0: connection to say how many things have been tried, how often, for how long.
1: State Housing Minister Sam O'Connor says officers make reasonable attempts to contact all applicants and no direction has been issued to prematurely cancel applications.
2: In sport, the Brisbane Lions will crown their best and fairest tonight, less than a week after the AFL club secured a third straight premiership. Kira Jones reports.
3: The Lions premiership party is rolling on after the club completed a historic three-peat in last weekend's grand final. Tonight, Brisbane will crown the standout player of its triple premiership campaign at an awards night at the Star. Lachie Neal is expected to poll strongly in the Merritt Murray medal count. The Star midfielder and two-time Brownlow medalist yesterday confirmed he's leaving to join Collingwood next season as an unrestricted free agent. Co-captain Josh Dunkley took out the club's top individual honour last year and is set to feature prominently again in tonight's voting alongside fellow skipper Harris Andrews and young gun Will Ashcroft.
2: Queensland's weather, scattered showers from north of Townsville to Cooktown, tending widespread at times about the Cassowary and Daintree coasts. Isolated showers about the Whitsundays, northeastern Cape York and the western Gulf Country, mostly fine elsewhere. Cairns 27, Townsville and Rockhampton 28, Mackay and Bundaberg 26, Mount Isa 35. In the southeast, mostly sunny Brisbane 25, the Golden Sunshine Coasts 24, Toowoomba 23. 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
5: Oh, your weekly music gig guide is all about the Bleach Festival, which gets underway today. And it began with a dawn spectacle in Surfers Paradise, the only day that Bleach is going to be hosted outside of the Hotter Precinct. And you actually, if you missed this morning, and it's still going on right now, so if you can get to Surfers Paradise, you will see suspended in the air a block which is getting smaller, because that's part of the messaging here, of ice. 3 tonnes of it. Well, that's what it started with, and a lot of acrobatics happening in the air around it. It's been provided by Legs on the Wall, and the artistic director is Joshua Thompson. It's called Thaw, T-H-A-W, not to be confused with the superhero. And our very own Trevor Jackson had a chat to Josh this morning as part of his outside broadcast kicking off Bleach.
6: And what's incredible is to have an environmental work here where the Gold Coast is so attached to the environment, and having that placed here at the main beach is extraordinary, especially at sunrise.
7: So for anyone hearing about this for the first time, can you just remind me what inspired this piece and what message are you trying to send with Thor?
6: Yeah, certainly. Essentially, the inspiration for the work came out of the 2019 bushfires. I was working in the studio and I was like thinking, how do I make an environmental work that sort of started the conversation around the beauty of the environment, the importance of keeping it, and even though it is, you know, it's under threat, there's a lot of great things still to enjoy and to celebrate about it. So that's what it's meant to capture.
7: I imagine there's a lot of safety checks that have gone into this, the logistics of planning of it. How did you, pardon the pun, get it off the ground?
6: Yeah, look, safety is our biggest thing. We're a physical theatre company. We predominantly do outdoor large-scale work. So, look, safety is an amazing part of it. It's a lot of testing, it's a lot of theories and harness work, and we work with world-class riggers to make it all safe. But essentially, it's something that has been tested multiple times. We feel really strong about it. The performers up there, often at 35 metres, jumping off that platform, as you can see right now, and it's just incredible with that sunrise.
7: I've been amazed at how much it's melting, the rate of the water dripping off the bottom of it. Is that surprised you? Is that just that we're in a warmer climate here, or...?
6: It's key to the story as well. It's obviously the melting is a part of that journey. That's why it's a durational work. So you'll see from sitting here, you'll see a massive change from this morning through to the later today when we come down. But it's also a little reminder that it may be happening slow or it may be happening somewhere else, but it is happening, so we need to keep that in mind.
7: It's 3 tonnes of ice, but you're not worried that that won't go the distance by the time you finish up today?
6: Look, it's always a concern. We feel really good about it. It will last the day, and but look, come down, check it out. It may not make it.
5: Oh, it may not make it. Joshua Thompson, Artistic Director of Legs on the Wall, explaining the method behind the madness of thaw. That's T-H-A-W. The thawing of 3 tonnes of ice in what is, you have to see it to believe it, quite the acrobatic show in the air. If you do not get a chance to go to Surfers, don't fear, because Thor will be back at Hotter as part of the Bleach Festival on Saturday. Bleach has so much live music, you can't afford to miss it, which is why Sam Morris has dropped by to keep you up to speed with our weekly music gig guide in just a moment. Yeah, why not? This is Foreigner and Cold as Ice on ABC Gold Coast.

0: That is Foreigner, Cold as Ice. I got a bit excited by the whole ice thing. I haven't forgotten about your winning Smoko song. That is still to come, and we'll get into that after we discuss what local live music is happening as part of the Bleach Festival, which kicked off today. Sam Morris, founder of the Gold Coast Music Network, in to tell us more.
1: Morning.
0: Love a good festival.
1: I love a good festival too. And after Bleach Festival, we have Groundwater Festival in just a couple of weeks. So, you know, we're coming into peak festival season for the Gold. Actually, it's always festival season.
0: Can I ask you a very loaded question?
1: Yes. I hope I can answer it.
0: What is your all-time favourite festival?
1: I went to a festival in Vegas called Punk Rock Bowling.
0: Oh, that's right.
1: Yeah. And it's probably one of my favourite festivals that runs annually, but my favourite one-off festival, or happened a couple of times, was called Cockatoo Island Festival in Sydney, on Cockatoo Island in Sydney Harbour. It was an absolute cracker.
0: Why was it so good?
1: A variety of Australian and international artists in the middle of Sydney Harbour, so you had to get a ferry there. You can't swim, apparently. There's sharks. Not that that was on my radar. Look, any festival with a combination of music and art and good crowd is going to be a winner, in my opinion.
0: Okay. So we're asking the question this morning, what is your favourite festival?
1: Yeah.
0: If you've got one, let us know. You can text on 0487 993 222.
1: No shortage of options.
0: So many. No. And so many right here in our backyard. Where are you going to take us first up this morning?
1: Well, Bleach is, has a soft spot in a lot of locals' people's hearts because it started as a very grassroots festival by Louise Bezina, who's gone on to do amazing things inside and outside of the city. It's been running for ages. Don't ask me how long, 15, 16 years or something. It's shifted this year to music and art and good crowd is going to be a winner, in my opinion.
0: Okay. So we're asking the question this morning, what is your favourite festival?
1: Yeah.
0: If you've got one, let us know. You can text on 0487 993 222.
1: No shortage of options.
0: So many.
1: No.
0: And so many right here in our backyard. Where are you going to take us first up this morning?
1: Well, Bleach is, has a soft spot in a lot of locals' people's hearts because it started as a very grassroots festival by Louise Bezina, who's gone on to do amazing things inside and outside of the city. It's been running for ages. Don't ask me how long, 15, 16 years or something. It's shifted this year to happen in spring for the first time. So as you said, kicks off today, runs till the 11th of October, has a brand new artistic director, Felix

0: some combination of art that pushes boundaries. So it's not often the sort of art that you would see week to week on the Gold Coast. And we really love that about Bleach. And it really has been designed with locals at heart. So yes, of course, we want tourists to come to Bleach Festival. But unlike the iconic events like Blues on Broadbeach, Groundwater, Bleach really has Gold Coast audiences at heart. So when you go to Bleach, you know that this has been programmed for local people. The music, of course, heaps of performance art, dance, all of the visual arts, cool performance bits and pieces. But at the heart of Bleach is a free live music stage, which this year is based at the Hotter Lake Precinct.
1: I went there yesterday.
0: Yeah,
1: and
0: how's
1: it's right,
0: looking?
1: It's looking amazing.
0: Yeah.
1: And it's right next door to Beacon.
0: Yes.
1: Which is the huge art installation by Morag Myerskoff. And I took everybody on a special tour. If you missed it, don't worry. It was after nine. You can go back and listen to the show. It is just the perfect place to set up and listen to the live stage, which is next door.
0: Amazing. And look, the best thing to do is just go. So it's at the lake. It's accessible pretty much day and night. There's heaps to do in that space, even without Bleach on. So I encourage you to go have a look. Beacon is massive, as well as the actual art installation. It's also got a choir with more than 200 singers and voices. And there's an installation called Voices, which has 50 translucent tubes that people can interact with. And as the tubes spin, a voice from the Sydney Philharmonic Choir fades in and out. So it's an interactive, so it just sounds amazing. And then the live music. So there's free and ticketed events on through pretty much both weekends of Bleach Festival, starting tonight with the opening night. And headlining tonight is a local act called Supermassive. And these guys are really fun. So two-piece, Melina Hamilton, she's the singer, songwriter, dancer. She's also an actor. And then Glenn Abbott, who's a drummer and composer. But he is best known, Nick, as Brian Ferry Sexual from the ARIA-nominated, platinum-selling cult 90s band called Machine Gun Fellatio. So this is their song. It's actually the Bleach theme song this year. It's called Fists in My Pocket.

0: That has a very 90s vibe to it, does it not?
1: It's got like disco grooves, bit of electro dance and rock, and they're just the loveliest people. They fly under the radar here on the Gold Coast, so it's great to see them opening Bleach, and that song is the theme song.
0: When did has Bleach always had a theme song?
1: Always had a theme song, always. That just kind of accompanies its videos and promotional stuff.
0: Supermassive, fist in my pocket tonight.
1: Gold Coast talent. Now, these guys are from outside of the Gold Coast, but definitely worth a shout out, and that is Electric Fields. They are playing tomorrow night, so Friday 2nd of October, with Lady Blackbird on the
0: outdoor stage.
1: And if you haven't come across Electric Fields before, they are an award-winning electro soul duo that combines some ancient Aboriginal culture. So they represented Australia in Eurovision 2024 in Sweden with their track One More Kali, which we're going to play a little snippet of in a minute. And it was the first time in Eurovision history that an Australian Aboriginal language, specifically Yankunjara, was sung on the Eurovision stage. So lead vocalist Zachariah also has a visual art practice and has won a heap of prestigious art prizes, and actually has a massive landscape painting. It's huge, titled Inmar, which is hung at the Art Gallery of New South Wales at the moment. So this is a little snippet of Electric Fields' song One Mil Kali, which translates to one

0: That's Electric Fields, One Mil Carly, outdoor stage, hotter, all part of the Bleach Festival, and this is tomorrow night.
1: That's tomorrow night. Now, fast forwarding a little bit to Monday night, which is a public holiday night, last night of the school holidays for fellow parents, so cause to celebrate. Kicking off at midday, again on the lake stage, is Carlos Williams, and supporting Carl is Laurel Hill. So we've talked about these guys a little bit, four-piece surf indie rock band from the Gold Coast. They are fresh off tour with the Beefs, where all four of them were crammed into a camper van for a couple of weeks on the road. So hopefully they throw themselves in the lake before they get on stage. They've been buddies since high school and, well, two of them since prep, and you can really feel the chemistry that they have as friends on stage. They've been building a huge following locally and have now grown into a national audience on the back of this tour. So they're at Bleach Monday from midday. This is Laurel Hill and their latest single, Chasing Tail.

0: So fun, hey?
1: Lauryn Hill are fantastic. Chasing Tail, and the best part about it is the Bleach Festival, you've mentioned two venues. So there's the outdoor stage at Hotter, which I'm sure a lot of you are very familiar with. But then there's this newly constructed stage, which is right near the Hotter Lake.
0: Yes.
1: For live and local outfits.
0: Yeah, which is, you know, when you think about Gold Coast lifestyle, that's what we want, right? We want these smaller stages, outdoor events, totally accessible. Hotter is easy to get to. Now, the shows at the outdoor stage are ticketed, but that Electric Fields one is free. There's also 660 and another band playing on Saturday night, which is ticketed at a cost. Also, on 10th of October, don't make me do my maths, that will be next Saturday at Bleach, is Sounds of Brazil. So this is featuring, now people are really excited about this show, Grammy Award winning Brazilian singer Maria Gadu. So she's at Hotter, supported by a bunch of local Brazilian artists. Now in other cities, tickets to see Maria cost more than $100, but here on the Gold Coast, the concert is absolutely free. She has got an enormous following. So this is her song, Casa Sem Querer, live, a live version.

0: Yeah, we
1: bit of confusion over that song. Anyway, go and Google Maria Gadu and that song, Korea Sam Querer, because that wasn't it. But that was very cool. Very cool song that definitely had Brazilian vibes.
0: Hang on. I might be able to fix this. Hang on. Let me see if I can do something on the run here. I do have a tendency. Let me try this. Hang on. Let's see if I can do this. All right. Let's just do a little bit
1: of magic.
0: Should
1: I just talk amongst myself here, Nicole?
0: Okay. So that was the song, perhaps, because there are a lot of different versions of that song. So this is definitely Maria. Let's see. This is the live.
1: There we go. Yes, that sounds more like.
0: Let's have a listen. Aww.
1: Yeah.

0: All right, now that is cool. And the right version of a very well-covered song.
1: That's right. It's a well-covered song. And unexpectedly, we've taken a deep dive in Brazilian music this morning. But you can do the same thing next Saturday. As I said, Maria Garu being supported by a bunch of local Gold Coast Brazilian and SEQ artists. So head along to that. So for the rest of Bleach Festival, as I said, tonight, opening night is Supermassive. Friday night, Lady Blackbird and Electric Fields. On Saturday night, 660 and Subtribe. That is ticketed at a cost. On Sunday, the 4th of October, Alicia Todd and Ella Fence. Monday, 5th of October, Carlos Williams, Laurel Hill and Benny D. Williams, who's straight off The Voice. Friday, the 9th of October, DJ Tyrone, that's Tyrone Noonan, and Tijuana Cartel. Saturday, 10th of October, is Sounds of Brazil. Sunday, 11th of October, bunch of amazing local artists are closing out Bleach Festival with Burger Joint, Sunny Lou, High Tide, and some DJs. And in amongst the middle there, one of our favourite local artists has a run being supported by a Bundjalung artist called Biren. So Blind Corners, they've won a heap of awards. They're a very young band. They're based at Mount Tambourine, but we claim them as the Gold Coast. They've got a brand new album out. It debuted on the ARIA charts when they released it. They are playing on Thursday the 8th of October, and this is a little taste of their track, Alice.

That is Alice Blind Corners, and a couple of members, including Toby Angus, joined us on Monday to talk about being part of the Bleach Festival as well. Sam Morris, there's just so much happening over the next 10 days. So check your gig guides, get amongst it, and enjoy Bleach. Thank you so much, Sam. We got there in the end. And now, as you say, now I know a little bit more about Brazilian music and the artists that are certainly garnering a lot of support globally and free events happening right here on the Gold Coast. It is late, but I'm going to pronounce our Smoko song for today. Dance was the theme given at footy finals time. It's often referred to as the big dance, the NRL Grand Finals, NRLW Grand Finals this weekend. And here is your winning song.

0: It was a little bit later than normal, our Smoko winning song today, but thank you for all of your votes. And I do appreciate the effort of getting on and texting a themed song, which we like to do and call it Smoko every day. It is 27 to 11. My name's Nicole Dyer. Very good to be with you. If you've had a coffee or two already, well then, congratulations. You've played a part in International Coffee Day, which recognises the brewed beverage's global significance as a daily ritual for the drinker and a source of livelihood for grower, roaster and barista. But for many Aussies, our coffee obsession has become a costly love affair in recent years, and more are taking matters into their own hands by making their own instead of buying out. Jessica Ross has this report.
1: Yeah, I used to get one coffee from a cafe daily, but because of the price increases, I try to cut back when I can.
2: When it's like $9 just for an iced latte, it's like, I can't be doing this tomorrow as well.
3: Definitely come back a bit since last year from taking out coffee.
4: How expensive would coffee have to get before you'd stop buying it out?
5: It's getting pretty close. Maybe $10.
6: Data shows the average price of a flat white in Australia is nudging towards $6. Green coffee bean prices have dropped in the past year, but are still three times higher than they were in 2021. Add labour costs, power bills and rent.

0: into the mix, and it's little wonder coffee prices are more than they used to be, and cafe and coffee shop owners are struggling.
1: We have a 1 in 2 failure rate, so people are going broke. They're not going broke because they're necessarily bad operators. It's because they cannot keep the margins that are required to stay in business. Yeah, they're running on a shoestring.
0: Bruno Maiolo is the president of the Australian Specialty Coffee Association. He reckons we're still not paying what a coffee is actually worth.
1: We have a phobia of raising prices here in Australia. The cost of a cup of coffee should be more or less $7. And that's still way below the next closest one's probably about $8. Through all of the European countries and some of the Asian countries, entry-level price is $8, $8.50, $8.30. So we have the best coffee in the world, but we have the cheapest as well. We should be at least in line with the other OECD countries.
0: In a small room in Gympie, about 2 hours north of Brisbane in Queensland, three taste testers sit around a Lazy Susan-style table with 12 freshly brewed long blacks on rotation. It's serious business.
2: When we go into taste, the room has to be completely silent, so we're not interrupting each other, there's no conversation. You keep your eyes down, you focus on what you're tasting, and you're judging it based on exactly what you taste every time.
0: Chief coffee taster Glenn Jones says they sip, then spit out the coffee, but it's not because they don't like it.
2: Well, we do sample up to 100 cups per day, so you don't want to be drinking that much coffee on a standard day. I love coffee. I will taste it all day, every day, and then I will drink it outside work as well.
0: For more than 70 years, this factory has been Nestlé's primary coffee processing plant.
3: We're very lucky in Australia. We've got one of the most sophisticated coffee cultures in the world. But we also have a cost of living challenge at the moment. And there's a lot of households that are having to make choices and find smarter ways to buy the things and enjoy the simple pleasures in life.
0: The company's general manager for coffee and dairy is Martin Brown. He says the way even instant coffee is approached has changed over the years as Aussie coffee palates have refined.
3: Households are seeing themselves more as home baristas. So we're seeing some of the more traditional formats of coffee are actually amongst the fastest growing. So soluble coffee is in good growth, but also our cappuccino sachets, which are actually been the fastest growing part of the market over the last 5 years.
0: Simon O'Brien runs a cafe at Alexandra Headland on the Sunshine Coast. He says finding the balance between rising costs and customer expectations is a constant challenge.
4: And we can put out a $5 cup, and it's not so much making a massive profit on each cup, it's the throughput over time. I'm amazed that people still do spend, you know, it seems to be the one treat people are not willing to forgo.
1: Enjoy that coffee, because we have those places you can go to get that experience and a really good cup of coffee. Maybe you're not having 10 or 15 of them a week, but have your 5, 6, 7, 8, 9 or whatever it is that you are having, and support that business that's providing that service for you. Otherwise, we won't have them.
5: I love that. The treat we can't forgo. I think the word is addiction. Well, it is in my case anyway. The Australian Specialty Coffee Association's Bruno Maiolo ending that report by Jessica Ross on what is International Coffee Day. And I'm always surprised when people say, I don't drink coffee. And there are many of you who don't for a whole array of reasons. But if you do, how do you like your coffee? And have you started brewing at home? I'd love to know this morning. 0487 993 222. Coming up next, if you've ever dreamed of writing a book, getting it published, where do you start? Why are writing groups so helpful? And how do you take rejection? Some insights from an award-winning author who's just published her third installment of her Queensland-based crime series.
6: D-Ball!

0: That's John Lennon. And Nobody Told Me at 17 to 11.
1: This is Mornings with Nicole Dyer, 91.7 ABC Gold Coast.
0: If you are a budding writer or a bookworm, then you will appreciate that building suspense is an art. An author who knows how to unlock the secret to writing a page-turner is award-winning author Nikki Mottram. She's travelled all the way down from her home of Toowoomba just to share her latest book, Helidon, Small Town, Big Secrets. And it is so nice to catch up with you again, Nikki, because you and I were at a literature festival together earlier this year.
2: Yes. Yeah, it's lovely to be here, Nicole, and so nice to see you.
0: Your protagonist is a child protection worker.
2: Mm-hmm.
0: When I think crime writing, often I think as the protagonist as being a journalist, a police officer, or someone with a medical background.
2: Yep.
0: Why did you want to choose this lens for your readers?
2: Yeah, I mean, it was something I had a lot of knowledge in. Obviously, because I have a child protection background, in my 20s, I was working in the front line and did the door knocking. And, you know, speaking to children and parents. And I just thought it'd be such a fresh angle for a crime novel because, you know, often social workers are right in there at the coalface, getting so much information about children and families. I thought that'd be just such an interesting angle to look at a crime novel.
0: But you still have police in your storytelling as well.
2: When I worked frontline child safety, we used to work with the police officers. So we'd often be in the car going out with the police officer because they, you know, they're, you know, obviously responsible for looking at things with a criminal lens and charges and that kind of thing. So it was often quite two different personalities working together. So I thought that's just so interesting to write. And there's, you know, when people are so different, you know, you often have a social worker working with a police officer. And it's just such an interesting friction that could, you know, play out well in a book.
0: You've got a background in child protection. At what point did you think, you know what, I might give writing a crack?
2: I grew up reading books. I loved the Enid Blytons and the Agatha Christies and the Anne of Green Gables. So it was always kind of lingering there in the background. And I did a lot of music in high school. So I really was pretty creative. And then I went to university and I did psychology. But I guess that those creative dreams never really went away. And I was loving working in child protection. Kind of I hit my late 20s and I thought, I'm just going to give this a go. So I went and enrolled in a short story course at the Queensland Writers' Centre, and that's where it all started.
0: Oh, wow. So what did you find when you reached out to a centre like that? How did it kind of get everything moving?
2: Yeah, it was amazing because you had to submit a short story. So instead of just talking about writing, which I had done for a long time, you had to just really commit and hand in a short story like it was an assignment. Otherwise, you know what it's like. It's incredibly embarrassing if you sign up and you don't do the work. So it really forced me to focus and hand something in. And it was really well received. And just I had a huge epiphany and I kind of thought, right, this is what I'm meant to be doing.
0: But from that moment, you did have a paying job.
2: I did. And
0: when you talk to authors, that in itself is a challenge.
2: Yes.
0: You can be the most talented author in the world, but you've got to get published and you have to get to a point where you can actually pay the bills.
2: Exactly. Yep.
0: So when did that happen?
2: I continue to work part-time, you know, a slow evolution, really. I started with the short stories. I wrote a manuscript, which didn't get published. It didn't have much of a plot. And then I wrote the second manuscript, which was Crow's Nest. So, you know, after 10 years, I became an overnight success pretty much after 10 years of hard work. So it was at that point that my book started to get published.
0: So let's talk about your third installment in the Dana Gibson series, which I've read your first two.
2: Yep.
0: I reckon this is your best because your characters are so established and you're able to build on the complexities of all of these characters. Dana Gibson, tell me how you built her up.
2: Yeah, I mean, in the first book, Crow's Nest, she is a woman that's, you know, kind of fleeing dramatically from her husband after a fight. So she flees from Sydney to Toowoomba. And she's a woman who's really kind of piecing her life together after the loss of her baby. You know, by book two, she's kind of working through some of that. She's still in a lot of dysfunctional romantic relationships. But by book three, you know, she really has to face her demons. She's caring for Angus, which is her next door neighbour. He's come into her care through, you know, various reasons. And, you know, I think it's one thing for her to be a bit of an emotional car crash when she's on her own, but she knows at this point she's parenting, so she really has to start getting her life together.
0: Yeah, she's effectively a stepmom.
2: She is, yeah.
0: You base your novels in real settings. You know, you mentioned Toowoomba. Yep. Brisbane also gets a Guernsey. You're on the Gold Coast talking to me. I would like your next book to feature the Gold Coast in some shape or form. I'll be very disappointed otherwise. Yep. So Crow's Nest, Killarney, all real places, as is Helidon, which is in the Lockyer Valley.
2: Yeah.
0: I'm always fascinated by authors who choose real settings because locals live there and they're very protective of their facts.
2: They can be, yes. Look, I mean, originally it was really a pragmatic choice because I had a baby and a toddler when I started writing Dana Gibson. And, you know, I thought I've just moved back to Toowoomba from Brisbane and I just love it here and I'm just going to kind of incorporate that into these books. You know, I was living near Queen's Park and I could hear the bird song for the first time in a long time and the, you know, mock oranges and the lavender. And I thought, actually, this would make a great setting. And to be honest, in terms of locals, most people get a real kick out of seeing their local landmarks. You know, I get the odd grumpy person that says, you should have asked for my permission before you set these books in the town I live. But yeah, to be honest, most people...
0: Oh, get a kick out of it.
2: Yeah, they
0: do. It is nice to read about your hometowns.
2: Yes, yeah.
0: One of your characters is not human, and that is Mother Nature.
2: True.
0: And you very much lean into, in the last book, it was floods, the Condamine River.
2: Yep.
0: This time round, it's bushfires.
2: Yes.
0: Why does that play such a big part? And it really does add to the suspense because there's an urgency to your writing.
2: Yeah, you're right. I mean, having a flood or a bushfire definitely increases the narrative tension. You know, having Dana get that whiff of smoke or you know, feeling like she's going to be incinerated in the government car, that, you know, that's really kind of stressful for Dana and for the reader. And I think the fires were really on my mind a bit because, you know, after we moved back to Toowoomba in 2017, there was quite a big fire in Hampton, and we had arrived in Toowoomba and I'd sold it to my husband as being this beautiful, lush, green place. And then literally within 12 months, we'd had just a drought and no rain, and the backyard was like a dust bowl. And it was quite scary, really, having, you know, I remember one day where people were having to go home from work and defend their properties. So that was definitely something on my mind. And one of my favourite lines in the book is when Dana's having a bit of a sad moment in her relationship and she says, summer is the saddest season in which all good things must die.
0: Oh.
2: So, I kind of worked it into her feelings and emotions too.
0: We love Dana. Yeah. Dana's a wonderful character, so super flawed though, and that's what makes her even more lovable. This is 91.7 ABC Gold Coast. I'm absolutely chuffed because one of my favourite authors is in town, so I've grabbed her for a chat. Third instalment of her Dana Gibson series. It is called Helidon. Your love of writing, about 13 years ago, you joined a writing group. Yours is called the Dead Darling Society. So tell me a bit about this.
2: Been in this group for about 13 years now, and you know, to start off, we were all baby writers. None of us really knew what we were doing. We joined after one of these QWC short story groups and we thought it'd be nice to keep this going. So, you know, someone sent out an email and we just kept it going, and we met once a month in the state library and we'd submit our little pieces. And initially, it just felt like a bit of a support group for all the rejections we were getting, but then over time, you know, if you practice a craft for years, everyone gets better at it, which has been amazing to see. There's quite a few published authors in the group now. You know, there's P.A. Thomas, there's Fiona Robertson's been published, Nikki Pilgrain, Warren Ward. So, yeah, a number of us have been published now. So it's just been, it's lovely because writing's so solitary. It's lovely to have people there to share, you know, the commiserations and the celebrations with along the way.
0: At the end of Helidon, I thought to myself, there is a fourth book in this, or are you just going to put a little tidy bow on it and go, that is my trilogy, I am done?
2: Yeah. I mean, I've left the door open, I feel like, for Dana. I will probably have a little bit of a break because, as I said, I've been writing these books for 10 years. And
0: you got a two-book deal at the start.
2: I did,
0: So there was the pressure not only of your first book, which did well enough to get a two-book deal, but then you had to follow it up.
2: I did. So, I mean, in a way, having a contract is great because having that bit of pressure, I mean, it really makes you perform.
0: Nikki,
2: I often wonder if I didn't have the contract, would I have just dived? I think I just would have, you know, skipped through the daisies for a year or two, just coasting on the success of Crow's Nest. But having the contract, having people that were relying on it coming out, my agent, my publishers, it made me put my head down and focus.
0: That is author Nikki Mottram. Her latest book is called Helidon, the third installment after Crow's Nest and Killarney. It's all part of the Dana Gibson series. If you love your Aussie crime, definitely a must read. My name's Nicole Dyer. We'll check your weather. I'll let you know what's coming up on Conversations in just a moment.
1: 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It's Bluey's Sign and Seek.
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1: How do I know? Well, I happen to know the character Jack's dad pretty well. Between the shows, look out for the signs to seek in the next Auslan episode and see how many you can spot. Bluey Sign and Seek. 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
4: ABC Gold Coast.
0: Yes, and the best part about the GC at the moment is the weather. Helen Reed is from The Bomb. Good morning.
6: Oh, yes, good morning. I'm glad that you're enjoying that idea of a bit of sunshine, a bit of cloud, a bit of a nice, mild, warmish sort of a day. Oh, I think it is just like a bit of paradise you've got there, isn't it?
0: We have honestly got our slice of paradise at the moment. And to boot, the cooler mornings.
6: Yes, yes. We haven't got that humidity to keep it all just a little bit unpleasant. Mm. No, it is a delightful time of year. So I'm glad that we've got the sense of enjoying it. And coinciding with school holidays, how good is that?
0: Oh, excellent. We had a bit of rain last week, but everything, don't get me wrong, we do need the rain. But how is the final week looking? And, well, should I say the final few days?
6: Yeah, no, we're all looking fairly steady. Ridge of high pressure still being the general idea, so we're just going to have a couple of clouds around. Top temperatures are going to hang around that 24, 25 degree mark. Monday we might get a slight variation on that with a little bit of warmth coming through over Sunday into Monday, and then a Tuesday looking like a trough coming through from the south may bring a couple of showers, particularly on Tuesday. Might catch something late on Monday and then maybe lingering into Wednesday. But yes, we have some fairly clear days and then a bit of a balance with that with something coming through early next week.
0: Oh, lovely. Helen Reed, thank you very much. Do you get a long weekend? You got 3 days off?
6: The calendar says that, but my roster doesn't.
0: Oh, boo. Oh, that's okay. But we need you. We need you across the long weekend to keep us in the loop. Thank you so very much. Helen Reed from the Bureau of Meteorology at 6 to 11.
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0: Coming up with Richard Feidler is his chat with Frank Dell. As a teen, Frank saw the Battle of Britain played out in the skies above his village in the south of England. He joined the RAF and piloted a de Havilland Mosquito on bombing raids into Germany. In October 1944, Frank's plane was shot out of the sky and he parachuted into Nazi territory. He witnessed extraordinary scenes as he walked his way through the countryside into occupied Holland. It was there he joined the Dutch resistance and his war shifted to the fields, hay sheds and village lanes of the Netherlands. You can hear Richard's conversation with the late Frank Dell after the latest ABC News at 11. Here's Boston on 91.7 ABC Gold Coast.

0: has Boston and More Than a Feeling on your Thursday morning, first day of October. My name's Nicole Dyer. The Bleach Festival officially underway. Felix Preval is the new artistic director, and a quick reminder of how everything is starting to activate.
1: There are over 50 events happening in the festival, so really come on down to Hotter and check it all out. We will be opening tonight with a celebration of Beacon, which is this amazing Morag Myerscough and Everybody Now collaboration. It's looking incredible. It's four stories high. It's neon, and it shines this kind of beacon across the lake, lighting up the whole precinct. It's fabulous.
2: And then you've got Supermassive playing as well for that, as part of that.
1: Yeah, we do tonight, too. Absolutely.
2: So it's kind of retro 70s funk happening.
1: Yeah, big funky psychedelic energy. And then I guess the festival close as well, I'm really excited for. High Tide, it's a new work that we've commissioned.

0: And it is an aerial ballet on jet ski and jetpack on the lake with a live psychedelic rock band and 100 giant jellyfish puppets.
1: Yeah, only at Bleach. And if you've been listening to Mornings, we've tried to get you up to speed with what's happening with live and local music too across the Bleach Festival, as well as the Thor event, which is happening right now in Surfers and again at Hotter on Saturday. Have a fantastic Thursday. My name's Nicole Dyer. Thank you to Sarah in the producer's seat today. It is currently sitting around 24, 25 degrees right across the coast. Latest ABC News is next.

0: ABC News. Good morning, I'm Maria Hatzakis. The parents of Australian brothers Jake and Callum Robinson have thanked the public for their support as a trial over their sons' deaths in Mexico draws to a close. Cayman Gok reports from Ensenada.
1: Three Mexican men are on trial over the murders of Australian brothers Jake and Callum Robinson and their American friend Carter Rode, who were killed during a surfing trip to Baja California in 2024. Today, the defence wrapped up its case. Outside court, the brothers' mother, Deborah Robinson, thanked the community back home and around the world for their support. The judge overseeing the trial has confirmed he will deliver a verdict after closing arguments next week. Cayman Gok, ABC News, Ensenada.
0: Israeli Prime Minister Benjamin Netanyahu says authorities are looking into whether Iran was involved in an attempted hijacking. He says one pilot stabbed another on board a Fly Dubai service from Dubai to Tel Aviv and then tried to crash the jet before passengers intervened. Two off-duty pilots took control of the plane and then made an emergency landing in Saudi Arabia. Mr. Netanyahu has told CNN Israel had no prior warning of the event, despite intelligence that Iran's proxies were planning attacks.
2: I can't tell you that we had any specific warning about this. The attacking pilot is now being interrogated in Saudi Arabia. I assume very soon he'll be taken to the United Arab Emirates. I spoke to the president of the United Arab Emirates, Sheikh Mohammed bin Zayed, and he agreed that Israel would join the interrogation. So we'll find out very soon if Iran had anything to do with it.
0: Back home, the Premier says he's pleased the state governments reached an in-principle enterprise agreement with unions representing detention workers after weeks of industrial action. Staff have repeatedly walked off the job at centres across the state demanding better pay and conditions to address recruitment and retention issues. David Crisafulli says he's glad a deal has been reached.
3: We've conducted ourselves in genuinely in good faith right across the board. I said from day one, I want a public service that is secure in their employment, well remunerated and treated with respect. And we're living that, we're seeing that. I'm very grateful that agreement's been reached here.
0: New rules banning credit card surcharges take effect today, while interchange fees that businesses pay banks have also been reduced. Here's business reporter Adelaide Miller.
4: The RBA's long-awaited payment changes take effect today, and customers will no longer be hit with an extra fee on payments. The RBA says it will save customers about $1.6 billion annually, and the cap on interchange fees for credit cards, reduced from 0.8% to 0.3%, is meant to save businesses about $910 million a year. The moves are widely accepted by Australians, but some small businesses have indicated prices will go up, certain credit cards will be banned, or cash discounts will be on the table. The RBA says any price increase will not have an ongoing impact on already high inflation.
0: In the AFL, Brisbane star midfielders Will Ashcroft and Josh Dunkley are among the favourites to claim the Lions' Best and Fairest Award tonight. Kira Jones reports.
5: After another dominant campaign ended in premiership glory last weekend, Brisbane will tonight recognise the individual stars behind their third straight flag. Players and their partners will gather at the Star for the Merritt Murray medal count, with skipper Josh Dunkley chasing back-to-back honours. Young gun Will Ashcroft is also tipped to poll strongly after another standout year, while co-captain Harris Andrews is expected to be in the mix. Departing star midfielder Lachie Neal could also feature prominently in what will be his final awards night as a Lion after yesterday confirming he'll join Collingwood next season.
0: In rugby league, Brisbane Broncos fullback Tamika Upton says it feels surreal to have been awarded her third NRLW Dally M medal. Upton's preparing to play for her sixth premiership with the Broncos, set to face the Roosters on Sunday. Injured Panthers halfback Nathan Cleary has been awarded the NRL Dally M medal. The weather for Queensland: scattered showers from north of Townsville to Cooktown, isolated showers about the Whitsundays, northeastern Cape York and the western Gulf Country. Mostly fine elsewhere in the southeast, a mostly sunny day. Brisbane 25, Ipswich 27, the Golden Sunshine Coast setting for a top of 24 degrees, Toowoomba 23.
6: So there I was in Auntie Jean's frock.
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15: Frank was born in the south of England before World War II. He was a teenager during the Battle of Britain, and he saw Hitler's planes fight it out with the RAF in the skies above his hometown. Then Frank joined the Royal Air Force and earned his wings. He became an officer in the RAF's 692 Squadron, piloting a de Havilland Mosquito. Frank and his navigator, Ron, had flown 13 night missions together, shoulder to shoulder, in a cramped cabin. At around midnight, they would speed across the channel into occupied Europe, dodging searchlights, anti-aircraft fire and radar as part of Bomber Command's unrelenting assault on the cities of Germany. And one night, their plane was hit by anti-aircraft fire and blown out of the sky. Frank landed on German soil. He had no idea what had become of Ron. He made his way on foot to the Netherlands. He was taken in and kept hidden by farmers. And then he found himself taking up arms alongside members of the Dutch resistance and fighting a very different kind of war in the fields and haysheds and village lanes. Frank Dell wrote a memoir called Mosquito Down about his life. I spoke with him in 2014. Welcome, Frank.
16: Very nice to be here.
15: You grew up, like I said, in the south coast of England. How did your dad get you interested in flying?
16: Well, he probably unconsciously, because he'd been in the Royal Flying Corps before it became the Royal Air Force in the 1418 War. And in our, just inside the front door, he had the equivalent of a barometer for checking the air pressure day by day. And it was, in fact, an altimeter that he'd stolen from an aeroplane back in the 1418 War. And he was very keen on boats and boating. And the boat had a compass, which was very much like the ones that they had in aeroplanes in the 1418 War. And my mother used to grow plants in a rather unusual vase, which was in fact a cylinder from an early radial engine. So in these sort of ways, Dad's wartime activities were kept alive right through my teenage phase. And I'd always wanted to fly myself, and this is how it all developed.
15: Was he injured as an airman back in the First World War?
16: Not by the enemy, but he was hit by a propeller when starting an engine once.
15: Ouch! Did it take his arm off?
16: No, but it broke his arm and damaged his back, which took some months to recover from. But anyway, that was his war wound, as it were.
15: Tell me about the plane that you and your friend David built when you were kids.
16: Well, we got some pieces of timber, I suppose about 3 metres of long, which we bolted onto my brother's tricycle. And we found some further bits of timber, which we bolted across my brother's tricycle. And we made a very primitive propeller on the front of this contraption. And there came a day when we decided to give it a test flight. And I was with my friend David, and we put a rope over a fairly low bough of a tree and tossed a coin to determine who was going to make the first flight. I won, so I took the pilot's seat on my brother's tricycle. Oh, and then cranked up the propeller, and on the word go, my friend David cut the rope with an axe, and the plane came fairly vertically down and never... that the tricycle never ran in a straight line again. It might be significant that, as you now know, I did become a pilot, but my friend David became an airborne parachutist and served in the Battle of Arnhem in 1944. So
15: the early air disaster didn't discourage you in any way?
16: Didn't discourage me.
15: Well, you would have been in your young teens, I'm guessing, when Prime Minister Chamberlain declared war on Germany.
16: Yes.
15: As I understand it, in Britain at that time, that was actually greeted with quite a bit of dread. There were memories were still fresh of the First World War.
16: Oh, the First World War, absolutely.
15: Do you remember that feeling of dread? Was that palpable around you at the time?
16: Well, if I can just flash back, I think it was in 1938, I won a scholarship, strange to relate, to a particular school, and as a reward, my father paid for a holiday in Belgium. And well, during this holiday in Belgium, one went on excursions to the battlefields of the First World War, and one saw these enormous cemeteries with literally thousands and thousands of headstones in them. And one said to oneself, we can never, ever have another war like that. And then come 1939, we were hard at it. And one thought, oh dear, are we going to be faced with all that all over again? In my case, that was really the background to the feelings that I had.
15: You became part of the Home Guard as a schoolboy.
16: Yes.
15: Was it like Dad's Army?
16: Very much so.
15: Really?
16: Very much so. In that there was a strong level of humour in it all. Everything was a bit of a joke. But nonetheless, we were there for a serious reason. With very limited equipment and guns and so on, we did the very best to prove to be an effective force.
15: Part of that was to, you had to keep an eye out for an invading force.
16: But this is right. It was evident to us and, well, to many, that if the Germans did attempt to invade us, they did not have the sort of landing craft that would be capable of running up on a beach and disgorging the troops and so on onto a beach and then inland. They would have to go into a port. And from the Germans' viewpoint, if they had to capture a port or many ports, the way to do it was by dropping parachutists inland to cut off the ports from the British themselves.
15: That would be the first sign of an invasion.
16: Absolutely.
15: Such as it was at D-Day, actually, as it
16: turned
15: out. Yes.
16: They had to get boats into a port because they couldn't run up a beach.
15: Now, in the Home Guard, you had a critical job one night looking for rockets out at sea.
16: Yes.
15: Tell me what you were supposed to do if you saw a yellow rocket out on sea on your watch.
16: Well, when one was posted as a sentry, one was told specifically that you had to watch for these rockets. If they were red rockets, that meant that the invasion had in fact started, and if they were yellow rockets being fired from our naval patrol vessels, that meant that the enemy vessels were in the vicinity. And anyway, I was posted, I suppose, round about midnight, and I kept watch over this locked gate that I was supposedly guarding, and suddenly a yellow rocket went up out at sea. And if I saw red or yellow rockets, one had to run as quickly as possible to the local telephone box and phone the Home Guard headquarters to report what I'd seen.
15: So once you saw the yellow rocket, did you do just that? Did you go to the phone?
16: I ran as quickly as I could to the telephone, but I did not have the coins required for the phone box. So I dialed 0, which is what one did in those days, and got the operator, and I said, please put me through to this number and make the point that it's very urgent. And she did her duty and then came back to me and said, well, I've been through to that number. Oh, yes, but they will not accept the charge. So I don't know if I got hysterical, but I said, please, please, try again and say they must accept the charge. Anyway, she did, and this time I did get through to the company commander. And I said, sir, Corporal Dell guarding the lock, yellow rockets to seaward. And he said, well, there's absolutely nothing I can do about it, old boy. Go back to your post. So I went back to my post at the lock gates, and I put my bayonet on, and I think I had 2 clips of 5 rounds of ammunition, and I put 5 rounds into my rifle, and I waited for the German stormtroopers to come ashore. But I'm happy to tell you today that, in fact, they didn't come. But it was a night to remember.
15: What was it like for you to watch the Battle of Britain play out above the roofs of your village?
16: It was pretty serious stuff, I can tell you. You could see the vapour trails high in the sky as our fighters were engaging with the German bombers and the German fighters. So that was one side of it. And then from time to time you would literally see aircraft being shot down and coming down in flames.
15: Directly in the sky above you, you could see all this.
16: Oh, yes.
15: Theirs as well as yours go down?
16: Oh, yes. And the BBC each evening would record the scores as one might record the scores of cricket matches in these days, say,
8: play out, well, above the roofs of your village.
16: It was pretty serious stuff, I can tell you. You could see the vapor trails high in the sky as our fighters were engaging with the German bombers and the German fighters. So that was one side of it. And then from time to time, you would literally see aircraft being shot down and coming down in flames.
8: Directly in the sky above you, you could see all this.
16: Oh, yes.
8: Theirs as well as yours go down?
16: Oh, yes. And the BBC each evening would record the scores, as one might record the scores of cricket matches in these days, saying, today the Germans lost 180 aircraft, but the RAF only lost 30, you see.

0: But from what we could see on the ground, it looked pretty level, and perhaps a little bit the other way.
1: Was your village in any way damaged by
0: Yes.
1: the fighting?
0: Well, there was the first time that we really suffered. In fact, the first time that anyone in the village got killed, a Messerschmitt 110 twin-engine fighter came streaking across the village with its guns blazing. I think it probably was just using up its ammunition to make it lighter and faster for the trip home. But in so doing, it sprayed machine gun bullets across our village green, and our butcher's delivery boy was riding his bicycle across the village green just at that moment, and he, poor man, was the first casualty we had. Another time, a Heinkel bomber came roaring past us, pursued by a couple of British fighters, and it dropped a whole string of bombs right across the village. And the first bomb hit an old lady's cottage just 300 or 400 yards from my parents' home and killed the old lady in her own kitchen. And then the bombs ran right across the village and hit the riverbank near where my yachtsman father kept his boat. And the bomb burst blew a great pile of rubble over my father's boat.
1: What was that attack about? Was it just sheer malice from the Luftwaffe?
0: I think in this case, well, in both those two cases I mentioned, I think they were just trying to get back to France as fast as they possibly could, and they just got rid of their bombs, they got rid of their machine gun ammunition in a vain attempt to escape back to France.
1: Today it's my conversation with former RAF pilot Frank Dell. Frank, you joined the Royal Air Force, performed outstandingly, I believe, as a cadet. You went to America for pilot training. By the time you got back, the RAF had been quite scrupulous for a while about avoiding the bombing of civilians. Had that changed once the Luftwaffe had bombed English and British civilians?
0: Oh yes, I think so. I think Bomber Command had worked out that the style of bombing was necessary.
1: Why? Why was it necessary? Or why did he think it was necessary?
0: Well, on the one hand, one wanted to crush the war production in Germany, and I think that was held foremost in people's thinking at the time. And if in aiming at factories and so on, the bombs should stray into towns and cities, sadly, that was the price that had to be paid. And I think Bomber Harris viewed it in that light.
1: He quoted the Old Testament, didn't he? He said, "They have sown the wind, they will reap the whirlwind."
0: Just so. That was a very profound utterance at the time.
1: You joined Squadron 692, the
0: Yes.
1: RAF. What kind of an outfit was the squadron, Frank?
0: Well, it was a, I was about to say bohemian. It's not quite right. But it was a fine example of how we all mixed together. We had one Australian pilot, we had a Dutchman, we had a Norwegian, we had three, four, or five Canadians, all in one unit. And this was the general pattern throughout Bomber Command. Everybody was mixed in like that. There were, I suppose, something like five or six, I think, purely Australian squadrons. But in the main, Australians were just scattered among any squadrons, and they just made up these polyglot groups of nationalities.
1: You were based in Cambridgeshire, and
0: Yes.
1: a year ago, I was taken into a pub in Cambridgeshire, and I was told this was where you all used to go to drink. There were all these things stuck to the roof, and all sorts of paraphernalia all about the place. And the squadrons that went there were famous hellraisers, apparently, because the mortality rate was astonishingly high.
0: Yes.
1: So, how present then was the spectre of death, given the high mortality rate?
0: Well, in the mosquito squadrons in general, we were regarded as a lot of sissies.
1: Sissies? Why?
0: We were regarded by the heavy bombers as a lot of sissies because we had it so easy.
1: What do you mean? I don't understand. Just because your plane wasn't as heavy?
0: Well, that's right. But you see, we could go to our target in Germany very fast, and we could get back to our base in half the time that the Halifaxes and Lancasters and Stirlings could. So we were only up

0: for half the time that they were. The German fighters had great difficulty in catching us, and we could release our bombs from a much greater height than any of the others.
1: So you were safer then from anti-aircraft fire as a result?
0: Well, from...
1: By and large.
0: From the anti-aircraft fire, yes, we were safer. And also we were safer from the bombs being dropped from the aircraft higher up. And my navigator had already done 30 trips as navigator of a Stirling squadron, and they had the lowest ceiling for bombing of any of the heavy bombers. And he said more than once when they came back from trips, they would find, once they landed, that incendiary bombs were stuck in the top surfaces of their wings, having come from Halifax's or Lancaster's higher up. And he said this was quite a common occurrence, that aircraft lower down collected
1: the bombs from the higher up.
0: Bombs from higher up. And here were we, with our pansy little mosquitoes, able to drop bombs on them. So, anyway.
1: So you were flying in these de Havilland Mosquitoes,
0: yes,
1: which were built entirely of wood. So on a mission, you would sort of meet up with the heavy bombers that would be the late Lancasters,
0: yes,
1: and they'd be flying below you, and you'd sort, yes, of be perched more or less on top of them? Is that how it would work?
0: Well, that's how it could happen. But by and large, we were sent to the heavy bombers' targets, but we did not release our bombs. We passed over the target the heavy bombers were bombing, and then we would go on deeper into Germany with the intention of drawing off the night fighters, which might otherwise have been following the heavy bombers as they turned for home. And I can speak with some authority in saying that this is exactly what happened to me.
1: What kind of a bomb did your plane drop? What kind of a bomb was on board?
0: Well, the standard bomb load for the light night striking force, as we were called, was 1 4,000-pound bomb, which could only just fit into the fuselage of a Mosquito. In fact, they'd had to redesign the underside of the aircraft a little bit because the bomb doors otherwise wouldn't have quite closed.
1: What were your targets, typically? Factories?
0: Hamburg, yeah, twice, Dusseldorf, Cologne, Essen, and so on. But the one that we visited most often was Berlin. I think I did 4 or 5 trips to Berlin. But after I was shot down, one learnt that the light night striking force had bombed Berlin, I think, for 60 nights continuously. 60 consecutive nights.
1: How close were you with your navigator, Ron Naef?
0: Oh, we were very good pals.
1: Were you of similar temperaments or quite different?
0: Yes, I think we were of similar temperaments. He was, I think, cleverer than I, and very much more thoughtful than I, but we were very good pals.
1: What was Ron's job as you approached the target?
0: Well, once we'd been at cruising altitude long enough, he would have been able to calculate the strength of the wind, which was all important as far as the bombing was concerned.
1: Because that would affect the way the bomb dropped then,
0: absolutely,
1: in its direction.
0: Absolutely. And then, having determined what the wind was, then he would have to go down on hands and knees and crawl along the floor towards the nose of the aircraft, going underneath the instrument panel that the pilots have in front of them, up into where the bomb site was, and you had a small bombing window in the nose. And at a particular moment during our last trip, he had got down on his hands and knees and crawled into the nose in order to set up the wind on the bomb site just at the moment we got hit.
1: What was the mission you were given the night you were hit?
0: The heavy bombers that night were bombing the city of Duisburg.
1: It's in near Essen, isn't it? In the western part of Germany.
0: That's right. And it was a centre, well, together with Essen, it was a centre of the Krupps
1: steelworks, yes,
0: armaments work, industry.
1: Yes. Mm.
0: So they were bombing Duisburg, and we were to pass over Duisburg just as they were turning for home. And our route from there on was to take us up northeastwards towards the city of Munster, and then we would have turned further eastwards to go over Hanover and Osnabrück to Berlin. But as we approached, well, we passed over Duisburg, we turned towards Munster, we could tell that there were German night fighters in among our bomber stream. And as we approached Munster, searchlights came up and quite a bit of anti-aircraft gunfire among us.
1: Can you, do you notice that in the cockpit, the anti-aircraft fire? Do you know it's coming near, you hear it whizzing past you, or...?
0: No, you don't get any warning of it, but you can hear the shells exploding, even though you're flying at 300 miles an hour. We had a wonderful radar device called Boozer, and Boozer could tell when you were being ranged by anti-aircraft fire or even searchlights. And by a separate device, we could tell if there was a radar-equipped night fighter immediately behind us. But as far as the ground radar was concerned, they reckoned that if an anti-aircraft gun was fired at you, having been detected on radar, it would take 1 second per 1,000 feet for the shell to reach you. And we were flying at 28,000 feet, and therefore it was going to take 28 seconds for the shell to reach us. So having got that intelligence in your head, you then altered course a bit, perhaps to the left or right, and then you count to 28, and you'd look over your shoulder, and you'd see pop, pop, pop, pop, shells bursting where you would have been had you not altered course. So you were about 30 seconds ahead of the game all the time, and you had to be very much on your toes to keep that very much in mind.
1: And then you were hit.
0: Well, yes, we were hit, and because of the shell fire, I presumed that I was hit by anti-aircraft fire. But 20 years later, I met an RAF officer. He already knew that I'd been shot down in the war. And he said, if I could tell him when and approximately where I'd been shot down, he had access to the German Air Force Luftwaffe records, and he might be able to determine what the Luftwaffe had to say about me being shot down. And within a few hours, he came back to me and he said, I've looked up the records, and you were shot down by a Messerschmitt 110 fighter, flown by Unteroffizier Dürscheid, and the registration of your aircraft was MM184, and you were shot down at 11 minutes past 2 in the morning.
1: So you were shot down by machine gun fire from a Messerschmitt then?
0: From cannon fire.
1: Cannon fire. How did you know when the plane was hit?
0: All I knew was that the control column was thrashing to and fro like this, and it then went into a steep climb and eventually stalled and fell away into a spin. And it must have spun for perhaps 6 turns before it broke up. And I think this was because the 4,000-pound bomb broke loose. And I think that physically, it didn't explode, but I think that broke the aircraft apart.
1: So you were plummeting to Earth in this spinning aircraft that's is dismantled all around you, disintegrates all around you as you're plummeting to Earth.
0: Yes, I to this day, I can't analyse immediately how it happened. Something quite extraordinary happened. And I think probably I was thrown through the roof. My face was rather damaged later on, and I can only conclude it was through hitting the Perspex roof and being thrown out. After some seconds of great, great confusion and clearly tumbling end over end in the air, I thought I must still be strapped to my pilot's seat, because I had a full harness on, shoulder straps and straps over my legs like car straps, and I can remember feeling to see whether the seat was still attached to me, but it had gone. But I could determine that my parachute harness was still there, and I then groped around and found the ripcord handle for the parachute and pulled it, and the parachute opened. And there I was, hanging from a parachute in comparative silence and peace at something like 20,000 feet above Germany. But my poor navigator did not wear a parachute, because he had to get through this very small space, he wore his parachute harness, which had two big hooks on it, and if we got into some difficulty, he was supposed to be able to reach up to a shelf where a parachute pack was kept, and he was then expected to clip it on to his harness and then escape the aircraft as best he could. But I could tell right from the outset that he wouldn't have had a chance. He would not have had a chance.
1: So you hung in the air then, thinking of all this.
0: Yes.
1: In this odd state of peaceful...
0: Yes.
1: ...descending through the sky.
0: Yes. You could hear the other aircraft in the bomber stream roaring across high above one, but yes, by and large, it was fairly peaceful.
1: How long were you in the sky for?
0: About 20 minutes, I think. This is significant.
1: So you were a long way up in the sky then.
0: Yes, you come down at about 1,000 feet a minute. So I must have come out round about 20,000 feet. In that 20 minutes, I would have been carried by the wind quite a long distance, and I may well have hit the ground perhaps 10 miles, 15 kilometres or so, from where the wreckage of the plane came down.
1: So you wouldn't be detected, or less likely to be detected.
0: Exactly.
1: And with that may have saved your life.
0: Absolutely, yes.
1: But there you were, all alone,
0: yeah,
1: in Nazi Germany.
0: That's right.
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3: Maria Hatzakis with ABC News. Israeli Prime Minister Benjamin Netanyahu says authorities are looking into whether Iran was involved in an attempted hijacking. He says one pilot stabbed another on board the Fly Dubai service to Tel Aviv and then tried to crash the jet before passengers intervened. Premier David Crisafulli says he's pleased the state government has reached an in-principle enterprise agreement with unions representing detention workers. It comes after weeks of industrial action with staff demanding better pay and conditions. New data shows Brisbane property values have recorded the sharpest monthly decline across Australia's capitals. The report from Cotality shows the city's dwelling values fell by 1.5% in September. In the AFL, Brisbane star midfielders Will Ashcroft and Josh Dunkley are among the favourites to claim the Lions' Best and Fairest award tonight. ABC News.
4: This is Conversations with Richard Feidler.
1: Frank Dell was the pilot of a de Havilland Mosquito during the Second World War for the Royal Air Force in Britain. And you're hearing his story today about how he went flying on a mission and his plane was hit by an enemy aircraft, taking the life of his navigator, Ron. But Frank survived on the parachute that took him gently to earth. He landed and found himself in Nazi Germany, close to the Dutch border. What was the first thing you had to do once you hit the ground?
0: Well, one of the first things you must do is to hide your parachute, because should a search party find your parachute, they would say to themselves, he must be within 5 or 10 kilometres of where he hit the ground. So this I did. I buried my parachute in a ditch and pulled some undergrowth over the top of it. And then another thing they said you must do is to pull out your escape kit. This was a little box we used to carry in the left-hand breast pocket of our battle dresses.
1: What was in the escape kit?
0: Boiled sweets, chewing gum, a little bit of chocolate, a razor, a little bit of soap, a little plastic bag in which water could be stored if required, and a fishing line, in case you were inclined to catch fish, a box of matches. Two particular items of interest to me. They said on the top of the contents you will find two cellophane packets. One of these contains benzodrine tablets, which in this day and age I think would be considered a soft drug.
1: Speed, essentially, isn't it?
0: Well, yes. You see, it's in that sort of category.
1: Yes.
0: And they said, this will help you to pull yourself together, and in particular, it will be helpful to put you on your guard should you be caught and interrogated. Because they said you are most vulnerable when you are suffering from shock to intensive interrogation. So in the darkness there, I took out one or two tablets and took them. And I then set out to walk westwards.
1: How injured were you?
0: I felt as though I used to play rugby in my school days and thereafter, and I felt I had played in the toughest rugby match ever. But everything worked. My legs worked, my arms worked, although my face felt a bit knocked about. I was basically all right.
1: Could you present as a normal person walking down the streets?
0: Well, I took pains not to walk in the daytime, so that situation did not really arise. But had it done so, I know my face was in a bit of a mess, and that might have taken a bit of explaining. So my first intention at that early stage was to hide somewhere for the first day. I was walking along a road, and I heard the sound of a heavy vehicle coming along behind me at a walking pace. And there were a couple of men walking in front of the vehicle, shining flashlights into the hedgerows on either side of the road and into the trees. And at first I felt that they were probably looking for possibly for me. So I climbed over a fence and made a wide circuit and came round behind this vehicle. And as it walked along the road, I walked behind it. And it then turned into this woodland, and I followed it into this same wood. So I did find a depression in the ground, and I managed to make a little burrow where I thought I would be safe for the day. There I remained until probably about 10 o'clock in the morning, when I heard this same vehicle starting up its diesel engine again, and apparently not actually moving. And there was a lot of shouting and carrying on. I couldn't actually see it. And then there was the most deafening, roaring sound I had ever heard in my life. This was totally foreign to me. And then I saw this column of smoke going straight up into the sky. And I realized that, in fact, I'd witnessed the launching of a V-2 rocket. And the big truck that I'd been following the night before had been transporting this great rocket.
1: So what you heard was one of Wernher von Braun's jet engines, essentially.
0: Absolutely, yeah.
1: So there you were, seeing these extraordinary scenes, travelling towards the Dutch border.
0: Yes.
1: One night, you heard singing in a distance. Can you describe what you heard?
0: This was truly quite extraordinary. It must have been about 2 o'clock in the morning. I think it was drizzling with rain. And walking westwards along a fairly straight stretch of road, I heard this singing. It started with a clear tenor voice singing a particular refrain. I don't know that I'm capable of singing it, but it went something like this. La, la, la, la, la, la, la, la, la, la, la, la, la, la, la, la, la, la, la, la. And then, having been repeated two or three times, hundreds of voices would then take up exactly the same refrain. And it was most curious, and I couldn't account for it at all. And just jumping ahead, I did eventually arrive in Holland, and I described this experience to a man who spoke English, and he said, "Was there an air raid alarm on at the time?" I said, "Well, I can't quite remember whether there was, but that's quite possible, but why?" And he said, "Well, when the air raid alarm sounded, the Germans stopped all the trains on the railways, and your road was probably running parallel to a stretch of railway line on which a train was standing stationary." And he said the singing you heard was in all probability carrying Jewish people being taken to a concentration camp. Between Munster and Hamburg is the Belsen concentration camp. In all probability, those were Jews being taken to Belsen.
1: What were they singing?
0: Well, it was years later that on my car radio I heard this bit of music being sung, and at the end of the piece, the announcer said that was the chorus of the Hebrew slaves from the opera Nabucco by Verdi. The chorus of the Hebrew slaves. Anyway, it's a curious bit of history, but that's undoubtedly what I heard that night.
1: So, Frank, where were you when you were eventually found by someone? Where were you discovered?
0: Well, walking in the darkness, I determined that there was a farmhouse quite close to the main road and a barn. So I climbed up into the hayloft, and I took my battle dress top off and my trousers off, hung them over a beam, hoping that they would dry a bit, and then I dug down into the hay pile, which was warm and dry and snug, and fell sound asleep. And I was awakened, I don't know, perhaps 10 o'clock in the morning. I heard cautious footsteps coming up the ladder into the hayloft. And then after some moments, I heard excited whispering, but I had this conviction that they would be friendly towards me. And so I climbed out of my hay pile, dressed just in my underpants, and frightened the daylights out of two 16-year-old boys. Then one of these two boys contacted the farmer and his wife, and the farmer and his wife came up into the barn, and I was given some food to drink. And then after some discussion, the lad who spoke a little English said, my father is schoolmaster in Arlton, the town nearby, and he said schoolmasters know many people in the neighbourhood, and he may know somebody who might be able to help you.
1: How were you introduced to the Dutch resistance then, Frank?
0: Well, I was taken to yet another farm, and I must have arrived there at 10 o'clock at night or something of that order, and I was led up to a little hiding place in the attic of this place. I was introduced to a man who questioned me very closely to satisfy himself that I was what I said I was, an RAF pilot on the run.
1: Or you could have been a German spy.
0: Absolutely. He said, I am to do with the resistance in this neighbourhood. Do you know the Morse code? And I said, yes. And he said, can you send and receive messages with a lamp using Morse code? And I said, yes. And he said, we are expecting a supply drop, guns, ammunition, food, uniforms from England. But we need somebody who can signal to the aircraft that is going to drop the stuff. He then presented me with a Mauser pistol. And he said, now, only use this if you are in danger of being captured. He said, don't go out and do anything Wild West. This is only to stop you being captured.
1: So once you start working with the Dutch resistance,
0: yes,
1: that's a different proposition from you being a downed pilot, isn't it? Because
0: absolutely,
1: I suppose as a downed pilot, you'd be a prisoner of war,
0: absolutely,
1: subject to the Geneva Convention.
0: Absolutely.
1: But in the German mind at the time, if you're part of the resistance, then you're a terrorist,
0: absolutely,
1: essentially.
0: As simple as that.
1: So that gun was for you to do yourself in with, if you'd been caught.
0: Well, you've made the very points that this man made to me.
1: There was one family, the Prinsens, who took many foreign airmen into their farm. Tell me about the Prinsens and what they were able to do for you.
0: Well, let me say from the outset, they were very wonderful people who had 10 children. They had a very well-concealed hiding place in the hayloft of their big barn, and that's where I live. At that phase of the war, other Allied aircrew were coming down in the vicinity by parachute or in planes that crashed and so on. And one by one, some of them were led to this particular farm.
1: If they had been caught harbouring downed airmen,
0: yes,
1: they all would have been shot, wouldn't they?
0: Well, certainly the men would have been shot there and then on the spot, I think, and the women and children would have been herded away into a concentration camp. Yes, it was quite clear that that was what would happen. And there was great anxiety in case there was a search and that the children might have said something that they shouldn't have said that might have given the game away. And this was a great, great worry to us. We felt it was unreasonable to impose ourselves on them.
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1: Today, it's the story of Frank Dell. What do you remember of that Christmas then, with the prisoners?
0: Well, the resistance people arranged for the local pastor to come to this farmhouse and hold a little Christmas service for us. Then we all sang Silent Night, Holy Night, and so and all this sort of thing, with one of the family playing a little organ in the corner and so on. It was most moving experience. And the resistance boys saw to it that we were each given a little Christmas present, which was very touching.
1: Tell me about the time your friends in the resistance captured four German soldiers.
0: Yeah, that was a pretty somber time, I can tell you. Well, this one evening, one of the resistance boys came to our farm. He'd been sent to tell us that we would have to go to a particular place. This was what appeared to be a deserted, derelict farm, which in fact was, in practice, the headquarters of our resistance group. The leader of the group, Jan Kett, had his quarters there. We had about 25 of our resistance men living and sleeping in the hayloft of this building. And a German car had pulled up outside this building. An officer had got out with one of his soldiers, and they had broken into this barn and had discovered something which drew their attention to the fact that there were unusual goings-on in the building. These two men had then run back to their car, clearly with the intention of driving off to report that there was something going on. But resistance had reacted very quickly and captured all four of them and took possession of the car. I and my American friend, Joe Davis, were the first to go across to this building, and rather ominously, the same emissary had asked the farmer to bring a rope. And as we went across, I could see that something pretty terrible was going to happen. I therefore took off my farm worker's overalls, so that I just had my rather tattered uniform on, and I put on my forage cap so that I looked something like an Air Force chap. And then by the light of an oil lamp or something, I saw these four Germans lined up against a brick wall. They had their hands tied behind their backs, gags in their mouths, and behind each one of them was a resistance man with what's called a Sten gun. And the scene was set for each of the four of them to be shot, as I interpreted it. But this is partly why I wore my uniform and so on, to bring it home to the partisans that these four chaps had to be protected by
1: the Geneva Convention. But there's a problem there. There's a big problem. You're a member of the armed forces.
0: Yes.
1: But those partisans weren't.
0: No.
1: In the eyes of the Germans, they were terrorists.
0: That's right. Yes.
1: Therefore, I don't even know what you're supposed to do under that situation.
0: Well, you see, so I stood between the men with the guns and the four prisoners until such time as this commander, Jan Kett, would come down and so that I could do this with him. So he came down and with his Colt 45 pistol in his hand, and I said to him, why are they here? What are they doing? And he said, I don't know. It's probable that they are here to see if the building could provide shelter for German soldiers. And he said, they now know that there are a number of partisans here. They've got to die. They know too much. They've got to die. And I said, well, there is the Geneva Convention. He said, if you had been caught, would these Germans have respected the Geneva Convention in your case? They would have shot you. And he said, before shooting you, they would almost certainly torture you in order to determine who'd been looking after you in this neighbourhood. He said, this is how they work. He said, that's it. "We've looked after you," he said. "We have done the best for you." And he said, "In this difficult situation, you must now help us." So I went down and I got the boys together, all seven of them, and I said, "Well, this is it. It's a chips down situation. These guys must die. But I think it would be improper for us to play any part in the executions."
1: How were they executed?
0: They were hanged.
1: Who made the noose?
0: The American Joe Davis attended to that matter. He, having had some experience with the Ku Klux Klan in the southern states of America.
1: So then there was the plan to dispose of the bodies by faking a bomb attack by air.
0: That was the idea.
1: And once you'd done that, did the Germans buy it? Did it work?
0: No, it didn't.
1: It's one of the worst things of war that it forces everyday people into these situations like this, where there's a logic to this and a hideous necessity.
0: Yes. Yeah. It was a pretty terrible experience. Yeah.
1: Of course, they were losing the war, as we know. When did liberation come? What do you remember of that?
0: Well, on this particular morning, the Dutch farmer, dear old Bernard Prinsen, came and tapped on the doorway into our little hiding place, and he said, "Boys, we think we can see a Tommy tank down the road." So I and this American Joe Davis and my Australian friend Jim Strickland walked across fields to the nearby main road, and there was a British armoured car. And it had a little gun turret on the top, which was slowly waving to and fro. And we got right up alongside it, and still nobody seemed to take any notice of us. And I banged on the side, and the steel door on the top of the gun turret opened, and a face came out with a huge, huge moustache. And I said to this chap, "Good morning, I'm very pleased to see you. My name's Del, R.E.F., and can you help us get home?" And this chap said, "Jolly good show, jolly good show." And this was the very aristocratic household cavalry.
1: So war was over, your war was over, and with a few twists and turns you arrived home in England at last. Who was there when you got home?
0: Well, in the middle of the village in Southwick, there is a village green where they play cricket at one end and we have fairs and at other times of year and that sort of thing. And I walked across the village green towards my house and I saw my father coming toward me. We met in the middle and we threw our arms around one another. And I said, "Where are you going?" And he said, "Well, we've been so anxious for so long." And he said, "I was so afraid you might be coming back maimed or wounded." And he said, "I decided that perhaps I'd go to my office in Brighton and see if I could concentrate on some business." And he said, "Here, I see you face to face." Anyway, together we then back to my house. And again, my mother threw her arms around me and I did the same. And, well, you can well imagine the tears ran freely. So that was my homecoming.
1: What about the girl you'd been seeing before the war, called Pam?
0: Pam, well, we had a nice and happy relationship, but I could still feel the strings of my lovely lady in the USA.
1: Corinne.
0: And I wrote to her to tell her that I was back and wishing to be in contact with her afresh. And the letter I sent her was returned with a notation on the front of the envelope saying, "No longer at this address," but I recognised the handwriting and I knew that the world had moved on for her. I endeavoured to pick up the threads with Pam. I'm not blaming her in any way at all. I mean, she must have gone through a very, very difficult time with me away, but she knew nothing of what happened to me. And at that stage, I'd signed a written declaration that I would not say where I'd been hiding or what had happened to me. We all had to sign these declarations. So there was I, not able to tell her what was going on, and she wanted me to forget all that had gone on when I'd been in Holland and all that. I so strongly felt the duty to draw attention to the marvellous things that the Dutch people had done for me and the other boys with me. And this rather ran counter to her approach to it all.
1: So what did you do then with all those memories?
0: Well, not long after the war ended, all those of the air forces who'd had the sort of experience that I had were invited to join what was called the RAF Escaping Society to maintain contact with wonderful people like the Prinsens and the Hofteisers and the many, many other people who had helped our men at most extraordinary danger to themselves. And for 50 years we ran this society, raising funds for families who had lost fathers because they'd been executed for helping our men, or families that had died in concentration camps for helping our men, people whose lives had been ruined by the terrible things that had happened to them through helping our men. And so for 50 years we've done our very best to maintain contact with these lovely, lovely people.
1: Then there was poor Ron Naif, your navigator.
0: Poor Ron Naif. Yeah.
1: You went to see his mother.
0: Oh, yeah, that was a sad, sad business. I wrote a note to her to say that I wanted to come and see her to tell her about Ron. I knew she was a widow, and I rang the doorbell, and the door was answered by a man 5 or 6 years older than me, who proved to be Ron's older brother. And he said, sadly, my mother cannot bring herself to come and see you. So he said, come and sit in the living room and we'll have a chat. And it came to light that he, in pre-war civilian life, was in the colonial service and had been stationed in Malaya and was captured by the Japanese. So here was the poor mother, not knowing what had happened to the older brother, and then on top of that, she lost the younger boy, Ron Naif, my navigator. What a terribly sad time she had had.
1: After the war, there was a kind of distancing of Bomber Command.
0: Yes.
1: Because of the intense firebombing of, you know, Dresden and Berlin, yes, and all those places.
0: Yes.
1: Churchill, I think, distanced himself a bit because he sensed a bit of the, I don't know, shame or unease at the bombing of civilian targets
0: that.
1: Yes. What do you think about all that, Frank?
0: Well, living with these Dutch people, for example, they could see the logic of us waging a bombing campaign over France. One never had any criticism whatsoever by the people that I came into contact on the continent when it came to the bombing of the German cities and so on. And I believe this to be true of France, Belgium and Holland. I think this was a fairly general attitude. They saw very clearly, however unfortunate it was, that we were on the right track in doing what we did.
1: Do you miss flying?
0: On a nice sunny day, sometimes I think, yeah, it would be pretty nice to be up there.
1: It's been amazing to speak to you, Frank, and to hear your beautifully vivid recollections of that extraordinary time.
0: Well, I feel very privileged to be able to talk to you. Very good of you. Thank you.
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I spoke with Frank Dell in 2014, and he died in 2022, just shy of his 99th birthday. Frank Dell's memoir is called Mosquito Down. This conversation was made on the lands of the Gadigal and Turrbal and Jagera peoples. Producer was Michelle Ransom Hughes, and the executive producer was Pam O'Brien. I'm Richard Feidler. Thanks for listening.

0: ABC News, good afternoon. I'm Kira Jones. Israeli Prime Minister Benjamin Netanyahu says authorities had no intelligence warning ahead of an attempted hijacking of a Fly Dubai plane bound for Tel Aviv. Ali Crew reports.
1: The Israeli leader has praised the courage of passengers and crew of an Israel-bound plane that was forced to land in Saudi Arabia after a co-pilot allegedly stabbed his colleague before passengers intervened. This passenger was among those who rushed to the cockpit.
2: I didn't think about it. It's something that you do without thinking.
1: Other pilots who were travelling on the plane then stepped in to make an emergency landing. Benjamin Netanyahu says that the alleged attacker is an Omani national, but that Israel had no prior intelligence warnings about the incident, despite information that Iran's proxies were planning attacks on Israelis.
0: A verdict will be handed down next week in the trial of three men accused of murdering two Perth brothers and their American friend in Mexico. Here's North America correspondent Cayman Gok.
3: The trial of three Mexican men charged with the murders of Perth brothers Jake and Callum Robinson and their American friend Carter Road is drawing to a close in Ensenada. The trio were killed during a surfing trip to Baja, California in 2024. Jake and Callum Robinson's parents travelled to Ensenada and have been in court since the start of the trial, which began in early September. Today, Deborah Robinson, in an emotional plea, requested the verdict be delivered next week while they're still in town, which the judge agreed to. Cayman Gok, ABC News, Ensenada.
0: Back home, the lawyer for the man accused of murdering Toowoomba woman, Yana Armstrong, has questioned the domestic violence aspect of the case. Cindy Wachner reports.
4: Yana Armstrong's former partner, Dharminder Singh, is charged with her murder on or about July 7th, 2026. Mr. Singh was due to have his case briefly mentioned in the Toowoomba Magistrates Court today, but his lawyer, Ramli Salakon, took the opportunity to tell the court that he was puzzled by the domestic violence aspect of the charge against his client. Magistrate Kina Maurice interrupted the questioning and told the lawyer it was not the appropriate forum to have the discussion, adjourning the case to next month. A large group of Miss Armstrong's family were in court. Mr. Singh, who was in jail, was not required to appear.
0: Queensland's Premier says an in-principle enterprise agreement with the union representing youth detention workers is a positive step. Staff have staged a series of rolling strikes at centres across the state in recent weeks, pushing for better pay and conditions amid recruitment and staffing pressures. David Crisafulli says the government's negotiated in good faith.
5: Right across the board, we've conducted ourselves in that way. We've put forward good offers, secure employment, and where that's accepted, we express gratitude and we move on and work together. Where it's not, there's an independent body and that should be the process. And I think overwhelmingly that's working.
0: The Federal Treasurer says Australians will save billions of dollars under a new ban on card surcharges. From today, extra fees can no longer be charged on most major debit, prepaid and credit purchases. Customers are expected to save about $1.6 billion a year, while small businesses will benefit from lower fees from banks. Jim Chalmers says the changes deliver lower costs for both sides of the counter.
6: An important part of this is to save them more than $900 million a year by limiting some of these interchange fees, which have been part of their cost base for some time as well. So there's something in this for small business and there's something in this for customers.
0: Brisbane's housing market has dipped again, with the city seeing the sharpest decline of any Australian capital. New figures from Cotality show dwelling values fell by 1.5% in September. The median house sale price now sits just above $1.1 million, while the median unit value has fallen to around $830,000. Queensland's weather, scattered showers today from north of Townsville to Cooktown. Isolated showers about the Whitsundays, northeastern Cape York and the western Gulf Country. Mostly fine elsewhere. Sunny in the southeast, Brisbane 25. Isolated showers tomorrow for the western Gulf Country and the east coast north of Proserpine, tending scattered between Ingham and Cooktown. Possible storms near the far southern Queensland border, southwest of Cunnamulla. Partly cloudy in the southwest, mostly fine elsewhere. Brisbane 13, a top of 26 degrees. Looking ahead, partly cloudy on Sunday, Saturday and Sunday. You're up to date with the latest ABC News.
7: Hello. Hello and welcome to The World Today. I'm Stephanie Smale, coming to you from the lands of the Turrbal and Yuggera people in Brisbane. This Thursday, house prices are falling, but with interest rates rising and inflation still high, are there any winners in the current economic climate? And NRL fans offer their tips on who will win Sunday's showdown between the Roosters and the Knights as they gather for a fan fest in Sydney.
8: Roosters?
9: Newcastle.
8: Because I'm a Rabbitohs supporter, but they got eliminated, so... And my family doesn't really like Sydney, so...
9: No one does.
8: Yeah, no one does.
7: Investigations are underway into the attempted hijacking of an Israel-bound flight where passengers and crew had to intervene to save the pilot and everyone else on board. It's alleged one of the pilots stabbed his co-pilot and attempted to crash the plane before members of the public were able to storm the cockpit. Bridget Fitzgerald prepared this report.
0: Relief and elation at the end of a terrifying ordeal.
10: Good evening, Sky Dubai 1073 Ben Gurion Tower. Welcome to Israel. Thank you for bringing our passengers safely back home. Continue approach, runway 30.
0: It was just after 7 a.m. local time when a Fly Dubai flight departed Dubai International Airport bound for Tel Aviv. Then, 2.5 hours after takeoff, a sudden drop. Flight tracking data shows the plane descended more than 17,000 feet in less than 2 minutes. Al-Mogitali was a passenger on board.
11: Suddenly the aircraft started to fall down like a massive turbulence, like a massive G-force. And then we saw some people running for the front.
0: It's alleged one of the pilots attacked his co-pilot and then attempted to hijack and crash the plane. Israel's Prime Minister Benjamin Netanyahu announced the details in a press conference a short time later.
12: During the flight, as they approached the country, one of the pilots stabbed the other pilot, and apparently he tried to crash the plane with its occupants.
0: Amid the chaos, several passengers were able to get into the cockpit and wrestle the alleged attacker. One man, Yaniv Hayoun, says he managed to grab the controls in an attempt to stabilise the plane, despite the fact he has no experience with flying. Yaniv Hayoun was still in his blood-stained T-shirt when he met with Benjamin Netanyahu to describe what happened.
13: I ran towards the cockpit and then the plane pitched down very sharply. It threw me sideways, right where the flight attendants stand, just outside the cockpit. The pilots were in their seats. One had slumped right down, the other was just slumped over the controls. Another person and I entered the cockpit. I grabbed the man who was the threat, putting him in a chokehold, essentially, and dragged him out first. Then I started pulling the controls back.
0: Stephen Arroyo is an aviation safety expert and a retired United Airlines captain.
14: Absolutely incredible. I mean, this could have very easily been another 9/11, another United Airlines Shanksville, Pennsylvania outcome. You know, those passengers were heroic as well. It was just a different outcome. This passenger who was able to mitigate and get enough time between what was going on with the aircraft in terms of flying and not flying, it is a miracle. There's going to be movies about this.
0: In a stroke of luck, there happened to be other pilots on board who were able to make an emergency landing in Saudi Arabia before continuing on to Israel. Stephen Arroyo says the 147 people on board were saved by both brave passengers and the actions of the captain.
14: The fact that this captain was able to survive, was able to have the wits in this crisis that was going on to get that flight deck door secured and opened. Because you can lock out everyone in the flight deck, and then all bets are off because even the flight crew can't enter the code to gain access to the flight deck. It's going to be over. So There's gonna be significant investigation about this.
0: Prime Minister Benjamin Netanyahu took to social media to commend Indian pilot Captain Smit Machar for his extraordinary bravery, describing him as a true hero who, despite being stabbed, helped prevent a catastrophic disaster. The alleged attempted hijacking comes 1 week out from the anniversary of the October 7 attacks and 3.5 weeks away from a national election in Israel.
7: Bridget Fitzgerald reporting. House prices are continuing to fall across Australia, with economists predicting the property market could dip by up to 15%. The lower prices aren't a silver bullet for first home buyers, though, who are juggling the cost of living crunch and interest rates at a near 15-year high. Tax changes mean investors aren't snapping up properties either. So are there any winners in this current climate? Kimberly Price reports.
15: The cash rate climbed by 0.25 percentage points this week, and Sydney Cider Simon is preparing to feel the pinch.
16: It's going to be tougher. Everything's going up, so it's going to mean cutbacks on anything extra. We're locked into our house for a long time. I'm hoping this will just be a bit of a blip.
15: It's a similar story for Eleanor.
17: I need to re-understand all my expenses, and I need to see how much money I will have to spend in extra. So holiday, everything going is going to go in a big.
15: Eleanor says she has a little bit of wiggle room to continue managing her mortgage if interest rates go up again. But she's worried if they climb too high, she may have to sell her home.
17: Luckily, my place went up in value quite a bit, respect when I bought it, because I bought 2019. But it might be that I don't get as much money as 3 months ago.
15: The latest figures from property data group Cotality show Australian house prices fell for a sixth straight month in September. Independent property economist Cameron Cusher believes both buyers and sellers may be holding off.
18: You've got prices falling, but you've also got a reduced willingness from people to transact in this market. So even though we've seen values at a national level now fall by 5.2% from their peak, they're still up 62.4% over the last decade.
15: While falling house prices should benefit first home buyers, Cameron Cusher says many are waiting to see how low the slump will go.
18: They're probably looking at prices are going to get cheaper, interest rates are higher, and they might increase even further. I probably don't need to be in a rush.
15: The federal government's changes to negative gearing and capital gains tax announced in the May budget have also steered investors away. Lending data for the June quarter showed a more than 8% fall in the number of investor loans. Treasurer Jim Chalmers argues the market slump can't only be attributed to government policy.
6: The numbers that we're seeing today reflect a whole range of factors. Prices started to come off before the budget, and that's because there are a number of factors at play.
15: Cameron Cusher believes the downturn could ultimately work in some buyers' favour.
18: A lot of people who buy properties are upgrading. So yes, if you're selling your property, which is at a lower price, you might have to sell it at a discount. You could actually be buying a property which is seeing a greater discount to its previous purchase price as well.
15: And there are still opportunities for gains for those who have been in the market for some time.
18: Even though prices have fallen slightly, over the past year, you know, property prices in Brisbane are up 55.4%. In Adelaide, they're up 59.3%. In Perth, they're up 74%. Compare that to Melbourne, where prices are actually 5.5% lower than they were 5 years ago. And overall, across all of the regional markets nationally, values have fallen by 2.2%, whereas they've fallen by 6.4% in the capital cities.
15: Darwin was the only capital city where house prices didn't drop for the month of September.
7: Kimberly Price. Queensland still hasn't signed up to the federal government's new Thriving Kids program, despite the rollout starting today. The program is designed to replace the NDIS for kids under 9 with mild to moderate autism or developmental delays. All other states and territories have signed up, but parents and advocates are still concerned too many children will fall through the gaps. Catherine Gregory reports.
19: It's day one of the Albanese government's new Thriving Kids program. But in actuality, it'll be a slow transition for kids under 9 with developmental delays or mild to moderate autism who are on the National Disability Insurance Scheme.
20: Families will not suddenly find themselves off the NDIS today and in a different scheme. So nothing really changes What today is the start of a phased rollout of a whole new system of support for children.
19: Andrew Whitehouse is the Deputy Director of the Kids Research Institute Australia. He says states and territories will start providing services from today through things like parent peer groups, parent helplines and supported playgroups. And soon there'll be allied health interventions such as occupational and speech therapy, aids or equipment. But there is one big change.
20: Whereas in the NDIS, the kids receive or the families received individualised budgets. So those budgets went to the families who could then buy services in the competitive market. The difference here is that the money is going to the services to build up those services directly, and then families can access them.
19: Still, parents and advocates are anxious about what this new program means for children, and in particular, whether some will miss out on support. Queensland is against the reform, saying it lacks clarity on what low to moderate needs are, and soon there'll be allied health interventions such as occupational and speech therapy, aids or equipment. But there is one big change.
20: Whereas in the NDIS, the kids receive or the families received individualised budgets. So those budgets went to the families who could then buy services in the competitive market. The difference here is that the money is going to the services to build up those services directly, and then families can access them.
19: Still, parents and advocates are anxious about what this new program means for children, and in particular, whether some will miss out on support. Queensland is against the reform, saying it lacks clarity on what low to moderate needs are and accuses the federal government of cost shifting to states and territories, making it the only

0: the Queensland Premier.
1: But we want the federal government to ensure that families don't fall through the cracks. And we want those families to be given the support they need. And the federal government, by its own admission, says that the NDIS is a runaway train. All we want is families to be protected.
0: Children in Queensland will continue to receive support under the NDIS until January 2028, like all others across the country. But beyond that, it's unclear if Queensland still doesn't sign up. Andrew Whitehouse agrees the definitional aspect of what low to moderate needs are is confusing, but believes the reform is moving in the right direction.
2: The broad aspect, though, is that the NDIS does need reform. This one sort of approach to all children just simply wasn't serving the needs of all children. So the Thriving Kids Scheme is broadly the right policy. The services will be delivered in everyday settings. But also young kids, their needs change over time. The Thriving Kids policy is there to try to adapt to that as well.
0: Autism advocacy groups are still very concerned about what Thriving Kids will mean for children with autism, particularly those older than nine, when Thriving Kids no longer applies. They're also concerned about how it'll work if an autism diagnosis is no longer needed under the Thriving Kids program and whether it'll undermine supports. But Professor Frank Oberclade, the Director of Policy at the Children's Research Institute and co-chair of Thriving Kids Advisory Committee, says the lack of diagnosis is a good thing.
3: Part of the difficulty with the NDIS was it was focused on diagnosis, which is a long way from what the research tells us is best practice. The research says very clearly that we need to provide supports once concerns are first identified. And with NDIS, the need to get a diagnosis meant that there were problems with access, problems with equity. It took a long time often to get to a diagnosis, and all the time the child was missing out on the sort of supports that can make a difference.
4: Professor Frank Oberclade from the Children's Research Institute, ending that report by Catherine Gregory. Australia's three major telcos will, from today, give customers access to a rival network if their own goes down during a weather emergency. Known as temporary disaster roaming, Telstra, Optus and TPG will work together during disasters, activating the measure as needed. But there are still concerns about the large parts of Australia that only have one provider, as Oliver Gordon reports.
5: A black spot during black summer.
6: Not having any contact with the outside world just made it so much harder to look after ourselves and check in on the ones that we loved.
5: Rita was sheltering from 2019's horrendous bushfires in a PCYC in Naruma when she lost phone reception.
6: There was a lot of information swirling around the evacuation centre, and I think some of it was getting taken out of proportion and things were changing as word of mouth sort of filtered through hundreds of different people before it got to us. And so not knowing what was true and what wasn't true, it really added to that sense of sort of panic at the evacuation centre.
5: From today, telcos will make temporary disaster roaming, or TDR, available when one network goes down during a severe weather event. Telstra, Optus and TPG will work together to decide when to activate it in regional areas. Chief Executive of the Australian Telecommunications Alliance, Luke Coleman, explains.
7: The operator of the network which is facing an outage will contact the surviving network operator and ask if they can activate temporary disaster roaming. If there's sufficient capacity in the network and it's safe to do so without impacting the surviving network, they can activate temporary disaster roaming, and that will mean that for you as a user, you won't even notice the difference.
5: But the service offered will be a limited capacity data service.
7: You can't expect to have your full usual high-speed data. You will still have enough data to send a WhatsApp or an iMessage, maybe even to check a emergency service website like Fires Near Me, for example.
5: For TDR to work, another network must be available in that area for disconnected users to connect to. That means there's the possibility it would not work in parts of regional Australia, served by only one provider. Telstra has indicated it's willing to consider allowing Optus and TPG customers to roam onto its network during disasters in Telstra-only areas, if they were satisfied it would not affect network capacity. Luke Coleman says as the service rolls out, there are guardrails in place to avoid networks being swamped.
7: The only thing worse than one network outage is two network outages.
5: Regional independent

0: Independent MP Helen Haynes has spent years advocating for disaster roaming.
1: This is existential in times of disaster.
0: As TDR rolls out, she'll be monitoring its effectiveness.
1: The first part will be how quickly temporary disaster roaming is switched on when a disaster is declared. The second thing that I'll be looking for is the decision-making process that the telecommunications companies undertake to determine whether it is going to be turned on in particular areas.
0: The MP says she'll also be pushing for the initiative to be enshrined in legislation.
1: What we have got is industry-led, and now that we have got temporary disaster roaming ready to be switched on, that is not the end of the story.
0: In a statement, the spokesperson for Communications Minister Annika Wells has said the government will continue to engage closely with industry to make sure the service is working as intended.
2: Oliver Gordon and Lauren Pezzett with that report. The federal and state governments have announced a joint $200 million support package for the Bell Bay aluminium smelter in Tasmania. The smelter's future had been uncertain due to a battle over power prices, but the five-year deal is now expected to save more than 500 jobs. Tim Buckley is the Director of Climate Energy Finance. He spoke to me a short time ago. Tim Buckley, thanks for joining us. This is the second aluminium smelter bailout in 2 months. Is this taxpayer money well spent?
3: I think it is taxpayer money that needs to be spent. At the end of the day, I would consider aluminium smelting, value-adding one of Australia's top exports, to be an industry of national security significance. It is a core capacity, and if we were to lose it, it would almost likely never be restored.
2: Why are Australian aluminium smelters struggling?
3: China has, over the last 20, 30 years, built a huge amount of new capacity in the aluminium smelting and refining areas and effectively gone from almost zero market share globally 30 years ago to more than 50% share today. And at the end of the day, that massive ongoing investment is a public strategy by the Chinese government to crowd out existing capacity, including Australia. And Australia's already seen a number of smelters closed last decade, and China continues to invest in new capacity, both in China itself and now increasingly in Indonesia. And so that is pressuring the profitability of the industry globally. So it's hard for a financially driven private company like Rio Tinto to stand up against the might of investment from China.
2: How key is power supply to these deals?
3: Power supply is absolutely central to the smelting of aluminium. Aluminium is often called congealed electricity. The cost of electricity is the number one input into the refining process. And so without cheap, clean energy with 100% reliability, you are not going to have an aluminium industry. So the deal done for 5 years between the federal government and the state government of Tasmania and Tas Hydro locks in affordable, clean energy for the Bell Bay aluminium smelter for the next 5 years, and that is central to their viability.
2: Are these bailouts the right long-term solution?
3: It is always hard to justify government support of industry, the industry that's been very profitable and made huge amounts of return for their private investors over decades. But I have stressed the strategic importance of this capacity. I'd also argue the world has to decarbonise. We have to see the Australian economy pivot to sustainable, clean industries of the future. And we do have a global competitive advantage when it comes to renewable energy. But at the moment, only Europe and the UK have a firm price on carbon pollution in the form of a national ETS and also the Carbon Border Adjustment Mechanism, a CBAM, which means that European industry is protected from dirty imports of industrial products. I really call on the Australian government to continue to progress towards enhancing and developing an Asian CBAM, an Asian Carbon Border Adjustment Mechanism, done in collaboration with our key Asian trade partners, Japan, Korea and China. And that then provides the price signal that would allow Australia to really enhance and develop these sustainable zero emissions industries of the future. That's where we've got to get to. Australia is really exposed if we don't do it, and our key trade partners do, and I believe they are moving very fast to do this. So to me, it's a very key strategy for Australia to protect our existing industries, even as we build the market price signals and the regulatory reforms to actually ensure our industries are viable in the long term, because the governments just can't keep bailing out industry.
2: Tim Buckley, the Director of Climate Energy Finance. Rugby league fans are surging into Sydney ahead of Sunday's much-anticipated grand final between the Sydney Roosters and the Newcastle Knights. As the countdown to kickoff continues, players are taking a short break from their preparations to greet adoring supporters at the NRL FanFest in Sydney's CBD. Reporter Miles Holbrook-Walk is there and he joined me a short time ago. Miles, what's the atmosphere like there?
4: Well, the drums of war are beating. Roosters fans really amping up and revving up down here in Martin Place, the heart of the Sydney CBD. There must be at least, what, 300-400 people I can see. There's a queue snaking out the back. It is the middle of the school holidays here in New South Wales, so families are able to get down, but there really is an air of excitement. We're about to see the actual NRL teams unveiled. This means the teams and the players who will be taking to the field ahead of Sunday's extravagant day of rugby league, Steph.
2: And what have the fans been telling you?
4: Well, they're pumped, right? I mean, neither of these sides has won in this decade of the 2020s. Newcastle, it's even further back, 25 years without being in a grand final. Incidentally, they've never lost one, but there's an air of excitement, and particularly among the youngsters in particular, who have identified their favourite players and who they want to see make the difference on Sunday.
5: Roosters?
6: Newcastle.
5: Because I'm a Rabbitohs supporter, but they got eliminated, so... And my family doesn't really like Sydney, so...
6: No one does.
5: Yeah, no one does.
4: As you can hear there's almost an air in the NRL amongst the fandom that those who aren't wedded on eastern suburbs fans, well, they're getting behind the Knights. They really are an underdog story, Steph, going from last place, the wooden spoon just last season, to this improbable run. Every single game they've played in the finals, they've been the outsiders. And they really did a triumph over the weekend, playing in extraordinary circumstances, winning with one player down on the field, 12-13. It's almost unheard of to do that, and certainly in a finals game, rarefied air.
2: So it's been a quarter of a century since the Knights last won a premiership, but they'll line up without a few key players. How do you see the clash shaping up?
4: Well, it's a great question. I mean, people have written off these Newcastle Knights before. They are without Phoenix Crosland, as you know, their hooker. He was suspended for four games for a fairly sickening tackle on the actual Dally M medal winner, the player of the year in the National Rugby League, Nathan Cleary, on Sunday. He won't be there. Instead, it'll be young Harrison Graham who'll be deputising in the role. Of course, the Roosters do go into this game as rightful favourites. They've been an incredible side throughout the year and some particularly strong players. They have some fairy tales of their own, even though the real fairy tale story has been Newcastle. There's been some fairy tales of their own with Daly Cherry Evans, a seasoned veteran of the NRL, retiring soon. And also, he is going to have a couple of teammates, Angus Crichton and Mark Nwonga Nitawase. They're heading to rugby union next season as well. So a couple of those players are leaving. It's got a little bit of a last dance vibe for these Roosters players as well. So plenty of stuff to be reconciled and figured out over the next grand final, last game of the season, eh, Steph?
2: Miles, thank you. And that was Miles Holbrook-Walk joining in the excitement. And that's all from the World Today team for this Thursday. Thanks for your company. Hope you can join us at the same time tomorrow. I'm Stephanie Smale. Have a great afternoon.

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1: Welcome to Afternoons with Zach Mander. ABC Gold Coast.
2: Good afternoon, Brisbane and Queensland. We have a fantastic program for you today. A little later on, we're going to be talking about a topic that Bill Gates describes like this.
3: This is the most dangerous thing that humans have ever gone near.
2: Can tech companies be trusted to self-regulate when it comes to AI? We'll get to there a little later on today. Also, the Thriving Kids program kicks off today. You may have heard of this. It was a federal initiative to help neurodivergent kids. Queensland hasn't signed up for it. We're going to hear later from one mother of a child with autism who says they're actually happy that Queensland hasn't signed up to this program. We'll find out why that is a little bit later on. Also, did you ever build bike jumps when you were a kid? It was a rite of passage for a lot of people. A lot of Brisbane kids, though, they're not allowed to. The council knocks them down. Well, there's one local councillor, one Logan councillor, who wants to put that right and wants to have kids building their own bike jumps. We're going to hear from them a little later as well.
0: When it matters most, turn to us for trusted news, thoughtful storytelling, and the conversations that count. ABC Gold Coast.
2: Right now, this is Pete Townsend. Let my love open the door on 612 ABC Brisbane and Queensland.

Pete Townsend, let my love open the door. The time is 12:34 on your Thursday afternoon. My name's Zach Mander. I'm filling in for Kat Feeney on afternoons across Brisbane and the Gold Coast at the moment. Now, did you know that today is International Coffee Day? Our relationship with coffee is ever-changing, isn't it? I'm sure it's very different today than what it was 20, 30 years ago. Coffee culture in Australia, particularly when it comes to cafes, has been exploding. I remember when I first moved into my northern Brisbane suburb, there was only one or two coffee shops. That's doubled in the last 10 years. But with the rising cost of living, more and more people are making coffee at home. What's your experiences with that? Would you consider yourself a coffee snob? Or are you happy to drink whatever's put in front of you? I think to a lot of people would be considered maybe a coffee snob. I do take coffee pretty seriously, but I also think that you can do it fairly cheaply. I don't have an expensive machine. I use a

0: cheap pour-over dripper, cheap coffee filters. The beans, however, they are a little bit more expensive. I mean, you have to have single origin, light to medium roast. And even though this is radio, yes, I can hear some people rolling their eyes. What is it for you, though? Pour over, filter, French press, percolator, instant, drip bag, espresso, pod, cold drip, cold brew. How are you making coffee at home? And has it changed throughout your lifetime? I'd love to know your relationship with coffee. How many have you had today? Let me know. Text 0467 922 612 or you can call 1-300-222-612.
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0: Let's have a look at the fuel across southeast Queensland.
2: Hello.
0: ABC producer Jay Bowman, I don't think you will have good news for us. Is that correct?
2: Hey, look, coffee might be getting more expensive, but it's still cheaper to fuel yourself up than it is to fill up your car.
0: Yes.
2: Yeah. For unleaded fuel, the cheapest prices you can get on the north side of Brisbane, it's $2.26 in Sandgate. Prices have dropped on the south side, good news. You can get petrol for $2.22 along Ipswich Road from Annerley to Maruka. In the eastern suburbs, also $2.22 from Tingalpa to Manly West. On the Bayside, $2.28 in Gumdale. In the western suburbs, there's $2.30 in Oxley, Sherwood and Darra. Now for Ipswich, you can get unleaded for $2.18 in Perga and Yamanto. For Logan, the cheapest is $2.24 in Eagleby and Mount Warren Park. On the Gold Coast, there's $2.25 in Mullandina and Eleanora. For diesel fuel, the cheapest on Brisbane's north side is $2.77 at Pinkenbar. On the south side, it's $2.73 in Greenslopes. And for the Gold Coast, the cheapest diesel is $2.64 in Labrador.
0: Thank you so much, producer Jay Bowman. Coming up is our Council of Elders. We're talking about the International Day of Older Persons. And actually, there's a lot of international days today because it's also the International Day of Coffee. We'll also be chatting about how that's changed throughout the years.
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0: My name's Zach Mander. This is 612 ABC Brisbane and the Gold Coast. It's time for our Council of Elders. Today we're joined by the voice of the Aussie kiting community, veteran and very nice bloke. Welcome, Bob Hartley, ESM. And Logan Elder, Auntie Heather Castledine, co-founder of Black Angel Aunties. Welcome to the studio to our elders today.
4: Thank you very much.
5: It's lovely to be here. Lovely to see you, Auntie Heather.
4: Oh, thank you, Bob.
0: Were you guys aware that it's International Day of Older Persons? Had that come up in your email folder this morning?
5: Yes, it did a little bit, but I was more interested in coffee.
0: Okay. Well, I'm keen to hear, Bob, because I'm told that you take your coffee seriously. So we'll get there in a moment. But this, I found quite interesting, this stat. The number of people aged 60 years and over has more than doubled in the last 30 years. And they're saying by 2080, persons aged 65 or older will outnumber children under 18. Today is the United Nations International Day of Older Persons. And the theme is the age of longevity, rethinking systems for longer lives. Bob, how do you feel about this increase in life expectancy?
5: I watch, as part of my role in my employment, I watch very carefully what the age proportions are. Mm. There's a really interesting website you can go to. If you just look up Population Triangle Australia, it will show you the percentage of the population across the five-year age groups right up to 100 or more, and how that has shifted in the last 30 to 40 years, and how it is that yes, you're exactly right. There'll be way, way, way more people over 60 than 18 years, which is an issue around our tax base. So financially, if you've got people over 60 not contributing to the tax base, whereas the younger people who would have in the past, that's a significant issue for ongoing policy projections, in particular health, the people over 80 and how much of the health budget they consume, that will change into the future. So it's a really, really interesting thing to look at. And I get why I believe we need a population increase through immigration. So it's a big convoluted deal, but certainly we need to be looking after our elderly folk a whole lot better.
0: That's an interesting perspective. Auntie Heather, as a member of the First Nations community, life expectancy is a little different there. Yeah, there's still a big gap.
4: We're 17 years behind the mainstream population in Australia, and that's to do with our diet and that when we were people were much younger. But we're living in the baby boomers have now matured.
0: Yeah.
4: And unfortunately for the government, they knew that years ago. They spoke about it years ago, the baby boomers and what would happen to the Australian population during this period. But I don't know, there's a lot of us keeling over every day out there and we're always attending another funeral somewhere. So,
0: well, I mean, that's true. Everyone, we're not avoiding getting to the end of life, but it might be delayed further and further. And also that quality of life is changing as well. They say 60s, the new 50, 50s, the new 40. Has these been your experiences, Bob? Do you look back on your parents or your grandparents and you think, oh, well, they weren't as sprightly as I am at this age?
5: I have a very, very distinct memory of going to a friend's house at lunchtime one day when I was at high school. There I was, 15 years of age, heading into the house and seeing his dad sitting at the table in the kitchen looking ancient. And he was 42,
0: yes,
5: apparently, but he looked like the people I see today in my mind's eye who are 70. So
0: yes,
5: certainly I think the changes in our health management systems and our fitness and understanding of what's going on does give us some longevity, but it's a commitment you've got to make to yourself. You know, you can see I'm fit, fit, whatever you call it, but I don't drink, I don't smoke, I probably do carouse with bad women on occasion, and that gives me my longevity. So I do. And I'd like to comment, I did some study around epidemiology about 10 years ago, and one of those studies was the health projections for communities, which were First Nations communities, in relation to the aspects of dialysis being needed for those who were having issues with their kidneys. Mm. And it was staggering then, and now it's still staggering, but we're seeing slow increments of home or community-based dialysis, which is much better for the people rather than having to live, say, somewhere in Darwin or Rockhampton instead of on community.
4: Yeah, that's true. And I've seen those changes over the years as well because I worked in health for a while, and also the experience from my mother and that. But, like, my parents passed away before they were 70. So I'm 70 now, so I've outlived my own parents. And I don't know. It's scary to think how far I will actually get before that happens to me. But as you say, we've got more older people out there requiring a lot more services, and we create an industry within Australia because all the support services and all that, it's a big booming industry out there right now. People are taking care of our elders and our people with disabilities and all that. So I don't know whether it's a good thing or a bad thing, but also I know that we do live a lot longer.
0: Well, I guess it comes down to the quality of life that you have. You'd like to live longer if you're enjoying your life and you're able to enjoy the things that life has to offer. But I guess you're saying if you're reliant on too many services or you can't get out and about, maybe your opinion would be different. Do you have some thoughts, Auntie Heather, on aging and aging well? Is there things in your life you try to do?
4: Oh, I'm aging well. Well, I think I am. I think we have a very big volunteers out there within our aging population. They're always busy trying to help other people in the community, not only their own sector, but also other sectors as well. So I think the seniors, even though we're getting old, we still put a lot back in to services and that out there helping. Like there's a big knitting group out there. There's a big reading group out there. Yeah, there's all these big groups around of senior people getting out doing stuff in the community while they're still able to. And they put a lot back into the community in volunteering and all that kind of stuff. So I think we are ageing well. We are doing well. We're also doing well for the tourist industry as well, getting out there, all the grey nomads out on the road. So I think we're doing our bit for the economy for the future.
0: Yeah, that's a good point, Bob, because you were mentioning, you know, you're not earning once you retire, mm-hmm. so you're not paying taxes. But that's an interesting point. You might then go and spend your money, and that's going into the economy. But also, volunteering. What are your thoughts on that, Bob? Because to me, I see two sides to that. I see it can help the individual because a lot of people have their identity caught up in their work, and they also get a sense of worth out of that. And you can get that from volunteering. But then it also is adding a service to the community.
5: Contribution of the volunteers in our community is just amazing. I started volunteering as an SES member in 1983. I continued in that particular role until 30 years later. I still contribute in volunteering to other things, which do two things. One, it keeps me feeling a lot younger because I'm dealing a lot with people who are in their teens, 20s, 30s, in order to help them contribute to their organisation. So we can't underestimate the value of volunteers. In fact, Queensland as a state does not function without volunteers in emergencies. Mm. Just doesn't function. So you've got volunteer marine rescue folks, you've got SES, surf lifesavers, and then when it gets real and we have major cyclones and that sort of stuff, you've got the rural fire service, you've got honorary ambulance officers or volunteer ambulance. So they contribute to these things along with the SES members. So it behooves our society poorly if we lose our volunteers. And we're actually seeing that occur where the volunteer base is shrinking and we are not retaining, in particular, our SES volunteers as long as we perhaps used to. Because if you were 5 years in the SES, you're a lifer. Nowadays, people do it earlier, go to school, have children, step away for a while, and they might come back later. So volunteers in themselves, particularly in my ilk, heading around out to properties to rebuild fences or after fire and that sort of thing, hey, gee, that's a good time, sitting down, having a yarn to people at the end of the day when you're absolutely knackered from working.
0: Yes. That's so true. Get out and volunteer if you are able to. This is our Council of Elders today. We are talking to Bob Hartley, ESM, and Logan Elder, Auntie Heather Castledine. It's International Coffee Day, October 1, which celebrates the global significance of the ever so popular beverage. What are your relationships with coffee and have they changed over the years? Auntie Heather, do you like a brew?
4: I didn't till I came to the city and then I got sick and so I haven't, I've only drink Saraffas these days, but I'm a tea drinker. Through and through, I'm a tea snob. I only drink Bushel Billy tea or nothing at all. So I really, it's not, I don't know too much about it.
0: But sometimes it's not the drink, is it? It's about the person you're having a drink with.
4: Yeah. When I sit, when I have time to do that, I'm one of those busy volunteers out there.
0: Oh, well, good for you. Bob, I'm told that you love a good cup of coffee.
5: Mm-hmm. Oh, look, I'm a coffee snob from way back. I joined the Navy very, very young and got to drink coffee in the what we would call NATO standard, which is coffee, two sugars, white. And that would be made up in a big urn. And then I got away from that and stopped drinking coffee and became a tea drinker. And then I was led to the dark side by a gentleman who had a coffee shop over at St. Lucia. And now I am a real coffee snob. I can taste the blend. I can work out whether they're high altitude beans,
0: yes.
5: No, all that sort of stuff.
0: Yep.
5: I also, when I travel, I don't take If I'm going for a week, fine. 2 weeks, fine. But if any longer than that, I take green beans with me because they don't age. And then I'll roast them over a burner.
0: Really?
5: In a pan. And I'll have that really, really fresh roast while we're travelling. And

0: I can have exquisite coffee depending on the beans. So yes, I am one of those coffee snobs, and I don't drink bad coffee.
1: No, life's too short for bad coffee, isn't it? Wayne in Paradise Point has given us a call. Hey, Wayne, you take your coffee pretty seriously, don't you?
2: Yes, I do.
1: How do you do it at home?
2: I have a prosumer machine, which I've had for 15 years. And, I use fresh beans and grind my own beans.
1: And how much was that machine? Was it expensive?
2: The original purchase price was $4,500. That included the grinder. But, as I said, 15 years old, you work the amortized cost over that, you'd see it's quite reasonable.
1: What do you think it costs you per cup? Have you ever figured it out?
2: Well, I just said to you, girl, I thought it was about 48 cents, but the coffee went up. I don't know if you knew this recently. It went up to $52 a bag. So you're probably looking around the 50 cents, a bit more now, but still cheap.
1: Yeah, that's still pretty good for a good cup of coffee compared to what you're paying in a cafe.
2: Yes, absolutely. The thing is, I hear people talking about they want the companionship, that type of thing. Mm. I think that's part of the coffee scene, I think. But I'm in that cohort, you know, the boomers. So, you know, we don't tend to get out much anymore. So it suits me to make my own coffee.
1: No, and it sounds like you're doing a good job, Wayne. Thanks so much for your call. Have you guys noticed our Council of Elders, the coffee culture exploding? I mean, the different flavours and initiatives seem to be endless.
3: Yeah, I think it has, from what I've seen walking past and that. But I also believe that, once again, I think because we have so much ageing population out there, you'll find that they're the biggest clientele besides the office workers and that within the communities and that, I believe.
1: Yeah, there are. I do know, because I recognise this person because they were a teacher at my primary school when I was growing up. I noticed her at the cafe quite often with her book. It must be a part of her morning routine that she works into. It looks like quite an enjoyable one, actually. Bob, do you ever frequent, do you find yourself at a cafe that has something on the menu you've never heard of before?
0: Oh, yeah. There is a particular coffee environment up on the north side that does on the Exhibition Wednesday holiday, does a filter festival. You go up there,
1: four
0: different filters, and you've got tasting notes and all that sort of stuff. And what they provided this year was just exquisite. And I wouldn't have tried them unless it had been part of it. I'm going back up there tomorrow to get their new cherry coffee.
1: Oh, wow.
0: So I go to destinations for that, but I do have my favourite three or four coffee shops around the north side of Brisbane, where you know you're going to get a coffee well made, you know you're going to get good blends and made well. And I have a prosumer, if you like, an E61 commercial group head coffee machine.
1: Yeah.
0: Buying those these days with a grinder, about $5,000.
1: Wow.
0: Of course, I didn't spend that. I bought my stuff second hand, but I don't make coffee at home because I'll drink too much. Yeah. I go out and drink it. And when I do step into retirement, that coffee machine will go into my motorhome and then we'll drink it. But there is nothing nicer to me than the ritual in the morning, make the coffee. I made a rod for my own back. I make a coffee for my wife in the morning, give it to her in bed. And now she has expectations. But nothing nicer for me to the ritual to make coffee, sit there, watch, look, listen, birds. Yeah, just it is ritual, and I do love that. So it's got to be good coffee, and I love getting those new flavours that are coming out. I have tasted the special Lima poo, whatever they call one. It's not that special to me.
1: Yeah.
0: It's certainly not worth $18 a cup, you know?
1: That's the muscat, I think.
0: Something like that. Luwak something, yeah.
1: Anyway, that's all the time we have for our Council of Elders. I mean, I'm a bit of a coffee snob myself, Bob, so I might have to ask you for tips on where I can find a good brew after this. But that's been our Council of Elders. I'd like to thank Auntie Heather and Bob Hartley for joining us on 612 ABC Brisbane and Queensland today. My name's Zach Mander. This is Jet. Are you going to be

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I say you look so fine that I really want to make you mine. 4, 5, 6, come on and get your kicks. Now you don't need the money when you look like that, do you, honey?

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I said, you look so fine that I really wanna make you mine. 4, 5, 6, come on and get your kicks. Now you don't need

0: Aussie band Jets. Are You Gonna Be My Girl on 612 ABC Brisbane and the Gold Coast. Did you know that kids, teenagers, they're not allowed to make bike jumps in public parks? That's not how they do it in New Zealand, though. New Zealand has a very different approach that one local councillor here wants to see brought to Brisbane. Details on that after the 1 o'clock news.
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5: ABC News, good afternoon. I'm Kira Jones. Passengers and crew have been praised for their bravery during an attempted mid-flight hijacking of a Fly Dubai plane bound for Israel. Will Murray reports.
6: Israeli Prime Minister Benjamin Netanyahu says a pilot on the commercial flight from Dubai to Tel Aviv allegedly stabbed his co-pilot and tried to crash the jet. Mr. Netanyahu has praised the actions of crew and passengers who rushed the cockpit and restrained the alleged attacker. Two off-duty pilots then took control, safely making an emergency landing in Saudi Arabia. The suspect was arrested and is being questioned by local authorities. Fly Dubai has since suspended all services between the UAE and Israel while the incident is investigated. Israeli officials are treating it as a jihadist terror attack.
5: The jet plunged nearly 14,000 feet in less than 30 seconds. Al-Mogatali was on board and says the ordeal was terrifying.
7: Suddenly the aircraft started to fall down like a massive turbulence, a massive G-force for 20 or 30 seconds and then balance. And then after a couple of seconds start again to fall down and balance again. And then we saw some people running for the front.
5: Prime Minister Anthony Albanese has taken aim at the Greens' new leader after he declared the party's ambition to replace Labor. Senator David Shoebridge was elected to the top job yesterday. Senator Steph Hodgins-May was named his deputy. Mr. Albanese says the pair is picking the wrong political fight.
8: It was somewhat concerning, I think, that at a time where we see a rise of a far right-wing party, Senator Shoebridge took the opportunity to actually criticise Labor. It a lot like some of the people who didn't win their seats at the House of Representatives election last May.
5: The Brisbane Olympics boss says it was the Premier's decision to reveal Rockhampton's Fitzroy River had been endorsed to host the 2032 rowing events. David Crisafulli announced in State Parliament last month that global sporting authorities had signed off on the proposed course in central Queensland. Organising Committee President Andrew Liveris says his team had a media release ready, but the timing of the announcement was up to Mr. Crisafulli.
9: That moment when it was released to Parliament, fine. We went to work and made sure all the other stakeholders knew what we knew, which is good to go, good to go. River's good to go. You should celebrate that moment.
5: Brisbane's housing market has dipped again, recording the sharpest decline across Australia's capitals. New figures from Cotality show dwelling values fell by 1.5% in September. Research director Tim Lawless says it's the first time the city's overtaken Sydney's property decline.
10: The Brisbane housing market has come out of a very extreme growth phase through basically 2001 through to 2026. Values are more than doubled, and now we're seeing that market moving into what looks like a fairly rapid rate of decline.
5: In the NRL, Newcastle coach Justin Holbrook says the club is still riding the high of their upset preliminary final win over Penrith. The comeback victory sent the Knights into their first decider since 2001, setting up a showdown with the Roosters at Stadium Australia on Sunday. Holbrook says they're soaking up grand final week without losing sight of what's ahead.
11: We've got a job to do on Sunday, but I'm over the moon. That win on the weekend was as good as I've seen, and yeah, can't wait to play on Sunday. Just to identify, there'll be a lot of extra activity, but we've still got to train well and prepare well. So we want the balance.
5: The Brisbane Lions will crown their best and fairest tonight, less than a week after sealing a historic third straight AFL premiership. Star midfielders Will Ashcroft and Josh Dunkley are among the favourites to claim the club's Merritt Murray medal. Veteran Lachie Neale is also expected to poll strongly in his final Lions awards night before joining Collingwood next season. Queensland's weather, scattered showers today from north of Townsville to Cooktown, isolated showers about the Whitsun Sundays, northeastern Cape York and the western Gulf Country, mostly fine elsewhere. Sunny in the southeast, Brisbane 25 degrees. Isolated showers tomorrow for the western Gulf Country and the east coast north of Proserpine, tending scattered between Ingham and Cooktown. Possible storms near the far southern Queensland border, southwest of Cunnamulla. Partly cloudy in the southwest, mostly fine elsewhere. Brisbane 13, heading to a top of 26 degrees. Looking ahead, partly cloudy in the southeast on Saturday and Sunday. ABC News.
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0: Good afternoon to the beautiful city of Brisbane and Gold Coast. My name's Zach Mander. It's a pleasure to have your company. I'm filling in for Kat Feeney at the moment. It's just gone 1:05. Coming up in the next few minutes, do you think kids, young people, should be allowed to build bike jumps in public spaces? Have you seen these around the place? I guess they're getting the dirt from digging up the ground, but occasionally you see bike jumps to the side of a park. I know I did it when I was younger. I'm sure a lot of other people did. It was a rite of passage, wasn't it? Of childhood, of school holidays. You're not allowed to do it in Brisbane. The council will come around, knock down these jumps. New Zealand has a very different approach, though. They put the power in the hands of the kids and they think that yields better results. There's one Logan City councillor who wants to bring that approach to Brisbane. We're going to chat about that up next. Right now, it's Candy Staden, Young Hearts Run Free. On 612 ABC Brisbane and the Gold Coast.

0: Candy Staten at 10 past one on 612 ABC Brisbane and the Gold Coast. Today is International Day of Older Persons. The theme is the age of longevity, rethinking systems for longer lives. Jerry in Woodridge has given us a call on 1300 222 612. Jerry, you have some thoughts on aging well. How are you doing it?
1: I just go to the gym. I go about three times a week, do heavy weights. I eat healthy food. And I just stay there. I go to concerts a lot. I go to a concert every month, mostly metal concerts, sometimes opera, ballet, musicals, that sort of thing.
0: And, Jerry, if you don't mind me asking, how old are you?
1: 80. I was 80 this year.
0: 80 years old and you're going to heavy metal concerts?
1: Well, there's a whole lot of different metals. There's death metal, glam metal, as I found out. I didn't know.
0: Yeah.
1: I've always gone to concerts. I used to be in bands and things. Mm. I like a bit of lead guitar. And so, but I don't just go to them. I go to the front row. I'm at the feet, the feet of the singer. Because a lot of the bands that you come to Brisbane, they're at those big festivals in Europe. And you're way, way back to see the band. But they all play in a little club in the valley. And you can literally be touching the stage in front of their feet. And I shoot a lot of video at them and all that sort of stuff. And it's great. It's a really good thing to be in. And the people in the room are great. People think metal people are scary. But they're just people, you know. And they do that mosh pit thing sometimes. Mind you, I did get a black eye out of one of those one day.
0: Well, Jerry, it seems like you're living life just as lively as one would in their 20s.
1: Well, that's it. One man in his time plays many parts.
0: Yes.
1: My first part was in a band. I came to Australia in 71 with a rock group called Clockwork Strawberry. You can look them up on YouTube, see a black and white film clip of us. And then I became a disco guy. I owned nightclubs around Brisbane. That song you just played, it reminded me of one of the nightclubs I had called Charlotte's. And I had another one called Rebecca's. I actually started the beat. Was one of my early things.
0: You started the beat in the valley.
1: Yes,
0: it's been in the news recently.
1: Made it. Yes, it was different in those days. But it was always a gay bar, and there was another one called Rebecca's, another one called Harrington's, Nights Till Dawn. That was another place. I did loads and loads of that sort of stuff, and then I became the Wild Side, which was a striptease review. One of our strippers, remember Fifi the French maid?
0: Not personally, no.
1: No, you'd be too young. Well, in 77, 78, she got arrested. She just released a book. One of your ABC guys interviewed her about it, all about the night she got arrested and everything. It's a good read. She's kind to me in it. And so then I was this bloke that ran reviews all over the country. We were on the road, like Manpower, but girls, sometimes guys. We had mixed shows, and we did shows all over the joint. And that was a hoot. That was from my 40s to for 20 years.
0: You've definitely played many parts, Jerry.
1: I did. And I can still remember them, which is a good thing.
0: Wow, 80 years old, works full-time, goes to the gym three times a week. Jerry from Woodridge, attending metal shows. Well, that's aging well, isn't it?
2: 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With Zach Mander.
0: Let me ask you this. Did you or any of your friends build bike jumps when you were a kid? Of course, this is still happening. Kids try to build bike jumps. But in recent times, in Brisbane particularly, it's been stamped out, outlawed. There's been reports in my local suburb that people have made on the local Facebook group that when kids build bike jumps, the council comes along and destroys them. I've even seen comments from people who say bike jump builders are risked being fined by council. Now, in contrast, a photo from New Zealand has been going viral this school holidays. It's of a park in Canterbury where the council has dropped a load of dirt in a local park. And they've put up a sign telling the kids to have at it. Build whatever jumps you want. It's not a total free-for-all. There are some rules. The sign states that bigger is not better. The council will come along and modify the jumps if they get too out of control. They've also warned the kids that they have to keep the area clean. Well, one Logan councillor is asking whether locals want the same approach here. Paul Jackson is the councillor for Logan City Division 5. He joins me now. Paul, did you grow up riding bikes and making your own jumps?
3: Absolutely, mate. That was every afternoon, all weekends, BMX and motorbikes right here in Crestmead. Well, it wasn't Crestmead at the time. It was Park Ridge. Crestmead didn't exist. Logan didn't exist in the 70s. So, yeah.
0: There has been a push recently over, you know, the last decade or so where these facilities are no longer left up to the hands of the kids, but the council will make sometimes U-Butte tracks. But you've asked your local division what they think of the idea out of New Zealand where these kids can make their own jumps. What has the response been like?
3: Mate, very enthusiastic. So all the 80s and 90s teenagers are loading on and saying, yes, our kids need this now that they haven't kids. And grandkids even. And yeah, it's very enthusiastic response on Facebook, definitely.
0: To me, it seems like a win-win because the council doesn't have to use resources to a decade or so where these facilities are no longer left up to the hands of the kids, but the council will make sometimes U-Butte tracks. But you've asked your local division what they think of the idea out of New Zealand where these kids can make their own jumps. What has the response been like?
3: Mate, very enthusiastic. So all the 80s and 90s teenagers are loading on and saying, yes, our kids need this now that they haven't kids, and grandkids even. And, yeah, it's very enthusiastic response on Facebook, definitely.

0: physical exercise, being learning maths and science without even knowing they are.
1: You learn math and science pretty
0: consequences.
1: Yeah, that's right. You learn physics pretty quickly when you're jumping a bike, don't you?
0: Right. Yeah, absolutely.
1: Do you think it's more likely that kids will look after the space if they feel like they have a hand in it?
0: Possibly. When everybody gets to do it, nobody takes ownership. There can be a bit of that going on. But how do they manage sand on a beach? Everyone gets to build a sandcastle and you just don't own it. You just let it go and the next person comes along and builds another one. How about we do that with jumps?
1: There's a lot of issues with young people. We hear bad stories all the time. Do you think boredom leads the youth to unruly behavior? Do we need to be doing more to give them something to do?
0: Give them more, maybe not, just let them do more. Just create opportunities for kids to do cool stuff. We've got some great facilities around Logan, not just in this space, but all sorts of different facilities for all ages, community facilities that they can get out to. So I think a lot of it's trying to get word out that the skate park or the playground or whatever is around, that it's accessible for everybody. I think we can tell people about more stuff more often so they know that they can access it.
1: You think there's a problem with that with young people? They might be at home playing video games and not know all the facilities that are around them.
0: Yeah, possibly so. But I mean, the kids that are down here, there's dozens every afternoon, hundreds on the weekend, and they're not on the devices. They've got no time for that. They're going upside down on a scooter across Crestmead Skate Park and doing jumps on their BMXs and all that sort of stuff. There's nothing wrong with this current generation, that's for sure.
1: Councillor Paul Jackson from the Logan City Council, thank you for joining us.
0: Pleasure, mate. And let's hear some more of Jerry from Woodridge.
1: What a life, hey?
0: I reckon, what a legend.
1: Dennis has given us a call. You're a bush carer, Dennis. Can you tell me about your experiences with bike jumps? Oh, sorry, Dennis is a text. It says, as a bush carer, I have encountered many large bike jumps in bushland. They cause damage, erosion, and trees are cut down. Would prefer they use council-supplied amenities but not built in parkland reserves. Yeah, I don't think what is being suggested or what happens in New Zealand is necessarily against that, Dennis. I don't think anyone is suggesting that they dump the dirt in a bush area. It would be in a parked area, a place that already is used for sports, for example. And one might say that this would stop kids from building the jumps in the bush area. But I understand what you mean. Where I grew up, there were some large jumps in the bush. I think the council got to a point where they've just left that there because they were so established. But it just depends. I've heard stories also of them being knocked down. Apparently, if they're a certain size, the council will go over them with a lawnmower. And I get there's insurances involved. I think that's what the city council will say on public land if someone is to be injured. But I also got to say, I'm a bit tired of hearing that, aren't you? The suing of people and the people getting injured, and it's, I wish that we didn't have to do that. Maybe that's just the reality of the world we live in, but I wish it wasn't. Here's Paul Kelly, Careless, on 612 ABC Brisbane and Queensland. Coming up next, we're going to talk about the NRLW and NRL Grand Finals this weekend and the unique Queensland connections.

0: Paul Kelly, Careless on 612 ABC Brisbane and Queensland. We are joined by ABC's Jess Stewart in studio now, talking all things sport. It's a pointy end of the season for many sports. This weekend, it's the NRL's time to shine. Well, last night, actually, they had their big award ceremony, didn't they, Jess?
1: Yeah, they did. It's their night of nights down in Sydney, of course. And I just have to say, kudos to Nathan Cleary. You know, he would still be very groggy, very sore after a mammoth, surgery that kind of had to put that leg back together. And apparently he's got another one on Saturday that he's got to go back in for the other foot. So to, organized to shoot a whole message and everything after he took out the Dally M award last night was just incredibly impressive from him. I know he would have wanted to be there to get it in person.
0: Well, the Panthers lost their prelim on the weekend, and you may have seen it involved a horrific, one of the worst we've seen in recent years, leg breaks. It was a compound fracture, which means the skin was actually broken as well as the bone. The bone came out of the skin. And, I'm as Queensland as they come. I am anti-Penrith. As much as anyone is, a lot of Brisbane Broncos fans are also after the 2023 grand final. But you do have to give credit where credit's due. Extremely classy over the last few days from Nathan Cleary. And now that there's been a few months from the State of Origin, I can acknowledge a great year.
1: Yeah.
0: For him.
1: And it's like kind of that one missing piece of his trophy cabinet, wasn't it? Like it was the one thing that was still eluding him for, many years. But yeah, just horrific injury. Like, as we said, we're Queenslanders or whatever at heart, but no matter who it is and you see them in pain like that, you'd never want to see it again. And I really hope he recovers as well as possible, because with compound fractures, as we know, like they can be very tricky with the recovery because it is a wound as well as a break. So yeah, all class to him getting up there. And, and I saw Ivan was quite teary watching him speak in the message. So obviously a proud moment for the Clearys.
0: It's great for one of our Brisbane Broncos girls, though, in the NRLW.
1: Yeah.
0: One of our stars got their third Dally M.
1: She's just a freak, Tamika Upton, isn't she? And she, obviously her huge task this week is, and her main focus will be on winning a second consecutive premiership with the Broncos on Sunday. But, she's just absolutely impressive. And, funny story about Tamika Upton. I actually started my career in Rockhampton, and that's where she's originally from. And I used to interview Tamika and her family because she was an Australian touch football representative before she moved into rugby league. So, yeah, super talented, and kudos to her. And I think, this rugby league final, NRLW final on Sunday between the Broncos and the Roosters is going to be an absolute thriller, because there's so much talent in both teams.
0: Now, can you tell
1: Shaw retiring as well?
0: Yeah, can you tell me about it? Because I know the Roosters are undefeated, and all the media I've seen is they're red hot.
1: Yeah.

0: Brisbane did suffer a few losses, but that was, I think, without Ali Brigginshaw.
1: Yeah, she got, I can't remember exactly if it was when they didn't have her or not, but I know it was like that, you know, mid, she obviously got suspended for a tackle. It was like, you know, very un-Brigginshaw-like to, you know, miss time from rugby league. But this is just pitting the two kind of heavyweights of the competition against each other. And as you mentioned, the Roosters are undefeated, but the Broncos have been back playing some of their best football, and they had that form slump in the middle of the year. And I remember them saying, Scotty Prince, who's their coach, gave them a really big spray that was kind of an infamous spray that was caught on camera during one of those losses. And I think that the girls credit that to kind of really kicking them into gear, and they've played really well for the rest of the season.
0: They've actually had close to floggings the last couple of weeks, which concerns me a little bit.
1: The result against the Titans was impressive because the Titans have been ultra good this year.
0: But the games were kind of over. The first final was over within probably 10 minutes.
1: Yeah.
0: I think they had scored three tries.
1: Yeah,
0: and so it does concern me if it comes down to the wire, but that would be very interesting to watch. No, it doesn't concern me. I'm just thinking.
1: I just hope it's a good game.
0: Yeah, they haven't had training for that in the last month or so, because I went to their last home game as well, and it was against the Warriors. That was a flogging as well.
1: Yeah.
0: They've won by 13 plus the last few weeks. But that's one to watch. The NRLW final, the Broncos versus the Roosters. In the NRL, it's the Roosters again versus the Knights, and those are two New South Wales teams, but both of them have a lot of Queensland connection.
1: Yeah, there's lots of Queensland right across the park. I know the other day we spoke about Kalen Ponga and his emotion kind of taking the Knights to this match, of course, and the halves of the Roosters, that really unique halves pairing of DCE and Sam Walker, both Queenslanders, of course. You know, I love the story of DCE. What a way that would be for him to finish kind of before he moves overseas to get a premiership with the Roosters. Very Cooper Cronk-esque, as you mentioned.
0: Well, he also, this will be his last game in the NRL, last year in the NRL. In his first year, he won a premiership with Manly.
1: Yeah.
0: So it'd be an interesting way to bookend it.
1: You know, kind of coming full circle moment. And then, you know, let's not forget, there's like Rob Toya, who plays for the Roosters, a Queenslander. So, yeah, it's lots of Queenslanders to cheer for. I heard someone say last night, who do you pick? Well, everyone was saying their head tells them the Roosters, but their heart tells them the Knights. So, yeah, I think the good story of the NRL will be the Knights winning, just how much support they've got in Newcastle.
0: Yeah, well, because they're the underdogs, they're the smaller team, but also from a Queensland perspective, they are New South Wales, but they're not Sydney. And so that's how I justify it.
1: To the Queensland border.
0: Yeah, they're 2 hours north. So I'm like, well, at least they're north of Sydney. I count them as a Queensland team. Thank you so much, Jess.
1: Thanks.
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0: Good afternoon to the great state of Queensland. It is a pleasure to have your company. We have so much on the show today, and I'd love to tell you about it. A little later on, we're going to be talking about a topic that Bill Gates describes like this.
6: This is the most dangerous thing that humans have ever gone near.
0: Can we trust tech companies, AI companies, to self-regulate? That's coming up a little bit later on. Up next, though, we're talking rewatchable movies in our segment, The Rewatchables. I'm wondering if you are able to guess the film that we'll be talking about today. I have some clues here for you. I would be a little surprised if someone guessed this. It comes from 1998. It launched multiple careers that are still going today. However, the film had a modest response at the box office. It's the early work of someone today we would consider an iconic director. And it stars Bill Murray. Do you know the film we'll be covering today? If you do, let me know. Text 0467 922 612, or you can give us a call on 1300 222 612. I would like to say a happy International Coffee Day. Do you need an excuse to drink coffee today? If so, you're hearing it right now. I mean, coffee's such a big part of people's lives. Has it always been that way? I'd like to know how your relationship with coffee has changed throughout the years. I'm sure you've noticed coffee culture changing rapidly. In the suburban house that I live in, we used to have two local coffee shops when I moved in 10 years ago. That's over doubled now. I mean, I think there's four or five on the street where I live. And that's out in the suburbs. This isn't inner city. This isn't a trendy suburb necessarily. It's a family place. Five cafes? With the cost of living, though, a lot of people are choosing to make coffee at home. I want to know how you do it. Give me a call on 1300 222 612, or text in 0467 922 612. Do you do a pour over, a filter coffee, French press, percolator, instant drip bag, espresso pod, cold drip, cold brew? Oh my goodness. Does that even make any sense to you? How are you making your coffee at home? Would you consider yourself a coffee snob, or are you happy with whatever's in the instant tin? Let me know. You can text 0467 922 612 or call 1300 222 612. Here's the Eurogliders, Heaven on 612 ABC Brisbane and Queensland.

0: The Eurogliders, heaven must be there on 612 ABC Brisbane in Queensland. It is the International Day of Coffee. Do you need another excuse to have a cup? I know I don't. I do not consider myself a coffee snob. However, I think a lot of the people in my life probably do see me this way. That's not the case for Claire in Toowoomba, who's given us a call on 1300 222 612. Claire, you have never had a cup of coffee in your life.
1: No, that's right. Never.
0: Why not?
1: Because from a very young age, I was dragged around to coffee shops by my family, who are huge coffee snobs, just like yourself.
0: Yeah.
1: And
0: allegedly.
1: I just thought to myself, I don't want to be a slave to the coffee.
0: Wow. That was very insightful for you to make that decision at such a young age. So how old are you now, if you don't mind me asking, Claire?
1: I'm 27.
0: Okay. Would you ever consider drinking coffee?
1: I was thinking potentially I might need it one day after maybe having kids or something like that, after a few sleepless nights. But at this stage, no need. I love a cup of tea, multiple cups of tea a day. But yeah.
0: That's true. And it's true too, because there's a large part of coffee which is social. But anywhere that sells coffee would usually sell tea. So you're still able to partake in the social element of it.
1: Yeah, that's right. And you know, no one can make a better cup of tea than you can at home.
0: Yeah, but, well, that's true as well.
1: You know, you do what you have to do.
0: I'm sure in many cases, Claire, I actually find this with coffee a lot. I can make it better at home than most places can.
1: Yeah, I'm
0: sure. Do you find that with tea? Do you ever get a little upset if it comes out as you're paying $6 for a tea bag?
1: Yes, in a bit of hot water, and then the ratio of milk that they give you is just not right, and yeah.
0: There's a lot here, Claire, because I know tea drinkers get upset, because it's one thing if you have fancy loose leaf and you get a little teapot. I'm sure people are happy to pay a little extra for that, but generally we see tea and coffee as the same. They cost the same price at many cafes, whereas the coffee machine costs thousands of dollars, and you're often given a 15-cent tea bag when you order a cup of tea.
1: No, that's so true. And the tea bags at home are better. I like my brand, my specific brand. I won't name it on ABC.
0: Oh, thank you, Claire, for that. It was so insightful at such a young age, knowing that you didn't want to get addicted to coffee. And also, what insight, knowing not to advertise on the ABC. Claire's one step ahead of everyone. We're doing our rewatchable segment coming up next. This is where we rewatch a classic film. I'll give you the clues of what we're talking about today. It's from 1998. It launched multiple careers but had a modest response at the box office. It's an early work of who we'd consider an iconic director today, and it stars Bill Murray. I was wondering if anyone was going to be able to guess this. AJ's in Green Bank. Do you have a guess, AJ?
2: Mate, I'd like to guess Groundhog Day.
0: Groundhog Day. Okay, well, that is from the 90s. It stars Bill Murray. It's not the one we're going to talk about today, though, AJ.
2: Great. I'm looking forward to it. I had the kids in the car and they said, what's Groundhog Day? So I think this afternoon I'm going to introduce them to the comedic genius of Bill Murray.
0: Okay, and Groundhog will be on the home movie screen this afternoon. I have another clue for you. There was one actor. He's known these days for just one word.
3: Wow.
4: Wow.
5: Wow.
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9: 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That's a good message.
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11: Wow.
12: Wow, you're so dominant.
0: Those are the famous wows of Owen Wilson. But before he was Lightning McQueen, before Zoolander, before Wedding Crashers, did you know Owen Wilson was a screenwriter? He wrote, or at least co-wrote, the film we're going to be talking about today. We'll get there in the next 5 minutes or so.
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0: It is 1:41, time for Queensland Today. Here's the stories you need to know. Prime Minister Anthony Albanese has hit back on the new Greens leadership team's scathing criticism of Labor. Senator David Shoebridge was elected leader of the Greens and Senator Steph Hodgins-May his deputy following a party room ballot yesterday. The pair said they don't want to reform Labor, they want to replace Labor. Mr. Albanese says the Greens are targeting the wrong side of politics.
3: It was somewhat concerning, I think, that at a time where we see a rise of a far right-wing party, Senator Shoebridge took the opportunity to actually criticise Labor. Sounded a lot like some of the people who didn't win their seats at the House of Representatives election last May.
0: Australia is transitioning into a new normal as the COVID vaccine moves onto the National Immunisation Program. That means it is now free for those most at risk of serious illness. Sorry, it means it's now only free for those most at risk of serious illness. Dr. Sarah Chu, a specialist general practitioner, says it's a positive step.
4: The change is occurring because the National COVID Vaccination Program was really established when people had very little or no immunity against the disease. Now, this is actually the change a lot of us have been hoping to move into the new normal and to see COVID transition into the National Immunisation Program.
0: Consumers are changing their shopping habits as they try to rein in spending. Fresh data from the ABS shows headline inflation hit 4% in the year to August. This follows the RBA lifting interest rates to their highest level in 15 years on Tuesday. CEO of the Australian Food and Grocery Council, Colm Maguire, says consumers have different ways of saving money at the supermarket.
5: Whether that's frequency, size of product, less products, bulk buying through different distributors, it is impacting consumer behaviour significantly. But certainly those pressures that we are seeing are something that everyone is seeing right through to the manufacturer themselves.
0: That is Queensland Today. Coming up next, the rewatchables. What 90s film are we discussing today? That's up in just a few minutes. Here's Life, Desiree on 612 ABC Brisbane in Queensland.

0: That is Desiree Life on 612 ABC Brisbane in Queensland. My name's Zach Mander, filling in for Kat Feeney this week. This is our rewatchable segment. We are joined by filmmaker, author, musician, and the man who once ran Trash Video, the largest cult video rental store in Australia, Andrew Leavoid.
1: Vold.
0: Oh, Leavoid. I'm so sorry, Andrew. This is where we re-watch a classic film. Today, it comes from 1998. Are you able to reveal what it is for us?
1: I can't believe that no one else has rung in and said it. I mean, this is the 1998 art house classic, Rushmore.
0: Let's have a listen the Rushmore trailer and see if this rings any bells.
2: What's the secret, Max?
3: The secret? I think you just gotta find something you love to do and then do it for the rest of your life. For me, it's going to Rushmore.
2: Sharp little guy.
4: He's one of the worst students we've got.
5: We're putting you on what we call sudden death academic probation.
3: Could I see some documentation on that, please?
6: Did you invite that kid to your party?
7: Max Fisher.
6: Come on, Dad, there's gonna be girls there. I'd rather die.
7: Pull your head out of here.
3: Maybe I'm spending too much of my time starting up clubs and putting on plays.
8: It's time, homie.
9: Kiss me, little one.
3: I should probably be trying harder to score chicks.
10: I like your hat.
11: You're a teacher here, aren't you?
3: Oh, I'm so glad you could come.
10: I want you to meet a friend of mine, Peter Flynn, Max Fisher.
3: Hi. Who's this guy?
12: Has it ever crossed your mind that you're far too young for me?
3: I like your nurse's uniform, guy.
13: These are OR scrubs.
3: Oh, are they?
14: I don't know what you see in her. I don't think she's right for you.
3: What's that supposed to be?
15: Hello, Herman.
13: How are you, Rosemary?
15: I know about you and the teacher.
14: Does Max know?
0: You can pick up probably most of the storyline there. Rushmore is an early film from Wes Anderson, who you'd know from Grand Budapest Hotel, Fantastic Mr. Fox.
1: Royal Tenenbaums.
0: Royal Tenenbaums, Life Aquatic.
1: Yeah.
0: Most recently...
1: It's a long list now.
0: Yeah, he's actually made quite a lot now.
1: Yeah.
0: Particularly the last couple of years. In my opinion, they have been sliding a little bit in recent years. These early ones are my favourite. And Rushmore is a personal favourite of mine.
1: I'm right there with you. I think... as Wes Anderson has developed his style, it means that he's becoming more and more locked into this kind of fussy style of filmmaking. And it's very much about style, you know, both in form and content. And I think his fussiness kind of overwhelms the films. They've now become so formalist in their approach. And they lose that free kind of chaotic humour of the early films, of which I believe Rushmore is the best. That's why I'm so glad that you chose this one.
0: Well, I agree with you. I think it's the best as well. It's not his first film, but it's his first large film or bigger film. He made one film before this, Bottle Rocket, for... a low budget.
1: Yeah, hardly anyone ever saw that. That stars Owen Wilson in his first comedic role, I believe, as well as his brother Luke. And they're part of a trio of hapless idiots who are trying to plan a bank robbery. It's kind of like Tarantino Light.
0: Yeah.
1: released in 96 at the height of all those sort of black comedic gun films, and it just fell between the cracks. It didn't really do anything. But Rushmore, I remember, and I can't believe it's been 28 years since I saw that at the movies. I went there because of Bill Murray. And Bill looms large in this and many subsequent Wes Anderson films. He pretty much got a second lease of life as a melancholic... how would you describe him?
0: Well, he's always been kind of melancholic, but now he's middle-aged and melancholic, don't you think, in this?
1: Very much.
0: Bill Murray was a superstar. He'd obviously already done, you know, SNL, Ghostbusters, Groundhog Day. These were young filmmakers and...

0: Bill actually spoke about in 1998 why he was happy to do this film.
1: So I read the script, but the script was so precisely written. I mean, you could tell that this guy knew exactly what he was doing. Yeah. And you knew exactly what he wanted to make, exactly how he wanted each scene to go. And I've never really seen one that was that precise. I looked at it and I went, this is different. This guy knows exactly what he's doing, and I'll go with it. Anybody that can write that well, I feel confident in.
0: Let's talk about the actual film, what it's about. It's based in a school, and it's about a 15-year-old student, Max Fisher.
2: Yeah, who has this penchant, to use a Wes Anderson phrase, for putting on these elaborate stage productions based on Hollywood movies. And he's basically doing it to impress a middle-aged widowed teacher, the object of his affection. And in a roundabout way, also trying to earn the approval of this kind of father substitute figure, rich industrialist Bill Murray. And it's essentially a love triangle between two very sad, very lonely middle-aged people and a 15-year-old student who desperately craves the love of both of them. I mean, that sounds like a weird basis for a comedy, but it has that very kind of, slightly dark, very melancholic undertone to the whole thing, but it's also very absurd over the top. And I love that combination of the two. It was an art house film, but an art house comedy, which means it's not like your standard comedy of the time. It wasn't like American Pie or Pineapple Express. This is something that's a lot smarter and a lot more thoughtful. And I really dug it.
0: You can see early Wes Anderson in it, the wide-angle lenses, the use of dollies, understated dialogue, father issues, which plagued at least the first half of his films. He's gone away from that a little bit lately, but those early ones.
2: Maybe therapy's finally working.
0: Yeah. So true, because if you think about Fantastic Mr. Fox, Grand Budapest Hotel, Life Aquatic, Royal Tenenbaums, they're all father-son issues.
2: Darjeeling Limited, yeah. Yeah. And sometimes it's the one brother, sometimes it's the two or three. And he was one of several brothers whose parents divorced when he was young. So you can see an autobiographical thread through, especially through the early films. And it is about an awkward misfit trying to win the approval of an emotionally distant parent figure. So when I saw Royal Tenenbaums, I'm like, oh, this is kind of like Rushmore. Then I saw Life Aquatic, Darjeeling Limited. I'm like, I'm watching the same film basically, but with a different background.
0: Yes.
2: And it got a little bit tedious, especially when it got to Darjeeling Limited. I said, for God's sake, move on. But then the next film he made was The Fantastic Mr. Fox, that stop-motion animation adaptation of Roald Dahl children's novel. And that was fantastic. And it's not the last kids film he made. He did that other incredible animated film, Isle of Dogs, which blew me away. That was as good as Fantastic Mr. Fox and just a breath of fresh air for the increasingly stuffy Wes Anderson sort of cupboard of delights. You know, at least he lets a little bit of oxygen in.
0: This one was co-written by Owen Wilson. This is Wes Anderson in 1998 talking about his relationship with Owen Wilson.
3: Owen and I have been friends for about 10 years, and we went to school together, and all our whole sort of, however long we've been working and doing movies and everything, has been together. And I feel like our sort of sensibility and our sense of humor is so similar, the things that we're attracted to in characters and stories and behavior and things. I just feel lucky. I feel I'm lucky to have him.
0: Owen is actually starring in a new film that was shot in Brisbane called Runner at the moment. I don't think he wrote a couple of early films with Wes Anderson. I think he co-wrote Royal Tenenbaums as well. And then
2: I believe he did, yeah.
0: Never again, it seems. It's funny how he goes to be a heavyweight, well, maybe not a heavyweight, but definitely a heavyweight when it comes to comedy in Hollywood for a while there in the early 2000s.
2: He was in just about everything. And then Hollywood practically swallowed him
0: Is that what happened?
2: And he ended up becoming a little addicted to substances. There was a very famous suicide attempt. And he's obviously gone through the mincing machine and has come out the other side a lot wiser, I'm sure. And he has had a certain amount of rehabilitation to his career. But when he was hot, and this is around Zoolander time, he was in just about every second comedy in Hollywood. And he was so hot right then.
0: Yeah, well, there was Zoolander, Wedding Crashers. I remember one he led, Drillbit Taylor. Do you remember that one?
2: Yes, I did. Yeah, playing drill sergeant to a bunch of high school. Was it like middle school kids? I honestly don't remember.
0: I don't remember. I think there were 12-year-olds. And I thought, yeah, I remember seeing that in the cinema. What's that about? But Rushmore, it is about this student. He has a very precocious student. A precocious student. Yeah. He has a crush on his teacher. There are remnants of The Graduate. And
2: very much.
0: Wes Anderson says that not only is it thematically similar, he actually directly stole some things from it as well.
3: Well, there's a scene where Bill Murray is having this, his twin sons, who he despises, are having a, it's their birthday party. In the middle of the birthday party, he climbs up on the high dive and does a cannonball into the swimming pool, and he stays underwater by himself, and there's just sort of a lonely moment of him all by himself in the swimming pool, which is, you know, there's a scene in The Graduate where Dustin Hoffman is in, his parents give him a wetsuit, a scuba diving thing, and he's just by himself at the bottom of the pool, and that's what's from.
2: Interesting that Jason Schwartzman, the star of Rushmore, in his first role, reminded Wes Anderson of Dustin Hoffman, a young Dustin Hoffman.
0: They kind of do look similar, do you think?
2: Yeah, exactly.
0: And they've got that kind of silhouette.
2: They've got that fussiness.
0: Yes, yes.
2: You know, old beyond their years, which Dustin really traded on in the first sort of 5 years of his career. And of course, The Graduate is such a masterpiece, one of the great new wave films of America in the late 60s. So if you steal, you might as well steal from the best.
0: And what do you think the line between stealing and homage is? Because, you know, I loved The Life Aquatic from Wes Anderson, and then I learned about Jacques Cousteau and watched his documentaries, and I thought, Wes didn't change anything. He's just directly taken this.
2: Well, I'm a child of the 70s, and I grew up on that Jacques Cousteau TV show.
0: I'm looking at the time, Andrew. We have 20 seconds here. well, the fact I got lost in that conversation a little bit.
2: Yeah, I think the fact that Jacques Cousteau is French and Wes Anderson is such a Francophile makes total sense. Yeah, from the French.
0: Yeah, it is sometimes the case where you think Wes Anderson is the most creative person in the world. You see his inspirations and you think, he didn't change that much.
2: Pardon, monsieur.
0: This has been The Rewatchables with Andrew Leovold on 612 ABC Brisbane and Queensland. Your 2 o'clock news update is up right now.
4: ABC News, good afternoon. I'm Kira Jones. Israeli Prime Minister Benjamin Netanyahu says it's too early to determine who was behind the attempted hijacking of a plane from Dubai to Tel Aviv. Ali Crew reports.
5: The Fly Dubai flight was around 2.5 hours into its journey when one of the pilots allegedly stabbed the co-pilot. The injured pilot was able to release the door to the cockpit, enabling passengers to subdue the attacker before two other pilots on board took control and landed the plane in Saudi Arabia. Responding to Fox News about whether there was any indication of Iranian involvement, Benjamin Netanyahu said the attacking pilot is being investigated in Saudi Arabia.
6: We'll be following and possibly also participating in this investigation, so we'll find out.
5: The injured pilot, Smit Maksha, is being hailed as a hero. He's been taken to hospital and is reported to be in a stable condition.
4: The trial of three men accused of murdering Australian brothers Jake and Callum Robinson in Mexico is nearing a verdict as their parents thank the public for their support. Cayman Gok reports from Ensenada.
7: Three Mexican men are on trial over the murders of Australian brothers Jake and Callum Robinson and their American friend Carter Rode, who were killed during a surfing trip to Baja California in 2024. Today, the defence wrapped up its case. Outside court, the brothers' mother, Deborah Robinson, thanked the community community back home and around the world for their support. The judge overseeing the trial has confirmed he will deliver a verdict after closing arguments next week. Cameron Gock, ABC News, Ensenada.
4: British police have asked prosecutors to consider dozens of criminal charges over London's Grenfell Tower fire almost a decade after the disaster. Europe correspondent Mazoe Ford reports.
8: 72 people died when a fire ripped through the Grenfell Tower social housing block in London in June 2017. After a nine-year investigation, police have presented their full evidence files to the Crown Prosecution Service and asked it to consider charges for 54 people and 20 companies. The recommended charges include corporate manslaughter, gross negligence manslaughter, fraud and misconduct in public office. An earlier public inquiry blamed the disaster on failings by the government, the construction industry and the companies involved in fitting the building with flammable cladding.
4: Back home, advocates are calling for an overhaul of Queensland's social housing waiting list amid concerns vulnerable people are being unfairly dropped. James Taylor has the story.
9: Almost 2,500 social housing applicants were removed from the waiting list last financial year for being uncontactable. A Queensland Audit Office report has found the Department of Housing doesn't compile data on how many times applicants are contacted before their applications are cancelled. Q Shelter CEO Fiona Cornelius says the report should trigger a policy review.
10: I think we've got a systems level problem here. There should be data collection to say how many things have been tried, how often, for how long.
9: State Housing Minister Sam O'Connor says officers make reasonable attempts to contact all applicants and no direction has been issued to prematurely cancel applications.
4: The Gold Coast mayor is calling for a separate time zone for southeast Queensland, reigniting the state's long-running daylight saving debate. Heloise Vias reports.
11: Gold Coast Mayor Tom Tate wants a new time zone to be created from the Queensland-New South Wales border up to Noosa for consistency with the rest of the eastern seaboard. A proposal to introduce daylight savings in Queensland was rejected in a 1992 referendum due to strong regional opposition. Councillor Tate says a new vote could be held alongside the 2028 state election, citing population growth and increased appetite for sport as the key factors.
12: As we're going towards the Olympics, it's a perfect time to have more daylight for people to get out and train.
11: Queensland is one of three jurisdictions that doesn't observe the time change.
4: Queensland's weather, scattered showers today from north of Townsville to Cooktown. Isolated showers about the Whitsundays, northeastern Cape York and the western Gulf Country, mostly fine elsewhere. Sunny in the southeast, Brisbane a top of 25 degrees. Isolated showers tomorrow for the western Gulf Country and the east coast north of Proserpine, tending scattered between Ingham and Cooktown. Possible storms near the far southern Queensland border, southwest of Cunnamulla. Partly cloudy in the southwest, mostly fine elsewhere. Brisbane 13, heading to a top of 26 degrees. Looking ahead, partly cloudy in the southeast on Saturday and Sunday. 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
0: Good afternoon, Queensland. It's 2:05 for your Thursday. Coming up in the next few minutes, we're going to be talking about this Thriving Kids program. This was a federal government initiative to help neurodivergent kids. Queensland did not sign up for it. Coming up in the next 15 minutes, you're going to hear from a mother of a child with autism who's actually happy that Queensland hasn't signed up to this program. We're also going to be talking about whether or not AI companies can be trusted to govern themselves, to regulate themselves. Lots of people saying no. However, there's some governments in the world that are going down this path. Also, happy International Coffee Day. If you need another reason to have a cup of coffee, maybe this is it. I've been asking you with your experiences of coffee. Exploded in popularity over the last few years. Well, I wouldn't say exploded in popularity, but I mean the coffee culture has changed so much over the last 20 years or so. I mean, there's so many suburban cafes today. They all have fancy machines. If you look at the menu, there might be things you've never heard of before. They seem to be changing on the daily. If you have experiences, let me know. You can text 0467 922 612 or call 1300 222 612. Linda's in Cairns. What was coffee like when you first moved to Cairns, Linda?
15: Unless you went to a five-star hotel.
0: They only had...
15: It?
0: Sorry, Linda, could you say that again? You just dropped out for a moment there. When you first moved there in the 1990s, what was coffee like?
15: Well, there wasn't any. You could only get it in a five-star hotel.
0: That was the only place you could purchase coffee outside of, you know, one you made in your house.
15: Correct.
0: Wow.
15: Can you believe it?
0: I can't. I mean, what's that? 35 years ago, approximately. Yep. And these days, I imagine Cairns, like lots of other places, and especially with the tourism industry there, there would be coffee shops galore.
15: Everywhere. You know, people have to have their coffee. I think a lot of people have coffee three times a day. They don't just have it in the morning on the way to work. They have it every, you know, every break. It's amazing.
0: What's it like for you, Linda? How many cups would you have a day?
15: Right. Well, I have, after breakfast, I have an instant that I make myself. And then I just make plunger coffee. I very rarely go out for coffee because they don't do it hot enough. Mm. But the word is maybe now that really hot drinks aren't good for your esophagus.
0: I haven't heard that, but it makes sense.
15: It does, yeah.
0: Linda in Cairns, thank you so much for your call. We have some breaking news at the moment. Melbourne's Herald Sun is reporting that three-time Brisbane Lions Premiership coach Chris Fagan is stepping down as Brisbane coach. Just days after leading the Brisbane Lions to their third consecutive premiership, Chris Fagan has told the club he will depart as coach. That's reported by Melbourne's Herald Sun at the moment. We'll keep an eye on that and tell you any developments as they come. It is 6:12 ABC Brisbane and Queensland. The time is 2:08. We're going to be talking about this Thriving Kids program and the fact that Queensland hasn't signed up for it. It kicks off today, the federal government's initiative. We're going to talk to one mum who's happy that Queensland hasn't signed up. Right now, it's Jerry Rafferty. This is Baker Street on 6:12 ABC Brisbane in Queensland.

Jerry Rafferty, Baker Street on 612 ABC Brisbane and Queensland. Good afternoon. My name's Zach Mander. It is coming up to 2:15. Our last song before we hit 3 o'clock is chosen each day by you. It's called Our People's Pick, and I would love to let you know what you have to pick from today. Your first choice. It's hip to be square. This one comes from 1986. It's Huey Lewis and the News. Hip to be square. According to Huey, the song was meant to be poking fun at what he called bougie bohemians. That was his term for people who grew up as a wild child in the 60s and were now settling down into serious lives. But he admitted the song had instead become an anthem for square people. Maybe that is not what you want to hear this afternoon, though. Your other choice for our people's pick is this one. I love you just the way you are. From around 10 years earlier, 1977, this is Billy Joel, Just the Way You Are. He claimed this song came to him in a dream. Here's an interesting fact about the song. Last year, Paul McCartney of the Beatles said that this record, Just the Way You Are, is the song he's most jealous of.

0: So what are your thoughts? What would you like to hear played in full before 3 o'clock today? Is it Huey Lewis in the news, Hit to Be Square, or Billy Joel, Just the Way You Are? You can text your vote to 0467 922 612. We'll get that on for you in full just before 3 o'clock. It is International Coffee Day. You might have heard us talking about this a little earlier. I've been wondering what your experiences with coffee are, particularly how you make it at home, seeing as cost of living means people are going out less and less for coffee. Do you take it seriously, or are you pretty happy with whatever someone puts in front of you? Julie from Mount Garnet has joined us. Julie, what's your coffee process at the moment?
1: Oh, afternoon, Zach. Look, I just buy Nescafe in the big tin, espresso, so it's nice and strong.
0: Yeah.
1: And milk powder, and people always like my coffee.
0: Oh, you've never had someone turn up their nose at it?
1: Oh, no, they reckon mine's really good for just, like, the two simple ingredients.
0: Yeah, that is...
1: added water, you know, but, yeah.
0: The good thing about that, Julie, is, like, you don't have to worry about the milk going off in the fridge, do you?
1: Well, no, I live out in the bush and, you know, trying to keep milk and everything.

0: and, you know, powdered milk's been it for many, many years.
1: I love that. Very resilient. That you can have that no matter what the situation is. There's nothing that's going to stand in your way unless you can't heat the water for some reason.
0: Oh, well, you either got a fire or a gas stove or whatever,
1: yeah,
0: you know?
1: Yeah, that's true.
0: So, too easy. And it tastes sometimes better than the shop-bought stuff.
1: And you know what, Julie, as well, you can never be disappointed. I think that's the great thing.
0: Oh, no, they always taste great.
1: Yep,
0: it's rainwater too, don't forget, and there's no chlorine in it.
1: Mm. Yeah, that's true. I didn't consider that. Thanks for your call, Julie.
0: And, you know, powdered milk's been it for many, many years.
1: I love that. Very resilient. That you can have that no matter what the situation is. There's nothing that's going to stand in your way unless you can't heat the water for some reason.
0: Oh, well, you either got a fire or a gas stove or whatever,
1: yeah,
0: you know?
1: Yeah, that's true.
0: So, too easy. And it tastes sometimes better than the shop-bought stuff.
1: And you know what, Julie, as well, you can never be disappointed. I think that's the great thing.
0: Oh, no, they always taste great.
1: Yep,
0: it's rainwater too, don't forget, and there's no chlorine in it.
1: About how she has coffee. Here's a text that's come in. It says, Mark from Morrowfield, I'm still using my mother's Corningware percolator, which must be at least 50 years old. It still works very, very well. Yeah, I think a lot of those percolators, well, all of them are made of metal because you put them on the stove. And if it's made out of good quality, there's no reason, if it's looked after, that it shouldn't last decades. I tend to think that there's a lot of things these days, don't call me too cynical, but I think they, on purpose, make them that they don't last so that we have to go out and buy new ones. I'd like to know your coffee experiences. You can text 0467 922 612. We've just got confirmation of this news that we were just sharing about 5 minutes ago. Brisbane Lions coach Chris Fagan is set to leave the Brisbane Lions just days after guiding this team to a historic third straight premiership. It's understood that the 65-year-old informed the players this afternoon ahead of the club's best and fairest awards night. Despite having another year to go in his contract, it's the end of an extraordinary coaching career with the Lions, almost 10 years to the day since he joined the club. In that time, he's taken the Lions from the bottom of the ladder to 3 consecutive flags and 4 consecutive grand finals. He's leaving as the most capped coach in the club's history. Repeating that, big news just breaking. Brisbane Lions coach Chris Fagan is set to leave the club. Wow. A lot of people expected him to go on. Well, at least we're hoping that he would go on. But that is not going to be the case. Chris Fagan leaving the Brisbane Lions. He's just told the playing group this afternoon. Coming up, we're going to be talking about this Thriving Kids program. It started today, a federal initiative aimed at helping neurodiverse kids. However, Queensland hasn't signed up for it. We're going to talk or hear from one mother of a child with autism who's happy that Queensland hasn't signed up. Why? We'll get there in just a moment.
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1: It is 2:20 on 612 ABC Brisbane in Queensland. My name's Zach Mander. Thank you so much for tuning in this afternoon. Today marks the first day of the federal government's new Thriving Kids program. The program is designed to gradually replace NDIS support for children under 9 who have low to moderate support needs. Queensland is the only state that hasn't signed up to Thriving Kids. Premier David Crisafulli says he's not convinced families will be better supported by the program.
4: I say to those families, we're on your side and we're trying to get some common sense out of Canberra to make sure that you don't fall through the cracks. and I remain as strong and as resolute as ever. I listen to the commentary from the federal government. They've described the NDIS as a runaway train. All we want is, rather than this be about a cost-shifting exercise, rather than this be about Canberra throwing vulnerable people to the wolves, we just want to see some diligence and a partnership that can ensure that vulnerable people don't fall through the cracks. If it's a runaway train, rather than just ask another level of government to be in the driver's seat, let's work to make sure that people can be supported. And I don't think that's too much to ask for vulnerable families. I don't think it is. And we'll keep working with Canberra. We want to see the details. We want to work in a good fashion. But I'm not going to have vulnerable families thrown to the wolves. I'm just not going to do that.
1: That's Premier David Crisafulli there. Kira is the mother of a child affected by the changes to the NDIS scheme. She told ABC producer Jay Bowman why she supports Mr. Crisafulli's decision.
5: Kira's 12-year-old daughter began receiving NDIS support for autism several years ago. Kira says it turned her daughter's life around.
6: Honestly, I don't think she would have been able to stay in mainstream school without that level of extra support with psychology.

0: therapy and music therapy that offered our family. At the time, we also accessed OT, which helped us with learning about how my daughter functions. So what her sensory needs are, what her food preferences are, how we can best meet those needs to help her grow, essentially. So probably the biggest thing was the sensory and food preferences, so that we could identify the best way to help Emily receive all of the nutrients that she needs to grow and reduce that sensory overload that would be triggering a meltdown.
1: Kira is concerned that the federal government's new Thriving Kids program won't be able to provide the same support to families as the NDIS. The program is also only designed for children up to 9 years old. Kira says it's not clear what will happen to kids like hers who have aged out of the program.
0: Nowhere does it say what happens to those children who are too old for Thriving Kids, but are considered to be what would have been needed to be in Thriving Kids, if that makes sense. Like, I still have no idea if we're going to lose NDIS. I have no idea if there's going to be a transition program. I just have no idea. Like, there's no straight answer other than there is nothing changing right now. But that doesn't really help when people with autism, they need time to deal with changes. They need to know what's going to happen. They need to slow transition times down.
1: The federal government says no child will be pushed off the NDIS scheme until the Thriving Kids program comes into full effect in January 2028. But Kira says families need to know what will happen to their funding as soon as possible so they have time to prepare.
0: Like, I still have no idea if we're going to lose NDIS. I have no idea if there's going to be a transition program. I just have no idea. Like, there's no straight answer other than there is nothing changing right now. But that doesn't really help when people with autism, they need time to deal with changes. They need to know what's going to happen. They need to slow transition times down.
1: Kira feels that the state government would be better placed using the funding allocated for Thriving Kids to invest in the education system.
0: I'd love to see the Queensland government actually invest more in schools like the school that my daughter goes to. We are at an absolutely amazing school. It's an alternate school that's focused on students who are at risk of disengagement. There is a high focus on those support needs within her schooling environment. This year alone, she's gone from grade 4 level maths to year 7 level maths, just with those extra supports in place at school. I think there are a lot of really amazing teachers and teacher aides in mainstream and public schooling that are just being hamstrung by the limited resources available in that education system. So if Thriving Kids continues on the path that it looks like it's going to, and once a child turns 9, they no longer have access to those NDIS supports, I think the Queensland government would really, really benefit putting a lot of money into the education system. I think if there was less than 20 to 25 kids in a classroom, if there was a lower teacher or adult to student ratio, so instead of it being like one adult to 10 kids, like if it's one adult to 5 kids, I think that's going to work better. The kids are just going to benefit, and then as a whole, the community is going to benefit moving forward, because you're not going to have disengaged kids who are, dropping out of school, going engaging in criminal activities and just running right off the rails.
1: Regardless of whether or not the state government signs up to the Thriving Kids program, some supports are available nationwide from today. They include the Thriving Kids Autism Helpline, which can provide information, guidance and connection to services, and an online resource hub delivered by the Raising Children Network.
2: That's ABC producer Jay Bowman there talking to Kira, the mother of a child affected by the changes to the NDIS scheme.
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2: It is 2:27, coming up before 3 o'clock. You might have heard this news. The United States has given artificial intelligence companies the green light to regulate themselves. This is what Bill Gates has to say about that.
4: This is the most dangerous thing that humans have ever gone near. You can't rely on the industry to self-regulate here. I mean, it's just insane. The only question in my mind is, do we wait until a cyber attack causes massive damage and a bio attack causes massive damage, and then the monitoring safeguards are required in these models to minimize the chance of that happening many, many more times? Or can we be wise enough to put these things in and require these things to be put in before millions of deaths?
2: That's Bill Gates talking to the New York Times. What does this mean for the Albanese government's race to rein in big tech? We'll be talking about that very soon on 612 ABC Brisbane and Queensland. Right now, it's Air Supply. All Out of Love.

Love on 612 ABC Brisbane in Queensland. Before we heard that power ballad, you heard from ABC producer Jay Bowman speaking to Kira, the mother of a child affected by the changes to the NDIS scheme. Kira said that she was happy that Queensland hadn't signed up to the Thriving Kids program, a national initiative starting today. A text from Chris and Jinder Lee on 0467 922 612. Premier is like a broken clock, correct twice a day, pushing families with neurodivergent kids into undefined program isn't a solution. Thanks for your message, Chris. If you'd like to join us, you can text 0467 922 612 or call 1300 222 612. Our People's Pick is coming up, where you get to choose the music we play. The last song before the drive program. I love you just the way you are. Do you want to hear this from Billy Joel?

0: Or maybe Huey Lewis.
1: It's hip to be square. It's hip to be square.
0: All you need to do is text either Huey Lewis or Billy Joel to that number, 0467-922-612. And we'll get the full song on before 3 o'clock this afternoon. It's time for your 2:30 news whip, coming in 4 minutes after 2:30. This is what's making news around the major mastheads around the country. On the ABC, we have breaking news. Brisbane Lions coach Chris Fagan is set to leave the AFL club just days after guiding his team to a historic third straight premiership. It's understood the 65-year-old informed the players this afternoon ahead of the club's Best and Fairest Awards later tonight. Despite having another year to go in his contract, it's the end of an extraordinary coaching career with the Lions, almost 10 years to the day since he joined the club. He's leaving as the most capped coach in the club's history. The club will be holding a press conference at 4 p.m. today, so keep listening and we'll bring you more information as it comes to hand. Over on the AFR, the headline is, home buyers and Labor scheme more likely to be falling behind. The RBA says people who bought into the market recently with small deposits were more likely to have homes worth less than their mortgages. On The Australian, the headline reads, small businesses given 8 hours notice before ATO credit card change. Small businesses say they have been blindsided by the Australian Taxation Office's announcement to stop accepting credit cards, revealing they were told about the change only hours before it was made public. And then finally, on The Guardian, a hero pilot, plumber and dentist among those who saved Dubai flight to Israel. Swift actions of attacked pilot allowed passengers and other off-duty pilots to assist in subduing co-pilot and allowing the plane to land safely. And that is your 2:30 News Whip. Coming up in just a moment, we're going to talk about this AI self-governance. Can AI companies be trusted to govern themselves? We'll get there in just a moment.
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2: And that finale.
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3: Really? 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
3: Are we talking about the same show?
4: 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Stream ABC iView. We've got a story for you.
0: Well, I have good news. The artificial intelligence threat is over. That's the call from US President Donald Trump after he hosted a meeting with the heavy hitters of the AI industry this week. The leaders of tech giants like OpenAI, Anthropic, my apologies, I got there on the third attempt. Meta and Google signed a voluntary agreement to, quote, police themselves. President Trump says the accord is now morally binding and means the smartest people in the world are keeping watch over each other. It's a stark contrast to Prime Minister Anthony Albanese's regulatory approach to AI. What could possibly go wrong? Well, Associate Professor Michael Chio is from Queensland University of Technology's Business and Law Facility. Welcome, Michael. What's your reaction to this announcement of the new agreement, Ben?
5: Well, it's business as usual, really, for the US under Donald Trump. It's something that he's been hands-off since he was last elected on AI, and deliberately so. And they see themselves in an arms race, I guess, an AI arms race with China. And they say the theory is if you regulate the AI companies, if you regulate them, you'll slow them down in their ability to develop super intelligence. And he said the other day, whoever reaches super intelligence first wins. So it's a win, and that's their style. And they've been hands off on regulation since he got in the last time. They overturned the previous executive order from Joe Biden and said, you know, we won't have regulation of AI in this country.
0: And in your opinion, will that be effective?
5: It'll be effective in allowing the big tech companies to make a lot of money,
0: yeah,
5: a lot more money, and to really just carry on without the threat of government intervention. It's one approach, I suppose. It's been called self-regulation, but I'm not sure that's what it is. Self-regulation is a sort of an age-old way of regulating businesses, you know, to allow them to develop and organise themselves and govern themselves while they develop. But that's not what's happening.
0: And in that case, you would have an agreed set of values, wouldn't you, that you'd be upheld to, and with the threat of being delisted or thrown out, or
5: a code of practice, of ethics, or something to sort of guide you. But you know, those codes and of ethics that have been sort of in existence for 10 years or more, you know, every AI company in the world sort of developed their own principles approach to AI development. And, you know, that's transparency. We'll be transparent and we'll be beneficent and we won't harm people. And there's sort of a general vibe to these codes of ethics, which...
0: you know, when it comes to regulations... A vibe is not really something that you can hold any account to, can you?
5: No, well, you need, for proper regulation, as most people know it, is a piece of legislation which says you can't do X, Y, and Z. And if you do, then we will fine you or we'll put you in jail. That's the sort of outcome of breaching the regulation. But with self-regulation, the idea is that you're guided by your principles of ethics that you agree to be bound by. The sort of norms of society kind of pressure you into behaving in that way, and there's a constant threat of government intervention if you don't abide by those principles. If you're not playing the game, the government will intervene and regulate. Mm. That's what's supposed to keep you in line. But these companies are so powerful and so influential now, obviously because they've got the government to just back off. They're so powerful that they're not afraid of that. In fact, they're calling to be regulated, which is a tactical move, I guess you would call it, for a number of reasons, one of which is to, you know, to keep the government at bay, to drive up their stock price, because, you know, they keep saying how dangerous this product is. You know, we're just about to develop super intelligence and then, you know, that could destroy the whole planet, right? That's what they're saying.
0: Mm.
5: At the same time, their stock price, you know, they're just about to list on the stock exchange and they want that price to be high, and people like super intelligent things that are dangerous, apparently, because it's high.
0: We're talking to Michael Guillo, Associate Professor at QUT. It is 612 ABC Brisbane and Queensland. You talked about those dangers and that fear. I would like to play you Bill Gates talking to the New York Times. Bill seems very alarmed by AI generally, but also the idea of self-regulation. I'd like to get your reaction to this.
6: This is the most dangerous thing that humans have ever gone near. You can't rely on the industry to self-regulate here. I mean, it's just insane. The only question in my mind is, do we wait until a cyber attack causes massive damage and a bio attack causes massive damage, and then the monitoring safeguards are required in these models to minimize the chance of that happening many, many more times? Or can we be wise enough to put these things in and require these things to be put in before millions of deaths?
0: Bill Gates says before millions of deaths. Is that fear-mongering?
5: I think he actually went to billions, didn't he?
0: Oh,
5: at some stage, billions of deaths. that's the theory, right, that people will, you know, rogue actors will use these tools to develop some weapon, either a bioweapon, which I think he mentioned, that would be able to be released and kill billions of people, or a billion people. And that's the fear. That's the driver behind these calls for regulation. And, you know, he's, in my mind, you know, to regulate these companies is a sensible thing to do. Europe has done it, right? They have the AI Act, which you know, classes things into high risk and medium risk and low risk, and some things that are just not allowed at all. They do that. The US has taken the opposite approach for the reasons I said earlier.
0: Now, because when we're talking billions of people, though, it seems like that we'll need all governments to take a similar approach, won't we? Because if one government doesn't, and then that's where it's developed, whatever this fearful program is, or whatever rolls out. I mean, the cat's out of the bag, isn't it?
5: Yes. Well, you need for a regulation that is effective, you need everyone to agree to it, right? You need the whole world to agree to it. The problem with that is that, you know, governments are sovereign. They have their own ideas about what's right for them. And the US and China at the moment seem to be in this, you know, intractable one-upmanship on AI, which is sort of driving this, you know, no regulation thing. Yes, everyone agreeing to regulate it. And you know, Bernie Sanders is calling for a pause in AI development. So stop right now. But even with the tools we have now, even with those tools that we have, there's the possibility of hacking those and getting, you know, rogue agents using those for their own purposes. And, you know, we see that even the companies themselves releasing, you know, multiple agents into the world, attacking Medicare, our system, the other month. It really is. And this is only part of the problem, Zach. I mean, this is the safety and security element, right? We've heard also recently about the intellectual property problems. We've heard about the privacy problems. There are consumer law problems. There are massive employment problems, right? This isn't a one-off. Like, Bill Gates and those are setting the alarm bells ringing about billions of death that these might cause. That's a safety and a security problem. The more sort of home-related problems for us, for you and I, are, you know, the privacy breaches, the consumer law problems. What happens to us? What happens to our work, Zach, when an AI agent can present the afternoon program?
0: I could be in trouble.
5: We all could be, right? Me as a lecturer could be in trouble as well. I mean, this thing is a multifaceted, multi-headed beast. There are benefits, and which is why people want it to be developed, and they don't want regulation to stymie the innovation. They want it to develop and see what benefits can come from it. Saving, curing cancer, for example. They moot that one all the time about, you know, curing disease, AI that can cure disease. And that's why people are so excited about it and want it to develop. But the flip side is what Bill's talking about, which is, you know, billions of deaths.
0: Well, we are talking about AI on 612 ABC Brisbane in Queensland. If you have any thoughts, you can join us by texting 0467 922 612 or calling 1-300-222-612. The United States are relying on these big tech companies to police themselves. How about over here on our shores? Prime Minister Anthony Albanese, I've heard the term AI guardrails used a lot, Michael.
5: Yes.
0: What does that mean?
5: Well, we had some guardrails mooted when Ed Husic was in charge. They proposed these 10 guardrails, which were ways of ensuring a safer and more secure development of AI in Australia.
0: Guardrails doesn't seem like a legal term.
5: No, but they would have put the legislation into place to make those happen. And there were some voluntary guardrails for a while, and I think they've been superseded. This is a fast-moving area. I mean, the technology's fast-moving, but the regulation is also fast-moving. We've seen laws created, you know, in 2024 that are just being reviewed and changed now. You know, it's a fast-moving area in all aspects.
0: Is that a part of the problem? You have this extremely fast-moving technology. Traditionally, governments, not so much, in the sense of how fast they can move.
5: Yeah. Well, there's a term for that, which is called the pacing problem, right? Regulation is said to lag technology. So the technology comes out, and we've seen this over and over in the last 20, 25 years, right? Technology comes in. In fact, Facebook's motto for a while was move fast and break things, right? That was their thing. Get in there, get sorted, get settled, and then they can't do anything about it. And then we'll negotiate some rules when we're in. And that's been the sort of modus operandi for the last 25 years of these tech companies operating. So, yeah, the governments are on the back foot. The regulators that they have are underfunded. They don't have the resources to be able to compete with these massive $3 trillion companies. And what choice do you have but to, you know, almost follow them and sort of try to patch, you know, stick your finger in the dike where the holes holes appear, you know, where an analogy I thought of this morning was we're like the guy standing on his roof with thongs and shorts and a garden hose trying to fight off the bushfire. You can bring that to mind. That's what we're like. We're trying to fight this thing with a garden hose.
0: Well, that doesn't leave me very hopeful. I mean, when I think about these companies being so big and I think about our government's reluctance to do anything about it, is there a future where it all works out fine?
5: Your guess is as good as mine, Zach. I've been looking at this for 10 years, regulation of AI, and for a while, for, you know, 7 of those years, it was fairly stable. You know, you could understand they had an AI system that could do one thing and, you know, another AI system that could do another thing. And you could keep your eye on those and make sure they didn't do the wrong thing. Then when ChatGPT hit in 2022, 23, things shifted, and it's been shifting really fast ever since. And I'm not sure what's going to happen. I just don't know. The number of applications of this technology as it is, without further development, is we haven't even scratched the surface. So there are uses in every field, like in my field, law, in your field, right? There are applications of this technology. Engineers have another take on it. Doctors use it. Mathematicians. It seems to be an unlimited port for development and innovation. And I'm not sure they know what's going to happen, and I don't know that we know at all what's going to happen.
0: I don't know what to make of all of that. I'm maybe a little bit scared, Michael. I'm not sure.
5: Bill's says he should be, and I don't doubt Bill. And
0: yes. Associate Professor Michael Guillot is from the Queensland University of Technology Business and Law Facility. We've been talking about AI and governance this afternoon. Michael, thank you so much for joining us.
5: Thanks, Zach.
0: We are going to reveal your people's pick in just a moment on 612 ABC Brisbane and Queensland.
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0: Wow, I feel like I need a moment to digest everything we were just talking about when it comes to AI. Hopefully I can provide you some music that might be the background to that reflection. I'm not sure, though, because this music choice is up to you. It's the people's pick. I don't know if it's going to be reflective or something to dance to. But what I do know is it's 2:53 on 612 ABC Brisbane and Queensland, which means it is time to reveal what you have picked. I have Tracy, who's given us a call. Tracy, do you know what the people's pick is this afternoon?
11: I think that it's my pick, Hip to Be Square.
0: It is your pick, Hip to Be Square. What are your memories of this song, Tracy?
11: Oh, well, that was the 80s, of course. So I'm driving along thinking of all those good times when I possibly wasn't as responsible as I am now.
0: You reflect, though, with fond memories.
11: Oh, definitely. They were the good days.
0: Okay. Did you sing along to this one, Hip to Be Square, when you were younger?
11: Of course. Huey Lewis at that time obviously put out a few good hits, so it was definitely one of my favourites.
0: Hey, thanks so much for calling, Tracy. Here's the people's pick this afternoon. It's Huey Lewis and the News. Hip to Be Square as we approach the 3 o'clock news update. Hope this puts you in a good mood for your Thursday afternoon on 612 ABC Brisbane and Queensland.

0: is this afternoon's People's Pick, Huey Lewis and the News, Hip to Be Square.
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0: Thanks very much, Zach Byrne-Young, with you now on ABC Gold Coast. First of all, I need to let you know we've got major problems on the Gold Coast Highway heading south from Burleigh Heads. Telebudger Creek Bridge is closed to all traffic southbound. There's been a very serious incident involving a car and pedestrians, and we believe at this stage two people are critical. I'll keep you up to date, but right now, avoid trying to go south on the highway at Telebudger Creek Bridge and be ready for delays northbound as well. Very, very slow through that area of the Gold Coast right now. As the clocks across the border get ready to go forward in time this weekend, let me take you back in time. 35 years ago, when in a rare moment of contrition, a politician admitted they got it wrong.
1: I have to admit that I was wrong in that belief, that I misjudged the feeling of the people of this state. I think I may have been a little bit arrogant in imposing daylight saving without giving people a say when I think all parties talked about the possibility of a referendum in the lead up to the last election.
0: Now, as you might know, we did have a referendum in the end and daylight saving was voted down. Though not on the Gold Coast, overwhelmingly, we wanted it back then. And now the mayor wants another referendum.
2: We're just asking one question for Queenslander. Do you want daylight saving to be in line with the rest of the Eastern Seaboard? Yes or no?
0: Yes or no? 1300 903 917. Have your say. Do you want a referendum? Do you want daylight saving?
3: ABC News, good afternoon. I'm Kira Jones. Brisbane Lions coach Chris Fagan has announced his retirement just days after guiding the AFL team to a historic third straight premiership. The 65-year-old informed the players this afternoon ahead of the club's Best and Fairest Awards night. He's expected to front the media shortly. Fagan transformed the club into an AFL dynasty. Joshua McIntosh looks back at his coaching career.
4: When Fagan arrived at Brisbane in 2016, the club was coming off a second bottom finish and desperate for a major rebuild. His first season ended with the wooden spoon, but the turnaround came quickly. By 2019, the Lions had returned to finals, beginning a remarkable run of success. They reached the 2023 grand final, falling just 4 points short. A year later, Brisbane fought their way from fifth to the premiership, before going back-to-back in 2025 and completing a three-peat this year. The 65-year-old built his coaching philosophy around trust, connection and belief in his players, transforming the Lions from cellar dwellers into an AFL powerhouse.
3: Israeli Prime Minister Benjamin Netanyahu has praised the pilot and passengers who intervened in an alleged hijacking of a Fly Dubai flight. He says they prevented a September 11-style disaster, as Ali Crew reports.
5: Speaking to US news channels, Mr. Netanyahu says the actions of the captain of the flight, identified as Indian national Smit Makhchar, were heroic after he managed to release the door of the cockpit despite being stabbed by his co-pilot. That then enabled passengers to intervene in the alleged plane hijacking before two off-duty pilots took control and made an emergency landing in Saudi Arabia. The Israeli leader says all involved are heroes.
6: The amazing heroism of the Indian pilot, the Israeli passenger and his colleagues, and those pilots managed to prevent a 9/11 disaster.
5: Asked by Fox News whether there was any indication of Iran's involvement, he replied, "It's too early to say."
3: The lawyer for the man accused of murdering Toowoomba woman, Yana Armstrong, has questioned the domestic violence aspect of the case. Cindy Wachner reports.
7: Yana Armstrong's former partner, Dharminder Singh, is charged with her murder on or about July 7th, 2026. Mr. Singh was due to have his case briefly mentioned in the Toowoomba Magistrates Court today, but his lawyer, Ramli Salakon, took the opportunity to tell the court that he was puzzled by the domestic violence aspect of the charge against his client. Magistrate Kynah Maurice interrupted the questioning and told the lawyer it was not the appropriate forum to have the discussion, adjourning the case to next month. A large group of Miss Armstrong's family were in court. Mr. Singh, who was in jail, was not required to appear.
3: A Brisbane man has been sentenced for possessing violent extremist material. Australian Federal Police discovered the content on the 21-year-old's phone during a search of a home at Manly on the city's Bayside in December last year. He was arrested and remanded in custody. On Monday, the AFP says he was ordered to be released after 299 days behind bars. Queensland's Premier says an in-principle enterprise agreement with the union representing youth detention workers is a positive step. Staff have staged a series of rolling strikes at centres across the state in recent weeks, pushing for better pay and conditions amid recruitment and staffing pressures. David Crisafulli says the government has negotiated in good faith.
8: Right across the board, we've conducted ourselves in that way. We've put forward good offers, secure employment, and where that's accepted, we express gratitude and we move on and work together. Where it's not, there's an independent body and that should be the process. And I think overwhelmingly that's working.
3: In the NRL, Newcastle coach Justin Holbrook says the club is still riding the high of their upset preliminary final win over Penrith. The comeback victory sent the Knights into their first decider since 2001, setting up a showdown with the Roosters at Stadium Australia on Sunday. Holbrook says they're soaking up grand final week.
9: We've got a job to do on Sunday, but I'm over the moon. That win on the weekend was as good as I've seen, and can't wait to play on Sunday. Just to identify, there'll be a lot of extra activity, but we've still got to train well and prepare well, so we want the balance.
3: Queensland's weather, isolated showers tomorrow for the western Gulf Country and the east coast north of Proserpine, possible storms near the far southern Queensland border, partly cloudy in the southwest, mostly fine elsewhere. Brisbane 13 to 26, the Golden Sunshine Coast 13 to 25, Ipswich 7 to 29.
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11: We have world-class sunshine. That's right, Mr. Speaker. World-class sunshine.
0: Barely a year has gone by since the late 80s where Queensland was not in some way discussing daylight saving. And now the mayor says it's time to officially do it again.
2: We're just asking one question for Queenslander. Do you want daylight saving to be in line with the rest of the eastern seaboard? Yes or no?
0: Yes or no? 1300 903 917, have your say today. Do you want a referendum? And do you want daylight saving? Maybe your answer to both of those is yes. Call me now, 1300 903 917, and you can text 0487 993 222. I'm going to give you the very latest on this serious accident that has closed Telebudra Bridge southbound. The accident is a little further down the highway, closer to the surf club, outside the surf club there at Telebudra. And I'll give you the details on that in a moment. But if you are just getting on the road, I would be avoiding that area altogether if you can. Do not try to go south. You can't cross Telebudra Bridge at the moment. On a much lighter note, long before there were scouts at local skate parks looking for potential Olympic talent, there was the Grindhouse in Southport.
12: Iconic location. It was like these wooden ramps and this big sort of warehouse, and there'd be contests there.
13: Yeah, girl.
14: Yeah, girl.
13: Yeah, girl.
0: Local filmmaker Sarah Houston takes you back to the old days of skateboarding in a moment and the rise of its Olympic status and the impact that's had for girls in particular. It's all part of Bleach, and I'll tell you more about it soon.
15: 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This is ABC Gold Coast.
0: Yeah, just giving you the details on this very serious accident. Police say two people are in a critical condition following a serious crash. Emergency services were called to the Telebudra Surf Lifesaving Club, and that was about an hour ago now. And that was after reports that four pedestrians had been hit. A Queensland ambulance spokesperson says that two people have sustained life-threatening injuries. Two others are being treated on the scene. Motorists are being urged to just avoid the area altogether. And as I said, the Gold Coast Highway has been shut southbound at the surf club. And I believe you can't even cross the bridge at all. So it's even before you get to the surf club. Northbound is running very, very slowly, but southbound is completely closed. So avoid that area if you can. I can see the build-up happening, as you would imagine, from Burley and a few of the feeder spots, but just avoid that area altogether while emergency services do the important work that they need to do right now.
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0: Go on, Colin Akumara, have your say. Hello.
14: Hello, Bern. Nice to talk to you again.
0: I'm almost laughing as I ask this question because it has never gotten through in Queensland. I can't imagine it ever getting through in Queensland. I can't even imagine anyone agreeing to a referendum, but the mayor's asking for it.
14: It's like an old song. The debate goes on. Yeah, the debate goes on. It's like that. Look, I moved up here in 98 from Sydney. Now, I was born and raised in Sydney and spent most of my life in Sydney, and friends slowly moved up here and so forth. But, you know, I've been through the daylight saving all the time. We're only talking about 1 hour, you know. And when I actually moved up here, we did actually have it. I think it was 98 or 99. I can't remember what year it was, but they actually trialled it.
0: Yeah, it was 89 to 91.
14: There you go. So, all right. Well, I remember that we had it at least 1 year, and everybody was complaining about, oh, the cows are waking up too early. Oh, the sun's fading my couch and my curtains. Like, no, it's the same sun. It's the same thing. So my thing is either the whole entire East Coast has daylight saving, the whole entire coast, or the whole entire East Coast does not have daylight saving.
0: Yeah, so go one way or the other. The problem is we're so far north and south on the East Coast. And here's an interesting point. If you look at a map of Queensland, did you know that Cairns is as far west as Charleville?
14: Well, that's interesting. No, yeah. I've been to Charleville, but I did not know that. I haven't been to Cairns yet. That's one place I still would love to go to.
0: Well, see, we think of Cairns as the far north, and of course it is, because it is far north. But it, you know, the way that the coastline wraps west as it goes north, that's how far west Cairns is. So you've got a real problem in that part of the state. Would you ever support, Colin, would you ever support a southeast Queensland time zone?
14: I look, as I say, in my opinion, because with the Gold Coast especially, that there's a lot of people who live in Tweed and they work in over the border, for them it's a real problem. It's always been a problem with that. So I think, yes, I would. But again, I come back to my whole point of either the entire East Coast has it or the entire East Coast doesn't. It's a simple fact of the matter, you know, that there's too many different time zones in the U.S., they've all got their different time zones, and it gets very confusing when you want to try and talk to somebody over there what time zone they're in. But, yeah, I really think it should just be one way or the other, either completely or none at all.
0: All right. Colin Akumara, having your say on daylight saving today. Thank you so much. 1-300-903-917. Call me. What do you think? The mayor of the Gold Coast, Tom Tate, he wants another referendum. He wants a new one. He says it's been so many years since we asked the people of Queensland, and he thinks that with a lot of people moving up from down south, Melbourne and Sydney in particular, since the pandemic, that maybe, he thinks maybe, there'd be a different result. What do you think? 1-300-903-917. Do you want a referendum? Do you want daylight saving? And did you know that 25 years ago, here on the Gold Coast, some businesses rebelled and went to New South Wales time. And get this, even council did in 2001. Council workers worked to New South Wales time. which astounded me, but I found an old ABC News article talking about it. That's amazing. 1-300-903-917 is my number. Do you think we should have daylight saving? The Mayor, Tom Tate, thinks we should.
2: My thing is, it's not the length of daylight saving. It's really the coordination of it. But my real take on it, that was just Tom's idea and putting out there that majority that it can work for majority of the population in Queensland and to please some of the regional parts that we're not changing things. But the key issue here is that the last referendum was done in February 1992. That's 34 years ago. Half of Queensland wasn't even born. And the demographic has changed. There's more people in the urban area, much more. I would say this, let Queenslander decide. Have a referendum the same time as the state election in October 2028, because you've got all the infrastructure already set up. We're just asking one question for Queenslander. Do you want daylight saving to be in line with the eastern, with the rest of the eastern seaboard? Yes or no? And I think we owe it to Queenslanders to make the decision.
16: Why do you think the views may have changed over the last 30 years?
2: Oh, because migration of a lot of people from the south, and they're used to daylight saving, and the younger generation, you know, give them a chance to play longer, more sports. More people are playing sports, so extended daylight saving means extended training hours. As we're going towards the Olympics, it's a perfect time to have more daylight for people to get out and train.
0: That's the Mayor, Tom Tate. He wants a referendum in 2028 on daylight saving. Doug at Guanabars joined me on the line. Hi, Doug.
17: Hello, Ben. How are you?
0: Very well. 1-300-903-917 if you'd like to have your say. What do you think, Doug?
17: Well, I'm against it, especially for Queensland. But back in back when I was a tradesman, electrician, back in the early days down in Sydney, when they introduced daylight saving, it totally wrecked how our trade system worked in the city, because the tradesmen always went in very early to start work before all the rush hour, basically, and so we could get our work done then get home later on. Well, once they brought daylight saving in, you restricted on the amount of how early you could start, and so it totally wrecked that dynamic. It just didn't work anymore.
0: Yeah. So particularly annoying for you as a tradesman.
17: Absolutely, it wrecked it, and one of the reasons I actually moved to Queensland is to get away from it.
0: Well, Doug, if they do have a referendum, you might help to have the no vote, because overwhelmingly the Gold Coast region in all of the electorates back in 1992 voted for daylight saving. Anywhere from 2/3 to 3/4 of the voters here wanted it.
17: Yeah, but I look at it this way. I think probably most people have come up here to get away from it, if they're like me. They know we haven't got it, but they still moved here. A lot of people, even in New South Wales, do not realise that New South Wales has two time zones itself.
0: Does it?
17: Yeah, of course it does. They have a Western time and an Eastern time. Even people who live in New South Wales don't realise that.
0: That's for the very far west, isn't it? It goes into central time, is that right?
17: Yeah, Broken Hill.
0: Yeah, yeah.
17: They're on Adelaide time. But you ask anybody in New South Wales, they say, no, you don't know what you're talking about. Well, it's fact, because I've visited there a number of times, and that's how it is.
0: No, that's true. Yeah, no, I know that at Broken Hill. Doug at Guanabara, you moved here to get away from daylight saving. Good on you. Thank you for having your say today. What do you think? Should we have a referendum on this, as the mayor wants? Do you want daylight saving? I'll take your calls in a moment, 1-300-903-917. But we've had a very serious issue outside the Telebudra Surf Club, and the highway has been closed. Let's get the very latest right now on the road.
10: 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Traffic.
18: Good afternoon. In Helensvale on the M1 southbound, we have lanes restricted at the exit 60 on-ramp. This is for a breakdown. For the most part, it is looking quite stop-start for both directions on the M1 from Carrara right through to Ormo. As for the Gold Coast Highway, that is extremely slow moving through Surfers Paradise. Both directions struggling on the lead up to Thomas Drive. Thomas Drive itself also quite jammed up across the bridge. Smith Street Motorway westbound, that is extremely slow from Parkland.
0: Outside the Telebudra Surf Club and the highway has been closed. Let's get the very latest right now on the roads.
10: 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Traffic.
18: Good afternoon. In Helensvale on the M1 southbound, we have lanes restricted at the exit 60 on-ramp. This is for a breakdown. For the most part, it is looking quite stop-start for both directions on the M1 from Carrara right through to Ormo. As for the Gold Coast Highway, that is extremely slow moving through Surfers Paradise. Both directions struggling on the lead up to Thomas Drive. Thomas Drive itself also quite jammed up across the bridge. Smith Street Motorway westbound, that is extremely slow from Parklands Drive through to the M1 on-ramp. And we do have a fair bit of congestion around the Carrara Markets area. So

0: quite jammed up. I'm Jess Miller from ATN with the latest traffic on ABC Gold Coast.
1: Yeah, look, I'm really surprised that Jess doesn't have the latest on that very serious situation. I'll make sure that Jess is across that for the next traffic update. But I can tell you that the Gold Coast Highway is closed southbound. You can't get across Telebudra Creek Bridge at the moment. You can northbound, but it's very, very busy there. The feeder roads around it are busy as well. And this is because of a serious car incident involving, we believe, up to four pedestrians outside the Telebudra Surf Lifesaving Club. Two people are in a life-threatening situation and another two are being treated on the scene. So we'll keep you up to date with the very latest on that. And I'll make sure that Jess is across it as well so that you're across everything you need here on ABC Gold Coast this afternoon.
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1: Graham's at Aratula. Hi, Graham.
3: G'day, Bert. How are you going?
1: Very well. Have your say. What do you reckon? Referendum or not? Daylight saving or not?
3: I reckon referendum, yes. And I think daylight saving works a lot better. I teach people how to ride motorbikes. So I'm standing out there with students on a training range, on the bitumen. And that heat, if we have daylight savings, that heat, especially during summer, doesn't arrive to us an hour later.
1: Referendum, yes. Daylight saving, yes. You're yes for both.
3: Absolutely.
1: Do you reckon it would get across the line in the rest of the state, Graham? Do you think anything's changed in Queensland that would see regional Queensland change their mind? And bearing in mind that the Premier at the moment, you know, I cannot even imagine David Crisafulli going for the idea.
3: Yeah, I think the demographic has changed. I tend to agree with Tom Tate that a lot of people from the southern states have moved up, and I think a lot of them are in favour of it, because instead of it being light at 4 o'clock in the morning, well, it's light at 5 o'clock in the morning, and then it's still got sunlight into the into that earlier part of the evening. To me, it works.
1: For you, it works. You've got a double tick. Yes to the referendum. Yes to daylight saving. Graham at Aratula, thanks for your call today.
3: Okay, thank you. See ya.
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4: Kim Hoon shares his story of escape and sacrifice and how caring for his elderly father returns that gift. And Richard Glover gives us a parenting book with a twist, looking at the ever-changing advice on raising kids.
5: If I Blame the Parents had been a song, it would have topped the Australian charts every year for a century.
4: My Old Man and Me and How to Ruin a Child. Books and audiobook out now in bookshops and online.
1: Is the mayor just living on a prayer? A hope and a prayer. Brownie says daylight savings is a softball topic. He's put the S on savings, by the way. Don't do that, Brownie. I get into trouble if I say that. In the end, it doesn't really matter, he says. Won't happen. Michelle says, we live on the border in the Gold Coast hinterland and daylight saving is a pain, even though we're in the Queensland side. Our phones, internet and TV are on the New South Wales side. Nightmare. Let me know what you think. 1300 903 917 or text 0487 993 222.

0: 25 past three, Bon Jovi and Living on a Prayer. James says, referendum, yes. Daylight saving, yes. That's on the text line 0487 993 222. After the mayor said today, we need another referendum on this. Pat on the text line says, more Victorians are here now. We'll love it. Queenslanders are scared of it, Pat says. Sandra says, she lives at Currumbin in a big surfing family and doesn't want daylight saving time or a referendum at all. And Jenny at Broadbeach was agreeing with Colin at Coomera, who says, let's just make sure whatever it is, we all have the same time zone. Daylight saving in Queensland, WA, Northern Territory, hell yes. Oh, now you're trying even harder than the mayor at that rate. Jenny reckons Tom's talking sense for once, even though he still hasn't mastered language. Jenny, that's a bit unfair, I think. 26 past three. Let me know what you think. We'll talk a bit more about it this afternoon, but the mayor wants a referendum. Could it really ever happen? You can have your say, as always, 1300 903 917. Text line 0487 993 222. Latest news headlines in a moment. And a reminder to avoid that Gold Coast Highway southbound. We've got a serious accident. It's closed from Telebudger Creek Bridge south at the moment. You cannot get through, and very busy northbound.
1: Yes, I'll give the full picture, really, of what skateboarding culture is from a woman's perspective.
2: There just wasn't a lot of coverage for women in skate media back then.
1: I want this history to be there for the future.
3: It's exceeded what I thought would happen in the time period that it's happened. It's just absolutely blown my mind.
4: It was the beginning of the break of the gatekeepers.
0: On ABC Gold Coast, that's a little taste of a documentary that will be premiering here on the Gold Coast as part of Bleach Festival this Sunday at Hotter Cinemas. Sarah Houston is the filmmaker. She's also a pretty, well, am I allowed to say gnarly? Oh, that's not really my language, but what do you say when you're a really cool skateboarder for years, Sarah?
5: God, I don't know if I can say that about myself, but thank you.
0: Well, that's where it starts for you, though, isn't it? You were a skateboarder when a lot of girls weren't skateboarding.
5: Yeah, I started skateboarding when I was in primary school because my brothers used to skate. Yeah, it was a time when there weren't many girls at the skate parks, or if you did hear about another woman who skateboarded, it was like finding gold.
0: Yeah.
5: And you kind of knew about everyone all around the world from like finding them in a, you know, tiny corner of the internet somewhere.
0: Really? And so what is this? Is this the 90s, the early 2000s? What's going on?
5: Early 2000s, I feel, was, yeah, when I really started to get into it. It was probably late 90s, going back that far, when I, used to skate to school and back and play around in the park next door. But yeah, early 2000s.
0: Where are you skateboarding on the Gold Coast when you're a kid?
5: So when I was in high school, the Grindhouse was an indoor skate park in Southport, and that was like my second home. I was there after school every day, every weekend. I think one of my first jobs was there teaching kids how to skateboard.
0: The Grindhouse?
5: Yeah.
0: Man, I haven't heard of that. So tell me about it.
5: Iconic location. It was like these wooden ramps in this big sort of warehouse, and there'd be contests there. Yeah, it was a great spot. A little skate shop, and we'd hang out and watch skate videos. And yeah.
0: And what was it like to be a girl there?
5: I was lucky in that, like, there was two girls from school that used to skateboard as well. So we kind of, like, had a bit of a little girl gang going on, and we'd get the train to Brisbane and skate up there. And I remember we travelled down to Melbourne at one point when they had the Globe World Cup, and there was a bunch of skaters from over in the States that came over, which was really cool to see.
0: Now, of course, we can fast forward to a gold medal for Arissa True in Paris, mm-hmm. You know, but that must have felt like it's eons away from where you start. So why did you want to document this, and what are you documenting in Footnote?
5: Footnote's looking back on the last 10 years of skateboarding, which is just a really interesting period of time, because 10 years ago was when they announced skateboarding was going to be an Olympic sport. And so it's sort of a bit of a shift happened. It was also when social media started to become a really big thing, which gave a lot of autonomy to people to get themselves out there and their skateboarding out there. And women and gender diverse skaters weren't having to rely on these big skate media outlets to put them in the spotlight. They could do it themselves to a degree.
6: Because it was now essentially on its way to being, you know, quote unquote, legitimate sport. What does the Olympic movement do for something? Because, of course, we've got the 2032 Games right here in Queensland. Does it sometimes take away from the street cred element? Is there a tension there, Sarah?
5: There definitely is. And I completely see both sides of, yeah, there's pros and cons. On one hand, it's definitely, we're seeing like a real sportification of skateboarding, which is really more of a culture and a lifestyle before it's a sport. On the other hand, it's creating a lot of opportunities for people to make money and make a career out of skateboarding, and particularly for women when those opportunities really weren't there before.
6: And this isn't your only, in fact, you're doing multiple things as part of Bleach. In fact, we'll even hear you singing, which is completely separate to your skateboarding with the orchestra. But Rekindle, Rekindle, which is in the Hotter Gallery, that's different again. Tell us about that.
5: Yeah, so that one is an experimental film. It'll be showing in the gallery as a endlessly looping skate film, I suppose, which it's about skateboarding, and it's about sort of interrogating this phrase like skate and destroy and what that means. And I guess essentially it's about destruction and creation.
6: You've made it sound quite esoteric, Rekindle, Rekindle, but I believe there's stunts. Are you literally setting yourself on fire during this Rekindle, Rekindle? Hence why maybe it's called that?
5: Yes, I do actually set myself on fire in this one. So I'm a stunt performer as well. Don't try this at home. But I, it makes for some pretty great visuals.
6: So what kind of stunts do you do?
5: All different kinds, whatever the job calls for, really.
6: In the film industry?
5: Yes, in the film industry, yeah.
6: And have your worlds collided where they've asked you to do stunts involving skateboarding?
5: Actually, no. And I guess, like, this was my way of making that opportunity for myself. So, but hopefully that's coming in the future.
6: What about skating these days? Do you do it as much? Do you love it as much? What does it mean to you?
5: I don't think I'll ever stop loving it. I think it's a seed that was planted long ago that it's always going to be a part of me. I don't skate as much as I used to. I shouldn't make any excuses for that. But
6: Too busy making a documentary, perhaps.
5: Let's go with that. But I do absolutely love it. And I guess the way that I skate now is maybe a little bit more low-key than how I used to. But yeah, still a special place in my heart.
6: Fantastic. Sarah Houston here on ABC Gold Coast. As I said, Sunday afternoon at Hotter Cinema, Footnote will be premiering. It's part of the Bleach Festival. Rekindle, Rekindle is in the Hotter Gallery as part of Bleach as well. Happy Bleach.
5: Thank you. And to you too. I was down at Thor this morning, and kicking it off like that was really amazing. And I'm excited for a fabulous 10 days of art.
7: Have your say. Call 1300 903 917. 91.7 ABC Gold Coast.
6: Yeah, you're on Drive with Bern Young. Just about to get the latest headlines with Mick Radojkovic in just a moment. And we've got traffic seems to be a little bit at different times because, as you know, Brad's away. But given the situation we've got going on down on the southern end of the Gold Coast Highway around Telebudra, let's see what Jess has got as the latest.
7: 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Traffic.
8: Good afternoon. Unfortunately, there has been a serious multi-vehicle collision for Palm Beach. This is on the Gold Coast Highway southbound at the Talabadre Drive intersection. All lanes are closed, so the road has been completely closed off to southbound traffic, and we've got extremely slow-moving northbound delays through there. Please avoid the area if you possibly can. We have quite a busy run along Bermuda Street for Burleigh Heads, with a lot of people taking that option instead. And as you make your way through Robina, you'll be on the brakes for the M1. It's a little bit stop-start through Carrara as well. And then Gavin, Helensvale and Upper Coomera continues to be under pace. We have northbound delays through Ormo and Pimpama for the M1. I'm Jess Miller from ATN with the latest traffic on ABC Gold Coast.
6: Thanks very much, Jess. Yeah, a little bit earlier than we usually do for traffic. I'd usually wait till about 20 to 4, but I just wanted the very latest from Jess. Mick Radojkovic has stepped in because it's a very serious situation down there with that crash.
9: Yes, soon as we hear more information, we will share that with the audience, but we're just waiting to hear what the progress is. In other headlines, Brisbane Lions coach Chris Fagan has announced his retirement just days after guiding the AFL team to a historic third straight premiership. The 65-year-old informed the players this afternoon ahead of the club's Best and Fairest Awards night. He's expected to front the media at 4 o'clock, and we'll give some audio when we talk to the footy heads, I think, after 4. Fagan transformed the club into an AFL dynasty, arriving in Brisbane in 2016, and the club was coming off a second bottom finish and desperate for a major rebuild. His first season ended with a wooden spoon, and, well, he ends it with a premiership. Three of them, in fact. Queensland's Premier says an in-principle enterprise agreement with the union representing youth detention workers is a positive step. Staff has staged a series of rolling strikes at centres across the state in recent weeks, pushing for better pay and conditions amid recruitment and staffing pressures. David Crisafulli says the government's negotiated in good faith. Advocates are calling for changes to prevent vulnerable Queenslanders being kicked off the social housing waiting list prematurely. Almost 2,500 social housing applicants were removed from the waiting list last financial year for being uncontactable. A Queensland Audit Office report has found the Department of Housing doesn't compile data on how many times applicants are contacted before their applications are cancelled. Q Shelter CEO Fiona Cornelia says the report should trigger a policy review. State Housing Minister Sam O'Connor says officers make reasonable attempts to contact all applicants, and no direction has been issued to prematurely cancelled applications. Passengers and crew have been praised for their bravery during an attempted mid-flight hijacking of a Fly Dubai plane bound for Israel. Israeli Prime Minister Benjamin Netanyahu says a pilot on the commercial flight from Dubai to Tel Aviv allegedly stabbed his co-pilot and tried to crash the jet. Mr. Netanyahu has praised the actions of crew and passengers who rushed the cockpit and restrained the alleged attacker. Two off-duty pilots then took control, safely making an emergency landing in Saudi Arabia. The suspect was arrested and is being questioned by local authorities. Fly Dubai has since suspended all services between the UAE and Israel while the incident is investigated. Israeli officials are treating it as a jihadist terror attack. And in the NRL, Newcastle coach Justin Holbrook says the club is still riding the high of their upset preliminary final win over Penrith. The comeback victory sent the Knights into their first decider, of course, since 2001. They're soaking up grand final week in Newcastle. There's a big fan day happening today and then tomorrow in Sydney, but they're not losing sight of what's ahead, according to Justin, who didn't quite pick up the Dalian Coach of the Year last night. A bit surprisingly, I thought he would win that. Andrew Webster, coach of the Warriors, instead picked up the best coach.
0: You would have, I mean, because he's taken them from, you know, pretty much the bottom of the ladder to the grand final. I mean, that's a pretty good coach, wouldn't you say?
9: Pretty good coach, but he was at the Titans, of course, and some people thinking he got a bit shafted from the Titans, didn't get the chances that he maybe could have. I think

0: Nathan's got some thoughts on that when we have the footy heads later next hour.
1: Well, a few folk have got thoughts on daylight saving as well. Mick, thank you very much for that. And just a reminder on that accident we've referenced, police have told us that two people are in a critical condition. That was the latest that we had heard, and it is a serious crash. Emergency services called to that Telebudra Surf Life Saving Club area of the Gold Coast Highway. That was just after 2 o'clock, and a Queensland ambulance service says two people have sustained life-threatening injuries and two other patients at that time were being treated on the scene. That was in the last hour. So we haven't had another update since then, but as soon as we know more, as Mick said, I'll let you know more. And let me just have a quick look now at the... I'm just looking at the traffic map and it is still closed southbound at this stage. So that would suggest that emergency services are still on the scene. If you are down that way and you can see something, let me know. Give me a call, 1300 903 917. On the text line, it's the Andys. Andy, the Springwater man, says, afternoon burn, daylight saving, bring it on. More time for fishing, Andy the Springwater man says. And Andy from Upper Coomera says, Bern, I'm for and against daylight saving. I work in the interstate freight business and it's so hard juggling timelines, delivery schedules, etc., with trucks working both sides of the border with daylight saving. I'm against it because I start work at 2 a.m., so I go to bed at 6 p.m. after my favourite ABC Drive show, thanks, Andy, and trying to get to sleep with so much bright light is hard. Andy and Andy, thank you for your texts. The Mayor's put it back on the agenda. He wants a referendum in 2028 on daylight saving for the whole of Queensland. What do you reckon? Do you want a referendum? Do you want daylight saving? You can have your say here on ABC Gold Coast this afternoon, 1300 903 917 and text 0487 993 222. I'll check the beach conditions after this from Suzanne Vega and DNA. It's 20 to 4.

0: Tom's Diner. 16 to 4, Suzanne Vega and DNA.
1: 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My ABC QCWA weather calendar is back for 2027, featuring stunning weather photos captured by ABC audiences right across Queensland. Ooh, nice shot, Marty.
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3: The Beach Report.
0: Let's get out there and check conditions. Scott Fransman is our lifeguard supervisor. Hi, Scott.
4: Hello, Bernie. How are you going?
0: Yeah, not too bad. I'm going to check the beach conditions with you first of all, but I do understand one of your lifeguards has been at that tally incident as well. What are the beaches like?
4: The beaches are pretty good. The wind has got up a little bit more than I thought it would. It's sort of a northeast afternoon sea breeze, but it's been a really good day, Bernie, and quite good crowds around. So I guess, once again, the Pick beaches are probably the central and the northern beaches with that northeasterly, and it's a little bit onshore down the south end, and there's not really too much offer for the surf, but it's probably still about a metre to a metre and a quarter, and just really nice. We're just coming up to a low tide around 5:15 this afternoon, so the water temp's still really good, Bern. It's about just under 22 degrees, so it's been pretty nice in, and we've had a really, really good beach day today, and I think tomorrow looks like being pretty similar at this stage.
0: Tell me, Scott, have you had many reports of blue bottles? Because I was sent a video from someone who was sort of stepping out how long one of the blue bottle tails was on the beach, and it looked like it was quite genuinely close to 6 metres long, which is pretty crazy length. What are you hearing about the blue bottles?
4: Well, I don't think we've had too many stings, but I did the outside broadcast at surface today and then had to go down the broad beach, and there were big clumps that must have washed in on last night's high tide, but they're all the blue sailors. So there's blue bottles and blue sailors, and all these ones were just the ones that have the sail on it with no tentacle, and they don't sting you. They're harmless. So I haven't heard of any of our guys that have, over the last 2 days, because I heard this on the media as well, were saying, were the beaches closed? And I thought, we don't have blue bottles. But
0: yeah,
4: the ones I've seen, there's been massive clumps, but they're all sailed by the wind, or that they've called blue sailors, and they just got a big, same colour and a blue sail, but they don't sting. But there were lots of them on the beach up at Broad Beach today, and it is sort of going eastly in that northeast, but it's sort of a little bit early for blue bottles at this stage. Generally, yeah, we don't get them till about that, you know, around December, sort of January, around that Christmas period, and we get northeast or east winds.
0: Yeah, I'm just having a look at a photo that I was sent by someone, and you're right about those blue sailors. I mean, there's literally hundreds of those in this picture, but then in the middle of it is this one blue bottle at the very least with this massive, massive tail. I don't think I've seen anything quite as long as that, so there must be the occasional blue bottle in the mix, but by the sounds of things, they haven't managed, despite the long tail, they haven't managed to sting anyone, so that's good news, Scott Fransman. But yeah, certainly plenty of those blue sailors around. Tell me, one of your lifeguards, was it Telebudra Beach or near the
4: highway? It was one of the lifesavers. He sort of, that accident down there, sort of gave his first aid equipment. It's actually one of the lifeguard boss from up the Sunshine Coast, I think it's Trent Robinson. He was in the surf club, so I think it's all sort of hands on deck there, where they just help and grab the equipment, and while our guys still watch the water. But I think there might be a few traffic delays possibly.
0: Yeah, down there absolutely.
4: That late
0: afternoon,
4: yeah, it looks like, unfortunately. Yeah, hope everyone's all right.
0: Yeah, I don't know at this stage. I'm just looking on the traffic map, and I can't see that. I can't see that they've reopened southbound at this stage yet. So I would think they've still got emergency services on scene. But if you are listening and just tuning in now, avoid that area of the Gold Coast Highway. Scott Fransman, our lifeguard supervisor, thank you very much for that.
4: Thanks, Ben.
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0: Aretha Franklin and Chain of Fools here on ABC Gold Coast, 4:09. You've been hearing a lot of figures this week, interest rates going up, inflation went up as well, Australian house prices going in the other direction, falling across the country again in September. That's the sixth straight month. At the same time, a major Gold Coast developer has said that builders are at risk of bankruptcy, he thinks, as construction costs rise. This all coincides with the number of new constructions reaching an all-time high in the last financial year. So what do we make of all of that? I'll be talking to Master Builders Queensland after 4:00. Now, I don't know about you, but I feel lost and confused because I've had to rely on my own generation and not my go-to Gen Zer for several weeks. The good news is she's back.
1: Ain't nobody got time for that.
2: The concerns of different generations are how to relate to other generations.
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4: Pinball machines have become a way of life in Australia.
5: Do you think that the machines are harmful to the kids, or are they just good fun?
6: I think it's good fun.
7: I said it before and I'll say it again. Life moves pretty fast. You don't stop and look around once in a while, you could miss it.
0: Talk about missing you, Sophia Thomas. Hello, welcome back.
8: Hello, Ben.
0: I haven't known how to talk to my children at the dinner table. Oh. I'm like, what's hot? What's not? What am I meant to say? What's the latest in music, in lingo, in TikTok trends, and in vertical micro dramas? What the hell? What is this?
8: I know. So vertical dramas, Ben, is a concept that's not new per se. It's been around for the last couple of years already. You kind of see it on social media where you have to swipe up and down, like your Instagram reels, your TikTok videos, and even on Facebook as well. And interestingly enough, it started off with just normal people, like actors or people who aspired to be actors, getting these gigs and playing in soap operas. Until very recently, it transitioned into AI-generated microdramas that can be generated within seconds. And that has been popping up everywhere. But what we're talking about today is, Bern, is something that our audiences might recognize, which is the TV show Neighbours.
0: Like this.
9: Thanks for walking me home.
10: Thanks for walking me.
9: How cute was Zeke and Sonny?
10: Well, it was the longest kiss.
9: Yeah, it took them long enough. Wait,
10: what?
9: If we want this.
10: I do want this. Do you?
9: Yes, but this time we do it right. Take it slow, okay? Remember when I wanted to jump you and you needed time?
10: Okay.
9: Right. Slow.
10: Slow.
9: Good night.
0: Is that our Margot?
8: Yes, it is our Margot, Ben. And Neighbours right holders have partnered with a micro drama platform to adapt Neighbours into a vertical format. So you know when you watch a TV show, it's in horizontal, like landscape.
0: Yes.
8: Like you're watching on a TV. But instead, it's going to be shaped like your phone. And the platform will cut down the episodes of Neighbours, but only, well, starting with the episodes of Margot Robbie as Donna Friedman that originally aired in 2008 and 2011. And they're also actually using some sort of AI generation to re-edit the screen content and transition as well for the app.
0: So this is one of the things you will often see that when you're trying to watch an old television clip, half the scene is missing either to the left or to the right. So this is recreating it so that you can see the whole thing on your vertical screen. Why are they concentrating on Margot? Has she got something to do with it?
8: Oh, well, at this point, we're not sure, but I think it's because, well, Margot is Margot, right?
0: Sure.
8: She is our it
0: sure,
8: girl.
0: Sure, Margot is Margot.
8: And, yeah. And Neighbours is so popular, not only in Australia, but also in the UK and in some other countries as well. And when you condense it into a phone format, a vertical format, it's more easily digestible. And with the one of the unique things about these verticals, Bern, is they're only about 15 seconds. Anywhere from 15 seconds to a minute long per episode. So it's like for people who have very short attention span. But it's not going very well online. The reaction has been very, very negative about the announcement.
0: Why?
8: And yeah, because they're using AI to assist the transformation of Neighbours. And they don't like that they're not, I guess, putting it up so it's accessible everywhere, but just on the app. So there's just been a little bit of negative press on that. And also a question of, are these actors being notified that this is happening? Are they going to get paid extra in residuals and all of that as well?
0: Okay, so there is a sort of a downside to it. It's not seen as what, because it's not creating work, essentially. It's just rehashing old stuff.
8: Yeah, to some people, it feels like that, but also that AI assisting aspect of it as well. We've been seeing a lot of anti-AI sentiment in the past couple of months, maybe even years, especially on X, on Instagram, and on Facebook as well. But I do say that some older people, like my mother, very much enjoy these vertical dramas, especially AI ones, to the point where she's asking me, Sophia, when is the next episode coming out of this drama? And to my surprise, when I search it up, it's just generated content.
0: It's just AI generated content.
8: Yes.
0: Wow. And does your mum realize that it's AI generated, or did she genuinely
8: think she was actually watching
0: something real?
8: She doesn't. She thought it was something real. And Bern, as you know, I went back to Thailand for a couple of weeks just to be back with family. And I was surprised at how AI positive it is over there. And a lot of people watch these dramas. Like everywhere I looked, when they had a free moment, they were watching AI dramas. Even my sister was watching AI dramas. And which, you know, this whole thing led me down to the spiral into looking into this for today's segment.
0: Hence why we are discussing vertical micro dramas. Say hi to your mum for us. We're so glad you're back. And Sophia Thomas, our go-to Gen Zer. We don't mind that you have a holiday, but just don't do it again too soon. We missed you.
8: I won't. I'm here. I'm here throughout. I'm here for the rest of the year, Ben.
0: For the rest of the year. Thanks, Sophia.
8: All good.
6: 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Traffic.
0: Okay, let's have a look at those roads again.
11: Good afternoon. There's been a serious incident, a multi-vehicle collision in Palm Beach. This is affecting the Gold Coast Highway southbound. All lanes are currently closed off for southbound traffic. That's at the Talibudjara Drive intersection. We do have heavy northbound delays through there, so please avoid the area if you can. The road closure is expected to be in place for quite some time. We have heavy holdups through Burley Heads for Southport Burley Road northbound on the lead up to Reedy Creek Road. And the M1, very slow going as you make your way through Carrara and Narang, a little bit underpaced through Gavin, and then southbound looking quite stop-start from Oxenford through to Gavin. I'm Jess Miller from ATM with the latest traffic on ABC Gold Coast.
0: Thanks very much, Jess. And as we understand it, quite a lot of traffic is banking up in other areas. This from Zara, who is part of the ABC Gold Coast team. The Bermuda Street entrance onto the motorway going south is backed up to Reedy Creek Road. We'll have the latest that we know from that accident in our ABC News right now. It is 4 o'clock.
12: ABC News, good afternoon. I'm Kira Jones. Chris Fagan, the architect of the Brisbane Lions' rise to an AFL powerhouse, is retiring after a decade as head coach. Joshua McIntosh reports.
13: Fagan took over a Lions side languishing near the bottom of the ladder in 2016 and endured a wooden spoon in his first season. But within 2 years, Brisbane was back playing finals, beginning a sustained period of success. The club came within 4 points of a premiership in 2023 before going one better the following year. They backed that up with another flag in 2025 and sealed a three-peat this season. Fagan's coaching was built on trust, connection and an unwavering belief in his players. He leaves behind a remarkable legacy, having turned a struggling Lions outfit into one of the most successful teams of the modern AFL era.
12: Two people have been badly hurt after a road accident on the Gold Coast. Police say a car struck several pedestrians at the Gold Coast Highway at Palm Beach just after 2 o'clock this afternoon. A man and a woman in their 30s were taken to hospital in a life-threatening condition. A man in his 70s and a woman in her 60s were also injured. Prime Minister Anthony Albanese has taken aim at the Greens' new leader after he declared the party's ambition to replace Labor. Senator David Shoebridge was elected to the top job yesterday. Senator Steph Hodgins-May was named his deputy. Mr Albanese says the pair is picking the wrong political fight.
14: It was somewhat concerning, I think, that at a time where we see a rise of a far right-wing party, Senator Shoebridge took the opportunity to actually criticise Labor. Sounded a lot like some of the people who didn't win their seats at the House of Representatives election last May.
12: Three men aged between 22 and 33, originally accused of murder over a deadly brawl in Ipswich, have been sentenced for manslaughter. Talissa Saganto reports.
15: 31-year-old Carlo Stewart was fatally shot outside a North Bavale home in July 2021. Earlier this month, Tyvekal Braden Wilson-Knight and his brother, Cody Wilkins, pleaded guilty to the downgraded offence and other charges. The court heard the men became involved in a violent brawl with Mr Stewart, which was sparked over stolen motorbikes. Bickle, who fired the gun, was suffering a head injury at the time and was found to be dazed and confused. He was sentenced to 5 years jail, wholly suspended. Wilkins was given the same punishment and both men will serve their sentences in the community. Wilson Knight was handed a 9-year sentence, with his penalty increased as he sourced the gun and brought it to the altercation.
12: Overseas passengers and crew have been praised for their bravery during an attempted mid-flight hijacking of a Fly Dubai plane bound for Israel. Will Murray reports.
16: Israeli Prime Minister Benjamin Netanyahu says a pilot on the commercial flight from Dubai to Tel Aviv allegedly stabbed his co-pilot and tried to crash the jet. Mr Netanyahu has praised the actions of crew and passengers who rushed the cockpit and restrained the alleged attacker. Two off-duty pilots then took control, safely making an emergency landing in Saudi Arabia. The suspect was arrested and is being questioned by local authorities. Fly Dubai has since suspended all services between the UAE and Israel while the incident is investigated. Israeli officials are treating it as a jihadist terror attack.
12: Back home, Brisbane's housing market has dipped again, recording the sharpest decline across Australia's capitals. New figures from Cotality show dwelling values fell by 1.5% in September. Research director Tim Lawless says it's the first time the city's overtaken Sydney's property decline.
17: The Brisbane housing market has come out of a very extreme growth phase through basically 2001 through to 2026. Values are more than doubled, and now we're seeing that market moving into what looks like a fairly rapid rate of decline.
12: Queensland's weather, isolated showers tomorrow for the Western Gulf Country and the east coast north of Proserpine, tending scattered between Ingham and Cooktown. Possible storms near the far southern Queensland border, southwest of Cunnamulla. Partly cloudy in the southwest, mostly fine elsewhere. Brisbane 13, a top of 26 degrees. The Gold and Sunshine Coast 13 to 25 degrees. Ipswich 7, heading to a top of 29 degrees. You're up to date with the latest. ABC News.
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0: Yeah, if you're just tuning in to Drive with me, Bern Young, we have got major problems on the Gold Coast Highway south of Burleigh Heads, Telebudra Creek Bridge and into Palm Beach. The southbound lanes are all closed, as you've just been hearing in the news. A very serious accident has occurred this afternoon, and we understand at this stage that two people are in a life-threatening condition, a man and a woman in their 30s. And also a man in his 70s and a woman in her 60s were also injured. We've got serious problems heading southbound, and that is causing some flow-on effects around the Gold Coast and some of the other feeder roads as well. So if you're slowing down and wondering why, that would be why, because traffic's going somewhere as it's diverted. If you're on the spot and on the scene, let me know what you've seen. 1300 903 917. Are we really looking at more developers or builders facing bankruptcy? One major developer here on the Gold Coast says with the construction costs rising, that is a real risk. And of course, we're seeing house prices fall, as you just heard in the news just now, those latest Cotality figures. The sixth straight month that house prices have dropped. Now, some would say we needed cheaper housing, but in some respects, at what cost? We'll look at this in a moment with Master Builders Queensland. We're just expecting any moment I can now say the former coach of the Brisbane Lions, the three-time premiership winning coach of the Lions, is about to speak to the media because he has decided, and I don't think it's a huge shock, but he has decided to step down as coach of the Lions, Chris Fagan. If I can share some of that with you as soon as I can, I will. Our footy heads are along ahead of the NRL Grand Final, and we'll step back in time too. Do you remember is our quiz, and we're going for a homegrown 90s TV show.
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0: Just taking a look outside at these temperatures. Didn't get above 22 degrees on the Gold Coast today, and it's still there. 22 at the airport and Seaway, 23 for Canungra, 19 on Tambourine Mountain. Brisbane's on 23, Beaudesert's on 25, and Byron on 21 degrees. A clear and light winds kind of day for us. Sunny tomorrow, a top of 25 expected. And still getting these

0: northeasterly winds, and they're bringing in not necessarily too many blue bottles, but some of those the blue bottles that won't sting you, the blue sailors they call them, have been all over the beaches as well. Mostly sunny by Saturday and into the long weekend, partly cloudy on Sunday. Looks like we might have a possible shower, but they've only put a millimetre on it for the public holiday Monday.
1: When the going gets tough.

0: Billy Ocean, and when the going gets tough, the tough get going here on ABC Gold Coast. Bern Young with you. Well, since the federal government's property tax reform announcement in May, we've seen house prices in Australia drop more than 5%. Brisbane is the most recent to record the biggest drop in prices, down 1.5% again in September. And for those looking to buy, the market is suddenly becoming more accessible. Of course, we've just seen interest rates go up. A major Gold Coast developer, Sahil Abedian, is concerned about what will happen with new developments. Of course, he famously built the Q1 building and many others. And he's concerned about the pace of building as well.
1: The construction cost minimum has gone up in the last maybe 6-7 years by 100% minimum. But the majority, as you can see, the data is saying 40% goes to owner-occupier and 40% goes to the investor. So the most vulnerable segment of our community, the young people, they have no chance to compete with the investor. I think the house prices will slow down to a rapid that we are seeing. Would it fall maybe in the next 6 to 12 months, if the same measure is and interest rate goes up? I predict it will be something between 10 to 15% reduction, which result, just remember one thing, you cannot do any development in Australia that is not bankable. If 10, 15% reduction we have in the value of the homes, number of the bankruptcy that we have witnessed in the last 12 months, that increases rapidly and will damage the industry more. We already see the number of the approved development that they are shelved and the site is coming back for sale. You know, you can look at the data, you see that alone on the Gold Coast, 50% of the total development that has been approved is not going to go ahead.
0: That's Sahil Abedian, a longtime developer here on the Gold Coast, worried that the construction centre will see more bankruptcies in the next 6 to 12 months, particularly if interest rates continue to rise. Just today, Master Builders Queensland have announced that the number of new homes currently being built in Queensland has hit a 10-year high. So are things moving in the right direction, or are we concerned, as Sahil is, that he thinks half of the approved developments won't go ahead? To discuss this more, I'm joined by General Manager of Policy and Advocacy at Master Builders Queensland, Diane Johnson, joins me on Drive. Hi, Diane.
2: Hi, Ben. Thanks for having me.
0: We've got sort of, I feel like we've got two different things being said here. Sahil's worried that approved developments won't go ahead, and you're saying that the number of new homes currently being built is up, just hit a 10-year high. Are we looking good, or are we worried? What's going on?
2: We definitely are at a 10-year high. We have had a strong period of growth for the past couple of years, especially in Queensland. But we do have to say, looking forward, we do see some headwinds. I wouldn't necessarily agree with the mass casualties that he was talking about, but we do see a tightening over the next 12 months of around 4% and then another 5% for the following year. But it is off that high. What the problem is that will mean that we are not meeting the housing demand that we need to meet. And we need to keep growing if we're going to hit those housing targets that are so important to getting people into homes.
0: Yeah, and so Diane, even with a 10-year high in the number of houses being built, is that still not reaching the target that's needed?
2: No, we're falling short both of the federal government's housing accord targets and the Queensland government's target to build 1 million homes over the next 20 years. So we should be hitting about 50,000 new homes a year, and we're at 44. So we need to keep moving forward.
0: You said a moment ago that you're not sure that you completely agree with the sort of scenario that Sahil Abedian is worried about. Are you concerned about the rising costs and the astronomical costs, really, of construction, and what it might do to the business models of developers and builders?
2: I'll speak for builders. I can't speak for developers. Builders struggle when things are unpredictable. We saw in the post-COVID years where those costs really took off and bolted away at a great rate that nobody saw coming. That was a really difficult time for the construction industry for builders because they weren't able to program their builds and actually deliver on that program because the circumstances were changing so much around them. What we have now is high costs, but they're known entities, so builders are able to program and factor those in. What Sahil was talking about is that you can't actually, because there are such high costs, you can't actually deliver a development that is bankable, in his words, or you can finance that will be a viable development. And that's a different issue that is a difficult complexity. But we are tackling the productivity issues. So while those costs of material and labour is a huge problem because we just don't have enough people, while we've got those problems, we also have a lot of changes in our industrial relations. The CFMEU going into administration is that you can't actually, because there are such high costs, you can't actually deliver a development that is bankable, in his words, or you can finance that will be a viable development. And that's a different issue that is a difficult complexity. But we are tackling the productivity issues. So while those costs of material and labour is a huge problem because we just don't have enough people, while we've got those problems, we also have a lot of changes in our industrial relation and have a more reliable, more predictable environment there that we're able to get more work done on site and to deliver more housing with the people we've got.
0: Diane, I was talking about these softening house prices. How does the softening of the housing market affect the building industry?
2: It means that it's harder for new projects to stack up because you need to see what the value is. Banks will only mortgage what the value of the house is against the established house market. If a new house is going to cost significantly more because construction costs have gone up, it's harder to bridge that gap. And somebody won't necessarily be able to get a mortgage or a developer won't be able to get finance for that project. So we really need to keep new construction in line with the existing house market. And what we're seeing with existing houses is that prices are falling, but the cost to construct a new build is not falling. So we're getting a little out of whack.
0: Yeah, and so people perhaps will be more likely to go for an established home rather than build.
2: Yeah, if that price differential becomes too big, especially if they're relying on a mortgage to get their house built, which we know most will be.
0: Yeah, of course. Diane Johnson is General Manager of Policy and Advocacy at Master Builders Queensland. I feel like I've saved the last question to be possibly the biggest, but what will it take, do you think, to increase the supply of housing at the moment?
2: Our number one constraint for builders is people. We need more qualified, skilled workers to come into our industry. We have a great pipeline of work ahead of us through to the Olympics and then beyond. We've got that housing shortfall that I talked about before. We've got the Olympic venues coming online. We have a really large program of government infrastructure to build, the hospitals and the like. We need good people to come join our industry and do that. So we've got to look, we need apprentices, we need migrants, we need bring people from interstate, overseas, we need everybody.
0: Diane Johnson from Master Builders Queensland, thanks for joining me on Drive.
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3: 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Traffic.
0: Let's see if we've got any improvement southbound on that Gold Coast Highway around Telebudra.
4: Good afternoon. A reminder to drive with extra care. We do have very busy conditions on our Gold Coast roads. An earlier serious incident in Palm Beach is seeing the Gold Coast Highway completely closed off to southbound traffic. This is at Telebudra Drive. Emergency services remain on scene. Diversions are in place and the road will be closed off for quite some time. So please avoid the area. We do have heavy delays on the lead up to that closure. and we've also got northbound delays across the bridge. We have a breakdown for the M1 southbound at the exit 60 on-ramp through Helensvale. Quite a stop-start run from all the way back at 8 Mile Plains, and the northbound run on the M1 extremely slow going from Linkway, the exit in Robina, through to Narang. It's Jess Miller from ATN with the latest traffic on ABC Gold Coast.
0: Thank you very much, Jess. The latest that we heard through Queensland Ambulance and Police is that it's a man and a woman in their 30s who were pedestrians, and there was a car and pedestrian incident. The man and woman in their 30s in a life-threatening situation, each of them, and others, a man in his 70s, a woman in her 60s, have also been treated. So we'll keep you up to date with that, but it's continuing, as Jess has told you, to cause issues on the Gold Coast Highway and for feeder systems right around that southern end of the Gold Coast.
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0: you believe the Knights making it into the grand final, Nathan?
1: Look, it's fantastic. And what a way for Justin Holbrook to return to the NRL arena, hey? Like, how fantastic. He had a stint with PNG, then a stint over coaching club footy in the UK. He's come back to take the helm at the Knights, and he's taken them to a grand final. I'm saying that this is a pseudo Gold Coast grand final as well. You know, I think every Gold Coast has got a little bit of their heart for the Knights this weekend.
0: Yeah, unless you're an actual Roosters fan, I tend to agree with you, maybe even just as that underdogs. And do you think that it even gives us a sense of hope that you can go from that low on the ladder to a grand final in a season?
1: Absolutely. This shows that when you get the mix right, you can do anything. And the Titans should look at this and go, okay, look, you know, we can make this happen. And Josh Hannay and his boys there should take a lot from watching the Knights absolutely turn their entire club around in a very short period of time.
0: Now you're going
1: to
0: have
1: to.
0: You're going to have to find somewhere. Are you going to be in Egypt by Sunday our time when this grand final is being played?
1: Yeah, I'm actually getting ready now to go to the airport to go to Egypt, and we're looking for a suitable bar. So if anybody knows a bar in Egypt where the NRL grand final will be played, just feel free to let us know, because we hunted down a place to watch the AFL grand final here in Rome with 100 expat Aussies at 6 a.m. and it was fantastic. It was an experience, that's for sure.
0: What an amazing thing to do. I think this is the thing, though. Grand finals, Australian grand finals, whichever code, somehow we smell another Australian, you know, not in a bad way, in a good way, Nathan, where you go, over here, we're all going to gather over here. So I have no doubt that you will find somewhere. How do you think it's going to play out between the Roosters and the Knights?
1: Look, I think it's going to be a tough one, but as they say, you know, in finals footy, if you're there, you've got the chance. And I think everybody's going to be thinking that the Roosters are a bit of a lay-down misere for this. I don't. I think the Knights have a great chance of causing an upset like they did back in, I think it was like 87 or something like 97 when they did it. I think they've got a real chance here, and I'm excited for the Knights to come out winners. But I do think it's going to be a really good game of footy, because they're quite different football teams. You know, the Roosters are a very technical, polished sort of a team, whereas the Knights are just starting to find that form now. So I think it's going to be a really top game of footy.
0: And are you tipping the Knights?
1: I am. I'm tipping the Knights, and it's with my heart. It's a little bit, you know, it's all about Justin for me. It's all about the coach. I think he deserves it, so I'm tipping them.
0: Yeah, well, speaking of coaches, and we'll look at the NRLW, our own Titans coach, Karen Murphy, last night, NRLW Coach of the Year at the big NRL Awards, of course, after, I want to say hugely successful, and it has been, but we would have loved to have seen them get all the way to the grand final.
1: Oh,
0: it tops
1: we?
0: Off a couple that of great weeks been. For Karen Murphy. She's an icon of the game, isn't she, Nathan?
1: Absolutely, and Karen Murphy's had a couple of stellar seasons, or a number of stellar seasons, and what they've been able to do in the NRLW space at the Titans is really special, and look, it was really disappointing to see him bow out last week, but wow, what a future the club has in the NRLW, because they've got some outstanding footballers coming through the system there, you know, bringing Tegan Levi across from the Sevens. With a stroke of genius, Karen Murphy is just a phenomenal coach. I'm excited for the Titans NRLW for the next few years, to be perfectly honest. I think we'll see a championship come our way via the girls.
0: They got
1: in the not-too-distant
0: so
1: future.
0: Close, but Brisbane just pulled something out of the hat, really, you'd have to say, because of the Titans' form throughout the season. Yeah, which is kind of what Brisbane did in the AFL as well, which means I better turn to Belinda Thompson, my other footy head. Nathan Turner, you have the best time while you're away, and thank you for joining me from Rome.
1: Thanks, Bern, and I look forward to it. Arrivederci.
0: Arrivederci. Okay, I'm not allowed to do that, am I, Belinda Thompson?
2: No, I can't even. You know what's really scary is that I nearly started singing the song.
0: Well, we've heard it quite a few times, have we not?
2: Haven't we just?
0: How were you? We'll get on to the Chris Vagan news in just a moment, but how were you in those final minutes of the grand final?
2: It was something akin to when the Suns were playing and they are sometimes having a close finish. I usually go and lock myself in the pantry or the toilet or somewhere where I can't watch it because I'm too nervous. And I was a bit the same way. But I was actually enthralled because where did that come from? Brisbane literally played for 3 minutes.
0: It was phenomenal. It really was.
2: Absolutely unbelievable. And they used Wharfy time to their benefit and their advantage. Yep. So, and power to them for doing that. Even Fague said that Freo deserved to win, but we turned up in the last 3 minutes. And I don't know what happened with Wharfy time, but Freo, I don't know, I think they started playing too protective and not attacking enough.
0: There was a sense that maybe they thought they'd won. I didn't think that as a fan, because we all know what Brisbane are capable of, and they proved it.
2: Absolutely.
0: But you just wondered, was there a sense that they thought they were, that it was in the bag? I would have loved to have seen Wharfy time when they were 1 point down and then seen whether it would have done something else. But, you know, that's an alternate universe, not the one that we're in. Chris Vagan.
2: It's a sliding door moment, isn't it?
0: Yeah, Chris Vagan has just announced today, and in fact he's speaking to the media right now. If I can share some of that audio, I will in a moment. But he has just announced that he is stepping down as Lions coach after 10 years, 10 seasons, 3 premierships. What do you think of that, Belinda?
2: I actually really like him as a coach. Like, he's the one thing of Brisbane that I thought was always really positive. Well, there are a few players in Brisbane that I didn't mind, let's be honest. But I really loved his approach. And it seems I've been reading some of the presses and stuff today, and he had a real focus to build a great energy and a great team and the pride of Brisbane. And I guess at the end of the day, he's done that. They've done a three-peat again. Where else do you go from there? So I think congratulations and good on him. His mum and his wife were definitely keen for him to retire head back to dismal Melbourne.
0: Here's just a little of what he's been saying a moment ago.
3: I've never wanted to outstay my welcome wherever I've been. I've always wanted to make a difference. And I think the group's sort of like at a point where it'll be good for them to have a new voice and a new stimulus, and you know, hopefully it will help them sort of rise again. Because sometimes, you know, when you spend a long time with a group, like I have with this group, the message can wear thin. It hasn't yet, obviously, but I don't want to be around when it does. So I'm happy to go before it does.
0: You'd have to think, Belinda, that they'll have him on hand, though, as a mentor or something.
2: Do you think that, Berno? Because the other day he was saying that he would not pass up the opportunity to act in a mentoring role if he did go back to Melbourne. So has he already put the feelers out?
0: So you think he's a mentor to another team?
2: Well, I just wondered if that isn't something that he's taking on board, because let's be real, how do you mentor from Melbourne, because that's obviously where he's going? How do you mentor up here in Brisbane if he's located down there and he doesn't want to keep coming back to Brisbane? So I just wondered where he might end up. That was the first thought when I heard him say, and his missus said it as well, he'll never do anything that doesn't involve football. And so he always said he doesn't want to be in a coaching role, but maybe a mentoring role would be something he could do if he went back to Melbourne. So I'm just saying, watch his space.
0: Yes, okay. Yeah. Well, look, maybe he's being asked about it right now. That press conference is happening as we speak. Yeah. And unfortunately, I haven't got a live feed of it, so I can't follow it word for word. Yeah. So I think we'll all be wondering. They haven't announced a replacement at this stage. We don't know who the next coach is for the Lions.
2: I guess hitting it daily, weren't they? Was that the assistant coach?
0: That's what people were saying, but that hasn't been officially announced.
2: Right.
0: No.
2: Okay.
0: No, yep. not officially announced, at least not via our ABC sources at this stage. Belinda Thompson, my footy head. I think we will manage to talk one more time post NRL grand final. Who are you going for?
2: Please. Oh, I'm going for the Knights.
0: The Knights.
2: Come on. The Knights. Oh, it's my favourite drinking territory down there. So well, I'm going for the Knights.
0: Well, on that note, good luck to the Knights.

0: It's the Newcastle Knights theme song, Nathan, my footy head. Hello to you in Italy?
1: Yes, yeah. G'day, Bern. I'm actually here in Rome. It's about 20 past 8 in the morning, and I tell you what, Brad the traffic guy would have his work cut out for him here.
0: Oh, my goodness. No, thank God he's on holidays. You're on holidays as well. I'm calling you my footy head at large since you're travelling so many places. Could

0: Is that go hard, go Knights, go proud? I don't think Mick Radojkovic I've ever known the Knights theme. That's a hell of a theme song. I need an electric guitar just to play along. Does everyone, when you go to a Knights game, do they all come with electric guitars? Or
1: maybe. I don't know. I actually wanted to try and verify that was the theme, like played at the end.
0: Or is that just an ad?
1: Well, no, it's a theme song that's been around for quite a while. But, you know, rugby league's not like AFL. They don't play the theme songs traditionally at the end of every game. And some teams have them, some teams don't. They're not like a compulsory thing. But I reckon that's probably just played through the speakers. No one really knows the words.
0: Michael's listening at Mudrabar this afternoon.
1: Hello, Michael.
0: Michael on the text line. Unfortunately, going on Nathan's comments, and this is regarding, you know, can the Titans take something from the Knights, you know, and some sense of you can go from that position on the ladder to a grand final. Michael at Mudrabar says the players that Newcastle have and those that the Titans have are poles apart, Michael reckons, from Mudrabar. So he reckons no.
1: Yeah.
0: I don't know. We've got good players.
1: They're coming. Okay. I think there's still, you know, a team there that is going to become a great team, but they just need that time. They need that, you know, longevity of a coach who'll stick around and build that. But, it is a struggle, every team.
0: Look, you and I could keep talking rugby league because you love it, but that's not your job here this afternoon.
1: No.
0: What are the latest news headlines, Mick?
1: As I mentioned at the top of the hour, four people have been injured too critically after a car struck pedestrians on the Gold Coast. This happened at the Gold Coast Highway at Palm Beach on near the Talabudra Creek Bridge there. Emergency services were called just after 2 o'clock this afternoon. A man and a woman in their 30s were taken to hospital in a life-threatening condition. A man in his 70s suffered serious chest injuries, while a woman in her 60s is stable. We don't have too many more details yet. We did have someone at the scene who we'll hopefully talk to soon. Prime Minister Anthony Albanese has taken aim at the Greens' new leader after he declared the party's ambition to replace Labor. Senator David Shoebridge was elected to the top job yesterday, and Senator Steph Hodgkins-May was named his deputy. But Mr. Albanese says the pair are picking the wrong political fight. Chris Fagan, as you just heard, the architect of the Brisbane Lions' rise to an AFL powerhouse, is retiring after a decade as head coach. It's hard to believe that they came, that wooden spooners, the first year that he started, but it's, you know, it goes to show that what you can build over a lot of time. They came within 4 points of a premiership in 2023 before, of course, winning three in a row. He leaves behind a remarkable legacy. Passengers and crew have been praised for their bravery during an attempted mid-flight hijacking of a Flight Dubai plane, Fly Dubai, bound for Israel. Israeli Prime Minister Benjamin Netanyahu says a pilot on the commercial flight from Dubai to Tel Aviv allegedly stabbed his co-pilot and tried to crash the jet. Mr. Netanyahu has praised the actions of crew and passengers who rushed the cockpit and restrained the alleged attacker. Two off-duty pilots then took control, safely making an emergency landing in Saudi Arabia. At least two Australians were on board that flight, but Foreign Minister Penny Wong says they are both safe. And as we heard earlier, the Gold Coast Mayor, Tom Tate, is calling for a separate time zone for southeast Queensland, reigniting the state's long-running daylight savings debate. Gold Coast Mayor wants a new time zone to be created from the Queensland-New South Wales border up to Noosa for consistency with the rest of the eastern seaboard. A proposal to introduce daylight savings was rejected in 1992, but Mr. Tate says a new vote should be held alongside the 2028 state election.
0: He reckons that, you know, we've got a whole new bunch of people who've moved to the Gold Coast. You've got people who weren't alive in 1992.
1: Well, if
0: who
1: you're
0: would want it.
1: Younger than 52, you've never had a chance to vote on the daylight savings changes, so maybe it is time.
0: That's an interesting thought, isn't it?
1: Yeah.
0: Wow.
1: That's how long ago it was.
0: Wow, that is a long time ago, isn't it? Okay, we'll talk more about that after 5 o'clock today. Thanks, Mick.
1: No worries.

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1: This week on Landline, does Australia finally have the right strategy to defeat fire ants?
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0: Well, as you've heard me mention, ever since we got underway at 3 o'clock this afternoon, we've had some serious road issues on the Gold Coast Highway down around Palm Beach. The Telebudger Creek Bridge has been closed southbound. Our reporter Heloise Vias has been on the scene of this serious accident and joins me on the line now. Hi, Heloise.
4: Hi, Bern.
0: What can you tell us of what we know?
4: Fern, it is still very much an unfolding situation. We understand two people are in hospital with serious injuries. About 2 p.m. this afternoon, there was a car crash. There was a crash between two cars just outside the Telebudger Surf Club in Telebudger. Now, as you know, that is quite a busy spot amongst locals and tourists. There didn't appear to be much of a crowd there today, but police are still on the scene and are working to clear up the site. A car appears to have veered off-road and hit a traffic pole head-on. There is quite significant damage on the scene, and as I said, forensics are on site and are working to investigate and clear up the scene as soon as possible. There was quite a bit of a traffic build-up southbound on the Gold Coast Highway with the bridge being closed earlier this afternoon. That is still the case, but traffic appears to be clearing up on the other side as police make way for cars and pedestrians.
0: What do we know of, because we've heard there were four pedestrians who were injured as part of this, although I'm not sure if they're all pedestrians or some of them were in the cars. What do we know of those who've been hurt?
4: Yeah, we do know that there were four pedestrians. Police have confirmed that. As I mentioned, it did happen on a very busy traffic junction just outside Telebudger Surf Club, and where the car has hit the traffic pole, that is actually a pedestrian crossing. So it does appear that there might have been a group of people there that were trying to cross the road just before they were hit. This car has been quite extensively damaged from towards the front. So, as I said, it was a crossing, and we understand there was a group of people there that were on foot when they were hit.
0: A man and a woman, we've been told, in their 30s, have been taken to hospital. Now, they at that time were in a life-threatening condition. Heloise, is there any update on that at the moment?
4: We understand that is still the case. A Queensland Ambulance Service spokesperson had confirmed that two people were in life-threatening condition. We understand they've been taken to hospital. There are also two other people that suffered injuries, but they do appear to be in a relatively safer condition, and they are paramedics at the scene, but that has been cleared out now, and it is just forensics that are there, and We were expecting the scene to be clear in the next half an hour or so.
0: Okay, so that's the man in his 70s and the woman in her 60s who have been taken to hospital as well, but their condition not as serious. It's a really tragic set of circumstances by the sounds of things, Heloise. So what you're telling us is as you left the scene, we've still got the southbound lane closed. Perhaps in the next half hour it may reopen, but your advice would be for people to still continue to avoid that area?
4: That's right, Bern. There was a bit of a traffic build-up on the opposite side, but the bridge, as I said, remains closed. There are alternative routes motorists and drivers can use, but best avoided. The Gold Coast Highway heading southbound is best avoided at this stage, but that should clear up any time now.
0: Yeah, I see Bermuda Street's looking perhaps a bit extra busy heading onto the M1. I'd say a few people are using that way to get south and they're onto the M1, which would make sense, but perhaps a few other feeder roads are going to be busier than usual. Heloise Vias is our reporter who's been at the scene of this very serious accident outside the Telebudger Surf Club. Thanks for bringing us up to date, Heloise.
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0: Just the other day, speaking of your health, we were hearing all about cardiac rehab. Heart disease affects thousands of Australian families every year. The good news is there are things you can do to look after the old ticker. Coming up, a GP takes you through the warning signs to watch for and how to stay heart smart.

0: And amazing at 9 minutes to five. Someone out there is saying, wouldn't it be amazing if we had daylight saving on the Gold Coast? And someone else is saying, no, I don't want daylight saving. The Mayor Tom Tate says it's time you had the choice.
1: The last referendum was done in February 1992. That's 34 years ago. Half a Queenslander wasn't even born.
0: 1300 903 917. Have your say. Do you want a referendum on daylight saving? Do you want daylight saving? Give me a call, 1300 903 917. We'll talk more about this after 5 o'clock. You can text as well, 0487 993 222. The mayor wants a referendum. What do you want? We'll talk more about it after five, but give me a call. Have your say. 1300 903 917.
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0: Well, heart disease remains one of the biggest health challenges we face, but there's also good news when it comes to prevention and treatment. Survival rates from heart attacks have improved significantly over the past few decades, and we now know much more about how to protect our hearts and recognise when something isn't right. On Mornings This Morning, Nicole Dyer spoke with Dr. Kieran Laplastria, a GP and Assistant Professor of General Practice at Bond University, for your weekly health checkup. And Dr. Kieran started by explaining just how far we've come since the 1980s.
3: Since 1980, 80% of people now survive heart disease and heart attacks compared to that time. So we have actually made huge progress at a public health level in helping people understand the early symptoms of heart disease, improving our ability to surveil those risk factors, and importantly, if something does go wrong or is starting to go wrong, we've gotten a lot better at managing and controlling those symptoms. So no doubt it's important to recognise how serious it is. I think 1.3 million Australians are living with heart disease. But we should also celebrate the wins along the way, which is that we've reduced smoking significantly in our community over many decades, and our health system and family and friends are benefiting from that, as well as all those other interventions.
4: There's this silent phase in heart disease. Can you tell us more about that?
3: When I started training, however long ago it was, we might have been looking at 45-year-old, 50-year-olds and starting to think about heart disease. But research shows that a lot of the early signs and the subtle changes that lead to the long-term damage may actually start in the teenage years and early 20s. Now, fortunately, at that time in life, our bodies seem to be able to adapt very quickly towards those kinds of changes. But unfortunately, over time, it accumulates. And unless we make significant intervention, we can't reverse that damage. But heart disease is one of those other good news stories in healthcare where things that you do as a person, that you individually, your family, and socially, actually have a really important impact in reducing that risk long term. So, for example, if you're a smoker, stopping smoking is one of the most important things you can do. Secondly, getting in early with blood pressure readings makes a big difference. So detecting high blood pressure earlier in life, managing your weight. If people are living with overweight and obesity, there's never been a time in history of Western medicine where we've had things that we can really do to help people. It's not just a moral issue. It's not just an issue of restraint around, food and exercise. It's also a medical metabolic problem. And we've never been blessed with so many options as we are today. And then finally, moving. And it turns out that any kind of movement is better than no movement. Walking to public transport, using the stairs, getting that incidental walk, walking along the miles and miles of beautiful beach every morning.
4: So incidental exercise counts.
3: It does count. And then we know that there are other benefits to things like resistance training, particularly in our 40s, 50s, 60s and beyond. But getting any kind of movement is good for the heart. And finally, keeping on top of any chronic conditions that develop. So people with chronic conditions like affecting their liver or their kidney, they're at a much higher risk. Diabetes is a really, really high risk factor for the damage that then leads to heart disease. Managing those aggressively actually lowers the inflammatory profile, and that improves blood vessel health, which reduces the risk of heart disease. So all of these things count.
4: You talked about high blood pressure, risk factors. What about high cholesterol?
3: High cholesterol matters, but it's only one factor. And it's important to understand when we're treating cholesterol, particularly if it gets to the point where we need to use medications, we're not treating a number. The number matters. But what we're actually trying to do is change the profile of this damage in the blood vessels, which is associated with high cholesterol over long periods. And it's particularly this part of the cholesterol called the LDL. So if your total cholesterol is a little bit elevated, but your LDL, your low density lipoproteins, are in the target range, that's something that's relatively good. Whereas if you've got normal total cholesterol, but your LDL is high, that might be a reason still to look at medical management if other factors haven't worked.
4: When should you go for a heart check, where they put all those little things on your chest?
3: So that's the ECG, and we would recommend at least first check at age 45, and it's younger if you're Aboriginal or Torres Strait Islander, so 30. But if you've got a chronic medical condition or you've been really unwell for some reason in your earlier years, in your teens and your 20s, then those people should be checked earlier. And that includes things like mental illness, depression and anxiety, but particularly depression and psychosis are linked to much earlier risk factors for heart disease. And so, you know, if you've struggled with mental health in your earlier life, it actually may be something you want to start earlier. And I think one of the big changes I've seen in clinical practice is people can now get access to blood pressure cuffs. Years ago, they were very expensive, they were very unreliable, and now they're actually relatively inexpensive, quite accurate, and home blood pressure monitoring has become a lot more common. And patients will come to me with their diary already done, which is just manna from heaven where I'm from, because a one-off blood reading, blood pressure reading is useful, and we don't ignore it. That a pattern is much more useful, and home blood pressure monitoring is sort of one of the gold standards for determining if you've got high blood pressure.
4: Yeah, and you can just get them from your local chemists.
3: Yep.
4: I know.
3: Share them around the family.
4: Yeah, make that your Christmas present.
3: Yes,
4: under the
3: right.
4: tree.
0: Nicole Dyer catching up there with Dr. Kieran Laplastria, and how you can keep that ticker of yours as healthy as possible, and what to look out for as well to be heart smart.
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0: How are things looking now, Jess?
5: Hello again. Unfortunately, a serious incident in Palm Beach is seeing the Gold Coast Highway southbound completely closed off at Talabudjara Drive. Emergency services and crews are on scene. Diversions are in place. The road is expected to be closed throughout this evening, so please completely avoid that area. We do have heavy northbound delays on the lead up to there and southbound delays on the lead up to the closure as well. We have two separate breakdowns on the M1, both southbound. There's one prior to the exit 49 off-ramp, and then there's one further along at the exit 60 on-ramp through Helensvale. So delays on the lead up to there for both of them. And a breakdown has just been cleared from Coomera. It was Shipper Drive northbound at Foxville Road, but all lanes are now open. I'm Jess Miller from ATN with the latest traffic on ABC Gold Coast.
0: Thanks very much, Jess. Well, as sure as the sun comes up and sets again at this time of year, you can bet we talk about daylight saving. The clocks are about to change on the weekend on the other side of the border, and the Mayor, Tom Tate, says it's time we had another referendum. Have your say on Drive this afternoon, 1300 903 917. Should we have a referendum? Should we have daylight saving?
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8: ABC News, good afternoon. I'm Kira Jones. Foreign Minister Penny Wong has confirmed two Australians were caught up in an attempted hijacking of a Tel Aviv-bound flight. Middle East correspondent Matthew Doran reports.
9: The fly-to-buy plane was travelling from Dubai to Tel Aviv when one of the pilots is alleged to have attacked his co-pilot, stabbing the man as he tried to wrest control of the plane. The flight plummeted more than 17,000 feet in a matter of seconds before passengers stormed the cockpit and dragged the men out, with another passenger taking the controls and bringing it in safely for an emergency landing in Saudi Arabia. Remarkably, no passengers were physically harmed. Fly Dubai services in and out of Tel Aviv's Ben-Gurion Airport have been suspended for a week pending an investigation. Israel's Prime Minister Benjamin Netanyahu says it's too early to know the exact motive of the pilot who launched the attack.
8: The Chris Fagan era at the Brisbane Lions has come to an end. The 65-year-old has announced his retirement after 10 seasons and three straight AFL premierships. Fagan took charge in 2016 and transformed the struggling club from wooden spooners to a dynasty within a decade. He says it's been an extraordinary journey.
10: I can't believe how well I've been embraced by the footy club and the people of Brisbane and our own fans. I've always felt the love. So I'm ever so grateful for the time that I've had here as coach, and I'm really proud how far the club has come in that time, because things weren't great when we all first started on this journey together.
8: Crews are battling a large grass fire at a solar farm in central Queensland. Emergency services were called to the Aldoga facility at Yarwin near Gladstone just after 1 o'clock this afternoon. Staff were evacuated as firefighters established containment lines around the property. The blaze is under control. Master Builders Australia is warning the country is falling further behind its national housing target. The federal and state governments have committed to building 1 million new homes by mid-2029. But the construction peak body predicts the goal will be missed by 262,000 homes. Chief Executive Danita Warne says changes to property tax breaks in this year's federal budget are partly to blame.
11: We now have a set of numbers that are of the federal government's own making. And yes, interest rates are having an impact. And yes, the Middle East is having an impact. But by and large, the significant decline in the property market has occurred as a consequence of the federal budget decision.
8: The Gold Coast mayor is calling for a separate time zone for southeast Queensland, reigniting the state's long-running daylight saving debate. Eloise Vias reports.
12: Gold Coast Mayor Tom Tate wants a new time zone to be created from the Queensland-New South Wales border up to Noosa for consistency with the rest of the eastern seaboard. A proposal to introduce daylight savings in Queensland was rejected in a 1992 referendum due to strong regional opposition. Councillor Tate says a new vote could be held alongside the 2028 state election, citing population growth and increased appetite for sport as the key factors.
1: As we're going towards the Olympics, it's a perfect time to have more daylight for people to get out and train.
12: Queensland is one of three jurisdictions that doesn't observe the time change.
8: Daylight saving begins on Sunday. In finance, the Australian share market has closed at a four-month low today, falling by 2% to 8,614 index points and wiping $50 billion off the boards. It was a sea of red, with all 11 sectors finishing in negative territory. Investors have been spooked by higher oil prices, which is leading to rising bond yields across the globe. Bets are also confirming the Reserve Bank will hike interest rates for a fifth time this year on the first Tuesday in November. The Australian dollar has continued its decline, currently buying 69.5 US cents. Queensland's weather, isolated showers tomorrow for the Western Gulf Country and the east coast north of Proserpine, tending scattered between Ingham and Cooktown. Possible storms near the far southern Queensland border, southwest of Cunnamulla. Partly cloudy in the southwest, mostly fine elsewhere. Brisbane 13, a top of 26 degrees. The Gold and Sunshine Coast 13 to 25 degrees. Ipswich 7, a top of 29. Looking ahead, partly cloudy in the southeast on Saturday and Sunday. 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
13: We have world-class sunshine. That's right, Mr. Speaker. World-class sunshine.
0: Well, we've been talking about this for a long time. That was a premiere all the way back in 2010. We were talking about it in the 80s, in the 90s, in the 2000s. And today, the mayor says it's time we had an official say about this.
1: We're just asking one question for Queenslander. Do you want daylight saving to be in line with the rest of the eastern seaboard? Yes or no?
0: Yes or no? You can have your say, 1300 903 917, or on the text line 0487 993 222. Alison says, afternoon, Bern. Goodness me. How much more money can the council waste on pushing forward with a referendum regarding this topic of daylight saving? I obviously say no to the time change. Been there, done that, voted in 1992. The amount of daylight and heat is just too long. We've already got a glorious climate. Why do we need more daylight? Perhaps consider moving to New South Wales if more daylight is what you're chasing, says Alison on the text line. I really liked the suggestion that has been made earlier in the week, reducing it down to 4 months. Yeah, thanks very much for that, Alison. That's your say on the text line. 1300 903 917 is my number. You can text, as Alison did, on 0487 993 222. Bob at Burley says, I used to be for daylight saving, but I've changed my mind. I enjoy getting out and doing things in the stillness of the morning, and I'd rather have the extra daylight then. Waves are often better at that time before the afternoon sea breezes pick up. In the evening, you can always turn on a light, says Bob from Burley. What do you think? Graham from Arachula had this to say earlier.
14: I reckon referendum, yes, and I think daylight, for me, daylight saving works a lot better. I teach people how to ride motorbikes. So I'm standing out there with students on a training range, on the bitumen, and that heat, if we have daylight savings, that heat, especially during summer, doesn't arrive to us an hour later.
0: Yeah, but Doug from Guanabara does not agree.
15: Well, I'm against it, especially for Queensland. But back in back when I was a tradesman, electrician, back in the early days down in Sydney, when they introduced daylight saving, it totally wrecked how our trade system worked in the city, because the tradesmen always went in very early to start work before all the rush hour, basically, and so we could get our work done then get home later on. Well, once they brought daylight saving in, you're restricted on the amount of how early you could start, and so it totally wrecked that dynamic.
0: Doug, listening at Guanabara this afternoon, he doesn't want a referendum and he doesn't want daylight saving. Colin at Coomera.
16: I moved up here in 98 from Sydney. Now, I was born and raised in Sydney and spent most of my life in Sydney, and friends slowly moved up here and so forth. But, you know, I've been through the daylight saving all the time. We're only talking about 1 hour, you know, and when I actually moved up here, we did actually have it. I think it was 98 or 99. I can't remember what year it was, but they actually trialled it.
0: Yeah, it was 89 to 91.
16: There you go. So, all right. Well, I remember that we had it at least 1 year, and everybody was complaining about, oh, the cows are waking up too early. Oh, the sun's fading my couch and my curtains. Like, no, it's the same sun. It's the same thing. So my thing is, either the whole entire East Coast has daylight saving, the whole entire coast, or the whole entire East Coast does not have daylight saving.
0: One in, all in, Colin at Coomera reckons. What do you think? Have your say. Try this number.
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0: We'll talk more about it in just a moment. Let me just look outside. Jackie McLaren's joining us soon with the latest weather forecast, but the current temps were on 21 degrees after a 22 max today. That's at the airport in Seaway. It's still 22 at Canungra, 18 degrees on Tambourine Mountain. Beaudesert's on 24, Brizzy's on 22, and Byron's sitting on 20 degrees. What do you reckon? Is the mayor just daydreaming of a referendum on daylight saving?

0: on 91.7 ABC, Gold Coast and Daydream Believer. I'm going to check the roads with Jess at about 20 past 5. It's 13 past 5 now. And, of course, we have had the road closed on the Gold Coast Highway. The Telebudger Creek Bridge southbound is closed. And then beyond that, we've got police investigating a serious accident that occurred with two cars. Pedestrians were hit as well. We know that two people were taken to hospital with life-threatening injuries. Two others were injured as well. I'll get the latest from our newsroom when we have an update, but I'll get the latest from Jess on whether the Gold Coast Highway has reopened by 20 past 5.
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0: Yeah, ring that number if you want your say on daylight saving, because the mayor wants a new referendum on the issue. Do you want a referendum and do you want daylight saving? 1300 903 917, or like Pauline has done, use the text line 0487 993 222. She says, I'm all for daylight saving for those of us that work full time and don't have enough hours in the day to enjoy the daylight. Pauline says, did you know that 25 years ago we actually had some Gold Coast businesses and even some council workers here on the Gold Coast went their own way? And they worked on daylight saving time, syncing with New South Wales. It's true, as you're about to hear. Firstly, though, this is what Tom Tate has said today.
2: The last referendum was done in February 1992. That's 34 years ago. Half of Queensland wasn't even born. And the demographic has changed. There's more people in the urban area, much more. I would say this. Let Queenslander decide. Have a referendum the same time as the state election in October 2028, because you've got all the infrastructure already set up. We're just asking one question for Queenslander. Do you want daylight saving to be in line with the rest of the eastern seaboard? Yes or no? And I think we owe it to Queenslanders to make the decision.
0: John McKell, I'm wondering if you're rolling your eyes, sighing, or doing both. Of course, a former state member yourself, now the adjunct professor at the School of Justice at QUT. Hello to you.
3: How are you?
0: I'm already giggling that we're even truly discussing this, because I'm about to take you back in time. But your first thoughts, John?
3: Oh, if I was the mayor of the Gold Coast, as Tom Tate is, that's a perfectly reasonable proposition to be arguing. He mentioned the referendum. When the referendum was held, the largest yes vote in favour of daylight saving was in Surfers Paradise. 70% of the people in the then Surfers Paradise electorate voted yes to daylight saving. It is perfectly reasonable for a mayor of the Gold Coast to be arguing that proposition.
0: Did you know that there's even been a time where the Gold Coast City Council went its own way on this? I found this in the archives. 25 years ago it was, 2001, local businesses were rebelling as well. This was the ABC report.
4: But a large number of rebel businesses will turn their clocks forward tonight.
5: Well, I believe, you know, that's the good part about it. We've at least got talk on the table. I mean, up to now, nobody wanted to talk to us at all. They just pushed us away. But now there's a definite decision by government to start listening to what we're saying.
4: It's not just businesses wanting to make the change. More than 2,500 Gold Coast City Council workers will operate on daylight saving time from early next month.
6: I think daylight saving's great. Best state in the world for it.
7: I'd like to see it sort of either have it or don't have it.
8: I think it's stupid. Totally.
9: Yeah.
8: I can't see any reason in this country as to why you would actually do it.
4: Peter Beattie's trying to keep all sides of the argument happy.
10: And I can't see a workable model that looks after the bush and doesn't divide Queensland.
4: But lobbying from the Gold Coast means that this issue isn't going to be put to bed tonight.
0: Yes, and more lobbying 25 years later from the Gold Coast. And is this issue ever going to be put to bed, John McKell? Were you interested to hear that at one stage Gold Coast City Council actually had its workers working on New South Wales time?
3: Yeah, I'd completely forgotten that. But it's interesting. If you went out to Gundawindi, which has a relationship, a border relationship with Mungindi, etc., you wouldn't hear the same arguments there. They'd be dead against it. And that has always been the issue. You can say, well, why don't we divide the state internally? You get the same fractiousness of being parts of Queensland feeling that they're not being listened to. And that would be the western, regional and rural areas of Queensland. In geography, Cairns is as far west as Charleville. Once you get above the Sunshine Coast, the referendum showed in 92 that support dissipates. So whilst it suits southeast Queensland and especially the Gold Coast, any government wanting to stay in government wants to take Queensland as a whole.
0: Yeah, and now, if we go back in time, John, again, you know, as I was digging through the archives, so this is 2015, so just over 10 years ago, and this is Tim Nicholls at the time and Anastasia Palaszczuk, and they're both saying the same thing.
9: We're of the view, and we've said this all along, that Queensland is one state. Queenslanders need to speak as one voice if there is to be any change. They haven't done that. There will be no change.
11: We cannot have a situation where we divide our state into two zones. There's been no mood for change, and so our view is to keep it as is.
0: The Mayor of the Gold Coast says there's a mood for change, but politically, no chance, right?
3: The Mayor of the Gold Coast is quite right to argue that case. The Premier of Queensland has a greater jurisdiction.
0: Tim Nicholls at the time and Anastasia Palaszczuk, and they're both saying the same thing.
9: We're of the view, and we've said this all along, that Queensland is one state. Queenslanders need to speak as one voice if there is to be any change. They haven't done that. There will be no change.
11: We cannot have a situation where we divide our state into two zones. There's been no mood for change, and so our view is to keep it as is.
0: The Mayor of the Gold Coast says there's a mood for change, but politically, no chance, right?
3: The Mayor of the Gold Coast is quite right to argue that case. The Premier of Queensland has a greater jurisdiction and needs to argue that wider case. And that's why the politics of the...

0: from 1989 to 1992, after which point a referendum was held and it was considerably rejected by the people of Queensland. I think it was about a 54 to 46, something like that.
1: Yeah, close enough.
0: South East voted for it. The Gold Coast was especially happy for it, but it was overwhelmingly rejected in the rest of Queensland.
1: I'm grateful to you for spending however many minutes we've spent talking about this. Given how dead in the water the idea is, it feels, even as it's coming out of our mouths. But the Mayor of the Gold Coast has put it on the agenda today, and John McKell, former state member and now adjunct professor at the School of Justice at QUT, good to hear your thoughts on it. Thank you.
0: It's always a pleasure, and thanks for the time.
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1: How are things, Jess?
3: Hello again. In Palm Beach, the Gold Coast Highway southbound remains completely closed off. That's due to an earlier serious incident at Talabudra Drive. Emergency services remain on scene. Diversions are in place through the area, and the road will remain closed for quite some time, most likely into the evening. We don't have northbound delays through that area anymore. It seems to have eased off through there. We do have heavy delays, though, for the northbound run on the M1. Heavy going from Robina right through to Narang, and two separate breakdowns for the southbound journey on the M1 to watch for. There's one just prior to exit 49 at the off-ramp, not causing too many delays, just our usual peak hour delays, to be honest. And the other one is in Helensvale at the exit 60 on-ramp. I'm Jess Miller from ATM with the latest traffic on ABC Gold Coast.
1: Thanks very much for that, Jess. Yeah, if you haven't heard already this afternoon, that very serious accident left two people fighting for their lives, two others in hospital as well. And the reason why it's still closed more than three hours now since that accident is because we've got police investigators on the scene and they need time to look at what has occurred there. So patience if you're using other ways to get southbound to Palm Beach and beyond today. I'll check in with Jess again after the 5:30 news.
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1: Well, it's almost a sure thing, isn't it, to talk about daylight saving, but the mayor has sort of upped the stakes by saying we should have a referendum today. And we always end up talking about it just as New South Wales changed their clocks, which of course is this weekend. And then we did have Jeff Provost across the border, the Tweed MP, last week putting a bill in their House of Parliament asking for daylight saving to be reduced by a couple of months, started at the end of October rather than the start, finish at the end of February, just to reduce the concerns around the Tweed. Now, Robin's on the Tweed. She says, daylight saving, I love it because I live on the border and if I miss the bank or the post office in New South Wales, I just travel 10 minutes to catch the Queensland bank or post office. Good on you, Robin. Looking on the bright side. No to daylight saving. Now, you haven't given me your name, so I'm not sure where this is coming from. I'll call you 898 this afternoon. I am a morning person and an extra hour in the morning means I can go to the beach before work. And in my opinion, that's the best time of the day. This too from a longtime resident of the Gold Coast. You haven't given me your name. No to the referendum and no to daylight saving. 1300 903 917 is my number, or this text line 0487 993 222. Bob from Burleigh earlier had been saying that he used to be in favour of daylight saving, but had changed his mind now. And Giovanna at Hollywell says, I'm with Bob. Maybe your preference depends on whether you're a morning person or an end of day person. I'm a morning person, Giovanna says, and I love our quiet, cool, long mornings in the summer. It's our twilight at the beginning of the day. And because we are subtropical, the sun would be gone and dark by 8-ish in summer in the southeast. Anyway, if we had daylight saving, we'll never have that long evening twilight up here and even less so further north. Giovanna at Hollywell, thanks for your text this afternoon.
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4: Let's check the weather. Speaking of sunshine, we've had plenty of it today. Jackie McLaren, hello.
5: Hello, Bern. What a segue. Plenty of sunshine. Gorgeous weather.
4: Absolutely. But not that warm, though. I thought we might get to 24 or 25 today, but we only got to 23 or 22, I think.
5: A little bit nippy, especially for the 1st of October. Can you believe it is the 1st of October?
4: No, I can't.
5: I know. It's wild. Where is this year going? And do you know what, Bern? The 1st of October also marks the first official day of storm season.
4: Oh, does
5: it? It does, officially. Obviously, okay. Officially, that's when we start to typically see the storm season pick up. So it's a reminder this time of the year, not only do we start talking about daylight savings, but we also need to keep our eyes on the forecast as we head toward these summer months. So there you go, Bern, October.
4: Something else to keep an eye on are these, we've had sort of northerly, northeasterly winds, haven't we? I know they're light winds at the moment, but we've had these, they're the non-stinging type. Have you seen the pictures coming in? Maybe they'll send them to you for your weather wall, but we've had all these, like hundreds and hundreds, if not thousands of them on the beach, the blue sailors, they call them.
5: Yes, I have seen them. I actually was on the Sunshine Coast earlier today and I've seen them. It's those winds are really picking up, aren't they? Well, light winds, but I know it's interesting.
4: Bringing in those stingers. The lifeguard supervisor told me that he hasn't had any reports of blue bottle stings, but somebody else did send me a photo or a video, in fact, of a blue bottle that had what appeared to be a 6 meter stinger tail.
5: No way.
4: 6 meters. That's pretty astounding, to be honest.
5: That's major.
4: Yeah, because normally they're like 1, 2, even 3 meters can be pretty normal, but 6 meters.
5: Someone measure this?
4: Well, they did the old classic, you know, just using your legs, but they had long legs. They did have very long legs, and it did look like it was about 6 meters to me.
5: So can I confirm?
4: Not exactly scientific. Not exactly scientific, but are we going to have these northerlies or even northeasterlies? Is that continuing?
5: It is easing over the weekend. It's actually a really lovely long weekend that's coming up, which is just exciting. Dry and sunny for the next couple of days. And those mornings, Bern, may be a little bit fresh as well, so do keep your jumper handy. Friday tomorrow, Gold Coast, you're heading for a top of 25 degrees, pure sunshine. It's going to be beautiful. Saturday, similar temperatures, a little hint of cloud in the mix. And then on Sunday, a little bit more cloud popping in the afternoon with a little chance of a shower around the hinterland and also the border ranges. And then on Monday, the chance of thunderstorms broadly start to pick up.
4: Oh, okay.
5: Yep, we're not talking severe, but Tuesday is one to just keep our eyes on. It's a little bit too far ahead to see what's happening, but there's a few things going on the chart at the moment. So at the moment, it's saying 7 millimetres, whether or not we see some storm activity. It's something to keep an eye on as schools go back on Tuesday, I believe.
4: Well, that you can almost count on the fact that we'll have a storm,
5: yes.
4: And I think it'll be at 5 to 3.
5: Yeah, that's right. Oh, goodness, that brings
4: back
5: memories.
4: It was always the way, wasn't it, when you were at primary school?
5: Totally. With your little port, getting out of the port rack, trying not to get hailed on.
4: Remember you'd have one of those little yellow jackets with the matching little yellow hat that your parents would make you pack in your port, as we called it. Such a Queensland thing to call it a port.
5: I know, in the port rack.
4: Yeah, in the port rack, exactly. These days, it'll be a different kind of port that we sit back with in the evening at the edge. Now, who are you going for in the rugby league grand final, speaking of the long weekends?
5: Oh, my goodness me. I mean,
4: do you
5: who
4: care?
5: Are you going for? I do care. Of course I care. Who do you go for?
4: I'm going for the Knights.
5: Are you?
4: Despite the fact that my dad loved the Roosters. Sorry, Dad. I'm going for the Knights. I just think it's a great, you know, underdog story.
5: You know, I'm going to go for the Knights then too.
4: Oh, really?
5: Yeah, I'm going to go with you, Bern. I'm just going to be on your team this time. I mean, you came on my team last week, the Lions.
4: No, I didn't.
5: You weren't?
4: No, I was going for Rio.
5: Bern, you cheeky thing. Oh, okay.
4: Sorry about
5: then.
4: That. Well, okay. I lived in Fremantle for a long time.
5: You?
4: My daughter's born there. They were my first AFL team before I loved the Suns.
5: Okay, well,
4: sorry
5: that's
4: about that.
5: Fair. No,
4: but
5: it's
4: speaking
5: okay.
4: of your team, your coach has said goodbye, and we're just about to hear more about that in the news, in fact.
5: I know.
4: So we better pause so that we can get the latest news. And you, Jackie McLaren, will catch you on ABC TV News at 7 o'clock tonight.
5: Thanks, Bern.
4: Thank you so much.

0: ABC News. Good afternoon. I'm Jessica van Vonderen. Israel's Prime Minister Benjamin Netanyahu says the motive behind an attempted hijacking of a Tel Aviv-bound passenger plane remains unclear. Here's Middle East correspondent Matthew Doran.
1: It was the actions of at least four passengers storming the cockpit of the Fly Dubai flight from Dubai to Tel Aviv which saved the more than 150 on board. One of the pilots, believed to be an Omani national, attacked his co-pilot, stabbing the man as the pair lost control of the plane and it plummeted to the ground over Saudi Arabia. The victim unlocked the cockpit door during the attack, allowing the passengers to intervene. The attacker has been interrogated by Saudi authorities and it's believed he'll be sent back to the United Arab Emirates for further investigation. Benjamin Netanyahu says it's clear the man wanted to crash the plane, but whether he had any ties to Israel's enemies, including Iran, is still to be determined.
0: Foreign Minister Penny Wong has confirmed that two Australians were on board the flight and are safe. The trial of three men accused of murdering Australian brothers Jake and Callum Robinson in Mexico is nearing a verdict as their parents thank the public for their support. Cayman Gok reports from Ensenada.
2: Three Mexican men are on trial over the murders of Australian brothers Jake and Callum Robinson and their American friend Carter Rode, who were killed during a surfing trip to Baja California in 2024. Today, the defence wrapped up its case. Outside court, the brothers' mother, Deborah Robinson, thanked the community back home and around the world for their support. The judge overseeing the trial has confirmed he will deliver a verdict after closing arguments next week. Cayman Gok, ABC News, Ensenada.
0: Chris Fagan says the relentless nature of AFL coaching has taken a toll as he calls time on his decorated tenure at the Brisbane Lions. The 65-year-old is stepping away after 10 seasons, having overseen the club's remarkable rise from the bottom of the ladder to three straight premierships. Fagan says he still loves football, but it's time to put his family first.
3: Pretty much you eat, sleep and breathe it every day of the year. And I've just got to the stage where I just don't want to do that anymore. I still love footy. I still want to work in footy somewhere, but I just don't want to be in that position anymore. I've loved it. It's a unique experience, not a place for the faint-hearted. I think after 10 years, I owe it to my family to give them a little bit more time because I've got grandchildren and stuff now.
0: Brisbane Lions chairman Andrew Wellington says Fagan's contribution will be felt for years to come.
4: He's transformed us from what was really a battling club into the respected club we are today, having just won our third premiership. And in that time, on a personal level, he's gone from a first-time senior AFL coach to one of the great AFL coaches.
0: The housemate of Sydney man Jesse Baird has told a double murder trial his relationship with accused killer Beau Lamar Condon had ended months before his death. Ethan Ricks reports.
5: Former police officer Beau Lamar Condon is accused of shooting Jesse Baird and his partner Luke Davies with his service pistol inside a Paddington home in Sydney in 2024. Mr. Baird's housemate told the trial she met Mr. Lamar Condon when he was seeing Mr. Baird in 2023. She said Mr. Lamar Condon bragged to her about buying Mr. Baird accommodation in Bali as a surprise. The woman said when she later asked Mr. Baird if they were a couple again, he said no, they were just friends. She said the pair had previously had an argument when Mr. Baird woke up to find Mr. Lamar Condon going through his phone. The 31-year-old has pleaded not guilty to two counts of murder.
0: The price you see is now the price you pay, with a ban on card surcharges taking effect today. Extra fees have been scrapped for most debit, prepaid and credit transactions. Federal Treasurer Jim Chalmers says the changes will save both customers and small businesses billions of dollars a year. Queensland's weather now. Isolated showers tomorrow for the Western Gulf Country and along the east coast north of Townsville, tending scattered between Ingham and Cooktown. Showers and possible storms near the far southern Queensland border southwest of Cunnamulla. Partly cloudy in the southwest, mostly fine elsewhere. Brisbane's temperature range 13 to 26 degrees. The Gold and Sunshine Coasts 13 to 25. Ipswich 7 to 29. And looking ahead, partly cloudy in the southeast on Saturday and Sunday. And I'll have more news at 7 o'clock on ABC TV. Hope you can join me then.
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7: Plenty of text messages still coming in after the Mayor, Tom Tate, today called for a new referendum on daylight saving, asking for it to be thrown in with the rest of the questions you're being asked in the 2028 state election. Daylight savings or daylight robbery? Tony at Tweedhead says, you don't need daylight saving in Queensland as you do not have extended twilight periods as in the southern states. If the southern states keep daylight saving, Queensland should be a daylight saving zone from Cairns and the zone extending to Hobart, Tasmania. There should be a central time zone west of the divide to Broken Hill and Adelaide and another time zone for the west. As we New South Wales holidaymakers used to say, here we are in sunny Queensland, 1 hour and 100 years behind New South Wales. Tony, you're being cheeky on that side of the border this afternoon, and he's thrown in his lion's face because he is a Brisbane supporter and he's still feeling proud of that AFL response. Thanks for that, Tony. Jason says, I think no to daylight savings. I lived in New South Wales 25 years ago and I don't miss it. Having to change clocks back and forth sucked, said Jason. A better solution would be to have more flexible workplaces where, if businesses and people chose to, they could start earlier and finish earlier like I do. I start at 7:30 and finish at 4:30. I do these hours all year round and I find them better. Speaking of which, Bob at Burley back on the text line saying, regarding Queenslanders playing with time, Bern, following on from that story about the council workers, and I played an old TV news story from ABC News that back in 2001, some businesses rebelled and set their clocks forward just like they were in New South Wales, and some Gold Coast Council workers were allowed to do the same back then in 2001. Bob says, following on from that story, I have a mate who lived in Queensland but worked at Tweed Shire. He negotiated with his boss to work permanently on New South Wales daylight saving hours. So he'd start early and during winter finish at 3 p.m. Queensland time. Maybe he was onto something. Rather than changing the clocks, just change the working hours and get the extra afternoon daylight anyway. Bob from Burley says.
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8: Good evening. A reminder to please drive with extra care. We've been very busy on our roads across the Gold Coast. An earlier serious incident from today in Palm Beach is seeing all southbound lanes closed for the Gold Coast Highway. That's at Talabudgera Drive. Emergency services and crews remain on scene. Diversions are in place. The road will be closed into the evening. We've now had word of an incident as well for Burley Heads on the Gold Coast Highway southbound. This is just near West Burley Road. We've got heavy delays on the lead up to there from back at Christine Avenue. And two separate breakdowns on the M1 southbound. There's one prior to exit 49. The other one's at the exit 60 on-ramp. And it is a little bit patchy southbound through those areas. I'm Jess Miller from ATN with the latest traffic on ABC Gold Coast.
7: Well, I wouldn't be surprised if it had been a bit busy on the road just outside Hotter. Because today, as you would know if you were listening to Brekkie with Trevor Jackson, is day one of the Bleach Festival. And after that melting performance above the beach at Surfers Paradise this morning, the next highlight is the Beacon Choir. They are warming up right now, I believe, with an amazing artwork called Beacon, alongside the lake. The man himself, Mick Radojkovic, has headed out and he'll join you in a moment to bring you this very special opening night from Hodder for Bleach Festival.

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1: Annie Guest here on PM at 6:05. Israel's defence minister describes the stabbing of a pilot on a flight to Tel Aviv as a jihadist terror attempt. Also, Iraqis celebrate the withdrawal of US forces from their country. And calls for national e-bike laws after a surge in accidents involving children.
2: Individual states make the laws on specific road rules, where people can ride, how fast they can go, and so on. And every state has basically had to do that separately by themselves.
1: Hope you'll join me for PM just after the 6:00 news.
0: It is 6:15, so PM coming your way in about 20 minutes. In a moment, crossing to Hotter and the lake behind Hotter, where it is soon to be the opening performance and opening night of the Bleach Festival.
3: The deaths of Jesse Baird and Luke Davies shocked Sydney. Their bodies found 200 kilometres from where they were last seen. Now, the trial of Beau Lamar Condon, the former cop charged with their murder, is underway. On the case of Jesse and Luke, we're your eyes and ears inside the courtroom, talking you through the witnesses and evidence that's put before the jury. 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
0: And we are crossing to a very special event. Usually at this time on a Thursday night we have Mick's tape, but instead we've got Mick out and about, and something very special is going to happen any moment, I do believe. Hello, Mick.
6: Hello, Bern. I've trekked out to the lake at Hotter here, and it's, oh my gosh, so beautiful. So beautiful. The sun has just been setting and it's been shining this light on this amazing beacon installation that we've heard so much about from Morag Myerskoff. And the light off the fluorescent building was just amazing. And they're just doing official sort of opening of Bleach Festival right now.
0: Tell us more about the beacon artwork, because I feel like we've heard so much in the lead up to it, but what does it look like?
6: It is spectacular. Think of all the fluorescent colours you can think of, bright yellows, orange, pinks, greens, and you can walk underneath this huge archway, which has a whole bunch of written word as well from author Holly Ringland. And you can walk inside this structure. It's a big sort of scaffolding that's keeping it all together. But really the best place to see it is standing back and just appreciating the colour and the work that has gone into this. I know they've been spending weeks on this to try and, or probably months, to make it look as magnificent as it is. But when the sun was setting just at about 5:30, it was like it was glowing. So really amazing. And it's just down the side of the lake, past the main Hotter building. And yeah, what a spot.
0: Yeah, Evandale or Lake Evandale, Evandale Lake, whichever one you want to call it. Talked about Holly Ringland, and of course she is, you know, an award-winning, worldwide now well-known writer, and she penned the lyrics for one very special song, which is about to be performed, isn't it? Has the choir gathered there beside the lake, Mick?
6: I am right next to the choir. There's about 200 of them scattered around the audience right now. It's some very brightly coloured people just gathering in the trees, and there's a band as well, some horns, some trombones and trumpets. They're all waiting to go. We're listening to Tom Tate speak right now from the stage, but they are waiting for the speeches to finish, and then they'll be jumping on stage and performing for everybody here. There's a good, I reckon about 300 people here ready to watch the opening of Bleach. We're not quite sure what they're going to play yet, but looking forward to it.
0: Now, I'm wondering if you're needing to whisper a little bit, because I've got your microphone about as loud as I could possibly put you, and I'm struggling to hear you, but you're probably feeling like you're not meant to be talking.
6: Louder.
0: Yeah, well, I didn't know if you were interrupting the mayor or something. Have you got...
6: I'll turn... turn myself up.
0: Turn yourself up a little bit, yeah. No, well, I thought you might be sort of whispering because everyone's meant to be quiet when the dignitaries are talking. I can hear the applause
6: a little bit,
0: background. Have you heard the choir, like, warming up, Mick? Were they getting ready?
6: Oh, they were doing, you know, then the horns were doing a bit of the warming up. They're walking towards the stage right now, actually. I was hoping to grab someone, but they were like, oh, we've got to go. So they're running up to the stage.
0: Exactly. The last thing you can do is like, sorry, could you talk to ABC Radio just before you go on stage, please? Are you close?
6: Exactly.
0: Are you close to a speaker, Mick? Like, if they start singing, will we be able to hear it, do you think? Or
6: It might be another few minutes before they're actually live on there, because maybe if you come back in a few minutes, they might have started.
0: Yeah.
6: But yeah, I can get close to a speaker. That's fine.
0: Get close to a speaker. And how many people turned out for this? Because this is the first performance of the Beacon Choir, but not the last. They're going to be doing it on Friday night, tomorrow night, 5:45, similar sort of time, Sunday night as well. And then they'll do that again next weekend as well on the, I think, Thursday, Friday, Sunday again next weekend.
6: Yeah, lots of opportunities to see them all. And I think it's a selection of different people that rotate around the choir, right? So maybe tonight's a whole big selection and there's smaller ones throughout. But yeah, it's lots of opportunities to see them. And I think, I'm sure tonight's going to be a spectacular moment. I reckon there's about 300 people here about that. And the dignitaries are still going. So they're not about to start singing.
0: Oh, but we know what they're going to sing. I'm going to share this with the audience because this is what we're expecting them to sing.

0: Wow, that's going to be so special with maybe 200 voices, Mick. Is that what we're expecting? 200 in the choir?
1: Yes. How amazing is that going to be?
0: I know. I'm so
1: it'll
0: jealous.
1: Be something. Well, you let me come down, so I thank you for that. But it's really, really picturesque to be down here at sunset, and I think it's a really good time to come down. And the Pleach Festival's, you know, obviously on for the next 10 days, so there's lots of opportunities to come down.
0: Yeah, absolutely. All right, well, look, I'm going to let you just go and enjoy yourself, have fun, you know, without me.
1: Sorry, bird. I'll take some video.
0: Mate, do some video, do some recording so that we can share this with our drive audience tomorrow. But that choir is just about to start performing. It is an opening night for Bleach. Mick Radojkovic, out and about. Thank you so much.
1: Oh, thanks, Bern. We'll see you tomorrow.
0: Catch ya.
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0: Yeah, Trevor Jackson, of course, is the man you start the day with, and his offsider, Professor Charlie Mills. They were down at the Bleach first morning, which was called Thor, and that sounded amazing this morning with someone performing on an ever-melting ice block high above Surface Paradise Beach. And now as the sun, that was as the sun rose, and now as the sun has set, Beacon getting ready to perform. We'll share some of that with you tomorrow night after that performance. And of course, we're about 7 minutes away from six now here on Drive. Speaking of the sun, Margaret asking, Bern, I'd like to ask, why was daylight saving first introduced? I read somewhere it was to do with saving energy after World War II. I'd love to know the history behind daylight saving. Marg, I actually don't know the answer to that, but let's see what I can Google while Ice House play for you. This is called Don't Believe Anymore. I'll see what I can reliably find out for you, Marg. Checking the roads again soon too. We have had problems southbound on the Gold Coast Highway, closed at Palm Beach after a serious accident there earlier today. I'll get an update for you soon.

0: couple of minutes away from 6 o'clock. I'll check the roads for you in just a moment. Ice House and Don't Believe Anymore. Marg was asking the question, what was the history of daylight saving? And you're right, it is related to the war, but not after World War II. It was actually during World War I and then at times during World War II. And it was about rationing. At the time, according to, and I'm just looking at the Royal Australian Historical Society, it was intended as a wartime fuel-saving measure, Marg. So you were right. And it wasn't until, I think, Tasmania in 67 was the first to introduce it full-time. And then New South Wales, by the looks of things, on the government website, says that it began properly in 1971. So there's some of the history for you, Marg.
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2: Final check of the roads for your evening, and a serious incident from earlier today is seeing the Gold Coast Highway southbound completely closed off through Palm Beach. That's at Talabudra Drive. Emergency services are on scene and diversions are in place. Please completely avoid the area. That closure will be in place throughout the evening. Also, for the Gold Coast Highway through Burleigh Heads, there's been a collision near West Burleigh Road. Traffic is quite heavy on the lead up to there. Heavy delays through Surfers Paradise, just your usual peak hour congestion for your Thursday. That's for Thomas Drive and the Gold Coast Highway. And two breakdowns for the M1, both southbound, one at exit 49, the other one is at exit 60. I'm Jess Miller from ATN with the latest traffic on ABC Gold Coast.
0: Thanks very much, Jess. Getting down to 13 degrees tonight and a sunny day ahead, 25 degrees tomorrow. Catch you from 3.
3: ABC News, good evening. I'm Kira Jones. Residents south of Bundaberg are being told to prepare to leave as crews battle a dangerous grass fire burning near the Bruce Highway. A watch and act warning is in place for ISIS Central, covering the area between 80s Road, Trevor's Road and Eureka Station Road. Authorities warn conditions could worsen quickly. The highway is closed in both directions between North South Road and 80s Road. Four people have been injured, two critically, after a car struck two pedestrians on the Gold Coast. Emergency services were called to the Gold Coast Highway at Palm Beach just after 2 o'clock this afternoon. A man and woman in their 30s were taken to hospital in a life-threatening condition. A man in his 70s suffered serious chest injuries, while a woman in her 60s is stable. The forensic crash unit is investigating. Chris Fagan has called time on his coaching career after a decade at the helm of the Brisbane Lions, where he transformed the club into an AFL dynasty. Joshua McIntosh reports.
4: When Fagan arrived at Brisbane in 2016, the club was coming off a second bottom finish and desperate for a major rebuild. His first season ended with the wooden spoon, but the turnaround came quickly. By 2019, the Lions had returned to finals, beginning a remarkable run of success. They reached the 2023 grand final, falling just 4 points short. A year later, Brisbane fought their way from fifth to the premiership before going back-to-back in 2025 and completing a three-peat this year. The 65-year-old built his coaching philosophy around trust, connection and belief in his players, transforming the Lions from cellar dwellers into an AFL powerhouse.
3: A Northern Territory woman accused of exploiting workers is facing four new forced labour charges after prosecutors in Cairns dropped several other offences. Connor Byrne reports.
5: Commonwealth prosecutor Trent Denman told Magistrate Dominic Brunello that the Crown is no longer charging supermarket worker Maria Schoolmeister with two counts of operating a business involving servitude or two counts of causing a person to enter into or remain in servitude. However, Magistrate Brunello arraigned the mother of three from Humpty in Darwin's rural area on four fresh counts of forced labour against four people in 2023. Her solicitor, John Lawrence, said Miss Schoolmeister's husband, Daniel, is co-accused. The case returns to Cairns Magistrates Court on the 3rd of December.
3: Executions have been halted in the US state of Tennessee after an inmate survived an attempt to put her to death by lethal injection. Chelsea Hetherington has the story.
6: Tennessee officials were unable to put Krista Pike to death for a 1995 murder after administering two doses of a lethal drug. Her lawyers say she was snoring loudly after the injection and is now in a stable condition in hospital. Media witness John North says they have a lot of questions.
7: And the Department of Correction has a lot of answers that it needs to provide to the public about what happened here.
6: Governor Bill Lee says he's ordered an outside investigation to determine exactly what occurred and has halted scheduled executions. The Tennessee Department of Correction says it stands by all actions it took.
3: Interest rate fears have sent Australian shares tumbling, with the market suffering a sharp sell-off. Here's business correspondent David Taylor.
8: The Australian share market has closed at a four-month low today, falling 2% by the close to 8,614 index points and wiping more than $60 billion off the boards. It was a sea of red, with all 11 sectors finishing in negative territory. The drop came after US bond yields touched new highs overnight. Investors have been spooked by elevated oil prices, which is leading to rising interest rates across the globe. Bets are also firming the Reserve Bank will hike local interest rates again early next month on Melbourne Cup Day.
3: Queensland's weather: isolated showers tomorrow for the Western Gulf Country and along the east coast north of Townsville, tending scattered between Ingham and Cooktown. Showers and possible storms near the far southern Queensland border, southwest of Cunnamulla. Partly cloudy in the southwest, patchy morning fog inland south of Gander, mostly fine elsewhere. Brisbane 13, a top of 26 degrees. The Gold and Sunshine Coast 13 to 25 degrees. Ipswich 7, heading to a top of 29 degrees. Looking ahead, partly cloudy in the southeast on Saturday and Sunday. ABC News.
9: Good evening. Welcome to PM. I'm Annie Guest, coming to you from the lands of the Turrbal and Yuggera people in Brisbane. Tonight, Israel's defence minister describes the stabbing of a pilot on a flight to Tel Aviv as a jihadist terror attempt. Also, Iraqis celebrate the withdrawal of US forces from their country and calls for national e-bike laws after a surge in accidents involving children.
10: Individual states make the laws on specific road rules where people can ride, how fast they can go, and so on. And every state has basically had to do that separately by themselves.
9: US President Donald Trump has praised those involved in saving 174 people on board a chaotic and violent flight to Tel Aviv. Israeli authorities say a pilot on the commercial flight stabbed the other pilot and tried to crash the jet in what appears to have been a failed terrorist attack. Soon we'll head to Jerusalem for the latest on this incident. But first, Oliver Gordon's been taking a look at what unfolded on flight FZ1073. And a warning, this story contains details that may be distressing.
11: Blood on the cockpit walls.
12: How much time we need?
11: As a group of passengers come to the aid of a desperate pilot. We are in the plane now. We have controlled the terrorist, one of the passengers says. A thick line of blood dripped down his face. Whoever is hearing me, we need help. This was the scene on a commercial flight carrying 174 people bound for Tel Aviv, which had to divert to Saudi Arabia after one pilot allegedly stabbed the other and, according to Israeli authorities, tried to crash the plane. Earlier, the flight entered a tailspin, prompting onlookers like Yaniv Hayun to break into the cockpit. The Israeli man later recounting his heroics to reporters.
13: The door apparently was unlocked. We somehow managed to open the door, me and another person standing next to me, whom I think was from their crew, another pilot. What made it difficult for us was the stabbed pilot was lying on the other side of the door.
11: Mr. Yahun says he managed to control the plane by copying what he'd seen on TV.
13: Someone screamed. We knew there was an attack because a woman screamed stabbing and the plane shook hard at that moment. I pulled up the steering control of the plane. I straightened the plane out a bit and then the pilot. I saw two unmanned yokes with no pilots, and I've watched this program, Flight Investigation, and I knew I had to pull.
11: Israeli Prime Minister Benjamin Netanyahu.
14: He's an incredible hero.
12: Look at what he did under impossible circumstances. I spoke earlier today with President Trump, who really was appreciative of this. And he said, you know, when a plane is nosediving, the passengers, including 30 children, are already saying their prayers. They know they're gone from this world. And this young man just acts with incredible heroism and saves the day, along with the Indian pilot who was there and the others who came to help.
11: Mr. Netanyahu identified the stabbed lead pilot as Indian national, Captain Smit Macha, and noted his extraordinary bravery. Israeli authorities believe the key suspect, an Omani man working as the co-pilot, turned on the lead pilot and began stabbing him. Witnesses say the lead pilot made a critical decision, unlocking the cockpit door before the worst of his wounds took effect. US President Donald Trump.
14: You know, those doors are solid steel. You can't get them open from outside.
11: The lead pilot is in a stable condition. The pilot that took over after passengers stormed the cockpit was a third pilot on board the flight. Almog Itali was another passenger on board.
15: It took like some 5 minutes, give or take. Afterwards, we flew to Saudi Arabia, landed over there. We got a very, very warm welcoming. And we head back with the Fly Dubai, with another flight.
16: Agorian Tower, Skarbay 1073, good evening, established silence 30.
11: Eventually, passengers landed at Tel Aviv's Ben-Gurion Airport, where friends and family were waiting.
17: Good evening, Sky Dubai 1073, Ben-Gurion Tower. Welcome to Israel. Thank you for bringing our passengers safely back home. Continue approach, runway 30.
11: The disturbing incident comes a week from the third anniversary of the October 7 attacks and just over 3 weeks from Israel's national election.
9: Oliver Gordon. Middle East correspondent Matthew Doran is in Jerusalem. He joined me a short time ago. Matt, is there any information about the cause of the struggle between the pilots that started this emergency?
18: Well, this is the biggest question, Annie. What prompted one of the pilots to attack his co-pilot? Was this pilot trying to crash this plane in the middle of the desert? Was he trying to do something far more serious with this plane? That is simply too early to tell.
9: And Matt, does Israel have a policy which bans international pilots from countries which are hostile to it?
18: Well, this is one of the issues which is being hotly debated now within political circles and has certainly appears to have led to the Israeli government suspending Fly Dubai operations in and out of Ben-Gurion Airport in Tel Aviv for at least 6 days now. There is an argument that the Israeli authorities have the power to stop pilots who come from countries which do not have diplomatic relations with Israel from flying into the country. And that is the suggestion here with this pilot who attacked his co-pilot, that he is an Omani citizen and Oman does not have diplomatic relations with Israel there. So that is something which is clearly being looked at. There is also an urge, though, for calm here, considering that Fly Dubai, which is a partner airline to Emirates, is one of the few airlines which has continued services in and out of Tel Aviv throughout the course of multiple conflicts in recent times, not only the Iran war, but also last year's Iran war, the Gaza war and the like.
9: Benjamin Netanyahu was warning there could be attacks against Israel in the lead up to this month's election. Does this mean he was right?
18: Well, certainly some of his supporters are saying that prediction came true very, very quickly. Benjamin Netanyahu making that comment on Tuesday, and then on Wednesday we see this suspected attempted hijacking of a plane. What we do know is that when Benjamin Netanyahu made that comment on Tuesday, some of his political opponents were very quick to jump on it and say that he should not be using matters of national security for campaigning purposes. And they demanded that a briefing be offered to at least one of those opposition leaders, and one was offered to Yair Lapid. Now, Mr. Lapid took to social media yesterday at the height of this incident, and he said that the briefing he had on Tuesday night did not mention anything with regards to potential hijacking of passenger planes as being among those threats to Israel. So clearly this is going to put the country on high alert, and we know that the Israeli security authorities are looking at this with a considerable energy and that they also will be looking for other threats here. But it might be a bit too premature to be linking what Mr. Netanyahu was saying on Tuesday to the shocking events of Wednesday.
9: Matt Doran, thanks very much.
18: Thank you.
9: Middle East correspondent Matthew Doran. Earlier, I spoke to Neil Hansford from Strategic Aviation Solutions. He's a 30-year veteran of the airline industry. Neil Hansford, the pilot reportedly used a weapon of some kind to stab his colleague. What's your perspective on how that was possible?
19: Well, it shouldn't have been in the cockpit. If the security procedures at Dubai Airport had been correctly implemented, it's a failure in the case of the Dubai Airport.
9: What do you know about the company that does security at the Dubai International Airport and whether they also operate in Australia?
19: Donata is the general contractor there for handling, and it's probably a subsidiary of theirs. And Donata have a very big role in Australia, involved in the outsourcing of labour on Australian airports.
9: So what could it mean for security at Australian airports?
19: At Australian airports, I would suggest that it's not possible for the crew to carry a knife or an axe because they walk through with you and go through the same screening. But if the implements were left by somebody else who wasn't the crew, say somebody who'd serviced the aircraft, cleaning, catering, or engineers, had left it there for the first officer, that's a different situation. But again, that's something that's looked at very carefully here in Australia.
9: In a situation like this flight from Dubai, can passengers break through the door from the outside, the door to the cockpit, or does it have to be unlocked from the inside? And if the door was locked, could it have been a disaster?
19: Ever since 9/11, the new door procedures were put in, and once that door is shut, it can only be opened from the inside.
9: So should this locked door policy be changed or reviewed?
19: It's a balance, and the balance that was taken by the International Civil Aviation Authority was it's better to have an absolutely impenetrable door and keeps the flight deck sterile. And the only downside is if those on the flight deck are not wanting to act appropriately.
9: So the balance essentially being that the dangers are more likely to come from beyond the cockpit than inside.
19: Exactly. And there's many procedures, like, for instance, Qantas don't allow on their regional and international aircraft for there ever to be only one person on the flight deck. So you don't get to the situation we've had, what was in Indonesia and in Asia, where the first officer's gone to the toilet, the door's been slammed, it's left the pilot there, and the pilot's chosen to crash the aircraft.
9: So international airlines, in your view, ought to follow the Qantas model of always having more than one pilot, one officer in the cockpit?
19: I think they should.
9: How much scrutiny is there of pilots employed by international airlines when it comes to their mental health or political beliefs?
19: It's a culture, particularly in Australia, where we are very strong on human factors. There's certain signs that the instructors are looking for the person's stability, if they've got marital problems or financial problems. All of these are done, and Qantas goes even further. So that these are reported, Qantas has a non-company body who, if I'm a pilot and I don't like what I think I see with the first officer, I can go to this body, which is not part of the airline's security and medical area, to make sure that nobody's in a position that they feel in any way compromised to report one of their colleagues who may be having personal problems which could lead to unsavoury acts.
9: What about the Fly Dubai airline that's in question here? How much scrutiny would they be placing on their pilots?
19: I think in the major airline owned by Dubai in Emirates, it would be a very sophisticated, almost like Qantas. Fly Dubai is a newish, regional, lower-cost airline, and maybe these cultures haven't come across.
9: Neil Hansford, thanks very much for joining PM.
19: Always a pleasure.
9: Neil Hansford's the chairman of Strategic Aviation Solutions. Iraqis are celebrating the complete withdrawal of US forces from their country 12 years since the American-led mission to fight the Islamic State group began. The US President Donald Trump described the war as a quagmire and a bad decision, while also declaring victory over Islamic State. Analysts say the group is diminished but still has influence, including in Australia, as demonstrated by a recent Islamic State group-related arrest. Rachel Hayter reports.
20: Iraqis dance on the streets of Baghdad under a night sky illuminated by golden fireworks, celebrating the withdrawal of American and British forces from the country after more than a decade.
21: First of all, congratulations to all our armed forces, all the resistance factions and our martyrs who sacrificed their lives so that we could see this moment of joy.
20: The last foreign troops have just left the Erbil Air Base in northern Iraq in a deal agreed under former US President Joe Biden in 2024. But his successor, Donald Trump, is taking credit for the end of what he describes as a very expensive excursion into hell.
22: Launched in 2003 under the presidency of George W. Bush and continued under the administration of Barack Hussein Obama. Have you heard of him? In 2014, and then further continued under Sleepy Joe Biden. Operation Inherent Resolve, which is what they called it, ends in 2026 under the leadership of President Donald J. Trump. We're getting the hell out of there.
20: Mr. Trump did praise Iraq's new young Prime Minister, Ali al-Zaidi, as a fantastic guy and a friend. Mr. al-Zaidi, meanwhile, heralded the departure of foreign forces as a sign of Iraq's increasing strength and sovereignty.
23: Dear Iraqis, the mission ended with a victory for you, but the responsibility to protect this victory remains and falls to all of us today.
20: In a statement, the Pentagon says it expects Iraqi security forces,
22: what they called it, ends in 2026 under the leadership of President Donald J. Trump. We're getting the hell out of there.
20: Mr. Trump did praise Iraq's new young Prime Minister, Ali al-Zaidi, as a fantastic guy and a friend. Mr. al-Zaidi, meanwhile, heralded the departure of foreign forces as a sign of Iraq's increasing strength and sovereignty.
23: Dear Iraqis, the mission ended with a victory for you, but the responsibility to protect this victory remains and falls to all of us today.

0: forces, including the Peshmerga and other security forces in the Iraqi Kurdistan region, to secure Iraq and keep ISIS remnants suppressed. Expert associate at the Australian National University's National Security College, Dr. Roger Shanahan, says that suppression depends on more than just military force.
1: Intelligence services play a really key role in this, as does the government more broadly in terms of governance, so that Islamic State doesn't get the support of the local population.
0: The so-called Islamic State's activity has now largely shifted to other parts of the globe.
1: Well, certainly Syria is an area where Islamic State cells are still active, as they are in other parts of the region as well, but also increasingly active in West Africa and sub-Saharan Africa as well.
0: Islamic State also still has some influence here in Australia, demonstrated most recently by the arrest and charge of a Melbourne man for allegedly spreading online propaganda for IS.
1: Over the past month or so, we've seen about a half a dozen people arrested in Melbourne for these offences. And there is a series of arrests that are ongoing for people who continue to support Islamic State, because the matter's before the courts. We know far less about the connections between the Bondi shootings and Islamic State, although there was a flag displayed publicly.
0: The Australian Defence Force contributed to the American-led mission to fight Islamic State through Operation Okra, which ended in December 2024. More than 4,800 ADF personnel were deployed to the Middle East as part of Okra. The Defence Force says it tangibly enhanced the Iraqi security forces' ability to independently undertake operations against IS.
2: Rachel Hayter reporting. In the remote Northern Territory community of Wadair, Indigenous leaders are trying to end a decades-old feud which has again erupted into armed fighting between groups of up to 150 people. Two men have been seriously injured. The NT and federal governments are being urged to invest more in the community to help ease the tension. Jane Barden reports.
3: Wadair's Thamara Youth Centre offers fun sports for young people, including teenager Grace.
4: Just playing soccer ball and footy.
3: It also provides them with an escape from fighting between large groups of Indigenous clan members who've been locked in a feud that's ripped the community apart for years.
4: They fight here.
5: What do you worry might happen if they keep doing it?
4: They might get stabbed with spear, axe, lupus. Die, you know.
3: For the last 2 weeks, crowds of up to 150 people have been fighting in the streets, armed with crossbows, machetes and window louvers, burning cars and attacking houses. A young man was speared in the back and another was critically injured in the head when the fighting spread to Darwin, 400 kilometres away. Robert Ninal Melpi is an assistant teacher in Wadair.
6: A lot of family members involved in fighting. And it's a very sad community. The kids is really negative at the moment. No one's going to school. Nearly 500 kids out of it from school, they stay at home.
3: Community leader Benildis Nandu has been trying to broker a truce by forcing young men to apologise at the footy oval.
7: We want to try helping young boy stop everything, not payback thing. That's what's getting worse.
3: Arthur James Jr. Curry spent years in prison for fighting and is now trying to stop his young people getting involved.
8: You know, like we all fighting each other, killing each other, no good. I was doing that when I was young.
5: What was making you so angry that you wanted to go fighting?
8: Women problems, jealousy and that.
3: Wadair leaders are appealing to the Northern Territory and federal governments for more services and infrastructure to tackle community pressures contributing to the violence. The chairman of Wadair's local Thamara Development Corporation, Mark Tunmuck-Smith, wants more public housing on nearby small homeland communities that families can retreat to.
9: We really need government support do it now immediately because we want to move back to homeland where we feel safe.
3: The corporation's deputy chief executive, Tracy Liu, wants more government money for services to tackle the effects of chronic alcoholism, which often leads to violence.
10: There's no rehab facilities, there's no psychologists, there's no counselling services. You know, people are drinking to get some relief from these pressures.

0: And the fighting is just an expression of trauma and frustration. So let's come together, have a look at what are the stresses that we can actually get under control, and let's target those as quickly as we can.
1: What our teenager Grace wants to keep going to school and to get a good job.
2: I think I'll work at the hospital, maybe here.
3: At the youth centre?
2: Yeah, teach them to how to play.
1: Like many people here, she just wants a better future for herself and other kids.
4: Jane Barden reporting. After dozens of deaths and hundreds of injuries caused by e-bikes, experts are renewing calls for a national approach to safety rather than state by state. In New South Wales, the first batch of illegal e-bikes have been crushed into scrap metal under new confiscation laws. And Queensland recently undertook its own crushing ceremony as part of an ongoing police operation targeting the bikes. Christy Sexton-McGrath reports.
5: That's the sound of an electric bike being crushed into scrap metal. 23 high-powered e-bikes seized by police on Sydney's northern beaches, destroyed under new New South Wales laws.
6: This isn't a scene from Mad Max. This is where illegal e-bikes go to die.
5: That's New South Wales Transport Minister John Graham announcing the crackdown at a factory in Blacktown in Sydney's west. One of the bikes crushed was capable of doing 90 kilometres an hour and was owned by a 14-year-old.
7: If the bikes are tampered with to go over 25 kilometres an hour, if they're higher powered bikes, then they are illegal and they are not authorised to use on the streets of New South Wales.
5: It comes amid a sharp rise in children being injured riding e-bikes and scooters in the state. 183 children have been admitted to Sydney's Westmead and Randwick hospitals so far this year, compared to 40 in 2023. This week, a five-year-old boy was seriously injured after being struck by an e-bike in Engadine in Sydney's south. Transport Minister John Graham again.
7: We have seen some incidents, including just in the last week, with bikes and pedestrians, including less mobile people moving around our cities or towns. So we need a balance there. We're getting the message out that, look, we'd love you on one of these bikes, but please make sure your bike's legal and please ride safely.
5: New South Wales opposition leader Kelly Sloan says the government needs to go further. She's calling for a national registration scheme to regulate e-bikes, arguing riders need to be more easily identified and held accountable.
3: E-bikes are a menace on our streets. They are dangerous. They are putting people in hospital, and this government is not doing enough.
5: Dr. Richard Bunning from the University of Queensland has been researching e-bike safety and regulations. He says there's no clear national picture of e-bike deaths and injuries.
8: The numbers that are out there don't tell the full story. There may be some underreporting or confusing reporting in that all different devices are being labelled as e-bikes when a lot of them are legal electric motorcycles.
5: But state figures give a glimpse of the toll. Queensland recorded 7 deaths involving e-mobility devices in the year to March 2025, while New South Wales recorded 3 e-bike rider deaths last year and 4 people were killed in Victoria in e-bike or e-motorcycle incidents. Dr. Bunning says laws also vary widely across the country.
8: The individual states make the laws on specific road rules, where people can ride, how fast they can go, and so on. And every state has basically had to do that separately by themselves.
5: The federal government says it's working on a national safety standard for e-bikes, with consultation expected to begin by the end of the year. Dr. Bunning says it's a promising move.
8: And hopefully, with the announcement that a new standard will be being created in Australia, we can start to do that, hopefully, and stop these illegal devices at the borders instead of trying to police them and crush them and find them and catch them, which is really hard. It's really, really hard policing task to catch these young people using these devices on the street.
4: That's Dr. Richard Bunning from the University of Queensland, ending that report from Christy Sexton-McGrath. Thanks for joining me for PM. I'm Annie Guest. We'll be back at the same time tomorrow. Good night.

ABC News, good evening. I'm Kira Jones. Foreign Minister Penny Wong has confirmed two Australians were caught up in an attempted hijacking of a Tel Aviv-bound

0: flight. Middle East correspondent Matthew Doran reports.
1: The fly-Dubai plane was travelling from Dubai to Tel Aviv when one of the pilots is alleged to have attacked his co-pilot, stabbing the man as he tried to wrest control of the plane. The flight plummeted more than 17,000 feet in a matter of seconds before passengers stormed the cockpit and dragged the men out, with another passenger taking the controls and bringing it in safely for an emergency landing in Saudi Arabia. Remarkably, no passengers were physically harmed. Fly-Dubai services in and out of Tel Aviv's Ben Gurion Airport have been suspended for a week, pending an investigation. Israel's Prime Minister Benjamin Netanyahu says it's too early to know the exact motive of the pilot who launched the attack.
0: The trial of three men accused of murdering Australian brothers Jake and Callum Robinson in Mexico is nearing a verdict as their parents thank the public for their support. Cayman Gock reports from Ensenada.
2: Three Mexican men are on trial over the murders of Australian brothers Jake and Callum Robinson and their American friend Carter Rhode, who were killed during a surfing trip to Baja California in 2024. Today, the defence wrapped up its case. Outside court, the brothers' mother, Deborah Robinson, thanked the community back home and around the world for their support. The judge overseeing the trial has confirmed he will deliver a verdict after closing arguments next week. Cayman Gock, ABC News, Ensenada.
0: The governor of the U.S. state of Tennessee has ordered a halt to executions after a female convict survived two lethal injection attempts. The BBC's Shaima Khalil reports.
3: Krista Pike's lawyers say she lost consciousness but could still be heard snoring after two doses of the execution drug pentobarbital had been administered. They filed an emergency motion to halt the execution and get her medical care, accusing the state of Tennessee of failing to carry out a lawful execution. One of her lawyers told the BBC that the 50-year-old was being provided with life-saving measures. Pike was sentenced to death in 1996 for murdering 19-year-old Colleen Slemmer, who she met at a camp for troubled teenagers. The attempted execution came after the U.S. Supreme Court overturned a reprieve issued by a lower court hours earlier.
0: Back home, three men aged between 22 and 33, originally accused of murder over a deadly brawl in Ipswich, have been sentenced for manslaughter. Jalissa Saganto reports.
4: 31-year-old Carlo Stewart was fatally shot outside a North Bavale home in July 2021. Earlier this month, Ty Bickle, Braden Wilson Knight and his brother, Cody Wilkins, pleaded guilty to the downgraded offence and other charges. The court heard the men became involved in a violent brawl with Mr. Stewart, which was sparked over stolen motorbikes. Bickle, who fired the gun, was suffering a head injury at the time and was found to be dazed and confused. He was sentenced to 5 years jail, wholly suspended. Wilkins was given the same punishment and both men will serve their sentences in the community. Wilson Knight was handed a 9-year sentence, with his penalty increased as he sourced the gun and brought it to the altercation.
0: The Chris Fagan era at the Brisbane Lions has come to an end. The 65-year-old has announced his retirement after 10 seasons and three straight AFL premierships. Fagan took charge in 2016 and transformed the struggling club from wooden spooners to a dynasty within a decade. He says it's been an extraordinary journey.
5: I can't believe how well I've been embraced by the footy club and the people of Brisbane and our own fans. I've always felt the love. So I'm ever so grateful for the time that I've had here as coach, and I'm really proud how far the club has come in that time, because things weren't great when we all first started on this journey together.
0: Brisbane Lions chairman Andrew Wellington says Fagan's contribution will be felt for years to come.
6: He's transformed us from what was really a battling club into the respected club we are today, having just won our third premiership. And in that time, on a personal level, he's gone from a first-time senior AFL coach to one of the great AFL coaches.
0: Queensland's weather: isolated showers tomorrow for the Western Gulf Country and along the east coast north of Townsville, tending scattered between Ingham and Cooktown. Showers and possible storms near the far southern Queensland border, southwest of Cunnamulla. Partly cloudy in the southwest, mostly fine elsewhere. Brisbane 13 to 26. The Gold and Sunshine Coast 13 to 25. Ipswich 7 to 29 degrees. ABC News.
7: It's, you know, it's heartbreaking, you know, you just, that waiting game, you know, you just want him to rock up.
8: Thousands of families live a daily nightmare of having a loved one go missing. Now an inquest into the cases of four missing WA men is giving hope to families chasing answers. And absorbing the rising cost of our national coffee obsession.
9: We've got one of the most sophisticated coffee cultures in the world, but we're also have a cost of living challenge at the moment, and there's a lot of households that are having to make choices and find smarter ways to buy the things and enjoy the simple pleasures in life.
8: Australian coffee has become world famous, but many now say the increasing cost of their daily habit is fast making it a luxury item. More on that shortly. I'm Alex Hyman, and this is Australia Wide. We start in WA's Kimberley region. Remote tourist towns rely on backpackers to keep their businesses running during peak season. Now, in the wake of the federal government's plan to limit working holiday visas to reduce migration, businesses in remote WA's north are nervous about their future, with the looming prospect of fewer employees during peak tourism periods. Reporter Ruby Littler has more.
10: American Zach Cedarholm has been living and working in WA's remote north for years. He now manages a cafe in the outback town of Kununurra, about 3,000 kilometres north of Perth, but said he doesn't know if that would have been a realistic career path for him in today's migration climate.
11: I feel like kind of like rural and regional Australia like really rely on the backpacking staff to kind of keep their businesses going. When I first came to Australia, I was on a working holiday visa. Actually, ultimately, how I ended up at this cafe was to extend my second year into my third year visa, which meant that you have to put, 6 months of time in.
10: Backpackers wanting to extend their visas for a second or third year must work in regional or remote Australia, 88 days for a second year and 6 months for a third. Under the government's changes, which are being rolled out over the next year, Immigration Minister Tony Burke said backpackers would also have to enter a ballot, with third year extensions capped at 5,000, down from 31,000 this year. Mr. Cedarholm said these changes would make it less attractive for backpackers to come to remote Australia.
11: Having less people to take up more of these rural and regional jobs means that there could be a few less people that would prefer to come to Kununurra over somewhere else if they have a job opportunity somewhere else.
10: And Mr. Cedarholm is not alone in his attitudes. Australia's Northwest Tourism Chief Executive Bill Tatchell said the new policy was incredibly frustrating, calling for common sense. He said in WA's Northwest, backpackers aren't just a migration number, but an essential part of the workforce, where there are small residential populations and seasonal tourism.
12: You know, our geography, our seasonality make us different to major cities. Tourism business here in the northwest or Broome or Kununurra, they need significantly more staff during the dry season than we do in the wet. And you can't maintain a workforce across 12 months. So the working holiday makers are mobile, they're looking for seasonal work, they traditionally travel into regional Australia to get that experience. They work in our hotels, restaurants, bars, tour operators, caravan parks, visitor service. And they earn money and they spend money and they are a seasonal workforce. Taking that away from us, it has a detrimental impact.
10: East Kimberley Chamber of Commerce Chief Executive Keita Bond said businesses were definitely nervous about the future. She said the reduction in third-year visas would be devastating for the region.
13: So the 88 days is always something that does bring people up here, but there will be reductions, so I think down to 45,000. And then the third year visa, which is even better for our region because it's a 6 month visa and you can have that person for the whole season. The proposal next year for 5,000 places will be devastating for tourism, and that's a number that's supposed to be national.
10: When making the announcement in mid-September, Immigration Minister Tony Burke said the goal was to restore the integrity of the migration program, manage housing stock, and give the federal government more control over the demand-driven components of the system. Mr. Burke said not everybody would get to stay in Australia beyond the first year because the government needed to have some control and certainty of what those numbers are. Meanwhile, Mr. Cedarholm in Kununurra said he doubts backpackers are putting considerable strain on the housing market.
14: We've had some of our backpackers come and work and stay in the hostel, sometimes for their whole time working here. I think that it tends to be a room in someone's house, or maybe a donga, maybe even a shared room, you know, like a

0: sometimes they are okay sharing rooms. I don't feel like there's too many backpackers that are coming with so much money that they're looking to have a whole house to themselves.
1: That's Kununurra Cafe manager Zach Cederholm ending that report by Ruby Littler. Across Australia, more than 2,000 people are listed as long-term missing. That's people who've been missing for more than 3 months. And in recent years, there's been concern about a string of men who've disappeared from towns in regional WA. All are Aboriginal men aged in their 20s and 30s, and their families fear they may have met with foul play. Now, the WA coroner has taken the unusual step of ordering a joint inquest be held to examine four of the cases. Reporter Erin Park in Broome has been investigating.
2: Life hasn't been the same for Annalee Lockyer since October 2022, when her nephew Clinton vanished on a quiet street in the northern WA town of Roebourne.
3: That's the not knowing where he is or what happened. You know, every day you wonder where he is. Like, people don't just simply vanish and, you know, someone has to know what happened to him.
2: The 30-year-old, described as a gentle person who liked playing guitar, was last seen during an evening socialising with friends. There have been no confirmed sightings since, and little evidence to indicate foul play, self-harm, or a deliberate decision to leave town. A few weeks ago, Annalee's family was told an inquest will be held, examining not just Clinton's case, but three others, including his relative, Wesley Lockyer, who went missing just a week prior, Zane Stevens, who disappeared near Broome in April 2024, and Brenton Shah, last seen in Geraldton a few weeks later.
3: I think that'll be a good thing because, you know, they're all gone missing. You know, maybe it's all linked, maybe it's not, but as families grieving from Kimberley, Pilbara, Gascard, Midwest, suffering this ambiguous loss.
2: While the locations are spread over 1,000 kilometres of regional WA, all are Aboriginal men aged in their 20s and 30s and linked by accusations of police and public disinterest and a reluctance to treat them as potential homicides, something WA police has denied, saying the investigations have been thorough and based on the evidence available. However, the disappearances have continued.
4: Oh, it's been a roller coaster. It's, you know, it's heartbreaking, you know, you just, that waiting game, you know, you just want him to rock up.
2: This is Beatrice Sabasio. In January, her 18-year-old son, Jaquan, disappeared after leaving the family home in Port Hedland.
5: Do you have any belief he's met with foul play, or you just don't know?
4: I just don't know. I just don't know. I'm like leaning more towards the foul play, that he may have got caught up with the wrong people. The information that I got from the police, they said that there was no like criminal thing going on. Like, there is something really going on, like up in that area.
5: And what's it to do with, do you think?
4: I think it's got something to do with drugs. Then, you know, people are too scared to talk about it. What's really going on? You know, their life or their family's life next.
5: And the WA coroner has decided to hold a joint inquest to examine the evidence around the disappearance of four other young men from Geraldton, from Port Hedland and from Broome. Do you think there's potentially any links or anything that needs to be investigated there of what's going on?
4: Oh, yes. Yes, for sure. I mean, like, with us blackfellas, we don't just walk off. If we go into the bush, we'd come back out again. There's just something just really strange and fishy going on.
2: The police investigation into Jaquan Sabasio's whereabouts is still active, so he's not been included in the upcoming inquest. The disappearances have local communities on edge. Last month, a rumour circulated the town of Broome that another man had gone missing after an explosion at a meth lab caravan. When the ABC located the site, police tape was still visible around the charred wreckage, with a neighbour reporting the resident was killed in the blaze.
6: We heard the loud bang, it's like a bomb going off. We hadn't realised he was there all the time. They were getting a body bag and they found him on the couch, burnt. We still don't know the full story. It's unbelievable how a rumour can spread.
2: In response to questions, WA police have confirmed a man did die in the caravan explosion, but said in a statement the death was non-suspicious and no drug paraphernalia was located. While rumours continue to swirl, the families of the four missing men are hoping inquest hearings will be held in regional WA, with the state coroner yet to decide the date or locations.
1: Erin Park reporting there.
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1: And you are with me, Alex Hyman. It's great to have your company here on Australia Wide. Thousands of names have come off Queensland's social housing register since late 2024. The government says that's due to more housing and closer management of applications. But when Gympie man Colin Betts checked on his application after 7 years on the wait list, he discovered he'd already been removed. His case comes as an audit raises questions about how the department tracks attempts to contact applicants before they're taken off the register. James Taylor has the story.
8: I do the Santa Claus. I've been doing Santa Claus for 25 years.
9: Every week for decades, Colin Betts, better known as the Barefoot Santa, has been a roadside fixture in the regional Queensland town of Gympie. The barefoot 66-year-old brandishes gaudily painted signs with positive messages. Don't worry, be happy, and smile, life is good, at the passing traffic.
8: I tell the kids that I'm Santa's brother, and I'm a South Pole Santa. It's all in fun and laughter, mate, you know. I'm a pretty much character.
9: He lives entirely on Centrelink payments, spending his own money to buy crystals that he hands out around the town.
8: I've got nothing else but love to share. Positive energy, you know what I mean?
10: That's me. Dog's food down there, and bacon and eggs, and a bag of ice.
9: Tell me about the ice. Why do you need the ice?
10: Oh, it's the fridge. It's no power.
9: Mr. Betts lives in an abandoned home, a 19th century timber house about to be relocated. The property redeveloped.
8: I call myself a caretaker squatter. I've been given 2 weeks, you know what I mean? These places will be removed and the permits have been submitted. So it's not long before they get taken up and I'll be given notice.
9: Colin has been waiting for social housing for 7 years and following the news of his home, decided to visit the local community housing office.
8: They said, oh, you were taken off in 2025. I went, what? Last year, she goes, yeah, last year you were taken off. For what reason? Oh, we couldn't find you. I said, you got my phone number. Oh, is it this number? I went, yep, that's what the number is, you know. And they had two numbers. So why couldn't they catch up with me?
11: Good morning. I declare this hearing of estimates for the State Development, Infrastructure and Works Committee open.
12: On my watch as Housing Minister in my first full financial year, there were less applications cancelled, 8,224. And of these, 2,419 applicants were uncontactable, 4,481 were no longer eligible or did not provide evidence of eligibility, 1,016 were appropriately housed or no longer required social housing, and 237 were cancelled for other reasons.
9: That's Queensland's Housing Minister, Sam O'Connor, speaking at a parliamentary estimates hearing in July. Department of Housing data shows the social housing register has reduced by more than 4,000 people between October 2024, when the LNP came to office, and July 2026. Around half of those, including Mr. Betts, were removed for being uncontactable.
13: There is concern that for some of the people not contactable as such, that there could be a level of disadvantage that's underpinning that.
9: Fiona Cornelia is the CEO of Q Shelter, a not-for-profit group advocating on housing and homelessness.
13: People might be unwell. They might have fears about answering the phone. They might not be able to charge their phone. They may have run out of credit. They might not be able to pay bills. So there's a lot of reasons why people are uncontactable, which is why this report, I think, is a really good prompt to revisit what are the practices.
9: She's referring to a Queensland Audit Office report on the government's social housing services. Housing staff are required to make reasonable attempts to contact applicants before removing them from the register. But the June report found the department wasn't recording consolidated data on how many times applicants were contacted before applications were cancelled.
13: I think we've got a systems level problem here. I think that there should be data collection to say how many things have been tried, how often, for how long, and then we can have a look at what success looks like. I think persistence looks like it couldn't be less than 6 months, and it should at least be half a dozen, maybe more times where you're actually reaching out to contact people.
9: Ms. Cornelia says a lack of transparency risks creating a perception applicants are being removed to bring down waiting list numbers.
13: We should see the system performing to overcome the barriers to access rather than give up too soon, especially when there's a lot of pressure to see the register come down.
9: In a statement to the ABC, Mr. O'Connor says increased social housing supply plus more frequent and thorough applicant reviews was the reason for the shrinking wait list. He says says no direction to prematurely cancel applications was issued and that officers make reasonable multiple attempts to contact all applicants. He says applications are only cancelled in very limited circumstances. Back in Gympie, last week, Mr. Betts bought a van with the help of $5,000 in community donations.
8: Gympie people, you are so good to me. I could live in the van, absolutely no worries, you know, and that's what I'll do because I don't want to live on the street, mate. I do not want to live on the street.
14: That's social housing applicant Colin Betts, ending that report from James Taylor. In a small opal mining town in northwestern New South Wales, a decommissioned solar power station is not being left to rot. Instead, it's been saved by a group of enthusiastic volunteers. Now it's been recognised for state heritage listing, and Whitecliffs locals hope it could be a tourism draw card. The station was one of the first in the world to sell its solar energy, powering a remote off-grid town. Christina Rosengren has the story.
15: 8 years ago, Graham Hannigan and his wife were on a road trip in western New South Wales. When they rolled into the remote outback town of Whitecliffs, Graham saw something which caught his eye.
16: From the hills over there, you can see these sparkling dishes. And I thought, what's that? I've worked in satellite communications. So things that look like satellite dishes, the alarms go off. What is that?
15: It was the Whitecliffs Solar Power Station. From the early 1980s, it fed power to the town in one of the world's first examples of commercial solar power. Graham was impressed by the technology and decided to form an advocacy group to help upgrade and maintain the station as a tourist attraction.
16: I said to my wife, this place needs preserving. She said, yeah, she says, it's amazing. So we formed the Friends Group and we've been slowly improving the site, making it accessible for tourists. I want this place to be here in another 50 years. It's been here for 50 years out of sheer luck. It'll degrade, it'll fall apart and rust if we don't look after it. It's just fantastic that this site is almost in perfect state as a preservation project.
15: 14 sun-tracking parabolic dishes, each 5 metres across with 2,000 mirrors, stand in two lines shaped like a V. The dishes concentrated the sun's rays to a central focal point to heat water and create steam, which would in turn run a steam engine. That engine powered an alternator and a DC generator. The power station was initially an experiment by a team from the Australian National University to research solar thermal power. And for the experiment to work, they needed a place with a lot of sun.
17: We always have sunshine out here, but it can get quite warm in the summer months, and that's why we live underground.
15: Rob Dyson is a tour operator in Whitecliffs, where temperatures regularly reach the mid-40s in summer. Most of the town's roughly 150 population live in dugouts carved out of the ground, where temperatures stay between 20 and 22 degrees Celsius. Rob says Whitecliffs, with its average daily sunlight hours, was the perfect place to prove solar technology.
17: It's not just created something for the state of the country, it's created something for the world. And that's really why I started to take people through. I had a big interest in it when I first came here, and it carries on to anybody that comes in. Once you tell them how important it is, they're really fascinated by the concept of it to start with and what it became.
15: In September, Graham Hannigan's advocacy group secured a place for the station on the State Heritage Register. Senior Heritage Program Manager at the State Department of Environment, Alexandra Bukovalis, says the listing will help protect and maintain the site.
18: The listing means that the significant elements of the item, those being the 14 parabolic dishes, the water tanks, the steam engine, associated computers and equipment must all be sympathetically managed into the future.
15: With the station's listing, Rob, along with other locals, are hoping it will attract more visitors to the town.
17: We'll be able to advertise this place a lot more, and a lot more people will know about it and actually might draw a lot more people to the town, which will benefit the whole town.
15: Matt Watson has been travelling through western New South Wales with his family, and he says the plant is a must-see.
19: It's just remarkable. We know we've got the talent and the skill in this country to create something like this, and in towns that are just so isolated, such a vital thing to happen. And, you know, we've obviously got the expertise and the skill to do it. So, it's just you know, it's a tribute to the people that made it and the town's benefited from it.
14: Tourist Matt Watson there, finishing that story from Christina Rosengren. And finally here on Australia Wide. Australians love their daily cup of coffee, but as the cost of living bites, it's fast becoming viewed as a luxury. While more people are taking matters into their own hands and making their own, other industry experts say Australia's coffee is among the cheapest in the world. In Gympie, Jessica Ross headed along to a coffee processing plant to chat to coffee enthusiasts marking International Coffee Day.
20: Yeah, I used to get one coffee from a cafe daily, but because of the price increases, I try to cut back when I can.
21: When it's like $9 just for an iced latte, it's like, I can't be doing this tomorrow as well.
22: Definitely cut back a bit since last year from taking out coffee.
23: How expensive would coffee have to get before you'd stop buying it out?
24: It's getting pretty close, maybe $10.
2: Data shows the average price of a flat white in Australia is nudging towards $6. Green coffee bean prices have dropped in the past year, but are still three times higher than they were in 2021. Add labour costs, power bills and rent into the mix, and it's little wonder coffee prices are more than they used to be, and cafe and coffee shop owners are struggling.
25: We have a one in two failure rate, so people are going broke. They're not going broke because they're necessarily bad operators. It's because they cannot keep the margins that are required to stay in business. Yeah, they're running on a shoestring.
2: Bruno Maiolo is the president of the Australian Specialty Coffee Association. He reckons we're still not paying what a coffee is actually worth.
25: We have a phobia of raising prices here in Australia. The cost of a cup of coffee should be more or less $7. And that's still way below the next closest one's probably about $8. Through all of the European countries and some of the Asian countries, entry-level price is $8.50, $8.30. So we have the best coffee in the world, but we have the cheapest as well. We should be at least in line with the other OECD countries.
2: In a small room in Gympie, about 2 hours north of Brisbane in Queensland, three taste testers sit around a Lazy Susan-style table with 12 freshly brewed long blacks on rotation. It's serious business.
26: When we go in to taste, the room has to be completely silent, so we're not interrupting each other, there's no conversation. You keep your eyes down, you focus on what you're tasting, and you're judging it based on exactly what you taste every time.
2: Chief coffee taster Glenn Jones says they sip, then spit out the coffee, but it's not because they don't like it.
26: Well, we do sample up to 100 cups per day, so you don't want to be drinking that much coffee on a standard day. I love coffee. I will taste it all day, every day, and then I will drink it outside work as well.
2: For more than 70 years, this factory has been Nestlé's primary coffee processing plant.
27: We're very lucky in Australia. We've got one of the most sophisticated coffee cultures in the world. But we're also have a cost of living challenge at the moment, and there's a lot of households that are having to make choices and find smarter ways to buy the things and enjoy the simple pleasures in life.
2: The company's general manager for coffee and dairy is Martin Brown. He says the way even instant coffee is approached has changed over the years as Aussie coffee palates have refined.
27: Households are seeing themselves more as home baristas. So we're seeing some of the more traditional formats of coffee are actually amongst the fastest growing. So soluble coffee is in good growth, but also our cappuccino sachets, which are actually been the fastest growing part of the market over the last 5 years.
2: Simon O'Brien runs a cafe at Alexandra Headland on the Sunshine Coast. He says finding the balance between rising costs and customer expectations is a constant challenge.
28: We've got a coffee that people keep coming back for. They love it, and we can put out a $5 cup. And it's not so much making a massive profit on each cup, it's the throughput over time. I'm amazed that people still do spend. You know, it seems to be the one treat people are not willing to forgo.
25: Enjoy that coffee, because we have those places you can go to get that experience and a really good cup of coffee. Maybe you're not having 10 or 15 of them a week, but have your 5, 6, 7, 8, 9 or whatever it is that you are having, and support that business that's providing that service for you. Otherwise, we won't have them.
14: The Australian Specialty Coffee Association's Bruno Maiolo, ending that report by Jessica Ross. And that's Australia Wide for this Thursday. I'm Alex Hyman. Thanks so much for your company. Cheerio.

ABC News, good evening. I'm Kira Jones. Residents south of Bundaberg are being told to prepare to leave as crews battle a dangerous grass fire burning near the Bruce High.

0: Highway. A watch and act warning is in place for ISIS Central, covering the area between 80s Road, Trevor's Road and Eureka Station Road. Authorities warn conditions could worsen quickly. The highway is closed in both directions between North South Road and 80s Road. Chris Fagan, the architect of the Brisbane Lions' rise to an AFL powerhouse, is retiring after a decade as head coach. Joshua McIntosh reports.
1: Fagan took over a Lions side languishing near the bottom of the ladder in 2016 and endured a wooden spoon in his first season. But within 2 years, Brisbane was back playing finals, beginning a sustained period of success. The club came within 4 points of a premiership in 2023 before going one better the following year. They backed that up with another flag in 2025 and sealed a three-peat this season. Fagan's coaching was built on trust, connection and an unwavering belief in his players. He leaves behind a remarkable legacy, having turned a struggling Lions outfit into one of the most successful teams of the modern AFL era.
0: Fagan says the relentless nature of AFL coaching has taken a toll. He says he still loves football, but it's time to put his family first.
2: Pretty much you eat, sleep and breathe it every day of the year. And I've just got to the stage where I just don't want to do that anymore. I still love footy. I still want to work in footy somewhere, but I just don't want to be in that position anymore. I've loved it. It's a unique experience, not a place for the faint-hearted. I think after 10 years, I owe it to my family to give them a little bit more time because I've got grandchildren and stuff now.
0: Israel's Prime Minister Benjamin Netanyahu says the motive behind an attempted hijacking of a Tel Aviv-bound passenger plane remains unclear. Here's Middle East correspondent Matthew Doran.
3: It was the actions of at least four passengers storming the cockpit of the Fly Dubai flight from Dubai to Tel Aviv, which saved the more than 150 on board. One of the pilots, believed to be an Omani national, attacked his co-pilot, stabbing the man as the pair lost control of the plane and it plummeted to the ground over Saudi Arabia. The victim unlocked the cockpit door during the attack, allowing the passengers to intervene. The attacker has been interrogated by Saudi authorities and it's believed he'll be sent back to the United Arab Emirates for further investigation. Benjamin Netanyahu says it's clear the man wanted to crash the plane, but whether he had any ties to Israel's enemies, including Iran, is still to be determined.
0: Foreign Minister Penny Wong has confirmed that two Australians were on board the flight and are safe. Executions have been halted in the US state of Tennessee after a female convict survived two lethal injection attempts. Chelsea Hetherington has the story.
4: Tennessee officials were unable to put Krista Pike to death for a 1995 murder after administering two doses of a lethal drug. Her lawyers say she was snoring loudly after the injection and is now in a stable condition in hospital. Media witness John North says they have a lot of questions.
5: And the Department of Correction has a lot of answers that it needs to provide to the public about what happened here.
4: Governor Bill Lee says he's ordered an outside investigation to determine exactly what occurred and has halted scheduled executions. The Tennessee Department of Correction says it stands by all actions it took.
0: Interest rate fears have sent Australian shares tumbling, with the market suffering a sharp sell-off. Here's business correspondent David Taylor.
6: The Australian share market has closed at a four-month low today, falling 2% by the close to 8,614 index points and wiping more than $60 billion off the boards. It was a sea of red, with all 11 sectors finishing in negative territory. The drop came after US bond yields touched new highs overnight. Investors have been spooked by elevated oil prices, which is leading to rising interest rates across the globe. Bets are also firming the Reserve Bank will hike local interest rates again early next month on Melbourne Cup Day.
0: Queensland's weather, isolated showers tomorrow for the Western Gulf Country and along the east coast north of Townsville, tending scattered between Ingham and Cooktown. Showers and possible storms near the far southern Queensland border, southwest of Cunnamulla. Partly cloudy in the southwest, mostly fine elsewhere. Brisbane 13 to 26, the Gold and Sunshine Coast 13 to 25, Ipswich 7 to 29. Looking ahead, partly cloudy in the southeast on Saturday. ABC News.
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9: 7:05 on your Thursday evening. Yes, it's me again for the last time for now. No doubt I'll be back at some stage. Kelly Higgins Devine back on your radio though on Monday evening. Banger or clanger? We need to do that for your Thursday. So we are doing a week of Harry's. So every song that we've banger or clangered this evening, this week, has been Harry related. Last night, this is the one that you guys told me was a banger. If the cat's

Yeah, you all loved Harry Chapin. Some of you were a little bit sad, but you still loved it. Tonight's song on the chopping block, still rocking strong with a Harry theme. Harry adjacent? Well, it's not. It is Harry, but it's just her surname, isn't it? A 1989 track by Debbie Harry, the lead single from her third solo album, Deaf, Dumb and Blonde. This went to number 2 in Australia and the US. It's

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Text B or C or banger or clanger to 0467 922612 and I will let you know how the majority voted after 8:30. Here's that song just once more.

0: Banger or clanger, people, 0467 922 612. Our smart casual quiz coming up in a sec as well, if you would like to play. 1-300-222-612. First person on, doesn't matter if you get the question right or not, you still get yourself a fridge magnet. And the last person standing gets a fridge magnet as well. Our very first question is this. Dame Julie Andrews turns 91 today. For which television series does she provide the voice of the mysterious narrator Lady Whistledown? Dame Julie Andrews turns 91 today. For which television series does she provide the voice of the mysterious narrator Lady Whistledown? Do you think you know? Why not give us a call? Be part of the Smart Casual Quiz. 1-300-222-612. We'll play it in a sec. Also want to hear from you this evening. Your favourite Western. A little bit later on, you're going to be meeting an Aussie actor who is appearing in a Western that was shot in the States. You can check it out, actually. I think it's on one of the streaming services soon. But it just got me thinking about Westerns, right? Because we used to watch them all the time. They used to be on TV all the time before the days when we could choose whatever show we wanted to watch whenever we wanted. You had to watch what was on the actual telly. And so we watched a lot of Westerns. This one was my favourite, I think. I enjoyed watching this one with my dad. Remember True Grit?
1: Stand clear and you won't get hurt.
2: What's your intention? Do you think 1-on-4 is a dog fall?
1: I mean to kill you in 1 minute, Ned, or see you hanged in Fort Smith at Judge Parker's convenience. Which will it be?
2: I call that bold talk for a one-eyed fat man.
0: Yeah, John Wayne. John Wayne, he plays a fella called Rooster Cogburn a little bit past his prime. He gets paid by a girl, a young girl played by Kim Darby, to avenge the death of her father. And then just Glenn Campbell's in it as well. It's a great movie. It was remade by the Coen brothers a couple of years ago. What was your favourite Western? And do you still watch them these days? They don't pop up as much. 1-300-222-612. We're doing so much. We're playing Banger or Clanger. We're playing the Smart Casual Quiz. And we're finding out your favourite Western on the evening's program tonight on 612 ABC Brisbane and Queensland.
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7: 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And now here's your host, the Queen of Queensland Evenings, Kelly.
0: Sally Robe, yay! Yeah, we can't get new openers made just for 1 week. The question for the first question this evening for Smart Casual Quiz is this: Dame Julie Andrews turns 91 today. For which television series does she provide the voice of the mysterious narrator Lady Whistledown? And we need to see. Say hello to Rose in Stones Corner. Hello, Rose.
8: Hello.
0: I believe I need to play this. The first time caller fanfare, Rose.
8: That's right. Thank you.
0: Lovely to have you.
8: Yeah, great. Great to be here. Driving home from the gym and I heard the question. Yeah, I know the answer.
0: You know the answer to this. Okay, give it to me, Rose. Which television series does Julie Andrews provide the voice of the mysterious narrator Lady Whistledown?
8: Bridgerton.
0: Bridgerton is correct. Rose in Stone's Corner. Not only are you the first-time caller, it means you get yourself a Kelly Higgins Divine fridge magnet just awesome. For being the first person on air. Right. Now, are you a Bridgerton fan?
8: I watched the first season and then I kind of wasn't really into it.
0: Yeah, I felt like it wasn't for me either, Rose.
8: Yeah.
0: I mean, I get how people are really...
8: Grab me.
0: Yeah, people are mad for it, though. Absolutely love it. Yeah. All right, let's see if you can keep that first-time caller luck going or just incredible knowledge, Rose. Question number two. In which era of British history is Bridgerton set? Is it the Regency era, the Victorian era, or the Edwardian era?
8: I'm going to say the Regency era.
0: Regency is correct. Look at you. Absolutely yep. Flying, Rosenstone's Corner. Yes,
8: absolutely.
0: The Regency period. Bridgerton starts in 1813. The official Regency era in Britain lasted from 1811 to 1820 when Prince of Wales ruled as Prince Regent for his incapacitated father, King George III.
8: Okay.
0: So you learn stuff on the Smart Casual Quiz as
8: absolutely.
0: Well. Question number three, Rosenstone's Corner, first-time caller, doing a fantastic job so far. Question number three, in 1811, a novel was published called Sense and Sensibility with the author credited as by a lady. Who do we now know that lady to be?
8: Wasn't it Jane Austen?
0: It sure was Jane Austen. Amazing. Her identity as the author of Sense and Sensibility and her other works was publicly revealed in December 1817 after she died. So
8: wow.
0: People didn't even know it was her because she was a lady and they revealed it after she died. Question number four. Gee, we haven't had someone do so well for a while, Rose.
8: Okay.
0: Question number four. On this day in 1975, Muhammad Ali and Joe Frazier met for the third and final time in the boxing ring. The match is regarded by many as the greatest prize fight of all time. What name is that match known by?
8: Yeah, you've got me. Don't know that one.
0: I mean, it was like a pretty hard pivot from Jane Austen
8: totally.
0: To this.
8: Has it got something to do with Sexy Shows? I don't know.
0: I will give you that. It's a hard pivot, Rose.
8: Yep.
0: Thank you. But you've got a fridge magnet.
8: Yeah, I love fridge magnets.
0: So that's very exciting and you've done very, very well. And thank you so much for stopping by on your way home from the gym to play the Smart Casual Quiz. Thank you.
8: Thank you so much. Bye-bye.
0: Well, Rose in Stone's Corner has really got off to a flyer this evening on the Smart Casual Quiz. Let me try and put you back on hold there, Rose, so you can get your magnet. Let's say hello to Colleen in Hamilton. And I believe I need to do this for you as well. First time caller fanfare, Colleen?
5: Yeah. Yeah.
0: Yeah. You sound excited about it?
5: Excited if I win a magnet.
0: Oh, okay. Well, the magnet's just gone, so you would need to get to the end.
5: Oh.
0: Do you feel confident?
5: Well, sort of.
0: The question we're on at the moment is, on this day in 1975, Colleen, Muhammad Ali and Joe Frazier met for the third and final time in the boxing ring. The match is regarded by many as the greatest prize fight of all time. What name is that match known by?
5: Would it be Rumble in the Jungle?
0: Incorrect, Colleen.
5: Oh.
0: I say adieu to you, Colleen.
5: Thank you.
0: Thank you. Bye-bye. 1-300-222-612. This is the Smart Casual Quiz. You're on 612 ABC Brisbane in Queensland. Hello to Andrew and Rascal in Bald Hills.
9: Good evening, Sally.
0: Okay.
9: How are you today?
0: I'm well. How are you when it comes to boxing questions?
9: I try to duck them.
0: Do you know the name of that match when Muhammad Ali and Joe Frazier met for the third and final time in the boxing ring?
9: No, I actually thought it was Rumble in the Jungle, so I'm out too.
0: Oh, a fleeting visit from you and Rascal this evening, Andrew. Thank you. Leo in Gympie. Oh, my goodness. I tell you what, this is getting a real workout this evening. Leo, first-time caller. Welcome, my friend. Welcome. Leo?
10: Yes.
0: How's your boxing knowledge?
10: Oh, not very good.
0: Okay. Do you know the name of that match, Muhammad Ali and Joe Frazier meeting for the third and final time in the boxing ring?
10: No.
0: Okay. Goodbye, Leo.
10: Goodbye.
0: At least you got the fanfare, is all I can say.
10: Yeah.
0: Well done. 1-300-222-612. Gee, got to be a lot of people yelling at the radio, I would think, about this. That question we're looking for the answer to. On this day in 1975, Muhammad Ali and Joe Frazier met for the third and final time in the boxing ring. The match is regarded by many as the greatest prize fight of all time. Suzanne, hello to you.
11: Hello.
0: Hi. I'm well. Suzanne, do you know the name of what that...
11: I think it was Thriller in Manila.
0: Thriller in Manila, did you say? Well done. Good on you. How did you know that?
11: I knew it because my husband follows boxing.
0: Ah, well, perfect. Yeah. So, yeah, of course, the name that referenced the location of the match and came directly from one of Ali's, you know, he used to do those rhymes all the time?
11: Yeah.
0: All right, question number 5 for you, Suzanne. Kalandura, is it, where you're calling from?
11: Kalanga.
0: Oh, Kalanga. That's in Brisbane. Yes. So, yeah, sometimes the names, the things get written up wrongly on the screen. And what's happening on a Thursday night, Suzanne?
11: Oh, I've just come to the hotel for dinner.
0: Oh. What's on the menu?
11: I don't know yet.
0: All right. Question number 5, thinking of the Thriller in Manila, in which country did that take place?
11: Oh, where's Manila? It would be, is it Thailand?
0: It is not Thailand, Suzanne.
11: Yes?
0: No, it is not Thailand.
11: Oh, dear. Sorry.
0: Never mind. Look, you are already a winner because you are having dinner at the pub tonight. Sounds pretty good as far as I'm concerned.
11: Yes, thank you.
0: Thank you, Suzanne. 1-300-222-612. Do you know where that Thriller in Manila took place? What country did that match take place in, if you would like to be a part of Smart Casual? 1-300-222-612. We will play more after this.

0: Joe Cocker, Unchain My Heart. You're on 612 ABC Brisbane and Queensland. Sally Rope is my name. And this is the Smart Casual Quiz, where we are up to question number 5. It is about a boxing match that took place on this day in 1975 called The Thriller in Manila. And we are looking for the country in which this match took place. Hello, John in Broadbeach.
1: Hi, how are you?
0: Hi, I'm well. What's happening on your Thursday evening?
1: I'm actually at work. I work in, I'm flying fly at work.
0: Oh.
1: I'm in Moranbah at the moment.
0: Oh, okay. Goodness me. All right.
1: I was living in Broadbeach.
0: Aha, uh-huh, yes. Okay. So what country did that thriller in Manila take place in?
1: Well, it'd have to be the Philippines, Josh.
0: It would have to be the Philippines. You're correct. Well done. The next question is, what was the name of the president of the Philippines at the time, who ruled from 1965 to 1986? The name of the president of the Philippines. Sorry?
1: Marcos.
0: Well, yeah. Can you give me his first name?
1: I know his wife's name is Melda.
0: What was his name?
1: I can't give you his first name.
0: Yeah. Can you give me his first name?
1: I don't remember it.
0: Oh, John, I sort of need his first name as well. But isn't it funny that you could remember her name? Why was that?
1: Your shoes,
0: exactly. Thank you, John, in Broadbeach. She's actually in Moranbah at the moment. Let's see if Mark in Emerald can tell us the first name of that president of the Philippines. And I believe

0: I need to give you this as well, Mark. First time caller fanfare. Hello.
1: Hi. How are you?
0: I am well. Do you remember the first name of that president of the Philippines?
1: No, I don't. I'm the Marcos on yours. And I got my three grandkids up here from New South Wales.
0: Yes. How old are they? Do they know?
1: Well, you should know. What's Amelda Marcos' husband's name?
0: What was his name?
1: She's got no idea.
0: No idea.
1: She's blushing. She's never been on the radio.
0: Oh, bless.
1: We were listening to it last night, and then I said, I'll ring up tomorrow because we couldn't get the number properly.
0: Oh, really?
1: Yeah. We had to write it down a few times.
0: So
1: I wouldn't mind a fridge magnet. Sorry.
0: I can't. I have no authority over this program, Mark. I'm just filling in.
1: Yeah. We're going to bomb out on that one.
0: All right. Okay.
1: I'm gonna say Joe.
0: No. Thank you, Mark. 1-300-222-612. Do you remember the name of that president of the Philippines at the time? We've got his surname. We just need his first name as well. 1-300-222-612. He was the president of the Philippines at the time of the thriller in Manila back in 1975. Brian in Rockhampton, hello.
2: G'day.
0: Do you remember his name?
2: Yeah, I remember Amelga and Ferdinand.
0: Hey, Ferdinand Marcos. Good on you, Brian. What's happening this evening?
2: I'm fixing my car.
0: Oh, nice. All right, so question number 7, What is the name of the current president of the Philippines?
2: Yeah, I'm going to bomb out there. I can only mean Gloria Aquino, but I don't know who come after him.
0: No, Brian. Thank you. 1-300-222-612. It's actually, it's a little bit of a trick question, this one. What is the name of the current president of the Philippines? Hello to you, Kerry, in Kangaroo Point.
3: Yeah, Sally, how are you tonight?
0: I'm well.
3: I believe you're going to talk about Western as well.
0: Oh, yeah.
3: Yeah, seen all the good ones.
0: Yes.
3: Sally, so.
0: Oh, I bet you have. Yeah, absolutely, because they used to be on all the time, so we were sort of very much exposed to them all the time.
3: Yes, well, as a teenager, I operated 2 16mm projectors in my little town where I grew up in Fallon. So I had movies like Shane.
0: Oh, wow.
3: With projectors.
0: Yes, there, so Alan Ladd was Shane, wasn't he? Alan Ladd?
3: Yeah, right? Alan Ladd, yeah. Van Heflin. Yes. Brandon the Wild. Jack Palance played Wilson, the gunslinger.
0: Oh, wow, yes.
3: Great movie.
0: Great film. Good on you, Kerry. Hey, yeah, we're going to be talking a little bit later on about Westerns because an Aussie actor called Martin Dingwall, who you may have seen, he's one of those guys that when you see his face, you go, oh, that guy. Oh, that guy. He's in heaps of stuff. And he is just, he's in a film, a Western, which is shot in the US, but he plays an Aussie in the Western. Anyway.
3: Oh, well, that'd be interesting.
0: Yeah, exactly. So he's going to be here after 8 to tell us about it. So, Kerry, question number 7, what is the name of the current president of the Philippines?
3: Bongbong Marcos.
0: Is correct. But his name is Ferdinand Marcos.
3: Yeah,
0: he's known as Bongbong, but, yeah, he's his son. Crazy.
3: Yes. Yeah. Well, of course. Yeah. Mm. Yeah. Well, that was pretty. You know, like he was a dictator. Like as you said, she had all the shoes. Imelda had all the shoes.
0: Yes.
3: But he was a dictator. Ferdinand Marcos.
0: Yeah. It's crazy, isn't it? How we remember the shoes, though.
3: I think she had 500.
0: Yeah. That was just like that was the news at the time. This is the Smart Casual Quiz. You're on 612 ABC Brisbane and Queensland this evening. Kerry in Kangaroo Point has just told us that the name of the current president of the Philippines is Ferdinand Marcos Jr., known as Bongbong. Question number 8. On this day in 1890, Kerry, Yosemite National Park was established by the US Congress. What state is it in?
3: I think Yosemite is in California.
0: Yosemite is in California. Well done.
3: I've been to the other one. It had been the Yosemite, but
0: you've been to Yellowstone. Yes. Well, speaking of westerns, that's the name of a TV show that Tyler Sheridan TV show at the moment called Yellowstone.
3: Yeah, I haven't seen it.
0: Just massive.
3: I don't watch much television these days, Sally. But I'm certainly aware of it, but I haven't seen any.
0: All right. Speaking of Yosemite, question number 9. What is the name of the 3,000-foot vertical granite monolith?
3: Ooh, I can picture it. I can picture it. I'm not going to hold you up. I just, honestly, I can't think of this point, but I'm sure somebody.
0: All right, you're out.
3: Know.
0: Okay,
3: so
0: fair
3: I'm
0: enough.
3: Out. I'm bowled out.
0: All right, good on you. We're going to be talking about, well, maybe you'll call back later when we talk about Westerns with Martin.
3: Yeah, that'd be lovely.
0: Yeah,
3: thank
0: all right.
3: You.
0: Thank you, Kerry. I didn't even get through the question there with Kerry before he bailed out. 1-300-222-612. What is the name of the 300-foot vertical granite monolith located in Yosemite National Park, known as the Mecca of modern rock climbing and the venue for the free climb by solo rock climber Alex Honnold in the Oscar-winning documentary Free Solo? Now, this whole rock climbing thing is very popular at the moment. So I feel like there are going to be a lot of people who actually have perhaps know this, who have certainly watched Free Solo because I think it's on Netflix at the moment. What is the name of the 3,000-foot vertical granite monolith located in Yosemite National Park, known as the Mecca of modern rock climbing and the venue for a free climb by solo rock climber Alex Honnold in the Oscar winning documentary Free Solo, as we say hello to Glenn in Rockhampton. Glenn, I feel like you need this as well. That's the first time caller fanfare, Glenn. Hello.
4: Hello.
0: Hi, what do you know about rock climbing?
4: Nothing.
0: Are you sure?
4: I'm positive.
0: You don't know what it's called, this monolith?
4: I have not got a clue.
0: You haven't seen Free Solo?
4: No.
0: Okay.
4: No, the only rock climber climb was in the creek when I was a kid, but other than that, no.
0: Well, these days, it's very, very popular. In fact, quite a few people recently have, I don't want to, well, this actually sounds terrible, but the amount of deaths from this particular monolith has gone up because of social media and because how popular rock climbing is becoming at the moment. But you don't know what it's called?
4: No, not at all.
0: All right. Thank you, Glenn. Sorry. You have a good night. 1-300-222-612. Do you know the name of that monolith, that 3,000-foot vertical granite monolith located in Yosemite National Park, known as the Mecca of modern rock climbing and the venue for a free climb by rock climber Alex Honnold in the Oscar-winning documentary Free Solo?
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0: While you're having a bit of a think about that, a watch and act warning has been issued south of Bundy near ISIS Central for a dangerous slow-moving grass fire burning near the Bruce Highway. The warning area for this fire is between 80s Road and Trevor's Road, stretching along the Bruce Highway. If you are in that area, you should prepare to leave as the situation could get worse quickly. Also, some info if you are travelling nearby. The Bruce Highway still remains closed in both directions between North South Road and 80s Road due to the proximity of the fire and smoke to the highway. So just repeating there, there is a watch and act warning for south of Bundy near ISIS Central for a grass fire burning along the Bruce Highway. If you are near the area, you should prepare to leave. And for more information and a map of the area, go to the QFD or the ABC Emergency website. Keep listening right here. We will have another update for you in around half an hour. More of the Smart Casual Quiz coming back right after this.
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0: 25 minutes away from 8. Yes, the Smart Casual Quiz is happening right now. We will get back to it in a sec, but I do need to remind you of the song we are bangering or clangering tonight. It is this.

0: It is our week of Harry's, continuing our week of Harry's. Debbie Harry there. I want that man. Is it a banger or a clanger? Text 0467 922612. As we get back into our smart casual quiz, we are looking for the name of the 300-foot vertical granite monolith located in Yosemite National Park, which is known as the Mecca of rock climbing, modern rock climbing, and the venue for a free climb by solo rock climber Alex Honnold in the Oscar-winning documentary Free Solo, as we say hello to Greg in Marianvale. Hello.
1: Hello, Sally. How are you this evening?
0: I am well. Now, please tell me you know something about rock climbing.
1: I know a little bit about it because I was hitchhiking down through the USA and visited Yosemite National Park in 1981.
0: Oh, wow.
1: It was full of backpackers that were climbing rocks that were 4 metres high, 100 metres high. And we were just, my Aussie friend and I were just amazed. Just that these guys are bloody crazy. We'll just sit here and have a campfire and feed them.
0: So what is that monolith called?
1: I think it's El Capitan.
0: El Capitan is correct. Well done. I can't even watch those movies. Have you seen Free Solo? It's terrifying. I can't even watch the ad for it. That's how bad my vertigo is.
1: No, I'm the same vertigo. I've spent a lot of times up in Alaska and flying up there, looking at those vertical heights of the mountains in a small plane is
0: terrifying.
1: Make me have vertigo.
0: Yeah, exactly. 1-300-222-612 is the number for the Smart Casual Quiz if you would like to perhaps get in line in case Greg from Marianvale falls over, although he's doing pretty well so far. Question number 10 then, Greg. What is the name of this Looney Tunes character, an adversary of Bugs Bunny?
2: The roughest, toughest He-Man, stuffest hombre has ever crossed the Rio Grande. And I ain't no mamby-pamby.
0: Do you need to hear it again?
1: I remember seeing the Bugs Bunny cartoons and the guy that used to always try and shoot him, but no, I'll have to pass on that, I think.
0: You don't want to think maybe it might have a connection to the previous question? Might have a connection to the previous question, Greg.
1: Oh, really? Yeah.
0: No, it's not helping you.
1: No, it's not.
0: All right. Well, good to talk to you. You got us through El Capitan. Thank you so much. 1-300-222-612. If you would like to play the Smart Casual Quiz, around 20 minutes of it left. Someone needs a fridge magnet. John Boy and Mon Rubin. You'd have several of them, I would think. You don't need another one.
3: I'm still waiting for my signed ones.
0: Oh, that's right. I've got to sign one for you or something. Yeah, that's right. Hey, what is the name of this Looney Tunes character?
2: The roughest, toughest He-Man, stuffest hombre has ever crossed the Rio Grande. And I ain't no mamby-pamby.
3: That would be old 70 Sam.
0: Yeah, 70 Sam is correct. Did you know that already, or did you then put it together with the previous clue?
3: I watched Yosemite when I was a kid.
0: Of course. All right, you've got us through question 10. We're on to question 11 now on the Smart Casual Quiz this evening. You're on 612 ABC Brisbane and Queensland tonight. Question number 11. Former US President Jimmy Carter was born on this day in 1924. Before he entered the political arena, what was his job?
3: Was he in religion?
0: Well, I mean, maybe he was religious, but I don't think that was his job.
3: Nah, he wasn't a...
0: Is that your answer, John?
3: No, I thought he might have been an evangelist.
0: He was not. Thank you, John. 1-300-222-612. Former US President Jimmy Carter was born on this day in 1924. Before he entered the political arena, what was his job? Very famous part of his law. 1-300-222-612 if you would like to play the Smart Casual Quiz. Get on the blower right about now. Let's have a song, shall we? Love will keep us together from Captain and Tennille.

0: Love will keep us together on 612 ABC Brisbane and Queensland. Captain and Tennille from 1975, 16 minutes away from 8, which means we've got 16 minutes before someone will be taking home a beautiful Keller Higgins Divine fridge magnet as part of our smart casual quiz. But first, we need to have the last person standing, the person correctly answering the last question. We are up to question 11 this evening, and it is this. Former US President Jimmy Carter was born on this day in 1924. Before he entered the political arena, what was his job? As we say hello to Obie in West End, and I believe I need to do this for you as well, Obie.
1: Yeah, I'm here.
0: The first time caller, fanfare.
1: Yeah.
0: You're not excited about the fanfare? I love the fanfare. No?
1: Yeah.
0: It's a fanfare for being a first time caller.
1: Yeah, I think it was. I may have called before, but...
0: Obie.
1: Yep.
0: What was Jimmy Carter's day job before he became a politician?
1: I think he was in the US Marines as an Air Force pilot.
0: No. That is not what we were looking for, Obie. I'm sorry about that. 1-300-222-612. This is a very famous piece of Jimmy Carter lore. Joe has called in on 1-300-222-612. Joe, you're calling from Tarneit in Victoria.
2: Well, I'm on the road heading towards the Gold Coast, actually.
0: Ah, I see. You're driving up. Sorry?
2: Yeah, about 8 hours away.
0: Oh, goodness me. What are you, what's the big drive for?
2: My granddaughter's 18th birthday.
0: Oh, lovely. Oh, that's wonderful. Now, Joe, I am feeling quite confident that you are going to know what former President Jimmy Carter's day job was.
2: Yeah, from my recollection, he was a peanut farmer.
0: He was a peanut farmer. Well done.
2: Thank you.
0: Yeah. That is, so there's actually even a, there's a Jimmy Carter peanut statue, which is located in Plains, Georgia, which is where he grew up. It was built in 1976, depicting a large peanut with a big smile, and it was built to support Jimmy Carter. And he only died a couple of years ago, and he was 100 when he died. All right, well done, Joe. Well done. Question number 12. We, of course, had our own peanut farming Polly a little closer to home. Who am I talking about? Which former Queensland Premier?
2: Joe Bjelke-Petersen.
0: Joe Bjelke-Petersen, also a peanut farmer. Question number 13 for you, Joe. Who created the Peanuts comic strip? What was the name of the... The creator of the Peanuts comic strip. Very popular, and it ran from 1950 to 2000.
2: Yeah, I know the comic strip.
0: Yes. Can't remember his name.
2: Was it Mel Banks? That's all I can think of.
0: Yeah, no, Mel Blank. No, he was the Looney Tunes guy. We were talking about Looney Tunes before. Hey, thank you, Joe. Appreciate you calling in, and I hope you have a wonderful time at your granddaughter's 18th.
2: Thank you.
0: How lovely. 1-300-222-612. This is the Smart Casual Quiz, getting very close to the end, getting very close to fridge magnet time. We're up to question 13 tonight. Gee, we haven't gotten far. Who created the Peanuts comic strip? As we say hello to Jeanette in Tingoora. Hello, Jeanette. Do you know who created Peanuts?
3: Oh, no, I don't. I can't remember.
0: Do you know which one I'm talking about, though? The one.
3: I know the comic strip well. Oh. It was always in the newspaper.
0: It was, well, for a really long time. All right, then I will say goodbye to you, Jeanette.
3: Bye.
0: Thank you. Let's see if Lynn in Caboolture knows. Hi, Lynn.
4: Hello, and it's Charles Schultz.
0: It is Charles Schultz. Well done. Charles Schultz, yes, regarded as one of the most popular and influential comic strips in history. What's happening in Caboolture tonight, Lynn?
4: There's nothing much for me anyway.
0: Yeah. Just chilling out. Well, that's great too. Yeah, just listening, playing the quiz. Who knows, maybe getting yourself a fridge magnet. Question number 14, actor George Papad was born on this day in 1928. In which TV show did he play Colonel John Hannibal Smith?
4: I think it was the A-team.
5: In 1972, a crack commando unit was sent to prison by a military court for a crime they didn't commit. These men promptly escaped from a maximum security stockade to the Los Angeles underground. Today, still wanted by the government, they survive as soldiers of fortune. If you have a problem, if no one else can help, and if you can find them, maybe you can hire
0: the A-team. It's just such a good theme, Lynn. Sorry, I just had to play it. Don't you think?
4: Yeah, whatever turns you on.
0: it's an excellent TV theme. Okay, along with Hannibal, the A-team consisted of... Well, I'll just turn that off so I can function. Along with Hannibal, the A-team consisted of Lieutenant Templeton Faceman Peck, Captain H.M. Howling Mad Murdoch, and which other team member played by Mr. T?
4: I was going to say, I'm not sure. We can't remember. I didn't watch a couple of episodes, and that was.
0: I loved this show, Lynn, when I was a kid. Do you don't know his name?
4: That's Mr. T. No.
0: You did a great job, though, Lynn. You got two in a row.
4: Thank you.
0: Good on you. Thank you, Lynn. You're on 612 ABC Brisbane and Queensland. This evening, this is the Smart Casual Quiz. We've got 9 minutes before someone gets themselves one of these wonderful fridge magnets. And the question we're talking about at the moment is about the A-team. Along with Hannibal Smith, the A-team consisted of Faceman Peck, Howling Mad Murdoch, and which other member played by Mr. T, Jerry in Blackwater, do you know?
6: Yeah, B.A. Baracus.
0: B.A. Baracus.
7: Keep on going. We're going to turn right up here.
8: I ain't going to no airport, Hannibal. I ain't going to fly with that crazy fool Murdoch.
7: We're not going to the airport, B.A.
8: If he's flying, then we are dying.
0: Yeah, remember he used to hate flying, Jerry?
6: Yeah.
0: So that TV theme that I played before, and I was just saying I loved that TV theme. It's been ranked among the best TV themes ever with... Really? Yeah, with TV weatherman Al Roker, remember him? He said he used to just play it before his show to rile himself up. So the theme was written by Mike Post, who wrote or co-wrote many recognisable TV themes, including The Rockford Files, Magnum PI, all the Law and Order variations. And some of his TV themes even made the charts, including this one that went to number 2 in 1981.
6: Greatest American Hero, wasn't it?
0: Greatest American Hero. Oh, look, you're even preempting the questions. Well done. Yes, Greatest American Hero. William Catt starring in that.
6: The blonde, curly hair, didn't he?
0: Yes, he did, yes. Okay, question number 17. Jerry, you could get the fridge magnet if you can hold on. Question number 17, which 1990s sitcom character used a version of that song on his answering machine?
6: Oh. That's Friends, isn't it?
0: I just need the character's name. Which 1990s sitcom character?
6: Joey?
0: Sorry, who are you saying?
6: Joey?
0: Joey is incorrect. Jerry in Blackwater. I thought you were going to go all the way, my friend.
6: I didn't know that last one was the question. I just thought. '90s. I was thinking Joey from Friends had that one.
0: No, it is not him. Thank you, Jerry. 1-300-222-612. So close to the end of tonight's Smart Casual Quiz. So we are looking for the 1990s sitcom character who used a version of that song, believe it or not, the theme from The Greatest American Hero, on their answering machine. Travis in Homeview, how's it going?
9: Hello. Yeah, doing all right.
0: Do you know which sitcom character from the 90s used that song on his answering machine?
9: I have no idea, but I'm going to go along with the Friends and I'm going to have to say Ross.
0: Is incorrect. Sorry, Travis. Bye-bye. 1-300-222-612. Well, it looks like whoever can get this last question, this question about using, believe it or not, on their answering machine, will be the person taking home tonight's fridge magnet. Is it you, Boots, in Cloncurry? Hello.
10: Hello, how are you going?
0: I'm well. Why do they call you Boots? Do I want to ask?
10: Too long okay. of a story, but yeah.
0: Do you know which sitcom character used that song on his answering machine?
10: I believe I do. That's why I rung you, mate. I'm just out here. I just put the wireless on and I'm cooking rump steak on the barbie and it's George Costanza.
11: Believe it or not, George isn't at home. Please leave a message at the beep. I must be out or I pick up the phone. Where could I be?
0: It is George Costanza. Well done for you, Boots in Cloncurry. And you are the winner of tonight's Smart Casual Quiz. Look at that. Well done.
10: Just in at the last minute, yeah.
0: What a great evening. You're outside, you're cooking rum steak on the barbecue. You've just gone, I know that, I'm going to ring up. Perfect. Yep. Got yourself a fridge magnet.
10: Well, he's too good, eh?
0: Got to be happy with that. Hold on for me and we'll get your details and Lauren will send you out a fridge magnet. And that is it for Smart Casual for this week. Thank you so much, everyone who has participated. Here's a travelling Wilburys. 612 ABC Brisbane in Queensland.

0: Such a good song from 1988, The Travelling Wilburys. Handle with Care on 612 ABC Brisbane and Queensland. Almost time for the news, and then Sarah Ward will be here with Spoiler Alert. She's going to take us through some of the new releases on TV, in TV and film. She's going to talk about the new film starring Tom Cruise. It is called Digger. It's either getting really, really good reviews or really, really bad reviews. I'm keen to see it. When I saw the preview for it, I thought, that actually looks really good. I'd like to see that. And she's also going to talk about the new version of East of Eden, which is about to pop up on a streaming service. And actor Martin Dinger will be here. Martin Dinger will be here after 8:30 to talk about his new movie, which is a Western. Very exciting. Stay with me. Time for the news now. It's 8 o'clock.
1: More variety.
2: Rather than using rosemary and thyme, let's use some lemon myrtle.
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2: Rather than using lemons and limes, we have finger limes. We have lemon aspen. They pack a punch.
1: ABC Gold Coast.
3: ABC News with Satyam Weinstein. A passenger on a Fly Dubai flight from Dubai to Tel Aviv that was the scene of an alleged attempted hijacking has told Israeli Prime Minister Benjamin Netanyahu how he and others helped stop the cockpit attack. It's alleged one of the pilots stabbed his co-pilot, who's now in a stable condition in hospital, and attempted to crash the plane. Mr. Netanyahu says the attacking pilot is being investigated in Saudi Arabia, where he was arrested after the plane made an emergency landing. Passenger Yaniv Hayun was greeted by the Israeli PM at the airport in Tel Aviv and explained how he helped pin the alleged attacker down.
4: I ran towards the cockpit and then the plane pitched down very sharply. It threw me sideways, just outside the cockpit. Another person and I entered the cockpit. I grabbed the man who was the threat, putting him in a chokehold essentially, and dragged him out first. Then I started pulling the controls back.
3: Master Builders Australia says the outlook for housing builds is worsening and is warning the industry is a long way off meeting the national housing target. Under the Housing Accord, the Commonwealth, states and territories have committed to building 1 million new homes by mid-2029. However, the peak body for the construction sector predicts Australia will fall short of the target by 262,000 homes. Master Builders CEO Danita Wan says the changes to property tax breaks in this year's budget are a key factor.
5: We now have a set of numbers that are of the federal government's own making. And yes, interest rates are having an impact. And yes, the Middle East is having an impact. But by and large, the significant decline in the property market has occurred as a consequence of the federal budget decision.
3: The Governor of the Bank of England is warned of the danger of an artificial intelligence shock to financial markets. Andrew Bailey says the risks include cyber attacks, deepfake scams, and the threat posed by out-of-control AI agents to trading and bank deposits. He says the most immediate risk is concern that tech stock prices could fall sharply in a similar fashion to the dot-com bubble.
6: Everybody is currently priced to be a winner. You look back at the past, not everybody is a winner. I always say to people, not everybody always wins. We are prepared for the fact that there will be, I think, some shocks to markets, and we have to deal with that. We have to make sure the system is resilient.
3: The governor of the U.S. state of Tennessee has ordered a halt to executions after a female convict survived two lethal injection attempts. The BBC's Shaima Khalil reports.
7: Krista Pike's lawyers say she lost consciousness but could still be heard snoring after two doses of the execution drug pentobarbital had been administered. They filed an emergency motion to halt the execution and get her medical care, accusing the state of Tennessee of failing to carry out a lawful execution. One of her lawyers told the BBC that the 50-year-old was being provided with life-saving measures. Pike was sentenced to death in 1996 for murdering 19-year-old Colleen Slemmer, who she met at a camp for troubled teenagers. The attempted execution came after the U.S. Supreme Court overturned a reprieve issued by a lower court hours earlier.
3: The Tennessee Department of Corrections says it stands by all of the actions it took. The State Emergency Service is warning Victorians to prepare for storm conditions tomorrow and over the weekend, with flooding possible in parts of the state. There are flood watches for parts of Gippsland, northeast and central Victoria, with minor to moderate flooding possible from tomorrow. State Duty Officer Jesse Schlibbs says Victorians need to exercise caution over the coming days.
8: A large amount of water could fall, causing river waves to rise. Be safe, prepare your property for storm events, for additional rainfall, and really just be safe.
3: WA Police Minister Rhys Whitby is defending the cost of policing a defence and weapons expo set to be held in Perth next week. The Land Forces Expo will be held at the Perth Convention Centre from the 6th to the 8th of October. The government will spend $11.5 million on supporting the expo with police. Mr Whitby says the expo will bring an economic benefit.
9: It will bring in up to, I believe, between 10 and 20,000 delegates. It will have an economic benefit to the community in Western Australia. They offer opportunities for local businesses, commercial opportunities for businesses to provide and to have an awareness of this event as well.
3: Australian tennis player Alex Dimonar is through to the round of 16 at the China Open after a straight sets victory over Argentina's Mariano Navone. The fifth-seeded Dimonar took just under 2 hours to secure the 7-6, 6-2 win. You're now up to date with the very latest from ABC News.
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0: 5 minutes past eight. Yeah, Sally Robe in for Kelly Higgins Divine just for tonight. She'll be back on Monday. She's been having a wonderful time doing the Brekkie Show, but she'll be back on Monday where she belongs on the evening's program. Before I finish at 10 o'clock tonight, so much still to come. There is a new version of the classic John Steinbeck film, novel East of Eden, which has just popped up on Netflix. I'm very, very excited about that. Sarah Ward has seen it, so we're going to catch up with her, and that's one of the things we're going to be talking about in spoiler alert shortly. She's going to talk us through some of the new things that you can check out on film and television. Of course, Banger or Clanger, this is the song that we would like you to give a tick or a cross to tonight. It's gonna-

0: Yeah, it's a week of Harrys for our banger or clanger this week. Debbie Harry, I want that man. Is it a banger or a clanger? We will find out at 8:30, but text in B or C, or you can say the whole word if you want, to 0467 922 612, and I will let you know whether or not you banged or clanged that after 8:30. And also after 8:30, we're going to be joined by Aussie actor Martin Dingwall. He has been in a lot of stuff. He's one of those guys that when you see him in something, you go, oh, it's that guy. I like him. Yeah, that guy's good. And he has got a new movie out, which is a Western. And I'm very excited about this because remember we used to see Westerns all the time. There used to be heaps of Westerns on, not so many anymore. So I wanted to hear from you, your favourite Western movies, please. 1-300-222-612 or 0467-922-612. Julian Mount Garnett said, have to be Going South with Jack Nicholson. Yeah, what's that, late 70s? What's her name? Mary Steenburgen. She's in it as well. And Gareth and Carawall, of course, The Good, the Bad and the Ugly. Yeah, that's a great one as well. 1-300-222-612 or 0467-922-612. Just got to let you know about this
1: ABC
0: as
1: Radio.
0: Well.
1: Emergency information.
0: Yeah, a Watch and Act warning has been issued south of Bundy near ISIS Central for a dangerous slow-moving grass fire burning near the Bruce Highway. The warning area for this fire is between 80s Road and Trevor's Road, stretching along the Bruce Highway. If you're in the area, you should prepare to leave as the situation could get worse quickly. Also, if you are travelling nearby, the Bruce Highway still remains closed in both directions between North-South Road and 80s Road due to the proximity of the fire and the smoke to the highway. So just repeating, there is a Watch and Act warning for south of Bundy near ISIS Central for a grass fire burning along the Bruce Highway. If you are near the area, you should prepare to leave. For more information and a map of the area, you can head to QFD or ABC emergency websites. And keep listening here. We will have another update for you in half an hour. Sarah Wood, up next.
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0: Sun 612 ABC Brisbane and Queensland. Steve Miller Band and The Joker. 12 minutes past 8. And it means on a Thursday that we say a big hello to this wonderful lady, Sarah Ward. Hello.
1: Hello.
0: Sarah is here for Spoiler Alert and she's going to take us through some of the big releases this week. And look, lots of people anticipating the latest film from Tom Cruise, and this has split critics right down the middle, Sarah. It is called Digger. Let's listen to the trailer.
2: Mr. President, 55 minutes ago, my company informed me of the explosion on our rig,
3: causing massive water displacement and triggering a tsunami.
2: Well, it's estimated casualties in the hundreds of thousands. Now, Digger here got us into this mess, and Digger's gonna dig us out.
3: Mr. Rockwell is a man who would roast our children alive if he thought he could sell them for a dime.
4: What would happen if I stopped drilling? You starve, you freeze to death. That's what I don't care. Go on, film away.
0: Okay, so that's the latest film from Tom Cruise. It is called Digger. Now, when I saw the preview for this, Sarah, I thought, oh, yeah, it looks all right, but it is very polarizing.
1: It is very polarizing, and I am sitting right in the middle. And I can understand why it frustrates people, because it did frustrate me at times, and I can understand why others love it, because there is greatness in this. One of the things about it, though, is that you feel the force of it in terms of the effort that's going in, how badly Tom Cruise wants an Oscar.
0: Is it
1: how
0: like
1: much fun?
0: Well, you know what I saw?
1: Well.
0: What was his name? Bradley Cooper. In that movie where he played Leonard Bernstein, you could just smell he wanted the Oscar so bad.
1: Well, here, one of the things with it is that this is, you know, it's a satire. It is purposefully over the top, but you are just feeling that effort from Tom Cruise. You're feeling it from the director, Alejandro Iñárritu. And especially if you've seen his last few films, you know, things like Birdman, The Revenant, Bardo, and now this, he's been making films for the last of 12 years now that really are a bit of an ordeal, that are very self-conscious, that are supposed to be that kind of relentlessness. And I'm all for in anxiety cinema. I've talked about it a lot across the year because we get a lot of it. Something like Marty Supreme, where, you know, that's a lot as well, and you feel it the whole way through. But this one, sometimes you just feel as though that everyone's a bit more pleased with themselves than the product that they've put on screen really deserves. And then sometimes it is really clever and really disarmingly great. So it's really one of those. It's a complicated viewing experience, which I'm all for as well. But I don't think that I can easily say either way, you know, it's great or it's terrible, because it can be both of these things at once. So the basic story is that, you know, Tom Cruise plays Digger. And interestingly, this is the first role we've seen him in on the big screen since 2017, where he's not playing Maverick or Ethan Hunt.
0: Yeah, right.
1: So you can also tell that he's having a lot of fun because of that. But he's this big oil tycoon, you know, a giant company. But at the time when he's, you know, wheeling and dealing and doing his, you know, wealthy guy shtick, there's a disaster in Greenland. He needs to react. He needs to get the president to react. But does he really? Is that good for his bottom line? And does it matter what happens to the earth when, you know, he's all about profits? So you are getting this very pointed, you know, ecological anxiety, climate change satire, and as well a pointed satire of the ridiculously wealthy. We've been getting a few films like this, and I do think that it is better than Don't Look Up from a few years ago, which also was just a bit too smug about itself and wasn't as funny as it thought it was. And we are kind of in Mountainhead territory from, I think, last year.
0: Oh, yeah, which, again, same thing. Thought it was much better than it was.
1: Look, so this is where we are. But there are some great, as I said, elements to this. There are some good performances. Tom Cruise is giving it his all. I don't think that he's going to get his Oscar yet, but he definitely has his moments. And anyone who gets to give a monologue in this, you know, really does knock it out of the park. You get some interesting people popping up around him. Sandra Hüller, who's having just this amazing year and is always reliably great. Mm. People like Riz Ahmed, who he made a whole show about how he should be the next Bond, and he should be, but he's also great in this. Jesse Plemons, you know, Emma Darcy, worlds away from House of the Dragon. Australia's own Sophie Wilde, you know, worlds away from Talk to Me as well. So there is great elements to this, but there is this just relentlessness, this smugness. It doesn't always work.
0: I'll go and see it.
1: You need to see it for yourself and see where you land, because I don't think it's either way. But it is one of those movies that's also unlike anything that's out at the moment, but it's also like a whole lot of things that are in dealing with these same topics or are by the same filmmaker, so you'll feel as though you're seeing something new and something familiar at the same time.
0: You're on 612 ABC Brisbane and Queensland this evening, 17 past 8, and Sarah Ward is here. She is a movie and TV critic. She joins us each Thursday to talk us through some of the new releases in TV and film. So that was the latest one from Tom Cruise, the movie. It is called Digger. Let's head into streaming territory now, Sarah. I'm very excited about this. So there is a new version of the classic Steinbeck novel, East of Eden, which has popped up on Netflix today. Let's hear some of the trailer.
5: You need to get rid of her and throw her out. She is going to tear you to pieces, and I don't want to watch it.
6: Your wife left them motherless. Don't leave them without a father. When they find out the truth, they'll lose all trust in you. You will lose them. There's a beauty in the truth, even if it is a dreadful beauty.
0: Look, Sarah, honestly, I'd watch Florence Pugh read the phone book.
1: And she, understandably, she's so, good. And she is so good in this. So it's been 10 years now since she made such a splash in a movie called Lady Macbeth.
0: Which was terrific.
1: It's so good. Her first lead role. And I went back today when I was writing about East of Eden and read what I wrote in my review then and said she was going to be a big star. And wasn't I right? But anybody who watched that knew where she was going. There she was playing a young bride who really didn't want to be confined to what marriage and society said at the time she needed to be. And she is in that same territory again here, playing, you know, kind of one of, you know, literature's and classic cinema's all-time villains in Kathy Ames. But seeing this version and not being as clear-cut, not willing to be as dismissive, willing to be much more complex about all of the characters on the screen. So in 1955, we have the movie that, you know, James Dean in that is phenomenal. And when you read about the actors, like someone like Nicolas Cage, who are inspired by his performance in that, all I can think of now is how much Nicolas Cage is clearly trying to be James Dean in that movie and everything. But what it did, directed by Ilya Kazan, is it really just took the last quarter of John Steinbeck's sprawling novel and focused there, you know, on the story of Cal and Aaron Trask, their father Adam, and, you know, the Cain and Abel narrative down to these two brothers. But the book, you know, has generations. It goes from the end of the Civil War through to the beginning of World War One. It goes to Adam and his brother Charles, and through his father Cyrus as well. And at the middle of it all, this woman, Kathy Ames, who in this version we see her literally crawl to the Trask's doorstep. She's bruised and bloody. She's just been badly beaten, and all of a sudden she's in this family's life. But once she's married to Adam and she has twin sons, that's not the life that she wants. So you get, you know, the ramifications of that, but also of the way that people treat each other, the distance in the Trask family, how that echoes through generations as well. So you are getting 7 episodes of this and so much more story than we saw in the film. If you just want to see the part of the story from the film, you're waiting until the last 2 chapters because there's so much more before it. And it is so incredibly layered and so well done. And so interesting in that, as I mentioned, Ilya Kazan directed the film. We've got Zoe Kazan, his granddaughter,
0: wow,
1: behind this version, saying, you know, she's always grappled with her own family history as well. And so this is a story about that. She felt drawn to it since she was a teenager, and now she's made this wonderful version. It looks fantastic. Shot in New Zealand, doubling for America, of course, because this is very much an American story, and so much more story than we saw in the film. If you just want to see the part of the story from the film, you're waiting until the last two chapters because there's so much more before it. And it is so incredibly layered and so well done. And so interesting in that, as I mentioned, Ilya Kazan directed the film. We've got Zoe Kazan, his granddaughter,
0: wow,
1: behind this version, saying, you know, she's always grappled with her own family history as well. And so this is a story about that. She felt drawn to it since she was a teenager, and now she's made this wonderful version. It looks fantastic. Shot in New Zealand, doubling for America, of course, because this is very much an American story. And it has such a brilliant cast. Florence Pugh, as we've talked about, is excellent. But then you have, you know, Christopher Lee, Ryan Gosling, Jude Law, Emma Watson, Kristen Stewart, Jennifer Lawrence, Kate Winslet, Kate Hudson, Kate Blanchett, Kate Winslet, Kate Hudson, Kate Blanchett, Kate Winslet, Kate Hudson, Kate Blanchett, Kate Winslet, Kate Hudson, Kate Blanchett, Kate Winslet, Kate Hudson, Kate Blanchett, Kate Winslet, Kate Hudson, Kate Blanchett, Kate Winslet, Kate Hudson, Kate Blanchett, Kate Winslet, Kate Hudson, Kate Blanchett, Kate Winslet, Kate Hudson, Kate Blanchett, Kate Winslet, Kate Hudson, Kate Blanchett, Kate Winslet, Kate Hudson, Kate Blanchett, Kate Winslet, Kate Hudson, Kate Blanchett

0: the elder two sibling brothers, who are really good, having a very difficult task of following in James Dean's footsteps is an Australian, Joseph Zada, who was in the really wonderful Invisible Boys on streaming last year. We're about to see him on the big screen, I think, next month in the new Hunger Games.
1: Oh, you know, yes.
0: So obviously doing big things. I interviewed him last year about Invisible Boys, and he said that he was just so, you know, awed by the fact that he was playing a role that James Dean had played. And he does a more restrained performance than James Dean did, but he's still really great. One of the MVPs of this series, though, is an actor by the name of Hoon Lee, who's also really good in a series called Your Friends and Neighbours with John Hamm.
1: Oh, yes.
0: But his character is in the book, was not in the movie, and it's just such a disservice that he wasn't in the movie, because this character is the heart and soul of this story, and it's just such a tremendous performance.
1: I've got a couple of days off, Sarah, after tomorrow. I'm just going to just watch that, all of it, like a greedy little pig. I'm just going to lie on the couch, possibly not shower, and just watch all of East of Eden.
0: Look, that is not a bad way to do it. It is really great. And we've had this year of not only adaptations of books, but adaptations of books that were first turned into movies and are now streaming series. So you had something like Cape Fear, book, two movies, a streaming series. Australia's Own My Brilliant Career did the same thing. We're about to get a new Pride and Prejudice, which of course has been on television before, but also movies. We're getting this trend, but you do get the room to kind of dig into more layers of the story in these TV adaptations, and it just works so wonderfully well with East of Eden.
1: Sarah Ward is here, film and TV critic, taking us through some of the new releases in film and TV this week. So I've got to say, I also do love a legal drama, so I was quite excited about this one as well. It is called War. Let's hear some of that.
2: This is a PR war. She's winning.
3: I just want to make him suffer like I do.
2: For people like me, the word trust loses all meaning.
4: I put my career on the line for you people.
3: What I need is a decent divorce.
5: You definitely think this is best.
2: I do.
5: I do.
1: Okay, so that's called War. Dominic West, Sienna Miller. See, again, I'll just watch it for those two.
0: No, and they are worth watching it for. So Dominic West plays a tech mogul. Sienna Miller is his famous actress wife. He gets caught cheating. She files for divorce. All of a sudden, we're in that legal battle. There's more nuances to that, which are worth discovering while you're watching about, you know, who's doing what and why. But you are very much immersed with their respective legal teams, you know, fighting through first to see what they can get or what they cannot give away. And then, you know, through the media, through the courts. So you go through all this, the ups and downs. And we are, you know, seeing a bit of a return to TV staples, I think. We've had something like The Pitt do huge things for medical dramas again, and now you've got this really weighty and really meaty, entertaining, so entertaining legal series as well. One of the things I was thinking about while watching this, and there are so many people popping up in this all the time that you will recognise from everywhere, someone like Celia Imrie is really great as a barrister. Nick Mohammed from Ted Lasso,
1: oh, Ted Lasso
0: pops
1: Lasso, yes.
0: up. As well. And then Phoebe Fox plays one of the kind of main lawyers on Sienna Miller's character's time, stuck in the middle of feuding spouses again. She was so great in The Great with Elle Fanning and Nicholas Hoult, and kind of in a similar role here, but again, really whip smart dialogue, great performances, and this great feud between, you know, watching this relationship disintegrate at the heart. One of the interesting things about this is season one starts tomorrow, already locked in for a second season, and it's kind of going the anthology route, and there'll be some familiar faces across the two, but already cast in the second season are actors like Marissa Tomei, Kelly MacDonald, Richard Schiff. It's going to switch to a different case. So you can see the quality of talent that are already signed on before most of the world gets to even see season one. I can't wait for more of this. This is dropping week to week, I believe, but it's so ridiculously bingeable. One of the perks of my job, but if you wait a few weeks, you can do that too. But it's just, you know, very Moorish.

0: so well written. Kind of made me think at the beginning of like, is this just industry but swapping for the world of finance for law? Because it's set in London and HBO seems to be on a bit of a London, you know, bent at the moment. But this is really, really, really great.
1: So that is War. Where can we see that? Oh, that's on HBO. Is it? No? Where
0: is that? It is. It is indeed. Okay. And I will mention, last week I mentioned that in the also excellent Youth, which is new out, Aaron Murphy pops up, son of Cillian Murphy. He's in this as well.
1: Oh, goodness. So yeah. I've just watched Youth, actually. I was just watched the first couple of episodes.
0: Yeah, so it's a great time for him. He's doing very well, and a great time for stuff set in London too, it seems.
1: Sarah Ward is here. This is spoiler alert. She joins us each Thursday to take us through some of the new shows and movies that you can check out. Now, someone who is having a big year is Anne Hathaway, Sandra Hüller, and Anne Hathaway. She just seems to be in everything at the moment, and she has a new psychological thriller out called Verity.
2: This is my confession. My autobiography. A writer's words should be honest and bloody and a little bit terrifying. I was his drug. And he was mine. This is your final warning. Only darkness ahead.
1: Okay, so that is a new film called Verity, starring Anne Hathaway. Sarah, what's it like?
0: So this is Anne Hathaway's fifth movie of the past 6 months. Also having big years this year have been Zendaya and Robert Pattinson. Yes. Of course, three of the four actors we've been talking about, all in The Odyssey. Poor Sandra Hüller probably would have been really great in it. You could probably see her playing Samantha Morton.
1: Yes, I was going to say that.
0: Samantha Morton, so phenomenal. But here with Verity, we're also on another trend in that this is our third in the last 12 months and fourth in the last 2 years adaptation of Colleen Hoover's books. And so that, depending on how you feel about past movies, things like It Ends With Us, Reminders of Him and Regretting You, that might tell you whether this is something that you want to see or not. This time we are in erotic thriller territory, a genre that Hollywood keeps trying to bring back. Sometimes it works. Baby Girl, I really loved. This, I'm not particularly a fan of, and it's definitely out of Anne Hathaway's five movies this year, my least favourite of them all. So she plays a very successful writer who seems to have it all, and then is put into a comatose state after an accident. Her husband and her publisher want to continue her best-selling book series, which is always written from the point of view of the villain, and so they enlist a younger novelist, you know, starting, you know, earlier in her career, played by Dakota Johnson, to ghostwrite to continue, because nobody else knows about Verity's comatose state or catatonic state, rather. But then, is everything really as it seems? Dakota Johnson's character finds a secret manuscript that seems to be an autobiography that reveals some pretty dark secrets. And so, of course, you get a love triangle as well, especially when you've got someone like Josh Hartnett playing the husband. And you kind of are a bit in the housemaid territory too, but I think the housemaid did this.
1: I love the housemaid. I thought it was great.
0: I really enjoyed that as well. I wasn't a big fan of Verity. The dialogue is, you know, it doesn't, yeah, it's really clumsy. And some of the performances, Anne Hathaway is going for art and a bit camp, but she seems as though she thinks she's in a different kind of movie from everybody else. Dakota Johnson sells better, you know, the kind of aura that Verity is supposed to have, the reputation, the fear she's kind of supposed to instill in people. But Dakota Johnson also can seem a bit bored at times. Back in erotic thriller territory after the 50 Shades movies didn't work so well for her. So I guess, you know, kudos for trying it again. One of the interesting things about this is it's directed by filmmaker Michael Showalter, who has a really kind of all over the place career.
1: Like a comedy guy?
0: Exactly. Exactly. Okay. As a comedy guy, a very key part writing and also on screen of the really great Wet Hot American Summer. But then as a filmmaker, he did The Big Sick a few years ago, which is really, really great as a romantic comedy. And he's kind of been hopping between genres. He did some episodes of The Dropout, which is obviously completely different. He also did The Eyes of Tammy Faye. And then one of his most recent movies was The Idea of You, a rom-com with Anne Hathaway. So now they're in, as I said, erotic thriller territory. Mm. This doesn't really work. I think that if you love Colleen Hoover's books and you are a completist and you want to see how that turns out, maybe this is for you. I haven't read any of them, so I can't comment, but I haven't been a fan of any of the film adaptations so far. That's four that haven't worked for me. And this one just doesn't change that trend.
1: All right, Sarah Ward. So Digger, not thumbs up or thumbs down, just in the middle. Thumbs up for East of Eden, thumbs up for War, and a thumbs down for Verity. Thank you, Sarah. We'll talk to you next week.
0: Thank you so much.
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1: Yeah, just wanted to reiterate about that Watch and Act warning that has been issued south of Bundy near ISIS Central for a dangerous slow-moving grass fire burning near the Bruce Highway. The warning area for this fire is between 80s Road and Trevor's Road, stretching along the Bruce Highway. If you're in that area, you should prepare to leave as the situation could get worse quickly. Also, if you are travelling nearby, the Bruce Highway still remains closed in both directions between North South Road and 80s Road due to the proximity of the fire and smoke to the highway. So just repeating, a Watch and Act warning for south of Bundy near ISIS Central, a grass fire burning along the Bruce Highway. If you are near the area, you should prepare to leave. For more information and a map of the area, go to the QFD or ABC emergency websites and keep listening here. We'll give you another update in half an hour. Coming up next, we're going to be talking to Aussie actor Martin Dingwall. You would know his face. He's one of those guys that's been in a whole lot of stuff, and he's in a brand new film, and it is a Western. He shot it in the US, and he's going to pop in and tell us all about it after this. Did you banger or clanger this song? Deborah Harry. I Want That Man. 612 ABC Brisbane and Queensland.

0: You chose that song as a banger. Of course you did. That means every song this week has been a banger. No clangers at all. That's a pretty good week, I have to say. Banger or Clanger will be back on Monday with Kelly Higgins-Devine. It is 22 minutes to 9, after 9 o'clock, of course, this evening. Songs you love, very, very simple radio segment. All you need to do is text me in songs that you love and we'll play them on the radio for you. In fact, I think it's going to be the last songs you love for a while because, of course, we do go into daylight saving on Sunday. So keep that in mind. If you have a song you would like to hear, 0467 922 612. Well, my next guest has been appearing on Aussie screens for around 25 years. You might have caught his work on shows such as Home and Away, Underbelly, A Tale of Two Cities, Rescue Special Ops, Upper Middle Bogan, or seen him in films such as The Dry. Martin Dingwall is one of those Aussie actors that when you see his face, you go, oh, that guy. It's that guy.
1: It's like my mum.
0: It's like, oh, I like that guy. He's good. His latest film is a Western. It is shot in the States, but instead of having to master an American accent, he gets to use his own. The film is called This Bloody Country, and it had its Australian premiere at the Gold Coast Film Festival in April.
2: Heavenly Father, we thank you for guiding this family. We know we can never truly know the fullness of your plan. We ask for your continued guidance and protection.
3: The Lord has shown me a path. It's not enough to protect their lives. I have to protect their souls to end this foolish. I'm not going to let these women and children die because you can't be wrong.
0: Yeah, that was Martin just yelling at the end there. This Bloody Country is the film. Martin Dingwall, welcome. Thank you for coming in.
1: Thank you so much for having me.
0: Now, is it weird doing your own accent in an American film after having to master the American accent and doing such a good job?
1: It felt like a bit too much permission, but I think most Australian actors will agree that if you don't have that extra level that you need to not manufacture but, you know, purge yourself into, then you just kind of find yourself tumbling deeper and deeper into the thing. So it was another blockage that might have been removed.
0: Yeah, true.
1: Yeah.
0: Yeah, good point. Because, you know, I mean, there are so many Aussies over there.
1: There's a few
0: at the moment. And so you first went over in 2013.
1: Oh, can I just rely on your information for that? That sounds roughly right.
0: But so were there as many over there then?
1: I mean, there's an ever-present Australian mafia over there, sure. I think I kind of didn't get mixed up with it a whole lot, actually. I went to some of the screenings and stuff, but I don't know, man. I went over there and my journey was a little bit insular. I sort of, you know, I started a family over there.
0: Oh, really?
1: Yeah. I took my partner at the time. We had a child fairly quickly. And I was just very, I think I had a good manager that just said, I know you're flighty, dreamy, nebulous types. So if you're going to come here and get in the ring, you need an extra dose of focus.
0: Yeah, right.
1: But I just had the right guy say the right thing and I just zeroed in and eventually started getting into rooms. But, I obviously I was part of that crowd, but I wasn't immersed in it really.
0: Mm. Because these days now, like when you're watching a series, I often find myself going, oh, who's that guy? Oh, she's an Aussie. He's an Aussie as well.
1: Yeah.
0: Oh, she's a Brit. Like there are whole American shows where there's like two American actors in there.
1: I will say on our behalf, I think America appreciates our work ethic.
0: Yeah, right.
1: And there's a thing anyone in this game knows, there's off book or, you know, on book, and America will tell you can come in with a script in your hand, which is kind of a deception because Australians are like, what are you talking about? We get three auditions a year.
0: Mm.
1: Like we're ready. And I think that just translates fairly well.
0: Yeah.
1: Yeah.
0: You're on 612 ABC Brisbane and Queensland this evening. Sally Rope is my name. And Martin Dingwall is here. He's an Aussie actor. You would have seen him in stuff. He's that guy. That guy. You know him.
1: who looks like that other guy.
0: No, but I mean, you do have a familiar face because I was like, oh, that's right. Because The Dry was one that I had watched you in quite recently, and you're pivotal in that. Like, you're not Eric Banner. But you're quite pivotal.
1: Yes, and his management agrees. But I tell you what, the dry was a nice welcome home card to me from Rob Connolly, the director. Because when all said and done, you know, I started with Home and Away. I got massive exposure. Then on and was lucky enough to get a lot of other opportunities, made good with all of that. Then I disappeared. And I've been in America for 10 years doing my stuff. Fortunately, that's worked. But came home a few years ago and, bit by bit, the overseas jobs appear on Australian screens. And fortunately, due to the institutional memory of a Home and Away audience, there's like, oh, it's him.
4: Yeah, right. Yeah. How important is that, though? Because I am outing myself as someone who literally never watched Home and Away.
1: Sure.
4: So I maybe watched way back in the day when they were in the caravan park, when Sally was still a little girl and had
1: you turn it on, like, they're still living there.
4: But way back when she still had the imaginary friend, Milko. Oh. Remember that?
1: Look at you.
4: Yeah, that was when I watched Home and Away.
1: Oh, well,
4: that was a long time ago.
1: Years, you know.
4: But you know, you were Logie nominated. It was it was a whole thing. So do you still carry fans from that time?
1: Oh, Sally, it is beyond explanation.
4: Really?
1: It is beyond. There's a little bit of controversy, and you know that I stayed for my tenure. And then we couldn't agree on the next stage.
4: Yeah.
1: So I moved on and they wanted to keep the character. So I think that sort of took what would have just been a TV character and put it in the other basket of discussion, which kind of have made people remember Flynn. I'm not going to put it all down to my performance, but it got another column in TV Week. So people remember Flynn. It has been opening doors and throwing me familiar smiles since forever.
4: So ex-soap actors always say that it's such a great grounding because you've got to learn so much and you've got to, like, you know, it's just this huge, you're thrown straight in, you've got to learn so many pages and it's just a great training ground.
1: Well, I think separate to the, you know, the shadow boxing preparation that it is, because you don't have any chance to mess up. So you've got to, you're in sudden death mode and that's obviously very good conditioning. But the reality is, separate to that, when you join a juggernaut like Home and Away, plain and simply, whether you're good or not, you become an instant celebrity for whatever that timeline is. And that level of exposure into the hearts of Australians is a gift, an economy you can't put a value on.
4: Yeah,
1: you just become familiar to them. And familiarity, there's no metric to that.
4: Can you believe Alf's still there?
1: Oh, absolutely.
4: I saw an ad for it the other day and I said to my partner, Flamin' Alf's still there. I can't believe it. What a legend.
1: I think we'll have to resign our sovereignty as a nation if we ever lose our.
4: That's true. A good Queensland boy, Ray Ma, you're on 612 ABC in Brisbane and Queensland. Sally Robe with you this evening. Martin Dingle Wall is here. He is an Aussie actor and his latest film is shot in the States and it is a Western. Now, I got very excited when I saw that this is a Western because, you know, back in the day when we were young, I think we're about the same vintage, Westerns on TV all the time.
1: Yeah.
4: So we'd just see them all the time and because we couldn't choose what we wanted to watch back then.
1: That's right, yes.
4: So it was just whatever happened to be on. Yeah. And Westerns were just always there. Did you have a favourite or did you watch them? Well, you grew up in Bondi, though, so you were probably...
1: Yeah, but I grew up on the beach, but I wasn't, I wasn't a overt surfer. I was a bodyboarder and I was a nipper and I was all that stuff. But I was really, from the get-go, into my motorcycles, into my Americana, into my Back to the Future. I was really into that a lot more than I was into a lot of Australian stuff.
4: Yeah, yeah.
1: I was listening to American bands before Midnight Oil and ACDC, so I'm sort of that... glitch. But, you know, for me, it's all, you know, the Sergio Leone's with a lock of camera off and they hold that shot for 7 minutes. And with this particular adventure, finding, I hope this makes sense, but look, in Hollywood, they'll get a good script and they'll attach a director to it. It's a bit of an anomaly these days. There's the indie category, which means a person that has written it, if they're lucky enough to find financing, which this one did because the script was good enough, they'll direct it. Finding that animal where the guy knows the ballad that he's written, what he wants to transmit, the philosophy he wants to communicate, that's just a rare thing. And that's what happened here, which is why, you know, to jump to the end of the tale, it's not a sequence of five shootouts. It's a slow, steady burn of trepidation and souls fracturing and families breaking down in the wilderness with everything around them coming after them. And that is almost guaranteed to fail in the Marvel era. That's like...
4: Well, yeah, exactly. Because yeah. I love a slow burn film, but, yeah, there's a lot of...
1: It's all I can say to justify its success.
4: Well, you've got to keep those attention spans, which is, as you point out, a really hard thing to do these days. Lots of people texting in about their favourite westerns. The Outlaw, Josie Wales, of course, says Brett in Ipswich. Unforgiven, Jeanette says, and someone had to say it, Blazing Saddles. Thank you, Brendan.
1: Well, now listen, Josie Wales, and these ones where, you know, we had the stove shield. Let's remember, Australia has the original Ned Kelly. Like, Australia has the original shields, Iron Man and Western. Yeah. That's ours. Who would even believe that's a real story?
4: So the film is called This Bloody Country. Yep. Is that because of your character being Australian?
1: It is. It is. Because bloody is not a real American word.
4: Yeah.
1: And there is a line in it where the kid's asking, where are you from? And he's like, I'm here because I know every part of this bloody country.
4: Yeah.
1: So it's just a moment that is so antipodean. And that's kind of jarred people too. Again, we're having a miracle moment on our hands because it should not have worked. To have an Australian in the lead is blasphemous enough for it to be a slow burn character study in salute to the old Western that's not in a hurry. For it to go to number one on Amazon and then to hold that position for 5 weeks, we're just like, okay, maybe the world is hungry for a real peace.
4: I really feel like the Western is coming back though. Because all those Tyler Sheridan shows are massive. People are
1: actually
4: loving it.
1: They can't get enough of it, can
4: yeah,
1: they?
4: Yeah, yeah. It's crazy.
1: And so maybe we just paddled at the right time where there were some sets coming in. You know, Taylor did actually really ignite that fuse. And then this little thing, this little wagon trail over there to the left rolled in. They're like, who are these guys? They didn't kill us. They watched us.
4: Do you know when I was a kid, I loved Little House on the Prairie so much that instead of making cubby houses, I would make wagons so I could, like, pretend wagons.
1: You might be the first person who's ever said that to me. Like, okay, Sally,
4: I was really into it. Really? But no, there are wagons in this. So let's talk about the story of this bloody country.
1: Yeah. Yes. Okay. You want me to tell you about it?
4: Yeah, yeah, yeah.
1: Okay. At the guts of it, what I think it is a philosophical war because the purpose of the Mormon element is taking a family and putting them in a clear life and death survival scenario where these people aren't worried about the practicalities of we don't understand what frontier life is in this modern era. But there were times, you know, where we're used to Wi-Fi. There's nothing out there except everything. It's very Australian. It's going to kill you. And they're like, this is divine providence. This is we're being led. And, of course, within the short amount of time, the trouble turns up and the trouble then is relentless and always on the tail. And so you've got my character, Ned, who's the survivalist and the frontier guide, saying, your God is not going to fix this. You've got to listen to me. And he's like, no. So we've got two combustive philosophies. But then what really amps the audience up is the way this patriarch of Mormonism, the way you see this level of pious, indignant self-righteousness has always been part of these fundamental religions. And, of course, it's all wives and children and this one man with this all-empowering mindset. And so they're all subordinates. So also my guy's got to watch that. And a slow burn starts with one of the wives who's being neglected. So everything's forbidden. Everything's blasphemous. Everything's a sin. Nothing's reasonable. And, of course, they're insular. They're in this world where it's just them. And if you have siblings, you will know that in your childhood you've been yelled at by your parents and standing behind your parent that's yelling at you is the other sibling going, suck.
4: Yeah.
1: And the hatred of those little fingers going, sucked in, you're in trouble. See, that's what this guy's getting from that other guy without the overtness. It's just like he can dress him down. But the guy he won't allow himself to leave. That's the anti-hero vibe. Anyway, for my money, it's on the page. It's this perfect Shakespearean inescapable combustion tinderbox that holds its breath until it erupts.
4: Martin Dingwall is here on 612 ABC Brisbane and Queensland. He is an actor. You would know him from stuff, but he's currently in a film called This Bloody Country. It had its Australian premiere at the Gold Coast Film Festival in April. Is it currently on Prime in Australia or just in the US?
1: It is now available in Australia on Amazon Prime.
4: Lovely.
1: And in fact, I was going to be announcing it being free for subscribers, but then, forget how this sounds, we got two more festivals.
4: Oh.
1: So we've delayed again, but it's there for $3, I think, and in short order it'll be free. But so, yeah, we're off to Spain next week.
4: Oh.
1: Because, yeah, well, yeah.
4: Bueno.
1: Well, look, this is the big thank you very much,
4: bueno.
1: Gold Coast Film Festival,
4: oh, really?
1: For your love. But now there are the gatekeepers of the Western, and it's called Almeria Western Film Festival.
4: Oh, how cool.
1: And it is where The Good, The Bad, Tabernas Desert is where they were all shot, the Speeding Westerns.
4: Right.
1: So our film has been selected for its excellence. We're so, like, at the altar of, like, oh, thank you. So we're going over there next week.
4: Amazing.
1: To screen and be lauded, and we just can't believe that the gatekeepers of Westerns love what we've contributed.
4: Yeah.
1: It's such a crazy honour.
4: That's amazing.
1: Yes, it is.
4: Good luck with that.
1: Thank you.
4: What is next for you, apart from going to Spain?
1: What's next for me? We wait and see. Mm. I will say, but I won't say,
4: okay.
1: But I will say, when everything fell apart during COVID, I was one of the few lucky ones that got allowed to leave and work a bit.
4: Yep.
1: But when all said and done, the House of Cards collapsed.
4: Mm.
1: And then the actor strikes and my Cypher TV series in America, that got binned because a lot of them just went bankrupt while they're on their flight patents, holding patents. But in that time, I did, with my sudden spare time like everyone else, find myself writing. So I've actually written a 10-part TV series.
4: Whoa!
1: Which I had never done before.
4: Wow.
1: So that's now been condensed to 8 episodes, and that's nearing early pre-production, shooting here in Queensland. So that's what I did. That's what my full focus is. However, when the auditions come in, if you like it, you submit. My dream scenario would be I'd maybe be a bit better known in Australia. I'd start working here again.
4: People know you. You're the guy.
1: Yeah. So I'd love to be working here because I've got my 11-year-old boy and I'm raising him down the road. And I fly out for festivals and work. I have a very blessed life.
4: Mm.
1: But, yeah, I'd love to. And we're going to roll camera on this series soon. But, yeah, I want to be based here now.
4: Well, you can come in and tell us about that when that happens next time. Martin Dingwall, the movie is called This Bloody Country. It's on Prime. Thanks, Marty.
1: Thank you, Sal.
5: Come on.

0: Donna into the groove on 612 ABC Brisbane and Queensland. Coming up to the news at 9 o'clock and then Songs You Love will be on the radio. The last Songs You Love for some time as we head into Daylight Saving. So if you have a song you would like to hear on the radio, 0467 922 612. And did you hear Chris Fagan has retired as Lions coach? We'll hear from him as well. News time now, it's 9 o'clock.
1: Making every day better.
2: I'm always with mates. 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
1: Bringing us together.
3: Once I settled and I made some friends and I just met these amazing people, I can't imagine leaving now.
1: ABC Gold Coast.
4: ABC News, hello, I'm Satyam Weinstein. Foreign Minister Penny Wong has confirmed that two Australians were on board a Fly Dubai flight from Dubai to Tel Aviv when one of the pilots allegedly stabbed the other pilot. Middle East correspondent Matthew Doran has more.
5: Australia's Foreign Minister Penny Wong saying on social media that she is also paying tribute to the heroes who thwarted this attack and managed to bring this flight into safety in northern Saudi Arabia. We do know that Benjamin Netanyahu, the Israeli Prime Minister, is saying that it is very clear this pilot tried to cause harm against those passengers on board wanting to crash this plane. But he is even urging some caution, or is at least being very cautious with the wording he is using at this stage around the motive involved in this incident, and it is also too early to say whether or not he has any ties to Israel's enemies, including Iran there.
4: Ukrainian authorities say a Russian drone has torn through a school in the capital, the latest in a spate of air attacks on Kyiv. Mayor Vitaly Klitschko says children were in shelter at the time of the strike, which sparked a fire, and there were no injuries. Earlier, regional officials said one person was wounded in a Russian airstrike on a business centre in the Black Sea port of Odessa. Indonesian police have reportedly arrested the captain of a ship that capsized last month in the Java Sea, killing at least 78 people. State media have quoted police as saying the captain was suspected of violating Indonesia's shipping law by knowingly sailing an unseaworthy vessel. The ferry was carrying 243 people when it capsized in bad weather. Business groups have criticised the Australian Tax Office's decision to stop accepting credit card payments from the end of November. The ATO announced the move in response to a ban on credit and debit card surcharges, which came into effect today. The Tax Office says the vast majority of Australians do not pay their tax using a credit card, but Andrew McKellar from the Australian Chamber of Commerce and Industry says it's not fair that businesses are being forced to absorb the costs when the Tax Office isn't.
6: That is tone deaf. It's unacceptable. It's a staggering double standard that really demonstrates a complete lack of concern and care for what small businesses are going through in this country at the moment.
4: South Australia's Premier Peter Malinauskas says governments can't eradicate idiocy after public fights this week on two Adelaide beaches. Police are investigating after videos of the fights in Glenelg and Henley Beach were posted on social media. Earlier this year, the state government introduced laws to make it an offence for people to post on social media to boast about being involved in crimes. When responding to a question about people posting the videos of the fights on social media in an attempt to make money, Mr. Malinauskas described the behaviour as incredibly disconcerting.
7: And none of the policy interventions that we make are perfect and can prevent anything from going wrong. I mean, ultimately, we're talking about human beings have to make sensible decisions. You know, governments can't eradicate idiocy.
4: The body of a 13-metre humpback whale has been taken to a waste facility after days spent rotting on a popular Perth beach. Lauren Smith has the details.
8: Authorities reported the discovery of the dead whale early on Monday morning at City Beach. Today, the decomposing carcass was hoisted onto a truck using a crane before it was taken to Redhill Waste Management Facility east of Perth. The Eastern Metropolitan Regional Council manages the facility and has warned residents in the area of temporary odours with the arrival and burial of the carcass. The council says it will run the operation as efficiently as possible to minimise the impact. Authorities are yet to confirm when the beach will be reopened.
4: The annual Darwin Laksa Festival is launched with an event in the city's waterfront today. More than 100 venues are participating, serving up laksa-flavoured dishes from mud crabs to cheesecake. The festival has taken place every October since 2019, and head chef at restaurant Salted Egg, Mark Langat, says laksas become part of Darwin's identity.
9: People in Darwin, they really put so much effort on the laksa, which is they can be so creative on how to fusion the laksa into any types of dish, either main course, small plate or dessert.
4: Australian tennis player Storm Hunter is through to the second round of the China Open after a straight sets win over China's Yu Jun Lin. Hunter cruised to a 6-2, 6-1 victory over her 16-year-old opponent, who's ranked outside the top 1,000. Kimberly Birrell and Alex Dimonov also advanced after wins in their respective matches. You're up to date with ABC News.
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0: 5 minutes past nine. Yes, just one more hour for me in this little evening stint. Kelly will be back next week. I've had a lot of fun, though. It's been excellent talking to all of you, and I especially love doing songs you love after 9:30. I love hearing the songs that you want to hear. Very easy radio segment. All you need to do is text me the song that you would like to hear on the radio. You get a chance to control the airwaves. And it's going to be your last chance for a while because daylight saving starts next week, which means you lose an hour of this program and gain an hour of nightlife. So there will be no songs you love for a little while. So it's a very good opportunity tonight to take advantage of it. Send me a text 0467 922 612. Tell me which song you would love to hear on the radio, and I will do my best to get as many on tonight as I can. 0467 922 612. Or you can call, have a chat on the radio. That's always fun as well, isn't it? We love to hear your voice. 1300 222 612. Did you hear the news this afternoon that Chris Fagan has stepped down as Brisbane Lions coach just after he led the club to that historic third straight premiership? We will hear some of what he had to say after this from Models. It's I Hear Motion, 612 ABC Brisbane and Queensland.

0: Models, I Hear Motions, 612, ABC Brisbane and Queensland. Ten past nine. Good news about that grass fire burning near the Bruce Highway in Isis Central. It has now been downgraded to advice. People between 80s Road, Trevor's Road and Eureka Station Road are being asked to stay informed because the situation could change. Some roads may be closed or impacted by smoke. So drive to conditions if you're on the road. To repeat, that grass fire at Isis Central has been downgraded to advice. For more information, go to QFD or ABC emergency websites and we will bring you further updates if that situation changes. Well, news this afternoon that beloved Chris Fagan has stepped down as Brisbane Lions coach just days after leading the club to that historic third straight AFL premiership. It's understood the 65-year-old informed players this afternoon ahead of the club's Best and Fairest Awards tonight. His departure marks the end of an extraordinary 10 seasons for the Lions, who he led into eight straight final series and that stunning victory against Fremantle on Saturday. Fagan told the club he wanted to step away from the final year of his contract to be closer to his family.
1: After 10 fantastic years here at the footy club, I've decided to not be an AFL coach anymore. It's a job that I've loved. It's been, I can't believe how well I've been embraced by the footy club and the people of Brisbane and our own fans. I've always felt the love, so I'm ever so grateful for the time that I've had here as coach, and I'm really proud that the club, how far the club has come in that time, because things weren't great when we all first started on this journey together, but now we've got lots of members and we fill our stadium and we're successful on the field. The responsibility and the pressure of being an AFL coach is relentless, and I've been doing it for 10 years and pretty much you eat, sleep and breathe it every day of the year. And I've just got to the stage where I just don't want to do that anymore. I still love footy and I still want to work in footy at somewhere, but I just don't want to be in that position anymore. I've loved it. It's a unique experience. It's not a place for the faint-hearted. I think after 10 years, I owe it to my family to give them a little bit more time, because I've got grandchildren and stuff now, and I've softened a bit in my old age. I sort of like the idea of spending a bit of time with them, and so that's what I'll do. It's been a bit of an emotional day telling the players. I've actually done a bit better job with this than I did with the players, because they're sort of like my sons, and the staff, you know, we're all friends. It's a good place to work here at the Lions, so that was hard. I'd been thinking about it for a while. I mean, I'd sort of, after we won our first premiership, I thought maybe it's time to go, and then I thought I couldn't bring myself to do it, and then after we won the second one, I was a bit the same. I sort of reached that point at a couple of times this season. It might sound silly after a premiership, but as I said, I sort of like the idea of going out when things are good rather than going out when things are bad. Too many coaches sort of, it ends up, you know, in tears. I had tears today, but they were happy tears. Funnily enough, I think the moment I'm never, ever going to forget is the last 5 minutes of that grand final on the weekend. I'm just never going to forget that. And I'm going to watch it over and over and over again. I promise you I am. I've already watched it about 20 times. I made the boys watch it this afternoon in the meeting that we had, the review meeting. It's the first thing I put on, because I've never seen anything like it. Funnily enough, the last 5 minutes I coached are for the best of my life.
0: Chris Fagan there, speaking to the media this afternoon, announcing that he has stepped down as Brisbane Lions coach days after leading the club to that historic third straight AFL premiership. I love that he says he's going to watch that last 5 minutes over and over, because goodness me, what an incredible 5 minutes it was. So what does this mean then for the Lions going forward? Mel Bampton on 612 ABC Brisbane Drive spoke with Zane Bojack from ABC Sports.
2: It's a bit of a sad day. It is the end of an era.
3: Ten years
2: of amazing football played by the Brisbane Lions, thanks to their head coach, Chris Fagan, who has decided to call it a day. And for those that are trying to think back to what the club was like when he first came and Justin Lepich had just been given his marching orders, I can tell you that after a season, they'd actually won two more games than they did the previous year. But I went deep down into the bowels of the Gabba, and Chris Fagan took me down there, because I said, Chris, what are you going to do to get this club back to where you are? And he took me down into his office, and to his credit, Journo that he'd only really met that year and hadn't really built up a strong relationship, he went through player by player on players on the list, who they were hoping to target, and this is what we're planning to do.
3: A man with a plan.
2: He had a plan. He really did. And he said to me, these players, when they reach 50 games, will become superstars. And they certainly did. The development that we saw from Dane Zorko, and he became a leader himself. And then, of course, obviously they managed to bring in Lachie Neal. And from that perspective, I wasn't critical anymore because I could see, even if they were struggling at that time, when Luke Hodge came to the club, it changed. And then when Lachie Neal came, and then when, you know, Cam Rayner came, they all little building blocks, the Ashcroft brothers. But to have them is one thing. To have someone to mould them is another, Mel. Mm-hmm. And I'll give you this stat to finish. How is it that we deemed Lee Matthews as the man lethal, as the godfather? He has a record of 287 games, 142 wins, and 60.5% win percentage with 4 grand finals and 3 premierships. The man who had never coached at AFL level before he came here, he finishes with 243 games, 148 wins, more than lethal, 61.3% more than lethal, and 4 grand finals and 3 premierships. It's an amazing achievement what both men have done, but to see Chris Fagan come from literally nothing to be an assistant at Melbourne, to then be the head of football at Hawthorn, the Lions take a punt on an untested coach, and this is what he's produced.
3: It's extraordinary stuff, and there's a couple of things in this. One, the capacity to leave on such a high.
2: Yep.
3: That is an unusual quality too, is to know when to walk away. What do you think of his timing?
2: Well, I think it's been playing on his mind for a little while, and I could sense that he was starting to get towards the end, Mel, and there's no doubt about it that after the grand final, you could see, job done, I'm out of here. I didn't think there was going to be any convincing by the Lions board to change his mind. And now they've got the big job of bringing in the next coach, whether that's senior assistant Cameron Bruce, whether that's maybe Chris Scott, whether they chase him from Geelong, whether or not they consider maybe an Adam Simpson. It's going to be very, very interesting. Or Nathan Buckley is a former Brisbane Bears player. I just think he's one of those. Well, he was the first coach to win a premiership without having played in the AFL. And he's always had the humility and the humbleness to acknowledge that, you know, he didn't play at this level. He had a magnificent career in Tasmania. He was Tasmanian coach as well. He did so many things outside of the game of AFL. But it's the human aspect. Every player appreciates how much he cares. And now he gets a chance to spend some time with his family and care for them, particularly back in Melbourne, his young grandchildren. I hope that he has a wonderful time with those family, because he's missed them up here. And you know what? We're going to miss him.
3: It's a wonderful, wonderful story, the journey of Chris Fagan with the Lions, and all the best to him for his retirement. So well deserved.
2: And tonight's the dinner too. It's the best and fairest. So if you remember, that's got a ticket to that Merritt Murray Medal, best of luck. Enjoy that, because it's a great chance to say goodbye to Chris and also see who's been the best player this year.
0: Zane Vojak from ABC Sport there, speaking with Mel Bampton on Drive here at 612 ABC Brisbane this afternoon about what could be next for the Lions after Chris Fagan announced he would be stepping down as Brisbane Lions coach. 19 minutes past 9. You're on 612 ABC Brisbane in Queensland. Songs you love coming up next.
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0: 0467 922 612 is our text number here. You should utilise that number if you would like to get a song on the radio or just to text me about anything. Matthew in Brighton says, hello, Sally. I'm sad that Chris has decided to retire. But on the other hand, after winning 3 titles in a row and doing it in the spectacular way they did, how can you top that? He's definitely one of the greatest AFL coaches of all time, from Matthew in Brighton. Thank you, Matthew. Yeah, definitely. Won't be forgotten in a hurry, will he? All right, so as I have mentioned, this is going to be the last Songs You Love for a while, because Daylight Saving is coming up, right? So basically the show's kind of going to move a little bit. Well, no, it's not going to move, because Nightlife is going to be moving down an hour. Does that make sense? So you're going to lose an hour of Queensland evenings, gain an hour of nightlife, which means you'll lose songs you love, which means you need to text in now. 0467 922 612. That's what I think is happening, unless Kel's going to do some crazy thing. But I think that's what's happening. 0467 922 612. If you haven't heard songs you love, this is the way it works. You just text in and tell me a song you love. Tell me why you love it as well. And if I'm kind of vibing on it, I will put it on the radio. It's pretty easy, very easy radio segment. I'm going to give tonight's first slot. It's a little bit, I've given you a little bit of extra time because it is kind of the last version of it. Tonight's first slot is going to Tim in Laidley, who wants a lovely song for his wife, Jojo. It is her birthday tomorrow. They celebrated 32 years together yesterday for Jojo. Cilla Black, You're My World.

Black, You're My World, requested by Tiamin Laidley for his wife JoJo. It is their anniversary tomorrow. No, it's her birthday tomorrow. They just celebrate their anniversary. Or could be the other way around. That song, a cover of an Italian ballad originally recorded in 1963 as Il Mio Mondo by Umberto Bindi. You're on 612 ABC Brisbane and Queensland, and this is Songs You Love. I've started a little bit early because I know I'm pretty sure that it's going to be your last version of Songs You Love for a little while, just purely because of daylight saving kicking off on Sunday. You kind of, everything moves around at daylight saving because Queensland, not on the same time as everybody else. Anyway, it's a whole thing. It is above my pay grade. So just text me in the songs that you love. 0467 922612. I'm going to give the next birth to Jeanette. Hello, Jeanette. Sally, we'd love to hear Richard Clapton, Deep Water, the complete song. They sometimes cut it off at the instrumental. Yes, Jeanette, they do. So I'm going to give you the whole 5.5 minute version.

There you go, Jeanette. The 5.5 minute version of Deep Water from Richard Clapton as part of Songs You Love. You're on 612 ABC Brisbane and Queensland this evening. Sally Rope with you, filling in for Kelly Higgins Devine. And it is a bit of an extended Songs You Love tonight because daylight saving starts next week. Not really sure what's happening, but I just know that things are moving around. So just in case you don't get Songs You Love, thought I'd extend it a little bit. Our number here is 0467 922 612. If you have a song you love and you'd like to hear it on the radio, send me a text. I will do my very best to get it on for you. 0467 922 612. Let me know why you'd like to hear it as well. Does it mean something in specifically to you? Because, you know, I'm very easily manipulated emotionally. I'm going to give the next berth on tonight's Songs You Love to Mary in Everton Park, who says, "Hello, Sally. It's our 43rd anniversary today. Whoa. And we have four beautiful children. We have a special song. It is Roachford's Only to Be With You." Happy anniversary, Mary, from Everton Park.

Everton Park celebrating her 43rd anniversary today. Special song for Mary and her husband, or wife as the case may be. Roachford, Only to Be With You. You're on 612 ABC Brisbane and Queensland. This is Songs You Love. Your chance to program the music on the ABC for the last half hour of the program. Send me a text 0467 922 612. The next birth I'm going to give to Ian in Cooperoo, who wants to hear a song from Adele, and he reckons that this is one of her best. And you know what, Ian? I agree with you.

Adele rolling in the deep for Ian in Cooperoo as part of Songs You Love on this Thursday evening. Sally Rope with you, my last for this stint on evenings, but you never know. I could be back at some point. I'm normally on the weekends, in fact. I'm normally on the weekend mornings program. So if you haven't heard from me before, if you haven't heard of me before, I've done evenings. I'm also on the weekend, generally. Not this weekend, though. Our text line 0467 922 612, if you have a song that you would like to hear this evening on Songs You Love. Here's an interesting text. I would love to hear some Midnight Oil. River Runs Red would be awesome. David in the USA in Salisbury, Maryland. Thank you, David. So many questions. Are you Australian and you live in Maryland, or are you an American person who's listening to Australian radio? Also, what time is it there? Also, what happens in Salisbury and Maryland? So many questions. While you think of those answers, and then you can text me back, I will play this song for you. Midnight Oil from 1990, from their Blue Sky Mining album. It's River Runs Red, 612 ABC Brisbane and Queensland.

Midnight Oil, River Runs Red. For David, who is listening in Salisbury in Maryland in the USA, so many questions, David. You've texted in, you've said that you've seen Midnight Oil three times. Peter Garrett is amazing. His voice and message are timeless. Yes, not Australian, but appreciate you and your country. It is 7:42 a.m. here. Sun just came up. I work at the university here, Salisbury University, and live 2 miles from the Atlantic beaches in Delaware. I've been listening via Radio Garden for a couple of years. Thank you, David. We love that you love listening. Wow, that's very, very cool. You're on 612 ABC Brisbane and Queensland this evening. Sally Rope with you in for Kelly Higgins Devine. And this is Songs You Love. We've got time for maybe two, maybe three more songs. 0467922612. You're all going, stop talking, Sally. I will. Hi, could I request Bus Stop by the Hollies for Betty and Bob at the Gap for their 60th wedding anniversary today? Yes, you can, Jenny. Yes, you can.

the best song about meeting someone at a bus stop, I reckon. The Hollies bus stop on 612 ABC Brisbane and Queensland. That is for Betty and Bob at The Gap. Happy 60th wedding anniversary, Betty and Bob. I hope you had an excellent day today. I hope you're having an excellent, I hope you're having a party with everyone on the weekend. And thank you to Jenny for texting in. Couple of minutes away, if you want to keep texting, you might just get a song on 0467 922 612. Probably our last songs you love, I think, for a while, just because of daylight saving. Everything's a bit weird. And Barbara in Mackay said, well, Sally, I will certainly take this opportunity to text in then and request a fabulous song, Open Arms from Journey and Steve Perry. I'm really going to miss songs you love of an evening. I always look forward to listening to that lovely half hour of music. Here you go, Barbara.

0: Journey and Open Arms on 612 ABC Brisbane and Queensland this evening. That one was for Barbara in Mackay, who is a little bit sad that there won't be any songs you love next week. Look, I mean, this is my assumption because, as I said, daylight saving is happening and everything moves around and gets weird when daylight saving happens because Queensland doesn't change, but all the other states are moving stuff around. This is just what I think is happening. I don't know. But this is kind of my vibe of what's happening. So I think that's kind of it for songs you love, at least until the end of daylight saving. It's a really fun segment. I've really enjoyed it. I've enjoyed playing all these songs for you. I'm going to give the last slot tonight, though. Wait. Now I've got to find the text. Last slot tonight is going to go to Ian in Malkovat. He actually texted last night as well, and I didn't get a chance to get this one on the radio for him, but his text says, "Sally, for the love of Janice, could you play Catch a Falling Star from Perry Como? Southern Cross Care searching for that star within dedicated staff." I certainly can for you, Ian.
1: Catch a falling star and put it in your pocket, never let it fade away. Catch a falling star.

0: That's what I love about songs you love. I can play Midnight Oil and then I can play Perry Como in the same segment. It is a lot of fun. That song from 1957, that was the last request for tonight. Indeed, I think for a long time for songs you love, because Daylight Saving is starting 2 o'clock Sunday morning. We don't really have to do anything here. We just have to adjust to our friends in other states. Like, you go to ring someone, then you go, oh, no, it's 9 o'clock at night. I can't ring them now. So that's kind of what happens with us. But the shows on the ABC do kind of move around a little bit. So I have a sneaking suspicion Songs You Love might be returning after Daylight Saving. Thank you so much for the last week. It is always a lot of fun to host the evening's program. Got to say a big thank you, of course, to the lovely Lauren Bartholomew, who has been helping me out this week. And she is that smiley voice that you hear on the phone when you call up. She works very, very hard. So big thank you to you, Loza. And that's about it for me. I will be on the radio again on the weekend. That is normally when I'm on the radio. I normally do the Saturday and Sunday mornings programs. So if you haven't heard me before and you would like to hear me again, that is a good place to start. However, not this weekend, but you can still tune in because Georgina is going to be doing the shows and she is awesome as well. Big day of rugby league on your radio on Sunday. That kicks off from 12:30 on your radio and the grand final from 5 o'clock. That's it from me. Enjoy the rest of your evening and enjoy your weekend. It is time for the news. It's 10 o'clock.
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0: ABC News with Satyam Weinstein. The United Arab Emirates Prosecutor General has ordered an investigation into an incident aboard a Fly Dubai flight to Tel Aviv, which was diverted after an altercation in the cockpit. Israeli authorities say a pilot stabbed the co-pilot and tried to crash the jet before passengers stepped in. Israel's Prime Minister Benjamin Netanyahu says it's too early to say who was behind the foiled attempt, refusing to directly comment on whether there was any indication of Iranian involvement. Israel's President Isaac Herzog has provided details of what's known so far.
1: The co-pilot, he works 8 months in the company. He takes out a knife or an axe, starts screaming, stabbing the pilot because he wants to bring down the plane. Could be on an Israeli city or anywhere else. There could have been a huge, terrible 9/11-like flight disaster.
0: State media in Syria say at least 7 people have been killed when gunmen opened fire on a bus in the central province of Homs. The BBC's Hugo Bashega reports.
2: Reports say the bus was transporting employees from a company when it was ambushed in the province of Homs last night. According to state media, 4 of the dead had gunshot wounds to the head and chest. The Syrian Observatory for Human Rights said the dead were from the Alawite community, which has been targeted since the fall of the Assad regime 2 years ago. The violence underscores the challenges facing President Ahmed al-Sharaa as he works to consolidate his power. Hours earlier, state media reported an explosion at a gas pipeline near Damascus 2 days after a blast hit another pipeline in the east, which the government blamed on sabotage.
0: Witnesses say nothing about a U.S. death row inmate who survived an execution attempt after 2 lethal injections was normal. Tennessee inmate Krista Pike is in hospital in a stable condition after officials were unable to put her to death for a 1995 murder. The state's Governor Bill Lee has ordered a third-party investigation and has halted scheduled executions. Media witness John North says the situation was not typical.
3: Why was it that by the time the blinds went down for the second time at 8:05, she was still breathing, and her breathing at points was very rhythmic? Now, at times it appeared labored, she was snoring at times, but she was still breathing.
0: The Tennessee Department of Corrections says it stands by all the actions it took. A school entrance hall in the French city of Nantes has been destroyed by fire amid nationwide student protests about class sizes, teacher shortages and heavy workloads. Days of demonstrations have seen more than 200 people and over injured and more than 1,000 arrests made. In Lille, students built makeshift barricades with rubbish bins, setting some of them alight. The federal court has ruled against a challenge to the South Australian government's redevelopment of the North Adelaide golf course. Public servant Edwin Kemper-Trill and Ghana Arabana woman Jeanette Malira brought the case to federal court to try to stop the trees from being chopped down for the redevelopment. But today, the federal court ruled the golf course upgrade could go ahead. SA Premier Peter Malinowskis says the state government believes there's a genuine economic benefit in upgrading the golf course.
4: Being able to host major international events, but also for golf tourism, which continues to grow. This is a good step. It's a recognition that the government is seeking to act appropriately and prudently.
0: 2 men are in custody and a third has faced court in relation to an alleged shooting east of Geraldton on WA's Midwest. Pip Waller has more.
5: Police investigations into the alleged shooting in Munyanuka near Geraldton are continuing, with a 34-year-old man and a 41-year-old man now both in custody. They're assisting police following the incident yesterday morning, where a 32-year-old man was taken to hospital with serious injuries. 30-year-old Christopher John Shanks has already faced court, charged with an unlawful act endangering the life, health and safety of a person and willfully destroying evidence. Police allege he picked up the victim and drove him to bushland, where he took part in assaulting him before leaving him behind. Shanks did not apply for bail and will face court later this month as police continue to piece together what happened.
0: And a Northern Territory Child Care Centre and one of its supervisors has pleaded guilty to charges related to the death of a toddler in 2023. 22-month-old Ebony Thompson was found unconscious against fencing at Humpty Doo Community and Child Care Centre in August 2023 after having been left unsupervised for 10 minutes. Last year, the childcare and its staff were charged in the first use of the laws in the Northern Territory. You're up to date with the latest from ABC News.
6: Hi, it's Bern Young with a look at the Friday forecast for the Gold Coast. We'll have an overnight low of 13 degrees, a top on Friday of 25, sunny, light winds. They'll become northeasterly 15 to 20 k per hour in the middle of the day and then becoming light in the evening. Looking ahead to the start of the long weekend, mostly sunny on Saturday, again a top of 25, partly cloudy on Sunday, 26. Monday, a possible shower and even the chance of a thunderstorm for the long weekend.

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2: Yes, well, hello and how are you? Philip Clark with you on ABC Radio. This is Nightlife. It's great to be with you and into the first hour of the program this Thursday night. It's the 1st of October. Too late for pinching and punching, all of that, I know, but this is how fast the year is going. We discussed time last night, didn't we? How time speeds up when you get older. I don't know. Were we any the wiser? A little bit, I think, after that. Anyway, more on that a little later in the podcast as well. How are you? Thanks for joining us. It's the first hour of the program, 6:10 Eastern Time, 8:06 in Western Australia. In South Australia and the Territory, it's 9:24. We're right through the Pacific, as you know. 10:06 in Port Moresby and 1:06 in Tonga and Samoa. Still waiting for a call from Honiara and Port Vila. We're at 11:06. 1-300-800-222 is my number. You can text me 0467-922-702 if you would like to be part of it. There are no transmission issues tonight, so you should be getting us loud and clear wherever you are on broadcast on your TV channel 25 through the website abc.net.au/nightlife, or you can listen to us on the ABC Listen app. ABC Listen just puts Nightlife into the search bar and you'll get lots of things. The challenge, as well as the Mighty Challenge, as well as all our podcasted interviews are there. For example, last night, as I said, we had a fascinating discussion about time. Quite a few people talked to me today about this. What exactly is time? Is it absolute? Is it something that exists and keeps moving forward? Is it time's arrow or is it something else? Do all times exist at once? It's head-bending, I know. But my guest, Jim Al-Khalili, who's a theoretical physicist and also the host of BBC Radio 4's The Life Scientifica, has written a fantastic new book called On Time, and he was my guest last night. Here's a little bit from the conversation.
3: In writing the book, I sort of struggled to find new analogies and ways of explaining things, and only after I finished the book and it was published have I come up with this really, what I think is quite a neat way of explaining things. If you're reading a book and say you're reading page 150, well, that page is your now, your present moment. All the pages before page 150, you've read, that's in your past, you remember them. All the pages after 150 have yet to come, that's the future. But if you were to close the book, then there's nothing special about page 150. All the pages exist, they're all there.
2: Yeah.
3: Page 150 only seems special to you because that's the page you happen to be reading, that's your present moment. But all moments are equally real, according to Einstein.
2: Can you get your head around that one? There was more like that. It was really terrific. Anyway, check it out. First up tonight, Toby's in next week. Remember, he's in every fortnight. First up tonight, it's a fortified history of the world. For centuries, castles have had the unique ability to inspire majesty and terror and fear and grandeur. Who does not like a ruined castle? Or who hasn't visited one? Not many of us, I would think. There aren't too many in Australia. I'm trying to think if there are any castles here. No, there aren't. But they've also served as historic turning points, charting the rise and fall of empires. This evening I'm going to talk to New York Times best-selling historian, author and TV presenter Dan Jones about his new book, Castles, which is a kind of tour of world history as seen through the lens of these iconic strongholds. You might like to join this conversation and talk about one of your favourite castles. He's pretty Catholic in his tastes about what they are, ranging from the walls of Troy all the way through to Randolph Hearst's great pile on the coast of California, which I have visited. You'd have to say that's a castle. Well, pretty much. Anyway, you might have some thoughts too. 1-300-800-222 is my number. Into the second hour, Krishani Danji will lead the Nightlife News Breakdown for us tonight. Well, look at the sideswipes that have been taking place with the new Greens leader, David Shoebridge. He's the first leader of the Greens in a while to get there by being elected in a vote. and the defeated candidate was not happy. So is it all sweetness and smiles in the Greens, as it's supposed to be, we're told, or is it something else? And what does it mean for the major parties, particularly with Labor trying to get things through the Senate, where if they haven't got the coalition support, then they need the Greens. What else? The ban on debit and credit card surcharges comes into effect today. We're sort of being told this will save us a lot of money. The answer's not quite as simple as that. And don't believe everything you read about this, quite frankly. We'll explain a bit later on. International affairs. I'll talk again to Bang Zhao from the ABC's Asia Pacific newsroom about what's driving the shift in China's relationship with the United States, and where the relationship sort of sits at the moment. Also in the second hour, there's a tremendous story. I'm happy to bring it to you in the second hour about who controls the company that actually makes the really advanced computer chips. I know you've heard about NVIDIA and all the spectacular successes and advances of AI, but they're driven by a computer chip. Of course, who makes the computer chip? You're saying, NVIDIA. Yeah, they design them. That's true. They don't manufacture them. They're manufactured incredibly by a company that exists in a small town in Holland. I'll tell you the story of this in the second hour. It's really quite fascinating. We'll play the Mighty Challenge, of course, and in our issue of the day, well, they've got the red and blue army behind them. Can the Newcastle Knights break the 25-year premiership drought and overcome the star-studded Roosters? You might like to tell me and fill me in. And by the way, Dave is going to be in Disc Under Arm for Dave's Disc tonight. He's going to pay tribute to the band who had a number one smash hit that remains permanently woven into Australian culture, particularly when you're making 100 in the backyard.

0: whether the sentiments of that song have transported themselves into modern sensibilities. I don't know. We'll talk about that a bit later on as well. So we've got plenty on and plenty of things to do as well. I hope you can join us. 1-300-800-222 is the number. Line's free if you want to join our conversation in the first hour or indeed at any other stage. 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
0: For many of us, I guess, a trip to Europe is marked by the big three C's, aren't they? Cuisine, churches and castles. Not another one is often a repeated refrain. The latter can take up a fair chunk of photo space on your phone, can't they? But tonight we're going to take a closer look at castles beyond the tourist snaps because they do paint a thrilling history of the world. You can tell the history of the world through castles. Well, from a certain point of view, from the menace of the Tower of London to the great Citadel of Troy. Or was there a great Citadel of Troy anyway? To the Viking ring strongholds, the fortifications around the world have borne witness to the tides of warfare and the rise and fall of empires. We thought we'd take a look at this through the lens of these incredible castles dotted across continents, almost all continents. The Great Wall of China is a castle in a way, isn't it? In the sense that it's a defensive structure. Dan Jones is a presenter and historian and the New York Times best-selling author of The Templars and Power and Thrones. And his latest book out in November is called simply Castles, A Gripping History of the World, told through over 3,000 years of iconic strongholds. Dan, good evening to you. Welcome to Nightlife.
3: Good evening. Yeah, great to talk to you.
0: Well, likewise. Look, all of us like castles, don't we? I mean, you presumably fell in love with them as a kid. There's something about them, isn't it? Because they're, well, with almost without exception, Dan, they're almost all ruined, aren't they?
3: A lot of them are, a fair amount of them in ruins, particularly the great castles of the Middle Ages. You know, in the UK where I live, a lot of castles have... you know, were deliberately slighted in the 17th century after the wars between the parliamentarians and the royalists. So the picturesque image of a castle looming half ruined over the landscape is something that's been in the romantic imagination for a very long time. But a lot of castles are, you know, some of them are still lived in. There are still some big aristocratic families who occupy castles. And to an extent, it depends on how we want to define a castle. I know you've picked up on that theme already, but the broader a definition we give to a castle and the more of them we can see in various states of use, you know, the nuclear bunkers of 21st century warfare are really the lineal descendants of the medieval castle, which in turn go back to Bronze Age citadels. So it's, you know, as you said, it's a great way to tell a big broad stroke story of the development of the world through these iconic strongholds.
0: Yeah. I was in discussion with my Welsh relative today about another matter, and I mentioned that I was doing this subject. He said, "Oh, terrific. You can talk about all the great Welsh castles," he said, "which we used to keep out the English." I said, "Well, gee, that worked out well, didn't it?" He didn't.
3: Well, a lot of the greatest Welsh, I mean,
0: didn't take this all that well, I have to say, but go on.
3: Speaking as a man descended, you know, Welsh blood on both sides.
0: Exactly. Jones, yes.
3: There you go. I grew up, you know, with castles everywhere. You know, I'd go down to see my grandparents on holidays. There was Cardiff Castle, you know, Norman originally, but with the sort of beautiful 19th century, you know, the money that was lavished on the interiors by the Marquess of Bute, or spent some time growing up in Edinburgh as well, Edinburgh Castle, you know, one of the most famous in the world, kind of looming over the city there. Mm-hmm. And you go up to North Wales and some of the most famous castles in the world up there, like Carnarvon with its walls modelled on the walls of ancient Roman Constantinople. I mean, they're iconic buildings. But most of them were built to keep the Welsh in their place, not to keep the English out. Frankly, they were tools of conquest, you know, and they were originally designed to terrorize the imagination. Far from, you know, it's a far cry from the Millennium Stadium, which, as I'm sure all Australian listeners will know, is a stronghold of rugby aristocracy these days. Or, well, no, not quite at the moment, but it has been in the past.
0: It's been in the past, yes, exactly. A dear friend of mine who's English. And when I mentioned that we were having a Welshman joining the family through the dint of marriage, said to me, "I don't like the Welsh." He said, "They're all small, they're small and dark, and hate the English." I thought, gee whiz, it doesn't go away, does it?
3: Yeah, no, I'm tall and dark, but apart from that, it's there's some truth in the statement. In fact, I'm coming out to Sydney. I was just looking at before I came on, I was Googling flights because I'm coming out to Sydney to watch England Wales in the Rugby World Cup, Rugby Union World Cup next year. That's the level of indoctrination I got to rugby union when I was a kid. So you can't be Welsh and escape it, and everything that comes along with it.
0: You start the book. We're talking with Dan Jones, a Welshman, about his book Castles, A Fortified History of the World. It's a terrific sort of meander through history as seen through these fortifications, interpreted broadly. You start with the Trojan War and this the iconic siege of a fortified place, you know, the citadel and then the walled city of Troy. Yeah. What's the evidence these days, or what's the conclusion these days? Did Troy ever exist? There is something there at a place we think was Troy. Was there ever a city of Troy, or was it just a story?
3: There was a city of Troy. There was certainly a city of Troy. The site that has been associated with it since the times of the Romans. Mm. So that's a way after, you know, if we think of the Trojan War as being about 1180 BC, if whatever it was happened in 1180 BC, by the time of Julius Caesar, so 1,000 years and some later, there was a city that everyone thought was the actual, was Troy. And that site was excavated in the 19th century. It's Hisarlik, which is near Çanakkale, Dardanelles Peninsula, you know, Gallipoli sort of territory. So, in fact, if you go down, as I did last year, a couple of years ago, down to that peninsula in southwest Turkey, the majority of the tourism there is Anzac. It's Gallipoli-related tourism. But there is a town called Çanakkale. In the middle of the street stands the wooden horse that was used in the Brad Pitt film Troy. I'm sure they'll be ringing Christopher Nolan and asking for his soon enough as well. And there is an archaeological site, first excavated by a German called Heinrich Schliemann in the 19th century.
0: A rogue and vagabond
3: excavated with dynamite, among other tools. But this, there are sort of 9 layers of archaeology there. And best guess is, if there was a place called Troy, and we think there was, here it is. What does that have to do with the Iliad and the Odyssey and these great Homeric stories of the Trojan War, which came around a few hundred years later than the putative events of the war, is a complex matter. But there was a place, there was a fortified Bronze Age citadel. And here starts, for me, the kind of origin story of the castle, because you have these strong walls built, you know, 8-10 meters high with a citadel in the heart of them. This, you can really clearly see the sort of ground. The footprint of the castle here, and you can see the beginnings of Western literature through Homer's story. So what I've tried to do in the book Castles is tie those two ideas together and weave them together. So on the one hand, you've got these iconic monumental buildings which evolved from Bronze Age citadels through the great medieval castle to the nuclear bunkers of the 21st century. Hmm. But you've also got this imaginative story. How do castles get in our imagination? What do they represent?
0: Yeah, because this is the idea of Troy, really, and the whole idea of it is so much, it just so informs everything we think about history and ourselves in the West, isn't it? The idea that there was this fortified city whose walls could not be breached. They were there for 10 years laying siege to it and couldn't get in until, of course, the famous horse incident. Whether these things, as we know, ever occurred, of course, is another matter, probably unknowable. But even so, the story is so powerful it doesn't really matter in the end. And you chart then, I suppose, the stories through the rest of history around the world too. Mm. I'm going to jump quickly because someone sent me a picture of it.
3: Sure.
0: The Croc de Chevalier in Syria. Right. Paul sent me a picture of this. Now, this is part of a whole segment of the book called The Crusades, in which you... Mm-hmm. This period of history was like insanely violent and extraordinary, but the Westerners built a whole series of castles, didn't they? Including this extraordinary thing, the Croc de Chevalier. It's in Syria. Lawrence of Arabia he was fascinated by it. T.E. Lawrence, shouldn't call him Lawrence of Arabia, I suppose. T.E. Lawrence was fascinated by it. So were many others. But it's a remarkable building. If you're listening to the program and you've got access to a screen, then just check it out. Croc, K-R-A-K. des Chevaliers. It's an amazing looking building. Tell me about it.
3: Yeah, it's an astonishing fortress, and this as you say, is from the era of the Crusades. So end of the 11th century, you know, armies from Europe march all the way to Constantinople and then on to Jerusalem, and they besiege the Muslim held city of Jerusalem, take it for Christendom, for the Christians, and from
0: Chevalier, it's in Syria. Lawrence of Arabia he was fascinated by it. T.E. Lawrence, shouldn't call him Lawrence of Arabia, I suppose. T.E. Lawrence was fascinated by it. So were many others. But it's a remarkable building. If you're listening to the program and you've got access to a screen, then just check it out. Krak, K-R-A-K, des Chevaliers. It's an amazing looking building. Tell me about it.
3: Yeah, it's an astonishing fortress, and this as you say, is from the era of the Crusades. So end of the 11th century, you know, armies from Europe march all the way to Constantinople and then on to Jerusalem, and they besiege the Muslim held city of Jerusalem, take it for Christendom, for the Christians, and from this point on, there's 100 some years, or 200 years really, where there are crusader states.

0: Israel, Syria, Lebanon, Palestine, that kind of part, that part of the world. So in order to protect this really quite fragile series of Crusader states, Crusader kings, and then organizations like the Knights Templar and the Knights Hospitaller, who were religiously sworn, it's similar to monks, it's called the monks, but they were also highly trained warriors. They built these massive castles to defend the land from the many enemies of Christendom who were all around.
1: Because I think a lot of people don't realise, or probably, I know you do, but probably don't understand that the First Crusade was quite successful, wasn't it? They did get they got all the way to Jerusalem and sacked the city and controlled it and controlled all the way, all the path, all the way back to Europe. But I mean, it was that age old thing, wasn't it? Having got here, how do they get back out again?
0: that was the big question. So that it was entrusted to, the military orders, professional bodies of highly trained elite troops. And by the 13th century, when things were really getting a bit rocky in the Crusader states, the cornerstone of the defence policy was massive castles. I mean, so way bigger than anything that had been built in Europe. They blended together some elements of Eastern design with the, the stone building of Norman castles. And they came up with these monsters. Krak de Chevalier is the most famous. It sits on a hilltop near the Homs Gap in what's now Syria. And it controlled the roads that ran north, south, east, west, trade roads, merchant roads, troop roads. And it was engineered beyond the wildest imaginations of most people at that time. And, it seems like basic necessities now, but it had luxuries like pipe, running water and sewage and all the mod cons. But it was a military installation that could have hundreds of knights inside it. And by having that many troops, heavily armed, heavily trained troops, you could really control the countryside around. And Krak de Chevalier was part of a network which included places like on the coast, the Templars built one called Chateau Pellerin, Castle Pilgrim. And that was built by ordinary pilgrims who came to the Holy Land, and part of their crusade, their sort of penitential mission, which was going to earn them credit in God's eyes, was to physically labour on the castle. So these were extraordinary structures. I mean, even in the Syrian civil war of 10, 15 years ago now, Krak de Chevalier was still invested with rebels against the Assad government in Syria. It was still being used as a defensive stronghold. Now, as a historical site, that's been pretty bad news, because it took some copped some flak during the Syrian civil war, but it's a sign of just what a strong position this was, that it still retained some military use even hundreds of years later.
1: Yeah, and thankfully, as far as I understand, I mean, it has been damaged, hasn't it? But it's still but broadly intact, isn't it?
0: I think it's in decent enough shape, considering where it was at the beginning of the century until now, and hopefully there'll be restoration work as required.
1: I don't want this program to descend into a slagging match between the Welsh and the English, Dan.
0: Why not?
1: Actually, that's well said. But Wendy's just texted in saying, my mum, who was English, used to refer to diarrhea as our Welsh friend. I'm speaking to Dan Jones. He's a Welshman and he knows how to give it as well as take it. We're talking about his great book Castles, which is a sort of history of the world in a way, seen through the idea, through the story of iconic castles. We've just been talking about an amazing castle in Syria called the Krak de Chevalier, which was built as part of the Crusades. How many were there in the end, Dan? Three, four? There were, I'm trying to remember how many.
0: Of the Crusades? Yeah. Oh, well, you kind of lose count after the fifth and sixth. Sort of nine, but then they just splinter off. And that's the Crusades to the Holy Land. Yeah. And beyond that, crusading goes everywhere. So, talking about castles, one of the live crusading arenas after the fall of the Crusader states in the Middle East became Northeast Europe, Prussia, Poland, Lithuania, where these were still pagan areas well into the Middle Ages, and the church decided they wanted to colonize this land for its natural resources, convert the people, and so huge castles were built there as well. I mean, one of the biggest castles in Europe, Malbork, is in Marienburg, is in Poland today, and that was built by the Teutonic Knights, another one of these crusading orders, in order to control this really, really wealthy

0: but unsettled by Christianity area in
1: Yeah.
0: northeastern Europe. So the Crusades gave us loads of castles.
1: Can we get, we probably should have started here in the beginning, I suppose, but what is a castle? We think of them we think of them particularly from the Middle Ages, I suppose, in the Norman times as they're fortified buildings, aren't they? They're essentially a place where a lot of people can live. They're not just a house with a strong front door, are they? They're a community. A lot of people can live there and defend it. And as we've seen from a lot of those, Middle Age sieges, that you can defend it for years in some
0: You
1: cases, can't
0: can.
1: you? Yeah.
0: Well, the definition of a castle is a really tricky one, and it's eluded even some of the great castles scholars. People have given their entire academic careers to studying castles. There's, a great scholar called Alan Brown, who in the mid 20th century tried. I mean, he spent all his career looking at castles and still couldn't really nail down exactly what one was. Fortified residence, but does it have to be a residence? To what degree is it fortified? Does it have to be royal? Does it have to belong to a lord?
1: Right.
0: I think in a way, when you see one. And if you asked a kid to draw a castle, they'd draw you a medieval. You'd have all the features of a medieval stronghold, right?
1: That's right.
0: Crenellations, drawbridge, portcullis, moat, arrow slits. The whole nine yards. As I said earlier, I think the castle comes from somewhere. It emerges out of, for example, Bronze Age citadels or Iron Age hill forts. These earthworks built on the top of strong hills across Europe for sort of Celtic and similar era tribes to defend, or the Roman castra, the encampment for legions to be based in. And then in the Middle Ages, you do get this cartoon classic castle. But then once gunpowder arrives in Europe, and these type of buildings are no longer defensible for week after week of siege, because instead of catapults and siege towers, you've now got a bigger and bigger bore cannon, something else emerges. So you get the artillery fortress, and that lasts from the Renaissance to the time of the US Civil War. And then when that is vulnerable to rifled cannon and they can blow those apart in 48 hours, you go back to trench warfare, earthworks again, like it's the Iron Age. And then you've got the forts of the First World War.
1: It's really interesting, isn't it? That's exactly right. That's what happens. The technology overwhelms these things, and we're kind of back to where we started, digging holes in the ground and sitting in them and firing at each other.
0: Absolutely. Yeah,
1: it is quite something. The cartoon sort of caricature of a castle with its keep and its crenellations and arrow slits and portcullis and moat, etc. Was this a particularly English thing, or was it a European thing or French thing? And who were the best castle builders? Were they the French or the English or the Germans?
0: Well, I mean, the best in the Middle Ages, anyway, were the Normans. So the castle, as we know it, comes to England and to Wales, brackets. But when after 1066, William the Conqueror comes over in 1066, wins the Battle of Hastings,
1: Yeah.
0: and the way that the conquest that follows the Norman invasion happens is by building castles. And you read the chronicles of the time, they say the wretched people were oppressed by the building of castles. So there was a sort of classic Norman castle, which is called a Motte and Bailey, which had a fortified tower called, on an artificial mound called the Motte at the centre, and then a wall or fence around it, including a space called the Bailey. That's your basic template, and from there it gets more and more complicated, more and more highly engineered. But you go through the centuries, and I mean, Germany is probably the area of Europe with the biggest concentration of castles, and some of them absolutely spectacular, like the 19th century Bavarian castle Neuschwanstein, built by Ludwig II in tribute to his favourite composer Richard Wagner and his dreams of Arthurian, of mythology. So they do flourish all over the place.
1: Yeah. Andy wants to talk to you here. He wants to talk to you about something I was going to ask you about too, because I remember the first time I ever hitchhiked around Europe and Britain as a young fella, I was taken with the Arthurian legend and went to Tintagel in Cornwall, I think it is. Because that was said to be where King Arthur had his castle. Well, there is something there. There is a Tintagel castle, not much left. But anyway, Andy wants to talk about it as well. Hello, Andy.
2: G'day, how's it going? Well, good evening.
1: Not bad.
2: I'm the same as you. I was hitchhiking around Europe at the same time, or around in those years, and
1: Yeah.
2: I came across Tintagel. I'm not exactly sure how it fits into the legend of King Arthur. Like, it's a beautiful old ruin on a hilltop.
1: Not much left, is there? But it's
2: Yeah.
1: It's kind of on. It's on a peninsula that sticks out into the sea, and it's quite spectacular.
2: Yeah, Merlin's Cave is something underneath it or something like that. Yeah. Camelot was the legend of King Arthur, so I'm wondering how Tintagel fits in the picture.
1: Yeah, tell us about that, Dan. Tell us about King Arthur and the knights and Tintagel and that castle. Was he ever there anyway?
0: Well, it's fascinating. I know and love Cornwall, and Tintagel is such an amazing spot there. I mean, the Arthurian stories are kind of set in a sort of 6th century, 5th to 6th century Britain at the time of the Roman retreats. The Romans have retreated and the kind of Saxons and people are invading. So this is where the stories kind of emerge, and then they become really, really super popular in the Middle Ages, 11th, 12th century legends, Crétin de Troyes, and then Wolfram von Eschenbach, right, these kind of reimaginings of the Arthurian stories. And after, particularly in that period, lots of castles start becoming associated with Arthur. People start looking for a real Arthur. Who was this Arthur? Where did he live? Was he in Wales? Was he in Cornwall? Was he, you know, was he somewhere else entirely? Did he roam around Europe? And you see Tintagel, which is a sort of later medieval castle associated with Richard, Earl of Cornwall, brother of Henry III, gets a big bang of Arthurian legend around it. But so later, you know, if you look a little further northeast to Somerset, you know, still in the southwest of England, there's an amazing Iron Age hill fort called Cadbury Castle, which in the Tudor times, people were convinced was the site of Camelot. Oh, you know, King Arthur, they kind of had a dim sense, well, that's kind of Roman-ish time. They'd found some Roman coins, Roman pottery, maybe the remains of a Saxon church up there. And they're like, that one must have been Camelot. And then you've got Caerleon. That one must have been Camelot. So all over the place, we see these castles romantically associated with Arthur. If you go to Winchester Castle, they've got the great round table that was that's a medieval oak table, but it was painted in the reign of Henry VIII with all the knights of the round table in image around it, because Winchester had been an ancient capital of England. People thought, maybe Arthur was hanging out here. And that's what I love about Arthurian stories, is they're endlessly being reinvented. And there is this deep fascination with, okay, where was it really? Where did he really hang out? And if you go to Tintagel, north coast of Cornwall, you can absolutely understand why people associated it with Arthur. Yeah. It's such a dramatic spot, out of the way. Yeah, fascinating.
1: Yeah, I had the same feeling as you, Andy. Yeah.
2: And one more thing is Neuschwanstein Castle, the only way to get the perfect picture photograph of it is in a hot air balloon.
1: or a helicopter. Yeah, that's right. Yeah.
2: A helicopter or something like that. Yeah. You can't do that.
1: No, it's true. It's true. Thanks, Andy. Yeah. Is Neuschwanstein a castle or a house? Dan?
0: Well,
1: I know they call it a castle, but it looks to me like a luxury house, really. So that's what it was, actually, wasn't it?
0: Yes. I mean, it has no real defensive function. Poor old Ludwig of Bavaria, when he finally goes crazy and his ministers depose him and then come up to break the bad news to him, it's not as if they've got to besiege the guy in the castle. This is the 19th century. They just sort of walk up and knock on the door, and he's just rolling around with a bottle of vodka in his hand and his eyes pointing in different directions, you know? And so they're like, okay, come with us. So there's, you know, if we think a castle has to have this fortification sort of aspect to it, then you could say, no, it isn't a castle. But, I mean, you just take one look at it and it's got these incredible sort of the towers and the turrets, and it's built to look like a fantasy castle. Mm. And it's also the inspiration, of course, for Disney's Sleeping Beauty Castle, which is, you know, I would argue, is the most famous castle in the world, probably. It's the one that almost every kid has seen at some point if they've ever watched a Disney movie. I mean, it doesn't even exist. It's just that it does, I suppose. It's in Anaheim. It's in Disneyland. Yeah. But it's not even a house. It's just the vision of a castle. So, you know, that's such an important part of the history for me, because it's like, it's about the imagination and
1: that's
0: fantasy.
1: That's true. Neuschwanstein, that's right, has inspired everyone's, apart from the medieval ones, everyone's idea of what a castle, you know, might look like. 1-300-800-222 is my number if you'd like to grab a line. Joe from Ballarat on the text line saying, yes, I also came across Tintagel back in the 1980s. I suppose that you mentioned the Normans, and they were famous castle builders, of course, as they cemented their control across that whole area west of London and you know, established the English nobility, as it were, really, and also what were the desirable places to live in England. Their most famous, I'm trying to think what their most famous, probably the Tower of London, was it?
0: No, it's got to be the Tower of London. Yeah,
1: that's a really spectacular castle, isn't it?
0: The Tower of London's absolutely amazing, and I'm lucky. I sit on the board of trustees at Historic Royal Palaces, which is the charity that looks after the Tower of London and other places around the UK as well. And so I spend a lot of time in the Tower, and every time I walk through over the drawbridge or through the gates, it's just the most extraordinary place. You know, the White Tower right at the heart is still the same building that was put down after the Norman invasion. You know, it's got the same stone footprint. It's got the same, you know, gleaming Kong stone that for its detailing that William had imported from Normandy to make it to sort of gleam in the light. You go into the little chapel inside, you know, so it's got that Norman core, but around it, so much has built up. So, it's been a prison. It's been an execution spot. It used to be the Royal Mint. You had the Royal Menagerie there before London Zoo was there. So you had lions and elephants and polar bears and camels and ostriches and God knows what else, you know, in England, of course. That's very exotic. I know it's less so in Australia to have all this amazing fauna, but it's pretty impressive to us. So, you know, the Tower of London is, and it's still, even though it's dwarfed now by the huge glass and steel skyscrapers of the London skyline, you step through and you imagine when this once was the tallest building in London, built to just sit in that southeast corner, glowering over it, dominating the river, dominating the city, a symbol of royal power. It's an absolutely astonishing place.
1: Mm. The building of these things back in the time must have been an undertaking that seems, you know, almost hard to get your head around, because you look at something like the Tower of London. I mean, the fashioning of the stones themselves, the carding of the stones, the construction of it. Who paid for these things? The citizenry through onerous taxes, did they?
0: Well, ultimately, yeah. I mean, if you think about a quote-unquote feudal system in which you've got the king at the top and a really small group of what we today call oligarchs around him in terms of barons and very wealthy churchmen, then the loading of the nation, the realm's wealth into a very small number of hands is extraordinary. But it means you do end up with a small number of people who can afford to build on this gigantic scale. And sometimes these castles took a very long time to build. You know, it would be 10, 20, 30, 40 years. It's like building a cathedral, you know. Mm. But on other times, we've got these records of castles being built in astonishingly speedy bursts. So Richard the Lionheart, you know, the Crusader king, sort of late 12th, early 13th century, built a castle called Chateau Gaillard. I don't know if you saw that when you were travelling around Europe, but it's on the banks of the River Seine between Paris and Rouen. And it's a stunning, stunning location, but it was built as sort of one in the eye to the French king, Philip Augustus, at the time. And Richard spent £12,000, which was twice as much as he spent on every other castle in his lands, on this one single castle. And in 2 years, it was built. And, you know, there are these incredible legends around its building, because Richard was always on, you know, turning up on site, ordering people around, going faster, faster, faster. It was said by one chronicler that when he was sort of marching around the site one day, the skies clouded over and suddenly blood started pouring from them. And he's, you know, you've got these demonic images of Richard kind of pressing his huge teams of builders, go faster, faster, faster, because it was so important to him to build this thing. And when it was finished, he famously said that he'd be able to hold it even if its walls were made of butter, which is a very sort of Ricardian kind of quote. He was, you know, he didn't mind giving it out either. So, huge wealth required, huge resources, incredible amounts of manpower. But when these things were, you know, when there was a political will to build, they could go up very quickly.
1: Mm. This is a local reference, Dan, so don't worry about it. But Paul from Plainlands just texted in saying, if all goes well this Sunday, Newcastle will be the number one castle in the world. they are contending for the Rugby League Premiership here this Sunday.
0: Oh, so.
1: Good on them, yes. What distinguishes a palace from a castle? Its defensive nature, I suppose, does it?
0: Yes, I think that
1: Buckingham Palace is not a castle, is it?
0: Buckingham Palace is certainly not a castle. I mean, there's no meaningful defensive features. Although, I mean, not that I'm encouraging anyone to do this. If you wanted to break into Buckingham Palace, I think you'd find it a sight more difficult to do so than the Tower of London today.
1: As we famously know, a man broke in and right. sat on the end of the Queen's bed, as we know.
0: So the security is pretty tight there at the moment. But having said that, you know, Buckingham Palace has been under refurbishment for quite some time recently. So the King is back. He's just down the road from me, where I'm sitting right now in Windsor Castle. Has become, you know, back. That's back to being a kind of primary royal residence. And so there's this, you know. That again, that's a castle that goes back to William the Conqueror to begin with, you know, redeveloped by Edward III. It became the heart of the Order of the Garter and the whole sort of cult of chivalry in the Middle Ages. Yeah. And then, you know, you get it as another revival in the Georgian period. And after the fire, when was that? Maybe 15 years ago or so, towards the end of Queen Elizabeth's reign, it's been, you know, rebuilt and remodeled again and is now back to being a primary royal residence. So these places, you know, I think that's a good example. That's nearly 1,000 years of Windsor Castle being an active royal residence, and it joins the dots. I don't think you have to be a monarchist to appreciate that it joins the dots between huge sort of slabs of history, and you can draw a through line through a country story with reference to just one of these buildings.
1: Yeah. They're too expensive to maintain, and you know the general story of the British aristocracy is that they usually have to, you know, rent them out as, you know, polo fields or Airbnbs or something, just to make a quid, because they live in some drafty corner of the thing, and the rest of it's all covered in white sheets and locked up because of the expense of running the whole thing without the feudal system and the serfs and the peasants. Yes, the whole system is untenable, I suppose. Yes, just between palaces, because I'm thinking of some other glorious things I've seen in my travels. I'm thinking if you go to Granada in the south of Spain, there's an amazing place called the Alhambra Palace. Not a castle again. Or is it? Or maybe it was. Was it?
0: Yeah, I mean, the Alhambra was the product of the Reconquista. So this is the, you know, when Spain and Portugal, the Iberian Peninsula, was dominated by Muslim rulers at the, you know, in the Middle Ages, 12th and 13th and 14th centuries. There were castles all over the place, particularly on the frontier zones between the Christian kingdoms of the north and the emirates and caliphates of the south. But the Alhambra, right down in the far south, was built. Initially, it was built as a castle, and it was one of the sort of last jewels of the Islamic empire of the Emirate of Cordova the last bit of Spain before all the Muslim rulers were kicked out finally in 1492. It was the last place handed over to the Catholic monarchs, Ferdinand and Isabella, when they took the thing. But it then had a sort of, under Charles V, it had a big redevelopment project and, you know, in Christian hands. It looks much more like a pleasure palace today, but it was originally founded with a military function to defend. And it's one of the most stunning places in the whole of Europe, I think.
1: Yes, it is.
0: Sierra Nevada mountains in the background and the sea away to the south. It's a stunner.
1: Yes, if you've never seen it, people, and you get a chance, I know it's tricky and difficult to get to, but look, check it out, the Alhambra Palace in Granada. Moving along, well, in a little byway, I suppose, you also have a nice chapter on Japanese castles, because they're not they're not just European, are they? Japanese built amazing castles. Tell us about them.
0: Yeah, I mean, some of the iconic castles in the whole world are built in Japan. A lot of them in the 15th, 16th century, 17th century. There was just still some castle building going on, and there are these great stories kept by Portuguese missionaries who are in, Jesuit missionaries who turn up in Japan in the 16th century and are invited to come and hang out with the then military ruler, the daimyo who's trying to unify Japan at the time, Oda Nobunaga, and they're shown Azuchi Castle, which was his kind of his pride and joy. So it built much like a Norman castle in a way, built on a kind of on a mound But then going up in what are called tenshus, these four, five, six stories, mostly Japanese castles were built in wood. But the decoration was lavish beyond anything anybody in Europe had ever seen before. I mean, the attention to the detail, the ceremonial rooms used for tea ceremonies, the sort of the beautifully painted screens and walls were absolutely dazzling. And castles were a huge part of Japanese history, particularly in the age of the shoguns and the samurai. And then there was an attempt to control and suppress castle building as Japan was unified, and as there was an attempt to lock down Japan under the Tokugawa shoguns, which got rid of a lot of Japanese castles, but some of the iconic ones still stand today. And if you think, I mean, the most famous probably is Himeji Castle, known as the sort of the White Egret or the White Heron Castle. Absolutely glorious building with ingenious defensive features, you know, these doubling back tracks that are disorienting to walk around, the different number of sort of gateposts and checkpoints you have to get in. But like so many over-engineered or highly engineered defensive castles, what's unusual is that once Himeji is built, no one ever attacks it.
1: No.
0: And bizarrely, it managed to survive so much of Japanese history, including the firebombings, the Second World War, that when many Japanese castles were, of the remaining Japanese castles were destroyed. But it was great for me to include a chapter on Japanese castles in the book, because I think it does open the history out from being just about the sort of the great stone monsters of Europe. These elegant sort of towering Japanese castles made of timber, designed to be taken apart and reassembled every few years just to make sure they stay in tip-top shape, is I liked you know, I really enjoyed spreading my wings, as it were, and making this a proper world history.
1: We can't describe all the castles of the world. I'm with Dan Jones. He has his book Castles, A Fortified History of the World. Makes a good fist of rounding up a whole lot of them. Some of the other extraordinary places I guess I've seen of the forts in India, I suppose, the red forts in, I think it's in Jaipur, is it?
0: There's a red fort in Delhi, but Delhi, Jaipur is, Jaipur has some of those amazing forts anywhere in the world.
1: There's another fortified town of Jaisalmer too, which really goes back to the earlier idea, predating castles in a sense, that towns were built on mounds or hills and surrounded by fortifications. And as therefore as trading posts and defensive places, you could control a large amount of area, couldn't you?
0: Yeah, and I think that's, you know, when I talk about drawing these kind of lines through long ages of history, there are some constants, and you're totally right. This idea that, I mean, what's the cheapest place to defend? It's a hill, because you don't have to build a hill, right? You know, you go to the top of the hill and surround yourself by something. And so you can see this, whether it's in the sort of ancient history of Indian fortification, or it's the you know, over in Europe, the Iron Age hill fort, or indeed, you know, we've been talking about Bavaria and the Neuschwanstein, when really the point of building on top of a mountain was for the dramatic, picturesque effect. There's something about building high up that's intrinsic to the human kind of instinct across the ages.
1: Just to turn to modern times, you talk about you have an interesting little side note on the Maginot Line. Now, after the course of the disaster of World War One, the French thought, we're never going to let this happen again. Let Germans invade us. So we'll build a series of pretty much impregnable forts, which were called the Maginot Line, and they were mostly built under the ground. Yeah. But they were probably the last gasp of attempts to build things that, you know, could easily defend themselves and house. I think maybe many elements of the Maginot Line could you know, garrison hundreds and hundreds of soldiers. But of course, it was a total failure, as we know, because the Germans simply went round it and over it, didn't they?
0: Yeah. Well, it's a good, you know, there's that old maxim, isn't there, that generals are always fighting the last war.
1: And,
0: you know, after the First World War, it'd been this war of attrition with the Western Front, you know, defending a chunk of France, and the means of the war had just been about grinding out, armies grinding away against each other until somebody's economy gave out. Then, you know, in the 20s, people thought, well, that'll be the next war as well. And the Maginot Line was built in preparation for another version of the First World War. And of course, what happened in 39, 40, 41 with the German policy of Blitzkrieg is they just flew over the top of the Maginot Line or rumbled through the Forest of Ardennes and around the side. So, I mean, but you see versions of this even today. People are thinking, okay, what are the fortresses that we, or the versions of fortresses we need now? Is it the nuclear bunker? Is it the aircraft carrier? And the war that's shifting 21st century war at the moment, which is Ukraine and Russia, you're seeing President Zelensky of Ukraine talk about digital fortresses. So yes. For him, the key is nothing to do with bricks or mortar or, I mean, bunkers are important, but actually it's hiding his location. Because when in an era of bunker-busting bombs and...
1: Nothing's impregnable, is it? Nothing.
0: Nothing's impregnable. Unless, there was reports in the newspapers here on the weekend of Putin building this, reopening work on the nuclear fortifications under the Ural Mountains, which are supposed to survive strategic nuclear war. But that aside, the key is really digital defence. What is your digital fortress? It's the ability to hide the location of important people, and that's completely ethereal. It's nothing to do with building at all. So that's the next war, not necessarily investing billions in aircraft carriers.
1: Thanks to my texter who says castles, aren't they fantastic to look at? Hundreds of years after tens of thousands of plebs and slaves made them possible for rich twats married to their cousins to live in. Well, you see, that could be a Welsh person speaking there. You never know, Dan.
0: Could well be, yeah. Could be any workingman's club in South Wales, you'd hear exactly the same sentiment. And that wouldn't be new. There's a movie just come out I helped make called The Uprising, which is all about the Peasants' Revolt of 1381. And you see exactly that sentiment played out. It's the king and his allies are in the Tower of London, and you've got the angry mob outside saying, "Hang on a second, things aren't going so well for us. What are you guys doing locked up in there?" So it's a timeless story.
1: Exactly. You kind of get the sense that Donald Trump would like to build one, I must say. Except he probably can't get anybody else to agree to it. So he's building the ballroom instead. But it's the idea of the impregnable fortress which no person can ever breach. That is so difficult. Well, I mean, but this, yeah. Sorry, go on.
0: No, last time the King Charles III was over in the White House. I mean, he got a big laugh, didn't he, for reminding the assembled guests that the last time the White House had been redeveloped to such an extent was when the Brits had come over and burned it in the War of 1812. And that, that's a part of the story of castles as well, because it was after that war. They start building the third system forts all up and down the eastern seaboard. And, yeah.
1: That's true. Speaking of the eastern seaboard of the United States, of course... There is another place I've visited, which is a castle. It's the Hearst Castle, which you also write about in your book as well. This is an extraordinary construction built by the media magnate Randolph Hearst on the coast of California. Tell me about this.
0: Yeah, this is a one of those castle, Hearst Castle, as it's known, St. Simeon, is unimaginable fortunes were expended on building
1: squandered.
0: This. but it became a sort of meeting place and a party retreat for all the great and good, from politicians to Hollywood celebrities of its day, overseen by her, William Randolph Hearst himself. And that is a part of the story of the castle. If we think about in the age of gunpowder, the castle splits. On the one hand, you've got fortresses and fortification, artillery forts, trenches, nuclear bunkers, whatever they are. On the other hand, the idea of the castle just as pleasure palace continues to exist. And just the word castle, I mean, Hearst Castle, is it a castle? No, it's just a great big sort of beautiful kind of rambling estate on which anything was possible and fun was the name of the game. But just calling it a castle was really important to the sort of the vibe, the idea of the luxury, the idea of the sort of the exclusive unseen pleasures that were afforded there. And when you got as much money as someone like William Randolph Hearst, the publishing magnate, then sure, build yourself a castle, knock yourself out.
1: I kind of think also that, when defining castles, that, you can't really call yourself a castle unless you've got a properly fitted out dungeon with thumb with a rack and thumb screws and implements that can be heated in the coal fire to extract information, don't you think, Dan?
0: It's part of the image of the castle, isn't it? I mean, years ago, I made a TV show called Secrets of Great British Castles, and I can still remember the very first day of filming. We're at Warwick Castle in the English Midlands, and first day turned up the organisers, the management team at Warwick Castle said, "You listen, lads, you can go wherever you want, film whatever you want, do whatever you want. There's only one rule." Don't go crawling into that dungeon. We've got a dungeon called the Oubliette, tiny little sort of claustrophobic space. Do not go in there. So obviously the first thing we did was we picked up our cameras, went straight to the Oubliette and crawled in and filmed it. And it was a sequence that when that show was broadcast, it really gave them the heebie-jeebies because that was a cramped, claustrophobic little space. Now, recent academic work suggests it may not actually have been a dungeon. It may have been the fridge. And in medieval times, where you kept your tinnies cold or whatever. But either way, you don't want to be locked in it. And going in there, it really gave viewers the ick, I've got to say.
1: I really enjoyed this, Dan. It's
0: yeah, me
1: it's
0: too.
1: It's a big enterprise, and but it's full of great stuff. So it's called Castles, A Fortified History of the World, and our guest and author has been Dan Jones, a Welshman who's built his own castle against the English's, in mental and other ways, I'm sure. Dan, terrific to have your company and time. Thank you.
0: Our pleasure. Great to talk to you.
1: Good on you. Dan Jones. And his book, Castles, A Fortified History of the World, is out there and available at the moment. All right, coming up in the next hour, we've got the Nightlife News Breakdown, with the amazing story of who makes the most advanced chips in the world. It's quite a story, and plenty of your calls as well. Coming up on the other side of the latest news.
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5: ABC News with Glenn Lauder. Questions loom over the motive of a co-pilot who stabbed the captain of a Fly Dubai flight on its way to Tel Aviv in what Israeli officials say was an apparent attempt to crash the plane. Middle East correspondent Matthew Doran has more.
6: We know that the Prime Minister Benjamin Netanyahu is saying that it was very clear this pilot, widely reported to be an Omani national, wanted to inflict unimaginable harm and crash this plane. But even the Prime Minister is being cautious with some of his language, saying it is still too early to know the full motive behind this attack and whether or not the pilot had any links to Israel's enemies, namely Iran. Israeli officials are believed to be involved in the future interrogation of this pilot. The Emirati State News Agency has confirmed a full investigation into the Fly Dubai flight has been launched, including whether there are any links to terrorist activity.
5: Pakistan says it's killed at least 22 militants in fresh airstrikes on targets in two Afghan provinces, although the Afghan Taliban government says the attacks have killed 9 civilians. Here's the BBC's Caroline Davis.
7: Posting graphic pictures of what he said were children killed in the airstrike on social media platform X, the Afghan Taliban government spokesman called the attack a crime. He claimed that 3 homes were destroyed in Kunar and Helmand provinces by Pakistan's strikes and that women and children were among the dead. Pakistan had very different claims, saying that the attack targeted terrorist camps where large quantities of weapons and ammunition were stored, saying that maximum precautions were taken to ensure no collateral damage occurred.
5: Police in WA have been given additional powers to protect the community as Perth prepares to host a controversial Defence and Weapons Expo. About 10,000 people are expected to attend the Land Forces Expo at the Perth Convention Centre from the 6th until the 8th of October, which has been made a designated security area. For a period of 10 days stretching either side of the event, officers can close roads at short notice, stop and search anyone in the area, and ban others from attending. With the expo drawing backlash in Melbourne in 2024, the police minister in West Australia, Rhys Whitby, says the Perth event will see the biggest police operation in the state in 15 years.
8: We want to ensure we don't see what happened in Melbourne. Police were splashed with urine and acid, and there were fires started and punches thrown. This is an expo which has been held regularly around Australia. It relates to our strategic security.
5: Students who pursued a class action against the University of Newcastle have been awarded a settlement of $7.5 million. With the story, here's Miwa Bluma.
9: 163 medical engineering graduates allege they were misled by the university because their courses in 2018 and 2019 were not industry accredited. The students launched a class action and have now claimed victory after settling the case and were awarded $7.55 million. Lead plaintiff Andreas Sklavos warns prospective students to check course accreditation, but is happy with the result.
10: Very satisfied, very happy for the next chapter.
9: Newcastle University says it's offering support to students who are pursuing professional accreditation and that their course has been fully accredited since 2020.
5: Australia is transitioning into a new normal as the COVID vaccine moves onto the National Immunisation Program. That means it's now only free for those most at risk of serious illness. Dr. Sarah Chu is a specialist general practitioner and says it's a positive step.
11: The change is occurring because the National COVID Vaccination Program was really established when people had very little or no immunity against the disease. Now, this is actually the change a lot of us have been hoping to move into the new normal and to see COVID transition into the National Immunisation Program.
5: The sell-off in global bond markets is intensifying, putting pressure on government finances around the world. Borrowing costs in the United States, France and Britain have hit multi-decade highs, with traders betting on central banks raising interest rates to tackle rising inflation. In Australia, bets are firming that the Reserve Bank will hike interest rates for a fifth time this year on the first Tuesday in November. The suspended Sydney Swans AFL player Isaac Heaney has taken out the club's prestigious Bob Skilton Medal for the 2026 season. Heaney was still deemed eligible to win the Best and Fairest Award, despite being stood down along with four teammates for breaching club standards. Heaney hasn't attended the Swans' end-of-season awards ceremony at Sydney's Town Hall, and no decision has been made about his future at the club, despite still being contracted until the end of the 2028 season. And that's the latest ABC News.
12: Hi, it's Bern Young with a look at the Friday forecast for the Gold Coast. We'll have an overnight low of 13 degrees, a top on Friday of 25, sunny, light winds. They'll become northeasterly 15 to 20 k per hour in the middle of the day and then becoming light in the evening. Looking ahead to the start of the long weekend, mostly sunny on Saturday, again a top of 25, partly cloudy on Sunday, 26. Monday, a possible shower and even the chance of a thunderstorm for the long weekend. We'll be right back.

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2: Yes, well, hello and how are you? Philip Clark with you on ABC Radio. This is Nightlife. We are right around the country. No problems in transmission tonight, so you should be getting us however you're choosing to listen, on broadcast, on your digital radio, on your TV channel 25, or stream us off the website abc.net.au/nightlife, or grab us through the ABC Listen app. Great way to listen too. And you can grab our podcasts there too. I'll put that interview with Dan Jones up as a podcast a bit later on, which you might like to pass on or use it yourself to listen back to at some stage. It was he's an interesting guest, isn't he? It's interesting topic too. Thank you for the people have texted in saying they enjoyed that. 1-300-800-222 is the number if you would like to join us. We'll play the Mighty Challenge in less than an hour, of course. Coming up in this hour, well, the news breakdown with Krishani Danji. A bit to talk about there. I'll talk with Bang Zhao at the ABC's Asia Pacific Newsroom about the interesting kind of shift, I suppose, in the way that China is seeking to have a relationship with the United States after the summit meeting in Washington last week. We'll talk some more about that. And then the, I think, extraordinary story, who actually makes the semiconductor computer chips which drive artificial intelligence and the fortunes of companies like NVIDIA? Yes, they design the chips, NVIDIA, but they don't make them. The company that makes them is, it's a very interesting story, and I'll talk to you, Kagan Koch, about this in this hour as well. So plenty on. We've got the Mighty Challenge following after that. And then issues of the day. Well, if you'd like to put your 2 cents worth in for Newcastle or the Roosters this coming Sunday, that's good too. Dave is in at the end of the program with a tribute to Sherbet too. How's that? Okay. So all of that coming our way. Let's kick things off with a Nightlife News Breakdown.
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2: Well, one day after newly minted Greens leader David Shoebridge took a swipe at Labor in his speech, Prime Minister Anthony Albanese's hit back. We'll take a listen to a bit of that tonight. More broadly, chat about what a more combative approach from the Greens might mean for the Labor Party. Also, the ban on credit card surcharges starts today. Some people say they've noticed the price of their coffee go up. Treasurer Jim Chalmers has said the ACCC will have an important role to play in making sure that businesses, he says, do the right thing. And it's not as all clear-cut as it sounds, though. Krishani Danji is the political reporter for Guardian Australia and is in for Nightlife News Breakdown to chat through these issues and more. Krishani, good evening to you. Welcome to Nightlife.
3: Good evening, Philip.
2: Well, in his maiden speech at the helm yesterday of the Greens, we heard the new leader, David Shoebridge. This morning at a press conference in Tasmania, the Prime Minister hit back, saying the Greens are targeting the wrong side of politics.
4: It was somewhat concerning, I think, that at a time where we see a rise of a far right-wing party, Senator Shoebridge took the opportunity to actually criticise Labor. You know, I'm a Labor loyalist. We are a party of government, not a party of protest. And that's the difference.
2: What's the view in Canberra, Krishani, about this? I mean, David Shoebridge is jumping up and down. So it seemed to suggest that Labor will have a new thorn in its side, will it?
3: There are a lot of differing opinions across the aisles on this. I think a lot of surprise from some people across the spectrum, you know, from the sort of crossbench to Labor, some in the coalition kind of surprised that David Shoebridge and Steph Hodgins may have sort of come through the middle between Sarah Hanson-Young and Maureen Faruqi. I mean, he certainly presents a very different figure to Larissa Waters, and sort of throwing down the gauntlet there to Labor. I mean, I think that there is some frustration within the Greens about the fact that you know, there's been this real kind of anti-establishment, anti-major party sentiment, but the Greens haven't been able to pick that up. All of it sort of gone to One Nation. And so some people in the Greens are questioning why. The difference in approach from someone like David Shoebridge and Steph Hodgins-May, who Shoebridge particularly has been criticised by some as sort of, you know, being a bit of a grandstander, having a big ego, but also, you know, being quite annoying to Labor, particularly in Senate estimates and during committee hearings. So this approach from him, whether it leads to more cut-through, is an interesting question. The other thing, of course, in terms of your question about does Labor have a new thorn in its side, with the change in his approach compared to Larissa Waters, you know, he is someone who is certainly more, or at least has been more combative in the Senate, in the upper house, against Labor. Whether that means, you know, when it comes to the government trying to negotiate on legislation to pass it with the support of the Greens, and they either need the Greens or the coalition.
2: That's right.
3: There's no other options. I think that, like, there is certainly mixed opinion within Labor on that. I've spoken to a range of people over the last sort of 2 days. Some people a little bit concerned that it does mean that it's going to make the government's job a little bit harder because they'll have to push more or potentially concede more or sort of not be able to work with the Greens on certain pieces of legislation. Others in the party sort of say, well, you know, obviously as someone who is not in a leadership position, Shoebridge was a real attack dog, but potentially has to take a slightly different role now as leader, meaning that, you know, he might have to take a bit more of a conciliatory approach that Larissa Waters has. Again, it just means that there's a lot of kind of things up in the air. It certainly presents a little bit of a risk to Labor in terms of Shoebridge really wanting to capitalise on some of that anti-major party sentiment. But whether he's actually able to do that or not is another question. And I think people in Labor aren't exactly worried at this point.
2: No, I mean, the Greens have long been frustrated that they can't seem to break out of their between sort of 9 and 12% support levels to anything greater, and especially in the midst of the current major party political chaos, where it seems support for the majors has dropped. Well, not seems, it has dropped significantly. The Greens haven't benefited from this. Senator Shoebridge says the Greens are in a terrific position. Are they in a terrific position?
3: I think it's hard to argue that they're in a terrific position. I mean, as you say, like, they haven't really been able to, and sort of said earlier, they haven't really been able to capitalise on this frustration amongst the public. I mean, you can certainly see the language that they're putting out there in terms of trying to kind of replicate in a way or sort of bank on the success in the US of the, you know, the Mamdani effect, or in the UK, the sort of short-term success that the UK Greens had over there. Like, as you sort of said, that they kind of, they're at the sort of 12 to 13, sometimes 11% mark. They were at around 12.2% primary vote at the last election. So they really need to kind of build up on that. Their argument, in a way, has been, well, the major parties have gone down, but we haven't. But yeah, as I said, like, there's frustration that they should be able to sort of claim some of that. And yeah, I mean, there's definitely an opportunity to be able to do so. It's just that they're not really cutting through. When you look at some of the messaging that they have as well in terms of, you know, replicating what has been seen overseas, it's very much that sort of focus on cost of living, people feeling very frustrated, people feeling like they've been done over by big companies, you know, that's sort of the, you know, the 1%, trying to sort of put that out there, but also kind of steer away from this real anti-immigration sentiment. They keep talking about the politics of love and hope, trying to keep a sort of more positive message. Again, like what Mamdani is kind of able to do with the sort of positivity and the fun. Like, a lot of people talk about how fun his campaign is. So I think that they want to try and use some of that and bring that here. But you'd be hard-pressed to say that someone like David Shoebridge is particularly similar in character to someone like Mamdani. So it's a bit kind of, you know, there's a bit of a translation error there as well.
2: Yes, exactly. And meanwhile, Maureen Faruqi does not seem to be happy and has not taken it well. Normally, if you lose in a party room battle, you'd normally come out the front of the party and say, well, I've taken it on the chin, and, you know, the party's uniting behind the new leader. She hasn't exactly said this, has she? So might there be actually some lack of Greens unity on the horizon?
3: Yeah, absolutely. I mean, I think even in the first instance, it's absolutely fascinating the fact that they went to a vote. Like, that's not happened.
2: They don't normally do that, do they? They're normally,
3: no.
2: It's normally sitting around with in the lotus position with hands out singing Kumbaya, and then the truth descends upon them.
3: Yeah, absolutely. Or at least, like, everything is done completely behind the scenes. So I can imagine that Maureen Faruqi and Sarah Hanson-Young would have wanted to have run for the leadership after the last election when Larissa Waters won. But Larissa Waters was elected unopposed. Before her, Adam Bandt was elected unopposed. Before him, before him, Richard Di Natale was elected unopposed, and that's as far as I got in my research. Yeah. But, like, there's a clear kind of pattern there that what they do is they sort of have these kind of closed-door meetings. People might express that they want to be a leader, but in the end there's no vote for that leadership position. It's determined. Everyone backs them. They're elected unopposed. There's no kind of challenge. This was so interesting and fascinating because it was the opposite of that. Like, it was three different camps putting the gauntlet down and saying, no, I want this publicly, and then them deciding and then actually airing the votes there as well. And so that already really signaled quite a big split within the party and a bit of a shift from the you know, more sort of unified stance that they've had in years gone by. So that is another big challenge that David Shoebridge will have. And how Maureen Faruqi uses her voice now within the party. I mean, I think that her statement was quite poignant when she said that she thinks that she can do her role best without the constraints of being in a leadership position. So, like, that was quite telling. We might see someone who is more willing to speak out. I mean, also, like, in the last sort of sitting fortnight, there was a vote on carbon credits that actually saw the party split. I spoke to Bob Brown after that, who said he thought that it was healthy that they were able to do that. But whether this means that they might see more, you know, will be something to really watch for. Like, it's a big challenge that Shoebridge is also going to have to unite his own party and at the same time try and get people to come on side.
2: Interesting. All right, the credit and debit surcharges ban. The incoming Treasurer Jim Chalmers has hailed the ban, which started today, on credit and debit card surcharges. This is the, you know, 1% or 1.5% or 2% fee that you get hit for using cards or credit cards when you buy something at the shop. Mr. Chalmers says these charges are pesky and annoying.
5: This means we can take a bit more pressure off people with their cost of living, and we can also get some of the small business costs down as well. Last year, Australians spent $1.6 billion in card surcharges.
2: Yeah, it's a bit more complicated than that, though, isn't it? The reforms are being held up by Labor as a way of easing cost of living pressures, but many businesses are left wondering how they're going to adapt to this. This is a Sydney bakery owner, Sina Klug, on ABC News Breakfast.
6: After being pretty much squeezed dry as a small business over the past few years, we can't absorb these costs anymore. So it'll most likely mean that a lot of small businesses this week have to increase their prices for coffee, for pastries, and across all other small businesses in Australia.
2: Yes, well, that's the thing, because the merchant still has to pay to accept the card, and where they recover those costs from is what's at issue here. If they can't slug the customer, then they're still paying, although the government has said that it's reduced some of those interbank and system transfer fees. But even so, Krishani, you wonder whether or not it's going to be the big saving that everyone thinks, because a lot of small businesses have simply said, okay, well, you know, we'll raise the price of coffee rather than give you a surcharge.
3: Yeah, that's exactly right. A lot of businesses are warning that. And, you know, in a very sort of high cost, high inflation environment as well, where small businesses are already struggling, they sort of have concerns about how this will affect them. And then, yeah, potentially, you know, a lot of small businesses have already been raising costs a lot recently because things are just so much more expensive. This presents sort of another challenge and another way to increase costs as well.
2: Yeah, that's right. I mean, Jim Chalmers, well, he's being a bit calm about this, but saying that, oh, according to the Reserve Bank estimates, consumers will save around $1.6 billion a year. Well, yeah, it's a bit, but it is a bit complicated, as I say, because the merchants are still paying fees to the system holders. That's the credit cards, and also the banks for running the system, or you know, businesses like Square, which operate the systems. So someone's paying in there because the credit card system is not free, and you suspect ultimately the consumer's paying, don't you?
3: Yeah, that's right. So the changes is such that, like, everyone's supposed to take a little bit of a haircut.
2: Yeah,
3: so
2: that's right.
3: Businesses have to pay a little bit more because they're still getting slugged with some fees from banks and credit cards. And then the credit cards and the banks are supposed to sort of cap or reduce the amount that they're charging small businesses, which means that small businesses will probably increase their costs a little bit. And then the banks and the credit cards will probably have sort of warned, and experts are saying as well, that they might reduce some of the perks on some of their cards, things like the free travel insurance that some credit cards will give you, reducing the number of points that they'll offer, or even increasing the fees on some of those credit cards that they offer as well. So it's all kind of swings and roundabouts. Like banks particularly, and credit cards merchants particularly, they still want to make the same margins that they're already making. So consumers are going to pay for it in one way or another.
2: Exactly, Krishani. Do not bet against the bank. We have learned from bitter experience. All right, look, now to a story you've been working on for over a month for The Guardian. This is about private colleges being warned not to try to game student visas. What's going on here?
3: So basically a month ago, the government announced that there was this graduate diploma of management in brackets learning that they had sort of realised it's offered by almost 450 colleges, and there are about 15,000 students that are currently doing it when the government first announced the ban, and around 45,000 students who sort of had a future enrolment. So they were enrolled to sort of start it in a year or two after they do a sort of different vocational course. The controversy with it is essentially that the government kind of realised that a lot of this course was being used by a lot of students to essentially game the system, whereby a lot of the providers, or some of the providers that were offering this course, it was an easy course to kind of get into, and there wasn't a whole lot of work involved, so it was kind of being exploited by what they called non-genuine students, which means, for example, a student who's not really a student, who's actually spending most of their time working and then earning money or sending money back home. And so the government was basically like, we'll use these new powers that we have that we haven't used before, and we're going to cancel this course on the 5th of October. And then what I found was that there were a bunch of colleges and a bunch of education agents who were offering kind of same day certificate of enrolments. So basically allowing a student to rush through and start the course, because anyone who starts the course before the 5th of October is allowed to continue that course and graduate.
2: Yeah.
3: And so they were essentially trying to rush these students and rush the 45,000 students who have a future enrollment to start now, because if you don't start it now, you can't do it, even if you have that sort of future enrollment. Discounts, you know, same day certificates, like all of these sorts of tactics. And then what I found was that there were a bunch of colleges and a bunch of education agents who were offering kind of same day certificate of enrollments. So basically allowing a student to rush through and start the course, because anyone who starts the course before the 5th of October is allowed to continue that course and graduate.
2: Yeah.
3: And so they were essentially trying to rush these students and rush the 45,000 students who have a future enrollment to start now, because if you don't start it now, you can't do it, even if you have that sort of future enrollment. So they were offering

0: period of just the last sort of 4 weeks have enrolled into this course either as new enrolments or some of that cohort who had future enrolments rushing in to get them now. So the government's basically saying, nah, like, we're watching you. We are prepared to suspend colleges from being able to accept any new students, which would essentially mean that, you know, they can teach their current students, but they can't enroll anymore, which is pretty detrimental to the business. Mm. So it's a sort of really interesting system, and the government's kind of working, you know, as part of this sort of broader crackdown on migration, because it is such a huge kind of political issue at the moment, sort of trying to say, look, we're doing something about this.
1: Yes, dodgy providers and dodgy courses where you don't really have to ever attend anything or do anything. As long as you pay, you get your certificate. All right. Krishani, terrific to talk with you, as always. Thank you.
0: Thank you so much, Phil.
1: Krishani Danji, political reporter for Guardian Australia, leading the Nightlife News Breakdown.
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1: Thanks for the text too. As a former independent candidate, Phil, I feel the Greens need to rebrand themselves. Since from the late 60s, they've been branded as drug-taking hippies. Yet, those hippies vote. Well, true enough. Good on the new Greens leader, says Anne. I've voted Labor all my life voting life, and I'm voting Green in the next election. Their stance on Palestine, the gas tax and the Four Corners report on the elderly's won me. I hope he does stick it up, Labor. Yeah, okay. Jeff says people who use cash to buy things will be paying more and subsidising the uses of credit cards. Well, that is true. That is what they do. Very much so. This idea that you're going to all save $1.6 billion is not actually completely accurate, I would think. 1-300-800-222 is the number. Okay, let's talk international affairs.
2: International affairs.
1: US and China, of course, have spent decades locked in competition, but is there something shifting in that relationship? Xi Jinping met with Donald Trump last week, and there's some suggestion that China's increasingly prepared to deal with the US as now it seems as an equal rather than as the dominant power it once looked to. Beijing is pursuing more technological self-reliance, as we know, building relationships across Asia and the global south, and looking beyond the US-dominated international system, including the money system. What is Xi Jinping, though, really signalling? What does he want China's relationship with the US to look like as he looks towards another term in power? Beng Zhao from the ABC's Asia-Pacific Newsroom joins us. Beng Zhao, good evening to you. Welcome to Nightlife.
3: Good evening, Phil. We're happy to be back.
1: Yeah, well, good to have you too. China's changed, of course, hasn't it? I mean, during the earlier reform era, China was relying heavily on Western markets and investment and technology. That's all shifted. America knows this, don't they?
3: Yes. I think it's a fundamental change in how Beijing sees its economic security. During the reform era, the basic idea was that China would open up and reform its political system to attract Western investment and their trust in technology, and then China could export to Western markets and grow. The US was an enormous part of that model. She still wants China to trade with the world, and she still wants to have this trusting trading relationship with the rest of the world. But he doesn't want China to be vulnerable to decisions made in Washington. So the goal for him is not just economic isolation, or not completely about economic isolation. It's about economic resilience that strategically, China is no longer simply asking how do we get more access to the US-led system, but it's more increasingly asking how do we make sure we can survive if that system is not used is used against us.
1: Mm. What does Xi Jinping actually want here? Does he want domination? Does he want domination, or is he trying to manage long-term competition, particularly in fraught areas like AI, where China doesn't have a technological advantage? Well, not yet.
3: Yeah.
1: Is he seeking to have that, or is he genuinely seeking just to regulate the terms of competition?
3: I think manage is probably the key word here. There are still fundamental disagreements, you know, between the US and China over Taiwan, technology, trade, and the balance of power in Asia and Pacific.

0: specific. So Xi Jinping isn't expecting those disagreements to disappear completely. But what he really wants, according to so many bilateral meetings that he has done after COVID-19 with the rest of the world, you know, we can be very clear that one thing he really wants is that he wants China to be a dominant power, could be equal with the United States, but specifically in the Asia-Pacific region. And Xi is very, very clear about that China doesn't want to replace America in terms of policing the world.
1: Hmm. Yes, he's got... Yeah, one of the other things, I suppose, is that this must always be a thing with the Chinese leadership, and Xi would feel this acutely, that he has very different political time frames from Donald Trump. I mean, Donald Trump operates within the US electoral cycle. You know, he's got these midterm elections coming up and so on. And also, he's not going to be president after the expiration of this current term. Xi has none of those things on his plate at all, doesn't he? I mean, it's not a democratic country, as we know. Xi is just secured an unprecedented third term as the Communist Party leader and doesn't seem to be going any place anywhere soon. Mm-hmm. Does that give him a whole lot of room to think about the long run here?
0: Absolutely. I think that is probably one of his biggest advantages when he compares him with Trump. You can see that when he was in Washington last weekend, when he was in this farewell conversation with Trump, the confidence coming through from Xi was not just about the results of the bilateral negotiation, but also about a promising future that you can see through this delegation he sent to the United States. You can see through his conversations with Donald Trump that he's already talking about the next term and 4 years later. And Trump cannot seek a third elected term as president under the US Constitution. And Xi has a fundamentally different political horizon there. So, that can encourage Beijing to thinking in much longer cycles in terms of building domestic technology, reshaping supply chains, and developing relationships with other countries and other world leaders over decades, rather than around a single election. So I think it means that China has plenty of immediate economic pressures right now, but the clock in Washington and Beijing are very different.
1: One of the things we don't often hear enough about is that we think of China as this on an endless economic roll, as it were, but it's not. It's got a whole lot of problems at the moment, doesn't it?
0: Yes.
1: Tell me about some of those.
0: I think the fundamental problem right now is that the legitimacy of the Communist Party's regime in China is being questioned as the economic prosperity is going down.
1: Right.
0: China was actually on a fast speed train in the last 30 years since the opening up and reform. You see the living standard and quality of Chinese people has been improved dramatically in the last 40 years. But when people are so used to this and they use this to justify that this is a one-party rule country, if the party can actually bring this economic prosperity to change people's life, then they're happy with it. They want to try out this, you know, different political system. But as people are becoming more wealthier and more educated, and the more they understand how the rest of the world operates, how democratic countries actually elect their presidents and limit the terms that they can do. As a contrast, when China, the national president, is actually taking a step back and trying to change the constitution and to extend his term to an unlimited level, people are not completely happy with this, but they are seeing, you know, increasingly suppression on freedom of speech and increasingly censorship on news journalism and social media comments. So that conflict internally is actually becoming more serious when the economy is actually facing a slowdown period. So that is something that is concerning China and the ruling party right now. And that's why I think she went to the United States and trying to fix these trading issues and fix up this conflict and trying to establish a more stable relationship.
1: Hmm. Looking beyond the United States, what kind of global order do you think Xi wants China to create? Now, I suppose he wants Taiwan. That much is clear. That's going to be a major. But beyond that, what does Xi see China as? Simply the world's dominant economic power? That's it? Not necessarily an imperial power?
0: I think this is a very great question. I think Asia is really where this becomes most consequential. China clearly wants much greater influence in its own neighborhood, where, you know, clearly China considers Asia and Pacific is part of its own neighborhood. But I wouldn't say the immediate objective is necessarily to physically push America out of the region. It's more about changing the balance of power. Beijing knows that, you know, if there is a cold war between China and the United States, or even a hot conflict between two countries, the consequence is that, like I mentioned just now, the political legitimacy of the Communist Party's rule would be questioned, and potentially that endangers Xi's power and his regime as well. So Beijing wants China's economic weight, military capability and diplomatic influence to be so significant that the regional order can't simply be designed in Washington, which is it now. And that's why countries like Australia and, you know, Singapore, Malaysia, Indonesia, the ASEAN countries matter, because we are sitting right in the middle of this competition in the region where both powers have very substantial interests.
1: Yes, indeed. Beng Zhao is my guest from the ABC's Asia Pacific newsroom. Where do you think Australia sits in terms of China's thinking about the region?
0: I certainly think China would love Australia to be more neutral. Oh. And what the Chinese leaders has been constantly telling Australia and the Australian, you know, prime ministers in the bilateral meetings is that they want to see Australia to become a more independent nation that is not really trying to take a side, but can actually dance with both great powers. It is a very difficult move, I have to say, you know, when you try to tangle with two different great powers. It's not something that can be so simple. It's a test to the political wisdom of a national leader. It is a test of the economic resilience if, you know, two great powers are constantly in this rivalry. But at the same time, you know, when they have a huge competition that will affect to get Australia caught in between. So I think it looks more like a managed strategic competition that two major powers trying to protect their own interests, build the leverage and avoid allowing every disagreement to become a crisis. But to Australia, in, you know, specifically, I think China wants to see the Australia that has chosen China before, you know, back in the 1970s, when Australia started to become one of the first countries to establish a formal diplomatic ties with Beijing and ditched Taipei. That's what Beijing wanted to see. But given the political system and the internal, you know, domestic political dynamic between two major parties and these turns of powers, it doesn't show a very consistent way like always. And I would say that both our major parties have a much more intimate and trusting relationship with Washington rather than Beijing.
1: That's true.
0: So that's what China doesn't want to see.
1: Okay. Beng, always good to talk with you. Appreciate it. Thank you.
0: Thanks for having me, Phil. Good night.
1: Good night. Beng Zhao is with the ABC's Asia Pacific newsroom with a perspective on those talks in Washington. All right, we're coming up. Who makes the world's most advanced computer chips? There's an interesting story about this. In the meantime, here's one for Charlie Campbell and the victorious Brisbane Lions.

0: Yes, it's on the day that Take Me Home Country Roads, John Denver, the song that Charlie Campbell kicks goals to, on the day that Chris Fagan announced that he's chucking in the towel. He said, that's enough. 3 premierships, 4 grand finals, that's enough. And who would blame him? Good on you, Anne-Marie from Dandenong. You'd say that's fair enough, I reckon.
1: This is Nightlife
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0: Semiconductor chips are one of the world's most important technologies. These tiny pieces of silicon power everything from iPhones and laptops to AI systems, electric vehicles and advanced weapons. They are the brains and control system of modern electronics. Let's rephrase that. Maybe semiconductor chips are the world's most important technology. But crucially, and this is fascinating, there's only one company in the world, a little-known Dutch company called ASML, that can make the machines that make the chips. If semiconductor manufacturing were newspaper printing, for example, ASML builds the printing presses, as it were. Many of these machines are used in Taiwan, which, as we know, is the centre of advanced chip manufacture. And they're used in Taiwan by another unique company called TSMC, the Taiwan Semiconductor Manufacturing Company, which produces the vast majority of the world's most advanced microchips. Producing this crucial global technology has turned Taiwan into both a technological powerhouse and, of course, a geopolitical flashpoint. As tensions between China and Taiwan persist, the US is determined to prevent China getting access to both the machine and the chips. To help us understand what's at stake, we're joined by journalist Chahan Koch, who, alongside Diederik Basel, is the co-author of a new book called The Machine and the Microchip, Inside the Secret War for Global High-Tech Supremacy. Chahan has spent more than 9 years with Bloomberg News, having served as the Netherlands Bureau Chief from 21 to 25 and previously worked for the Wall Street Journal. Chahan, good evening to you. Welcome to Nightlife.
3: Good evening. Thank you.
0: This is an extraordinary story. Semiconductor chips.

0: chips are in everything these days. They drive our world. Tell me what they are. People talk about them and probably don't know what they are. What are they anyway?
1: Yeah. So they're pretty much in everything these days, as you said. It's in electric cars, Elon Musk's rockets, Apple's phones, ChatGPT. It's the drones and the missile guidance systems, the communications networks everyday modern military runs on. It's the scanner at your hospital. It's your phone. And the scale of it is genuinely hard to hold in your head, right? Like on the most advanced chips, a single transistor is smaller than a virus. And there are tens of billions of them patterned onto one disk of silicon. And that's pretty much the thing sitting in your pocket right now.
0: Mm. So they're intricate patterns of transistors traced onto a piece of silicon, and they're made by a machine using EUV or extreme ultraviolet lithography. Tell me about that.
1: Yeah, so to get nerdy, for decades, the industry used light at 193 nanometers. This was pretty much fine for years, but chips kept shrinking, and by the early 2000s, that light was getting too fat, basically, too coarse to draw the lines they needed. And tinkering wasn't going to cut it anymore. They needed smaller light. And that's when this kind of obscure Dutch company turns up with a fairly wild proposal to go all the way down to 13 nanometers, 13 and a half nanometers. And that's extreme ultraviolet. And this was impossible in practice at the time, is what most people thought, because EUV light gets absorbed instantly by whatever's around it, including air. It naturally only occurs in space, right? So you have to make it in a vacuum, which then creates its own problems, because a vacuum materials start giving off gases they wouldn't normally give off. And that's the pattern all the way through the story, right? You solve one thing and three new things appear. And the way you actually make the light is genuinely mad. You fire a laser at tiny droplets of molten tin 50,000 times a second, and you have to hit each droplet twice. And that creates a burst of plasma about 40 times hotter than the surface of the sun. And it's that plasma that gives off the light you etch the chip with.
0: Wow.
1: Right. So for years, the consensus even among scientists was that EUV was fascinating in theory, but commercially impossible. And it took like 30 to 40 years from the early research to a working production machine. And it's now, I would say, by far the most complicated technology ever made by humans.
0: Wow. And it is extraordinary. It's only made by one company. You say the machine looks like a big white bus. How can it be the only company in the world that can make these machines? Haven't the Chinese knocked the technology off by now?
1: Yeah, I'll get into that. Well, it really does look like a bus, right? Like a white block about 3 meters tall. And it is right now the most expensive machine ever built by humans.
0: How much?
1: Right. So it costs around $400 million.
0: For one
1: and,
0: machine.
1: Yeah, one machine. It weighs around 180 tons. It only travels on custom-built cargo planes, Boeing 747s. And the cargo these planes are carrying is basically more expensive than the plane. And the engineers of ASML have a line about what's inside the machine, right? They say their work isn't rocket science. It's much more complicated than that.
0: So nobody else, particularly the Chinese, have managed to replicate this, and nobody in the United States has managed to replicate this.
1: They have tried, right? They have really tried, and the back.

0: history is a bit like unglamorous, right? ASML started as a department inside Philips
1: Oh
0: in
1: yeah.
0: the 70s. It didn't even have a name. It sat in the chip division, and then early 80s, Philips decided decided it had to focus, and then they spin it off as a joint venture with another Dutch firm called ASMI, and they came up with the name ASML. It's basically advanced semiconductor materials lithography, and lithography is basically what ASML does. And a year later, about 100 staff, they moved to Veldhoven. It's a very small, sleepy Dutch town of 50,000 people. They're still on that same site today. But the technology wasn't Dutch, right? It was American at first, and the Americans walked away from it.
1: Why?
0: This came out of a US national laboratories in the 80s, right? For years, it was treated as a curiosity, basically. Theoretically fascinating, commercially kind of hopeless. Then in the 90s, Washington got serious and built a consortium around it, right? Intel, AMD, IBM, Motorola came together. And they tried to build EUV, and they couldn't manage, and then they let ASML in as a small foreign partner because nobody thought the Dutch were a threat.
1: Right.
0: The competition at that time, as they saw it, was Japanese. And then around 2001, the problems kept multiplying, and the Americans lost patience, and they started pulling out. They were like, this is just not going to work. And ASML did the opposite. They went all in and bought America's best lithography company for over $1 billion with the US government's approval. And that was the moment America gave up on ever building this itself, right? It just didn't look like a historic moment at the time.
1: So
0: And the rest.
1: ASML basically succeeded. They managed to perfect it.
0: Well, it took a lot of stubbornness, right? They kept missing a lot of deadlines, getting hammered for it, right? One of their scientists told us that customers were basically just yelling at them, and you promised us this technology years ago, you're nowhere near it. It basically became a running joke in the sector that it'll never arrive. So when they actually announced that it's coming in 2016, everyone was stunned. The same scientist basically said, you could say we were either brilliant or we were just stubborn.
1: I'm with journalist Chahan Koch, who's written about this extraordinary piece of technology. It's a machine that makes ultra-fast, high-end chips. It's made by one company in the world. In a town, little sleepy place called Veldhoven in Holland, and they are the only people who can make this thing. There are about 100 of these machines in Taiwan, which are used by the Taiwan Semiconductor Manufacturing Company, and they make about 90% of the world's supply of the smallest and most efficient microchips on the planet. This would make the little town of Veldhoven one of the most extraordinary security risks in the world, doesn't it, Chahan, or not?
0: It does. But I mean, this is the Netherlands, right? It's a safe, relaxed country. It's not a security state. And there is security. It's a bit of a interesting place. There's facial recognition to get into the buildings and the clean rooms, serious biometric checks, number plate recognition at the gates, and visitors are escorted the whole time. I've been there quite a few times, as you can imagine. No phones, no cameras. You can't just wander in.
1: No.
0: But all of that came after things kind of went wrong, right? In 2015, a Chinese IT manager at ASML software arm in Silicon Valley copied more than 100,000 files onto a hard drive and bounced and

0: started a company in China. And then in 2023, another employee in China took technical data out of an internal system where ASML stores information about its machines and went off to work for Huawei. And it's not only China. Last year, a former Russian employee of ASML and NXP got 3 years in a Dutch court for passing information to Russia.
1: So are the Chinese close, do you think, to duplicating this machine?
0: Well, yeah, so that's a good question. They want it enormously. They're not shy about it. China's own education ministry published a list of the 35 technologies where the country is dangerously dependent on foreigners, and they call them these chokehold technologies. And top of that list is ASML machines. And when you speak with ASML employees, they're like 10 to 15 years 10 to 15 years behind ASML. But they're really trying.
1: They'll get there. I mean, and the lesson of these technologies is that they will get there, won't they?
0: I mean, that's a hard question because even the Americans tried for decades and they couldn't manage it. But the real barrier is not like just one breakthrough, right? It's hundreds, 100,000 precision parts, and only a fifth of them are made by ASML itself, right? Thousands of suppliers in Europe and the US who have been co-designing their components with ASML engineers for years and decades. So that's very hard to replicate. But yeah, China doesn't work that way, right? When the politics matter this much, kind of commercial logic goes out the window. They've put at least $100 billion into semiconductors since 2014. Interest-free loans, direct investment, tax waived up to 10 years.
1: So extraordinary. It's an extraordinary vulnerable thing, the whole semiconductor world, isn't it? Because not only are these Dutch machines made at one company, as you say, but the machines themselves are then placed in other companies in Taiwan, which no one has managed to duplicate either. And so the center of the world's advanced chip making is Taiwan and nowhere else, isn't it?
0: Yes. And it was their plan, right? Until the 90s, Taiwan was basically kind of irrelevant internationally. It was agricultural, and this is the uncomfortable bit. If China invades Taiwan, well, if it invaded, then the West would have kind of looked the other way, and the Taiwanese government knew that, and they came up with this silicon shield, basically. And the whole point was to make the island matter in a world where America was a superpower. So then they went looking for someone who understood the American chip industry from the inside, and they found Morris Chang, a Chinese American engineer who'd fled China as a child and built his career in the States. And they gave him a bag of money, and in 1987 he founded TSMC, and now the island makes 90% of the world's most advanced chips.
1: Amazing story. There's so much more. I hope we've whetted your appetite here. Chahan, it's been terrific talking with you, and your book, The Machine and the Microchip Inside the Secret War for Global High-Tech Supremacy, is absolutely mind-boggling, I think. Terrific to talk with you. Appreciate it. Thank you.
0: Thank you very much. It was a pleasure.
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1: It's an amazing story. It's an absolutely astonishing story, which I really had no inkling of it. So one of my texts is, because I thought that NVIDIA was running the world, but they're not. Where does NVIDIA fit in, says my texter. Well, NVIDIA are chip designers. They design the chips, and they have a huge, you know, break on the rest of the world in terms of their chip design. But who makes the chips? And making them is incredibly difficult. And they're made by these machines that are made by ASML that are then put into the companies own the TSMC, the Taiwan Semiconductor Manufacturing Company, which make them. I mean, if you want to know why Taiwan is such a prize for China, there you have it. That's the reason. Anyway, the book is called The Machine and the Microchip. Chahan Coach is the author. We've got the Mighty Challenge coming up, 1-300-800-222, 1-300-800-222. 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
5: ABC News with Glenn Lauder. A former neighbour of the Indian pilot who helped avert a potential disaster aboard a Fly Dubai flight to Tel Aviv has described him as an incredible person. Smit Makhshar was allegedly stabbed by his co-pilot during an attempt to crash the aircraft and is recovering in hospital in Saudi Arabia where his flight was diverted. Israeli officials say he managed to activate the release to open the cockpit door, allowing passengers and crew to overpower the co-pilot. Former neighbour Janet Shah says Mr. Makhshar was a kind-hearted person.
6: Dr. Smit Makhshar is a talented, soft-spoken, and now suddenly a story has emerged where he was able to save lives after even being stabbed. So he's an incredible person and I hope for his fast recovery.
5: Victorian doctors and allied health workers have walked off the job in separate rallies, saying they're fed up over stalled pay negotiations. With the story, here's Ethan Seidemann.
7: Public hospital doctors from across the state down their tools, claiming 14 months of talks with the state government have failed to produce any reasonable improvement on pay or conditions. The Australian Medical Association says thousands walked off the job, hundreds making the soggy trip to the steps of Parliament. Victoria President Dr. Simon Judkins says conditions are unsustainable.
8: The fatigue is enormous, the stress is enormous, and the burnout is incredible.
7: The state government met with one of the unions this morning, but wouldn't confirm to the media if it had made a pay offer.
5: Indigenous leaders in the Northern Territory's second largest remote community are trying to find long-term solutions to end a decades-old feud which has again erupted into armed fighting. The violence in Wat Aer between groups of up to 150 people has left 2 men seriously injured. Deputy Chief Executive of Wat Aer's local Tharramur Development Corporation, Tracy Leo, is among a group appealing to the Northern Territory and federal governments to invest in more infrastructure and services to help reduce tensions.
9: There's no rehab facilities, there's no psychologists, there's no counselling services. People are drinking to get some relief from these pressures, and the fighting is just an expression of trauma and frustration. So let's come together, have a look at what are the stresses that we can actually get under control, and let's target those as quickly as we can.
5: New South Wales police are warning of the dangers of inattention and distraction ahead of the October long weekend. A double demerit period will be in place from midnight on Friday until midnight on Monday, with police targeting drink and drug driving, fatigue, speed and mobile phone use. The long weekend comes in the middle of school holidays and coincides with the NRL Grand Final. Chief Inspector Tom Barnes from the Highway and Traffic Command says it's a reminder for motorists to avoid distractions.
10: It takes a second of indecision or inattention to cause a lifelong, permanent outcome that spreads through generations and across families, friendship groups and communities.
5: The US Supreme Court has agreed to hear a dispute over a policy that subjects millions of illegal immigrants to mandatory detention during their deportation proceedings. The Supreme Court justices have taken up the Trump administration's appeal of a lower court's ruling against the policy. The court will hear the case in its new term that begins on Monday. The British Prime Minister says that the governing Labour Party's manifesto at the next general election could include a promise of a new referendum on Britain's membership of the European Union. A decade after the vote to leave the bloc, Andy Burnham has told the BBC that the UK needs to consider the options for its relationship with the EU, and that the current deal isn't good enough. Burnham pledged in his Labour conference speech on Tuesday to explore closer ties with the European Union and a summit later this year. The Sydney Swans forward Isaac Heaney has been named the AFL club's best and fairest for 2026, despite being suspended for breaching club standards. With the story, here's Nick Parmeter.
11: Heaney was stood down along with four teammates for breaching club standards over late-night partying following a match in Melbourne on the 16th of August. Police are separately investigating an allegation of sexual assault on the same night, with Heaney, James Jordan, Nick Blakey and Chad Warner interviewed by police. No charges have been laid and the ABC is not suggesting any wrongdoing on the part of the suspended players. Heaney had already polled enough votes to be named the Bob Skilton medal winner, with the club confirming he remained eligible despite the ban. His future at the club remains in doubt, despite being contracted until the end of 2028.
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12: Hi, it's Bern Young with a look at the Friday forecast for the Gold Coast. We'll have an overnight low of 13 degrees, a top on Friday of 25, sunny, light winds. They'll become northeasterly 15 to 20 k per hour in the middle of the day and then becoming light in the evening. Looking ahead to the start of the long weekend, mostly sunny on Saturday, again a top of 25, partly cloudy on Sunday, 26. Monday, a possible shower and even the chance of a thunderstorm for the long weekend.
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0: Yes, well, hello and how are you? Philip Clark with you on ABC Radio. This is Nightlife on the local radio network all around Australia. 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We'll put some of those things tonight up. Well, the first hour on Castles we'll put up there from Jim Al-Khalili as a podcast. I'll put that podcast about the chips too, that I think fascinating story about the chip manufacturing machines made in one by one company in one place in the world. Quite extraordinary. If you want to know why Taiwan is such a target for China, have a listen to that interview or pass it on. 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That's at the end of the program tonight. 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All right, the Mighty Challenge is on. 25 questions, 5 categories. If you want to have a crack, there's lines free. Justin says, can't we, the Australian government, buy these machines and make the chips here in Australia? Justin, no, it ain't that simple. It is not that simple. Paul from Plainland says, yeah, Chris Fagan, Queensland, thank you for the memories. Hopefully the Tassie Devils take advantage of their local lad. Surely he becomes a board member. Oh, yeah, well, that's an interesting idea, isn't it? They've disappointed their new coach, as we know. So I don't know. I get the sense that Chris Fagan probably wants to kick back, doesn't he? And good on him. Good on him too. Milo in the Blue Mountains says, I just looked up ASML stock and it basically mimics NVIDIA's rise as well. Well, yeah, there's a reason for that. There's a reason for why that is as well. What was the name of the book about the chips again? The book is called The Machine and the Microchip. It's by Chahan Koch. He's spelt C-A-G-A-N-K-O-C. But the book's called The Machine and the Microchip, if you would like to look it up. It's really quite a remarkable story. Yes, thanks for the comments about the elections in the Greens too. We can talk about that a bit later on if you like. 1-300-800-222 in the last hour of the program. We've got Dave's discs coming up as well. There is a feast of things on, but first up, of course, well, are you set and ready? Because if you are, so am I.
1: The Mighty Challenge.
0: 25 questions, 5 categories. Our categories tonight are category number 1, The Hunt. The Hunt. Category number 2, For Red. Category number 3, October. Boom, boom. He's clever, I know. Good on you, Patrick. Category number 4, Authors. Category number 5, Separate the Sheep from the Goats. All right. The Hunt, For Red, October, Authors, Separate the Sheep from the Goats. Mario from Linnea is going to kick us off tonight. G'day, Mario.
2: Good morning.
0: Actually, it is morning. You just tipped over to morning. Yes, there we go. There we go. What do you like here, Mario? The Hunt, For Red, October, Authors?
2: I'll go for October.
0: October. It being, well, yesterday was the 1st of October, so there we are. Yeah. What's happened to the year, Mario? It's just gone that way.
2: Yes. The year goes a little quicker.
0: Yeah, you're not on a speakerphone there, are you, Mario?
2: Oh, wait a minute. No. Oh, yeah, hang on, am I?
0: Well, you're sounding a bit far away.
2: No, I'm not.
0: Oh, okay.
2: I watch on high volume.
0: Yeah, put me.
2: Better?
0: Not much. Question number 1, we're in October. In which country did the October Revolution take place in 1917?
2: In 1917? It could only be two. I'll go Ireland.
0: Not Ireland. No, Mario, sorry. Sorry, mate, thank you. Thank you anyway. Craig in Bundy says, please stop mentioning chips. I'm at work and you're making me hungry. You can start eating your computer, Craig. All righty. Brian from Umina. There are lines free if you want to grab one. Hi, Brian.
3: Good evening.
0: We're in a category called October. In which country did the October Revolution take place in 1917?
3: I think that was Russia.
0: It was. It was Russia, yes. Question number two. Okay, we can stay in
3: A disgusting piece of history.
0: A disgusting piece of history?
3: Yes.
0: Yeah, I suppose. I don't know. Is history disgusting? I suppose there are disgusting events in history, aren't there?
3: Well, I suppose that's the way you look at it.
0: Yeah. Yeah.
3: There was a lot of people put in pits.
0: There was a lot of death, and there was a lot of suffering, and there was a lot of carnage. That's true, Brian, that's true. Question number two. We're in October. You can move to another category if you like. You've got a choice of The Hunt for Red or Authors or Separate the Sheep from the Goats, or you can stay here in October.
3: I'll stay in October.
0: Staying in October? Question number two. Name either of October's two birthstones.
3: That's an interesting one. I think one of them is
0: No. All right, Brian, we'll move on. Thank you. Dave from Mount Cola. G'day, David.
4: Yeah, hi, Philip.
0: How you doing? All right?
4: Yeah, good, thanks.
0: Question number two, October. Name either of October's two birthstones.
4: I'll be a quick exit tonight. I think I'm garnet. Look, I'm just going to say sapphire.
0: And why not? It's not correct. Your thing with birthstones, David, is a bit like me with astrology. There are some things we will never get our heads around.
4: Yeah, that's right.
0: See you, Dave.
4: Thanks,
0: bye-bye. 1-300-800-222 is the number. Hi, Philip, says my texter. I've been MIA for a while. Have you heard from Anne from Caulfield? Hey, what are you talking about? Anne from Caulfield was with us last night. Oh, maybe that's right. You say you've been MIA. Yes, yes, no. Anne is fit and well and lively and answering questions successfully and was on last night. Nick from Budgie, we haven't heard from Gaylene from Bothwell for a while, but I think she's still around, we're told. Nick from Budgie Boy. G'day, Nick.
5: Hi, Phil.
0: Question number two, we're in October. Name either of October's two birthstones.
5: Topaz.
0: Not topaz, but thanks anyway. No, not topaz. Lozzie in Huntley, that's correct. Karen from Mullumbimby had sapphires. No, we had sapphires. Dave had sapphires. It's not correct. Leck from Burra. Hi, Leck.
6: Oh.
0: You're the sort of person who will be good on birthstones.
6: Yeah, terrible. My birthstone November was, I think, topaz, and I hate things like astrology and stuff like that. Anyway, I think opal.
0: Name either of October's two birthstones. What are you nominating?
6: Opal.
0: Correct. Yes, opal is one.
6: God, I can't believe I got that correct on such a stupid subject.
0: opal is one, and tourmaline is the other. I know. Who makes these things up? I don't know.
6: I know.
0: Question number three. We're in October, but you can move, if you like, somewhere else. Authors, Separate the Sheep from the Goats, or The Hunt, or For Red. Or you could stay in October.
6: Separate the Sheep.
0: Separate the Sheep from the Goats. Question number three. Which cheese takes its name from the Italian word for goat?
6: Repeat the question while I don't look it up.
0: Hey, steady, Leck. Steady.
6: No, I'm not looking it up. I just want to process it.
0: Oh, even they're cheese. Very triggering remarks to me.
6: I'm a cheese fanatic, and I think I know the answer, but I just can't bring it to mind.
0: Which cheese takes its name from the Italian word for goat?
6: Chèvre.
0: Not chèvre. No.
6: Oh,
0: sorry, Lec.
6: Good heck. Good
0: See
6: night.
0: Ya. Bye. No. 1-300-800-222 is the number. Amanda from Launching Place had amethyst. No, it was tourmalines and opals is the one we're after. Have we had any successful one answers for the cheese yet? No, we did. Morgan, no, that's not correct. That's not right. Who makes these things up? Sam in Thornley says people selling gemstones, Phil. I know. Surely that was the case, wasn't it? Is it a bit like Mother's Day and Father's Day, is it, the whole thing? Rave, the Reliance free, by the way. 1-300-800-222 is the number. Ray from Yeronga. G'day, Ray.
7: Oh, hi, Phil.
0: We're in a category called Separate the Sheep from the Goats. Which cheese takes its name from the Italian word for goat?
7: Just guess ricotta.
0: No, it's not ricotta. No.
7: No.
0: Nope. Thanks, Ray. Bye-bye. No. Anybody know the answer to this? 1-300-800-222. We need an answer for this. The cheesy questions cheese people off. Elizabeth says, Phil, that was very interesting about the chip machine, even though I couldn't understand very little of it. Yeah, I thought it was a fascinating. It was one of the most interesting stories I've covered recently, I think, Elizabeth, about things you think you know about the world but you don't. Chris in Perth, no, that's not the right answer. Riley from Three Springs in WA. Hi, Riley.
8: Hey, how you going?
0: Not bad. Question number three, which cheese takes its name from the Italian word for goat?
8: Oh, cottage, eh?
0: No, it's not. Sorry. No. Sam in Thornlea, nearly. Deb in Hobart. No, it's not chèvre. That may be a French thing. Jane from Homebush. Correct. In fact, Jane from Homebush is the only person either on the text line or on the phone line so far that's got the right answer. 1-300-800-222 is the number. 1-300-800-222. Lines are free. You will get straight through. I need an answer to this question. Separate the sheep from the goats is the category. Which cheese takes its name from the Italian word for goat? Catherine in Wonthaggi. maybe, Catherine. Catherine says, as soon as the contestant claims, I can't believe I got that answer, I know they've... No, well, maybe not necessarily. Not necessarily. Who knows the answer to this? John from Essendon. Hello, John.
9: G'day, pecorino.
0: No pecorino, no.
9: It's sheep is pecorino.
0: Not correct. 1-300-800-222. Pecorino is a sheep's cheese, isn't it? Mika from Miller's

0: Point. Hello, Mika.
1: Hello.
0: Which cheese takes its name from the Italian word for goat?
1: I know this because I speak Italian and it's Caprino.
0: Caprino, correct, yes. Caprino. Yes, Pecorino is, I think, a sheep's cheese. Chèvre, I think, is the French word for another
1: cheese. No, Pecorino is also an Italian cheese.
0: Yeah, no, it's also an Italian cheese, but I think it's not just sheep. It's a sheep milk, though, I think.
1: Yes, but it's a horde cheese.
0: Oh, yeah, yeah, no, I'm with you on that. question number four. We're in Separate the Sheep from the Goats, if you like, Mika, but you can move somewhere else.
1: What are the other options?
0: Authors or The Hunt for Red October.
1: Oh, let's do October.
0: Oh, back to October it is for question number four. The very first Australian Formula One Grand Prix was held on the 3rd of October 1985 in which city?
1: I'm going to say, Adelaide.
0: Correct. Yeah.
1: Oh.
0: Started off in Adelaide and then got knocked off by the Vicks. Did it not much to Adelaide's annoyance. Who've now then gone and knocked off the MotoGP and taken that to Adelaide from Victoria.
1: They're a great place for a race. Nullarbor Plain, like, come on.
0: The Nullarbor Plain's not in South Australia, Mika. Come on. Question five. We're in October. Staying here?
1: Yeah, let's go.
0: Who became the Prime Minister of Australia on the 7th of October, 1941?
1: Ooh. No, you got me there.
0: No worries. Thanks, Mika.
1: Thank you.
0: Thanks for helping us out with the cheese. Peter in Ballajura says, hey, Phil, we had to say goodbye to Alan Kohler too. He's retired. Yeah, I mentioned this last night. I said we're going to try and get him on the program before the end of the year. He's not leaving till the end of the year, so, but good on him, Alan Kohler. What a great trooper he's been. Adelaide was a much better course for the Grand Prix, says my texter. A lot of people who are interested and know about motorsports do say this. Richard from Hobart. Hi, Richard.
2: Good evening, Philip. I've just walked in the door from my taxi from being out to seeing a little band called Tism starting their Australian tour.
0: Oh.
2: And I thought I knew the other one, but
0: Where were they playing, Richard?
2: At the Odeon in Hobart, Elizabeth Street. They didn't put us on the tour as a start with, and apparently everyone kicked up such a stink. They've stuck us on the original one, and I assume you know who I'm talking about, the band Tism.
0: Mm-hmm. Yeah, yeah, yeah.
2: They're as nuts as they ever were. Fantastic.
0: Oh, good. Absolutely. Was the joint full, Richard?
2: Well, it was at least three quarters, if not sold out. It was very close. I don't know if it was a sellout, but it was definitely, yeah.
0: That's what I like to see. As long as they get some support, that's the main thing. Yeah.
2: Oh no, it was a good Thursday night. Unbelievable. Yeah.
0: Question number five. We're in October. That's the category. Who became the Prime Minister of Australia on the 7th of October, 1941?
2: Jesus, I could. 41. I've got no idea. I'm way before Fraser. I'm thinking, what was the guy that drowned? There's even a saying with it. No, I've got nothing. Cheers, mate. Thank you very much.
0: Do you know what TISM stands for, Richard?
2: This is serious, Mum.
0: Correct. Yes, that's right. Thanks, mate. See ya. Bye. 1-300-800-222. Barry's in Tennant Creek. In the territory. G'day, Barry.
3: Good evening, sir.
0: Question five, October. Who became the Prime Minister of Australia on the 7th of October, 1941?
3: Well, being a Queenslander, we had Fisher, Ford and Fadden, and was that the guy that was only there for 6 days before he resigned?
0: Is that your answer?
3: Well, that'd have to be not Fisher because he was in 17. So Ford or Fadden. Oh, I mean, who resigns after 6 days? I mean,
0: you really? Can't ask me, Barry. You have to give me an answer.
3: Okay, I'll go Ford.
0: Not correct. Sorry, Barry. Thank you. You are thinking of Frankie Ford, but that's he was not. He's not the answer that we want. All right. Helen from Healesville is next up. Hello, Helen. How are you?
4: I'm good, thanks. How are you?
0: I'm pretty good. I'm pretty good. Chris from Perth says, Phil, it's sad seeing all these old love faces leaving the ABC. No one does it better than Alan Kohler. Well, I know, I agree.
4: Yeah.
0: Hmm. Now, Helen.
3: Days. I mean,
0: you really can't ask me, Barry. You have to give me an answer.
3: Okay, I'll go Ford.
0: Not correct. Sorry, Barry. Thank you. You are thinking of Frankie Ford, but that's he was not. He's not the answer that we want. All right. Helen from Healesville is
4: morning,
0: next up.
4: Phil.
0: Hello, Helen. How are you?
4: I'm good, thanks. How are you?
0: I'm pretty good. I'm pretty good. Chris from Perth says, Phil, it's sad seeing all these old love faces leaving the ABC. No one does it better than Alan Kohler. Well, I know, I agree.
4: Yeah.
0: Hmm. Now, Helen, question number 5. We're in October. Who became the Prime Minister of Australia?

0: that police asked was Feta the cheese?
1: No, no, no. Feta is not. No, Feta's not the cheese. Feta is it's a French Greek thing. It's not French. A Greek cheese, isn't it? Yeah. No, it's not. The cheese which takes its name from the Italian word for goat is caprino.
0: All right. Mm. All right. Oh, that's interesting.
1: Yeah.
0: Glad I didn't get it.
1: Thank you, Milo. Milo, it's reminded me about the Tism's most favourite song, which was that one that's "I'm on the drug, I'm on the drug, I'm on the drug that killed River Phoenix." I know, which did turn some heads at the time. Anyway, question five: we're in October. Who became the Prime Minister of Australia on the 7th of October, 1941?
0: I'll try Menzies.
1: Not Menzies, no. Okay. Sorry, Helen. Bye bye. Oh no, how we forget, eh? Trent from Brunswick East, correct. 1-300-800-222. Morgan, yes, very good, Morgan. That's a nice association too. Kay from Bunbury. Hi, Kay.
2: Oh, hello, Philip. You're looking well.
1: I'm looking exceptionally well. That's right.
2: And I do like Alan Kohler. He seems to be an economist or a financier with a sense of humour.
1: Yes, well, that's important, isn't it?
2: Oh, these days, top, yeah. Anyway, yeah. I would have got close with the cheese, but I would have called it capretto. So I wasn't really quite there.
1: Oh,
2: but
1: capretto, yeah. Or maybe there is one, but the caprino is the one we're after—the Italian word for goat. Mm.
2: Yeah, I think capretto might be the meat or something. I don't know. Anyway.
1: Question five, who became the Prime Minister of Australia on the 7th of October, 1941?
2: I don't know, but Ben Chifley springs to mind.
1: And then he sprung out of mind as well, just like that. See you, Kay.
2: Okay, bye. Bye.
1: Springs out and springs back. Speaking of springing, by the way, remember this Sunday, if you're in one of those states that has it, daylight saving, remember this Sunday, spring forward, put your clocks forward 1 hour in some Sunday morning because daylight saving has begun. Tessa. Hello, Tessa.
3: Hi.
1: Question five. Who became the Prime Minister of Australia on the 7th of October, 1941?
3: I've been making my brain, so I don't know.
1: No good? No good. All right, Tessa, thank you. Roz from Strath Albemarle will know the answer to this. Hello, Roz.
4: Oh, actually, I do. And actually, he croaked it. Oh, I shouldn't say croaked it.
1: You can say croaked it? What's wrong with croaked it?
4: Well, people might think it might be any. Okay, he dropped off the perch.
1: Well, you can say that too. I don't think, Roz, I think people are a bit funny about, you know, terms of, dying is something we all do, so what's wrong with saying he croaked?
4: Yeah, well, croaked it, snuffed it, I don't know, whatever.
1: I don't suppose you'd say, you wouldn't say it about your parent, would you? They snuffed it? No. But
4: yeah, well, actually, I would, actually. The best thing my father ever did was die. But anyway.
1: Okay.
4: Blah, blah, blah, hippopotamus.
1: Now, who became the Prime Minister of Australia on the 7th of October, 1941?
4: John Curtin.
1: So, who?
4: I thought his name was John Curtin.
1: Correct. John Curtin. Correct.
4: Yes.
1: Go on.
4: Chiefly, they were Labor people. Actually, I've still got those little ration booklets with little tiny squares where you could buy butter and stuff.
1: Oh, yeah.
4: Anyway.
1: There you go. Elizabeth in Coburg says, my great-uncle was Prime Minister for just 20 days in 1939, Earl Christmas Page. Isn't that funny? Okay, your great-uncle, very nice. John Curtin, lest we forget. Yes, John Curtin, one of the great Prime Ministers of Australia, led us through the war, of course.
4: And then Menzies got in after him.
1: After Curtin? No.
4: Yes.
1: No, it wasn't.
4: Oh,
1: no.
4: Really?
1: After Curtin came Chifley. Chifley. And then after Chifley came Menzies. Menzies came before Curtin, and then after he was Prime Minister twice.
4: Well, my grandmother would be turning in her Chifley grave and stabbing me.
1: There you go, Ros. I would. Question number six.
4: She was a great chiefly person.

0: Question number six, Roz. We're in October, but you can move anywhere else you like. Authors, Separate the Sheep from the Goats, The Hunt for Red. Up to you.
1: What are we in now?
0: October.
1: And what were the other subjects?
0: I just told you. The Hunt for Red, Authors, Separate the Sheep from the Goats.
1: Okay, let's do sheep and goats.
0: Okay, Separate the Sheep from the Goats. Question number six. Which famous song was originally titled The Bare-Bellied You?
1: Waltzing Matilda.
0: Not Waltzing Matilda.
1: Oh,
0: sorry, Roz.
1: No, see the bare-bellied you.
0: See you later. Jake from Woodville. G'day, Jake.
2: Yeah, hey, how you going?
0: Not bad. Which famous song was originally titled The Bare-Bellied You?
2: Look, I don't have a Scooby, but the lady on before was about to say Click Go the Shear, so I might just piggyback on that.
0: I guess you ought to.

0: Yes. All right.
1: I feel a bit bad about that. But
0: well, Jake, there's no need to feel bad. You know, on the shoulders of many people are winners of the Mighty Challenge built. I can tell you. Paul from Plainland says, "Wasn't Earl Page the newsreader Bruce Page's grandson? Maybe. I don't know. Ooh. I don't know." Jake, question number 7. We're in Separate the Sheep from the Goats, otherwise you can move to Authors, The Hunt, For Red, or October.
1: Let's go Red.
0: Red it is. A brand new category. No one's had a crack. Which vibrant shade of red takes its name from the Latin for red worm?
1: Crimson?
0: Not crimson. Thank you. Not crimson. No. Petro from South Perth. G'day, Petro.
2: Morning, Sarah, Philip.
0: Morning, Sarah, indeed. Yes. For red. Which vibrant shade of red takes its name from the Latin for red worm?
2: It's not vermilion.
0: Sorry, what's your answer?
2: Vermilion.
0: Vermilion. Yes, correct. Vermilion. Very good. All right, question number 8. You can stay in For Red if you like. Otherwise, you can move to The Hunt, For Red, or October, or Separate the Sheep from the Goats, or Authors.
2: Authors, please.
0: Authors it is. Question number 8. Which British author, best known for writing children's stories, lived between 1916 and 1990 and served as a fighter pilot during World War II?
2: Good question. I'll go C.S. Lewis.
0: Not C.S. Lewis. Sorry, Petro. See ya. Not C.S. Lewis. Katie from Coondrook. G'day, Katie.
3: Hi, how are you going?
0: Pretty good. Pretty good, yeah, pretty good. Question number 8. Authors. Which British author, best known for writing children's stories, lived between 1916 and 1990? And served as a fighter pilot during World War II.
3: A. Milne?
0: No, not A. Milne. Sorry about that.
3: That's the only children's author I could think of.
0: That's all right, thanks.
3: Bye-bye. Okay, bye.
0: Paul from Plainlands says Beagles. Well, he ought to be, Paul. You ought to be. He ought to be, that's true. Childhood memories there. But sadly, that is not the case. Amanda from Launching Place had Vermilion. Very good. Who's got the right answer here? And not too many people. Come on, 1-300-800-222. I've got lines free. Question number 8. I've got lines free. Which British author, best known for writing children's stories, lived between 1916 and 1990 and served as a fighter pilot during World War II? All right, I've got lines free. If you want 1-1-300-800-222, you will get straight through. Karen from Mullumbimby, no, not A.A. Milne. Chris from Massenden. Hi, Chris.
4: Hi, how are you?
0: Pretty good. What do we want here? Which British author, best known for writing children's stories, lived between 1916 and 1990 and served as a fighter pilot during World War II?
4: Roald Dahl.
0: Correct. Roald Dahl. Question number 9. We're in Authors, although you can move anywhere else if you like.
4: Right.

0: turn the radio on. So what other categories were there?
1: We've got authors, Separate the Sheep from the Goats, The Hunt, For Red, October.
0: The Hunt, please.
1: The Hunt. Question number 9. Which 1978 war drama stars Robert De Niro, Christopher Walken, and John Savage?
0: The Deer Hunter.
1: Yes, The Deer Hunter. What?
0: I love that movie.
1: What a movie, hey?
2: One shot is what it's all about. Deer has to be taken with one shot. I don't think about one shot anymore. The whole thing, it's crazy.
3: You want to play games?
4: All right, I'll play them games.
5: Ow!
4: Throw it!
1: Yeah, a lot of boom, boom, boom there. Was a remarkable film. Question number 10. We're in The Hunt, if you like.
0: Yeah, sure.
1: Which breed of hunting dog is known in France as the Chien de Saint-Hubert, the Saint Hubert Hound? Which breed of hunting dog?
0: The pointer?
1: Not the pointer, no. Not the pointer, Chris, no. Thank you. Jenny from Narre Warren. Hello, Jenny.
6: Oh, hi, I just rang.
1: That's okay.
6: Unfortunately, dog breeds are not my forte, so...
1: Have a crack at one. Which breed of hunting dog is known in France as the Chien de Saint-Hubert, the St. Hubert Hound?
6: Saint-Hubert Hound. The only thing I can think of is St. Bernard's, which is not right. St. Hubert's. I can't even think of a sensible answer. Sorry.
1: Thanks, Bill. Jen. See ya. Bye. Righto, come on. We've got lines free. Grab one. Mark from Westcast.
7: Good evening.
1: Question number 10. Which breed of hunting dog is known in France as the Chien de Saint-Hubert, the St. Hubert Hound?
7: Well, the only one I can think of, and me and my friends were talking a lot about Peanuts the other day, and Snoopy. Beagle?
1: Not a beagle. No.
7: Bugger.
1: Sorry. Bugger the beagle. 1-3. Ah, GVG from Ivanhoe East has got the right answer. Ed in Perth has got the right answer. Jane in Mudgee, no, it's not a wolfhound. Kelly from Woodville. G'day, Kelly.
8: Hi, how are you?
1: Pretty good. Which breed of hunting dog is known as the Chien de Saint-Hubert in France?
8: Saint Bernard?
1: Not a Saint Bernard, no. Not a Saint Bernard. Imogen from Highgate Hill. Hello, Imogen.
9: Hello. I was thinking, I'm guessing, you said we could take shots, so Jack Russell, maybe.
1: Is a Jack Russell a hunting dog? Is it?
9: No, but I was going to say a beagle, and I thought that's more an English dog. So
1: yeah, that's true.
9: I went with something I know.
1: I suppose a Jack Russell's a terrier. So are terriers hunting dogs, or are they just...
9: They're good at mousing, I believe. And
1: they're flushing out dogs, aren't they?
9: I thought they were sort of... Yeah, they would...
1: For small dogs, they take up a lot of space. Animals. For small dogs, they take up a lot of space, Imogen.
9: A small animal takes up a lot of space.
1: No, I'm just saying a Jack Russell. For a small animal, it takes up a lot of space.
9: Well, they've got the personality, that's right. That's why we love them. We can't believe so much can fit into something so small.
1: I know, exactly. Thanks, Imogen.
9: Thank you.
1: See you, bye. I guess, no, that is their attraction. That's true. Chris from Perth says, I'm leaving you tonight just before 11 to watch on TV the classic alien flick, The Thing, with Kurt Russell. Murray from Hubbles Crossing. Hello, Murray. Help us out here. Ronnie, we're up to question 10. Which breed of hunting dog is known in France as the Chien de Saint-Hubert or Saint-Hubert Hound?
10: I'm going to say the Basset Hound.
1: Not the Basset. No, not the Basset Hound. Gee, we're having a problem with this one. Sam and Thornley, no, it's not the standard poodle. I don't think they're hunting dogs anyway, are they? I'm not an expert on dogs. That must be evident. Jane from Mudgee says terriers are little terrorists. Someone's got the right answer. You don't say who you are. Which breed of hunting dog is known as a breed of hunting dog? It's known in France as the Chien de Saint Hubert, the Saint Hubert hound. What do we call it? What's it known as in this country? A breed of hunting dog. Michael from Chester Hill.
11: Oh, hello.
1: Hello.
11: Wow, I got through immediately.
1: Yeah, I know. We've had a bit of a shortage tonight. Go on, tell me, what do you reckon?
11: Well, I don't know. I only just called up, so I haven't like been listening to what the questions are.
1: Which breed of hunting dog is known in France as the Chien de Saint Hubert, Michael?
11: Ooh, well, hunting dog.
1: Breed of hunting dog.
11: Yeah, it might possibly be a dachshund.
1: Not a dachshund, no. Not a dachshund. Paul from Geelong. Help me out, Paul. We need rescuing here.
12: You're on the nose tonight, Phil.
1: Oh, I know.
12: It's all right. I still love you.
1: Thanks, mate.
12: No worries.
1: I don't know. It must be something I said. Mind you, I've said such a lot of things over the last 10 years, Paul. I just don't know which one it was.
12: Oh, no. I'm surprised you get any callers.
1: No, so am I. Why don't we just have Phil's easy listening hour? That's right. Songs that Phil really loves. Gee, that'd attract a lot of listeners, Paul.
12: Well, the last song when you're talking about drinking songs, I haven't listened to a couple of them songs you mentioned.
1: Oh, and, when we did the show about drinking songs.
12: I don't think you should just have an hour of playing music. You better remain as a talk show host, I think.
1: Oh dear, I'd be terrible as a music show host because I can never remember the third guitar from the left and who played nose flute on which song and you know blah blah.
12: Can you actually play an instrument?
1: Play the nose flute? No, I can't. No. Hey, come on, let's get this dog out of the way. Which breed of hunting dog is known in France as the Chien de Saint Hubert, the Saint Hubert hound?
12: Well, there's a few that haven't been mentioned. I'll just go bloodhound.
1: Thank you. Yes, hooray. Oh, phew. I thought you said something else and I was despairing. Thank you, Paul. It's a bloodhound, yes, which is a perfect name for a hunting dog, you would have thought. Question number 11. We're in the hunt, but you can move anywhere else. For red or October or authors or separate the sheep from the goats.
12: Well, we might go for red.
1: For red. Okay. Which fruits belong to the subgenus Cerasus in the genus Prunus? Which fruits?
12: Yeah.
1: And then we're in a category called for red.
12: No, it's just these big words that you mentioned sometimes make everything so much more confusing than it needs to be.
1: Than they need to be, yeah, exactly. They're a lot of them are produced in a town in Western New South Wales.
12: No, cherries, sure.
1: Thank you. Correct, yes. Cherries.
12: Are you giving hints as well tonight?
1: No. Was that a hint? I suppose. Oh.
12: Well, I thought it was. Yeah.
1: Oh, well, in that case, I retract it. I pull that hint back. Question number 12. We're in a category called For Red. Are we staying there?
12: Yeah, stay there, Phil.
1: In a 1939 movie, Charles Hamilton and Frank Kennedy are the first two husbands of which Southern belle? In a 1939 movie, Charles Hamilton and Frank Kennedy are the first two husbands of which Southern belle?
12: Yeah, it's out of my league, Phil.
1: No good. Thanks, Paul. See you, mate. Bye-bye. Pandora will know the answer to this. Hi, Pandora.
13: How did you know I might know the answer to this?
1: I just think you would. In a 1939 movie, Charles Hamilton and Frank Kennedy are the first two husbands of which Southern belle?
13: Oh,
14: Is it Oh, Franklin, my dear? I don't give a damn. Scarlett O'Hara?
1: It is indeed Scarlett O'Hara.
15: But, Red, I really can't go on accepting these gifts, though you are awfully kind.
16: I'm not kind. I'm just tempting you. I never give anything without expecting something in return. I always get paid.
15: Well, if you think I'll marry you, just pay for the bonnet. I won't.
16: Don't flatter yourself. I'm not a marrying man.
15: Well, I won't kiss you for it either.
16: Open your eyes and look at me. No, I don't think I will kiss you. Although you need kissing badly. That's what's wrong with you. You should be kissed and often, and by someone who knows how.
15: Oh, and I suppose you think you're the proper person.
16: I might be, if the right moment ever came.
15: You're a conceited, black-hearted vomit, Red Butler, and I don't know why I let you come and see me.
1: Gee whiz, he wouldn't survive. He wouldn't get around in these woke times, Pandora. He wouldn't.
14: Thinking, well, how would we get away with that?
1: I don't think Rhett would. He wouldn't. You know, he wouldn't survive. Question.
14: But how would she survive either? Like, you know, they're both on the wrong ends there.
1: Yeah, they are.
14: They're not helping each other out. You know, if that is the 1939 version of whatever that was.
1: Question 13. Dean for Red is where we are, but you can move, if you like, to The Hunt or October or Separate the Sheep from the Goats or Authors.
14: Let's just stay in Red.
1: For Red. Which name for a senior member of the clergy probably comes from a Latin word meaning pivot or hinge? We're in a category called For Red. Which name for a senior member of the clergy?
14: I'm going to go for cardinal.
1: Correct. Yes.
14: Wow.
1: The cardinal, which gets, yes. Robin says, Philip, quite frankly, my dear, I don't give a damn. That's true. Well, that's the famous line, is it not? All righty. Pandora, question 14. One left in For Red, if you like.
14: Let's go for Red.
1: Which gemstone was used in the world's first optical laser in 1960?
14: I'd have to go with ruby.
1: Correct. Yes, it's a ruby. Well, that's it. You made short work of For Red. So we're left with The Hunt, October, Authors, or Separate the Sheep from the Goats.
14: Sheep and Goats. Please.
1: Yes. Someone's texted him, what about when Rhett assaults Scarlett? Well, he does, doesn't he? Yeah, no, it's not a movie for our times, I don't think, Pandora.
14: I agree with you very much.
1: Question number 15. Sorry, what was your choice?
14: Oh, sheep and goats.
1: Sheep and goats. Separate the sheep from the goats. Question 15.
14: The person that remembers and the person that doesn't, yeah.
1: Which fabric? Well, it's up to you to remember this.
14: I forgot to. Let's go which fabric.
1: Someone says, WTF, is a dachshund going to hunt? Aren't dachshunds, you put them down rabbit holes, don't you?
14: No, dachshunds are actually bred for badgers.
1: Oh, you put
14: in
1: them
14: Germany,
1: down badger?
14: They're badger holes.
1: Who wants to catch a badger?
14: Other, obviously people that put dachshunds down holes.
1: Thank you. We could go round and round like this, couldn't we? Pandora, question 15. Which fab, we're separating the sheep from the goats here. Which fab?
14: Do I get an extra point for the Jackson?
1: No, you do not. You do not. Stop it. Which fabric is made from the fleece of the Angora goat?
14: Mohair.
1: Correct. Mohair.
14: I'm just thinking this is QI and I can ask for extra points.
1: Question 16. Separate the sheep from the goats.
14: Yeah, let's stay there.
1: In which of the Gospels does Jesus describe himself as the good shepherd? He only does it in one.
14: Well, he didn't want to, you know, do too much advertising. I don't know. Somebody's letters to
1: in which Paul. No in which of the in which of the Gospels
14: John
1: correct that's just a guess out of nowhere
14: serious?
1: It's a guess out of nowhere one
14: that's my dad's name that's why I picked it
1: hang on how many have you got here 1 2 3 4
14: to anybody that I know, hello, Elizabeth, I'd pick that for Dad.
1: Did you? Hang on, you got Scarlett O'Hara, didn't you?
14: Yes.
1: 1, 2, 3, 4, 5. Wow. Okay. Separate the sheep from the goats. We've got one left there.
14: Okay.
1: In Norse mythology, the she-goat Heidrun produces a never-ending supply of which alcoholic beverage?
14: Ale?
1: Not ale. No. Probably should be, but you're right. No. Not correct. Thanks, Pandora.
14: Been a pleasure.
1: It's been a very good effort too. An outstanding effort. Robin says ferrets chase rabbits down and out of the burrow. Okay. I've never owned a hunting dog. The only dog I ever owned was for quite a while was a dog called Basil. And he was a kindly fellow, Basil. He's a nice dog. But he was one of those non-shedding, what do you call them, oodle dogs. Forget what he was. He wasn't a cavoodle. Can't remember what he was. Joy from Logan. G'day, Joy.
17: Hi.
1: Question 17. In Norse mythology, the she-goat Heidrun produces a never-ending supply of which alcoholic beverage?
17: Gosh, I'm trying to think of the proper word for it. That's going to be hard to beat Pandora.
1: She was good, wasn't she? I know.
17: Gives me a laugh. It's a sort of mead, but there's a word for it.
1: Hang on.
17: I say mead.
1: Correct. Yeah. Mead is correct, yes. Very good. All right, that's it for separating the sheep from the goats. So we have got authors, The Hunt, or October?
17: The Hunt.
1: What are we gonna, can you turn that radio off, Joy, so we can...
17: Oh, sorry.
1: Hmm.
17: Yeah, not normally that loud. Yeah, The Hunt, thanks.
1: Okay, question number 18, The Hunt. In 2005... which gonzo journalist's ashes were shot out of a cannon near his Colorado home?
17: Oh, gosh. Gonzo journalist. That's a good...
1: We're in a category called The Hunt. In 2005, which gonzo journalist's ashes were shot out of a cannon near his Colorado home?
17: I can't think of the answer. I'm sorry. It's hovering. But it's not coming.
1: Oh. See ya. Bye. Betty from Dapto. Hello, Bet.
18: Hello, Phil.
1: How you doing?
18: Pretty good.
1: Excellent to hear. Any idea on this one? The Hunt. In 2005, which gonzo journalist's ashes were shot out of a cannon near his Colorado home?
18: No, I can't help you.
1: No good?
18: And how are you?
1: Oh, I'm really well, Betty. No, really well. I've had a bit of a cold, but I think it's on the wane. So
18: oh, that's good.
1: So, you know, I'm
18: the
1: on
18: the... weather's so funny.
1: I'm on the mend now, Bet.
18: And we're in for cold weather for tomorrow and the next day too.
1: Oh, I think, yeah, I'd like to look at the forecast. I think there might be a bit of rain around too.
18: Yeah, we need some rain. Yeah. We've been pretty lucky. We got an inch not long ago.
1: Oh, okay.
18: And I have a friend down at near Beagle and he's desperate for a bit of rain and I think he might have got a little bit in the last day or so.
1: Okay.
18: And they've had a bit of good rain out west on some of the crops, so that's good.
1: Well, that is good, Betty. Exactly. A bit of rain this time of the year in particular is good. Spring rains. Thanks, Bet. See ya.
18: Bye.
1: Bye. Loz in Lynham. G'day, Loz.
19: Hello there. How you going?
1: I'm very well. Question 18. We're in The Hunt. In 2005, which gonzo journalist's ashes were shot out of a cannon near his Colorado home?
19: Oh, the only gonzo I know is Hunter S. Thompson.
1: Correct. We're in a category called The Hunt. Hunter S. Thompson. Question number 19. Yes. We're in The Hunt. You can stay here, otherwise move to Authors or October.
19: Stay here, thank you.
1: Staying in The Hunt. Who wrote The Hunt for Red October?
19: Oh, gee. It wouldn't be Ian Fleming, would it?
1: Not Ian Fleming. No. Thanks, Loz. Bye-bye. No, it's not Ian Fleming. We have lines free. 1-300-800-222. Brian from Mile End had Hunter S. Thompson. Quite a lot of people did too. Lorella, yes, Judith. Headhunter S. Thompson, so did Lorella as well. Amanda from Launching Place 2. Alex, hello.
20: Hey, Phil, how you doing?
1: Not bad. Question number 19. We're in a category called The Hunt. Who wrote The Hunt for Red October?
20: Phil, be honest with me, is this before my time?
1: No good?
20: I don't think so.
1: Okay, mate. Thanks anyway. 1-300-800-222. Marvellous book, marvellous movie. Great movie, in fact. My texter says, I text in so often, but I never get any mention. I wonder if it's the right number. Well, if you don't put your name on it, it's very hard to give you a mention. Lorella, that is correct, yes. Luke will have the answer to this. G'day, Luke.
21: Yeah, of course I will, Phil.
1: Yeah, who wrote The Hunt for Red October?
21: The mighty Tom Clancy.
1: The mighty Tom Clancy. Yes, what a writer, eh?
22: The most brilliant commander in the Soviet Navy.
23: Remy has trained most of their officer corps. He's nearly a legend in the submarine community.
22: The most deadly submarine ever built.
24: This thing could park a couple of hundred warheads off Washington. Nobody'd know a thing about it until it was all over.
25: Once more, we play our dangerous game with our old adversaries, the American Navy.
22: His plan is a mystery.
26: A man with your responsibilities reading about the end of the world.
27: Apparently, he has suffered a kind of nervous breakdown in which he announced his intention to fire his missiles on the United States.
1: Yes, the great Russian commander with a beautiful accent like that. Yeah, he's worth watching, though, isn't he? He really is terrific. Question number 20. We're in The Hunt. One left there. Otherwise, you can move to October or authors.
21: Yeah, let's try and clear out The Hunt.
1: Which actress won the Best Actress Oscar for her role as Ada McGrath in The Piano? Which actress won an Oscar for her role as Ada McGrath in the film The Piano?
21: Well, I remember Jane Campion was the director, but I can picture her. But that's not going to help. Yeah, I'll have to pass on that
1: one. No good. Okay, Luke, thanks anyway for helping us along the road. Alicia on the Central Coast. Hi, Alicia.
28: Yes.
1: Which actress won the Best Actress Oscar for her role as Ada McGrath in The Piano? We're in a category called The Hunt.
28: The Hunt? I go with Helen Hunt, but I don't think she was in it.
1: No. Fair enough. She wasn't in it. Adrian from Nunawading. Hello, Adrian.
29: Hi, Phil. How are you tonight?
1: Not bad. What are we after here?
29: I think it's Holly Hunter.
1: Holly Hunter, correct.
30: She came to a strange land in search of a new life.
31: We can't leave the piano.
32: But there are too few of us here to carry it now.
30: She came to a husband she had never met.
32: And with time, I'm sure she'll become affectionate.
30: And discovered a passion that would change her world forever. Holly Hunter, Harvey Keitel, Sam Neill, The Piano.
1: Yeah, just a fantastic movie too. It was, wasn't
29: great,
1: it?
29: Great cast. One of Sam Neill's best ones.
1: Yeah, absolutely one of Sam Neill's best. Yeah, no, terrific movie. Fantastic. The scene when the piano arrives on the beach. What?
29: Yeah, very, very dramatic.
1: Yeah. Hey, we've only got 1, 2, 3, 4, 5 left. We've got 4 in authors or 1 in October.
29: I'll go October, please.
1: On the 13th of October, 1933. Australia's first automatic traffic lights were installed in which city?
29: Oh, 13th of October is my son's birthday, but it was a long time after the first traffic lights.
1: Yeah.
29: The obvious answer is Sydney. I'll go Sydney.
1: Correct.
29: Not with any great confidence.
1: Correct. Yes, okay. Yes, exactly. Sometimes the obvious one is. Well, all right, green light for your son and green light for you. Very good. All right, well, there's 1, 2, 3, 4 left. They're 4 questions. They're all in authors.
29: Authors it is.
1: But we've got a news bulletin to attend to, so I'll tell you what, I'll put you on hold. We can come back or we'll ring you back, but we'll get back to you and answer the last 4 questions in the Mighty Challenge. So see you on the other side of the news.
0: I was like, oh, I didn't think of that.
2: Making every day better.
0: You know, it was just a very collaborative process for me.
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4: ABC News with Glenn Lauder. The United Arab Emirates has started an investigation into the apparent attempt by a co-pilot to crash a flight from Dubai to Israel. With more, here's the BBC's Yolan Nell.
5: Israel is notorious for its stringent checks on passengers using its airports and airlines. But questions are now being asked about how crews flying to the country are vetted. It said the co-pilot who allegedly tried to bring down the Fly Dubai flight is from Oman, which doesn't have formal diplomatic relations with Israel. Under Israeli aviation regulations, that shouldn't be allowed. Investigators are looking into the motives of the attacker, including whether he was connected to a state actor or armed group. An Israeli source said that Saudi officials who initially interrogated him were sharing information with Israel. Israel's prime minister said he believed the man would be taken to the UAE.
4: Iranian state media reports that its government summoned the British ambassador in Tehran over accusations it was involved in a suspected plot against an airbase. The British Prime Minister Andy Burnham says that Britain has strong indications that Iran was involved in the suspected plot against Fairford Air Base, which is used by US forces to strike Iran. Iran has strongly refuted suggestions it was involved. Five British men have been released on bail after being arrested on suspicion of terrorism and explosive charges. The head of a human rights organisation campaigning against the death penalty says she's deeply concerned about two failed lethal injection attempts in the US state of Tennessee. Krista Pike is in a stable condition after officials were unable to put her to death for a 1995 murder. State Governor Bill Lees ordered a third-party investigation and has halted scheduled executions. CEO of Reprieve, Maya Foa, is questioning the state's claim that the execution followed protocol.
6: If it followed the protocol, something is very, very wrong with lethal injections in the US. This case proves that point. We have been studying lethal injection executions for years. It is deeply, deeply troubling.
4: Experts don't believe the government's capital gains and negative gearing reforms have necessarily contributed to a fall in house prices. Prices have fallen for the sixth straight month, with further falls expected, possibly up to as much as 15% nationally. Distinguished professor at Curtin University Business School, Alan Duncan, says prices have been spiralling for too long.
7: When cash rates were 4.6%, that's 15 years ago, a mortgage for an average house was worth about 5.4 years of average salary. Now it's 6.7, adding $150,000 to the mortgage. A lot of the challenge that people are facing is to do more with the absence of supply and the escalation of prices than those measures.
4: A Northern Territory woman accused of exploiting workers is facing four new forced labour charges after prosecutors in Cairns dropped several other offences. Connor Byrne with the story.
8: Commonwealth prosecutor Trent Denman told Magistrate Dominic Brunello that the Crown is no longer charging supermarket worker Maria Schoolmeister with two counts of operating a business involving servitude or two counts of causing a person to enter into or remain in servitude. However, Magistrate Brunello arraigned the mother of three from Humpty Doo in Darwin's rural area on four fresh counts of forced labour against four people in 2023. Her solicitor John Lawrence said Miss Schoolmeister's husband Daniel is co-accused. The case returns to Cairns Magistrates Court on the 3rd of December.
4: Autism NT says the federal government's new Thriving Kids program needs to be made simple for parents and carers. The program's designed as an NDIS alternative for kids under 9 with autism or developmental delays. While operating under a national model, each state and territory will run their own iteration of Thriving Kids. Autism NT CEO Nikki Lehman says the organisation's working with the government to get services for the territory.
9: We don't want to complicate it. So, we'll keep working with our advisory groups, government, and just keep asking how and why.
4: Updating sports news now, and in the AFL, the suspended Sydney Swans player Isaac Heaney has taken out the club's prestigious Bob Skilton medal for the 2026 season. Heaney was still deemed eligible to win the Best and Fairest Award, despite being stood down, along with four other teammates, for breaching club standards back in August. Heaney hasn't attended the Swans' end-of-season awards ceremony at Sydney's Town Hall, and no decision has been made about his future at the club, even though he is still contracted with the Swans until the end of the 2028 AFL season. And you're up to date with the latest from ABC News.
10: Hi, it's Bern Young with a look at the Friday forecast for the Gold Coast. We'll have an overnight low of 13 degrees, a top on Friday of 25, sunny, light winds. They'll become northeasterly 15 to 20 k per hour in the middle of the day and then becoming light in the evening. Looking ahead to the start of the long weekend, mostly sunny on Saturday, again a top of 25, partly cloudy on Sunday, 26. Monday, a possible shower and even the chance of a thunderstorm for the long weekend.
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0: Yes, well, hello, and how are you? Philip Clark with you on ABC Radio. This is Nightlife. It's the last hour of the program. Very, very good to be with you too. It's 1:06 Eastern Time, 11:06 in Western Australia, South Australia and the Territory, 24:01 in the Pacific, right through the Pacific. So it's Port Moresby at 1:06. Good to be with you. Remember to put your clocks forward if you're in the eastern, if you're in the daylight saving states this Sunday, won't you? Put it forward by an hour. 1-300-800-222 is the number. We're going to finish up the Mighty Challenge, and we've got Dave's disc in this hour too. Also, issues of the day. Plenty of things to talk about. We love an underdog story, don't we? If you're not a Rusted on Chook supporter, you'll be barracking for the Knights this Sunday, won't you, in the NRL Grand Final? You might like to call me about it. 1-300-800-222. Well, there might be some other things you'd like to talk about as well. A lot of text traffic on the greens tonight as well, plus interest rates, plus plenty of other things too. Love to get your thoughts. Or maybe after our talk back on castles in the first hour, you might have had a favourite castle in the world that you've been to visit too and like to tell me about it. That's all ahead. But as I said, we do have a small matter to attend to, which, as you know, we call
1: the Mighty Challenge.
0: Adrian from Nunawaddy was in good shape and looking pretty good with four to go. They're all in authors. Welcome back, Adrian.
2: See how we go.
0: Yeah, well, we will see how we go, yeah. Question number 22. Authors. The authors Kerry Hume and Eleanor Catton are the only New Zealanders to have ever won which international writing prize?
2: Say the Booker Prize.
0: Correct.
2: Oh,
0: very good.
2: Just a guess.
0: Yeah. Well, it's a case of how many international writing prizes do we know?
2: That's it. That's the only one I know of.
0: I think it's the only one most of us would know, isn't it? The Booker Prize, yes. Question 23. Three to go, Adrian. You're into the home straight here. Erica Mitchell, who uses the pen name E.L. James, is best known as the author of which steamy bestseller of 2011?
2: 50 Shades of Grey?
0: Correct. Yes. 50 Shades of Grey. Two left, Adrian. Wow. Can he get home from here? In authors, which Czech-American tennis champion wrote The Total Zone and Breaking Point? Which Czech-American tennis champion?
2: I reckon it might be Ivan Lendl.
0: Not Ivan. Not Ivan. No, sorry, Adrian. See ya. Not Ivan. No. Julia in Wollongong, I see you. John from Broadbeach, hello. G'day, John.
3: Oh, hi, sorry.
0: That's right. Which Czech-American tennis champion wrote The Total Zone and Breaking Point?
3: That's probably Martina Navratilova.
0: Correct. Yes, Martina. Czech-American Martina. Very good.
3: There's a good doco she did. Her and Chris Everett.
0: Her and Chris Everett, yeah.
3: Yeah. It's worth a watch.
0: Yeah. Yeah, well, great rivals, weren't they? They were. All righty, here we go. What do you reckon? Question 25. And to win, authors, by what male pen name is the 19th century author Mary Ann Evans better known?
3: Shelley?
0: Not Shelley. No, sorry, John. No, right at the end. Julia in Wollongong. Hi, Julia.
4: Hi.
0: By what male pen name is the 19th century author Mary Ann Evans better known?
4: Is it George Eliot?
0: Is it George Eliot? Yes, it is. Yes, it is, Julia. Very nice. Nice work. You only have to come in at the end and do that, and that's what happened. Good on you. All right, I'll put you on hold. We'll get some details from you. Thank you. Thanks for all the texts as well. Lots of people piling in. Oh, Lorella had George Eliot. Morgan had T.S. Eliot. John from Mitcham had Martina as well. Paul from North Fitzroy had George Eliot. Joyce in Perth had George Sand. No. Quite a few people had Yvonne Lendl. Yeah. No, not Yvonne Lendl. Martina Navratilova was the one that we wanted, who'd authored that. All right, nice work, everyone. Good challenge.
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0: Issues of the day coming up, and then Dave's disc as well. Look, any issue that you'd like to raise, happy to get behind it tonight. 1-300-800-222. Line's free if you'd like to have a crack. We've got a good slab of time to have a chat. 1-300-800-222. We like an underdog story, don't we? Chances if you're not a Rusted on Chook supporter, aren't you barracking for the Knights this Sunday? What do you reckon? Can they do it? The Roosters are the favourites. You'd think. 1-300-800-222. What could the crowd do to turn things? Need some Kalen Ponga magic, I reckon. Do you think? Anyway, keen to hear from you. 1-300-800-222. Who do you think will make a difference? Who's going to win? How's it all going to go? You might have some other things you want to raise too. 1-300-800-222 is the number. Here's Dead Stuff.

0: Yeah, Dead Star, Run Baby Run. Good stuff. All right, issues of the day.
1: Issue of the day.
0: Yeah, 1-300-800-222. Lines free. Linda in Semaphore says, "Hi, Phil. I'm not sure about one of the Pullman Five Sydney Swans winning the club's best and fairest tonight." Yeah, fair enough, Linda. Sure, there are no charges laid, but the behaviour is certainly not best or fair. Yeah, it's I don't know, is it a tough one or not? It's obviously difficult for the club. Best and fairest votes are awarded for games, aren't they, Linda? But the issue is unresolved. You'd have to think one of the criticisms of this, and this goes for all sides of this whole thing, is why is it taking so long? Why is it taking so long for the police to sort out what they think about the matter? Because it can't be very fair on the women involved or, in fact, for that matter, on the players either, you would think. 1-300-800-222 is the number. You might have some thoughts on that. What do you reckon? Barracking for the Knights this Sunday? The NRL Grand Final? If you love an underdog story, you'd love this one, wouldn't you? They were wooden spooners last season. They could be premiers this one. 1-300-800-222 is the number. And just continuing our talk about castles in the first hour too. You might have a favourite one that you've been to that you would like to tell us about it. 1-300-800-222. There are other issues around as well. Chris from Pakenham. G'day, Chris.
2: G'day, Phil. How are you going?
0: Not bad.
2: My favourite castle is Newcastle because I'm actually from Newcastle. So
0: there you go. I think Paul from Plains was texting us earlier. He said, "If Newcastle win on Sunday, they'll be the best. They'll be the number one castle in the world."
2: Absolutely, the Nova Castrian rise again. I remember a hectic night in a cab on 2001. 2000 when they won the last grand final, and it was absolute, like, I could have worked for 3 days straight in the amount of work that was out there. It was just ridiculous, but good on the Knights, but hopefully they can go all the way. But
0: what do you reckon? Do you reckon they can do it? Can they do it?
2: Well, judge it on the other night. As long as the other guys are standing around looking the wrong way, they've got every chance.
0: Yeah.
2: So it was audacious second last try. It was good.
0: Yeah. Well, a bit, look, I mean, the same story. I mean, the bit like, my Swans, when they beat Fremantle, on the day, anything can happen. That's the trouble. That's the joy. That is the joy and the terror and the horror ecstasy of sport, isn't it, Chris?
2: Well, being a Hawks supporter, you kind of, you don't know which team's going to run out. No. But hopefully, they'll do. I know.
0: Poor old Hawks.
2: No. We're still polishing our last three-peat from.
0: Yeah.
2: 13, 14, 15. So
0: I know.
2: I'm not whinging too much.
0: You've had your moments.
2: Oh, I think we had a pretty good year this year. So,
0: do you reckon anyone gets stuck into Impey? I mean, around the club? Says Impey, what were you thinking?
2: Well, no. I think it's just, you're plenty, as in all those games, you've got plenty of opportunity to be in front. You don't kick 13 behinds and expect to win or whatever, So, but yeah, I would like to be going in those. I just don't know what he was thinking, but they should have killed. They were ahead with time to go.
0: I know,
2: and could have killed about a minute and a half easily, just chipping it around in the back line. But it is what it is, and that's what it's going to be.
0: That is true.
2: It's going to be a big bike rally, and
0: Ring about that. Anyway, look, here we are yakking on about footy. You wanted to talk about something else, about Motorcycle Awareness Month. Yeah, go on.
2: Yeah, well, there's a rally on Sunday in the steps of Parliament. I'm not actually going.
0: Which Parliament? There. Federal Parliament?
2: No, Melbourne, Victoria, Spring Street.
0: Yep, okay.
2: Yeah. So they're expecting a few thousand bikes there to point out that we had a rider die in potholes. They've been warning about these potholes for years and months, and it's never been fixed properly and stuff. But
0: they're hugely dangerous. If you're a motorcyclist, a pothole, which for if you're driving a car, okay, it's a bang, but a motorcyclist, you can kill yourself.
2: Well, yeah, not only that, I've done hundreds of thousands of Ks with my partner on the back.
0: Yeah.
2: And it's two of us out there, and we always, you know, give the kids and grandkids an extra squeeze, a hug when they go away, because you don't know what's going to happen. It's a risky pastime. And I'm on a trike now, which makes it a bit easier, but still, I hit a pothole and it goes straight through my spine.
0: Yeah, I know.
2: But it's, there's a big point. And the awareness month starts. Today or whatever, there's a in Birrarung Mar, there's an official kind of awareness rally there, and I've met Ross Noble there last year. That was good.
0: I know, I read about these potholes in Victoria, and I just think this is a sort of, with all, you know, not being rude about it, but it's a sort of dumb little problem that you should just fix. I mean, like, you know, like it's... It's, you know, 2026. I mean, for heaven's sake, I mean, potholes, for heaven's sake, go and fix it.
2: Well, it's an indictment on our government and councils and everybody else just passing the buck and saying, well, somebody else will look after that.
0: Yeah.
2: You know, it's amazing how Victorians have really got behind this issue. Because we cross over from one state to another when we come back into Victoria. He's just got to just physically see the difference in the roads.
0: Mm.
2: You know, it's just not. He's come down from down through the Cairn River from Cooma. You know where the border is because it's just look for the potholes. It's just ridiculous, you know. So
0: yeah.
2: Anyway, I'll take enough of your time.
0: More power to your to the rider's arm here, and I hope it helps to get something done.
2: Cheers, mate. Good
0: on you, mate. Good on you, mate. Thank you. Chris from Pakenham. It's on the steps of Parliament House. If you're a motorcycle rider and you're minded to join that, find out some more information. G'day, Rod. How are you?
3: Not bad, Phil. I wanted to talk
0: you
3: about
0: might
3: Frio.
0: See, you might have seen a bit of potholes in your life too. You wanted to talk about Frio. Yeah, go on.
3: No, not Frio. Rio.
0: Oh, Rio.
3: R-I-O, as in Rio Tinto.
0: Oh, yeah.
3: Yeah.
0: What's the story?
3: They're getting another $200 million off the taxpayers to bail out a smelter.
0: Oh, this is the Bell Bay smelter in Tassie, yeah.
3: Yeah.
0: It's an aluminium smelter. Yeah, go on.
3: Yeah, the taxpayers have got to bail them out again because apparently $14.1 billion of profit isn't enough money for them to afford $200 million to fix their problem.
0: Hmm.
3: I don't see why.
0: Yeah, I don't know.
3: I'm not a shareholder. I don't see why I'm going
0: to... No, I don't know. So, look, it's a vexed thing, isn't it? I mean, the government's fed... The feds have bailed out the Tomago smelter. They've bailed out other projects as well. They've bailed out now the Bell Bay smelter. I mean, I don't know. What do you want to do about this? Do we want to have no sovereign capacity to do these things in Australia, or are we just sending good money after bad?
3: Well, that's a big question, eh? But you know, we've got other problems in this country that $200 million could have gone a long way towards.
0: Of course.
3: You know, and like I said, Rio made $14 billion profit. In the last 12 months, they could have afforded to pay them $200 million themselves. They didn't need the government to give them a handout.
0: Yeah.
3: So that's my little rant, but on the subject of potholes, don't start it. Don't get me started on them.
0: Yeah.
3: The roads are an absolute disgrace in Victoria. We used to have the best roads in the country, and we haven't now. We've got other problems in this country that $200 million could have gone a long way towards.
0: Of course.
3: You know, and like I said, Rio made $14 billion profit in the last 12 months. They could have afforded to pay them $200 million themselves. They didn't need the government to give them a handout.
0: Yeah.
3: So that's my little rant, but on the subject of potholes, don't start it. Don't get me started on them.
0: Yeah.
3: The roads are an absolute disgrace in

0: Yeah, I know. It just seems that sort of dumb issue, which quite frankly, if you're not minding your knitting, if you're not minding the basics, then
1: you'd probably remember the signs on the side of the road that said the federal, that showed you what the national road network was.
0: Yep.
1: The old map of Australia with the major highways linked up on it.
0: That's right.
1: Don't see them anymore because the states decided they wanted control of the roads back. They didn't want the federal government having control of the major highways back. And ever since the federal government pulled out and that national highway system disappeared, that's when the roads started deteriorating.
0: Yeah.
1: Because there's no federal money for them, so of course the state government, particularly I know here in Victoria, the state government, the money for the roads here only ever gets spent on a tunnel to nowhere in Melbourne. It doesn't get spent on the actual roads that people drive on. It's spent on tunnels in the inner city that nobody wants.
0: Yeah, Michael's texted saying they don't have money to fix the potholes in Victoria because they spend all their money on the SRL, the suburban rail loop, that no one wants or needs. I don't know about that suburban rail loop. It's 30 billion dollars or something, but it's one of those infrastructure things, you know, that if you build it, you'll probably be forever grateful.
1: Started out in the
0: future. Yeah.
1: Going to cost 51.
0: Yeah.
1: It's almost doubled in price, but SRL's on hiatus at the moment, and the airport rail link is on hiatus because they won't start doing the northern section of it.
0: Yeah, yeah. Well,
1: they won't start that for another 5 years.
0: Well, that's just crazy because I mean they need to build that thing. On your right, I'll get to some others. Some others want to have a say as well, but it's a vexed thing, these big infrastructure projects, aren't they? Because years later you think, we are so glad we built them. And if you look at states like Brisbane, for example, the whole Brisbane Gold Coast area, and Sydney with its metro trains, for example, have transformed the place. Melbourne, to some degree, with its freeway system as well, although that's running out of its usefulness because of the exponential city growth. But you've got to keep on top of these infrastructure spends if you're not going to go down, you know, the road of misery, I think. Darren from Beverly in WA. G'day, Darren.
2: Hello, mate. How are you going?
0: Pretty good.
2: You know, I was listening with interest about that motorcycles.
0: Oh, yeah. Hitting
2: potholes. There's a very high chance you're going to go straight out the handlebars.
0: You are, you know,
2: crash and burn, you know, if you hit one of those.
0: Yeah.
2: You know, it's only got that one good, you know, smaller wheel. But it really annoys me when I see, some expector bloke goes along and he'll paint a circle around that pothole, you know, and then some other bloke will come and have a look at it, and then it takes about 10 years before. Why didn't the maintenance truck just come along to fill it in? You know, I mean, it's not rocket science. You know?
0: I don't think, no, it is like it's way below rocket science, Darren.
2: Yeah,
0: fixing. I mean, once upon a time, there'd be a truck with a load of asphalt and a bloke on a shovel, and the truck would be going along slowly. There'd be a bloke filling the potholes. Now, I know they've got better ways to do it these days, but gee whiz, you know, like get onto it.
2: Exactly. And the other problem we have too is in Western Australia, they sold off the railways, like a lot of our tier 3 railway lines, which, you know, carved a lot of grain that. Now they neglected it. The people that took it over, you know, I think they're trying to buy it back now, and it's going to cost millions to bring about scratch. But the trouble is, it's put all the trucks on the road now, like heaps of, you know, because there's a railway line running next to the road, but you've got trucks, and that makes potholes, you know. The roads were built years ago, you know, they can't tolerate that weight anymore.
0: No, that's true.
2: The railway line should be fixed, you know.
0: Thanks, mate. No, it's true that trucks do a lot of damage to roads, that's for sure. John in Mitcham says all trucks should be speed limited to 80 k's. That's what's destroying the roads. Oh, I don't know about that, John. Trucks connect the country and keep the country going. They deliver stuff. They create wealth. I know they damage the road, but then

0: they pay much higher road user charges for, including at all levels, for in recognition of that as well. I don't know, they need to be speed limited to 80 Ks, particularly not on major trunk routes, for that's for sure. Trucks make potholes, says my texter. Yeah, I know, but what are you saying here? What, so we have no trucks? Well, you know, good luck with that. Between Jess Wilson as Premier and potholes, I'll take the potholes, says Ross. Oh, well, Ross, that's your choice as a voter, I guess, too. Noel says potholes and road repairs, pass the buck. Federal, state and local roads. That's true. When you report road damage, they'll generally pass the buck. Yeah, well, you know, I don't want to get started on this because I've got some personal peeves about it as well. I know. Should Jarman and MP have been free-kicked, says JP? The answer is yes. I think there's been no real fuss about that, have there? Chipper in King Island. Chipper, did you work on this one for a while? Labor's been on the pot in Victoria. Now they're falling down the hole. Thank you, Chipper. Yes, Amanda in Launching Place says, Phil, in relation to the Pullman 4, there was 4 now, not 5, isn't it? And what we were mentioning the other day is the long, what seems to be an extraordinarily long period of time to resolve the matter. Phil, other rape victims wait months before they hear from the police, and some have criticised the police because they were on top of the situation very quickly and they felt that was because of its high profile. Yeah. Well, we don't know whether that's what happened here. No one's suggesting that did happen here, Amanda, but the police seem to have been saying, and still, it's not for another month, I think, that they're saying that there'll be any further statement about the matter. It does seem like an inordinately long time, and as I say, that's not fair for either side of it, you'd think, to get the matter resolved. For the women involved, obviously, a long wait is you know, grossly unfair to them. And clearly from the other side, I suppose, they'd like the issues to be resolved quickly too, one way or the other. 1-300-800-222. Robin says, Phil, don't blame the trucks. No, I'm not, Robin. I'm not. Some texters are suggesting we pay huge fees to use the roads. You do. In our country, based on the way we have set transport up, trucks are vital to what's going on. Don't worry about potholes, says my texter. AI will fix it. Now that's the attitude, hey?
1: Nightlife with Philip Clark
2: on ABC Radio.
0: Oh, dear. Anyway, good luck to the Knights on Sunday. Good luck to the Roosters as well, which are kind of my team. But you know what? Everyone loves an underdog story, and you'd love them, the Knights, in a way to win, wouldn't you? I don't think it's going to happen. I think my pick's on the Roosters, but there we go. All righty, very nice. Thank you.
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0: It's that time of the week, you know.
3: It's time for Dave's Discs.
0: Dave.
4: Hello. What a busy week.
0: It has been busy, hasn't it?
4: Yeah. I mean, you've solved Australia's housing crisis.
0: Yeah.
4: You looked at time and how the universe works. But I've got the bigger question of the week for you.
0: Yeah, yeah.
4: Who was better, Skyhooks or Sherbet? That's what it was all about in the 70s, wasn't it?
0: It was, actually. It was Holden Ford, wasn't it?
4: Shall we take a look at one of those groups?
0: Let's hit it.
4: Well, it goes without saying, alongside Skyhooks, the most successful Aussie pop band of the 1970s was Sherbet. They had a run of 20 consecutive hit singles. 20 consecutive hit singles. 17 albums that yielded 10 platinum and 40 gold disc awards. They were the band that was the first Aussies to sell $1 million worth of records domestically. After leaving his economics and political university course to become a roadie, Roger Davies went on to become Sherbet's very astute manager, and he's the fellow that pioneered the concept of the National Rock Tour, and that helped Sherbet to the top of the charts. Sherbet's first single was Crimson Ship. Now, that debuted for Festival Records back in 1970 with Darryl Braithwaite on vocals. My life.

0: Yeah, that's Sherbet and Crimson Ship, their debut single. The band honed their skills at Jonathan's Discotheque in Sydney. They performed 7 hours a night, 4 nights a week, over an 8-month residency before hitting the road on a national tour. Here's Daryl Braithwaite.
1: We sometimes did six or seven gigs a week. And it was just, I think Roger used to think that exposure never killed us.
0: Yes, right. In fact, he was the fellow that sort of set up the rock and roll tours, didn't he, on a national scale?
1: He did. We followed in the footsteps probably of the likes of Slim Dusty and people like that, or maybe even Cole Joy and that. I think they used to do tours that were very extensive, say, throughout the regional areas of Queensland, Victoria and New South Wales. And, yeah, we did ones where bands hadn't been for maybe, I don't know, a decade. And it used to get a little bit scary, let me tell you.
0: Oh, yes, I can imagine that. Some of those dirt tracks that you'd be driving on as well. Joy McKean, I had a chat with recently. She was telling me that you'd be heading out into areas that there were no tarred roads.
1: Oh, no. But we made it back, but that was all part of, I guess, the development of the band, you know.
0: Soon, Garth Porter came into Sherbet with a Hammond organ and an electric piano. Here's Garth explaining it all.
2: Gosh, well, you're taking me to Jonathan's Disco in Broadway in Sydney. When I joined Sherbet, they were already a working band. Yeah. And I'd seen them playing there about 3 weeks before there was a knock on my door. I was staying in a little slightly rundown flat in Oxford Street in Paddington. And it was Clive Shakespeare, the guitarist of the band, on the door, and he just said, heard that you're an organist and we're looking for an organ player to take Sam's place. And would you like to do an audition? So all of that happened, and yeah.
0: Sherbet signed to Festival's new subsidiary label, Infinity, and they released Can You Feel It, Baby? And Free the People, and they became Sherbet's first national singles back in 1971.

0: The following year in 1972, the band supported Creedence Clearwater Revival on a national tour, and they released their debut album, Time Change, A Natural Progression. Sherbet were voted the top Australian group in the Go Set music magazine Pop Poll. Two singles were released by the band in 1973, the Lieber Stoller version of Hound Dog and Cassandra. Again, here's Garth Porter.
1: That was one of our first originals, which was a single. I remember actually writing that in the garage of a house that I was staying at in Blacktown. And there was a piano in the garage, and I started writing that song there.
2: One day I met a girl, never said a word.
0: And that song showcasing the Mellotron and Sherbet, I mean, he sounded totally different than from any other Aussie pop band at the time.
1: Probably did.

0: But I have to just point out, the Mellotron wasn't a synthesizer.
1: Okay.
0: It was an extraordinary keyboard, but in it were banks of quarter-inch recording tape. And recorded onto those banks of tapes, there was sort of a bank per every note, and there were, I think it was probably about 4 octaves. And so it would actually play back a pre-recorded sound of all sorts of different things, violins, flutes, there were brass sounds, all sorts of things. There was no such thing as synthesizers at that time.

Cassandra became the big single of Sherbet's second album release back in November 1973. And that album was titled On With The Show. The song showcasing Garth Porter's newly acquired Mellotron, which gave Sherbet quite a distinctive sonic edge over all the other Aussie pop groups at the time. It was a turning point for the band. It showcased the songwriting collaboration between Clive Shakespeare and Garth Porter, who were soon to provide some magical pop masterpieces. The year was wrapped up for Sherbet by taking out the Best Australian Group honour at the TV Week Pop Awards. A rocker track was released next, So Glad You're Mine, but it was Slipstream and the lush, silvery moon that reached the top 10 of the pop charts come 1974. Sherbet's album Slipstream reached number 5 October 1974 and sold a healthy 100,000 copies nationally, which was impressive back then. Darryl Braithwaite also kicked off somewhat of a solo career around this time.

0: were still in the band, in the middle of some of the heights of success with the band, when you brought out a solo single. A lot of people thought, oh, you know, he's going to leave the band now.
1: Yep.
0: But you stayed loyal, didn't you?
1: Yeah, never had any... I never had any thoughts of leaving the band, because it was put to me, the idea, by Clive Shakespeare, the founding member of Sherbet. It was put just really as a matter of fact, you know, do you want to do this? And I said, oh, okay, well, so it won't. That'll be fine. And I think then Mary Porter, Garth Porter's wife, she picked up a song called You're My World and said, what about this one, Darryl? And I said, Oh yeah, I really liked it, and I thought, yep. So we went ahead and recorded it, and bingo, it went to number one.

0: My World by Darryl Braithwaite. It became a national number one hit single for Darryl. And despite rumours circulating that he was planning to leave Sherbet, and even after winning the TV Week King of Pop gong 3 years in a row, Darryl Braithwaite remained with Sherbet, who by this stage had a healthy rivalry on the pop charts with Skyhooks. It was kind of a Sydney-Melbourne thing at the time.
1: With very much tongue-in-cheek, I remember doing an interview with Red Simons maybe about 10 years ago, and I remember we were on air and he introduced me and I said, "Red, it's Darryl KOP times three," which is King of Pop times three. I thought,
2: yes,
1: I'll use it as and so sort of like people get knighthoods and all that. And I thought, I'll use that. And he never let me forget, let me tell you.
0: There was some nice rivalry, wasn't there, between yourself and Skyhooks? I mean, Sherbet were more successful, really. You were the first band to sell $1 million worth of albums.
1: It was healthy competition because we were from Sydney, they were from Melbourne, and they started a little bit later than we did, but we were both in the same zone, so to speak, and they had their followers who didn't like us, and then we had our Sherbet followers who didn't like Skyhooks. But you're right, I mean, we all got on really well, especially Graham and myself, because we were both Capricorns and were both trades as well. I think he was a chippy and I was a fitter and turner.
0: Summer Love was the next release from Sherbet through EMI, the perfect accompaniment to our scorching summer heat at the start of 1975. It reached nationally number one by March that year. Here's Garth Porter.
3: My biggest memory, that's another original song, of course. And at that time, we really became routine that we would pretty much recording all of our own material. My memory is that I'd always loved to play a saxophone. And that was the first song that we ever recorded with Richard Lush. His fame was that he was the tape operator on the White Album sessions by the Beatles at Abbey Road.
0: Wow.
3: And he came out to Australia and we recorded one song with him, which was Summer Love.

Look, I was the main songwriter. I think I was always driven to that side of music, and I've just, and it was, I can even way ahead of Life with Sherbet. I was, when I first borrowed my brother's guitar and learned a few chords, the very first thing I did was write a song on it. So it was always an instinctive thing for me to do. So when I was sort of as a member of Sherbet, I thoroughly pushed really hard the songwriting, the doing original songs. And oh gosh, you know, I think I'm getting, I've had about currently now about 1,000 songs published and recorded and released. It's huge. It's ridiculous.

0: Summer Love by Garth Porter. Great song. It became Sherbet's very first single to be released and find success in the UK. The group's next album, In Concert Live, then came a release called Sherbet's Greatest Hits, 1970 to 75, which became their first number one selling album. But it was their most ambitious album to date that wrapped up the year of 1975, the phenomenal Life is for Living. The single, Life is for Living, and Only One You, became a double A-sided release. Look at me, I can dance, I can sing. Let me make like a bell, let me ring.
1: I can run, I can jump, I can shout. Everything was vinyl. There were no such thing as even CDs at that point. There was an A-side and a B-side, so you always had to have an A and a B-side. So at that particular time, I guess it was the record company decided.

One of the founding members of Sherbet, Clive Shakespeare, left the band in January 1976 with his last recording with the group before departing being Child's Play. When you run in the race, but you don't get a place.

0: Chubbitt and Child's Play. It reached number 5, but the group's biggest single was about to hit the airwaves. Someone suggested in the band that Garth Porter write a song about their favourite sport, cricket. That How's That might make a good title for a song. Here's Garth and then Daryl Braithwaite on how it all came about.
1: The band, whenever we travel, and we did a lot of touring, it was almost non-stop. My life was non-stop about music in the band. We'd tour and tour and tour, then we'd time for another album. The rest of the band pretty much would take a holiday. I'd go into the music room and start writing and so on. But when the band was touring, there was always a cricket kit in the back of the bus. And so for a bit of relaxation and so on, we would set up, you know, they had the pads and the bats and whatever else, the wickets. And we'd play cricket in parks and stuff just as we're travelling around, as the mood took us. So we followed cricket very closely. And so we'd had a falling out with Clive Shakespeare, who was the previous guitarist, and we were sort of heading into slightly uncharted waters for us with a new guitarist called Harvey James, and writing a whole bunch of new songs. And one of them happened to be How's That, which was, so I don't know if it was me that suggested the name, but it was certainly me that who took the idea to the music room and started getting ideas for it.
2: We did play cricket quite a lot, and I even had, as of maybe 2 or 3 years ago, the cricket book that we used to keep the scores in, which was a traditional cricket score book. And I gave it to Roger for his, I think for his 70th birthday as a gift. We were so into cricket. And then obviously How's That? The start of that song came, I think, from a trip coming up Bulleye Pass out of Wollongong. We'd done a gig. And I think Garth and Tony may have come up with the ba-dum, ba-dum, and then went from there as far as the writing of. It was a song that we all thought, God, this sounds good. And I do, I seem to recall that even that feel or that line came from the Pink Panther.
0: Yes.
2: I think you can sort of associate it if you stretch your mind a little bit.
0: Yeah.
2: I think that's where that came from. But it felt good to us even at that time that we knew that we had a good song.
0: How's That became an iconic Aussie track, reaching number one nationally, followed by the band's double platinum-selling album How's That, reaching the top spot in July on the heels of a national How's That tour. There were huge hits still to follow for Sherbet, but sadly, Sherbet, who had released their first single back in 1970, by the end of the 70s decade, became victims of their own longevity. Disco was the new king, and pop, it became a dirty word to music fans, sadly. Daryl Braithwaite went on to revive a successful solo career a few decades later, after the band broke up. Garth Porter is still one of, if not the best, music producer that we have right here in Australia. Sherbet was inducted into the ARIA Hall of Fame back in 1989, some 3 years ahead of Skyhooks, just saying for the record. Here's our disc tonight on Nightlife, Sherbet,

0: The cricket song that ain't really about cricket. Or is it? Kind of. Sherbets, how's that? Thanks, Dave. Fantastic. The life and times of one of Australia's most famous and most successful bands as well. Very good stuff. Dave, we'll be back next week with another Dave's Disc.
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2: Nightlife with Philip Clark.
0: But not for much longer because I've got to get out of here. Ashwin's going to look after you though. Hi, Ashwin.
3: Hi, Philip. We are going back 140 years today, an Australian history story, the Battle Mountain. The Kalkadoon people faced up against native police and farmers. Quite a historic battle in Australian history. We have a guest who has ancestors on both sides of that conflict.
0: Oh, yeah. Well, this was in Queensland, was it?
3: In Mount Isa, yeah, region. Yeah. So, yeah, quite a significant conflict. Then we'll also talk about us, relationships. It's nice to think of relationships of having seasons rather than always having to stay the same. So we have someone with a seasonal atmosphere to relationships. What season do you think you're in, Phil, when it comes to your radio relationship?
0: I'm always in springtime.
3: Lovely. Yeah, that's joyous and colourful. So, yeah, we'll see if we can find the season that you're in relationship-wise.
0: Have a good one, Ashwin.
3: Thank you.
0: Good on you. Thanks. Ashwin Seeger will look after you after this. And I will be back on Monday when we'll return with plenty more. If you've got a long weekend, good luck to you and good luck to everybody in the NRL Grand Final.
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5: ABC News with Glenn Lauder. Israel's Prime Minister claims the co-pilot, who appears to have tried to crash an Israel-bound passenger flight, had undergone Islamist radicalisation. No motive's been determined for the near disaster on a Fly Dubai flight from Dubai to Tel Aviv, where passengers were able to subdue the attacker and a reserve crew aboard landed the plane in Saudi Arabia. Benjamin Netanyahu has told Fox News he'll be able to say whether there is any connection to state actors within a matter of days.
6: It looks like he had been radicalized. I think it's too early to say whether he had any connections with Iran or with anyone else. It's too early to say that, but we'll be able to say that fairly definitively. Not fairly. I think we'll be able to say it definitively within a matter of days.
5: The government's being urged to do more to attract onshore business investment as productivity lags. The Reserve Bank governor has this week warned companies need to step up with productivity falling behind. But Business Council of Australia CEO Bran Black says there needs to be incentive to invest here.
7: Business is confronted with uncompetitive settings that make it more attractive to invest capital offshore. The BCA's International Competitiveness Index, Australia ranks 21 of 42. We want to make sure that we've got the right type of competitive settings that draw companies' attention and make them more inclined to invest capital here.
5: Remote businesses are nervous about their future with the prospect of fewer employees during peak tourism looming. Remote tourist towns rely on backpackers to keep their businesses running during peak season and fear that could be impacted by the federal government's plan to limit working holiday visas to reduce migration. Northwest Tourism CEO Bill Tatchell says the policy is incredibly frustrating.
8: Our geography, our seasonality make us different to major cities. You know, they need significantly more staff during the dry season than we do in the wet. The working holiday makers are mobile, they're looking for seasonal work and they spend money. They're taking that away from us. It has a detrimental impact.
5: The WA Greens have accused the state government of abusing legislation that allows police to ban people from an upcoming defence and weapons expo in Perth. The party claims at least six non-violent activists have been banned from the Land Forces Expo, which will be held at the convention centre next week. Police have been given special powers for the events, allowing them to stop and search anyone in the area and ban others from attending. Greens member Sophie McNeil says banning people she says are non-violent activists is a waste of time and resources.
9: The government claimed that this legislation was needed to protect the community. They said this was about stopping violence. What they've done is exactly what we want, which was go and target peaceful, non-violent activists who rightly should be allowed to go stand outside the convention centre next week.
5: The WA Police Minister says the bar to be excluded from the expo is very high, with those banned part of removing violence and a risk to others. An exotic plant pest affecting common backyard vegetable crops has been detected in Australia for the first time. Monas boruscus root rot is a disease causing fungus that infects the roots of cucumbers, melons and other cucurbits, and it's been found in Darwin and Katherine in the Northern Territory. The NT's Chief Plant Health Officer, Sally Heaton, says two separate growers have reported abnormalities, but it's not yet known where the pest originated.
10: In Australia, it's the first time we've identified these symptoms. We think it might have been here for a long time. We can't tell that, but it's the first time we've identified it as being this fungal pathogen.
5: The family of an American woman killed by an immigration officer during a federal crackdown in Minneapolis is suing the US government and immigration officials. The two lawsuits have been filed by Renee Good's partner and brother and allege wrongful death and conspiracy. The Justice Department hasn't immediately responded to the action. The mother of three was fatally shot in early January as protests against immigration raids flared across the city. And the Sydney forward Isaac Heaney's been named the AFL club's best and fairest despite being suspended for breaching club standards. Here's Nick Parmiter.
11: Heaney was stood down along with four teammates for breaching club standards over late night partying following a match in Melbourne on the 16th of August. Police are separately investigating an allegation of sexual assault on the same night, with Heaney, James Jordan, Nick Blakey and Chad Warner interviewed by police. No charges have been laid and the ABC is not suggesting any wrongdoing on the part of the suspended players. Heaney had already polled enough votes to be named the Bob Skilton medal winner, with the club confirming he remained eligible despite the ban. His future at the club remains in doubt, despite being contracted until the end of 2028.
5: And you've been listening to the latest from ABC News.
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3: Good morning. We are just about to play some quiz. So if you would like to really just learn some fun facts about the world and maybe share them with everyone listening, give me a call to play along. The number is 1300 800 222 and the ABC Radio Overnight's Fridge Magnets is on the line. It's not expensive, but it's rare. It's a little circle. You can stick it on your fridge or on your outdoor piping. That's the plan. So give me a call on 1300 800 222 to play along. And then this is the plan for the rest of the program. We're going back 140 years to talk about an Australian story, which perhaps isn't discussed very often. We don't often talk about the frontier wars in this country. We have a story from Mount Isa, from someone who has Kalkadoon heritage, lineage. And there was a major battle, the Battle Mountain, where some serious tension went on between farmers and the indigenous community of that area. And so there was a major battle at Battle Mountain. You'll hear the story of that conflict and really just understand the local area a bit more in detail with someone who has ancestry from both sides, from the native police and also from the Kalkadoon people of the area. So let's talk about that in the second hour. In the third hour, I think there's this idea that of the seven-year itch. Have you heard of the seven-year itch in relationships where we get bored and we move on, trying to find another eternal summer, another summer, right? That, I don't know, invigorates us. We want things to be exciting and fun all the time, summer all the time. Your guest today, your relationship expert, has this idea that it's better off, we're better off considering relationships like seasons. So there is a spring, a summer, an autumn, maybe even a winter. And if we can think of our relationship like a cycle of seasons, maybe we'll move through them more comfortably and we'll have a more successful relationship. So we're talking about seasonal relationships in the third hour of the program. And then Angela will join us towards the end to talk about the fact that llamas are handling livestock security in New Zealand. It's never serious with Angela, is it? It's always quirky, but, you know, llamas do a great job. They have a mean streak, it seems. So that is the plan for the program. The lines are currently busy on the quiz, but they will open up during the program, so stay tuned for that. And Marie from Dandenong, thank you for the ABC magnet and book. It arrived in the mail today. Glad to hear that. And Marie Anthony from Sampson has given me a welcome. Dave from Toowoomba has kicked us off with some Zen wisdom. He says, Ashwin, there's a famous saying, if you don't build your own dream, someone will hire you to build theirs. That is very practical wisdom. Ambition really pays off, I suppose, for freedom. There's another dream quote, isn't there? There was the Taoist philosopher who dreamed he was a butterfly once, and then he woke up and he thought, did I dream I was a butterfly? Or am I a butterfly dreaming I'm a human? Which is a profound question, and we should all be asking ourselves that today, but we should also be calling in for the quiz when it begins. Let us begin after this. Oh no, before we proceed, this is what the day holds for you. Brisbane, 26 degrees and sunny today. Sydney, 25, showers developing. Melbourne, 17 degrees with showers. Canberra, 18 and rain. Hobart, it will be partly cloudy today, 16 degrees. Darwin, 34, an early shower or two. Adelaide, 18 and showers. Perth, 24 degrees and sunny. All right, am I a butterfly hosting a radio show? It is really hard to figure things out, really, when you have these existential questions. No more Zen philosophy. Let us begin the show and play the quiz after this.

0: That is Wouldn't It Be Good by Nick Kershaw. Bobsled writes, it's hard to imagine you're a butterfly, then realize you're a moth. We're getting very zen this morning, aren't we? Moths get no love, do they, Bobsled? Because they eat our sarongs, don't they? They eat our jeans, they eat our sarongs. So, yeah, a very unloved insect. Hi, Ashwin, I'm up late working on a jigsaw, I should say. Love your gentle, inclusive style. Thank you, Fiona. And also for working on a jigsaw, I guess that's like an addiction, isn't it? You can't go to bed. You just one more piece. Just one more piece and I'll be done. Okay, it is about time to play the quiz. I think all the rules are in place. If you're just joining, though, for the first time, you get 1 point for every correctly answered question, but you have to answer the first question correct to get your second one. Up to 2 questions per person, and then we draw the winner at the end. So everyone who scores a correct answer has the chance to win. April kicks us off from the Northern Beaches. Hello, April.
1: Good morning, Stuart. Ash.
0: You spend more time with Stuart, don't you, when you join?
1: Sorry.
0: April, I was thinking you might have a bit of love for the moth because you've got a gentle nature. You don't mind a moth or two, do you?
1: Oh, look, we've got these beautiful bogong moths at the moment. And I've got a bit of a dilemma because I've got 3 that have come into the house and I want to get them out, but the cat keeps trying to pounce on them.
0: The usual trick is you turn all the lights off and then you turn the light on outside. Has that worked?
1: No. Because the problem is she's an indoor cat as well. I can't leave the door open.
0: Oh, yes. Yeah, you'd have to keep her in a different room. I mean, for the moths, when you turn all the lights off inside the house and you leave a light outside, doesn't that lure them outside?
1: Sort of, it does. But if they're in the kitchen, that's a long way to the front door.
0: Oh, yeah. It's too advanced. Okay, well, hopefully they get out there eventually. Well, let us kick you off with a question tonight, April. It's a maths question, taking you back to your...
1: Oh, no.
0: It's not biology tonight. Okay, here we go. A rhombus and a trapezium have how many sides?
1: 4
0: is correct for 1 point. Your second question. Charlie from Charlie and the Chocolate Factory and Hyacinth from Keeping Up Appearances share what surname?
1: Charlie, Bucket.
0: Oh, that's good. Yeah, Bucket. Or Bouquet, I think, for Hyacinth.
1: Yeah, Hyacinth, Bouquet and Charlie. Yes. that wasn't too bad.
0: Not too bad. No. You're on the board of 2. Thanks. Thanks, April.
1: Thank you.
0: Pulse by April. I love goat moths, says Paul. You're just making up creatures. Is there a goat moth that I haven't been heard of? Do they climb cliffs? Was mountain goats, hopefully. Anyway, I'm getting my goats and moths mixed up. Bruce says, don't be hard on moths. They work the night shift when it comes to plant pollination. Important and efficient. See, Bruce, this is the kind of positive propaganda we need for moths because everyone just knows them as the people who put holes in your undies and fly straight into lamps. This is the kind of positive propaganda I would like to spread about the moths. And someone else, Sue, says there are many types of moths in gardens and bush which have an important role as pollinators. Okay, good. Good. We're doing good work for moths today. I think that's one useful thing that's come out of the quiz. But let's keep going. Jane joins from Mount Gambier. Hello, Jane.
2: Hi there, Ashwin.
0: Are you team moth or team butterfly?
2: Both, I think. Okay. Depends on my mood, depends on what we're up to.
0: Sometimes you're not in the mood for too much. Yeah. So if they put have they put holes in your clothes?
2: Oh, years ago, but I like mothballs. I love the smell of naphthalene. All my precious jumpers are stored that way.
0: Oh, yeah, no, good. Yeah, we just need to learn to coexist with them, and we can. But sometimes you're not in the mood for too much colour, and then I think a moth is good at that time.
2: Yeah, they're fairly drab usually.
0: Good drab, yeah. They're monochrome. I think is what they prefer to describe themselves as, but yes.
2: Right.
0: Yeah, I think so. All right, your question is tonight, anhidrosis. Anhidrosis is a medical condition diagnosed as the inability to do what?
2: Well, something to do with water. Anhidrosis.
0: Yeah.
2: Ability to inability to drink water by the sound of it.
0: You're on the right track, but it's not quite that. But water was the right track, Jane. So let's see if the next person knows.
2: Okay.
0: Thank you for calling. I'll chat to you another night.
2: Okay, bye.
0: Matt from Tarthra with more moth positive propaganda. Hi, Ashwin. Bogong moths don't eat clothing. Oh, that's a great plus for the bogong. People don't talk about that enough. Goat moths lay body grubs, says Paul from Esperance. He's taking me on a wild ride down Goat Moth Highway. I'm not sure. Pete joins us from Sydney. Hi, Pete.
3: Hi. I was going to mention about the bogong moths not eating clothing.
0: Yeah, why is that, do you think?
3: Oh, I don't know. I don't think they eat anything because butterflies don't eat. They go into the pupal stage and they come out as an insect that flies and mates and stuff. But anyway, I'm not an expert on insects. And I had a problem with your butterfly. Are you a butterfly dreaming you're a human?
0: Yes.
3: Where do you get the headphones from?
0: Wait, tell me about this twist on the Zen koan, and where do you get the headphones from?
3: Yeah, I mean, just imagine, they must be very tiny specialist products.
0: Oh, yeah. Oh, you mean like little moth headphones?
3: Yes.
0: Putting on the simulation, little moth glasses.
3: And transport's no problem. You just fly in every night behind the desk.
0: I think so. But, Peter, this is a philosophical problem, isn't it? Are we moths dreaming we're humans or humans dreaming we're moths?
3: Things don't always go logically in my dreams.
0: No. Do you remember a good one lately?
3: I've had a few good. I can't actually pull one out of the air. I told my wife about one I had the other day and I knew it was a dream and I can't remember what it was. It was just really weird. But it sort of made, like a lot of dreams, it makes sense while I was in it.
0: Yeah.
3: And then, even though I recognised it didn't, this one I recognised it didn't make sense, but it was enjoyable, so I stuck with it.
0: It's probably a message from your unconscious, your subconscious, so stick around. Maybe there's something you need to change in your life, Peter.
3: There's probably 100,000 things on it.
0: Yeah, stick around.
3: Anyway, the answer to this question reminded me of an old joke from my teenage comedy routine. Mm. But the condition is unable to perspire.
0: Yes.
3: Unable to sweat.
0: Yes. Anhydrosis.
3: That's Greek, of course, but I didn't know it from that. Mm. But no, I used to do a joke. When I was a kid, this is true, I was obsessed. Well, obsessed. My hero was Thomas Edison, you know, the Wizard of Menlo Park, the inventor of the...
0: First attractor of the moths.
3: Well, he didn't actually invent the light bulb, but he was the first to make it reliable.
0: Right.
3: And I said, and I remember what Edison saying was, invention is, I've got to get the saying right now, I haven't done this for decades, invention is 1% inspiration and 99% perspiration.
0: Mm.
3: So I gave up wearing antiperspirant.
0: How did that go in the clubs?
3: Oh, I laughed, they laughed. Yeah. There was no club, they were just senior school students and friends.
0: I like it because it's self-deprecating. And it works.
3: Oh, I'm glad you said it worked. That's good. No, it did work. People laughed.
0: People are on board. Okay, so that is correct. Anhydrosis is an inability to sweat. Your second question, Peter from Sydney. Davy Jones fronted which pop group?
3: Oh, my goodness.
0: That was manufactured in 1965 by television producers.
3: Well, the David Robert Jones changed his name to David Bowie because of Davy Jones, who was one of the singers in the Monkees.
0: The Monkees is correct.
3: He was the English one.
0: Oh, he was
3: the
0: English.
3: One.
0: I didn't know that.
3: Yeah. He was a jockey in his youth. Well, because he wasn't very tall.
0: Yeah.
3: So he was a jockey who could sing, and he ended up joining the Monkees.
0: He worked. He was really charismatic, jockey-like figure in the pop world. Well, Peter, that's...
3: The reason I know all this is because when I was a kid, you either were a fan of the Beatles, like when I was 10 years old, you were a fan of the Beatles or you were a fan of the Monkees.
0: I guess it's today you're either a fan of Taylor Swift or you're a fan of AC/DC.
3: they're not quite similar. But anyway, but my 10-year-old friend, you might have heard of this guy. My best friend at the time was a guy called Stephen O'Doherty, who went on to be a radio broadcaster with 2GB in Sydney for many, many years. But we were the Monkees were better than the Beatles. The Beatles were just hopeless. They weren't any good. And I think we proved slightly overstating the case, if anything else.
0: I think so. The monkeys never went to India and reinvented music. So catchy music anyway.
3: Yeah, right.
0: All right, Peter, I'll catch you next time.
3: See ya, bye.
0: Okay, we have had some more moth propaganda, and I mean that in the positive sense. April says pantry moths, as well as weevils, add protein to lentils. See? They're helping us out. And Chipper from King Island says goat moths are just like drop bears. Just be very careful around them. I wish there was a goat moth. Just sounds like the most perfect animal. Justin joins us from Frankston. Hello, Justin. Justin-san, I have a question for you today.
4: Justin-san. Oh, konnichiwa.
0: Konnichiwa. You told me you learned Japanese at school, hey?
4: Hi.
0: Hey. All right, Justin-san, you have a question that is taking us back into history. Which sport appears in Alice in Wonderland?
4: That's an easy one. Croquet.
0: Is that easy? Yeah, I suppose it is. And, wasn't pickleball, though, was it?
4: No. I used to watch Alice in Wonderland when I was a kid, and I used to play croquet, but no offence to any of the older listeners, but it's a old man's game.
0: How dare you? What about the gentleness of it? It's quite meditative, isn't it? It allows you to daydream and imagine that you're a butterfly.
4: Yeah, but it's also noisy with the balls hitting the wood and, yeah.
0: Okay, yeah. It's not that peaceful then in the end.
4: No.
0: All right, your question number two, Justin. The T-Rex, okay, the Tyrannosaurus Rex, lived on what would now be classified as which continent?
4: Would that be I'm just going to say Australia.
0: Not Australia, unfortunately. We never had a dinosaur that cool. It's someone else, Justin, but you're on the board with 1 point tonight.
4: Just before I go, I just want to give a quick shout-out to April. I know she's listening. And, I want to give a shout-out to my brother who just got back from hospital from having a very high blood pressure. So yeah. I just want to give him a big cheerio, and hopefully he's doing a lot better, and hopefully everyone's doing A-OK. And, yeah, hello to April.
0: Hello, April, and hope your brother does OK, Justin, and we'll catch up another night.
4: All right, thanks, then.
0: Sandra from Perth has gone with Gondwanaland for the T-Rex continent. No, it was later than that when the continents had broken apart somewhat. April says, I forgot to shout out to Justin and Jackie. Thanks, a late shout-out coming in from April. Oh, we've got a weather update from Kangaroo Island. Good morning, Ashwin. Happy Friday. Thunderstorms are rolling across Kangaroo Island. Okay. Bunker down a bit if you are there. It might be silverfish.
4: Hey, and yeah, hello to April.
0: Hello, April, and hope your brother does okay, Justin, and we'll catch up another night.
4: All right, thanks, Len.
0: Sandra from Perth has gone with Gondwanaland for the T-Rex continent. No, it was later than that when the continents had broken apart somewhat. April says, I forgot to shout out to Justin and Jackie. Thanks, a late shout-out coming in from April. Oh, we've got a weather update from Kangaroo Island. Good morning, Ashwin. Happy Friday. Thunderstorms are rolling across

0: eating your clothes and then giving fake testimony about the moths. False flag. It could be a false flag attack by the silverfish. That is true. They're conniving, aren't they? The silverfish. Vando joins us from the road early in the night. Hi, Vando.
1: Oh, morning, Ash. How are you?
0: I'm good. Is it an early shift for you? Knocking off a bit?
1: No. I'm 4.5 hours late. There's a dispatch of problem with I'm normally like at my halfway point, ready to come home, and now I've only just left the Goldie. But anyway, there you go.
0: Were you having a bit of fun?
1: That's for Paul at Esperance and Rod and Tara and the build-up in Darwin. Oh, and anyone else who likes some noise.
0: And Johnny Chickentooth is a big fan as well. It's for him too.
1: I beg your pardon?
0: Johnny Chickentooth is a big fan of yours.
1: Oh, yeah, Chickentooth, yeah. Extra for Johnny Chickentooth.
0: Oh, a bit of chicken salt on the end.
1: And Lismore, I know you're waiting. I'm on my way.
0: We're just your communication service, aren't you, for customers?
1: Yeah. You're like the Bush Telegraph, my friend.
0: Yeah, good reception. Okay, I'm glad to help out. Well, let's have a look at this one, Vando. The T-Rex lived on what continent?
1: I don't know, Pangaea, or was it South America, Ash? I'm not sure.
0: It's not South America, Vando. I mean, you're on the right track. It's just not South America, unfortunately.
1: Oh, it's just a bit north. Yeah, no worries. Anyway, thanks, Ash. Thanks for taking my call. You're a champion, mate.
0: Thank you. I'll catch you next time.
1: It'll do. Bye.
0: All right. False flag, not false wag, says Eric from Melbourne. Getting bombarded. Okay. Interesting. Yes, someone is correct anonymously. We're trying to rescue the reputation of the moth at the moment, and I think it's going quite well. They need more love, and they are doing good work in the community, particularly pollination. So let's keep up the moth positivity. Lincoln joins us from Gippsland. Hi, Lincoln.
2: Hello, Ash. How are you going?
0: Good. Lincoln, do you want to pass on this T-Rex question or have a go at it?
2: No, Ash, but I have a moth joke.
0: Oh, good. Give me your moth joke.
2: A dentist is packing up for the night and a man-sized moth walks in.
0: Yeah.
2: And he's in the chair and the dentist says, I can't work on you. You've got no teeth. And the moth says, I know I've got no teeth. And the dentist says, down the hall, psychiatrist room, you should go there instead, I think. And the moth says, I know that, but your fucking light was on.
0: See? I love it because everyone gets a serve.
2: That's it.
0: I'm on board with the moth jokes as well. We've got some moth rescue. In all seriousness, do you love a good moth?
2: They're interesting critters. They're definitely, the bogle moth was pretty cool. How they fly and there's millions of them up in the mountains.
0: Yeah, and they don't eat your jeans apparently. So they're the good guys of the moth world.
2: And they've got those weird antenna things on their head. They're pretty amazing.
0: Yeah, pretty cool little creatures. All right, so good. We've got another good moth joke in for the record. It's on file. If anyone wants to listen back, that'll be available after the program. Your question, though, Lincoln, shall we pass on the T-Rex or have a go?
2: I'll have a go, thank you.
0: Okay, so the T-Rex lived on what would now be classified as which continent?
2: North America.
0: North America is correct, Vanda. You were so close. Just a little south. Someone says they saved a bogong moth today. If I can have more information on that story, please, I'd be happy to pass that on. Lincoln, your second question. The island of Zealand is part of which European country?
2: Zealand. European country. Interesting. I'm going to bow out, Ash, and say Sweden.
0: Sweden is not correct, but you've narrowed it down, Lincoln, but I'll put you on the board for 1 point for North America tonight.
2: Thanks, Ash.
0: Moths rule. Turn off the lights. Oh, Gavin says, Ashwin, moths are a bit goth, don't you think? I suppose so. They don't embrace colour in that sense. Maybe they're more hippie, I'd say, the natural, like hemp. It's like they're wearing hemp and they just live a natural lifestyle, not eating jeans. If you're a bogong, okay, let's keep going with the quiz. And if you've just joined, it's not a moth propaganda session today. It is a quiz. It is an actual quiz

0: with questions. I'm Ashwin. This is ABC Radio Overnights. I ask you a question each, and if you get the first question correct, you get a second question. 1 point for everyone who answers their question correctly, and then we draw the winner at the end. Tessa now joins us from DY. Hello, Tessa.
1: Hi, Ashwin.
0: Tessa, I've got a question about Zealand. So we're not talking about New Zealand here. The island of Zealand is part of which European country?
1: France.
0: Is where, sorry?
1: France.
0: It's not France today, Tessa. Let's see if we can get you on the board another night.
1: Okay.
0: Thank you. Now, Ruby, you've gone for one. It's not quite correct. Okay. Just checking the text to make sure I can read them. Bogong moths travel long distances and are the only invertebrates to fly by the Milky Way from state to state. They're connected to indigenous rites of passage. Lovely. I mean, it's going to get harder and harder to use the Milky Way with all the satellites that we're sending out into space. So hopefully we don't have lots of lost bogong moths in the future with what we're doing up there. In the meantime, Savannah joins us from Mitchelton for the first time. Hello, Savannah.
2: Hello, how are you?
0: Good. What's your story calling in for the first time to overnight? So you're a night shift worker?
2: I'm actually driving to, I'm driving down south for footy.
0: Off, are you a part of a team?
2: Yeah.
0: Are we talking Aussie rules or league?
2: No, rugby league. Oh, rugby sevens.
0: Oh, lovely, lovely. Okay, so can you tell us anything about the match? Is it a local club match?
2: No, I'm currently playing in a Bondi sevens comp at the minute.
0: Oh, that's good.
2: Yeah, so I just came down for the weekend and to compete, and hopefully we bring home the win. So.
0: Hope so. What's your team name?
2: It's just called Bondi Sevens.
0: Bondi Sevens, and so Sevens is going to... Sorry, you go.
2: The Grandstand Collection.
0: Is that the name of the tournament?
2: Bondi Sevens is the name of the tournament, and we're the Grandstand Collection.
0: Oh, you're the Grandstand Collection. I like that. So what's the history of the name, the Grandstand Collection? What's that about?
2: They're a non-for-profit sporting community that's just started up this year. So hopefully we can get a few more sponsors on board and, you know, grow the non-for-profit side of things,
0: yeah,
2: and get more girls involved.
0: Very good. And with a sevens game, you can't hide, right? You're going to have to do a lot of running and tackling. It's going to be a tiring weekend for you.
2: 100%. Non-stop.
0: It sounds fun. Well, now, on this quiz, Savannah, if you've called for the first time, you can pass on a question if it hasn't been answered correctly twice. So did you want to pass on this question about the island of Zealand?
2: No, I will continue with this question.
0: Okay, so the island of Zealand is part of which European country?
2: Denmark
0: is good for 1 point. Your second question, I'll just turn you down a little bit, Savannah, because my echo is coming through, but I'll turn you back up when you answer. Hypotension, H-Y-P-O, tension, is the medical name for what condition?
2: Hypertension, is that what you said?
0: Yeah, hypo, not hyper, so H-Y-P-O, tension.
2: Yeah. Is it low blood pressure?
0: Yeah, low blood pressure is correct. That's 2 points for you, Savannah. So we'll announce the winner on the other side of the news.
2: All right, perfect. Thank you so much.
0: Thank you. Ashwin, a joke for you. What's the definition of the word mirth? A French moth. Look, my French isn't good enough to even interpret that. What am I doing? Can someone help explain that to me? Okay, future quiz question. Motophobia is a fear of moths, says April. Interesting. I did not know that. Okay. I mean, I suppose you can be scared of anything. I don't like heights. Imagine heights with a moth staring at you. Terrifying situation. Okay, here we go. Helen has joined us from Healesville. Hello, Helen.
3: Good morning, Ashwin. I'm glad you're well.
0: I'm well. So I'm a bit scared of heights. What are you scared of that you can admit to? Moths?
3: No, though one of my

0: favourite dress, this one.
1: The whole thing?
0: No, just a couple of little holes.
1: Good, good.
0: But I love butterflies. I love the colours.
1: Yes, yeah, I like a good, good. And what are they called? Monarch butterflies. I think those are the orange ones.
0: All right, yeah, they're lovely.
1: Lovely butterflies. Well, Helen, let me put a question to you. I'll just turn you down slightly because there's an echo coming through. But your question, Helen, is Mount Logan is the highest mountain in which country?
0: Mount Logan. I've never heard of it. Oh, I have a guess. USA.
1: It's not USA, Helen. We'll see if someone else knows. But thanks for calling in. And hopefully that dress that you lost to the moths, did you manage to repair it?
0: I used to wear it anyhow. Okay. There are any little holes.
1: Yeah, the holes were... Sorry?
0: I wasn't pleased.
1: No, but the holes weren't anywhere too embarrassing. You could still stay decent.
0: Yes.
1: Good. Yes. Helen, I'll chat to you another night.
0: Okay, thanks, Ashwin.
1: Bye. James says, hi, Ashwin. Been trying to call in for 45 minutes. Line is busy automatically. Keep up the good work. Thank you, James. I'm sorry, the lines are currently filled as well. They only give us 8, and I suppose that stops people staying on hold for too long. So thank you for calling in. I will be reading out some texts, but they should clear up as we go along. The number to keep aside, though, for the program is 1300 800 222. Ray joins us from Perth. Hello, Ray.
2: Hi, how are you going?
1: Good, Ray. You'd like a good moth, right?
2: Well, I used to be a science technician.
1: Oh, science technician?
2: Yeah.
1: And so does that involve a lot of dealing with moths?
2: Well, I'd say I was in biology.
1: Say that again? In whatology?
2: In biology.
1: Oh, biology, right. So you would have collected a few, dissected them, figured out how they work?
2: Yeah, yep.
1: Oh, good. Any moth information that you can give us?
2: No. In WA, you don't get the bogong moth.
1: Oh, you don't get the bogong.
2: That's right.
1: Yeah, everyone seems to be a fan of the bogong moth in the text line tonight. So, yeah, it's one of the good ones out there. Now, Ray, you have to answer this question because it's only been attempted once, and that is Mount Logan is the highest mountain in which country?
2: Canada.
1: Canada is correct for 1 point. Your second question, Ray, End of the Road was a number one around the world for who?
2: You got me there. I passed.
1: Okay, it's still one for you tonight, Ray.
2: Thanks, Rod.
1: Okay, thank you. And I've had some clarification about the mirth joke. It's a Peter Sellers Pink Panther joke. He talks in his faux French accent about moths. Okay, I need to catch up. What was that Peter Sellers movie where he's just as an Indian guy, and he goes to a party. Maybe it's called The Party as well. So I've got some Peter Sellers catching up to do. Oh, we've got some more moth information. Be thankful you don't have the white witch moth in your house, native to Central and South America, with a wingspan of 35 centimetres. That's a bird. That is a bird in your house. Oh, my gosh. Oh, my. Okay. Now, that's too much for us. We'll do snakes, but 35 centimetre moths, that would take some adjusting to. Imagine the hole in your dress that would leave. It'd be all over. Be straight back to the department store. Gail has called us from Wollongong today. Hi, Gail.
3: Hi.
1: Gail, so I've got a question for you about 90s music. Were you into 90s bands?
3: Oh, yeah. I love the music, but I'll see how I go.
1: See how you go. It's End of the Road. It was thrash throughout the 90s, and it was a number one around the world. For who? For which band?
3: I'm trying to think. Looks like I'll have to...
1: 90s band.
3: Oh, I can't think at the moment.
1: That's okay, Gail. We'll catch up another night.
3: Yep.
1: Sounds good. Thank you for calling in. Okay, we've had some more moth clarification. It's not the moths that eat your clothes. It's the grubs before they turn into moths. Oh, that's fair. It's more like their wild teenage years, isn't it? And you can't hold that against them. They're young. They've got the rebelliousness of youth in their grub phase. So, yeah, let us be gentle with the moths in our life. Imagine if people held up everything we did as teenagers, you know? All the clothes we ate. How would you like it? Exactly. Let's move on. Katie has called us tonight. Hi, Katie.
4: Hi, Ashwin. How are you going?
1: Good, thank you. You can pass on this question if you'd like, Katie. The End of the Road was a number one around the world for who? Did you want to have a go or pass?
4: No, I'll pass, thanks.
1: Pass. Anyone else can come back to that question for your points. Your question, though, we're into science now, Katie. Hydrocephalus. So hydro, H-Y-D-R-O-C-E-P-H-A-L-U-S, hydrocephalus.
4: Yes.
1: Is the buildup of fluid in which organ of the body?
4: The brain.
1: Oh, the brain is good. Okay. Your second question, baby whales and baby elephants are both called what?
4: Oh, that's an easy one, calf.
1: It is calf. Not too bad. The brain one was, I thought that would be tricky. Have you got some knowledge of that?
4: Not really. I sort of got a little bit of knowledge about a lot of stuff.
1: Yeah, that's good. A little bit of everything. Probably makes you fun at dinner parties.
4: Yeah, well, I don't usually shut up, so.
1: Yeah. Well, now you've got some moth information if you need about the Bogong tonight. Hey, Katie, I'll chat to you another night.
4: Okay, thanks, Ashwin. Bye.
1: Bye. Okay, Julie has said, Julia, uh-oh, okay, this is some more moth information. I normally love moths, but I've had confusing experiences tonight. A couple of hours ago, I was laying in bed and decided to call the earlier quiz. I picked up my phone and disturbed a very large black moth. I wanted to save the little guy and take him outside, but when I tried to grab him, he peed all over my face. After lots of soap and water, I called the quiz and ended up winning as I only had to answer the last question. Okay, what a change of plot. What a plot twist. So now I'm lying in bed with a puffy face, a magnet on the way, watching the moth battle with a daddy long legs, wondering who I want to win. What a story, Julia, from Wollongong. I did not expect it to rescue itself after the middle section about what it did to you. So, excellent ending to a story. Okay, I'm just reading your text to make sure we have no pressing information to read. Let us keep going. Eric joins us from Melbourne. Hi, Eric.
5: Hi, Ashwin. Yeah, I'm a social moth, not a social butterfly. Yeah.
1: That suits you, yep.
5: And then Peter Sellers also said perp instead of pope and minky instead of monkey in the Pink Panther films. I'm pretty sure Bogong moths, it's more the light pollution from lighting that would block out the stars of the Milky Way, not satellites.
1: I hope so. So, I mean, we're sending a lot of satellites in there, but you think it's just a bit of King's Cross street lighting might be enough for them?
5: Well, there's a lot of cities around. Satellites hardly put out any light, really.
1: Yeah.
5: And I don't think that Bogong moths were never used to cloth, so that's why they don't eat cloth. It wasn't until European settlers came to a cloth.
1: They haven't had enough time to adjust to the taste of denim.
5: Yeah, I suppose, yeah.
1: But give them time.
5: And you said false wag. It's false flag, not false wag.
1: False? Wait, I was saying false flag, didn't I?
5: I thought you said false wag.
1: No, false flag. I mean, that might have been an audio system. Are you listening on the Listen app on the phone?
5: No, I'm listening straight to my phone, just talking to you.
1: Maybe it's the speaker. Yeah. Maybe the speaker was caught under the quilt and my false flag came out as false wag, but no.
5: Yeah, yeah.
1: False attack. All right, let's get you on the board.
5: I misheard you, yeah.
1: Yeah. Your question, Eric, in which country are the remnants of the city of Pompeii located?
5: Italy.
1: Italy is good. Your second question. Lusophones, so this is L-U-S-O, phones, lusophones, are speakers of which language?
5: Portuguese.
1: This is really good. Good language answers. Eric, that's 2 points for you tonight. Thank you.
5: Thanks, Ashwin. Bye.
1: Bye, Eric. Just checking. Morning, Ashwin and Stuart. A big thanks to you for my fridge magnet non-fiction book, as well as a Muster Dogs postcard. Stuart, sending the postcards. Stuart does the prizes. Thank you. We have a stationery cupboard. I think sometimes he just dives into it and finds fun things to send out to you as well. Okay, Cameron joins us from South Perth. Hi, Cameron.
6: Yeah, good morning, Ashwin. Can I go back to the End of the Road question?
1: Yes, End of the Road was a number one for which band?
6: Boys to Men.
1: Boys to Men. Did you like that song?
6: I did. You heard it that often. You had to like it eventually, didn't you?
1: It's moving. I mean, you would sing it in the shower, right? But it'd be hard to sing Are you comfortable singing in front of people?
6: No, I'm comfortable with speaking in front of people. I can stand up and talk the leg off a chair, yeah.
1: Are you the president of some kind of association where you have to do that often?
6: Wasn't the president, but I'm a Rotarian, and all Rotarians have got to be able to get up and speak it. You know, I'm unprepared, just ad lib.
1: Yeah, it's good training, isn't it?
6: Once you've got over the fear of standing in front of people, it's quite an enjoyable thing.
1: That fear and is
6: the secret to talking is to knowing how to end. And if you have your end, you can just end at any time, and all you say is, well, I hope that's of interest to you, and you can research it yourself and see you later.
1: Yeah.
6: But people will rabbit on, they can't end because they don't know how to end it.
1: They're trying to fill the silence. And I did Toastmasters many years ago, and one thing they said is just segue a bit, talk about the room, talk about what the previous speaker has said, just create a sense of flow as well when you join the stage.
6: Yeah.
1: Well, a couple of lessons on public speaking. Let's get you on the board with a question. Cameron, yours is camelopard. So this is camel, O-P-A-R-D. Camelopard is an archaic term for which animal species?
6: Camelopard.
1: Camelopard.
6: Well,
1: camelopard.
6: I suppose you're going to say camel.
1: It's not a camel. It's something else, unfortunately. But it's a fun animal when you hear it. So, Cameron, let's see if we can get you on the board next time.
6: I'm on the board.
1: Oh, sorry. Which was that for which one?
6: End of the Road.
1: End of the road. Sorry, your past question. Sorry. That was a few back. Yes, you are. 1 point for End of the Road. Stuart's on it. Okay.
6: Thank you.
1: Thank you, Cameron. And, so we're on this camelopard question. John says, Eric is my favourite ABC caller. I wish he was a presenter. I'm not laughing at that. I'm laughing at Ruby saying, maybe Boys to Moth is the band name. I like it. That was a Kafka novel, wasn't it? Man to Moth. At some point. Was it the insect? Can't remember the name off the top of my head. I had mustard dogs in a bun for dinner, but I really preferred tomato sauce from Bobsled. Some good text tonight coming in. We've got 12 minutes to the news. I think we have enough callers to take us to the news. Vanessa has joined us from The Hunter. Hello, Vanessa.
7: Hello, Stuart.
1: I thought you were going to say hello, stupid.
7: Oh, Yasmin, I know it's you. I know. I don't know if I know the answer to this question, and I feel like saying a dromedary because I know time is of the essence.
1: I don't want to tell you about
7: being a brick, because that's not really being a butterfly. It's not very zen, but it's hilarious. It is a bit zen, actually.
1: Yeah.
7: I'll quickly tell you.
1: Yeah.
7: I told my mum when I was 8 over the breakfast table that I dreamt that I was looking at a brick wall, and then I was the brick, and then I was falling as the brick into a flower bed. Into a colourful flower bed.
1: Wow.
7: And all my mum said, like, she looked stunned, but she said, do you dream in multicolour? And I looked at her like she was an absolute fruit bat at the age of 8, went, well, of course, doesn't everyone?
1: Yeah.
7: And just kept munching on my porridge. Like, I couldn't believe that some people dream in black and white. I would like to open up the lines and work out who's the fruit bat, me, or people who dream in black and white.
1: I mean, your mum...
7: That's a really sad way to go through life.
1: Barbara, Vanessa, your mum maybe grew up with black and white television, so she just dreamt in black and white TV for that reason.
7: Oh, of course, that's the missing link. Because she's 79 this year, of course. And she was the first person in her street to get a television, a coloured television. So by the time... You know how when we're really young we remember all of our dreams?
1: Yes.
7: She would have been in black and white mode.
1: She would have. And so, I mean, colour TV came around in maybe the 70s or 80s, but colour dreams still never arrived for some of us.
7: No. Oh, wow. Oh, that's blown my mind.
1: I mean, that is...
7: I don't mind bombing out.
1: Okay.
7: Wah, wah. Okay. Look, I was going to say dromedary, but that's not it because it's another kind of camel. It's a two-armed
1: camel. Well, no, I'll say this, Vanessa. It's not a camel, so I'll rule out dromedary and camel, but it's another animal. So have a go at what an other animal camelopard could be.
7: A pard. I can't even think of it linguistically. No, I'm going to pass the baton because you've only got 10 minutes left until the
1: news. Let's go to the news. Vanessa, I'll chat to you another night.
7: God bless, Ashwin.
1: Bye. Thank you. Okay, here we go. Dorothy has called us from Pemulwuy for the first time. Hello, Dorothy.

0: No.
1: Dorothy, it's a fun animal question, this one, but you can pass on it if you would like, and that is, a camelopard is an archaic term for which animal? Did you want to have a go or pass?
0: I think I'll pass, thank you.
1: We'll pass on that. Anyone else can come back to it. Your question, baby crocodiles and alligators are known as what?
0: No, I can't think of what that would be.
1: That's okay. Dorothy,
0: no.
1: Let's catch up another night. Will you call in one more night?
0: Yeah, okay, I'll try another one. Thank you.
1: Thank you. I'll chat to you then. Eric from Melbourne. Colour TV arrived in 74-75 in Australia, but when did Colour Dreams arrive, Eric? That's the key question before us. Harry in the Bay, you are correct with the crocodile question. George joins from Lakemba. Hello, George.
2: Hello, yeah, Shane, I'll just get you off the speaker.
1: Sure.
2: Hello.
1: George, we're thinking about baby crocodiles and alligators at the moment. What are they known as?
2: Well, I think it also applies to turtles because they all come out of eggs, so they're called hatchlings when they're really small.
1: Hatchlings is correct. Your second question...
2: Would you like me to go back to the...
1: Yes, camelopard.
2: Camelopard, yeah. I do have an advantage coming from a Greek background sometimes with the...
1: Yes. The language questions.
2: A lot of them derived from the Greek language.
1: Yeah. What is a camelopard?
2: Which they, well, they kind of do from Latin, but they stole everything from us, the Greeks, so we like to claim it back.
1: Firing shots in the tech. I mean, Latin and Greece, sorry, Italy and Greece is like India, Pakistan, New Zealand, Australia, just eternal competitors for bragging rights.
2: Not really. I mean, there's no real question about it because the Greeks are way ahead of them sort of in terms of... intellectual thought and development. It's just the Romans were very good at
1: law.
2: Military matters and
1: law and civics.
2: Apart from the Spartans, they overwhelmed the Greeks with their military prowess.
1: George, can we say it's Team Greece for philosophy and art, and Team Rome for civics and law and maybe architecture.
2: Well, the Romans realised that, so basically they brought back all the Greek teachers to teach all their kids all about mathematics and geometry and other stuff, and they a lot of them spoke Greek as a result, and that's how it fit into the Roman language and Latin. So,
1: complementary cultures. George, let's see if we can get you on the board there with your second question, just because the news is bearing down on us.
2: Okay, yes. Well,
1: now, dry ice.
2: After the explanation, I better get that right.
1: Sorry, yes, camelopard is...
2: It's a giraffe because
1: giraffe is good.
2: From camelo, and the part of, so which is leopard, basically in Greece. So because it was like a spotted camel, leopard camel.
1: Very camely looking, tall thing. George, thanks for calling in tonight.
2: Cheers.
1: Bob has joined us from Greenacre. Hi, Bob.
3: G'day, Ashwin. Yasu, George from Lakemba.
1: What is Yasu? Or is Jesus? What's Yasu?
3: Hello.
1: Oh, is it in Greek, is it?
3: Yes.
1: I like that. Yes, sir. Yeah, it's a great, great word. Okay, your question then, Bob. Dry ice is a solid form of which gas?
3: Nitrogen?
1: It's not nitrogen, unfortunately. It's something else, Bob.
3: Yeah, I'm off the air today, I think.
1: No, that's okay. I'll catch you during the rest of the program if something comes up.
3: Thanks, mate. Cheers.
1: Thank you. Anna says, hi, Ashwin. Hope you're kidding about dreaming in colour or black and white and television. Think humans have been dreaming forever, long before TV. I was kidding. But it's a funny, it's an interesting idea, isn't it? Imagine if we matched our dreams to the TVs, and they were more theatrical, maybe in the 1930s. Everyone spoke correctly, enunciated in our dreams, and they were never confusing because of the theatrical background. Who knows? Tara, in the meantime, has joined us from on the road. Hi, Tara.
4: G'day, Ashwin. How are you, mate?
1: I'm good tonight. I think this might be a truckie-related question because we're talking about gases and engines in some way. Well, but, yeah?
4: I'll give a quick shout-out to Vando, Paulie, Rod, Simon and David.
1: Vando, shout-out to the guys. Okay, your question then, Tara. Dry ice is a solid form of which gas?
4: Carbon dioxide, I think it is.
1: That is correct for 1 point. Your second question, in a chess set, which is the tallest piece?
4: Oh, tallest I'll just take a guess and I'll say the king.
1: The king is correct. That's 2 points for you, Tara.
4: Thanks, Ashwin.
1: Thank you. Okay, we have 3 minutes to the news, three callers on the line. Hayley joins us from Rosale in Sydney. Hello, Hayley.
5: Hi, Ashwin. How are you?
1: I'm good tonight. I have a language question for you as well, and that is poor, P-O-R, porphyrophobia. So P-O-R-P-H-Y, rophobia. Porphyrophobia is the irrational fear of which colour?
5: Oh, this is going to be a total guess. Porphyrophobia.
1: Yeah.
5: Fear of red?
1: Oh, it's not red. It's not red. I mean, okay. Red
5: just
1: is the natural.
5: Random guess.
1: I mean, that's the best colour to be scared of, though, isn't it?
5: I think so. It's sort of fire. It's
1: blood.
5: Know, danger. It's blood.
1: Yeah.
5: I've got a second one, but I'm not going to say it because I might give it away.
1: We'll see if someone else knows, but I'll catch you another night.
5: Thanks, Ashwin.
1: James joins us from Kingswood. Hello, James.
6: Ashwin, yes, I am that texter that for 45 minutes tried, but yes, But I cannot believe that you brought the minor political issues of Pakistan and India to the major issue of an underarm issue of Australia and New Zealand into any form of comparison.
1: Yeah, I mean, that was a bad day for everyone concerned. Well, mainly for Australia, but hard to forgive.
6: Yeah. Oh, no, easily forgot if you're on which side of the ditch we all are.
1: Yes, very good. Now, James, there's only a minute to the news. Let me see if I can get you on the board. Porphyrophobia is the irrational fear of which colour?
6: No idea. It's so let's go for turquoise.
1: Oh, it's not turquoise. That is a fancy colour. Straight off the bat.
6: Or Corinthian blue if you like P76s.
1: Okay.
6: Goodbye.
1: Bye, James. Okay, I think we'll try one more caller just before the news. Rick has joined us from the Hume Highway. Hello, Rick.
7: G'day, Ashwin. How are you going?
1: Good. Would you like to pass on the porphyrophobia question, Rick?
7: I won't. I'm going to say it's purple.
1: Great job. Purple is the colour to be scared of. Your second question. In addition to the fictional swordsman, Zorro is also the Spanish name for which animal?
7: I even have a clue, but I'm going to say, leopard.
1: Oh, it's not the leopard, not the camel. We'll see what it is another night. Rick, I'll talk to you later.
7: Thanks, Ashwin.
1: Thank you. Yasu is hello and goodbye, says Effie. Thank you for the clarification. Yasu to you all for 5 minutes. I'm about to head to the news, and then we'll cross over to New York where they're handing out free opera tickets. Let's learn about the magic of New York in a few minutes' time. And then afterwards, we will learn about an incident in Australian history, a frontier war that is very rarely talked about from someone who has ancestry on both sides of that story. That's all coming up in the next hour or so.

0: ABC News with Glenn Lauder. India's embassy in the UAE says the Indian pilot attacked during a Fly Dubai flight from Dubai to Israel is recovering well as an investigation continues into the motives of his co-pilot. Here's the BBC's Yolande Nell.
1: Mr. Netanyahu said that he expected the co-pilot to be handed back to the United Arab Emirates. And of course, the questions that will be asked are about his background, whether he could have been working with any kind of an armed group or any state actor. He is said to be an Omani national, and that is very important too, because Oman is a country that does not have diplomatic relations with Israel either. So there are questions being asked about why he was given approval to come on this flight. There is some concern this has exposed a kind of security vulnerability.
0: The head of a human rights organisation campaigning against the death penalty says she's deeply concerned after two botched execution attempts in the US state of Tennessee. The governor has ordered a halt to executions after female convict Krista Pike survived two lethal injection attempts. The state's Department of Corrections says it stands by all the actions it's taken. Maya Foa from Reprieve doesn't believe there's any need for the method to be continued to be used.
2: They know that if they move to another method, support for the death penalty drops. Well, that means they are torturing people to death. And I think if the public knows that people are being tortured to death, support for the death penalty will drop in any event.
0: Business groups are criticising the Australian Tax Office's decision to stop accepting credit card payments from the end of November. The ATO has announced the move in response to a ban on credit and debit card surcharges, saying the vast majority of Australians do not pay their tax using a credit card. But Andrew McKellar from the Australian Chamber of Commerce and Industry says it's not fair that businesses are being forced to absorb the costs when the tax office isn't.
3: That is tone deaf. It's unacceptable. It's a staggering double standard that really demonstrates a complete lack of concern and care for what small businesses are going through in this country at the moment.
0: The New South Wales government has crushed its first batch of illegal e-bikes into scrap metal under tough new confiscation laws. The show of force comes weeks after Queensland undertook its own crushing ceremony as part of an ongoing police operation targeting the bikes. The federal government says it's working on a national safety standard for e-bikes, with consultation expected to begin by the end of the year. Dr. Richard Bruning from the University of Queensland says it's a promising move.
4: Hopefully, with the announcement that a new standard will be being created in Australia, we can start to do that, hopefully, and stop these illegal devices at the borders instead of trying to police them and crush them and find them and catch them, which is really hard.
0: Industry groups and parliamentarians from across the political divide have welcomed a $200 million funding deal aimed at saving a northern Tasmanian aluminium plant from closure. Here's Josh Wise.
5: Earlier this morning, both the state and federal governments announced that a deal had been struck with the Rio Tinto's Bell Bay Aluminium to secure the jobs of 550 workers. Prime Minister Anthony Albanese says the deal provides certainty for the nation's manufacturing sector.
6: In today's uncertain world, we'd be less dependent upon imports.
5: Smelter General Manager Richard Curtis has thanked all parties for their efforts.
7: We're very pleased to have a pathway for the ongoing years ahead.
5: The Australian Aluminium Council and the Tasmanian Minerals, Manufacturing and Energy Council have also welcomed the five-year funding agreement.
0: Doctors and pharmacists have concerns about people getting weight loss drugs delivered straight to their front door. Pharmaceutical company Eli Lilly has launched a new online platform. The company says patients will still need an e-script from their doctor and denies it's circumventing the role of pharmacists. Royal Australian College of General Practitioners President Michael Wright says it's not a good idea.
8: These medications are really powerful. They can have serious side effects. And so it's really important that the type of medication that you really should discuss with a GP and someone who knows you and your history. And then also that applies to the prescribing side of it, but then also for the dispensing.
0: And the South Korean President Lee Jae-myung is urging North Korea to help restore trust and resume dialogue. He's made the remarks in an address on South Korea's Armed Forces Day. Mr. Lee has also announced that South Korea will build nuclear-powered submarines by the mid-2030s, as well as upgrade missile defence capabilities for Seoul. And you've been listening to the latest ABC News.
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10: Good morning. In just a moment, I'll let you know who won the quiz. Stuart has joined for that conversation, and then we will cross over to New York. As part of that conversation, Tim has discovered the world's largest spa. So if this is something that excites you, it's almost like a dream world full of spas. Learn about where that is and how you can get involved in that spa life. A quick run of the temperatures today. Brisbane, it will be 26 degrees for you and sunny. Sydney, 25 with showers developing. Melbourne, 17 degrees with showers. Canberra, 18 with rain. Hobart, 16 and partly cloudy. Darwin, always in front, 34 degrees, early shower or two. Adelaide, 18 with showers. Perth, 24 degrees and sunny. Stuart, as you know, produces the show. Hello, Stu.
11: Morning, Ash.
10: It was a really interesting call that I had with someone whose mum dreams in black and white and she dreams in colour. And I'm almost thinking it feels more sophisticated to dream in black and white. You feel noir.
11: Yeah, I feel like I was thinking, it's funny you said noir. I was thinking, what if someone dreams in like sepia tone? You know what I mean? Just like, what are the different palettes? What if you kind of, what if you're colorblind? Do you dream in colors that you don't see, I guess? Or how do you dream if you could see and then don't anymore?
10: That is an interesting question because I thought colorblindness would be to do with the rods and cones in your eyes. Well, but is the brain affected when it comes to colours too?
11: I have no idea, actually, because I'm thinking if you have this colour blindness or if you have these things, I wonder if colour as like a light spectrum just doesn't, I don't know, in your brain anything goes in. Dreams can anything can happen in a dream. So I wonder if you just imagine colours that you wouldn't normally be able to see. I don't know.
10: I hope so. Well, it's an interesting life that people lead with dreams, and I'm glad we defended the moth as well. It needs some good reputation repair.
11: Love the moth. Honestly, they get a bad rap, I think. There's a lot of love for the moth. I'm a personal fan of do you know what a cryptid is?
10: No.
11: So a cryptid is kind of like a mythological creature, so like Bigfoot or the Loch Ness Monster. I'm a big fan of the Mothman, so I will have to do a deep dive into that for a segment at some point for you, mate. But it's imagine there was a bridge collapse in the 50s, I think, or 60s at a place called Point Pleasant, West Virginia. And there was this alleged sightings for the days and weeks beforehand. And it's meant to be this bad omen of this sort of large humanoid black creature with glowing red eyes and kind of like wings, and is called the Mothman. And the whole town of Point Pleasant just adores it. There's a Mothman museum. It's a really famous, like I said, cryptid. It's kind of up there with Bigfoot if you're in that sort of scene.
10: That's a very cool animal. Do you think he would steal clothes off the line and just have a little munch on a on a dress?
11: You have to turn your lamp off or he comes in your house, bro.
10: Dangerous. Very dangerous. Yeah, so the moth has had some reputation repair, but it wasn't just moth talk. It was a quiz that we held. What happened?
11: Well, I was about to say it's busy, busy calls, and I appreciate that it's a good problem to have that, you know, there's a lot of people calling in. I apologize for not being able to get to everyone's call. I'm going to try and do some tech work behind the scenes to see if I can keep more people on hold. However, there can only be one winner as per usual. And today it is a first-time caller, Savannah from Mitchelton.
10: Oh, congratulations, Savannah from Mitchelton. As a Brisbane contestant.
11: I was about, there's no favouritism.
10: No favouritism.
11: I follow what the wheel says.
10: The wheel spoke. Now, Ruby has said, Ash, if you were a moth, your name would be Ashwing Sendcar, because you would have dusty wings and you would definitely get lost on your way into work because of all Brisbane's distracting lights. Luckily, your bestie, Stuart Lighton, would be able to pick you up and save you.
11: And Ruby, I appreciate you more than anything because you actually got the pronunciation. Most people would say, like, in terms of Crichton, they'd say Creighton.
10: Yes. Great puns. Also, you told me some stories about your car. How reliable would it be at rescuing me?
11: Oh, bro, I'm having trauma about my car. Okay. Bro. Just don't even. No. I'll grow some wings or come to your rescue.
10: Yeah, it'd be more reliable to ride a moth to work.
11: Truly.
10: Sometimes. Thank you, Stuart.
11: You're welcome.
10: Let us move on with the program. Tell you about this world of spas, the world's largest spa that Tim, your New York correspondent, has been to. And then after that, we'll cross over to a story from Australia's frontier wars 140 years ago. A really interesting, significant and sad story at the time, but worth knowing about. Maybe we don't talk about some of these stories enough, so this might be a good chance to learn about our own history in some more detail. That is the plan for the program. Let us keep going after this.

0: That is Permission to Shine by Bachelor Girl. We were talking about the Mothman. Stuart raised the prospect of the Mothman, and it has sparked something. I think the residents of Point Pleasant, West Virginia, and surrounds fear the Mothman as much as they love him, says Eric. Surely, says John, if there was a Mothman, it would be the easiest thing to solve. Put a really bright light in a cage. Case solved. Exactly, John. Put some track pants in a drawer and see what happens. That's the kind of thing Mothman would be attracted to. Unless it has the head of a moth. So it's not attracted to lights and track pants. But the head of a human, but the body of a moth, so it can still fly. I'm looking into this too much, I think, but that is the story of Mothman. If anyone knows more about Mothman, you can text me. There's a couple of numbers to remember. 0437 774 774 to text or call on 1300 800 222. But now let us head over to Tim Cass, who's normally your New York correspondent, but has worked in a bit of Germany as well lately. Hello, Tim.
1: Yes, Ashwin. Greetings from a very mild day here in New York City. We're having some fall weather. But as you mentioned, I just got back from Germany, where I was for a couple of weeks enjoying all the festivities. And I spent my last day in Germany, my last full day in Munich at Oktoberfest. And I have to say, I know Australians love their beer drinking, but I have never seen anything the scale of this. 6.5 million people attend this event in Munich over a three-week period. And I went on Gay Sunday, which is a very popular day for all the gay guys to go. And I joined them in a beer drinking tent where there were 8,500 of us drinking beer from 10:30 in the morning till 10:30 at night.
0: How do you even drink for that long? Do you space it out? Do you have a good schnitzel in between?
1: Oh, yes. There's definitely lots of food stands because this event is like a huge showgrounds, and they have Ferris wheels and rides for the kids and lots of food stands everywhere. So I had lots of Wiener Schnitzel to eat in between drinking. But I will say, one of your listeners on the last call, and I went on Gay Sunday, which is a very popular day for all the gay guys to go, and I joined them in a beer drinking tent where there were 8,500 of us drinking beer from 10:30 in the morning till 10:30 at night.
0: How do you even drink for that long? Do you space it out? Do you have a good schnitzel in between?
1: Oh, yes. There's definitely lots of food stands because this event is like a huge showgrounds, and they have Ferris wheels and rides for the kids and lots of food stands everywhere. So I had lots of Wiener Schnitzel to eat in between drinking. But I will say, one of your listeners on the last call recommended a Radler, and a Radler is lemonade mixed with beer. Mm. So I did pace myself and I had a Radler throughout the day. But Ashwin, I have to tell you, they serve them 1 liter mugs. These glass mugs are 1 liter full. And I had several of them throughout the course of the day. But I have a newfound respect for these bartenders and barmaids that deliver these mugs to your table, because the glass alone is heavy enough without putting beer or liquid inside it. And they carry dozens of these glass beer drinking glasses at one time. I mean, it's incredible. And there's lots of music, of course, and lots of festivities. And as the day progresses, everyone's standing on their benches, dancing to the music and singing along to lots of pop songs. And they have a live band and they have live singers. But I was in only one of many of these beer drinking tents. They call them tents, but they're really like these huge barns that hold thousands upon thousands of people. So it was a mind-blowing experience. I got into the theme by having an authentic lederhosen on, as did my friends, and we had lots of fun. Everyone there was in their traditional Bavarian costumes, and you know, it's quite an event. And I will say, of the 6.5 million people that attend, only 20% of them come from outside Germany. It's a very German event. They're very It's a part of their culture and they love it every year, and I'm sure it's celebrated in many, many cities around Germany, as it is celebrated around the world. They have celebrations here in New York, as I'm sure they do in Australia.
0: When it comes to that many people drinking in the same place, I can imagine they still manage to keep a quite a friendly atmosphere, which isn't always the case when you get a whole bunch of people drinking together. Did you notice something about the drinking culture there in Germany?
1: Yeah, I mean, I think everyone's spirits are very high. It's a very festive event. And, you know, whenever you have singing and dancing, it sort of makes, you know, you make a lot of new friends. And I met people from all over the world at the event. And it's just a very friendly social event. And, you know, alcohol, as we know, does enhance your mood. And if you're in a good mood, it's only going to make it better.
0: Bob has called us from Greenacre. Hello, Bob.
2: Hi, Ashwin. Look, you reminded me, lemonade in a beer in Australia and New Zealand was called a shandy, and it was a drink for ladies.
0: Well, the rules have changed, haven't they, Tim?
1: Yes, it's a drink. I used to drink a lot of beer, I will admit, when I lived in Australia, but I happened to win many beer drinking competitions, and that sort of put me over the edge. So I'm not a big fan of beer these days, but I will say I tried to rally to the cause at Oktoberfest, and I did have a shandy, or a radler, as they call it in Germany. And the good news is it looks like a beer, so it's a little milder. The beer that they serve at Oktoberfest is known to be much stronger in alcohol content. I think it's about 6% stronger than regular beer in Germany. So I did have to pace myself, and there was no way I was going to last the day drinking beer all day had I not mixed it with the lemonade.
2: Yes.
0: Bob, I'm into these sweet drinks as well, like daiquiris and sugary strawberry things. Have you switched over to some of those sweeter shandy-like drinks as you've gotten a bit older?
2: I gave drinking alcohol away about 10 years ago for my own health reasons.
1: Good for you, Bill.
2: A Diet Coke.
0: A Diet Coke, yes. Much healthier.
2: Bob, thank you.
0: Bob, thanks for calling in tonight. So there's the shandy as well down here, Tim, as well. So, okay, so that is good to know, the Radler for the Germans. The Bavarian people, too, they seem quite fun and loud. Within Germany, how would you say Bavaria fits into overall Germany?
1: You know, I really felt like I was in The Sound of Music, the movie. I mean, the Alps and the mountains, and everyone's dressed in their Bavarian costumes. It really...

0: takes you back in time. And, you know, it's such a happy event. And, you know, as I said, it attracts, you know, millions of people. And, you know, I recommend it to anyone who wants to visit Germany that they try to time it around Oktoberfest. It's odd because it starts in September, which you should note. I was there the last week of September, which apparently they moved it because of the weather. The weather happens to be better in September than it is October. Ah. So Oktoberfest actually happens mid-September. So if you're planning to go, make sure you plan for the end of September.
1: Yeah, that's a very easy mistake to make for people until they rebrand the name. If you've just yes. joined this conversation, you are hearing from our overnight New York correspondent, Tim Cass, who had spent some time in Germany, went to Oktoberfest, but you also visited perhaps the world's largest spa.
0: Yes, I have to say, the friend that I was traveling with that lived in Munich many years ago, and he had talked about this spa many times and said that he wanted to revisit it. And I have to say, Ashwin, this is not like your typical spa. This is on acres and acres of land. It's a bit like a Disneyland for adults. Mm. It attracts between 4,000 and 8,000 people on a daily basis. So you can imagine the scale of it. It has water slides, it has swimming pools, it has plunge pools, it has, I think, over 24 different saunas where you can go and have salt scrubs, you can have face masks. Everything you can imagine happens in this spa. And people go for the entire day. We bought a ticket that lasted for 6 hours. And trust me, those 6 hours, we didn't see half of the things that were going on. I mean, it's quite an event. It's called, where are my notes? It's called Herm Erding, and it's just a few minutes out of Munich. You can get a bus there. We happened to rent a car, so we drove there and only took about 20 minutes. But it's quite the adventure for anyone that enjoys going to a spa and having wraps and treatments and plunge pools. I highly recommend it. It's definitely a day trip. You can make the day of it, but I will say the Germans, they are all into it. It was crowded all day long. Thousands of people, as I said, attend every day. So
1: it does sound soothing after Oktoberfest to just wind down in a spa. That sounds like a good contrast to the beer halls.
0: Unfortunately, I made the mistake of going to the spa first. Okay.
1: And winding down with a beer hall.
0: Okay. Yes, exactly.
1: All right. Now you do it your way. That's fine. That's fine. So that was the German adventure. You're back home in New York as well.
0: Yes.
1: Where Mamdani has been getting some praise.
0: Mamdani, yes. It was the UN Assembly, which happens yearly here in New York. And it's a huge event, of course, because we have 130 heads of state and government come to visit New York. And, you know, you often wonder why they chose New York to have the UN Assembly, because we're already packed with people. It causes crazy gridlock all over the city. You have the streets are closed down. Anyone that lives in Midtown East doesn't want to go home, and they have trouble even getting to their home when they return from work because they have to show ID to get into their block. I mean, it's madhouse, but it's a big event here, and Mondani was entertaining a lot of the different heads of state. In fact, you know, he greeted Ireland, Brazil, Norway, Spain, Barbados, and the European Council. So he had a very busy week besides entertaining President Trump, who came to Gracie Mansion, which is where the mayor lives, and they talked about housing, affordability, migration, lots of different subjects because they have differed on many things. But he did somehow give Mondani a backhanded compliment, I would call it, calling him that he's got great potential. So what's interesting is Mayor Mondani has been in place now for 9 months. I think he may have met his potential, and he's been doing what I would say is a great job. But the president still hasn't, he thinks he has great potential, which means he's still waiting for him to become great, I think.
1: So, I wonder what he wants to see.
0: An interesting comment by the president.
1: Yeah.
0: Yes, it's interesting. So as far as I'm concerned, Mondani is doing a great job, and a lot of New Yorkers praise him for all the initiatives that he's done recently. So, and I will say there have been some interesting things that he has done, which I wanted to mention. One of the things which I think is particularly enhancing to the city is he has planted 18,000 trees around the five boroughs of New York, which includes Staten Island, Queens, Bronx, Brooklyn, and Manhattan, which is the most ever in the last decade. So he's definitely bringing greenery back to the city. He hopes, you know, there's some, we're known as the concrete city here in Manhattan, so bringing some greenery will help to shade and bring down energy costs, hopefully, and make the city more desirable. So that's a great initiative that he's brought into the city, and I think that's a great thing.
1: I think the mood of the city can change, right? When you add more trees, less concrete, it can soften people psychologically.
0: Most definitely. Yes, and it's a very pedestrian city. People love walking around the streets of New York. I recommend anyone who comes to visit New York that you do a walk. I mean, we have a saying that if you can walk from block to block, from avenue to avenue, takes 3 minutes, and street to street takes 1 minute. So you can actually calculate how many minutes it's going to take you to get to your destination. But a lot of people love to walk from one end of Broadway to the other, which sort of starts downtown in the financial districts and ends up in Harlem. So walking around the city and being under the shade of trees is a good thing.
1: Very good changes happening in New York. Sometimes your city gets battered with harsh rain, wind and snow. How are things in the weather at the moment?
0: Yes, I am sorry to report, Ashwin, that of those 18,000 trees, we lost 1,000 of them last week.
1: Oh.
0: We were battered by a nor'easter. Nor'easters normally happen during the winter. This happened in September, which was very early in the season. But when they call it a nor'easter, it means that the weather comes from the northeast, which means it's coming across the Atlantic. So, of course, what happened?

0: flood all the coastal areas. So there were warnings and warnings leading up to this week, the past weekend, telling people to stay indoors and not go outside. But for me personally, there was only some light rain and a little wind here in the city. You know, it affected the coastal areas. And as I said, we lost 1,000 trees. Unfortunately, someone was killed in the event. But, you know, the coastal areas were hit very badly. Far Island, that I go to on a regular basis during the summer months, they apparently lost all the beach. All the beach was eroded by this storm. So that's sad to see, because every few years they have to reclaim the sand to recreate the beach on Far Island. It's a barrier island, so it always gets hit by these major storms. But hopefully this is not the first of many nor'easters. I mean, they are predicting a lot of snow here in the city this winter, so I'm getting ready to prepare for lots of snow with my snow boots and hats and gloves and scarves and everything. But yeah, we were here. It was very early. It was sort of the beginning of fall. Temperatures dropped, and it was a bit of a shock to the system. But hopefully we don't have too many of these storms.
1: If you have just tuned in, you're hearing from Tim Cass, who was our overnight's New York correspondent. I'm Ashwin Sekar, and we are talking about life in New York. Now, when it does get cold and snowy, people often head indoors, and your mayor with some potential has given away free opera tickets. Can you tell us more about that?
0: Yes. He was giving away reduced tickets to the US Open, the tennis match, which just happened. And now his latest initiative, which I'd never heard of before, is he's giving away 70,000 opera tickets to the Metropolitan Opera, which is an institution here in New York. It's very popular. It does happen to be very expensive, so he's decided to call this Opera for All, meaning that everyone from every different price point can get a free ticket to go and see the Metropolitan Opera. So he's releasing 10,000 tickets every month for the next 7 months, because the opera season extends throughout the months of 2006 and 2007. So I've gone online, of course, as I did with my tennis tickets, and I've enrolled for the lottery to try to win a couple of seats to Bohème this Saturday night. We'll see if I luck out. I haven't been notified yet, but I've still got time to go to the 8 o'clock session. I mean, the Metropolitan Opera, as I said, is a cultural institution. It's very popular. People come from all over the world to see the New York Metropolitan Opera, and hopefully I'll score a ticket. I have gone in the past and paid for a ticket, although I did have a friend who performed years ago and he was able to get me complimentary tickets. So I've been on multiple occasions, but I hope I luck out again and win one of those lottery tickets.
1: When you go to watch the opera, do you feel like it needs some help? Is the audience dwindling? Is it struggling to pull a crowd?
0: Not particularly, no. I mean, as I said, people come from all over the world for the Metropolitan Opera. Okay. What I love is the visuals and the sets. They're always so grand. I mean, the staging, the theatre itself has amazing sets that they erect every year, and there's often new operas with new sets and new designs. So, but to me, it's a spectacle that you don't see anywhere else in the world. It's such a grand event. And just going to Lincoln Center where it's held, it's such an inspiring place to go. They have this beautiful plaza with an amazing fountain, and you're surrounded by these amazing buildings. And yeah, it's a lot of fun. It's definitely an event to go to. And unfortunately, the lottery is only open to New Yorkers. You have to be a New York resident, not open to tourists, but definitely something I'm hoping to score. So hopefully on my next call, I'll be able to report on my night at the opera.
1: I hope so. And do you think these free tickets will also change the demographic of people who turns up? If people can't afford to visit it, maybe could it be a little more festive and you know, I'm not sure heckling and rowdiness, but could it change the culture of the people who turn up?
0: I do think this will hopefully appeal to a wider audience of opera goers. I mean, it's a great opportunity for people to go. I mean, you know, these tickets can run hundreds of dollars. So those people that can't afford those tickets finally get an opportunity to go. It's a great opportunity for kids and young people to be experienced to opera, which otherwise they may not have that chance. So I think it's a wonderful thing that Mondani's gone. I mean, 10,000 tickets every month. I mean, if I don't get one this weekend, hopefully I'll try again. You can keep trying, of course, over each week to see if you can score a ticket. And so hopefully my luck doesn't run out.
1: He is polling pretty well, Mamdani, as well. He does seem to be doing quite well. He's bold, if anything, in New York.

0: Yes, most definitely. He's made a lot of changes since he's been in office. It's now been 9 months. He's doing the next thing he's trying to do, which I thought was an amazing thing, is at supermarkets. I'm sure this is popular in Australia, where you have to bag your groceries yourself. You have to self-bag. So he's introducing a new bill where if you do that, you get a 10% discount on your groceries. And groceries are already pretty high here in New York. So if I'm bagging my own groceries and
1: Yeah.
0: getting a 10% discount, I'm all for
1: I'm bagged. So do you have any bagging rules? Is it milk on the bottom, milk on the top? You have to plan carefully, right, with the geometry of the items.
0: Yes, you do. Yes. That's a skill within it, all within itself. But you're right. You put
1: Yeah.
0: the heavy items in the bottom and the lighter items in the top. I'm
1: Like,
0: always worried about my potato chips crushing. So
1: yes.
0: I always want to make sure that they're in the top of the bag so I
1: Yeah.
0: don't end up with tiny bits of chips when I get home. But
1: Yeah.
0: yes, you're
1: Yeah.
0: quite right. Put the milk in the bottom.
1: Milk in the butt. And also, even though this is just my paranoia, I don't want the chicken touching anything. I'm just salmonella fears. I know it's covered in plastic, but I was like, you chicken, you stand by yourself on the other side of the bag. Everyone else is on this side. I'd segregate very well with chicken. So,
0: Yes, good thinking.
1: my
0: Yes.
1: thinking, maybe a bit too much. Tim, lovely to chat to you again. I'll catch you next time.
0: Always, Ashwin, and all the best to the listeners. Thank you.
1: That is Tim Cass there, your overnights correspondent from New York.
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1: Let us go back in time after this to 1884, to the story of Battle Mountain. If you haven't heard of it, it was a clash between the Kalkadoon people in what is now known as Mount Isa and the settlers, the farmers, the native police at the time. Quite a historic battle, and it resonates today. So let us understand the story of it from Glynis Taylor, who has heritage on both sides of that story. So if you'd like to hear more about that and understand our country in more detail, stick around for that conversation after this.

0: That is Bring On the Dancing Horses by Echo and the Bunnymen. We have been keeping on top of moth news today, and Philip from Cogra says, Ashwin, speaking of moths, not Mothman, my brother, who lives near Lake Illawarra, south of Wollongong, has recently experienced an influx of bogong moths. I haven't. For non-New South Walesers, these moths annually fly from northern New South Wales to the snowy mountains with tremendous number variation. Thank you, Philip, for the bogong moth inundation. I mean, you'd have to have good insect wings to handle such a journey. So they're an admirable animal, the moth, and I'm glad we've been able to share more positive moth stories with us today. If you'd like to join the conversation on moths, Mothman, anything you hear today, you can text me on 0437 774 774 or call in on 1300 800 222. Mace in South Australia, thank you for your kind words. Enjoying the show.
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0: I'd like to now take us back over 140 years to the story of Battle Mountain. Our frontier wars often escape discussion, teaching, so we don't often know some of the smaller stories that are told when it comes to these conflicts. There is one that I would like to tell you about particularly today with Glenys Taylor, who was a proud Kalkadoon, Ngawun and Yirrandali woman who was born in Cloncurry in Western Queensland and now lives in New Zealand. Hello, Glenys.
2: Morning, Ashwin. And thank you for having me on your program.
0: Lovely to have you on to take us into this story. I'd never heard of this tale in particular. Can you take us back to 1884, starting with who were the Kalkadoon people?
2: Okay. Kalkadoon people, also known as Kalkatungu, Kalkatunga or Kalkadungu, are descendants of an Indigenous Australian tribe living in the Mount Isa region of northwest Queensland. Kalkadoon people ruled what is called the Emu Foot Province, and we've been living on country for over 40,000 years. Kalkadoon people owned vast tracts of land, oh, this is back in the day, owned vast tracts of land extending from McKinley's Gap in the east, where it joined the Goab tribe in the Winton district, to Gunpowder Creek, which was the territory of the Wagabongas. On the southern side, Kalkadoon land touched upon the Pitapita tribe of the Boolya district, and on the northern side by the Mitikuti of the Fort Constantine country, which is like Cloncurry.
0: Can you tell us what life... Kalkadoon, you continue.
2: Kalkadoon people, we would mark our territory with an emu or crane's foot that was either painted on rocks and trees or carved into the hard granite rock. This was also a warning for other Aboriginal tribes not to pass these boundaries.
0: Can you tell us then about the significance of the emu to the people?
2: Oh, it was a food source. And any emus are prolific in the area, so yes. And I think most, is it also a totem as well?
0: Yeah. Yeah. Is there anything you can tell us then about life before their first contact with Europeans? What was life like for them?
2: Well, I guess like lots of other Aboriginal tribes throughout Australia, Kalkadoon people lived a nomadic life, highly tuned into the seasons, utilising natural resources. For Kalkadoon people, it was bush tucker, hunting kangaroo, guana, bush turkeys, fishing. And then once the resources became thin on the ground, they moved on to another camp. They practiced land management. They'd leave the country alone for a couple of seasons, giving time for the wildlife and vegetation to recover. People moved about the country in small family clan groups with a male leader. The women looked after children, were responsible for gathering bush foods, were skilled weavers, and they were the keepers of oral history. From time to time, various tribes would gather for corroborees, discuss tribal laws and arrange tribal marriages. Spoken language was called Kalkatung, which is widely used by neighbouring tribes as a regional trade language, because Kalkadoon people were renowned as traders, mainly of Gidgee boomerangs, stone knives, nullamanullas, rhinestones and ochre. Kalkadoon culture was deeply bound to the land through rich dreaming stories, intricate rock art and ceremonial corroborees. Long before the settlers came, Kalkadoon people had an established trading route as far south as Birdsville and were renowned across western Queensland for their exceptional quality of stone weaponry and implements. Lake Mundara Stone Axe Quarry near Mount Isa is one of the largest and most significant Aboriginal stone axe quarries in Australia. Kalkadoon people were also fiercely territorial people, rarely leaving their country, defending it resolutely, thus earning the reputation among neighbouring tribes as fearsome warriors. However, this complex thousands of years old way of life remained entirely uninterrupted until 1861, when the explorers Burke and Wills became the first Europeans to cross the Cloncurry River. This triggered the frontier expansion, which fundamentally altered life for Kalkadoon people.
0: So it started with an explorer, then it started with pastoralists, and then there was tensions between the farmers and the people.
2: Well, those explorers were really sent out by the government to look for land that was suitable for settlers, or they were really actually squatters, to take up the land for their purposes. And that's where the conflict began, because you had people living a tribal life, and of course there was going to be conflict.
0: Because that conflict would mean they'd be fighting over clean water and resources and things. It was naturally bound to lead to conflict. Can you take us into the sources of that conflict before we get to the actual battle? Can you tell us about some of the details of the tensions that were happening between people?
2: I don't think it was any major fighting at that point. It was just sort of if a settler established a property, and people may have shot or killed a couple of cows, and of course the squatter would see that as they really didn't encourage it, but for local Aboriginal people, it was just yet another food source, and there was also a conflict of sort of the land being fenced off, or people just not allowed to go to maybe their sacred sites or places that were where the whole ceremony, you know, all those kind of things were interruptions to their life. And and I guess the settlers sort of were fearful of being killed, speared and killed, so they were armed as well. And so as soon as they saw any Kalkadoon people, I guess they just shot them.
0: If you've just joined this conversation, you're hearing from Glenys Taylor, who's talking about the Kalkadoon people from Battle Mountain. There was a major battle in 1884 at Battle Mountain between, as Glenys was saying, settlers and the Kalkadoon people. It escalated quite a lot when Alexander Kennedy, quite a well-known pastoralist at the time, went to Brisbane to ask the government to help out. Can you explain his role in this escalation?
2: Oh, Alexander Kennedy. Now, he was a Scottish settler. He took up land in about 1877. He arrived from Scotland to Queensland in 1861, and he very quickly accumulated land holdings, incredible land holdings, 4,800 square miles, and holding about 60,000 cattle. In history, Alexander Kennedy is recorded as a significant historical person, pioneer, who built a cattle empire from around Boulia to north of Mount Isa, and either as an owner or in partnership with others. He established many properties, most notably Buckingham Downs on Suliman Creek in 1877, Norrenside in 1878, and then with J.W. Powell, Carlton Hills in 1882, and then with Roger Halesheave, Devoncourt, Bushy Park and Parkside. Some people may recall that Alexander Kennedy was also involved with Fish in the establishment of Qantas, the airline, and Alexander Kennedy, at the age of 87, was Qantas's first passenger. But the land that that Alexander Kennedy took up, and I've got to emphasise, squatter. They leased the land from the government. They didn't actually own the land, but they acted as if they owned the land. And I think that was also this ownership sort of thing was conflict as well, because once again, land that traditional people had lived on for many, many years was now fenced off, or they weren't allowed to go there. So, and for settlers and families, for them, it was their home. They would protect, I guess they just thought they were protecting their properties. But over all those years, the conflict existed. But Kennedy, I think because of his wealth and maybe his position and standing, had the support of the Queensland government. And when tensions got too high, he was able to call on them to send out reinforcements for the Native Mounted Police. And we all know what the Native Mounted Police were there for.
0: Can you then tell us more about the actual events of the day when this conflict escalated? What happened on that day at Battle Mountain?
2: Of the Battle Mountain? Yeah. Well, Battle Mountain just didn't happen. It was the culmination of several years of conflict. It first began on Suliman Creek, which is on Buckingham Downs Station, at a place called the Wanamo Waterhole. And, first of all, Battle Mountain, on maps and things, it's referred to as Mount Remarkable, but we call it Battle Mountain. There were several events that happened. And so in 1878, there was a killing of white pastoral workers, Bernard Mulvo, Tommy Holmes, James Kelly and Harry Butler. They were camped on the banks of the Wanamo Waterhole on Suliman Creek. And this is midway between Mount Isa and Boulia. Now, Di Perkins wrote a book called The Woman Behind the Man, Mrs. Alexander Kennedy. That was Alexander Kennedy's wife, Marion. It was her version of the tale of what happened at Wanamo. Marion Kennedy and Mrs. Curry and their children were alone at the homestead on Buckingham Downs, which is about 12 miles from the waterhole. Alexander Kennedy and Mr. Curry were away at the time. So Wanamo was one of the Kalkadoon's sacred places. It was a site of the dreaming story. This waterhole is the start of a dreaming track for the yellow belly, which is a fish, and ends up at a little wandering waterhole on Marion Downs Station. Mulvo and the other men interrupted a ceremony at the waterhole, which is a serious offence. So afterwards, the warriors carried on, after they attacked and killed those men, the sort of more reprisal attacks, more people were killed. So it was probably about 6 years of fighting between the Swatters and the Kalkadoons, but it all began with that Wanamo waterhole incident, and that was followed up by the death of other people. In particular, I think that killing the sub-lieutenant Beresford of the Native Mounted Police, and then there was a pastoralist, James Powell, who was the manager of Alexander Kennedy's property called Carlton Hills. But the story of Wanamo, for many years, was told by white people. But in my family, we have an oral history, which has been passed down by our Yalina family members, Tom and Clem Sullivan. They are the sons of my great-grandfather, Willie Sullivan's second family. I'm descended from Willie Sullivan's first family. Tom and Clem were told the story by people who had first and second-hand knowledge of what happened. A survivor of one of these reprisal attacks was my great-great-grandmother, Ruby, a Yalina woman who was the mother of Willie Sullivan. So Alexander Kennedy, I believe, and others as well, we believe that he began troubles with Native people in the area because he instigated several attacks on Kalkadoon people. Ian Davidson, of Archaeology on the Frontier describes Kennedy as the man who led the destruction of the tribes of northwest central Queensland. He was known for dispersing, which means avenging with or without the native mounted police, and in my opinion, was no friend to Aboriginal people. But, you know, Alexander Kennedy also is portrayed as a traditional white heroic narrative, where his friend Sir Wilmot Hudson Fish, in his book published in 1933 titled Tame in the North, sort of glorifies him. And in that book, Fish pretty much says that the Kalkadem people were eventually vanquished and broken after a last stand against men like Alexander Kennedy.
0: If you have just joined our conversation, you're hearing from Glenys Taylor, who's a Kalkadoon, Ngawun and Yirrindali woman, telling us the story of the Kalkadoon and the conflict that they had in Battle Mountain, a conflict that raged over some years. As we approach the news, Justin has given us a call from Frankston. Hello, Justin.
3: G'day, how are you? I'm actually a proud Aboriginal myself. I come from the Kuri Kuri mob, which is up near the Hunter Valley, Newcastle area. And just hearing the story just really, you know, it's gut-wrenching because, you know, our mob, the Aboriginal people were, you know, it was just one thing that led to another. And, you know, as your guest said, you know, it was one thing after another. I just wanted to ask your guest, Glenys, what started it all and how many people were actually killed in the battle?
2: Battle Mountain? Oh, well, this is it. If you believe the stories passed down by the authorities, meaning the sub-lieutenants of the native police and Alexandra Kennedy and other settlers and squatters who were involved, they'd say there weren't that many people, or there were, you know, 20s or 30 number. But we believe there was anything up to maybe 900 people were killed in total over the 6 years of resistance. So from 1878 to 1884, Kalkadoon, at the various sort of attacks, runs to about 900. At Battle Mountain itself, various people give figures from anything from 100 to 300. But you know, but at Battle Mountain, there weren't just the warrior men. There were also elderly women and children who were also killed, massacred.
0: Glenys, and I suppose one of the, and Justin as well, one of the issues is when we look at the historical record, if it's the colonial record, it's coming from journals and government sources, there's not much attention paid to the oral tradition, which you talked about, Glenys, which might paint a different story. Do you think that's a problem for telling the truth about what happened in the past, that lack of knowledge of some of those oral stories?
2: Oh, I totally agree, Ashwin. It's there's a paper call online where you access newspapers, and it's called Papers Past. And I read those regularly in my research. And they're written, of course, by newspaper journalists of the day, and they'll recount, say, something an event that happened. They use words, you know, really disgusting words to describe Aboriginal people, but that was back then. And they talk about dispersing. Well, we all know the word dispersing means murdering, killing, but it was sort of that nice word to, you know, around, I suppose, for the readership. But a lot of stories come through from that, and as you said, by journals. And for Aboriginal people over the years, our oral history is, seen to be not believed because it can't be substantiated. But I think oral history serves a place because it's passed down through generation to generation and the story stays the same. So I believe that has an element of truth. But and the other thing too with with the massacres and things that happened, well, there's no grave sites, you know, whereas with settlers, there was generally a grave and there'd be something marked on, you know, killed by blacks or something like that, whereas the Aboriginal people either just left out in the bush or burnt.
0: Yes. Apparently. So it tells a very different historical story just because of who gets to tell the story and what sources are trusted.
2: Exactly. Yes.
0: If you've just joined this conversation, we'll continue on the other side of the news. You're hearing from Glenys Taylor, who's a Kalkadoon, Nawun and Yirrandali woman, taking us into this story that might not be well known to you, the story of Battle Mountain back in 1884. And Glenys has a fascinating family history as well to this story, and her mother has a Chinese heritage as well that's passed throughout Downs. I'd love to hear more about that coming up. So if you are interested in this conversation, please stick around for that after the news, and we'll continue that conversation with Glenys coming up. And then after that, we are heading over to another conversation, which is about relationships and the fact that they have seasons to them. And sometimes we can get a bit rigid thinking everything has to stay the same. We always have to fall in love with a person and it'll always be the same way. Well, why don't we think about our life as a series of seasons? Maybe that will make it easier. So that's the conversation we have coming up for you here on ABC Radio Overnights. I'm Ashwin Seeker. I'll be back with you in 5 minutes after the news. See you then.
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0: ABC News with Glenn Lauder. Aviation experts expect an incident on a flight from Dubai to Israel to result in flying becoming even safer. A pilot reportedly stabbed his co-pilot and attempted to crash the plane before the co-pilot was able to open the cockpit door, allowing passengers to subdue the attacker. CEO of the consultancy firm Strategic Air, Dr. Tony Stanton, says while the investigation is in its infancy, many learnings will come out of it.
1: How did the pilot get a knife into that secure environment? Because flight crew, they all go through the same security checks that we all do. Terrorism versus pilot mental health. That'll be interesting to see what that unfolds in the next few weeks. It doesn't rest on its morals of a good safety record. It learns, it adapts, it makes the world a better place.
0: The governor of the US state of Tennessee says he's highly disappointed while announcing an independent review into two botched execution attempts. Krista Pike, who'd been convicted of the 1995 torture and murder of a 19-year-old woman, is in hospital with her condition unclear after officials were unable to put her to death. It's the second failed execution attempt this year after prison officials aborted attempts to execute a man in May because they failed to find a suitable vein for his lethal injection. Republican Governor Bill Lee says no executions will be carried out for the rest of the year.
2: That investigation will be thorough and it's going to take time. And therefore, the last scheduled execution for this year will not take place.
0: The family of a woman shot dead by U.S. Immigration and Customs Enforcement in January is suing the Trump administration, alleging wrongful death and excessive force. Here's the BBC's Mimi Swaby.
3: Renee Good was shot three times in her car in Minneapolis as she joined protests against deportation sweeps by masked and armed agents. One lawsuit seeks to hold the U.S. government liable for the actions of the federal agents. The other names several individuals, including the officer that shot her, as well as the White House Deputy Chief of Staff, Stephen Miller, and the then Homeland Security Secretary, Kristi Noem. The government has previously defended the agents' actions as having been justified in self-defense. But Ms. Good's killing was one of the factors that sparked an angry nationwide backlash against the conduct of the immigration agency.
0: There are renewed calls for the government to reduce red tape for small businesses as a way to boost productivity. With the Reserve Bank governor warning stagnating productivity is contributing to higher interest rates, the Business Council of Australia warns many owners find it more attractive to do business overseas. Council CEO Bran Black says that needs to change.
4: If you're pouring a cup of coffee in Victoria, you need about 37 different licences before you can do that. A plumber in Queensland, if they want to do some work in New South Wales, often they need a new licence in order to do that as well. Those are absurd examples of where red tape is standing in the way of our economy's potential to perform.
0: Tasmania's Energy Minister says the funding package agreed for the Bell Bay aluminium smelter is separate to the power deals signed by Rio Tinto and Hydro Tasmania. The state and federal governments have announced a $200 million package, evenly split over 5 years. Hydro has also announced a power deal that's been inked after months of deadlocked negotiations over a $60 million shortfall in what the mining giant was willing to pay. Nick Dugan says the support package is separate to that deal and is kept in line with global demand for aluminium.
5: The support package is tied to the aluminium price. So at a high price, no subsidy. At a low price, the subsidy plays, and there is a linear progression between those 2 points. So it is a support package based on the London Metals Exchange price of aluminium.
0: 3 years after being first flagged, temporary disaster roaming is now ready in Australia, meaning people in regional areas will be able to access a different mobile network if theirs goes down. The nation's three biggest telcos, Telstra, Optus and TPG, are ready to switch on the system should a natural disaster mean one or more of the network's crashes. Chief Executive of the Australian Telecommunications Alliance, Luke Coleman, says it's appropriate that the providers retain control.
6: The only thing worse than one network outage is two network outages. And if you had a process that just automatically turned temporary disaster roaming on before they've done that thorough assessment, there's a real risk that the surviving network could be overloaded, and that needs to be avoided at all costs.
0: And Chris Fagan says the relentless nature of AFL coaching has taken a toll as he calls time on his decorated tenure at the Brisbane Lions. The 65-year-old is stepping away after 10 seasons, having overseen the club's remarkable rise from the bottom of the AFL ladder to three straight premierships. And you've been listening to the latest from ABC News.
7: ABC Radio with Ashwin Sedgar. Good morning. We are diving into Australian history this morning to talk about Battle Mountain. Back in 1884, the story of conflict between the Kalkadoon people and the farmers and the native police and government at the time. Dramatic and significant event, but just before we continue with that conversation with Glenys Taylor, I have to give you a quick update. If you're in Victoria, over 8,000 houses are without power overnight. This is mainly in Heathcote and Mildura. Mildura areas, at least. The cause of the outage is not yet known, and teams are working to restore power to those areas. So they're saying power is expected to return at 5 a.m. for Heathcote and 6:30 a.m. for Mildura. So if you're in that situation, that is the latest. If anything changes, we'll keep you posted. Stuart is watching that one, so we'll give you some more information as that comes through. So to the story of Battle Mountain, you're joined by Glenys Taylor. Hello again, Glenys.
8: Hello.
7: I've had a couple of callers ring in for you. Amber has joined us from Parramatta. Hello, Amber.
9: Good morning.
7: What was your observation or question?
9: Well, I had a situation where when I was in high school, they were teaching us Aboriginal dancing and a little bit of the history. And it always seemed to me that it was a bit of an unbalanced situation where there were guns and bullets against spears and people that were here, you know. And I think initially they mingled a bit, the colonialists and the farmers and everybody. But I think, because they would have been outnumbered in the beginning by the Indigenous people, and it just sort of seemed to get out of control with the guns and the spears when you're shooting people with bullets when all they've got is a spear.
7: Sorry, Glenys.
9: It seems a bit of an unbalanced.
7: It was an unbalanced situation.
9: A power thing over ownership. Yes. You know what I mean?
7: Glenys, do you have any observations about that? That really did decide the battle at Battle Mountain, didn't it? The difference in weaponry at the time.
8: Yes, and your caller is correct. There's no show for people who armed with spears against guns, but. I think it's not just Kalkadoon history; it's Aboriginal history all throughout Australia, and it was really all about power. The squatters settlers wanted the land, and to get the land, they had to remove the actual people that were occupants of the land at the time. So, and it was sort of the Wild West sort of ruled. You just sort of removed people from their traditional lands or killed people. And unfortunately that's what happened.
7: Thank you.
8: But at Battle Mountain, as I said, the series of events led up to that. Mm. And I guess the Kalkadoon people at that time also realised that this had to be their last stand, because Native Mounted Police were travelling patrolling the districts from Cloncurry right down to Boolya, which also meant dispersing people. And so the numbers of people were dropping, and I guess the leaders at the time also recognised that life was changing. So this was it. Because the Native Mounted Police were chasing not just Kalkadoon but Mitakuti people all around from Cloncurry District to Mount Merlin Chatsworth Stations, which is down towards Boolya Way. And in Frank Ewer's book, his Battlefront 2, he documents the events following the Wanamo Water incident. So from 1879 to 1883, my ancestor, Sub-Inspector Eglinton, and the other Sub-Inspector Kay, they were doing these patrols. And so they pretty much were forcing the Kalkadoon people to head towards that area now where Battle Mountain is, and that's where the last stand took place. And as we all know, it was spears against guns. Mm. and a lot of people were killed there, and then that just pretty much broke the back of the resistance. And then the survivors were brought into stations, and in particular one of the stations was called Devoncourt, which happened to be a property owned by Alexander Kennedy, and those people lived and worked for him for many years.
7: So it's a major change for their lifestyle. I can imagine there would have been great sadness and tragedy to give up their lifestyle and have to work on the farms. And you go.
8: Stations, yes.
7: Stations, yeah.
8: Oh, yes, and once again, a very, very cheap labour force, meaning not getting paid. Sometimes the payment may have been rations of meat or flour or something like that. But and other than that, people had to fend for themselves. But you had women now working in the big house, which is generally the homestead, doing everything was done manually. So the women were domestics. Even their young children, anyone from as young as 10 years old, were also working either as helping in doing stockyard work or gardening or cutting wood or carting wood, all that kind of stuff. And so that became the way of life then for Kalkadoon people.
7: Your mother, Phyllis, she's published a memoir called My Mob about her parents, Albert and Fanny Hill, who were both Aboriginal Chinese, born in the mid to late 1800s. Can you tell us more about their story?
8: Oh, my grandmother, her name was Fanny. She was born, as you said, in the late 1800s. She lived and worked on a cattle station called Malungra, which is near Julia Creek. And I can remember this story. My mother told me that that Grandma Hill, as a young girl, said they were still shooting Aboriginal people at Malungra when she was growing up there. And but her life was different as well. As a young girl, she worked in the big house. She was separated from her mother, Dolly, who was a traditional woman. Dolly lived in the camp with other traditional people. So from that time on, my grandmother didn't really have anything to do with her mob because they were down on that part of the station in the camp, and she was up at the big house with the white people. Fanny had a brother named Fred. He was removed to Palm Island where he died in 1931. So my grandmother didn't see him ever again. And then sadly, both my grandparents, Albert and Fanny, they grew up in the times where, colonial settlement, removal orders, stolen generations, stolen wages. But they also were people who they just did not know any other family member other than their parents. They had no knowledge of siblings, cousins, aunties, uncles, or grandparents. That was, I think that was quite sad. But
7: yes, I can imagine they would have been very isolated and separated from their culture, not just people, but separated from their culture as well, the Chinese and Aboriginal sides.
8: Well, we're Chinese mainly because on the stations, Chinese men were employed as cooks, and they also had the gardens, looked after the gardens. So you got a Chinese man living and working on a remote cattle station, and over time, I guess, partnered up with Aboriginal women, and that's children were born, and that's how my grandparents were born. But then the Chinese man moves on to another cattle station, or he returns home to China to another family. So it's not as if the Chinese, well, in our situation, the Chinese man didn't marry or stay with the Aboriginal woman.
7: Tracy has called us from Mernie Ponds. Hello, Tracy.
10: Oh, hi, Glenys. Hi, Ashwin. I was privileged to go to uni as a mature age student at Footscray, and my first year was of history was Australian history, and the very first class, we actually were co-tutored by Uncle Larry Walsh, And he asked us to name Native American tribes. And we all, everyone gave, there must have been like a dozen names, different tribes, whether they were the Cherokees or the Sioux. Or, anyway, a dozen at least names were given. And then he asked to name Aboriginal tribes. And there was maybe two names, that was it. And I think what I've learned over the last 30 years, and certainly working in the Kimberley where it was systematic to drive out whole tribes, wipe out whole tribes, and sanctioned and legislated as that an Indigenous person was worth less than a cow. But I think what I've learnt too is that this continues because it's written out of history for a reason. Invaders write history, yeah. And it's still, to this day, let's silence and deny the real history of who owns this country.
7: Glenys, your observations on what Tracy has said?
8: Oh, well said, Tracy. I agree entirely with you.
10: And it's living history, Glenys, in the Kimberley, and yeah, like you were saying with you with Fanny, and that history is real. You know, the whole it's old history. It's now, isn't it, Glenys?
8: It sure is, and that's what you know. I mean, I'm nudging 70, and I sort of. I just think, well, when is it that Australians are going to sort of accept that Aboriginal people were in this country before the settlers came? It doesn't even sort of acknowledge a presence

0: nice for that to happen. I don't know. I'm fairly certain it's not going to happen.
1: Thank you for your call as well, Tracy. If you've just joined this conversation, you're hearing from Glenys Taylor, a Kalkadoon, Narwood and Yirrandali woman, taking us initially to the story of Battle Mountain, but it's seeding off into a few different areas that have come down for that story, from that story. Glenys, in December of 2011, the Federal Court of Australia recognised the native title rights of the Kalkadoon over almost 40,000 square kilometres of their lands within the Mount Isa region. Can you tell us about that day and the significance of it?
0: Well, I personally wasn't in Mount Isa at the time, but I read about it later, and for my family, it was a monumental moment, because it was after 18 long years of working towards the native title recognition, dealing with some probably 150 odd years of issues. But I think it was all worth it, so rewarding. And I personally am grateful for the perseverance and commitment of many Kalkadoon people who attended those early meetings in Mount Isa, where they worked out who the Kalkadoon apical ancestors would be. There's 29 of them. And my apical ancestor is Kitty Frog. But at those meetings, they included my Uncle James Taylor, my Auntie Pat Kyle, who was a tailor, and later my father, Don Taylor, and my sister, Sandy Taylor. But leading up to Native Title, my Uncle Jim Taylor, he established the Kalkadoon Tribal Council in Mount Isa in 1981. And along with other projects, the KTC assisted various researchers, consultants and anthropologists who did all that ground, they laid all the groundwork that then led to Native Title claim. So for me, I was so thrilled, and because it was finally recognition that Kalkadoon people lived on that land long before the settlers arrived, and we now have maps showing our boundaries. But to me, this is just my own personal view on Native Title. It sort of recognises, yes, a tribal group or clan occupied this land and there's your boundary. But for Queensland, it does not include, say, access to the wealth of that land. It's just, it allows traditional people to gather bush tucker, to go to country to do ceremony.
1: So there's not there's not an economic component, but they can keep some of those old customs and history alive,
0: no.
1: So, which doesn't allow them to move into the modern era as well, to balance the two. If you've just joined this conversation, it's Glenys Taylor. You're hearing from a Kalkadoon, Narwhal and Yirrandali woman, taking us into the story of, at the moment, Native Title. We were initially talking about Battle Mountain back in 1884. Bob has joined us from Port Kembla. Hello, Bob.
2: Hello, people. Yeah. Good morning.
1: Morning. What's your question or observation?
2: Glenys, there's a side of this story you're probably too polite to mention. But I'm from that country, and I'm familiar with all those names and people and that you mentioned. What happened, the Kalkadoon warriors were very cleverly enticing the white warriors in deeper into the Salwan Ranges, where the Aborigines had the advantage. So a tactic of war was applied, which is being used today as well, whereas the white people decided they'd pull back and murder the women and children. And that makes the opposition angry. And they do silly things. And they came out and fought on the white people's terms. So spears against gunpowder was a big disadvantage. Mm. So it never gets told, that side of this story. I've heard this story hundreds of times. And it's very sad, but I think it should be exposed. It's exactly the same thing that is happening in Ukraine and the Middle East, and that was what was applied in that battle. I hope that helps you, because I think I've heard you before, and I thought, this lady's too polite to mention.

0: The guerrilla warfare, the limitations of guerrilla warfare when it was brought out into the open like that. Bob, thank you for your call as well. Thanks for calling in today.
1: I'm a veteran also. I was conscripted from Cloncurry.
0: Ah, so you have that military knowledge of how it went.
1: Yeah, of how it worked. It's a common tactic, yeah. It's a very dirty tactic, yeah.
0: Thank you, Bob, for calling in.
1: Thank you, Glenys.
0: Yeah, really a sad story as well. Let's just, as we wind down the conversation, the importance of oral storytelling. If you are only reading colonial sources, you will get one side of the story. The oral storytelling is hard, isn't it? Because we don't learn Indigenous languages. We don't perhaps have much connection with Aboriginal languages and people on their own terms. We just get a filtered version of it. So it can be hard to have access to the same stories that you have.
2: Oh, look, I totally agree. But I also think our oral history for researchers and other people, for some reason or other, it's regarded as lacking credibility, but for us, it's highly important and significant. And I also believe that I'd like to encourage as many Aboriginal people to write their family histories while their old people are still with them, because it's important for our history to be told by us, not by a white person. And every family has a story.
0: Glenys,
2: because we all suffered under the same government regime.
0: What would you like to say to young Aboriginal Australians and non-Indigenous Australians who are debating this issue and having, you know, quite feisty conversations and text message line? A lot of people really appreciate what you've had to say. They've said it's quite brave what you're saying, because we are used to not talking about some of these subjects in this country. So do you have anything you would like to say to people listening in?
2: Well, I just think it was so frustrating when the truth-telling was sort of discontinued, because I think that would have been a great opportunity for people to come forward and tell their family stories. But for young people of Australia, black and white, I think it's important that they learn that Australia had an Aboriginal history, and for Mob, I strongly encourage young people to learn about our history, or at least their own tribe's history, and they pass that information on to their children. I'm not just talking about the truth-telling, the massacres, stolen generations, and all the sad and appalling things that happened back in the day. I think it's also important to remember the achievements of our people who paved the way for us. For us Kalkadoon people, we had a man called Charlie Perkins. He was Kalkadoon Arrente man. He was the first Aboriginal man to graduate from an Australian university. He was a civil rights activist. He became a senior public servant and head of an Australian government department. There were also Kalkadoon women in the 1960s who pushed the boundaries, becoming nurses and teachers. Now, they did all that back then, and I would really love to see more Kalkadoon people achieve, you know, present day onto the future. And no matter where they are in life, I think they should be proud of their Aboriginal ancestry and should always remember where they came from.
0: Glenys, before you go, I've had one more caller come in. Margie has joined us. Margie Joggin has joined us, the lead singer of the Gold Hearts, I believe. Hello, Margie.
3: Hello, Ashlyn.
0: What would you like to say today?
3: I just woke up in the night and I heard Glenys talking, and I just sort of wanted to talk about how this was something that was, I guess, as I grew up in Australia, and you basically didn't hear about, you know, we didn't really know what went on. And so as I got older, I went to school, you know, I went to uni and I worked with Aboriginal people. And after a while, and I also did cultural training at school, at uni. So eventually, you know, I did get the full story, but it was a long time after I was a little girl in school. So one day I was listening to the ABC radio, and this is during the day, not in the middle of the night, and they talked about the Aboriginal massacres map. And I looked it up, and they somebody, I'm not sure who did it, it was Newcastle University, and they spoke about the numbers of massacres of Aboriginal people across Australia that that Newcastle University, some researcher had developed. And I guess it was just horrific and horrifying. And I'd heard about massacres before, but the penny really dropped. And because I played in a band, our band also felt the same way. So we wrote a song called Original Nation. It's basically about the fact that we didn't really hear the full truth about what happened. And, so it's just an acknowledgement. It was our personal acknowledgement about what happened. And it was Newcastle University, and they spoke about the numbers of massacres of Aboriginal people across Australia that Newcastle University, some researcher had developed. And I guess it was just horrific and horrifying. And I'd heard about massacres before, but the penny really dropped. And because I played in a band, our band also felt the same way. So we wrote a song called Original Nation. It's basically about the fact that we didn't really hear the full truth about what happened. And, it's just an acknowledgement. It was our personal

0: Yes. Okay.
1: Yeah, I guess some people are responding to your story in different ways, or just the lack of full truth storing about what happened in the past, and music is one way that people do it. But also, every country has a dark history. Sometimes it can be hard to acknowledge any darkness in the past because we personally feel guilty for it. But everyone should be capable of acknowledging that their ancestors were capable and did carry out some dark behaviour. Would you say, Glynis?
2: I'd say that's true, Ashwin, yes.
1: Yeah.
2: But how do people sort of right the wrongs? I mean, I don't know how that's done, but I think for Australian history, the first thing is to acknowledge that Aboriginal people were on this land before the white people came. That'd be nice. Mm,
1: yeah.
2: As far as I'm concerned.
1: Glynis, it's been fascinating talking to you. Thank you for joining us today.
2: Thank you, Ashwin.
1: That's Glynis Taylor there, a proud Kalkadoon, Nawun and Yirrandali woman sharing her story of many, many issues, but particularly the story of Battle Mountain we began with back in 1884. Thank you for joining this conversation. We are about to move on to a new topic, and if you'd like to join the program at any time, you can text 0437 774 774 or call in on 1300 800 222. Our focus is onto relationships, and particularly the fact that we sometimes want them to stay the same, but they don't. They're more like seasons. And your next guest likes to think of a relationship as a flow of seasons. And maybe we have an autumn and even a winter. And if we can think about them that way, maybe they'll last longer and they'll be better because we'll accept that nothing stays the same forever. So to find out how to think of your relationship as a series of seasons, stick around for that conversation coming up next.

0: That is Always and Forever by the Southern Suns here on ABC Radio Overnights. I'm Ashwin Seeker. We were just talking about the story of Battle Mountain with Glenys, and I've had a couple of your texts come in. Hello, Ashwin and Glenys. Thank you for the discussion about Battle Mountain, 1884. I have some white connections about either the area, police, uncle at Camarwheel, and my cousin John Maloney was a mayor in the region back in the day. Our family story was that the Kalkadoon Warriors were formidable fighters and defenders, extremely tall and well-built for the time. Huge, in fact. That's from Paul in Brisbane. Yeah, so that's a slight oral story, history that's come down through your family as well. On that topic, I've had a text from Ruby in Melbourne saying, I enjoyed hearing from Glenys. Oral traditions of history keeping are woefully undervalued and misunderstood. I don't know as much about Australian Indigenous oral traditions, but in my cultural background, Tongan and Samoan, our cultures value or place great importance on oratory and poetry as a way of transmitting knowledge over generations. Similarly, a Hawaiian poet once described the death of an oral record keeper as being the same as a library burning down. These were respected and highly trained roles in society with great responsibility. Sadly, I think that people give them less credibility and give written European historical methods more value by default. That's from Ruby in Melbourne. Thank you for sending that through. And there is, oral history is a key part of many cultures, isn't it? The Indian culture that I'm born into, Mahabharata, the Ramayana, the stories were epically long tales, all passed down orally for many years. And I'm sure there is a modern contempt for the oral tradition, but even if you look within the Western system, Plato used to write a lot of texts, but his teacher, Socrates, never wrote anything down. He would just walk around the market asking why. Why do you think this? Why do you think that? And some suggestions are that he didn't like writing things down because there's no life in the text. A book doesn't ask you questions. It's like that Bruce Lee quote, punching bag doesn't hit back. The book doesn't ask questions. And there's something quite dynamic about an oral tradition. So it has its place and perhaps needs more respect than we've been giving it in this country if we'd like to hear the full picture of what happened in the past. So thank you for texting. And if you'd like to keep that conversation going, you can message me on 0437 774 774.
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0: Let us come back to our home life at the moment. And we all, or many of us, end up in relationships of one form or another. Do you think it would be helpful to not expect them to stay the same? Your next guest likes to liken them to seasons and finds that that's quite useful to help go through the ups and downs and the changes that they go through. Andrea McMahon is a couples and individual counsellor and the founder of Healing by the Bay Counselling in Cleveland on Brisbane's Bayside. Hello, Andrea.
2: Hi, Ashwin. How are you? Good morning.
0: Well today. Tell us about this approach you have to describe relationships as seasons.
2: Yeah, so the approach that I decided to use was the seasons of the relationship. I believe that the relationships has more than just one type of season. We change, and there's no like summer, autumn, winter, spring. Sometimes we can go through summer for quite a period. Other times we can go through winter of our relationship for quite a long time, but there's no linear way. We definitely shift from season to season throughout the journey in our relationship. Yeah.
0: Can you tell us then what's involved in each season when it comes to relationships?
2: Yeah, absolutely. So if we look, say, at we're in a summer season. Yeah. Summer is that beautiful time when the relationship first starts. It's warm, it's kind, it's thoughtful, we're curious, we're definitely still interested in one another's thoughts, feelings, opinions. There's always lots of affection. It's not like we don't argue, we just listen better as well. We want to understand what the other person's thinking. It's normally at the right at the beginning of a relationship, Ashwin. It's where you have that beautiful, you manage your conflict really well. Yeah. You don't always agree, but it's like, hey, I've got you. We're on board together type of thing. Yeah. So that's our summer. sometimes then what will happen in a summer, conflict will arrive and we don't know how to handle it. So we start to move into a different season. We get defensive. We back off. We disconnect. We can stay in that place. And that can sometimes be a really, really lonely place, which I describe as winter. We don't want to understand what's going on between us. We stay on the surface. We don't ask one another those questions that are curious. Hey, what's going on with you? How are you feeling? I've noticed you've changed. Is there something I'm doing? We keep it very above the baseline, and that's the winter. But the winter can also be a difficult period for us. The winter can be we have challenges outside of the relationship. It can be other family dynamics. It can be work. It can be children. It can be sickness. There can be lots of things that bring us into the winter of our relationship.
0: Okay, so we've got summer and winter, which seem really clear and opposed to each other. Can you tell us, is there a spring component? Is there autumn?
2: There is. Yeah. Yes, there's definitely the spring. The spring's lovely. So the spring is how we come out of it. It's the growth. It's the renewal. It's you might be at counselling during your spring. That's when you've come out of the difficult period. You're starting to be interested in one another again. You're starting to notice, and you've got that lovely positive perspective. You practice your own emotional regulation, and you might notice that you're using kinder words to one another, and you're really, really working on your spring. We can be married to someone, say, in a relationship for 10, 15, 20 years. And sometimes in the spring, you'll notice in that relationship that things have always been like that. He's always been like that, or she's always been like that. But then you think, hold on, let me go back to the summer. Let me go back to that time when we were curious and I was interested and I could listen without judgment. And I also was able to be influenced by him or influenced by her. That's the spring. That's the renewal. That's a beautiful period when you want to try new things and you begin to notice one another again.
0: And so then what happens in autumn?
2: Oh, autumn's the interesting time, I always feel. Autumn is when what we basically look like, right, okay, what is going on here? It doesn't look like we're doing much. Life gets busy. We're not really talking with one another. We're just doing, okay, who's picking up the kids? Can you take them to swimming? I'm going out the weekend. Oh, okay, right. I thought you were going out to play golf or whatever with the boys. You might say, oh, no, I'm going out for lunch, that type of thing. That's whenever the autumn really, really hits. And it can be anything as well. It can be in your life, you could have aging parents. You could have maybe a health issue in the relationship. Life just gets busy.
0: Yeah.
2: And all we do is talk about is the bills, the money. Where's this going to go? Everything's taken up space, and that's really difficult. And all you talk about is what's for dinner,
0: yeah,
2: and who's picking the kids up.
0: Yeah, it becomes quite routine. If you've just joined this very relatable conversation, you're hearing from Andrea McMahon, who's a couples and individual counsellor, founder of Healing by the Bay Counselling, talking to us about the seasons we go through. I feel colloquially we have two seasons that people already talk about. That's the honeymoon phase, and there's when you just become friends. So they only make space for two, and they think the honeymoon phase, you can never go back to it. So it feels like you want to challenge that. You can go back to summer.
2: Oh, absolutely, you can go back to summer. Most couples will go through summer maybe in a 30, 40 year span. They'll go back 3 to 4 times. You'll find it a lot with couples after the children shift, after they've moved on with their own lives. The couple can go back to summer if they have worked in the winter season and the autumn season. Mm. But you can't just wait for that to happen. because that's whenever it breaks down. When the kids leave, when they've gone and left the nest, they've moved out, and then you spend your time looking at someone and you'll think, okay, I have no idea who you are, what you like anymore.
0: Yeah.
2: I just used you for someone to pick up the kids, and you've just used me for someone to make sure the house was tidy and there was food in the fridge. Mm-hmm. So it's that season, you've got to keep working through the seasons. So that autumn season, you definitely need to sprinkle it with summer each year.
0: Yeah, it sounds like the onus is on us to work towards these seasons. And I do hear sometimes when someone's happy, they're great at waving flags and cheering and being fun and good at parties. But when someone's melancholic, they're often quite creative and reflective because they're ruminating, they're thinking a lot, maybe overthinking. So winter sounds bleak, but it might be a really good time to reflect on what you really want and reinvent yourself somewhat. Is there a benefit in your mind to the winter season?
2: Winter for me is very reflective. We definitely come out of it with a different season. I believe in relationships. I'm 35 years with my husband and 31 years married. Yeah. And we've had a few winters. Out of those winters, we've had some beautiful summers. We've also recognized what we needed to shift and how we needed to do it. There was periods in relationships where resentment can build up. And you go through that same cycle, that same argument all the time, where you just feel like you're absolutely exhausted from the same conversation. But out of it comes another spring, a new energy. Unfortunately, though, Ashwin, people wait until they're in winter to come to counselling.
0: Yeah. And I can imagine many, that's when they choose to get divorced, right? In winter, they think, well, this is it now.
2: Yes.
0: It's winter forever.
2: This is it. Yeah. Yeah. We can't get out of this. What are we going to do? Where is this relationship going? I think it's over.
0: Jenny has asked, can you get stuck in one season? And can I add to that, how do you get out of a season?
2: Yes, absolutely. You can get stuck in one season. Depending on what season maybe that you're in, you can be in that friendship season where it's sort of in between, where you're living, as you called it rightly so, we're living like flatmates. How do we get out of that season? We get curious. We start to influence one another. We maybe change the conversation up. We talk about, hey, what is it you want to do this weekend? Or what are you interested in? You know, for example, your partner might like to go fishing. Personally, I don't like fishing, but I'll go because it's fun for him and I can sit there and read a book and, you know, make all the right noises when he catches a fish. Mm. That's curiosity.
0: Yeah, I like that. The right noises sounds. Relationship. Well, yeah, so maybe that is that give and take that we need today. I've had a text come in from Danny saying, sometimes prolonged winter ends in separation, but if one works very hard, that relationship, though, no longer together, can transition to a type of spring. That's happened to me. We were married for 28 years. In April, it will be 2 years of separation. Are there any markers where you have to know that despite all the work you're putting in, this relationship is over?
2: Oh, absolutely. Yeah, the disconnection is probably the biggest marker, or unfortunately, we do have, there can be the biggest marker where they're no longer interested. There may be someone else. There could possibly, there's lots of outside influences. What I find with couples, it can be anything from someone else, alcohol, it can also be gambling, it can be the other person has decided, I can't do this anymore, I've done it for 20 plus years, this isn't what I want anymore. And that normally comes from the female, because that's our shift, that's our change in hormones. We get to a place where we say, yeah, this isn't working anymore for me. I can't continue to do this. And it's normally in our late 40s, early 50s.
0: Does that often take the man by surprise in those relationships?
2: Oh, very much so. Very, very much so. But it can also work the other way as well, Ashwin.
0: Can you then take us into, obviously you can't give away individual cases, but what are you noticing about Australian relationships? Are you seeing any dynamics there, any common themes and conversations that people are bringing up as to what's troubling them?
2: Yes, very much so. We in Australia love to use the word "and done." Something goes wrong, we're done.
0: Right.
2: Yeah, and that's very much the current song word for relationships here. We tend to not want to work at them the same way that maybe I grew up in Northern Ireland, but we're also very aware that relationships take two people. And that's why I created the seasons. Whenever someone comes to me, they're like, oh, but he's always done this and she's always done that. And I'll say, guys, there's seasons in a relationship. You have to grow. You have to change. You can't stay the same tiny little plant all the time. And that's why I created the seasons.
0: When you contrast, go ahead. Well, I was going to say, when you contrasted Northern Ireland to Australia, I'm wondering, does the role of religion have anything to do with it? Because there's more stigma about divorce, but also more family connections and community, perhaps in Northern Ireland than Australia, which is maybe more individualistic and less religious. I'm just wondering, does that make it easier to just say, we're done when there's trouble?
2: Yeah, look, it possibly could be. Yeah, I think you could be right. And, you know, there's a huge sense of community here, but you're right. There's more families here that are just like one of four, and they don't have the extended family help. I see lots of different ethnic couples here. I see lots of English people, South Africans, Australians. Yeah. We're lost without family support here. We really are. Yeah. And it's tough, and that's a tough season. That's a really, really tough season, especially when the kids are young and you don't have the family around you.
0: If you've just joined, you're hearing from Andrea McMahon, who's a couples and individual counsellor, the founder of Healing of the Bay Counselling in Brisbane, talking to us about relationships. And you are right, migrating here without the extended family, trying to raise kids, that is quite an isolating experience.
2: Yeah.
0: So you've said also, we say we're done a lot. Is there anything dynamically you're noticing about couples here that we can all try to avoid in our own relationships, any problems that come up?
2: For me, being a counsellor, not just of couples, but predominantly couples, one thing we can do to really help the relationship is remove the phone. Hmm. Take the phone out of the relationship. That's my tip.
0: Don't make it the first thing you check when you wake up.
2: Yes, that's the first thing we check when we wake up. Yeah, instead of checking in with one another. We don't do that anymore in relationships. The first thing she might check is, I don't know, the weather, or she might check, you know, what's the latest status on her post. He might check the footy scores or emails. We take our work home, and that's something that we shouldn't do anymore.
0: All right, so we should draw a line when it comes to technology. Any other tips that we can do to improve our relationships?
2: Get curious. Influence one another. I like to call it leaning in. Lean in and, you know, instead of constantly turning away, it's maybe just something as simple as, hey, do you fancy watching this movie tonight? No, I don't. I hate that crappy show that you watch. Oh, okay. Yeah. Instead of that, it could be, hey, I found us something that we could both enjoy. Oh, sounds good. And share the couch. Don't sit on opposite ends. Share the couch together. Sit together. Be curious. Hey, what did you think of that? That was fun. I enjoyed that.
0: Yeah.
2: Yeah. Instead, you know, so many couples, they're like, oh, yeah, she goes to her room. She watches the TV there. I sit in the lounge. I watch my TV, or we don't go to bed at the same time.
0: Yeah.
2: I hear that a lot.
0: Harmonizing with each other, getting in sync a little bit more with each other.
2: And, yeah, absolutely.
0: And I think maybe be careful of contempt, right? Because once contempt sneaks into a relationship, it can be hard to come back from that.
2: Absolutely. And that happens in the winter.
0: Right.
2: Yeah. That happens in the winter. We really don't like one another in the winter. Yeah. And that's probably where one person is carrying the relationship all on their own.
0: Yeah. So we have to be really careful of our language in winter as well, because sometimes things can stick.
2: Well, that's absolutely right. We need to be kinder with our words. But when we're in contempt, Ashwin, we can't. It begins to, we name call, we hurt one another. It's a horrible time. And that's where it comes from. I think we're done.
0: Yes. Yes. Yeah. It seems like we're too disrespected. That's it.
2: That's it. I need to get out of here.
0: Yeah.
2: Yeah.
0: Andrew, it's been lovely to hear your model. I think it's a really useful way to think about our relationships.
2: Thank you.
0: So thank you for your time today.
2: Yeah, thank you so much for having me.
0: Andrew McMahon there, who's a couples and individual counsellor and the founder of Healing by the Bay Counselling in Cleveland on Brisbane's Bayside.
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0: We're heading towards the news on the other side of it. We'll check in with finance, we'll cross to New Zealand, see what's happening in Australia, all the good stuff.

0: That is Islands in the Stream by Kenny Rogers and Dolly Parton. Did you know in New Zealand there are llamas guarding livestock? It is like the movie Babe, but with llamas. If you need to know how they are doing it, stick around to find out all about that coming up next here on ABC Radio Overnights.
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0: ABC News with Glenn Lauder. Israel's Prime Minister says it's clear that a co-pilot who appears to have attempted to hijack an Israel-bound passenger plane was suicidal. A motive is yet to be determined for the incident aboard a flight from Dubai to Tel Aviv, where passengers managed to subdue the attacker before a reserve pilot landed the plane. Benjamin Netanyahu's also alleged the man expected to be transferred to the UAE had undergone radicalisation, although he stopped short of accusing any states of being involved. The Prime Minister's told Fox News he's sure the man attempted to crash the plane.
1: So it's clear he was suicidal. That's not a question. It was clear he was going to down that plane. Oh, it's not clear, but it looks very likely that he was going to down the plane and with all the passengers in there.
0: British police say they've arrested a dual UK-Iranian national on suspicion of plotting a terrorism attack following a security incident at a US-run airbase. The 27-year-old man's been arrested in London following searches of two properties in the city. Five British men were released on bail earlier this week after being arrested over the incident at RAF Fairford, which has been used by American bombers to strike Iran. Iran has reportedly summoned the British ambassador in Tehran over the accusations that it was involved. Experts don't believe the government's capital gains and negative gearing reforms have necessarily contributed to a fall in house prices. Prices have fallen for the sixth straight month, with further falls expected, possibly up to as much as 15% nationally. Distinguished professor at Curtin University Business School, Alan Duncan, says prices have been spiralling for too long.
2: When cash rates were 4.6%, that's 15 years ago, a mortgage for an average house was worth about 5.4 years of average salary. Now it's 6.7, adding $150,000 to the mortgage. A lot of the challenge that people are facing is to do more with the absence of supply and the escalation of prices than those measures.
0: Police in WA have been given additional powers to protect the community as Perth prepares to host a controversial defence and weapons expo. About 10,000 people are expected to attend the Land Forces Expo at the Convention Centre from the 6th to the 8th of October, which has been made a designated security area. For a period of 10 days, either side of the event, officers will be able to close roads at short notice, stop and search anyone in the area, and ban others from attending. With the expo drawing backlash in Melbourne in 2024, the WA Police Minister Rhys Whitby says the Perth event will see the biggest police operation in 15 years.
3: We want to ensure we don't see what happened in Melbourne. Police were splashed with urine and acid, and there were fires started and punches thrown. This is an expo which has been held regularly around Australia. It relates to our strategic security.
0: Indigenous leaders in the Northern Territory's second largest remote community are trying to find long-term solutions to end a decades-old feud which has yet again erupted into armed fighting. The violence in Wadare between groups of up to 150 people has left two men seriously injured. Deputy Chief Executive of Wadare's local Tharramur Development Cooperation, Tracy Leo, is among a group appealing to the Northern Territory and federal governments to invest in more infrastructure and services to help reduce tensions.
4: There's no rehab facilities, there's no psychologists, there's no counselling services. People are drinking to get some relief from these pressures, and the fighting is just an expression of trauma and frustration. So let's come together, have a look at what are the stresses that we can actually get under control, and let's target those as quickly as we can.
0: Student protesters have started fires in at least two French schools amid increasingly violent clashes over staff shortages and dilapidated buildings. Local authorities say at Marseille's Victor Hugo High School, the teachers were inadvertently splashed with petrol as a student attempted to throw gasoline into a bin. At another school in the city, hundreds of young people surrounded a fire truck that had arrived to put out a blaze. The attackers forced the firefighters to flee the vehicle, then set it alight. And the Australian Antarctic Program started its recruitment drive for next year. 200 jobs are up for grabs at four stations in the Australian Antarctic Territory and on Macquarie Island, halfway between Tasmania and Antarctica. Rebecca Jeffcoat has been a leader at three of the program's stations. She says that it's been an incredible experience.
5: I think it just takes people who are very skilled in their particular role, but also who are able to live remotely in an isolated place for long periods of time and work together and form a great community.
0: That's the latest ABC News.
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7: Good morning. Welcome to Friday. So glad you could join me. As we head into a long weekend, and being a long weekend, the October long weekend, that means that daylight saving will start this Sunday, which will throw us out of whack with our mates just across the border for the next 6 months. Oh, we do love this time of year. Crazy time, silly time. Although I see the mayor, Tom Tate, is actually backing the idea of Southeast Queensland adopting daylight saving. Although the Premier, David Crisafulli, not having any of that. No, the old debate just rages on. Rages on. As we head into the long weekend, we're expecting a sunny one today, a top of 25 degrees, currently 13 at Coolangatta, 15 at Surfers Paradise, and at Ormo, currently 16 degrees. Charlie, not well, unfortunately. He really has been struggling with illness. He put in a massive effort yesterday for our broadcast from the opening of Bleach at Surfers Paradise, but unfortunately he hasn't quite made it through for today. But hopefully after a break, he'll be back with us on Tuesday following the long weekend. But a great show lined up all the same, and Zara McCracken filling in again, doing a very admirable job in Charlie's shoes. Big shoes to fill, but Zara will be joining us shortly for the Daily Wag. Let's get into three tunes for Morning Glory, all these songs pertaining to today's date, the 2nd of October. It was on this day in 1971 that Rod Stewart started a five-week run at number one on the charts with Maggie May. The song was recorded in just two takes in one session. And was written from Rod Stewart's personal experience. He says the song is a true story about the first woman he ever slept with at the 1961 Bailu Jazz Festival. The woman's name wasn't Maggie May. He took that from an old Liverpudlian song about a prostitute. Nice.

Rod Stewart's Maggie May, option number one this morning. On this day in 2017, Tom Petty was found unconscious at his home, not breathing and in cardiac arrest. He was taken to the UCLA Medical Center in Santa Monica in California, and he died at 8:40 p.m. that evening. The Los Angeles County Medical Examiner later announced that Petty had died accidentally from mixed drug toxicity. Aside from being the leader of Tom Petty and the Heartbreakers, he was also, of course, a member of the Traveling Wilburys.

End of the line, travelling Wilburys in honour of the passing of Tom Petty. That's option number two. And on this day in 2002, I do love this one, Robbie Williams signed the most lucrative British record deal in history when he signed with EMI Records for £80 million. Asked what he was going to do with the money, Robbie said, "I'm going to count it all." So come on, let's go.

There you go. If you'd like Robbie to entertain you this morning, you'll need to vote for option number three. Otherwise, it's Rod Stewart's Maggie May or the Wilburys and End of the Line. 0487 993 222 to cast your vote. It's 9 past 5. We'll take a look at what's been making news next.

0: Yeah, I guess it depends on what kind of mood you're in on this Friday. If you want to write little Friday rocker, then Robbie Williams is your man. Jenny from Broadbeach says, I'd love nothing better than Robbie to entertain me this morning, Trev. All right, Jenny. We'll take that as a vote then. 0487993222 to cast your vote for today's edition of Morning Glory. It is Friday, the 2nd of October, so let's take a look at what's making news. The Israeli Prime Minister Benjamin Netanyahu claims the Fly Dubai co-pilot involved in a mid-air incident had undergone Islamist radical indoctrination. Initial investigations have determined the attacker, identified as an Omani national, was likely acting alone. Two Australians were on board the aircraft when it plunged more than 5,200 metres after a pilot stabbed his colleague while en route to Tel Aviv. The co-pilot's motive is still unclear, but investigations are underway. The family of Renee Good, one of two US citizens fatally shot by the US US immigration agents in Minneapolis in January, is suing US President Donald Trump's administration over her killing during deportation sweeps. Miss Good, 37, was shot dead in her car by a U.S. Immigration and Customs Enforcement agent on January 7 when she and her wife joined one of the city's daily protests against masked and armed federal agents deployed to Minnesota to arrest immigrants for deportation. The two lawsuits say Trump administration officials were negligent and violated the civil rights of Miss Good and others in Minneapolis, demanding a jury trial and damages. Days after Miss Good's death, an ICE agent shot and wounded Julio Sosa Celis, a Venezuelan delivery driver, in the leg. And 2 weeks later, immigration agents fatally shot Alex Pretty, an American nurse working for the U.S. Department of Veteran Affairs. The Department of Homeland Security, which oversees ICE and related agencies, has defended the conduct of immigration officials as justified uses of force in dangerous situations. The Forensic Crash Unit will continue its investigations today into a collision between a car and pedestrians on the Gold Coast. It happened just after 2 yesterday afternoon when a car left the Gold Coast Highway at Palm Beach before striking two pedestrians near the Talabudra Surf Club. A woman in her 30s suffered critical injuries and was taken to the Gold Coast University Hospital. A man also in his 30s was transported in a stable condition. The 76-year-old driver was also taken to hospital as a precaution. The Queensland Fire Department is urging the public to ensure their homes have the appropriate smoke alarm systems ahead of a legislation deadline. Eloise Vias has more.
1: New laws taking effect next year require all Queensland houses, townhouses and units to have interconnected photoelectric smoke alarms fitted in bedrooms, hallways that connect bedrooms and on every story. All registered caravans and motorhomes are also required to have a photoelectric smoke alarm fitted on the ceiling. Authorities say the changes are designed to help families escape early in the event of a house fire, with firefighters responding to more than 1,700 house fires across Queensland last financial year. The final deadline for compliance is on the 1st of January next year.
0: A Gold Coast coffee roaster says customers switching to supermarket coffee are putting more pressure on already struggling local cafes. Multinational corporations have reported a surge in instant coffee sales as cost of living pressures force more Australians to make coffee at home. CEO of Essential Coffee at Burleigh Heads, Todd Hiscock, says cafes will need to charge more to stay viable.
2: It's got to go up. You can't sustain an industry on charity. You know, a dollar a margin on a cup of coffee gross, then rent, then all the other stuff. It doesn't work. It's not sustainable.
0: And the grand finals for both the NRL and NRLW will be held this Sunday at Stadium Australia in Sydney. In the women's decider, the Sydney Roosters and the Brisbane Broncos face off in a rematch of last year's grand final. That game will get underway at 3 p.m. Queensland time. Meanwhile, in the men's grand final, the Newcastle Knights are taking on the Sydney Roosters with a 6:30 p.m. kickoff in Queensland, taking into account daylight saving. Last year's wooden spooners, the Knights, will be underdogs in the men's game, particularly with the suspension of hooker Phoenix Crossland. But emotions are running high in Newcastle as they attempt to win their first premiership in 25 years. Later in the show, we'll take you to Newcastle for reactions on how fans are preparing for Sunday's big game. And that's what's making news on this Friday, the 2nd of October. This is 91.7 ABC Gold Coast. 19 past 5. The Daily Wag is coming up next.

Joe Jackson, a little white reggae number and Fools in Love from Look Sharp. It is 24 past five. This is 91.7 ABC Gold Coast. My name's Trev and I got three songs lined up for you for today's edition of Morning Glory. Here they are.

It's a good morning to Mike from Ashmore and Tony in the Tweed, both voting for Rod Stewart's Maggie May. Tony says, really sorry to hear that Charlie is ailing. I know, Tony, yeah, he's not well. He was an absolute trooper yesterday coming out just to do the outside broadcast. But, yeah, he's pretty crook. So hopefully he's on the mend and we'll get him back on deck come Tuesday when we're back after the long weekend. Here's option number two.

It's the Wilburys going down the end of the line, and Amy from Cherney says, "Morning, Trev. I'm getting ready for work at a Wilburys pace, so it gets my vote for those legends this morning." Oh, thanks, Amy. Nice to have you on board. Glad to hear you're listening. And option number three this morning is the one and only Mr. Robbie Williams. Oh, come on.

0: you want to rock out with Robbie, 0487993222, go a Wilburying with those travelling lads, or indeed get into bed with Maggie May, 0487993222, to cast your vote. If you get into bed with Maggie, Rod's probably going to be in there just warning you, okay?
1: Lodging on the blind side.
2: Teachers have got to be explained to kids that every time you buy a scratchy, you're not going to win. 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
1: Roy and HG.
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2: Patience.
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0: And time for the Daily Wag, and Zara McCracken standing in once again for Charlie Mills. Zara, thank you for helping us out on Brekkie this morning. Nice to see your smiling face.
5: Thank you, Trev. Good morning.
0: Yeah, and I know it's a big call for you because it's school holidays and you've got two young lads, and I've just been wondering, how do you cope with having two boys over the holidays? You're almost there. We've only got this long weekend ahead of us now, but by this time, you're kind of running out of ideas, and it's that old familiar refrain, "Mum, I'm bored." How do you cope with school holiday boredom with your boys? Is it a thing?
5: Absolutely. This is a thing. With coping strategies, there's not many I can tell you that are appropriate for radio. So I'll just tell you the one that I use.
0: Tell me the ones that you won't get arrested for.
5: However, I actually have the solution. So I'm here with good news.
0: Yes.
5: And essentially, it's a very high-tech piece of technology I use called the boredom jar.
0: The boredom jar. Okay.
5: It's glass.
0: How does the boredom jar work?
5: It's a glass jar, pen, paper, ideas I get from other parents, how to entertain your children, off of social media. I'm chronically online all the time.
0: Just scribble it down?
5: Scribble it down, chuck it in the jar.
0: Nice. Trev. Okay.
5: And the best part is you can put in ideas that don't break the bank. A huge thing amongst parents is school holidays. Not only is boredom an issue, but it's expensive. You know, especially on the Gold Coast, it can be really expensive. So these ideas, you can recycle them, but they're not breaking the bank.
0: Okay.
5: Arts and crafts, huge one in our house. Massive.
0: Yeah.
5: So things like we designed over last school holidays our very own photo frames for our children's rooms.
0: Lovely.
5: Yeah, we got beads, just a plain photo frame, beads, paint, glue, all these things, printed out a beautiful family photo, and the boys loved it. It was an hour of mess that, do you think anyone cleans up afterwards? No, absolutely not.
0: Yeah.
5: But it's great, Trev, it's great, because anytime I hear, "Mom, I'm bored," I whip this glass jar out of my holster like a cowboy at high noon. Do not hesitate.
0: Mum to the rescue.
5: Mum to the rescue. And another one, cookies. Decorating cookies.
0: Yeah.
5: And what I mean by recycling frames for our children's rooms.
0: Lovely.
5: Yeah. We got beads, just a plain photo frame, beads, paint, glue, all these things, printed out a beautiful family photo, and the boys loved it. It was an hour of mess that do you think anyone cleans up afterwards? No, absolutely not.
0: Yeah.
5: But it's great, Trev. It's great, because anytime I hear, "Mom, I'm bored," I whip this glass jar out of my holster like a cowboy at high noon. Do not hesitate.
0: Mum to the rescue.
5: Mum to the rescue. And another one, cookies.

0: these ideas. If you have school holidays, and you know we generally have holidays over holidays, so Easter,
1: right,
0: Halloween, Christmas, cookies for all occasions.
1: Ah, right. So themed cookies.
0: Themed cookies.
1: Depending on the season.
0: Depending on the season, depending even on the mood. You know, nobody's listening to mum. Ear-shaped cookies. Halloween, spooky cookies. It's great. It's fantastic. And it doesn't break the budget. It keeps kids busy, but it also engages them in being creative.
1: Right. And do they actually help you cook the cookies as well, or they just kind of decorate them?
0: Well, sometimes I just buy the cookies.
1: Oh, okay. There's a cheat. There's a little life hack there, right?
0: There is a cheat.
1: Okay.
0: Because baking and decorating the cookies is one thing, okay? Buying the cookies and decorating them is quite another.
1: Okay.
0: But sometimes, yes, we do bake them.
1: There's some life hacks from Zara McCracken, stand-in producer here on Brekkie. Do you have some for your kids or grandkids when you're looking after them, when those school holidays are dragging on just a little too long? 0487993222 or 1300 903 917.
2: ABC News. Good morning, I'm Maria Hatzakis. Israel's Prime Minister claims a pilot accused of trying to hijack a passenger plane bound for Tel Aviv had been radicalised. His Middle East correspondent, Matthew Doran.
3: The Omani national is accused of attacking his co-pilot on Wednesday, stabbing him and forcing their plane from Dubai to Tel Aviv into a nosedive before passengers stormed the cockpit and wrested back control. Benjamin Netanyahu has told Fox News the man is still being interrogated.
4: We know that he underwent Islamist radical indoctrination. That appears to be something we're gathering from the information, his personal information.
3: But the Prime Minister says it would still be some days before more is known about the motive and whether the pilot had any links to Israel's enemies, such as Iran. Two Australians were passengers on the flight.
2: A Queensland man's been charged after allegedly posting banned Nazi symbols online. Federal police launched an investigation in June after spotting a social media account allegedly publishing prohibited Nazi symbols alongside racist, white supremacist, nationalist and anti-LGBTQIA plus content. Officers raided a Gold Coast home on Wednesday and seized a mobile phone. A 49-year-old man has been charged with publicly displaying prohibited Nazi symbols, which carries a maximum jail sentence of 5 years. He's due to appear in the Southport Magistrates Court next month. French riot police have faced off against high school students who've taken to the streets to demand more education funding. Europe correspondent Mazoe Ford reports.
5: Out of the classroom and onto the streets. French school students made makeshift barriers with bins and set them on fire to protest teacher shortages and run down school facilities. They're now at a political flashpoint at a sensitive moment for France as it faces record debt and a looming presidential election. The government has criticised the violence in some of the protests, but concedes the issues raised need to be addressed.
2: Back home, emergency crews are working to control a bushfire burning near the Bruce Highway in the Bundaberg region. A prepare to leave warning was issued late yesterday afternoon for the blaze at ISIS Central near Childers. The alert has since been downgraded to stay informed. The Safety Commissioner has ordered some of the world's biggest gaming companies to step up their protection of children. It follows the first gaming audit under the Online Safety Act. The commission has found age checks remained an issue for Fortnite and Minecraft, which largely rely on users declaring their ages. Commissioner Julie Inman-Grant says there have been some improvements, but she says major differences have been revealed in the ways that platforms Roblox, Fortnite, Minecraft and Stream identify issues like exploitation, child grooming and extreme content. In sport, the Brisbane Lions are searching for a new coach after Chris Fagan announced his retirement days after leading the AFL club to a Premiership three-peat. Kira Jones reports.
6: Chris Fagan arrived at Brisbane in 2016 and transformed the club from cellar dwellers into an AFL powerhouse within a decade. After 243 games and three straight premierships, the 65-year-old has decided to walk away.

0: way. He says he's run out of energy and wants to spend more time with his family. Fagan departs as the longest serving coach in Brisbane Lions history and one of the most successful of the modern era. Attention now turns to his replacement with football boss Danny Daly and senior assistant midfield coach Cam Bruce among the potential internal candidates.
1: Meantime, Brisbane star midfielder Will Ashcroft has won the Lions' Best and Fairest Award. The three-time Premiership star and dual Norm Smith medalist polled 71 votes to claim his first Merritt Murray medal. He edged out skipper Josh Dunkley, who finished on 69. The weather for Queensland: isolated showers along the east coast, north of Townsville, possible storms near the far southern Queensland border, southwest of Cunnamulla. Isolated showers in the western Gulf Country, mostly fine elsewhere, including the southeast, where it'll be mostly sunny. Brisbane 26, Ipswich 29, the Gold Coast and Toowoomba 25, Sunshine Coast 24 degrees.
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3: Good morning. Welcome to Friday and a great looking day to set up the long weekend. In a word, sunny. That's it. A top today of 25 degrees. And in fact, the weekend looking pretty good too. Tomorrow, no rain, 26. Sunday, no rain, 27. Might be a little bit of a sprinkle on Monday, but still 26 degrees. Great looking long weekend in store for us. Bring it on. Current temps, it is 13 at Coolangatta, 15 at the Seaway, 6 degrees in Canungra, 12 in Wurrungeri and 14 in Helensvale. We've got the Dawn Patrol, Zara back with the Dawn Patrol shortly. We've also been talking about school holiday boredom. How do you break it? Little life hacks here. I know we're just into the final stretch of these school holidays, but still a long weekend to go. What do you do to keep the kids entertained, to stop them getting bored? We'd love to hear your suggestions this morning. 0487 993 222 or 1300 903 917. Let's get into Morning Glory, and a lot of love shared across the board for today's choices, but it's going to go to this late 80s supergroup, and Katie says, well, it's all right if you live the life you please. I love that line. Me too, Katie. Here's the Wilburys.

91.7 ABC Gold Coast, a Wilburying we will go with the travelling Wilburys, and end of the line today's edition of Morning Glory. That is our winner, 20-6. Trevor Jackson in the chair as we head into this long weekend. Grand final on Sunday, of course. Newcastle Knights taking on, they really are the underdogs, taking on the big boys from Sydney's eastern suburbs, the Roosters. Knights haven't won the comp in 25 years. A lot of emotion, a lot of sentiment riding on the Knights, not just in Newcastle, but I think pretty much around the country too. Well, we're Aussies. We love to see the underdogs get up, don't we? We do. We're going to take you to Newcastle a little later in the show to find out how preparations have been going in Hunter Valley in this lead up to grand final week. Pretty exciting time for Novocastrians. So we'll take you there a little later in the show. That's coming up. Now, Charlie, as I said, is MIA this morning. He really is unwell, but he has put together a code of conduct for this week featuring a local that's achieved something that no other Australian has ever done. That's coming up a little later in the show too. We'll catch up with Costa as well, of course. It's Friday. Yes, we will be doing that. And Zara will be back shortly with the Friday edition of the Dawn Patrol. Putting a call out this morning for your life hacks, how you help beat the boredom blues with your kids during the school holidays. We're almost at the end of these holes. But before you get them back to school on Tuesday, what have you done to keep them entertained? How do you keep your kids amused when you hear that all too familiar refrain? Mum, I'm bored. 0487993222 is the text number, or you can give me a call on 1300 903 917. Not a boring holiday for 10cc, but certainly a dreadlocked one. 18-6 now. We'll get a traffic report in for you too next.

0: 10cc from Bloody Tourists and Dreadlock Holiday on 91.7 ABC Gold Coast. It's Trevor Jackson this morning. G'day, 13 to 6, and let's head to the roads.
1: 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Traffic.
0: What's happening this morning, Jess?
2: Good morning. We're just getting word of an incident on the M1 southbound just north of the Currumbin Creek Bridge. So just a reminder to drive with extra care and be mindful of vehicles pulled over through there. The M1 looking nice and clear up north as you make your way through Narang. No worries past Gavin for the minute. And we're nice and clear from Helensvale all the way up to Ormo and Yatala. If you're doing the southbound journey on the M1, you've got absolutely no problems coming in from Brisbane. The Gold Coast Highway looking nice and clear through Surfers Paradise. As you drive past the Thomas Drive intersection, clear past the Isle of Capri Bridge, no issues through Broadbeach, Mermaid Beach, and we're clear right through to the airport area. Tugun-Currumbin Road also pretty quiet for now. It's Jess Miller from ATN with the latest traffic on ABC Local Radio Queensland.
0: Thank you, Jess. If there's anything we've missed this morning, please let us know. Keep us up to date so we can pass it on. 0487 993 222 is our text number. 12 minutes to 6. Zara steps back into the studio next for the Friday edition of the Dawn Patrol.
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1: Did you ever have one of those mornings when you wake up to a whole series of unexplainable phenomena?
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3: And it's a very good morning again to Zara McCracken, stepping into Charlie Mills' boots for today's edition of the Dawn Patrol. Zara, what have you found for us?
4: Well, firstly, Trev, Bleach Festival kicked off yesterday, as you know.
3: Yes, I think we were there. Yes.
4: Where 3 tons of ice was suspended above Surfers Paradise in an acrobatic show.
3: I know, it was pretty amazing, actually. Yeah, I'm not sure how much of that ice block was left by the end of the performance, but yeah, it was incredible and melting very quickly.
4: Really?
3: Mm. Well, yeah, the water was just running off it. I thought, is this thing going to make it? But yeah, pretty exciting. Pretty interesting artistic installation. For sure.
4: Did they have to block off underneath it to stop people from
3: they kind of fenced it off so that people couldn't step directly underneath it. But yeah, pretty very interesting. And a lot of people came down to have a look to check it out, which was cool.
4: Yeah, sensational. Mm. So as you know, then the art installation is representative of Swiss glaciers that are suffering a new record loss of ice in 2026. New data shows as intense summer heat waves take their toll on alpine peaks. More than 5% of the country's remaining ice glacier has disappeared in the last 12 months, which scientists say is extraordinary. They warn that such rapid melting is no longer a surprise given the pace of climate change, but it could threaten water supplies or farming, hydropower and transport in the decades ahead.
3: Gee, so 5% of Switzerland's glacier ice has disappeared in the last 12 months. That is substantial when you think about it, how long those glaciers have been there. And that was a large part of the reason or the message behind Thor, which was, a call to climate activism that whilst we're all getting on with our daily lives, this is the reality. This is what's going on. You know, you can't see it. It's like trying to watch the grass grow, isn't it? You don't actually see the glaciers melting, but they are, and quicker than perhaps people realise. So, yeah, nice one. Thanks, Sarah. Now, you got a little bit of entertainment news here, and I really do like this story.
4: I do, to pick the tone up a little bit. Like father, like daughter, when it comes to action heroes. Chris Hemsworth celebrates as daughter India, 14, wins an all-boy bull riding competition. The Aussie actor bragged about his little champion in a new Instagram post showing 14-year-old India riding a bucking bull for an impressive 9 seconds before being thrown off. But her mammoth effort was enough to secure the win in an all-boy competition.
3: Go India. Yeah, I bet her dad taught her everything she knows.
4: Absolutely. Hemsworth wrote, "Just want to say my daughter is a savage. Only girl in the comp and took home the win. Proud moment." Chris Hemsworth has shared a rare look at his teenage daughter after she became the only girl to beat all the boys in that competition.
3: Oh, go India. Well done. Well played. Yes. Chris Hemsworth. Hmm. Yes. Not surprising, really, is it? He's a bit of a lad. A bit of a lad, Chris. So, yes, it wouldn't be surprising that his daughter would take on the boys and win.
4: And I have to admit, it was actually quite surprising to see that, because I can remember Chris Hemsworth when he had his children, but they're teenagers now.
3: I know. How did that happen?
4: How old does that make me? Well, you know.
3: No, don't go there. No.
4: Another time. Another time.
3: What else is happening, Zara?
4: Brisbane is about to get a makeover, Trev, as the city starts thinking about how it wants to present itself to the world for the 2032 Olympics. Local street artists are transforming some of the city's blank walls and public spaces into huge murals designed to tell uniquely Brisbane stories. One Brisbane artist, Jared Danby, has just completed a mural, and get this, inside a 200-metre tunnel in Newstead, using local history and the surrounding area as inspiration.
3: That's a lot of painting. A 200-metre tunnel.
4: That's a lot of anything. I can't run 200 metres, let alone... I wonder how his arms are going. They must be burning.
3: If he's got any arms left, yes.
4: But there is another benefit. A similar project in Toowong was introduced partly to

0: to tackle graffiti. And in the 6 months since the mural went up, there's reportedly been just one case of vandalism.
1: That's interesting.
0: Arguably quite successful. And with 6 years until the Olympics and Paralympics, there are plans for more of these projects across Brisbane, with artists hoping the city can build its own identity rather than becoming what one curator called Melbourne Light.
1: Melbourne Light. Oh, right. So, yeah, not the full deal, not the full deal, cosmopolitan deal, as Melbourneites might see them. Yeah, I think the sad thing about this is, Zara, is that it takes something like an Olympic Games for a city to say, yeah, we need to tart the place up a bit to show the world. Why can't we just do this anyway and, you know, present a better-looking city for locals that live there?
0: You know what it reminds me of? When I get a text message from a friend who says, hey, I'm in the area, can I come over for a coffee? And my house is a bomb. So I panic, I run around and I clean it because you got to present it.
1: We all do that.
0: Essentially, yes, what they are doing with the city. But regardless, I think it's great that local artists are getting a moment, they're getting to display their work and they're getting to really, really show what Brisbane is made of.
1: Yeah, and because it's an Olympic Games, for once they're probably getting a decent salary for doing it. So, yes, well done. Well, it'll be interesting to see how Brisbane transforms itself over the next 6 years. That's going to go so fast. You're talking about the Hemsworth kids growing up so quickly. The Olympics will be here before you know it.
0: Yep.
1: And on the Gold Coast too, Zara. Zara, thanks so much, Zara McCracken, stepping in for today's edition of the Dawn Patrol. This is 91.7 ABC Gold Coast, 4 minutes away from the latest ABC news. We'll get a traffic update from Jess shortly. And we have been talking about those holiday blues. How do you beat the boredom blues? Your life hack suggestions, we'd love to hear them this morning. 0487993222. Not exactly the summertime blues, but certainly the holiday blues.

0: Eddie Cochran's Summertime Blues on 91.7 ABC Gold Coast. Trevor Jackson this morning. Tapper sending through. Terry Tapatis, our surf reporter. A glorious sunrise coming up over Burleigh. Tapper will be joining us a little later this morning, just after the 6:30 news for a surf report. Yeah, he's a pretty good snapper, is Tapper. Gets those lovely photos into us every day. Always nice to see your photos if you want to share them with us. Absolutely beautiful day on the Goldie, chasing a top of 25 degrees, blue skies and sunshine all the way. And that's pretty much the script for the long weekend ahead. Fine and sunny tomorrow and Sunday as well. Might be just a millimetre or so of rain on Monday, but really pretty good looking weekend for the outdoors for sure. A minute away from the latest ABC news, just a reminder, daylight saving kicks in this weekend. Yeah, October long weekend. So every state apart from WA, Queensland and the Northern Territory will be winding their clocks forward as of 2 a.m. Sunday morning officially. So daylight saving, once you wake up Sunday morning, that'll be it. Daylight saving well and truly underway. You have been warned. Don't get caught out.
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0: Jess, what's happening?
2: Hello again. It is looking like a beautiful run across the Gold Coast. We've got absolutely nothing to hold you up on the M1 from the airport right through to Logan Home. That's where the delays kick in if you are doing the journey to Brisbane this morning. So we're pretty good across the Gold Coast region. If you're doing the southbound journey on the M1, it's smooth sailing through Ormo, Pimpamart, Helensvale and Narang. No issues heading south either. The Gold Coast Highway running along at speed. No dramas through Surfers Paradise at the Thomas Drive Bridge intersection. Clear through Broadbeach and Mermaid Beach as well. We don't have anything to hold you up if you're driving along Christine Avenue in Varsity Lakes. And we're clear for the moment at the intersection of Reedy Creek Road and Southport Burleigh Road in Burleigh Waters. No issues at all for Tuggeranumbin Road. I'm Jess Miller from ATN with the latest traffic on ABC Local Radio Queensland.
3: ABC News. Good morning, I'm Maria Hatzakis. The United Arab Emirates says it'll lead the investigation into an alleged attempted hijacking of a passenger plane bound for Tel Aviv. Middle East correspondent Matthew Doran reports.
4: The fly-to-buy flight was more than 2 hours into its journey from Dubai to Tel Aviv when the crisis hit, as one of the pilots, an Omani national, is accused of stabbing his co-pilot and reportedly trying to crash the plane. Passengers stormed the cockpit and regained control. The United Arab Emirates has announced an investigation into the incident, including whether the pilot had any links to terrorist activity, and said it will lead the probe given the plane was Emirati registered, regardless of the fact the attack happened in the skies over Saudi Arabia and the majority of the passengers were Israeli. Israel's Prime Minister Benjamin Netanyahu says the pilot is still being interrogated, but claims there's evidence he had been radicalised.
3: Australian Federal Police have charged a Queensland man who allegedly posted banned Nazi symbols online. Chelsea Malunga has details.
5: The AFP launched an investigation in June after officers spotted a social media account publishing banned Nazi symbols, as well as racist, white supremacist, nationalist and anti-LGBTQIA content. Officers from the National Security Investigations Team raided a home at Mudjerabar on the Gold Coast on Wednesday and seized a mobile phone. A 49-year-old man's been charged with publicly displaying prohibited Nazi symbols. The offence carries a maximum penalty of 5 years jail. He's due to appear in the Southport Magistrates Court next month.
3: The French Prime Minister has called a crisis meeting to deal with nationwide high school protests. His Europe correspondent, Mazoe Ford.
6: Dozens of people have been hurt and more than 400 arrested in a wave of protests calling for more education funding in France. Teenagers have faced off against riot police, rallying against overcrowded classrooms and dilapidated facilities. The demonstrations erupted in Paris last week and have snowballed across the country. French Prime Minister Sébastien Lecornu called a crisis meeting to deal with the protests, and he's asked ministers to cancel any planned official trips in the coming days so police can focus on the demonstrations.
3: The federal government will today announce a crackdown targeting migration immigration agents exploiting the visa system. Australian Citizenship Minister Julian Hill will use a speech in Sydney to unveil further details of Labor's migration overhaul. In the government sites are lawyers lodging baseless visa claims and those profiting from attempts to game the migration system. It's flagged restrictions focusing on predatory lawyers and agents working in the sector. In sport, in the AFL, the Brisbane Lions are preparing for life after coach Chris Fagan, with the search for his successor now underway. Kira Jones reports.
7: The Chris Fagan era is over, with the Brisbane coach stepping down after 10 years in charge. The 65-year-old took over a struggling Lions outfit ahead of the 2017 season. He transformed Brisbane from cellar dwellers to three-time premiers over his 243-game tenure. But Fagan says the demands of the job have taken their toll and he wants to spend more time with his family. Attention now turns to who takes the reins, with football boss Danny Daly and assistant Cam Bruce among the potential internal candidates. Former league head coaches Nathan Buckley and Simon Goodwin have also been proposed as possible replacements.
3: Meantime, Brisbane star midfielder Will Ashcroft has won the Lions' Best and Fairest Award. The three-time Premiership star and dual Norm Smith medalist polled 71 votes to claim his first Merritt Murray medal. He edged out skipper Josh Dunkley, who finished on 69. The weather for Queensland, isolated showers along the east coast, north of Townsville, tending scattered between Ingham and Cooktown. Possible storms near the far southern Queensland border, southwest of Cunnamulla. Isolated showers in the western Gulf Country, mostly fine elsewhere. Cairns 27, Townsville 28, Mackay 26, Rockhampton 29 degrees. Bundaberg 29, Mount Isa 35. In the state southeast, a sunny day, Brisbane 26, Ipswich 29, Logan 27, Gold Coast and Toowoomba 25, Sunshine Coast heading for a top of 24 degrees. ABC News.
8: Good morning, welcome to AM. I'm Rachel Mealy, coming to you from the lands of the Turrbal and Yuggera people in Brisbane. Israel's Prime Minister claims a pilot who attempted to hijack a passenger plane bound for Tel Aviv on Wednesday had been radicalised. The crisis was averted because of quick-thinking passengers who stormed the cockpit. And Benjamin Netanyahu says it will still be some days before the motive for the attack is properly known. Middle East correspondent Matthew Doran is in Jerusalem. He joined me a short time ago. Matthew, what's the Israeli Prime Minister had to say?
9: Rachel, good morning. He's given a bit more detail about what some of the passengers on board this plane have told him about their ordeal on Wednesday, when it became clear that all was not right in the cockpit of this plane and that one of the pilots had attacked his co-pilot. That we are hearing things such as that when these Israeli passengers who stormed the cockpit dragged the pilot out and dragged the victim of this attack out of the plane and rescued back control of the flight as it was in the skies above Saudi Arabia, that the pilot who led this attack, an Omani national, was demanding or pleading with other members of the crew to kill him. That's something that Benjamin Netanyahu says is a clear indication that not only was this man wanting to cause significant harm to the passengers, but that he was, in Benjamin Netanyahu's own words here, suicidal on this mission that he led on Wednesday on board this fly-Dubai flight from Dubai to Tel Aviv. Benjamin Netanyahu is still being fairly cautious in some of his language, though. He is saying that it's still going to take some time for there to be a full understanding of what this man's motive was, whether or not he has ties to some of Israel's enemies, including Iran. That's something that Benjamin Netanyahu says could become clear in the next couple of days or so. But in an interview with Fox News overnight, Australia time, he has provided some detail as to early information that the interrogators, which at this point is being led by Saudi Arabia and the United Arab Emirates, but early information that they are learning about this man.
10: The attacker, the co-pilot who attacked the captain, is now being interrogated. But here's what we do know. First, we know that he underwent Islamist radical indoctrination. That appears to be something we're gathering from the information, his personal information.
8: The Israeli Prime Minister Benjamin Netanyahu and before him Matthew Doran in Jerusalem. The Australian Tax Office is facing a backlash from small business owners after it announced it will soon stop accepting tax payments by credit card. The ATO's move is in response to new rules that ban the practice of charging the customer a surcharge when they pay by credit or debit card. But business groups argue they need the option of paying their tax bills by card at times when cash flow is tight. Here's political reporter Nicole Asher.
11: A bolt from the blue for business owners after a week of tough economic news.
12: This announcement just came out of nowhere. This honestly feels like the nail in the coffin.
11: Accountant Belinda Rasso says she's been inundated with messages and calls from owners worried about how they'll pay their tax bills come December.
12: It's quite common practice for small businesses around the country with their cash flow needs to actually just get out a credit card, pay that that GST bill, pay their BAS, and then pay it off.
11: But the ATO's revealed it will stop accepting credit card payments from November 30. It's making the change because of a nationwide ban which kicked in yesterday on businesses and other organisations passing on debit and credit card fees to customers. In theory, it means a $4 coffee will cost $4, regardless of how you pay for it. But the business, be it a cafe or a hairdresser, or in this case the ATO, still has to pay a fee to the bank facilitating the card payment, meaning if they accept a payment by card, they now have to absorb that cost themselves. Nonetheless, Andrew McKellar from the Australian Chamber of Commerce and Industry says the ATO has made the wrong call.
13: It is hypocritical for the tax office to be saying this. They are expecting that small businesses should seek to absorb the cost from not being able to pass through these surcharges that come from credit cards. But they're saying, on the other hand, they will not absorb it themselves.
11: The Chamber of Commerce and Industry is calling on the ATO to reverse its decision to ban credit card payments.
13: In these circumstances, the government has got to look at the impact of this measure and understand the difficulty that it's creating for small business.
11: This is the latest front in a battle between the business sector and the government, with disquiet over looming tax changes and the introduction of Payday Super. Small business operators say they're feeling under siege. Shadow Treasurer Tim Wilson.
9: I've heard from many small business owners who are absolutely livid at what the ATO has done. They've already had to absorb the cost of Payday Super around their finance, and this is just a double blow.
11: In a notice about the change published by the ATO, it explains absorbing the credit card surcharge on tax payments would be inappropriate because it would, in effect, be transferring that cost onto the tax-paying public. Accountant Belinda Rasso argues the ATO should have at least given businesses more warning of the change. 12 months, she suggests, would have been more appropriate.
12: 2 months is not enough leeway. It is not enough time for people to organise themselves.
8: Accountant Belinda Rasso ending that report by Nicole Asher. We're used to hearing news about all sorts of farmers in Australia, but here's one you've probably never given much thought to: seaweed farmers. One scientist and businesswoman in Darwin has become a commercial seaweed farmer. She reckons Australia is missing a big opportunity. She says the crop can be used for everything from gels and thickeners to food and pharmaceuticals, and also for soil rehabilitation. Christy O'Brien reports.
14: So could you get the other tags out of that bag? Just like a couple more yellows and a couple more pink and a couple more orange, please.
15: Yep.
16: Dodging crocs and critters while checking her crop is part of the day job for scientist and businesswoman Alison Dugood.
14: There's, over 10,000 known seaweed species globally. Australia, unfortunately, in the north in particular, does have really limited data in that space, and people are starting to discover it as the new Great Barrier Reef.
16: Today she's diving in Darwin Harbour to check on her seaweed assets. It's the first major trial site for her company, North Australian Sea Culture, which develops seaweed supply chains in regional Australia.
14: We had some growth rates of up to double size in less than a week when we first started. It's not an invasive species, it's all native, which is pretty exciting. You can kind of see some other natural seaweeds growing onto the line there.
7: Seaweed is sometimes described as a wonder crop because, unlike other crops, it doesn't need fresh water, zero inputs are required, and it heals the ocean while it's growing. Professor Navid Mohammadi runs the Algae Innovation Hub at Murdoch University in Perth. He's researched extensively the use of seaweed and algae to treat wastewater from farms, aquaculture and other sources.
15: The seaweeds are very good in taking up the nutrients from the water, and these are the nutrients such as ammonium, nitrate, phosphates. If we don't remove them, they can actually cause other issues such as harmful algal bloom.
7: He sees it as a huge opportunity in Australia.
15: Significant need for finding alternative food in the for the future of human being. And algae and seaweed can play a significant role in this whole matrix.
7: Demand is growing, but the fragile climate-dependent supply chain is struggling to keep pace. More than 90% of seaweed farming occurs in just six countries, predominantly in Asia. Alison Jugood says that tight concentration means the industry is vulnerable to localised destructive weather and warming seas.
14: It's a multi-billion dollar industry globally. We have a slightly different model.

0: but the process in which they grow out is very well established.
1: Her vision is to create a number of small seaweed hubs scattered throughout northern Australia to provide sustainable income, especially in remote Indigenous communities.
0: You might have a soil rehab area, so a closing down mine that needs to be serviced, and you don't want to be shipping in a bunch of fertiliser and biomass from interstate.
2: The figures seem lucrative. The National Oceanic and Atmospheric Administration in the United States say the seaweed industry has gross margins regularly hitting above 65% per crop and cite it as one of the fastest growing aquaculture industries in the world.
1: Alison Duguid is in talks with Indigenous elders in the Kimberley in Western Australia and Gove in the Northern Territory.
3: Christy O'Brien. And that's Early AM for today. Briefly in finance, oil is higher. The global benchmark Brent crude is trading at $102.54 US a barrel. I'm Rachel Mealy. It's a quarter past six.
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5: Good morning. Into the weekend we go, and not just any old weekend, but a long weekend. Our last long weekend for the year. In Queensland, we celebrate the King's birthday this weekend. I don't know when his birthday is. I know it's not this weekend, but it doesn't matter. We'll take the public holiday. Thank you very much. Yes. And we're looking good weather-wise for this coming weekend. A top today of 25, blue skies and sunshine all the way. And that's pretty much the story for at least Saturday and Sunday. There might be just a little bit of rain, tiny bit, maybe a millimetre, maybe that, nothing really on Monday. But otherwise, it's pretty much sunny across this three-day long weekend. Hunters at the Seaway, it's currently 15 degrees there. Winds from the west-southwest at 4 to 6 knots. There's 16 boats out at the moment. People getting out for a bit of long weekend fishing, picking up some fish for the weekend maybe. The next tide will be a high. That'll be a quarter past 12 this afternoon, just at lunchtime. 1.5 metres. There'll be a low tide this evening, just after 7 p.m. at half a metre. Natalie's at Point Danger, 12 degrees there. Winds from the west-southwest at 9 knots. 9 boats out, 30 board riders off D-Bar this morning. And the water temp, still incredibly warm. Hasn't really dropped right throughout winter or spring. 22 degrees. Lovely. Being Friday, we're going to catch up with Costa Georgiadis. This week, he's taking a wander through some food forests and sculpture gardens. And he's been digging into some different ways that gardens can bring us together, communities, not in terms of just what we produce, but how we do that creatively. Costa Georgiadis from Gardening Australia steps up to the microphone next.

0: 91.7 ABC Gold Coast, Blondie's Heart of Glass, Trevor Jackson this morning at 21 past 6. Tony interestingly says, Trev, it's not a public holiday south of the border. Well, it is. It's even though it's the King's birthday holiday in Queensland, Tony, it's still Labor Day in New South Wales, so definitely a public holiday in October. Although Tony says, look, state borders are just lines on the map. Daylight saving and state public holidays cause the map lines become disrupting and an inconvenience through bureaucrats justifying their existence. State governments are a hangover from the colonial era. Overgoverned, thinks Tony from Tweedheads. What say you, dear listener? 0487 993 222 or 1300 903 917 if you'd like to join the conversation this morning. I'm just about to have a little chin wag with the one and only Costa Georgiadis. He's up very early this morning, Costa. I know you're in Alice this morning, but last weekend you were here on the Gold Coast. How did you go at Hotter?
1: Oh, look, just before I dive in there, speaking of places with no borders, the ocean is no place with a border.
0: Mm.
1: And that was a great story about the seaweed that I listened to just before.
0: How it rejuvenates the ocean, yeah.
1: Yeah, and the farming of it up in Darwin Harbour, that and those process of getting that going out on country, out, you know, on the west coast and up in the north. But anyway, yes, Hotter last weekend was fantastic. Yeah. The Kids Take Over Festival, seriously, to all the families that came along, wow, big thanks. It was, Hotter was pumping, like it was just alive. There was thousands of people there and doing all sorts of activities. Like one of the activities that I love the most, Trev, you could get a carrot and turn it into a musical instrument, like a little flute.
0: Oh yeah, right. Yeah. Did you do that? You do that? You excel at that, do you? Is that one of your party tricks?
1: Look, I think I'm going to take it to new levels. Like.
0: The carrot orchestra? What?
1: Yeah. Vegetable orchestra, like Charlie McGee.
0: Vegetable orchestra.
1: It was, and you use either they had either an asparagus or a spring onion that you core out the center of it, and then you make the little mouthpiece with a couple of cuts, and then you put the spring onion in there, and then you move the spring onion, and that modulates the sound. But yeah, it was good. It was good fun, and there was just. Oh, there was a lot of happiness there. And, you know, Dirk L. Scrapper and I did our Grubby Bucket show and got the kids up dancing. And, you know, there's these little moments, Trev, when I do what I do, particularly with children. And like, there's this little boy, he would have been barely 2.5. And we started our first song and he just jumped up. And there's that moment where you just see them, like they were just like a little adult. He was like an adult standing up in a mosh pit. And he was just moving, and the music was just going through him. And the same thing happened yesterday. I'm here in Alice Springs, and we visit every year. We do a couple of visits out to community. We went out to Gingerpurta, Santa Teresa, and we're planting fruit trees as part of this Get Grubby program.
0: Yeah.
1: And we did some at the council depot, so they're like the demo ones, and then we went out to one house, and then there's a couple other houses that are getting three fruit trees. And this little girl who was with her brother, she was there at the house with her grandma. And anyway, she came over and she's watching her brother, and she would have been barely 2. And she saw him using the watering can, and she just wanted to grab hold of it. And she grabbed hold of it, and she was standing there pouring the water onto this tree we've just planted. And the look on her face, and her little brother was understanding what we'd done, how we'd mixed the soil, the existing soil with additional soil and compost. And he was holding the watering can. Then he let it all run out until it was lighter. Then he handed it to her. And she's holding this big watering can. And they're the moments, Trev. And I love being present and just being able to watch these in, as we say in TV land, 50 frames, which is slow-mo. You just watch this in slow-mo. And when we got back to Alice last night, we watched this bit of footage, and it's just like, oh, that's what it's about. They're the moments, the little mosh pitters and the watering canners. And you know, the beauty of this planting is we're going to slowly spread them to all the houses. And we went round and looked at the houses because they've got a little bit of a garden competition. Well, it's not a competition, it's just a project to say, you know, let's put more care into the gardens, get more food into them. And you know, so we planted a mulberry, a fig, and what was the other one? Oh, and an avocado in the houses. But yeah, it's great. It's great to build that connection, you know, with the children young, you know.
0: And well, that's you're just inspiring, you know, future generations of gardeners. It's so lovely to see. And I love it, kids. They're so so unbridled joy. Yeah. And they're just, they're not self-conscious. They're just in the moment and just enjoying it for what it is, which is just always such a beautiful thing.
1: Yeah. And like after Hotta, I went up to Brisbane during the evening, but then on my way back, I was filming in Byron early in the week. I stopped down on Sunday and caught up with Ediblescapes. And look, I'm sure lots of listeners would know it when they go to the Botanical Bazaar each year. And there's a couple of community gardens. There's a community garden at Narang there at the Botanical Bazaar site. But then there's also the Ediblescapes. And Ediblescapes is a different way of growing food. This is in a food forest style where everything is grown in and around and under the trees. And this is on quite a steep slope. And wow, it's a wonderful example of how we can maximize growing food in the space that we have, but particularly on more challenging sites.
0: And this was in Narang, was it?
1: This is in Narang,
0: wow,
1: at the Parkland site. So you can go and visit, anyone listening, you can go and visit the garden anytime. Just look up Ediblescapes. And Jorge, he's just a wonderful advocate for the food forest concept. And this space at the Parklands, it's a beautiful demonstration garden. And the way that they've built the garden, there's no structural engineering on the slope. It's all been done with plants.
0: Right.
1: And the paths are incredibly gentle. And they've got layer upon layer. There's the canopy trees, edible canopy trees. Then there's the mid-story. Then there's the ground story and ground covers. I love seeing methods and approaches that are different but are all about getting more food growing locally, and this is what Ediblescapes is about. And it's a real credit to Jorge and the volunteers there that they've been building it now I've been going to it every time I go to Botanical Bazaar. But it's one that I really urge people to go and have a look, because we tend to think of growing food in, you know, this traditional concept of rows and market gardening style, but there's other ways, and these syntropic farming methodologies and food forest approaches are getting more traction, and I like to see it.
0: Yeah, look, I've got to get along myself and have a look. I'm fascinated by the idea of the edible forest. Hey, just quickly, because we're short on time, tonight on Gardening Australia, it's Art in the Garden. What are you doing?
1: Yeah, we visit a whole series of different people who are artists, and they're using their gardens for, you know, really varied layers of inspiration. And I house the episode out of the National Gallery in Canberra, the Sculpture Garden. And this was a native garden designed more than 40 years ago, and now they're about to extend it to get more sculptures in there. And I meet two of the young landscape architects that won the competition to design this new native garden, and they've got great ideas to use the...
0: I'm fascinated by the idea of the edible forest. Hey, just quickly, because we're short on time, tonight on Gardening Australia, it's Art in the Garden. What are you doing?
1: Yeah, we visit a whole series of different people who are artists, and they're using their gardens for, you know, really varied layers of inspiration. And I house the episode out of the National Gallery in Canberra, the Sculpture Garden. And this was a native garden designed more than 40 years ago, and now they're about to extend it to get more sculptures in there. And I meet two of the young landscape architects that won the competition to design this new native garden, and they've got great ideas to use the existing vegetation but then build more rooms and more spaces for art. And we meet and then, you know, Clarence visits an artist up in Darwin that uses her billabong as inspiration for her creative artistic cake making.
0: Fabulous.
1: And so, yeah, lots of angles of the garden being used for art. So
0: tune in tonight, Gardening Australia, following the news at 7:30. It's news time on ABC Gold Coast at 6:30.
2: Good morning, Gemma Sapwa with ABC Local News. Two people remain in a critical condition after they were hit by a car in Palm Beach. Aisling Brenning reports.
3: Police say a car was heading south on the Gold Coast Highway just after 2 o'clock yesterday afternoon when it left the road. It struck two pedestrians on the footpath at the intersection with Talabudra Drive outside the surf club. A man and a woman aged in their 30s were taken to Gold Coast University Hospital in a critical condition. A 76-year-old driver and his passenger, a woman in her 60s, were also taken to hospital. Southbound lanes were closed for several hours yesterday. The Forensic Crash Unit is investigating.
2: Australian Federal Police have charged a Queensland man who allegedly posted banned Nazi symbols online. Chelsea Malunga reports.
4: The AFP launched an investigation in June after officers spotted a social media account publishing banned Nazi symbols, as well as racist, white supremacist, nationalist, and anti-LGBTQIA content. Officers from the National Security Investigations Team raided a home at Mudjerabar on the Gold Coast on Wednesday and seized a mobile phone. A 49-year-old man's been charged with publicly displaying prohibited Nazi symbols. The offence carries a maximum penalty of 5 years jail. He's due to appear in the Southport Magistrates Court next month.
2: The Queensland Fire Department is urging the public to ensure their homes have the appropriate smoke alarm systems ahead of a legislation deadline. Heloise Villez has more.
5: New laws taking effect next year require all Queensland houses, townhouses and units to have interconnected photoelectric smoke alarms fitted in bedrooms, hallways that connect bedrooms and on every story. All registered caravans and motorhomes are also required to have a photoelectric smoke alarm fitted on the ceiling. Authorities say the changes are designed to help families escape early in the event of a house fire, with firefighters responding to more than 1,700 house fires across Queensland last financial year. The final deadline for compliance is on the 1st of January next year.
2: A Gold Coast coffee roaster says customers switching to supermarket coffee are putting more pressure on already struggling local cafes. Multinational corporations have reported a surge in instant coffee sales as cost of living pressures force more Australians to make coffee at home. CEO of Essential Coffee at Burleigh Heads, Todd Hiscock, says cafes will need to charge more to stay viable.
6: It's got to go up. You can't sustain an industry on charity. You know, a dollar a margin on a cup of coffee gross, then rent, then all the other stuff. It doesn't work. It's not sustainable.
2: In sport, the Brisbane Lions are searching for a new coach after Chris Fagan announced his retirement days after leading the AFL club to a premiership three-peat. Kira Jones reports.
7: Chris Fagan arrived at Brisbane in 2016 and transformed the club from cellar dwellers into an AFL powerhouse within a decade. After 243 games and three straight premierships, the 65-year-old has decided to walk away. He says he's run out of energy and wants to spend more time with his family. Fagan departs as the longest serving coach in Brisbane Lions history and one of the most successful of the modern era. Attention now turns to his replacement, with football boss Danny Daly and senior assistant midfield coach Cam Bruce among the potential internal candidates.
2: Sydney Swans forward Isaac Heaney has been named the AFL club's best and fairest for 2026, despite being suspended for breaching club standards. Nick Parmeter reports.
8: Heaney was stood down along with four teammates for breaching club standards over late night partying following a match in Melbourne on the 16th of August. Police are separately investigating an allegation of sexual assault on the same night, with Heaney, James Jordan, Nick Blakey and Chad Warner interviewed by police. No charges have been laid and the ABC is not suggesting any wrongdoing on the part of the suspended players. Heaney had already polled enough votes to be named the Bob Skilton medal winner, with the club confirming he remained eligible despite the ban. His future at the club remains in doubt, despite being contracted until the end of 2028.
2: To the weather, a sunny day, light winds becoming north.

0: southeasterly in the middle of the day, a top of 25 degrees. Right now it's 15 in Coolangatta, 16 at the Seaway and 10 at Canungra. For news at any time, go to abc.net.au/Gold Coast. 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
1: Good morning. So glad you could join us on this Friday as we head into the long weekend. Not just any long weekend, being the October long weekend, that means that daylight saving will get underway. Basically, when Queensland gets out of sync with just about the rest of the country, with the exception of WA and the Territory. And just makes life so much more challenging for anyone living in this part of the world with all the cross-border traffic, people living their lives. We don't recognise imaginary lines on the ground. So it makes it very impractical for the next 6 months. But try not to get caught out if you can. So officially 2 a.m. Sunday is the time to move your clocks forward if you're listening south of the border. For those of us in Queensland, well, we're just going to have to muddle through on the real time while everyone else is in pretend time. That's just the way it is. 24/7. I see that Mayor Tom Tate has actually put a call out to have daylight saving introduced, a special time, a time zone in southeast Queensland. What was he talking about? Setting an imaginary border at Noosa, making the whole southeast corner moving forward with everyone else around the country. Yeah, good luck with that. Premier David Crucifulli is going, nah, not going to happen. It's the age-old debate, and we get to this time every year, and yep, we can't help but talk about it because it's just such an inconvenience. It really is. We're going to, even though Charlie's not with us this morning because he's really quite unwell, did a monumental effort just to front up for our broadcast from Surfers Paradise for the opening day of Bleach yesterday, which was just magic. So thanks, Charlie. But he's resting up now, and hopefully after today and a long weekend, he'll be back on deck on Tuesday. Just needs to take it easy for a little while. But Charlie did put together a code of conduct for this week, so we'll hear from the professor a little later this next half hour. It's an athlete, a local athlete here on the Goldie, who's done something that no other Australian athlete has managed to achieve. More on that a little later. Tapper will be along shortly too. We'll take a look at what's happening surf-wise. And, of course, Linda, as always, to see what's happening in the world of finance. 23/7 now.

0: 91.7 ABC Gold Coast, Bernard Fanning's Wish You Well. It is 20 to 7. Let's head out for a surf, shall we? Terry Tapatis, who joined us yesterday for our broadcast from the opening day of Bleach at Surfers. G'day, Tapper.
1: G'day, Trevor. Mate, it's a beautiful little day out there like it is was yesterday, and it's going to be pretty similar, except the swell's dropped a little bit. It's about half to just over a metre, but still plenty of waves about if you're keen to get wet. Winds are going to be same. Oh, excuse me.
0: You're right.
1: Same as yesterday. Yeah, I just got that frog just jumped in my throat again.
0: I hate that.
1: Coffee frog. Evil thing, the coffee frog. But, mate, yeah, it's pretty similar to yesterday, like light southwest winds going northeast later on. And it's not going to be too strong, 20 to 30 kilometres an hour. Low tide now, high tide at 12, and the water temp just under 22 degrees. I'm thinking back in the boardies with the vest, I reckon. I surfed in a steamer yesterday, and I was a bit too warm. But anyway, we'll see. All the lifesavers are training for the big surf lifesaving festival that starts today, I think, here down at Burleigh Heads, so plenty going on there. But look, if you're looking for a wave, beach breaks right along the coast, it'll improve with that incoming tide. Spit all the way south down to Tugan, find the bank, you'll get some fun. Once the wind kicks in, you'll be trying up the corner of the spit out to surface and the Tweed Coast back beaches. Stratty worth a look now, D-Bar and the Tweed Coast definitely there with a bit more size.
0: Good on you, mate. Have a great weekend. And thanks for sending through that glorious photo again this morning. Just such a cracking looking day on the Goldie.
1: Oh, mate, it is so good. And honestly, getting car park at, I got here at, 5.30. I struggled to get a car park at Burleigh. And there's so many people walking and about. It's a great day to just be around on the GC.
0: Yeah, you got it, mate. You got it. And the whole weekend looking much the same. Good on you, Tapper. It's 18 to 7 now. The National Skipping Championships have kicked off in Darwin. Really? Yes, it's a thing. The ABC's James Elton is taking you inside the world of competitive skipping.
2: I get amazed. We've broken, I believe, unofficially, over 25 records here at this Nationals. I don't know how they keep getting faster, but they just continue to get faster and faster.
3: A standout at this year's competition, 12-year-old Harry from Victoria, now bound for Worlds in Norway after stunning the judges with his speed, hitting just shy of 900 skips in 180 seconds.
4: My brother did boxing and I used to skip out the back because I was just bored. So that's what I did for fun.
2: I don't think he realised how great he is until he got here and the crowd just went wild.
3: Harry's talents also catching the attention of a former world record holder, Jake Eve.
5: He's only been skipping for 11 months, I think. So Luke and I, who are quite the veterans of the sport, we used to be the only boys once upon a time, and we've both clocked him as the next up and coming.
6: It's pretty hard work keeping up with the teenagers in this sport, but Skipping Australia says that a lot of the recent growth has been driven by more older, mature athletes getting involved.
2: We have absolutely got a growing amount of what I will call 30 plus jump ropers, but through to our oldest that's up there near the 60s, and they are breaking records. These people are fast.
3: All serious skippers are waiting anxiously to see if the sport will secure a place at the Brisbane Olympics in 2032, hoping that breakdancing's loss might be jump rope's gain.
2: That's the ultimate, is for every one of these athletes, and Australia will fare well on that podium.
5: Yeah, big question mark. Look, I think we find out, I've heard, rumour has it, end of next year. And so I think my generation of skippers, we've really been the driving force. So I'll be 40. So unfortunately, it probably won't be for me. I have said, though, I will go out and spin a double Dutch speed.
0: There is ABC's James Elton there at the National Skipping Championships in Darwin. Who would have thunk it? Let's take a look at what's happening in the world of finance. Are you much of a skipper, Linda?
7: Oh, sorry, I wasn't listening.
0: Oh, I'm talking about the National Skipping Championships in Darwin. Do you think you'd ever qualify for that?
7: Oh, totally. Yep.
0: Would you?
7: Absolutely. Yeah, I could easily do that. I remember doing lots and lots of skipping as a kid, and I'm sure you don't lose that skill. I'm up for it.
0: Right, we'll put you down for next year's championship, shall we?
7: Yep, definitely. Yeah, put me down on the list. Yeah, love skipping, And you've got to do they still do it at school where you have the two skipping ropes and you've got to skip?
0: I don't know. Maybe they do. I'm not sure.
7: Yeah, that was always good fun. I could do that too.
0: Oh, well, you're far more coordinated than me, so I'm impressed. Well done. Hey, lovely to see you at the opening of Bleach yesterday down at Surfers Paradise, which was great. But we're back at our workstations today. And what are you going to share with us from the world of finance, Linda?
7: Well, some good news. So we've had some soft manufacturing data in the US. Look, it's still above 50, which is a benchmark to say it's still expanding, but it's not expanding as fast as what it has been. So that means a little bit of a slowdown, perhaps, in the US. That gives comfort to investors that maybe rate rises are done over there. So that's good news. So you've got the Dow up 20 points. That's 0.04% higher. NASDAQ's up the same, 0.04. And the S&P 500's up 0.2%. Now, Anthropic, they're talking about floating. That's doing an IPO. That means it's an initial public offering or their first time going onto the stock market listing. You've got a whole range of terms you can call that. But Anthropic is talking about going onto the stock market. Let's just put it that way. You might know Anthropic a little bit better as Claude.
0: Yes. Trevor,
7: if you've heard of Claude.
0: Oh, I know of Claude. Yes. I do.
7: Yes, yep. So, there's speculation that they're going to list over there in or on the NASDAQ. That would be before Thanksgiving holiday in the US, which is the 26th of November. There had been talk that they would list earlier, but SpaceX just sort of like fizzled people's others' expectations of when you should list on the stock exchange. And there's been a lot of commentary, as we know, around safety and security and the speed at which some of these products are performing. So that's all of your AI space that we're talking about there.
0: What's
7: a big news item.
0: Sure. What's happened locally? Because didn't the Australian share market close at a four-month low yesterday?
7: Yeah, it did. It did. So, but we got futures up 42. So September was a pretty negative month. In totality, the ASX is around about the 1% mark for the entire year. That's how it's performed. So if you're looking at your portfolio and you go, wow, what's happened there? Well, we've gone pretty much sideways. It's been volatility in between. But if you take a 12-month view on just about any portfolio, you'll probably see that it's what we call underwater. It's probably lower than where you were 12 months ago. But there's good news. So September's generally a negative month. Historically, October is generally a positive month, historically. So, hopefully. So you've got a lot of those dividends. You know, there was 1 week we were talking, you know, in double figures of billions of being paid out. In fact, today, CSL is paying out $1 billion itself in dividends to shareholders. A lot of that money comes back into the market now. So when you're taking those dividends off the books, it puts your share price lower. So we saw that last month. Then the investors or shareholders get those funds and it comes back into the market. So it either comes back in dividend reinvestment, people buying back into their own shares. It could be money going back into new shares, diversifying their portfolios, or it goes back into something else. You know, do you put it in your bank account? These days, you're probably paying it off your mortgage. Or, you know, you might be spending it on some sort of consumer discretionary product as well. So there's a lot of money floating around this month of October. You know, just to start off today, futures are up 42. So okay. Things are looking a little bit better. However, also up, Trevor, is oil. It's gone up 2.8%. I know, I had all the good news. I should have left the good news at the end. We should have done oil earlier. Oh, sorry about that. But look, there's chatter that there's both sides escalating actions in the going into the US midterm elections between the US and Iran. There's also a report of three tankers that have been attacked in the Straits of Hormuz. Now, that's fascinating because they're saying that the flow of oil coming out of the Strait of Hormuz is now pre-war level. But there's still tension there. And we've got Ukraine continuing to affect refineries in Russia. So that's having a big impact on some of your diesel supplies as well. But all up, oil is up 2.8% overnight to $92.9 a barrel. Gold's up as well, $18.70. And of course, we know that I never made it to the currency exchange place in time. And Aussie is still falling, as it will be, because I'm planning to go overseas on a holiday. I'm sorry, everyone. It's my fault. It's down to 69.3. But that's good news for people that are importing. And that's good news for the film industry that we're under that 70 level. So, you know, there's always some winners out there somewhere, Trevor.
0: Yeah, but for anyone going on a holiday, we're not forgiving you, Linda. That's it. Okay.
7: Thank you. Thank you.
0: Yeah,
7: go
0: right. Okay,
7: I'm not
0: talking to you again until Tuesday now. Okay, you got it?
7: Oh. Well, I'm around on Monday because the stock market's open.

0: so it's not a long weekend. If you want to phone your broker and see what's happening with your portfolio, give them a call Monday. They'll be in the office.
1: There you go. Linda Woods with Finance. Have a great long weekend, Linda. It is 10 to 7 on 91.7 ABC Gold Coast. And the Crowdies, Charlie's in next with Code of Conduct.

0: Crowded House and Distant Sun on 91.7 ABC Gold Coast, 7 minutes away from the latest ABC News. Up next, it's time for another round of Code of Conduct. And this week, Professor Charlie Mills chats to a local athlete who's achieved something that no other Aussie has done. Meet our new world champion next.
1: 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My ABC QCWA weather calendar is back for 2027, featuring stunning weather photos captured by ABC audiences right across Queensland. Ooh, nice shot, Marty.
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1: 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Text calendar to 0487 993 222. ABC Gold Coast.
0: Thank you, Jenny. Recently on the show, we brought you the story of Gold Coast fighter Bryony Soedan, who became the first ever Aussie to win a Muay Thai title fight in Bangkok, which she explained is like a foreign team going to the MCG and winning the grand final. You may recall that Bryony defeated current world champion Mexico's Laura Burgos 48-47. This week on Code of Conduct, Charlie Mills talks to Bryony about her love of the sport and her rise to the top of her game.
3: It's time for Code of Conduct with Charlie Mills.
4: I started Muay Thai just as I turned 18 years old. I'm 26 now. I come from a very tough upbringing, not many resources. My brothers were always encouraged to do sports, but I wasn't because I was a girl. And then as soon as I turned 18, I got to watch one of my brothers win his Muay Thai fight by knockout, and I was old enough to be able to afford it, to do it. So I took myself to the gym, and my coach, he knew from the first session that I could be a world champion, and he told me. And at that time, I was a very traumatized young person. Like, I didn't realize what world I was in, but the fact that I found that coach, his name's Dave, and he told me that I could be a champion, that changed my entire life trajectory. He was the first man I've ever met who actually treated me with love and respect. And under, like, having found this sport where there's people who, it doesn't matter where you come from, who you are, they will give you that time and attention. It's changed my life. And yeah, I fell in love with Muay Thai because of that reason. It helps you grow. It helps you show that you're capable of doing things, and that if you commit to something, anything's possible.
5: I read online that it's called The Art of Eight Limbs. You mentioned a bit then about how you kind of got into it, but what actually about the sport was it itself? Like, why did you choose Muay Thai itself?
4: Muay Thai, it's beautiful. It's about, like, the art of eight limbs, using your kicks, your knees, your elbows, your punches. But, like, when you watch it, it's not about just hurting someone. It's all about balance and control and showing that you've mastered more than what your opponent has, and you're putting them where you want them and you're doing it beautifully. Like, if you just went out there and threw as much as you could and had no balance and you're falling all over the place, you'd lose. It's not like MMA where it's like you have to hurt them. Like, in Muay Thai, it's about showing how skillful you are and honoring your gym. There's a very spiritual side of it as well. That's why it was such an honor to fight in Rajadam Nerm. The Thai people, when they die, the spirits, like, go into places like wood, and the ring's made of that. It's very sacred. We do this Waikru Ramoy before we fight. It's like to say thanks to the past, present, future, and, like, to get the Thai spirits that are in that arena and that ring to favor us. It's like a little dance before we fight. I wear flowers around my neck, and I wear a Mong Kong on my head. So the flowers to make me look pretty. So, like, a female Thai spirit's, like, on my side. And then, like, a Mong Kong on my head, which is, it's kind of like a rope kind of looking thing, like a tennis racket looking thing. But when Muay Thai was used to defend the country, the soldiers would, like, pull it down to their neck and fight to the death with it on. And now, as Muay Thai fighters, we wear it. We get our coach bows, blesses us, and puts it on our head before we fight. And it's a very, very sacred item that gets passed on throughout, like, all the fighters in the gym, and it belongs to the gym, and it helps give us good luck for our fights. So it's a very respectful and spiritual sport where you're always honouring your trainers and the spirits and the sport itself.
5: But once the fight starts, I was watching some of the vision of your fight over the weekend, and it is, as you mentioned, very intense. You're using just about every part of your body. What goes through your head during one of these bouts, or are you just kind of singularly focused on, you know, what's going on?
4: The biggest thing is staying calm. I'm very, very big on fight psychology, and I work with a fight psychologist, and I'm a very, very rare athlete, obviously, with the accolade that I've achieved. I'm somebody who speaks to herself quite a lot, and I'll like have trigger words that remind me to stay calm and stay grounded, to keep a stance, to keep breathing, to like maintain my eye contact and focus so that you're switched on. And ultimately, what I want to do is I want to be able to be reading my opponent, and before she even does something, be able to like instinctually see it and hit her before something happens, and always stay on top of that. It's just in order for you to successfully fight in a state where you get into that flow state, where you're not hesitating, you're not making any mistakes, you have to let go. You just have to trust yourself. You have to be calm, because then that's when everything just flows so easily and it just comes. You can see it in my eyes when I fight. You just enter this primal state where things just come together.
0: Code of Conduct, Professor Charlie Mills with local Muay Thai champion, Bryony Soden. Congratulations, Bryony. Just a seconds away from the latest ABC News. Jess says, traffic's pretty good run. Just the M1's good from Robina all the way through to Pimpama. Just starting to build for southbound traffic, getting a little slow, but otherwise a pretty good run across the coast this morning, traffic-wise, which is good news. After the news, we're going to take you to Newcastle. A lot of emotion and excitement around the Knights. Could they take out the premiership in the NRL after a 25-year drought? A lot of sentiment riding on that. We'll take you there after the latest ABC News. It's 7 o'clock.

0: In this bulletin, investigations continuing after a pilot allegedly tried to hijack a passenger plane bound for Tel Aviv. The federal government to announce a crackdown targeting migration agents exploiting the visa system. And the Brisbane Lions searching for a new coach after Chris Fagan announced his retirement. ABC News. Good morning, I'm Maria Hatzakis. Israel's Prime Minister claims a pilot accused of trying to hijack a passenger plane bound for Tel Aviv had been radicalised. Middle East correspondent Matthew Doran reports.
1: The Omani national is accused of attacking his co-pilot on Wednesday, stabbing him and forcing their plane from Dubai to Tel Aviv into a nosedive before passengers stormed the cockpit and wrested back control. Benjamin Netanyahu has told Fox News the man is still being interrogated.
2: We know that he underwent Islamist radical indoctrination. That appears to be something we're gathering from the information, his personal information.
1: But the Prime Minister says it would still be some days before more is known about the motive and whether the pilot had any links to Israel's enemies, such as Iran. Two Australians were passengers on the flight.
0: Australian Federal Police have charged a Queensland man who allegedly posted banned Nazi symbols online. Chelsea Malunga has details.
3: The AFP launched an investigation in June after officers spotted a social media account publishing banned Nazi symbols, as well as racist, white supremacist, nationalist, and anti-LGBTQIA content. Officers from the National Security Investigations Team raided a home at Mudjerabar on the Gold Coast on Wednesday and seized a mobile phone. A 49-year-old man's been charged with publicly displaying prohibited Nazi symbols. The offence carries a maximum penalty of 5 years jail. He's due to appear in the Southport Magistrates Court next month.
0: Investigations are underway after two people were hit by a car on the Gold Coast. Police allege an SUV was travelling on the Gold Coast Highway at Palm Beach yesterday afternoon when it left the road and struck the pedestrians who were walking on the footpath. The man and woman, aged in their 30s, remain in a critical condition in hospital. The forensic crash unit is investigating. French riot police have faced off against high school students who've taken to the streets to demand more education funding. Europe correspondent Mazoe Ford has the story.
4: Out of the classroom and onto the streets. French school students made makeshift barriers with bins and set them on fire to protest teacher shortages and run down school facilities. They're now at a political flashpoint at a sensitive moment for France as it faces record debt and a looming presidential election. The government has criticised the violence in some of the protests but concedes the issues raised need to be addressed.
0: The Australian government will today announce a crackdown targeting migration agents exploiting the visa system. Assistant Citizenship Minister Julian Hill will use a speech in Sydney to unveil further details of Labor's migration overhaul. In the government sights are lawyers launching baseless visa claims and those profiting from attempts to game the migration system. It's flagged restrictions focusing on predatory lawyers and agents working in the sector. Australian citrus growers are pushing to boost exports to the United States. This report from Vanessa Jarrett.
5: Currently, only citrus grown in the original fruit fly pest-free areas of Riverland, Sunraysia and Riverina in the southern parts of the country can be exported to the United States. A US government report was signed off a decade ago to expand the approved zones to include parts of Queensland, Western Australia and New South Wales, but it remains stalled years later. Citrus Australia Chief Executive Nathan Hancock says the export market is valuable.
6: So the United States would potentially open up another 100 to 150 million in trade almost overnight.
5: The Australian government says it's working with the US to finalise trade agreements.
0: The eSafety Commissioner has ordered some of the world's biggest gaming companies to step up their protection of children. It follows the first gaming audit under the Online Safety Act. The Commission's found age checks remained an issue for Fortnite and Minecraft, which largely rely on users declaring their ages. Commissioner Julie Inman-Grant says says there have been some improvements, but major differences have been revealed in the way that platforms Roblox, Fortnite, Minecraft and Stream identify issues like exploitation, child grooming and extreme conduct. Brisbane-born street artists are transforming tunnels and laneways into works of art in a bid to attract tourists and deter graffiti. Council-funded murals have already been installed in Newstead and Toowong, with more planned ahead of the 2032 Olympic and Paralympic Games. Brisbane City Council's street art curator, Matthew Turvo, says the Toowong project is already proving effective.
7: The metric we were given for success was if we halved the amount of spend on removing vandalism, they consider it a success. So far it's been there for 6 months now, I think, and I believe it's only had one instance of vandalism.
0: To sport now, and the Brisbane Lions are searching for a new coach after Chris Fagan announced his retirement days after leading the AFL club to a premiership three-peat. Kira Jones reports.
8: Chris Fagan arrived at Brisbane in 2016 and transformed the club from cellar dwellers into an AFL powerhouse within a decade. After 243 games and three straight premierships, the 65-year-old has decided to walk away. He says he's run out of energy and wants to spend more time with his family. Fagan departs as the longest-serving coach in Brisbane Lions history and one of the most successful of the modern era. Attention now turns to his replacement, with football boss Danny Daly and senior assistant midfield coach Cam Bruce among the potential internal candidates.
0: And Brisbane star midfielder Will Ashcroft has won the Lions' Best and Fairest Award. The three-time Premiership star and dual Norm Smith medalist polled 71 votes to claim his first Merit Murray medal at a ceremony last night. He edged out skipper Josh Dunkley, who finished on 69. Sydney forward Isaac Heaney has been named the Swans' Best and Fairest, despite being suspended for breaching club standards. Now with more sport, here's Chris Mitchell.
9: Daly Cherry Evans is preparing to play his last game in the NRL and says hopes for a fairy tale finish won't distract him. The Sydney Roosters star, who's leaving for the Super League at the end of the season, says he's hoping to help his side win their first premiership since 2019 when they faced the Knights on Sunday.
10: The end is near, but I think it's the moment I allow myself to start thinking about all those sorts of fairy tales and storylines. I'll distract myself from what actually needs to be done this week.
9: Australia have been drawn in the same group as India for Cricket's World Cup, and they'll begin their campaign against them in Cape Town on October 7th next year. Australia have been placed in Group A with India, Pakistan, Afghanistan, the co-host Zimbabwe, and a qualifier. The Tasmania Jack Jumpers' Taron Armstrong hit a game-winning bucket with just 5 seconds left as they beat Melbourne United 84-82 in basketball's NBL. And Australian tennis player Alex de Minaur is through to the round of 16 at the China Open after a straight sets victory over Argentina's Mariano Navone.
0: In finance, US stocks recovered from early losses to close slightly higher overnight. The S&P 500 rose 0.19%. The Dow Jones Industrial Average gained 0.22%. The Nasdaq rose 0.04%. The Australian share market is set to open higher later this morning, with the SPY 200 futures index up 1.5%. The global benchmark Brent crude is higher at $102.37. US a barrel. Gold is also higher at $4,177 an ounce, and the Australian dollar is down at 69.29 US cents. Recapping the top stories in this bulletin, Israel's Prime Minister claims a pilot accused of trying to hijack a passenger plane bound for Tel Aviv had been radicalised. And the federal government will today announce a crackdown targeting migration agents exploiting the visa system. The weather for Queensland: isolated showers along the east coast, north of Townsville, possible storms near the southern Queensland border, southwest of Cunnamulla. Isolated showers in the western Gulf Country, mostly fine elsewhere. Cairns and Bundaberg, 27, Townsville, 28.

0: 28, Mackay 26, Rockhampton 29 degrees, Mount Isa 35. In the state southeast, a sunny day, Brisbane 26, the Gold Coast and Toowoomba 25, Sunshine Coast a top of 24 degrees. ABC News.
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2: Good morning. It's Friday, heading into a long weekend, and we're looking good, ladies and gentlemen. A top of 25 today, blue skies and sunshine, and much the same for tomorrow and Sunday. Slightly warmer, and then possibly just a little bit of a sprinkle on Monday, but pretty much sunny conditions forecast right across this long weekend. A quick reminder that daylight saving starts this weekend. Oh, the next 6 months, so much pain for the cross-border issues as we try to navigate our lives across two states. Yes, if you're listening in northern New South Wales, remember to put your clocks forward an hour on Sunday morning. If you're listening in Queensland, get ready to deal with the havoc. We're taking a look at temps across the city right now. 18 in Miami, 17 in Helensvale. Still a bit chilly in the hinterland, just 7 degrees at Canungra. As the day starts to warm up to what is looking very, very good indeed. It is grand final weekend as well. Pretty excited about that. In just a few moments, we're going to take you to the heartland of Newcastle. You're going to hear from, well, a bloke who's going to be pouring beers as some very excited Novocastrians take in this Sunday's NRL Grand Final. From wooden spooners to grand finalists, can the Knights, the underdogs, complete the ultimate comeback fairy tale? We'll look at that very soon for you. And suburban Australia in the 1970s, well, it wasn't the most exciting place in the world, but there was one Aussie musician who celebrated our mundaneness in all its glory. Remember this song?

Dave Warner's From the Suburbs is celebrating its 50th anniversary this year, and what's more, he's headed our way. You're going to hear from Dave a little later this hour. And next up, we're talking footy on the eve of the grand final. 13 past 7. Here's the Bee Gees.

0: Almost a footy fiend for the grand final, don't you think? The Bee Gees, you win again on 91.7 ABC Gold Coast. It's Trevor Jackson this morning, 17 past 7. The scene is set. Will the Newcastle Knights, the NRL underdogs of 2026, complete the ultimate fairy tale when they take on the big boys from Sydney's eastern suburbs at Sunday's NRL Grand Final? It's been 25 years since the Knights made the Grand Final, and this time last year, they were licking their wounds at the bottom of the ladder. Luke Tills is a publican at the Happy Wombat in Newcastle, joins me now. G'day, Luke.
1: G'day, how you going?
0: Yeah, I'm good, mate. How are you going? How excited are you right now?
1: Oh, mate, it's amazing. It's just the best vibe. I was in Newcastle back in 2001 when they won, and it's, I think this is actually even better. I don't know whether it's because I'm a bit older or because of the sheer like length of the wait, but the whole town is just going off every single day. Everyone's just going out to sort of run into people. You're sort of nodding at people just to have a chat. You're sort of excited to have a talk about the game, you know?
0: Yeah. Yeah, yeah. It's a one-team town. We know that. It's working-class roots. And there have been some really lean years for the Knights the last few years. As you say, the last one in 2001. They won in 1997. So they've got two titles. But since that last one, they've been tough years, really tough years. So what is the mood like? Can you paint a picture of what's actually going on in Newcastle this week?
1: Belief. Like, it's just, I think in that game, like, we were just more packed than we've ever been. Like, so that with all the venues in Newcastle have just been rammed. So for the first game of the finals, all the pubs are sort of busy, as they normally are in a finals game. But then they won that, and everyone sort of couldn't quite believe it. All the pubs were absolutely rammed for the next game. And then it's just now, all those people have just kept rebooking every table. So there's been no seats available in Newcastle since the second game. So there's now live sites set up. No one can quite believe what's going on. That's the thing. It's this shock, excitement. It's like you said before, it's like a fairy tale. So,
0: well, they finished seventh. Like, they only just scraped into the semis. They knocked off the Bunnies. They travelled to New Zealand. They beat Penrith with only 12 players, and now they're riding all that momentum of the emotion. I can understand why fans got to pinch themselves. Are we really here? Is this really happening?
1: Well, that's the thing. I think what happened was you had that Manly game, the last home game of the season. They were meant to just have this, because they were nearly in the top four. Everyone sort of forgets this. They were nearly in the top four for most of the season. Then they lost their last home game against Manly, and that was just this devastating blow, which stopped them getting into the four. Then everyone's expecting them, when they went over to the Warriors have obviously been strong all year. They were up 12-0, then they dropped down to 12, but there was this real stoic loss over in Auckland. And I don't think that we're where we are now without that 12-man loss in Auckland, which gave them this confidence, and they've just kept on believing in themselves and just smashing these highly ranked teams. Everybody in the country's behind them. Like, yes. It's mania everywhere. I think Canberra, every other city around the country is going for Newcastle.
0: Oh, look, I know. Look, and the thing is, we love an underdog in Australia. And look, the Roosters, they're just a bunch of cashed up, you know, superstars. I think they've got 13 Origin players in their team or something. But the Knights, it's like, anyone who's not a Chook supporter getting right behind the Knights, and I think rightly so, it'd be an amazing finish if they managed to beat the Chooks on Sunday.
1: Especially the Chooks. I mean, back in 97, obviously, the bad guys were Manly. You know, everyone hated Manly. And then, of course, the Knights have come through and they unlock the victory. Roosters, I think, borderline are more hated than Manly at that time, at the moment. Like, they're just so... Imagine if Penrith won. No one would turn on and watch the grand final, I don't think. Like, it's so boring to see Panthers, Melbourne, Roosters. But to see the
0: Knights
1: in there...
0: Same old, yeah.
1: And yeah, this spirited team. Like, I'm walking around the streets right now. I'm down New Lambton in Newcastle, which is a suburb. Every single shop has got balloons, streamers. My kids have just come out of the cafe with two Knights cookies that have been baked up yesterday. Like, it's just the coolest thing. It's houses. There's three houses on this street that have now been painted red and blue. I think the last time in 97, it's actually been painted. Like, painted. One of the guys
0: painted the whole house red and blue.
1: Painted the whole front of the house. This one of the guys didn't tell his wife. She'd come home and seen the house red and blue. He's a painter, so I'm sure he can fix it up after the game. But,
0: oh, that's funny.
1: There's that sort of stuff going on. It's chaos. It's awesome.
0: That's brilliant. I've heard, too, that fans have been putting up illegal screens around town so they can watch the game. Is that right, too?
1: Well, there might be. That might be going on. I don't know. Maybe a little bar somewhere in the city. Might be a couple of bars. But I'm not saying who, but, you know, it's got one of the native animals of Australia that might be quite happy. But, yeah, chaos. There's no choice. The thing about it is, there's just no choice. I think there's a fleet of trailer TVs coming up from Sydney to venues because there's just nowhere to put people. As I said, we've been booked out. All the pubs have been booked out since the second game.
0: Yeah,
1: right. So where's everyone meant to go? The live site sold out, I think, 20,000 people to watch it in the stadium, watch teach it. They sold out in 2 minutes.
0: That's incredible.
1: So that's the demand of the city. So, yeah, just got to do these things.
0: Luke Tills is the publican at the Happy Wombat in Newcastle, a very excitable publican ahead of the Knights' appearance in the grand final on Sunday. I'm just thinking, even though the grand final's being held in Sydney, I wouldn't mind betting that the Knights fans would outnumber the Chooks fans at the game probably 3-1, if not more. So,
1: easily.
0: Expecting a huge turnout for the Knights fans at the stadium?
1: For the main stadium down there. Well, I mean, we've now filled two stadiums. You've obviously got McDonald Jones Stadium, which is now going to be packed for the live side.
0: That's the Knights' home stadium. Yeah, yeah, yeah.
1: My Knights, they sold that out yesterday, and then they've.
0: That's incredible, isn't it?
1: I think it's going to be 80% Knights. Like, you know, I think even Roosters fans hate themselves at the moment. Imagine waking up in the morning as a Roosters fan playing the Knights. You'd be like, God. I think they want to be on the bandwagon as well. But, like, yeah, it's going to be ridiculous. Like the last game was so... I think everyone's going down the day before because of all the dramas. Like, they put on all these new trains to get down there for the last game, and then there was a breakdown of a freight train. You know, one of the Panthers have obviously sabotaged the freight train on the way down. So everyone was stuck on all the platforms. People are getting lifts. You know, it was like Dunkirk, basically. People are getting lifts by little cars, a fleet of Uber drivers running down the highway. But
0: anyway, you can just get to the game. That's fantastic. Now, now, leave your heart out of this for a moment and the emotion out of this for a moment, Luke, and tell me, use your head here. Realistically, what chance are the Knights of winning without Phoenix Crossland in the team?
1: Absolutely a massive chance. I mean, I'm going to tell you something. I'm actually a diehard Canberra Raiders fan, so but I'm not a second team. I've lived here my whole life. But, mate, they are absolutely a chance. They're actually a brilliant team across the park, and they've got this spirit. They've got everyone behind them. They have nothing to lose. Mate, I'd hate to be playing them. Like, think about it from the Roosters' perspective. I think watching those three games that they played, beating Penrith is 44 minutes of 12 men. How would you feel going in playing against a team like that is viciously believing in themselves? I'm completely 100% on board that Knights will win.
0: All right, Luke, you reckon they're bulletproof. Now, Knights legend Joey Johns is tipping Newcastle to win by 2 points in a tight game. Do you reckon that's a fair call?
1: I reckon he's pretty spot on, mate. Because the thing is, it's that whole, I think I feel good, you say it last night. You can't win the game in the first 20 minutes, but you can lose it. If they can hold on that first 20 minutes and handle the landslide that the Roosters can be. If they can do that, then, mate, if it's within six in the last half, 100% Knights.
0: Well, Luke, I hope for you and all the dedicated Knights fans across Newcastle that it is very much that case. So best of luck on Sunday. And thanks so much for chatting to us this morning.
1: No worries. Thank you for having me on.
0: Cheers.
1: Start the Knights. Let's go.
0: Go to the Knights. Luke Tills, publican at the Happy Wombat in Newcastle, and a very happy and excited publican at that. Now, the game will start 6:30 p.m. Queensland time, taking daylight saving into account. Okay, so that's the main game, the grand final between the Knights and the Chooks this coming Sunday, 6:30 p.m. in Queensland. 26 after 7 now. We'll check, get an update on the traffic for you in just a moment.
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0: Hey Jess, what's happening?
4: Good morning again. If you're driving through Burleigh Heads this morning, please be extra careful. There's been an incident on West Burleigh Road. This is eastbound, just on the lead up to the Gold Coast Highway intersection. We do have delays building up through that area, so best off avoiding it if you possibly can. No issues for Toogan Currumbin Road around the airport, and we're looking nice and clear for both the M1 and the Gold Coast Highway through the airport area. Nearby, Currumbin Creek Road a little bit slow on the lead up to Galleon Way, and we also have a little bit of slow traffic for the M1 southbound. It's just under pace from Upper Coomera right through to Gavin. Northbound for the M1 is looking nice and clear for the entire run. Absolutely no dramas for the Smith Street motorway that is moving at speed past Olsen Avenue for both directions. I'm Jess Miller from ATN with the latest traffic on ABC Gold Coast.
0: Thanks, Jess. 27 past 7 now. We've got the latest ABC local news with Gemma Sapwell just minutes away. George Michael first.

Because I gotta have faith. George Michael on ABC Gold Coast, and off the back of our chat with Luke Tills, the publican at the Happy Wombat in Newcastle, Robin says, Trev, this guy is so passionate about the Knights. I'm not an NRL fan, but I'm going to watch it now. Thanks, Robin of Ashmore. And Michelle says, morning, Trevor. I'm a longtime Roosters fan. I know the game will be tough, but I'm backing the Roosters for a win. Good on you. Time now for the latest ABC local news. It's 7:30.

0: Good morning, Gemma Sapwell with ABC Local News. Two people remain in a critical condition after they were hit by a car in Palm Beach. Aisling Brennan reports.
1: Police say a car was heading south on the Gold Coast Highway just after 2 o'clock yesterday afternoon when it left the road. It struck two pedestrians on the footpath at the intersection with Talabudra Drive outside the surf club. A man and a woman aged in their 30s were taken to Gold Coast University Hospital in a critical condition. A 76-year-old driver and his passenger, a woman in her 60s, were also taken to hospital. Southbound lanes were closed for several hours yesterday. The Forensic Crash Unit is investigating.
0: Australian Federal Police have charged a Gold Coast man who allegedly posted banned Nazi symbols online. Chelsea Malunga reports.
2: The AFP launched an investigation in June after officers spotted a social media account publishing banned Nazi symbols, as well as racist, white supremacist, nationalist, and anti-LGBTQIA content. Officers from the National Security Investigations Team raided a home at Mudjerabar on the Gold Coast on Wednesday and seized a mobile phone. A 49-year-old man's been charged with publicly displaying prohibited Nazi symbols. The offence carries a maximum penalty of 5 years jail. He's due to appear in the Southport Magistrates Court next month.
0: The Queensland Fire Department is urging the public to ensure their homes have the appropriate smoke alarm systems ahead of a legislation deadline. Heloise Villez has more.
3: New laws taking effect next year require all Queensland houses, townhouses and units to have interconnected photoelectric smoke alarms fitted in bedrooms, hallways that connect bedrooms and on every story. All registered caravans and motorhomes are also required to have a photoelectric smoke alarm fitted on the ceiling. Authorities say the changes are designed to help families escape early in the event of a house fire, with firefighters responding to more than 1,700 house fires across Queensland last financial year. The final deadline for compliance is on the 1st of January next year.
0: A biologist and jellyfish expert says giant blue bottles currently washing up on the Gold Coast have a sting more powerful than normal blue bottles. Dr. Lisa Ann Gershwin says the large blue bottles can have floats the size of a human hand and can have 10-metre-long stingers. She says stings from these larger blue bottles can cause severe and debilitating illness.
4: These are not a good thing to have around. These guys actually cause Irukandji syndrome. This particular large species of blue bottle actually causes the same syndrome that Irukandjis are so famous for.
0: A Gold Coast coffee roaster says customers switching to supermarket coffee are putting more pressure on already struggling local cafes. Multinational corporations have reported a surge in instant coffee sales as cost of living pressures force more Australians to make coffee at home. CEO of Essential Coffee at Burleigh Heads, Todd Hiscock, says cafes will need to charge more to stay viable.
5: It's got to go up. You can't sustain an industry on charity. You know, a dollar a margin on a cup of coffee gross, then rent, then all the other stuff. It doesn't work. It's not sustainable.
0: And in sport, the Brisbane Lions are searching for a new coach after Chris Fagan announced his retirement days after leading the AFL club to a premiership three-peat. Kira Jones reports.
6: Chris Fagan arrived at Brisbane in 2016 and transformed the club from cellar dwellers into an AFL powerhouse within a decade. After 243 games and three straight premierships, the 65-year-old has decided to walk away. He says he's run out of energy and wants to spend more time with his family. Fagan departs as the longest serving coach in Brisbane Lions history and one of the most successful of the modern era. Attention now turns to his replacement, with football boss Danny Daly and senior assistant midfield coach Cam Bruce among the potential internal candidates.
0: To the weather, a sunny day with light winds becoming northeasterly in the middle of the day, a top of 25 degrees. 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
7: Good morning. Yeah, getting lots of messages about the Knights with that very excitable Newcastle publican, Luke Tills. Robin's, I just love Robin's comment of Ashmore, in case you miss it. She says,

0: this guy is so passionate about the Knights. I'm not an NRL fan, but I'm going to watch it now. But Brownie says he reckons the Chooks are going to win by 13. 13 plus, he says. Knights played their grand final last week. Brownie, I reckon the Knights have been playing the grand final for the last few weeks. Every week feels like a grand final for them. Brownie goes on to say that Daly Cherry Evans to go out a winner, Tedesco man of the match. Okay, thanks, Brownie. What do you reckon? Are you going to watch the game on Sunday? Are you riding the Knights or not? I guess if you're a Chooks fan, you're going to be going for the Roosters anyway. But are you getting on the Knights bandwagon? Always great to see an underdog get up. Would be a real fairy tale finish come Sunday if that were the case. 24 minutes to 7 now, and Jonathan Howe from the Bureau joins us. Good morning, Jonathan.
1: Good morning, Trevor.
0: Firstly, I've got to ask you, talking about the footy, what's the forecast for Sydney on Sunday for grand final day?
1: Oh, testing my...
0: Just throwing that out there. A curveball to start the conversation, yeah.
1: Yeah, it's looking pretty good. Storms tomorrow, but they'll clear up by Sunday, looking like a lovely evening for the grand final Sunday evening.
0: Oh, nice. And what about here? I mean, it's looking good for the Gold Coast, isn't it?
1: Yeah, beautiful Friday today and lead into the long weekend. We are expecting temperatures around 24 to 25 degrees on the coast, 26 degrees inland, 28 at Bow Desert, but lovely today. Plenty of sunshine with light winds.
0: Okay, nice. And much the same story right across the weekend?
1: Yeah, this weekend's looking pretty good as well. Temperature's pretty much unchanged, going for 25 degrees on Saturday, 26 on Sunday, a little bit of cloud building. But for Monday, the public holiday, we could see an afternoon shower or thunderstorm. So keep an eye on that as you head into Monday. And then next couple of days after that, Tuesday, Wednesday, getting quite unsettled and warming up and becoming quite humid across the Gold Coast, peaking at 28 degrees next Wednesday. And we're really starting to see those showers and storms increasing. So definitely getting into sort of the stormy season right across the southeast of the state.
0: All right. Thanks, Jonathan. Appreciate that. Yeah, storm season indeed. October is usually the time we start preparing for it. Might talk about that a little more on the show next week. It is Emergency Preparedness Week next week. 23 to 8, and Scott Fransman, Lifeguard Supervisor, joins us now. Scott, so glad you could join us in Surfers yesterday morning. Where are you today?
2: I'm back at Burleigh today, Trevor.
0: Yeah, and how are we looking at Burleigh this morning?
2: Very nice. We just had a swim and the water's really good in. It's a little bit bumpy, but we've just sort of come off that low tide around 5:30 this morning. So we've got an incoming tide, so swimming conditions should get a little bit better. It's around 12:15, that high tide. The swell sort of dropped off, Trevor, and it's a bit of a carbon copy of yesterday. It looks like the wind will sort of come up from the east-northeast as the day goes on. So looks like the pick of the beaches again will probably be the central and the northern beaches. And the wind doesn't look like it'll be too strong, so it should be good on most of the beaches up and down the coast. But just take care, particularly on that lower tide. The low tide sort of drops out again tonight around 7 o'clock. So it sort of seems on the open beaches, on the lower tide, there's a fair bit of water movement, and you sort of need to stay on your feet. But as the tide comes in, swimming conditions hopefully should get a little bit better. But looking like a cracking day, Trevor. It's just really nice. The sun's out. The water's really, really got that clear blue hinge to it. So it's just, yeah, looking really nice, mate, and the water's good in. So just stick between those flagged areas and have a great day.
0: Living in paradise, mate. Good on you, Scott. Thanks. Have a great weekend. Scott Fransman, Lifeguard Supervisor there. 22 to 8 now. We'll get an update on traffic conditions with Jess in just a moment. And then coming up, we're going to hear from the founding father of suburban rock in Australia. And he's headed our way. That's next.

0: 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Let's head to the streets.
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2: Good morning. A couple of incidents on our Gold Coast roads to be aware of. If you are driving along Narang Broadbeach Road through Carrara, just be mindful that next to the Emerald Lakes car park, there's an incident. We are seeing minor delays building up through the area. That's mostly for westbound traffic, but just approach the entire area with care. We're also getting word of an incident for Southport. That's on Narang Street at Mini Street. No major delays at this stage, but we will keep our eye on it and keep you informed. For Surfers Paradise, we're nice and clear across the Thomas Drive Bridge. No major issues at all for the Gold Coast Highway. That's actually moving along very nicely. And we also have word of an incident to watch for in Burleigh Heads. That's on West Burleigh Road as you approach the Gold Coast Highway T intersection. I'm Jess Miller from ATM with the latest traffic on ABC Gold Coast.
0: Thanks, Jess. Coming up, we're going to hear from the founding father of suburban rock. Remember this song?

0: Dave Warner's From the Suburbs is celebrating its 50th anniversary this year, and what's more, he's headed our way next.
1: Matt O'Kine, disruptive in class. Becky Lucas, too clever for her own good.
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1: 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Luke McGregor, permanent detention.
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0: This month marks the 50 years since the suburban boy Dave Warner captured the essence of the minutiae of Australian lives in the 70s, and in the process, he created a subgenre that came to be known as suburban rock. Now an enduring pop classic in Australia, Dave Warner's From the Suburbs is heading out on the road to reflect on our mundane existence and make it exciting all over again. Dave and the band will be playing the Tweed Heads Civic Centre on Sunday the 11th of October. And let me tell you, a Sunday afternoon on the Tweed has never looked so exhilarating. Dave joins us this morning from his bolt hole in some unidentified and homogenised suburban heartland ahead of next week's show. How did the life of a young Perth boy start this subgenre of suburban rock? Can you take us back to where that all began and the thought process and the circumstances that led to the creation of this suburban masterpiece?
5: Yeah, well, early 70s, around about 1971, 72, when Gough Whitlam was coming to power, Australia was feeling its oats as a nation, and I felt that most of the songs that were being done by Australian bands at that time, we were trying to sound American or English, and even the subject matter of Arkansas Grass or Show Me the Way to St. Louis were not Australian. And I really wanted to just do something that reflected my culture, you know, what it was like to be a young suburban person. And most of Australia was 98% suburban. So that was the idea initially. And I wrote a few songs in Pus. The idea of Pus was to be we were kind of like a proto-punk band, really, influenced by Frank Zappa and the Fugs, which was very anti-music, very anti the sort of traditional groovy music idea, you know, in your face and quite garage band in a way. So
0: you were punk before it was punk, weren't you?
5: Yeah, well, that was exactly, yeah. This was a couple of years, and then I went to England in 75, 76, and just as punk was breaking there, I had come up with this idea that I thought, look, I write in songs in a lot of different styles, musical styles, but they're really what's the core of it is that they're all about suburban Australia or being that kind of person, how that influences me and how I influence other people. And so I came up with the name Dave Warner's From the Suburbs, and that's really where it started, trying to reflect the Laminex tables, the Wheaties and the footy that were part of our lives that no one ever talked about or sang about that were too uncool.
0: Oh, well, they just weren't glorious enough to be put into song. I was listening to Halftime at the Football just before we chatted this morning, and I note that it's referred to as proto-rap. Did you know then that you were onto something when you created that song?
5: Not really, except that it was all experimental in a way, and what happened was the very first Suburbs show, October 1976, was actually like a little play. So songs that I'd written, and I would intro the songs with dialogue or monologue of these suburban vignettes and snapshots. And when I started playing the pubs, you couldn't do that in a pub. You know, you couldn't do this kind of, no one had that attention. Everyone was getting pissed and the cash registers were ringing. So I rolled those into the song. And so songs like Mugs Game and Halftime at the Football actually took on these monologues and dialogues that I'd written and put them into the song. And what happened then was something that I hadn't expected, which was that the audience itself became part of the performance. And doing a song like Halftime at the Football, if people have ever been part of it, when it really takes off and the audience contribute, you get this fourth dimensional thing where it's not just a song, it's a total event. The audience is part of the band, the band's part of the audience, we're all shouting and singing, and the idea in that song was to try and create a Saturday afternoon in Australia circa 1977, and you know, it was unique and terrific, and I didn't know that rap was going to come along then, but I'm glad that we beat it.
0: When you were talking about singing about Australian life, the mundane as it might be, the only other band I could think of at that time that was really breaking through and doing that was Skyhooks, but of course they were doing it in a very campy, glam kind of way. I'm just wondering, was there a genuine desire on your part to create social commentary in the lyrics of the music, or were you just interested in poking fun at who we were at that time?
5: Well, I think it's all part of the same thing. And interestingly, Greg McCange from Skyhooks, great Australian songwriter and a very good friend of mine now, and I didn't know Greg at the time that I was writing my songs. He didn't know me. But we both started from the same point of view, which was that the strongest songs are the songs that kind of represent the world of the songwriter and the person who's going through it. And so, you know, all those things, Trevor, are part of our world. You know, they're funny. Our world's funny. It's sad. It's frustrating. Girl dumps you. You know, your heart breaks. So that's really sad. Or vice versa. Girl gets dumped by a guy. You know, she's sad. But then the next day you're at the footy and your team wins and you're screaming to let everything out, all the frustration. So it's all part of the one big ball of knitting, and you chuck it in and pull out whatever strands you can.
0: Do you think we can still relate to that now, like audiences obviously that have grown up with you and through that era, but I'm just wondering 50 years on how people perceive that, because I feel in a strangely sad way that we've lost something as we've evolved.
5: Look, we definitely have. The world's a different place. We've definitely lost some things. Certainly the people of my generation absolutely still get it, you know. And as I say to them, look, we're going to lock the doors here, and if anybody asks you, any of your children or grandchildren ask you what you've been doing, you just say playing bingo, because what we're doing would be completely is not allowed. We'd all be cancelled immediately.
0: Sorry, I thought you were playing bingo as part of the gig. Is it like a halftime intermission break or something? That'd go down well at Tweed Heads, I tell you that.
5: That's not a bad look. But having said that, the strange thing is that for all the way that Australia has changed, and you know, loads of ways, and we consider ourselves much more sophisticated, and no one cooks anymore, and you know, we all go and get, you know, takeaway Thai or whatever. The strange thing is that for all of that, the suburban aspirations remain very much the same. People still want a nice house to live in, a car that goes, a swimming pool if possible, especially on hot days, and some air conditioning on hot days. You know, like, the world doesn't change that much, but our perception of ourselves, I think we believe that we've changed, but I don't know how much we actually have. And one thing that doesn't change is that, look, if people come to a Dave Warner show, they'll see something unique and they will enjoy themselves.

0: Dave Warner's from the suburbs. Can you believe it? 50 years young, dare I say that, this year, playing Tweedhead Civic Centre on Sunday, the 11th of October. It'll be the most exciting thing to happen in Tweedheads on a Sunday afternoon in a long time. Get down there and check him out. Great fun. It is 5 minutes to eight, and Nick Dyer on the radio from 8:30 this morning. You'd be excited about the grand final this weekend, Nick?
1: Yes, I am. I'm nervous for Newcastle, though.
0: Are you?
1: Yeah, well, Sydney's had a couple of extra days off. The Knights gave their everything with, you know, a player down against the Panthers last week. So I'm hoping for the best and bracing for the worst. And no, I'm not a Roosters fan. Just in case you pick that up.
0: Not suggesting that at all.
1: Just not. And we love a good underdog story, and it doesn't get better than this for Newcastle Knight fans. I know we've got a fair few on the coast as well. So, look, you know, if you've got any thoughts on the game, how you're going to spend it, maybe you're doing a last-ditch attempt to get down to Sydney. I would love to know this morning all about the NRL Grand Final. And to top it off, we get a long weekend to recover.
0: Hey.
1: That's the best of the bunch. Hey, this morning, if you are planning on going to the beach, or maybe you've noticed big blue bottles on our shores, big, not necessarily better. And I've had a really interesting chat with one of my favourite jellyfish experts about the toxicity of these big blueies.
0: One of your favourite jellyfish experts. You've got quite a few.
1: I have a couple. I know. I have a very strange nerd social network. But this particular jellyfish goddess, as I like to refer to her, is pretty knowledgeable on the subject, and some great advice too for your dogs on beaches big blueies, because these big blueies are very toxic.
0: They normally come in with a nor'easter, but we haven't had any nor'easters lately, so it's strange that they're kind of on.
1: We've had a little bit of northerlies. These big ones don't come very often. Every decade or so we get these big blueies, so not the little ones that you see, but the ones that are about the bladder, about the size of your hand or half the size of your foot.
0: Yeah.
1: They're the ones that you need to be extra careful about. If you get stung, what you need to do, all this stuff, just in time for the last weekend of the school holiday. So we'll take you through that this morning. The ABC has been running a competition about your favourite insects, and they've got six finalists, and I'm going to reveal that to you this morning. Look, I'm not the outdoorsy type. I think that's quite well established. But I don't mind my butterflies.
0: Yeah.
1: I don't mind my Christmas beetles. I draw the line at sticky insects because I'm not a fan. I'm not suggesting any of these insects have made the top six list. But if you are a fan of nature, then make sure you stick around for that as well. So we'll get into that, and we will wrap up all of your entertainment needs. We're going to check in with our entertainment reporter for new stuff on the big screen. Really strange one from Tom Cruise. It's called Digger. It's very strange, so I've heard.
0: Is it out now?
1: Yes. Okay. What's today? Yes, it's out now. Digger, I believe Digger is out now. So we'll take a look at that. There's also another very strange film starring Anne Hathaway, Dakota Johnson, called Verity.
0: Yeah.
1: Which is a bit of a psychological thriller. Haven't been to the movies in a while, so I actually want to spend some time at the movies. So if you, like me, want to get out and just relax in a quiet, dark space, maybe after the school holidays, which have been super hectic at your place, then make sure you stick around for that. We'll get that underway. Oh, and I can't believe I buried the lead. Rhonda Birchmore is my guest on Musical Milestones.
0: Oh, wow. She's fabulous.
1: She is more than fabulous, and she's got three beautiful songs that she wants to share with you, and they've all got cracker of stories to go with them as well.
0: Of course they have. It's Rhonda Birchmore.
1: So wrapping up the week in style on the morning show.
0: Well done to you, Nick. Look forward to tuning in, and just to hear you get excited about bugs. It's Nicole Dyer from 8:30 this morning on 91.7 ABC Gold Coast. Let's check in with Jess and get an update on what's happening on the roads.
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0: What's happening, Jess?
3: If you're doing the northbound journey on the M1, you've got absolutely no hold-ups all the way through to Brisbane. Southbound, slightly under pace from Pimpamar through to Narang. And Surfers Paradise in the clear of any major delays for the Gold Coast Highway and Thomas Drive. A little bit of congestion through Burley Waters at the Southport Burley Road and Christine Avenue intersection. It's Jess Miller from ATM with the latest traffic on ABC Gold Coast.
0: Thanks, Jess. As always, please keep us posted if there's anything we've missed. 0487993222 or 1300 903 917. That's it for me. Have a fantastic weekend, a long weekend. We'll be back Tuesday morning first thing. And don't forget, daylight saving kicks in from Sunday.
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0: ABC News. Good morning, I'm Maria Hatzakis. The federal government is today set to announce a plan to crack down on migration lawyers and agents who exploit the visa system. Will Murray reports.
1: Assistant Citizenship Minister Julian Hill will today use a speech in Sydney to unveil further details of Labor's migration overhaul, including new restrictions on international students that take effect from today. He's also expected to condemn migration lawyers and agents who sell false hope to clients with little prospect of remaining in Australia and flag plans to restrict their activity. Australia's net overseas migration was more than 290,000 in the year to March, with the government pledging to curb the rate to 225,000 by next financial year.
0: Israel's Prime Minister claims a pilot who allegedly tried to hijack a passenger plane bound for Tel Aviv had been radicalised. The Omani nationals accused of attacking his co-pilot on Wednesday, stabbing him and forcing their plane from Dubai to Tel Aviv into a nosedive before passengers stormed the cockpit and wrested back control. Benjamin Netanyahu has told Fox News the alleged offender had undergone Islamist radicalisation.
2: It looks like he had been radicalized. I think it's too early to say whether he had any connections with Iran or with anyone else. It's too early to say that, but we'll be able to say that fairly definitively. Not fairly. I think we'll be able to say it definitively within a matter of days.
0: Investigations are continuing after two people were hit by a car on the Gold Coast. Police allege an SUV was travelling on the Gold Coast Highway at Palm Beach yesterday afternoon when it left the road and struck the pedestrians who were walking on a footpath. The man and woman, aged in their 30s, remain in a critical condition in hospital. The Forensic Crash Unit is investigating. Australian citrus growers are pushing to boost exports to the United States. Vanessa Jarrett has details.
3: Currently, only citrus grown in the original fruit fly pest-free areas of Riverland, Sunraysia and Riverina in the southern parts of the country can be exported to the United States. A US government report was signed off a decade ago to expand the approved zones to include parts of Queensland, Western Australia and New South Wales, but it remains stalled years later. Citrus Australia Chief Executive Nathan Hancock says the export market is valuable.
4: So the United States would potentially open up another 100 to 150 million in trade almost overnight.
3: The Australian government says it's working with the US to finalise trade agreements.
0: The Brisbane City Council is planning to grow the local street art scene ahead of the 2032 Olympic and Paralympic Games. Local artists have transformed public spaces in Newstead and Toowong, with murals celebrating the history and character of the areas. The projects are also designed to deter graffiti and reduce the cost of removing vandalism. Internationally recognised street artist Jared Danby says his latest work in Brisbane has brought an added sense of pride.
5: Yeah, I've painted in a lot of places before, but I've somehow skipped Brisbane. So this is my first public piece in Brisbane, so that's really special. And I was able to bring my mum down here, my dad came down here as well, and they're both just jubilant. Yeah, it's great.
0: In the AFL, Brisbane Lions veteran Dane Zorko has praised coach Chris Fagan, who's announced his retirement days after leading the club to a premiership three-peat. The 65-year-old coach is stepping down after 10 years at the helm, saying he's run out of energy and wants to spend more time with his family. Zorko says Fagan has transformed the club.
6: What an incredible man. I mean, from day one, he just gave people an opportunity. He trusted his own process. We believed in it. We worked extremely hard for him, and he walks away at the absolute top, which is not something that coaches often get the opportunity to do.
0: Brisbane star midfielder Will Ashcroft has won the Lions' Best and Fairest Award at a ceremony last night. Ashcroft polled 71 votes to claim his first Merritt Murray medal. The weather for Queensland: isolated showers along the east coast, north of Townsville, and possible storms near the far southern Queensland border, southwest of Cunnamulla. Isolated showers in the western Gulf Country, mostly fine elsewhere. Cairns and Bundaberg, 27. Townsville, 28, Mackay 26, Rockhampton 29, Mount Isa 35. In the southeast, sunny Brisbane 26 degrees.
7: Good morning, welcome to AM. I'm Rachel Mealy, coming to you from the lands of the Turrbal and Yuggera people in Brisbane. On today's program, a failed execution attempt in the US sparks fresh scrutiny of capital punishment. And seaweed farming in northern Australia promises big things, from pharmaceuticals to soil rehabilitation.
8: There's, you know, over 10,000 known seaweed species globally. Australia, unfortunately, in the north in particular, does have really limited data in that space, and people are starting to discover it as the new Great Barrier Reef.
7: Israel's Prime Minister claims a pilot who attempted to hijack a passenger plane bound for Tel Aviv on Wednesday had been radicalised. The crisis was averted because of quick-thinking passengers who stormed the cockpit. Benjamin Netanyahu says it will still be some days before the motive for the attack is properly known. Middle East correspondent Matthew Doran is in Jerusalem. He joined me a short time ago. Matthew, what's the Israeli Prime Minister had to say?
9: Rachel, good morning. He's given a bit more detail about what some of the passengers on board this plane have told him about their ordeal on Wednesday, when it became clear that all was not right in the cockpit of this plane and that one of the pilots had attacked his co-pilot. That we are hearing things such as that when these Israeli passengers who stormed the cockpit dragged the pilot out and dragged the victim of this attack out of the plane and wrested back control of the flight as it was in the skies above Saudi Arabia, that the pilot who led this attack, an Omani national, was demanding or pleading with other members of the crew to kill him. That's something that Benjamin Netanyahu says is a clear indication that not only was this man wanting to cause significant harm to the passengers, but that he was, in Benjamin Netanyahu's own words here, suicidal on this mission that he led on Wednesday on board this fly-Dubai flight from Dubai to Tel Aviv. Benjamin Netanyahu is still being fairly cautious in some of his language, though. He is saying that it's still going to take some time for there to be a full understanding of what this man's motive was, whether or not he has ties to some of Israel's enemies, including Iran. That's something that Benjamin Netanyahu says could become clear in the next couple of days or so. But in an interview with Fox News overnight, Australia time, he has provided some detail as to early information that the interrogators, which at this point is being led by Saudi Arabia and the United Arab Emirates, but early information that they are learning about this man.
2: The attacker, the co-pilot who attacked the captain, is now being interrogated. But here's what we do know. First, we know that he underwent Islamist radical indoctrination. That appears to be something we're gathering from the information, his personal information.
7: The Israeli Prime Minister Benjamin Netanyahu, and before him, Matthew Doran in Jerusalem. A woman on death row is alive and receiving life-saving medical care in a Nashville hospital hours after she survived two doses of the drug that was meant to kill her. The case has sparked renewed scrutiny of capital punishment across the US and led the governor of Tennessee to halt all executions for the rest of the year. North America correspondent Lauren Day is in Washington. She joined me earlier. Lauren, what do we know about this woman's condition?
10: Well, Rachel, Krista Pike's lawyers spoke earlier today and they confirmed that she is still alive, but she is in a critical condition. They said she's receiving life-saving medical care, but there's no real sense of her prognosis at this point. They also went through some of the details of this botched execution. For example, they said it took an hour and at least seven needles to establish an IV line and that her arm turned purple after the second dose of pentobarbital was administered. We still don't know exactly why things went so wrong, but Tennessee's execution protocol does call for a secondary dose of that drug if an inmate doesn't die after the first, but it doesn't spell out what happens if the subject is then alive after the second set. So just a bit of background for you. Krista Pike would have been the first woman put to death in Tennessee in more than 200 years, and she received the death sentence for killing, along with her boyfriend, their 19-year-old classmate Colleen Slemmer in 1990. 1995, and that case got a lot of national attention here in the States because of the brutal nature of the crime and the fact that Slemmer was found with a pentagram carved onto her chest, which is a symbol that's often associated with satanic groups. Now, Krista Pike's lawyer said that what she went through with this botched execution was torturous, and he has called for her sentence to be reduced to life in prison. Have a listen to what he said earlier.
11: I'm haunted by last night, and I hope people do want to know how she's doing and care how she's doing, because what I saw last night is not something that should ever happen again.
7: That's attorney Randy Spivey there. And Lauren, what are the likely implications from this botched execution?
10: Well, Rachel, this is actually the second botched execution in Tennessee this year. There was another back in May. And so the governor of Tennessee has now announced a review of the state's capital punishment process, and he's suspended executions for the time being pending that review, including one that had been slated for December. Bill Lee spoke earlier today about this case as well. Take a listen to how he described it.
12: This is a tragedy. There is no one that wanted what happened last night to happen. It shouldn't have happened. It's the most difficult of circumstances as it relates to the sentence that should have been carried out by the state. It's a tragedy, and it's deeply disturbing to me that that has happened in this state. The people deserve better than that, and we're gonna make sure that happens.
10: Now, this case has renewed the debate over the death penalty, but it's really important to remember that a majority of Americans still support capital punishment. There are various statistics on this. There was a poll last year that Gallup did that found that it was only a slim majority, about 53%, but there was a recent Pew Research poll that found that 66% of Americans do support capital punishment for convicted murderers. And we've seen a really sharp rise in executions since Donald Trump has returned to the White House. There were 47 carried out last year. That's the highest annual total since 2009. So even though this is clearly reviving that debate and that conversation around capital punishment, it's really unclear if it will result in any lasting change.
7: Lauren Day in Washington. Russia's military campaign in Ukraine has stalled, but Moscow is escalating a dangerous shadow war on a second front, with covert hybrid attacks surging across Europe. The Kremlin denies the claim. Europe correspondent Elias Kluwer has travelled to Germany, seen as a primary target of Russia's new campaign.
13: It's a picturesque September evening, and the streets of Berlin seem peaceful, but this is a front line of a new war being waged by Russia, and there's uncertainty over how to respond.
14: I think people should be concerned.
13: That's Nina Lokja, a senior fellow at Germany's Council for Foreign Relations. She believes Russia is escalating its covert attacks while its full-scale invasion in Ukraine stalls.
14: We are seeing an ongoing hybrid warfare from Russia towards Germany, towards the German critical infrastructures, towards German society.
13: And last month, a staggering escalation. Spy chiefs here say Russia was behind a failed plot to blow up a Ukrainian plane at an airport in Leipzig, about a 2 hours drive from here in Berlin. But it's not just Germany that's in Moscow's sights. This year alone, European intelligence estimates there may have been around 200 hybrid attacks across NATO countries this year. Hybrid attack methods are varied. Drone incursions in restricted airspace, suspicious fires, assassination plots, cyber attacks or physical sabotage of oil pipelines or underwater data cables, to name a few. Colonel Johann Schmidt, a researcher and member of the German Armed Forces, says Russia sees hybrid warfare as a key part of its overall military strategy and used the same playbook on Ukraine before it launched its full-scale invasion.
15: Plausible deniability was the core element of Russia's approach towards Ukraine, working via proxy actors to being used in this kind of hybrid sense. Russia is implementing a price on us for the Western support towards Ukraine.
13: While hybrid attacks surge, there's a growing urgency in the discussion around how to respond. NATO triggered Article 4 of its treaty twice last year after calling for urgent consultation after Russian hybrid attacks. But many analysts believe Moscow either dismisses that as hand-wringing or even celebrates it as evidence of its shadow war succeeding. Colonel Johann Schmidt believes Russia is attacking NATO countries to destabilize the alliance and because its ability to respond is limited.
15: Hybrid actors choose their vectors of attack from an angle where the victim is not really prepared for or has political restrictions to counter symmetrically.
13: Russia denies any involvement in these hybrid attacks, routinely dismissing the accusations as a Western conspiracy. But tolerance in Europe is thinning, and the West may soon have to decide whether to keep absorbing the blows or to strike back. This is Elias Kluwer in Berlin, reporting for AM.
7: And thanks for your company on AM, where it's 8:15. The Australian Tax Office is facing a backlash from small business owners after it announced it will soon stop accepting tax payments by credit card. The ATO's move is in response to new rules that ban the practice of charging the customer a surcharge when they pay by credit or debit card. Here's political reporter Nicole Asher.
16: A bolt from the blue for business owners after a week of tough economic news.
17: This announcement just came out of nowhere. This honestly feels like the nail in the coffin.
16: Accountant Belinda Rasso says she's been inundated with messages and calls from owners worried about how they'll pay their tax bills come December.
17: It's quite common practice for small businesses around the country with their cash flow needs to actually just get out a credit card, pay that that GST bill, pay their BAS, and then pay it off.
16: But the ATO's revealed it will stop accepting credit card payments from November 30. It's making the change because of a nationwide ban, which kicked in yesterday, on businesses and other organisations passing on debit and credit card fees to customers. In theory, it means a $4 coffee will cost $4, regardless of how you pay for it. But the business, be it a cafe or a hairdresser, or in this case, the ATO, still has to pay a fee to the bank facilitating the card payment, meaning if they accept a payment by card, they now have to absorb that cost themselves. Nonetheless, Andrew McKellar from the Australian Chamber of Commerce and Industry says the ATO has made the wrong call.
18: It is hypocritical for the tax office to be saying this. They are expecting that small businesses should seek to absorb the cost from not being able to pass through these surcharges that come from credit cards. But they're saying, on the other hand, they will not absorb it themselves.
16: The Chamber of Commerce and Industry is calling on the ATO to reverse its decision to ban credit card payments.
18: In these circumstances, the government has got to look at the impact of this measure and understand the difficulty that it's creating for small business.
16: This is the latest front in a battle between the business sector and the government, with disquiet over looming tax changes and the introduction of payday super. Small business operators say they're feeling under siege. Shadow Treasurer Tim Wilson.
9: I've heard from many small business owners who are absolutely livid at what the ATO has done. They've already had to absorb the cost of payday super around their finance, and this is just a double blow.
16: In a notice about the change published by the ATO, it explains absorbing the credit card surcharge on tax payments would be inappropriate because it would, in effect, be transferring that cost onto the tax-paying public. Accountant Belinda Rasso argues the ATO should have at least given businesses more warning of the change. 12 months, she suggests, would have been more appropriate.
17: 2 months is not enough leeway. It is not enough time for people to organise themselves.
16: The ATO says it's writing to taxpayers with payment plans linked to credit cards, and it warns direct debit arrangements will need to be updated within the next 8 weeks.
7: Nicole Asher. For 9 days, a team of citizen searchers has been scouring unforgiving bushland in southern Western Australia looking for the remains of 4 people from the town of Nanup, who vanished nearly 2 decades ago in one of Australia's most baffling missing persons cases. Dominique Bayens reports.
19: Armed with shovels, rakes and chainsaws, a team of citizen searchers are working their way through bushland about 300 kilometres south of Perth with one objective, to find the remains of four people they've never met. Tylee Rafferty is one of the searchers.
20: I've done, you know, hiking and that kind of thing, but I have minimal experience in searches. So I just sort of had the idea to show up and see if I could help where I could.
19: She's travelled nearly 200 kilometres from her home in Bunbury, and this is the longest the mental health nurse has been away from her two young daughters.
20: They didn't want me to leave. They didn't want me to come. But I just said to them, if you were lost in the bush and you've been there for a really long time, you would want someone to come and try and help find you.
19: She's looking for any sign of Chantelle McDougall and her five-year-old daughter Leela, Simon Cadwill and Tony Popich. The four vanished in July 2007. They told family and friends they were moving to Brazil but were reported missing when they failed to get in touch. It was later discovered their passports hadn't been used and their bank accounts were untouched. A coronial inquest in 2017 couldn't determine if the four were alive or dead.
20: It still pops into my mind and you just wonder and you just think the family's living with that and they still don't know what's happened.
19: The search is being conducted in a stretch of bushland near the town of Northcliffe, 100 kilometres south of where the four lived. In the days around the disappearance, bus tickets to the town were purchased by members of the group. 3 months later, prisoners working in the area discovered items of women's clothing and reported the smell of something dead in the area. WA police did a search, but later admitted they were in the wrong location. Each morning, the volunteers gather around a campfire at the local holiday park for a morning briefing. Cups of tea in hand, they pore over large maps and discuss the plan for the day ahead.
21: Pretty simple, really. We're just going to clear around here.
19: Among the searchers are Jim and Kath McDougall, the parents and grandparents of Chantelle and Leela McDougall.
22: Feels good that I'm participating, but it is very emotional and sometimes very stressing, but I'm glad I'm out there helping.
19: Kath McDougall says they drove from their home in regional Victoria to be here, and they've been astounded by what they've seen.
22: All these years, there hasn't sort of been much happening, and for all these people to turn out here and help, it's just absolutely amazing.
19: Despite the tough conditions and almost impossible task, volunteers like Ethan Watsham know that it's the trying that matters.
23: If we weren't to get a result, then I think that we've done everything we can to prove to them that we gave it the best shot we could with the tools that we have and the people that we have.
19: The volunteers will continue their search until Sunday.
7: Dominique Bayens. The curtain comes down on the National Rugby League season this Sunday with the grand finals in both the women's and men's games. The Sydney Roosters will take on the Newcastle Knights in the men's game and the Brisbane Broncos in the women's match. Reporter Miles Holbrook-Walk joined me earlier. Miles, how has the build-up for the women's grand final been?
24: Well, it's certainly been an exciting one, Rachel. We've essentially got a grand final rematch between two heated rivals. The Brisbane Broncos won in highly controversial circumstances over, yet again, an undefeated Sydney Roosters side last year, where they were awarded a try in the final moments of the match. And the Roosters really have been hanging on to that moment ever since. And now they get their shot at revenge. And they are hoping to send off two legends of the game, Millie Elliott and Corbin Baxter from their side, who really were pioneers in the NRLW movement. Out winners. Similarly, Ali Brigginshaw, another legend of the game, she's playing for the Brisbane Broncos, helped marvellously by Tamika Upton, who won her third Player of the Year award in 4 years, Rachel. These are two titanic forces of NRLW coming head-to-head there.
7: And in the men's game, the Newcastle Knights have made a stunning return to the grand final stage. Will there be anyone left in Newcastle on Sunday, or are they all travelling to the game?
24: Well, not only will there be plenty left over, they're packing out their home stadium. There's about 20-odd thousand free tickets that have been sold to just sit at a live site at the Hunter Stadium right in the heart of Newcastle to watch the game. Plenty of pubs, clubs, footy clubs around the Hunter will all be packed out. It was a hot ticket in town, frankly, to get to this grand final, and it's sold out very quickly by NRL standards. So plenty will be waiting there. I think the real question is, if they do win, will anyone get any rest? It's been a seismic rise for a side that went from wooden spooners to grand finalists in the space of a year.
7: And there's been some controversy over ticketing and still a mysterious entertainment lineup for the pre-game show.
24: Yeah, the NRL takes an interesting line with this. They have grand final tickets on sale to the public all the way back to June, so you can get in really early. And we saw one team in particular, the New Zealand Warriors, go all the way from second place to ending up getting knocked out very quickly in the finals. But lots of people from New Zealand bought their tickets early, in part because it's such a logistical exercise going through international customs and the like. So there's all these tickets tied up with Warriors fans, for example, who aren't playing in this game. So there's a little bit of a resale market that has emerged, but many fans weren't able to get a ticket either from Newcastle or the Roosters. As for those who were lucky enough to get a ticket, this fiasco of who exactly is going to play before the grand final, a tradition that's run 40 years in the NRL, it remains somewhat up in the air. The only person who seems to know is the game's overlord, Peter Volandis. He says he's keeping it a secret. I've asked him, and many other journalists have too, a couple of times, who exactly is playing. The only details he's released is that it will be Australian musicians doing some sort of tribute to Jai Arrow, who revealed his motor neurone disease diagnosis this year in a story that really transcended rugby league. And whatever this tribute is, it's likely to feature Jerry and the Pacemakers, You'll Never Walk Alone. It is a story that has brought the community together and has kind of put in perspective perhaps the fact that this is just a game and it is just sport, but it can be an incredible force for some powerful things, and raising money and awareness and really an outpouring of love for Jai Arrow has been a big part of the NRL this season.
7: Miles Holbrook-Walk. We're used to hearing news about all sorts of farmers in Australia, but here's one you've probably never given much thought to. Seaweed farmers. One scientist and businesswoman in Darwin, who's become a commercial seaweed farmer, reckons Australia is missing a big opportunity. She says the crop can be used for everything from food and pharmaceuticals to soil rehabilitation. Christy O'Brien reports.
8: So could you get the other tags out of that bag? Just like a couple more yellows and a couple more pink and a couple more orange, please.
1: Yep.
3: Dodging crocs and critters while checking her crop is part of the day job for scientist and businesswoman Alison Dugood.
8: There's, you know, over 10,000 known seaweed species globally. Australia, unfortunately, in the north in particular, does have really limited data in that space, and people are starting to discover it as the new Great Barrier Reef.
3: Today she's diving in Darwin Harbour to check on her seaweed assets. It's the first major trial site for her company, North Australian Sea Culture, which develops seaweed supply chains in regional Australia.
8: We had some growth rates of up to double size in less than a week when we first started. It's not an invasive species, it's all native, which is pretty exciting. You can kind of see some other natural seaweeds growing onto the line there.
3: Seaweed is sometimes described as a wonder crop because, unlike other crops, it doesn't need fresh water, zero inputs are required, and it heals the ocean while it's growing. Professor Navid Mohamani runs the Algae Innovation Hub at Murdoch University in Perth. He's researched extensively the use of seaweed and algae to treat wastewater from farms, aquaculture and other sources.
4: The seaweeds are very good in taking up the nutrients from the water, and these are the nutrients such as ammonium, nitrate, phosphates. If we don't remove them, they can actually cause other issues such as harmful algal bloom.
3: He sees it as a huge opportunity in Australia.
4: Significant need for finding alternative food in the for the future of human being. And algae and seaweed can play a significant role in this whole matrix.
3: Demand is growing, but the fragile climate-dependent supply chain is struggling to keep pace. More than 90% of seaweed farming occurs in just six countries, predominantly in Asia. Alison Dugood says that tight concentration means the industry is vulnerable to localised destructive weather and warming seas. Her vision is to create a number of small seaweed hubs scattered throughout northern Australia to provide sustainable income.
8: So a closing down mine that needs to be serviced, and you don't want to be shipping in a bunch of fertiliser and biomass from interstate.
0: The figures seem lucrative. The National Oceanic and Atmospheric Administration in the United States say the seaweed industry has gross margins regularly hitting above 65% per crop and cite it as one of the fastest growing aquaculture industries in the world.
3: Alison Duguid is in talks with Indigenous elders in the Kimberley in Western Australia and Gove in the Northern Territory.
7: Christy O'Brien reporting. Briefly in finance, Wall Street stocks have recovered from early losses to close slightly higher. Oil is higher. The global benchmark Brent crude is trading at $102.54 US a barrel. And that's AM for today. AM's executive producer is Michael Edwards. Today's program's been produced by Catherine Gregory. The associate producer is Barney Porter. Technical production by Kim White, David Lawford and Mark Cash. I'm Rachel Mealy. Have a safe and happy weekend. It's 8:30.
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2: And good morning, a beautiful blue Friday, second day of October, top of 25, sunny conditions, life is grand. Last weekend for school holidays, maybe not so grand, depends, I guess, on which side of the fence you're sitting. If you're the kids, maybe getting back to school. Not so exciting. Maybe as parents, getting kids back to school, very exciting. Today on the show, we're going to head to the beach first up. There have been concerns about some big blue bottles that have been seen along the edge there. And I caught up with a jellyfish expert just to say, you know, what should we be aware of? We're also chasing... And good morning, a beautiful blue Friday. Second day of October, top of 25, sunny conditions... Life is grand. Last weekend for school holidays, maybe not so grand. Depends, I guess, on which side of the fence you're sitting. If you're the kids, maybe getting back to school. Not so exciting. Maybe as parents, getting kids back to school, very exciting. Today on the show, we're going to head to the beach first up. There have been concerns about some big blue bottles that have been seen along the edge there. And I caught up with a jellyfish expert just to say, you know, what should we be aware of? We're also chasing a response from our lifeguards about the bigger blueies. The bigger, not so much the better. More on that.

0: being able to cook food for different people that actually comes from our school.
1: We're going to take you inside the greenhouse classroom, helping students grow a taste for veggies and a love of learning. In the Know with Chloe, Chloe Maxwell in the producer's chair today. We're going to take a look at the six insect finalists. There's been a poll being conducted by the ABC about your favourite insects. Maybe you've got one. I am a little partial to the Christmas beetle. Have not seen a lot of Christmas beetles of late, but maybe you've got a favourite. We'll find out the six. Apparently one of them's very interesting. Not the prettiest, but very interesting nonetheless. We'll get into our news headlines in just a moment. But first, let's take a look at what's going on with your weather. Trevor Jackson caught up with Jonathan Howe today and asked the question, before the Gold Coast, what about Sunday and the grand final?
2: Yeah, it's looking pretty good. Storms tomorrow, but they'll clear up by Sunday, looking like a lovely evening for the grand final on Sunday evening.
3: Oh, nice. And what about here? I mean, it's looking good for the Gold Coast, isn't it?
2: Yeah, beautiful Friday today and lead into the long weekend. We are expecting temperatures around 24 to 25 degrees on the coast, 26 degrees inland, 28 at Bow Desert, but lovely today. Plenty of sunshine with light winds. This weekend's looking pretty good as well. Temperatures pretty much unchanged, going for 25 degrees on Saturday, 26 on Sunday, a little bit of cloud building. But for Monday, the public holiday, we could see an afternoon shower or thunderstorms. Keep an eye on that as you head into Monday. And then next couple of days after that, Tuesday, Wednesday, getting quite unsettled and warming up and becoming quite humid across the Gold Coast, peaking at 28 degrees next Wednesday. And we'll really start to see those showers and storms increasing. So definitely getting into sort of the stormy season right across the southeast of the state.
1: As Jonathan Howe and your weather, let's find out what's making news. Gemma Satwell, sitting in the chair. Good morning to you.
4: Good morning, Nick. Two people remain in a critical condition after they were hit by a car in Palm Beach. Police say the car was heading south on the Gold Coast Highway just after 2 o'clock yesterday afternoon when it left the road. It struck two pedestrians on the footpath at the intersection with Talabudra Drive outside the surf club. A man and a woman aged in their 30s were taken to Gold Coast University Hospital and remain in a critical condition. The 76-year-old driver and his passenger, a woman in her 60s, were also taken to hospital. Southbound lanes were closed for several hours yesterday. The Forensic Crash Unit is investigating. Meanwhile, a Gold Coast man's been charged after allegedly posting banned Nazi symbols online. Federal police launched an investigation in June after spotting a social media account allegedly publishing prohibited Nazi symbols alongside racist, white supremacist, nationalist and anti-LGBTQIA plus content. Now, officers raided a Gold Coast home on Wednesday and seized a mobile phone. A 49-year-old man's been charged. He's due to appear in court next month. And a biologist and jellyfish expert says giant blue bottles that are currently washing up on the Gold Coast have a sting that can be more powerful than normal blue bottles. Now, Dr. Lisa Ann Gershwin says the large blue bottles can have floats that are larger than normal and can have stingers of up to 10 metres, and the stings from these can cause debilitating illness.
1: Yeah.
4: So I don't know if anyone's seen them. I was at Rainbow yesterday at about 6 o'clock, and there were some I've never seen blue bottles that big before, and I've seen a lot of people posting about them online, and there wasn't a strong northerly blowing either, so it was quite unusual.
1: I think buyer beware on any blue bottle, but the bigger, the more toxicity. We are checking with lifeguards. There have been no reports of any major injuries as a result, but as always, just keep your distance. Don't prod them with a stick, because if you put the stick on the beach, not good for dogs.
4: Oh, is that right?
1: This is true. Very true indeed. So we're going to
4: because they can pick up
1: Lisa.
4: The stick and then it's had... Yes.
1: Yeah, exactly. So
4: something I wouldn't have thought of.
1: No. So we'll just, I guess, a reminder about just how to treat blue bottles. And if you do get stung, what's the best way to treat those stings as well? Thank you very much, Gemma Sapwell. Let's find out how your roads are looking.
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6: Good morning again. If you're driving through Southport, please be extra careful. There's been a multi-vehicle collision. This is on Southport Narang Road at the Mini Street intersection. We do have lanes restricted in both directions and delays are expected to build up through there. So best off just giving the area a miss if you possibly can. We've got heavy delays starting to build up for the southbound journey on the M1 from Pimpama through to Helensvale. It's quite sluggish. And then it starts to move along, but still a fair bit of traffic through to Narang. If you're doing the northbound journey on the M1, that is a beautiful journey right through to Brisbane. You've got absolutely no holdups along the way, which is what we love to see. A little bit of traffic as you drive northbound along Bermuda Street, just through the Robina Waters area. But apart from that, we're

0: pretty good. I'm Jess Miller from ADN with the latest traffic on ABC Gold Coast.
1: Oh, thank you very much, Jess. And Brownie's already thrown down his, I guess, prospects for what's going to happen. Grand final, Roosters v Knights. He says Roosters to win. I hate to agree with you, Brownie, but it's going to be a very tough ask for the Knights to win the grand final. I mean, anything's possible. We saw that with the AFL grand final. But, yes, definitely the underdogs going into Sunday's game. You may have some thoughts on footy. You may have some thoughts on daylight saving. I know we've been talking about it quite a bit in the last 48 hours. Lots of text still coming through about daylight saving, and if you were going to have a line in Queensland, where would that line fall? We all know that's not going to happen any day soon. But anyway, but also your favourite insects. Favourite insects. I'm not a fan of midges. I know the ones I don't like. I do like Christmas beetles and I love butterflies, but there's been an ABC poll on your favourite insects and there are six finalists in the know with Chloe. We'll find out exactly which ones have got your vote.
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1: Ever been stung by a blue bottle? I think a few of us can put our hands up. It's not something you'd like to wish on your worst enemy. So when you see a blue bottle with a bladder that is a lot bigger than what you normally would see, it's fair to say you need to take some extra care. Dr. Lisa Gershwin is director of the Australian Marine Stinger Advisory Services. She's here now with everything you need to know about these larger than normal blue bottles and their very long tentacle.
3: Look, Nicole, these are not a good thing to have around. Normal blue bottles, you know, they sting, we don't like them, but they're just kind of a normal part of Australian beach life. These guys actually cause Irukandji syndrome, these big ones. So they're not proper Irukandjis, the ones we think of up in the tropical north, but this particular large species of blue bottle actually causes the same syndrome that Irukandjis are so famous for.
1: So the symptoms are what exactly?
3: Yeah, it's a constellation of really freaky symptoms. It's a severe, debilitating illness. Generally starts with difficulty breathing and a sort of really tight chest, and then it progresses to violent nausea and vomiting, a feeling of impending doom, a hypertension. Like, it's really quite serious. It is considered life-threatening, and we have had people who have died from Irukandji syndrome. So, you know, it's something that we don't mess with. And this particular giant blue bottle that's washing up right now, you know, it's quite rare, but because it causes Irukandji syndrome, those of us who know what this thing is, you know, the hair on the back of your neck stands up. It's like, oh no, that shouldn't be here, you know.
1: So define big, because I think most of us are accustomed to those little blueies that you see along the foreshore when those northerly winds come through. So what is big?
3: Yeah. No, big is, we're talking the size of your hand, we're talking half the length of your foot, we're talking big. Now, so that's the float that I'm talking about.
1: The bladder.
3: So the bladder, yeah. So a blue bottle has the float or the bladder or the bubble or whatever you want to call it, the big blue part, right? And then it's got usually one long main fishing tentacle and then some little fringy tentacles up above under the float. This one has multiple main fishing tentacles plus the little fringy bits, but it's those multiple main fishing tentacles that characterize this species that causes Irukandji syndrome.
1: So that long tentacle, I've seen stuff on social media where people have pasted out and it's around 6 meters long. Does that track?
3: Yeah, absolutely. So they don't grow it that long. They just grow it however long they grow it, but it can stretch out. Like when they relax it, it can just go and go and go and go. And when they wash up, you know, if a little bit of it gets caught over there, and the animal gets dragged over there, but the tentacle's stuck over there kind of thing, they can actually stretch out quite a ways. But even in the water, when they relax their tentacles to fish, you know, like they're actually trawling for fish or crustaceans, whatever they can find. But yeah, they relax out that main fishing tentacle, or in the case of these guys, the multiple main fishing tentacles, and they can be very, very long and extremely fine. You wouldn't see them in the water. They're as fine as cobwebs, you know. It's incredible.
1: How often do these bigger blueys surface?
3: Thankfully, not very often. So we generally see them maybe around once a decade or something like that. So, you know, they just live out in the high seas. I love the collective term for these. The collective for blue bottles is called an armada. And so you get these armadas of blue bottles just being blown around on the high seas. And when the winds are just right and, you know, sustained heading towards shore, they get blown into the shore, and they die once they wash up. You know, they don't tolerate drying out pretty well, but but we don't see them very often, and that's a good thing in my opinion.
1: The bigger, the not so much better. Why don't they have an official classification?
3: Yeah, so this is interesting. We've known about them for decades, and we've known for decades that they cause Irukandji syndrome, but they just haven't been named and classified yet. And that might be partly my fault. A colleague and I from the Queensland Museum in Brisbane, we actually did a paper on these guys a while back, and we didn't name and classify it at that time. And there was a medical report years ago that reported that they cause Irukandji syndrome, and they didn't name it and classify it at that point either. So there's not a lot of jellyfish specialists in Australia, and it just hasn't, it's just still sitting there waiting to be classified. We know about it. We know it's there, but and we all go, oh yeah, the big one.
1: We actually need the Latin version of big bad bluey. I think if we can
3: exactly
1: somehow
3: right.
1: translate that, and then we've got our scientific name.
3: Baddest blueiest.
1: The biggest, baddest, blueiest. Oh, maybe put it out to our listeners. What should we call these big blueies? Now, what about blue bottles and dogs? What should we know?
3: Yeah, look, this is very serious. So when you see something that's so huge and blue and, you know, like really scary looking like this, it's a pretty natural thing. You want to kind of poke it. You want to see what's going on there. You know, curiosity gets the best of us, right? The problem is people pick up a stick, they poke at it and go, ew, gross, oh, look at that, yuck, right? And then they toss the stick aside. But then somebody comes along with a dog. Come on, dogs and sticks, right? Dog picks up the stick in their mouth and they can get stung. And the problem is dogs can get Irukandji syndrome. So when these things are around, oh, please, for heaven's sake, please don't poke at them with sticks. Just look at them, photograph them, and keep walking. Or if you've got your dog at the beach, bring your own stick. Don't let it pick up sticks. And don't let it pick up these things in its mouth. You know, I've seen reports of dogs snapping at them in the water. Yeah, don't let your dog do that.
1: Not a good idea. And what about humans? If you are stung?
3: So the Australian Resuscitation Council, which is the authoritative body in this country that recommends, you know, the different treatments for first aid and whatnot, the ARC recommends rinsing well with seawater to wash away any stinging cells that are still adherent on the skin. And there will be billions. I mean, seriously, these guys leave a lot of stinging cells behind that haven't discharged yet. So you want to wash those away so you don't cause them to discharge. And then for the pain, use hot water or paradoxically ice. But the trick with the hot water is as hot as you can stand without scalding the skin. You don't want to cause a secondary injury. But hot water, very hot water, does actually relieve the pain faster and more thoroughly than ice, but it carries the possibility of burns as well. So you don't want to do that. But you really want to wash away the stinging cells with seawater first, because a typical sting, you only get like 10% of the initial sting, right? It's actually 10 to 20, I should say. So it's the other 80 to 90% that you're trying to wash away with the seawater before you put the fresh water on, which will cause massive discharge of those stinging cells. So it's a little bit complicated, but rinse it well with seawater and then use hot water or ice for the pain.
1: Yeah, some timely advice with those blueies making their presence known in recent days. And I think the best advice is just give it a bit of room. Always check those lifeguard signs to see what's going on in the waters. And if you do like to take your dogs on those unleashed beaches and there are blueies around, just keep an eye on them as well. We have reached out to our local lifeguards just to get a bit of a pulse for what's happening with the blueies, but as yet, no official response. It is 14 to 9.
4: 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My ABC QCWA weather calendar is back for 2027, featuring stunning weather photos captured by ABC audiences right across Queensland. Ooh, nice shot, Marty.
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4: All proceeds support the wonderful work of the Queensland Country Women's Association. But be quick, stock is limited. 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
1: We're asking this morning what your favourite insects are. Got any thoughts on daylight saving? Lots of texts coming through this morning. Anne says, if Tom Tate wants daylight saving, the Gold Coast should be made to be part of New South Wales. The rest of Queensland can then quite happily have no daylight saving. All right, thank you, Anne. Appreciate that. Favourite insects, no name to this, but I love bees. So do I. Anonymous texter. Always planted lots of flowers in my garden for the pollen, but this year, not even one bee. It's funny you should say that because I've noticed that there are less bees in my backyard as well. Thank you very much for that. I've got any thoughts? You can text me on 0487 993 222. As you know, the ABC loves polls. We poll your favourite movies, your favourite books, your favourite classical tunes, and now there's a poll about your favourite insects. And there are six finalists, insect finalists, that is, for your favourite insects. And in the know with Chloe, we will reveal which ones have proven very, very popular. I can tell you some butterflies have made the top six, which is very exciting. But also there's this really interesting one. Can't even tell you the name of it. Probably not the prettiest to look at, but rather interesting. So more on that after nine. Next, though, vegetables, gardening and school. We're going to find out a little bit about an interesting project that's happening in our backyard.
6: I love being able to cook food for different people that actually comes from our school.
1: All right, more on that story right after Mr. Big.

0: Mr. Big, to be with you on a Friday morning, what an honour that is, and what a glorious day it is out there for what will be a long weekend and the last weekend of school holidays. We're talking about a number of things this morning. Your favourite insect. Australia has voted 6 finalists. What are our top 6 insects? We'll find out in just a moment. Asking what your favourite insect is. Helmet from Benoa. Separated at birth, I think, you and me. Helmet, what's your favourite insect?
1: Oh, it'd have to be the ladybird, not just because of their colour, but because they also remind me of the Herbie, the VW Beetle.
0: Are you talking about...
1: Pardon the pun.
0: No, but, yeah, I know what you're saying. Like, I used to watch those films, yeah. Are you talking about Herbie the Talking Beetle movies when you were a kid? Yeah, I remember those. Yeah, that was fun.
1: They're just a cute-looking little insect. They're red. They're very identifiable. There's a bit of a legend saying that if you find one with 7 or more, and it's a farmer's legend, that... That means that there's a forthcoming drought, so we're probably entering El Nino effect, a massive one from what the forecasters are saying. So if you find one with 7 or more, that might be true, but there's also other legends saying that there means you're going to have the number of children with the number of dots that are on the back. I prefer the one about the money. You'll accumulate vast funds of wealth. So that's
0: they're lucky.
1: Yeah, and they're red, and everybody likes red.
0: Do you know what?
1: Very easy to know.
0: There is a ladybug in this mix. We're going to talk about it. I'll see if I can find the audio. That is a little bit different than your normal red and spotted ladybird that you and I are accustomed to, which is really – insects are fascinating, and we're going to get down and dirty in the dirt with some of these insects after 9. Thank you, Helmet. Appreciate you giving us a bell this morning. Maureen from Ravina, she says it has to be the stick insect once you find one. Yeah, they do camouflage really well. I'm not going to lie, Maureen, they do creep me out just a tad, just a little bit, because they are so sticky. I don't know what it is, but beautiful creatures, of course. It is 6 to 9. We're going to stay outside at the moment because parents often struggle with two things, getting kids to eat their greens and getting them excited about school. Well, there's a new program putting high-tech greenhouses into 9 Southeast Queensland schools, and that could help with getting kids to eat better but also being interested in the world around them. Our very own Emma Hannigan went to see what happens when the classroom moves into the greenhouse.
2: It's warm, it's green. And for these students at Pacific Pines State High School, it's definitely not your typical classroom. Inside this high-tech greenhouse, the class is caring for rows of lettuce, herbs and vegetables. They're checking the plants, learning how the system works and eventually taking the produce into the kitchen.
3: I love being able to cook food for different people that actually comes from our school.
2: For the students, there's something different about eating food they've actually grown themselves.
4: It's amazing that we get to have fresh vegetables, like not store-bought, but like freshly grown in our like greenhouse for school. It's just amazing.
2: The greenhouse program is run by not-for-profit organisation Food Ladder. It has 68 greenhouses operating at schools across the country. Food Ladder CEO Kelly McJanet says fresh food is just the start.
5: This is not a handout. This is not free food. This is food that children have grown and nurtured. They've planted the seed. They've looked after the plant. They've understood the inputs, the science, the environment. And then, of course, they're the ones that reap the beautiful reward at the end. So there's an incredible sense of pride that comes for the students through cultivating produce that they take home to their families. They turn into beautiful meals.
2: The greenhouse is also a living classroom, taking maths and science out of the textbook and applying it in the real world. Year 8 students Ahmed Mariol and Lillian Robbins say the programme makes other aspects of their schoolwork more relevant.
6: It's just not culinary or that. It's science as well, using the AI, how it's made, how the water goes through it, the fans, how we calculate the pH level and all that.
7: Learning the way the water and everything affects some plants to others is a big change, because I thought all water is the same for plants, but the plants rely on the temperature of the water.
2: Teacher Bridget Guthridge is the driving force behind the greenhouse at Pacific Pines State High School. She says it's attracting a lot of interest.
8: From STEM, we've had geography classes reach out. We've also had business classes interested to grow and then sell their produce as a little side business.
2: According to Foodladder, many schools experience an uptick in attendance on greenhouse days. In one particular school, from 30 to 90%. This ties with what experts on adolescent education have found. Professor Donna Prendergast from Griffith Institute for Educational Research says studies suggest this kind of hands-on learning has benefits well beyond the garden.
9: It impacts their engagement so much. We see that students will turn up on the days when they're engaged in activities such as school gardens and greenhouses. So it actually gives them purpose and a reason to be at school.
2: Professor Prendergast says the programs can also help students feel more connected and motivated.
9: Students will often say, why am I doing this? Why is this relevant? I'll never use this in my life. Well, obviously, this is really relevant to their everyday lives. So it gives them life skills that they can apply immediately, and they can see and they can imagine how that now has occurred. So it gives them this great connectedness across their learning.
10: Hey guys, let's go and see what we've got.
2: Back at Pacific Pines, the students' experience backs up the research.
6: Oh, fun. Super fun, because like we get to see it, and like we don't get much time outside of classroom. We're usually just sitting in a chair all day, and it's just better to come out here, look around, have some fun, talk.
2: For Kelly McJanet, the broader impact is exactly what she hopes this program can deliver.
5: It really is just like the old adage, teach a man to fish and he eats for a lifetime. The same applies here. Let's teach them how to grow food, give young people the tools that they need, and set them on their path for the future.
0: That is such a great idea. Greenhouse classrooms, that report from Emma Hannigan on 91.7 ABC Gold Coast. Loving your texts on your favourite insects. Just before, Helmut was saying that he loves the ladybird. Well, one of the six Aussie finalists in the ABC poll.
11: The tortoiseshell ladybird.
12: Ah, yes. Now, this one actually looks like it's got a tortoiseshell on it.
11: Look, it's as cute as a button. In fact, you could have that as a button. I could have it here and do up my coat with that one. It's beautiful.
0: Tortoiseshell ladybird. Who would have thunk? Cannot wait to hear about some of the interesting insects that made that top six list.
13: 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Traffic.
14: Final check of the roads for you Friday morning, and in good news, the earlier incident, Narang Street at Mini Street in Southport, has been moved out of the way, so all lanes have reopened and all of the congestion through that area eased off. In Chugan, there is a collision to watch for. Inland Drive, just at the roundabout where it meets Triton Parade. Emergency services are on scene. Please avoid the area if you possibly can. If you're doing the northbound journey through Robina along Bermuda Street, you'll just be on the brakes slightly. And we do have a fair bit of congestion for the Hooker Boulevard and Southport Burley Road intersection for Broadbeach Waters. For surfers, we just have a little bit of slowing down either side of Thomas Drive as you drive along the Gold Coast Highway. I'm Jess Miller from ATN with the latest traffic on ABC Gold Coast.
0: Thank you, Jess. Another traffic report for you at 9:15. No name to this text, but just saying that there are some very big Bluey's South Beach Cabaret, who says very dangerous because it's a dog beach and school holiday, so just be aware as well. My name's Nicole Dyer. It's now time for your latest ABC News. It's 9 o'clock.
15: ABC News. Good morning, I'm Maria Hatzakis. The federal government will today announce a crackdown targeting migration agents exploiting the visa system. Assistant Citizenship Minister Julian Hill will use a speech in Sydney to unveil further details of Labor's migration overhaul. In the government sites, the lawyers lodging baseless visa claims and those profiting from attempts to game the migration system. It's flagged restrictions focusing on predatory lawyers and agents working in the sector. Overseas, Israel's Prime Minister claims a pilot accused of trying to hijack a passenger plane bound for Tel Aviv had been radicalised. His Middle East correspondent, Matthew Doran.
16: The Omani national is accused of attacking his co-pilot on Wednesday, stabbing him and forcing their plane from Dubai to Tel Aviv into a nosedive before passengers stormed the cockpit and wrested back control. Benjamin Netanyahu has told Fox News the man is still being interrogated.
17: We know that he underwent Islamist radical indoctrination. That appears to be something we're gathering from the information, his personal information.
16: But the Prime Minister says it would still be some days before more is known about the motive and whether the pilot had any links to Israel's enemies, such as Iran. Two Australians were passengers on the flight.
15: French riot police have faced off against high school students who've taken to the streets to demand more education funding. Europe correspondent Mazoe Ford has the story.
18: Out of the classroom and onto the streets. French school students made makeshift barriers with bins and set them on fire to protest teacher shortages and run down school facilities. They're now at a political flashpoint at a sensitive moment for France as it faces record debt and a looming presidential election. The government has criticised the violence in some of the protests but concedes the issues raised need to be addressed.
15: Australia's e-safety commissioner is calling on the world's largest gaming platforms to boost their child safety protections. A new transparency report by the commissioner examined how the major gaming platforms are protecting users from serious harm. The information was provided under compulsory notices issued to the makers of Roblox, Minecraft, Fortnite and Steam. The report found significant gaps between each provider in how they're preventing and responding to serious harm and offensive or unlawful contents. Brisbane-born street artists are transforming tunnels and laneways into works of art in a bid to attract tourists and deter graffiti. Council-funded murals have already been installed in Newstead and Toowong, with more planned ahead of the 2032 Olympics and Paralympics. Brisbane City Council street art curator Matthew Turvo says the Toowong project is already proving effective.
19: The metric we were given for success was if we halved the amount of spend on removing vandalism, they consider it a success. So far it's been there for 6 months now, I think, and I believe it's only had one instance of vandalism.
15: In the AFL, the Brisbane Lions have thanked outgoing coach Chris Fagan, who's leaving the club after 10 years at the helm. The 65-year-old has announced his resignation days after leading the club to a premiership three-peat. He says he's run out of energy and wants to spend more time with his family. Lions co-captain Harris Andrews says the side will try to build on Fagan's success.
20: We'll obviously miss Fags. Like, we love him for everything he's brought to the club. And at the same time, I'm really comfortable in our group that, you know, we're looking to continue to achieve big things. I think we've got a really hungry group that are really passionate about hopefully trying to win a four-peat. The boys will get back to work quickly and, yeah, be excited and back in whoever comes in and takes over.
15: Meantime, Brisbane star midfielder Will Ashcroft has claimed the Lions' Best and Fairest Award. He polled 71 votes to win his first Merit Murray Medal at a ceremony last night. The weather for Queensland: isolated showers along the east coast, north of Townsville. Possible storms near the far southern Queensland border, southwest of Cunnamulla. Isolated showers in the western Gulf Country, mostly fine elsewhere. In the state, southeast, a sunny day. Brisbane 26, Ipswich 29, Logan 27. The Gold Coast and Toowoomba 25, Sunshine Coast 24 degrees.
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0: Good morning. Welcome to Friday, ahead of what will be a long weekend, the NRL Grand Final. Happening on Sunday, also from Sunday, New South Wales and Queensland will operate on two different time zones because, hello, daylight saving. Now, because daylight saving is going to take place and impact those of us on the other side of the border, our smoko theme today is...
21: We work hard, we play hard.
0: Oh, yeah. So it's all about sun, because we're fighting over what time of day do we get more sun. The debate on whether or not Queensland should somehow compromise by way of daylight saving, it will continue. The state government, though, has gone, it's not going to happen. No daylight saving. But it is going to impact those of us who perhaps live in New South Wales and work in Queensland. It does take us a little while to get used to it. And yes, often 2 clocks in one house can make a difference. So sun is the theme today. You can interpret that as you please. Plenty of sun today too, which is nice. Top of 25 in sunny conditions. You may want to go for that track, or

0: little cream. I don't mind it in my coffee, just quietly. Sunshine of Your Love. Over to you. What song with a bit of a sunshine vibe would you like to play in full after 10 o'clock this morning for our Smoko suggestion box? 0487 993 222 is the text number. Just your first name, because you've made an effort to text and be part of it. And I'd love to give you a shout out and your suburb. And, of course, most importantly, your song choice.
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0: Songs about the sun. Talk about insects this morning, because very soon in The Know with Chloe, we're going to reveal Australia's top favourite six insects. And I want to know what your favourite insect is. Nicole from Surface Paradise, good morning.
2: Hello.
0: Hello to you. Now, you've texted in. I love this, because I mentioned that I have a bit of a psychological issue with stick insects, which is completely irrational. I don't know why. I don't know why.
2: No, I do too.
0: Oh, you do too. So... Yes. But you mentioned phasmids. Now, this is something you stumbled upon in your time in Darwin. What is a phasmid?
2: It's a huge stick insect, green, harmless apparently, but quite terrifying if you come home and it's on your screen door when you're about to walk in the front door.
0: I can imagine, Nicole. How big are phasmids?
2: Well, they get to like around 20 centimetres, so they're not small.
0: That is huge. What?
2: And
0: yes.
2: When you pick them up to move them, they hiss at you.
0: Oh, my. They make a sound.
2: They make a sound, yes.
0: Oh, that just...
2: adds to the excitement, right?
0: So how do you remove them, or you just let them be?
2: Well, I just let them be, but if you do have to pick them up, you just pick them up by their body and move them.
0: It's interesting, isn't it, that humans, some of us, not everybody, have this irrational fear of some insects, considering our size, their size, how much harm they can do to us, but we still get a bit scared of them. I don't know why. I mean, spiders, they're cool, because, you know, you don't know which ones can be dangerous. Stick insects, you'd think, they're just minding their own business, just trying to get on with life. But for some reason, they are. Although I was telling Chloe, who's going to come in with our six finalists in just a moment, and I said, when I lived on the Sunshine Coast many moons ago, we had a spare room that was quite dark, and I was living along the Mooloolaba River, and I opened the door once, and there was an infestation of large moths. Like massive, I'm talking hundreds of moths. It was like a scene. It was like it was a house of horrors.
2: A horror movie.
0: Closed the door, and just rang my partner at the time and said, I can't deal. This is on you. And I don't know what happened from there. Let's not go there. But there you go. The life of insects. Nicole, thank you very much. I really appreciate the education on phasmids. We are also asking for your songs about the sun. Colin from Coomera. Come on down, Colin. Hello.
3: Hello, Nicole. Nice to talk to you again.
0: And you. You've got not one but two suggestions.
3: Yeah, two suggestions. Well, you did have the Here Comes the Sun, and that's probably a beautiful song, and that is probably the song that was foremost in my mind. And then there was a song, I thought it was the Beach Boys, but because I hadn't heard it for a long time, but turns out it's the Sun Rays, I Live for the Sun.
0: Oh, I know which song you're talking about. We'll get a grab up so we can see whether that's the song people would like to hear in full. Oh, hang on for a sec. Chloe is so quick. This is the one you're referring to.

0: Oh, Colin, hit those high notes. That's a great track. I love that. That very much really get into that slipstream of Friday morning vibe. I love
1: exactly.
0: It. Colin, thank you so much for that. We've got suggestions for Black Hole Sun from Soundgarden and Always the Sun from The Stranglers from Brownie as well. So some wonderful suggestions coming through. Please keep them coming. One of those tracks will be played in full after 10 o'clock this morning. I'm slowly revealing the top six finalists. The full list, though, we'll have when Chloe joins us. But another finalist for the number one spot for Australia's favourite insect, the top six very soon, is the glowworm.
2: The Otway glowworm?
3: Yes.
2: Now, this is not a worm.
3: It looks like snot.
2: Well, the bits that come off it do. So, again, this is... It's not a worm. It's actually the grub of a fly.
3: Right.
2: And what it does is inside a cave, and I don't know if you've been to the caves in the Otways, it glows, but it also has these silk threads that go down, and they light up almost like a chandelier. And that attracts tourists, but it also attracts other insects which get caught in the chandelier and become food.
0: It's pretty interesting, the kingdom of insects. And I'm asking for your favourite. Brownie loves cicadas. I love cicadas too. They just say, they scream summer, don't they? Especially in the Aussie bush, cicadas. Good suggestion. And Chantelle, I'm about to play a track that is going to make you very happy. She says, I absolutely love bees. I have a wonderful selection that visit my yard. I have blue banded who live under my house, teddy bear, leaf cutters, and some of the more common European bees. It's just a beehive haven at Chantelle's place, just to get you in the vibe for insects. How about this track? Yeah, it's The Cure. It's called Caterpillar. On 91.7 ABC Gold Coast.

0: That's The Cure and Caterpillar. Oh, thank you, Robert Smith. It is 17 minutes past nine.
1: In the Know with Chloe.
0: 1, 2, 3, 4. Oh, well.
2: I'm back for my weekly appearance.
0: Come on down. I know, it's like we just can't get enough of you. So when you're here, it's such a treat.
2: Yeah.
0: Although, before we talk insects.
2: Yeah.
0: We're going a little dark.
2: We are going a little bit dark. You know my fascination with true crime. In fact, I haven't been well this week. I've been in bed for a few days just watching so many documentaries. And I actually had watched this documentary, I think last year, on Krista Pike. Now, imagine going in for a lethal injection on death row, Nicole, having two injections administered, and instead of passing away, you start snoring loudly. Well, this is what happened to Tennessee death row inmate Krista Pike.
0: This is a bizarre story.
2: It's a bizarre story. It's a big news story. It's been everywhere this morning. Executors in the US state of Tennessee have been halted for the rest of the year after two attempts to execute a death row inmate with a lethal injection failed. Now, Krista Pike would have been the first woman to be executed in Tennessee in more than 200 years.
0: What did she do?
2: So she actually, well, her and her then boyfriend, she was 18 at the time, beat, tortured and killed a young woman by the name of Colleen Schlemmer. This happened in 1996.
0: So 30 years ago.
2: A lot, yeah, 30 years she's been on death row for, this woman. And, yeah, terrible documentary, terrible circumstances. Abraham Bonovitz from Death Penalty Action spoke to the ABC on this earlier this morning.
3: The hospital that she's been taken to has a duty to keep her alive. You know, who knows how much brain damage or, you know, what her situation is. We just nobody has shared that information, as far as I know, up till this moment. The governor of Tennessee, Bill Lee, who refused to grant mercy to her, basically said, okay, no more executions till the end of the year, which effectively means no more executions under his watch because his term as governor ends. Unfortunately, the person that is most likely to be the next governor, that'll be decided in our elections next month, she is totally ready to go on with executions. We actually are afraid she might try to do what they're doing in Florida, which is an execution every 2 to 3 weeks, actually more frequently. They just added a second person on October 13th, so they're going to do two in one day in Florida. But for us, you know, it really doesn't matter how we kill our prisoners. It's that we kill them when the system is so broken. It's unfair. And one of the issues and the thing that got that created a stay of execution for Krista Pike by one of the appeals courts basically said that, you know, she had argued that she should be able to testify about the sexual violence she experienced as a child. And the state argued that she was a liar and therefore her testimony would be inadmissible. And the judge said, okay, and then didn't allow her testimony. Well, in recent weeks, the state admitted that they had lied about that, that she wasn't lying about her the sexual trauma that she experienced. And that's why the stay was put in place.
2: Abraham Bonovitz there from Death Penalty Action. He did speak to the ABC earlier this morning.
0: It's so foreign.
2: It's very foreign and very convoluted and contradictory as well, I believe. Like, I mean, she's sentenced to death and then, you know, that she doesn't die, and so they call an ambulance.
0: Mm.
2: She's now in hospital, and they're trying to keep her alive.
0: Oh, I know.
2: It's just
0: icky all around.
2: It's very icky.
0: Absolutely.
2: I felt the need to talk about that this morning because it is everywhere, and it is fascinating.

0: Camila Cabello. What a great track.
1: Well, that is the song that plays when this young gun from the AFLW scores a goal. Havana Harris, she has committed her future to the Gold Coast through till 2029, declaring the club had become her second home. She was the 2024 number two overall pick, and she signed a three-year extension with the club. She first joined before her 14th birthday.
0: Wow.
1: Now, this girl I've known since she was in primary school, kindergarten. She went to school with my kids, and I watched her dominate every sport every year.
0: So she's one of those all-rounders.
1: Yeah. Okay. And my daughter, of course, being very sporty herself, she could not wait for Havana. She's a year ahead of her to leave. She's like, once she's gone, Mum, I can win the cross country. And she did. Finally, Phoenix, my daughter, won the cross country after Havana left.
0: So Havana's, she's fast.
1: She's fast.
0: She's strong.
1: She's very tall.
0: Oh my gosh.
1: And comes from great stock. Both her parents were athletes as well. And she's a varsity college graduate, Bond University, QAFLW. Champion as well. So good news for the AFLW.
0: Yay.
1: Gold Coast Suns.
0: I know, it's kind of weird to talk AFLW ahead of the NRL grand final that's happening, but these things are happening in the off season. So congratulations and well done to the Suns.

0: The 2026 Insect of the Year finalists have been announced, and two very different butterflies, a pair of cute beetles, the iconic Otway glowworm, and a super fly guy have been announced. The six Australian Insect of the Year finalists, selected by entomological experts and organisations ahead of a national vote to choose the nation's favourite small wonder, includes official poll of. Now, these are the six finalists. You've mentioned them already.
1: Or some of them.
0: Some of them, the Mallee Bronze Azure Butterfly.
1: Oh, nice.
0: The Orchid Swallowtail Butterfly. The Gold Christmas Beetle. That's one
1: mine.
0: Of your favourites.
1: Yep.
0: The Tortoise-Shelled Ladybird. The Otway Glowworm. And Stork-Eyed Signal Fly. Here's the poll coordinator, Gavin McGrath, talking about the most interesting finalist.
2: And then there is a thing called the Stork-Eyed Signal Fly.
3: Now, this is your underdog.
2: It is. And this was chosen by the CSIRO, which has joined us this year as one of our partners. Mm. And, look, I'm here to say it's not the prettiest bug. And that's why I'm probably going to vote for it. I think I'm allowed to vote for it.
3: Yeah.
2: It would look a bit like a blowfly with his stalks coming out of its head, and the eyes are on the end of the stalks, which looks odd, but it then does something that is amazing for insects. And I guess this is all about highlighting how amazing insects are. Butts heads with other male signal flies.
3: Right.
2: To attract the attention of the females, which kind of have stalks, but they're not as big. And it's just amazing. It's not the behaviour I would have expected. Mm.
0: Yeah, I'd love to see Jeff Goldblum do a sequel, The Stork-Eyed Signal Fly.
1: That's right.
0: He's got quite big eyes. You just need to put them on stalks.
1: Yeah.
0: Kill it.
1: Interesting little bunch of insects there. Now, I'd love to know what your favourite insect is. It might be the Christmas beetle. I love the Christmas beetle, but I have not seen them for a few years.
0: Yeah, true.
1: So
0: I like a butterfly. Butterflies are nice. I like all insects. I quite enjoy spiders. Yeah. My brother-in-law has a pet tarantula, which I quite enjoy.
1: How does that go? Is it in a big fish tank?
0: It's in an enclosure. Yes.
1: Oh God! What, half of the house is just cordoned off?
0: Well, they've got a lot of. Well, they live in the Pilbara, so they have a lot of animals. They have baby joeys they rescue, and he has a snake. He's got a black cockatoo called Forest, which doesn't like any women except for me. I'm his favourite. So
1: let's circle back to the tarantula for just a moment. Why? Why a tarantula?
0: I don't know. Why not? Why not?
1: They're
0: Nicole?
1: Big and hairy, though.
0: Yeah.
1: And it stays in its little area. It doesn't sort of, they don't let
0: it
1: roam.
0: A bit like being married, really.
1: Don't let it roam around the house big and hairy. Oh, Lordy. You have no qualms picking up a spider and taking it outside.
0: None.
1: I am the weakest of the weak when it comes to spiders. I've got to say to someone else, can you just please take it outside?
0: Yeah.
1: I can't do it. I just can't. But have you always been that way?
0: Yeah, I think so. I've never had issues with insects. And snakes. I don't mind snakes
1: either.
0: But
1: you don't like moths.
0: I don't like moths. Yeah, and there was a big bogon moth on one of my towels yesterday as I was bringing all the washing in. I hadn't seen them for a while. It was huge, this thing. I don't like them.
1: No.
0: Don't like bogon moths.
1: If you've got a favourite insect, do us a favour and text it through. And why? 0487 993 222.
4: It's a nice day for a white wedding. It's a nice day to start again.
0: Start again. He has. Funny man Jim Carrey has secretly married his longtime girlfriend Min Ah, despite saying he would never get hitched again after two failed marriages.
5: Hello, chérie. Où est ma taguée? Is it fate? Is it meant to be? Is it written in the stars that we are destined to fraternize? I'd like to think so.
0: The Mask star Jim Carrey tied the knot with the actress who is 32 years his junior in a private ceremony in Los Angeles. He previously wed his Dumb and Dumber co-star Nicole Lauren Holly in 1996, but their marriage lasted just 8 months. Before that, he was married to actress Melissa Womer from 1987 until 1995. They had a daughter, Jane, and the funny man has also dated numerous glamorous A-listers, including Bridget Jones's star Renee Zellweger, Mad Men actress January Jones. He was also in a relationship with Jenny McCarthy, former Playboy model, until 2010. So let's hope this one...
1: Yeah, he's found together. His forever.
0: Yeah, found his forever love.
1: Yeah. I came to get down, I came to get down. So get down to your seat and jump around,
0: jump around, jump around. Are you coordinated with skipping? Are you a skipper?
1: I used to be.
0: Yeah. Can you do the twos and threes and, you know, double movements?
1: I'm not going to lie. It's been a little while. But I remember it was, you know, how different fads come through schoolyards, and we used to jump heart health at school.
0: Yeah, jump rope for heart.
1: Yeah, we used to do that. And then you just spend like hours. And I think you used to get sponsorship for how long you could skip and then you'd raise money at the same time.
0: It's actually really good exercise.
1: It is really good exercise if you do any skipping on a regular basis. But there's a huge competition that's going on at the moment.
0: Yeah, Australia's finest jump rope skippers have descended on Darwin for 5 days of double dutch, speed sprints and freestyle routines at the national championships. Among the competitors are former world champions, as well as an up-and-coming 12-year-old prodigy from Melbourne who has stunned the judges, Nicole, with his world-class speeds. The best skippers will go on to represent Team Australia in Norway in 2027.
1: It's an art.
0: It is an art. It's a skill.
1: Yeah, in the know with Chloe, just talking about this competition, I love double dutch though.
0: Yeah,
1: and this is where
0: cool.
1: You've got your two ropes and you sort of overlap them and then you sort of jump in the middle. I don't know if I could do that now,
0: yeah,
1: but I could do it.
0: I think I'd get
1: when.
0: A whip. I think I'd get a whip mark on me.
1: Or what about
0: too slow?
1: Yeah. What about the one where you're skipping and then someone comes into your skipping circle and you do it together?
0: Together.
1: I used to like that one. Or the one where you would cross the rope over
0: and
1: then
0: crossover.
1: jump over it.
0: Because there's lots of good tricks.
1: There was lots
0: makes
1: of
0: me
1: tricks.
0: Want to go buy the jump rope now.
1: Yeah.
0: Practice.
1: Could you
0: maybe
1: do backwards?
0: I could make it to the next the next world class tryouts. Do you think?
1: We'll go in as a combo.
0: We can go in as a combo, you and I. We'll practice our synchronized skipping.
1: I think we could possibly not do that very well at all.
0: We could not.
1: Oh, yeah. But we could, you know, we're open to everything.
0: Yeah.
1: In the know with Chloe on 91.7 ABC Gold Coast, if you've got a young writer in your house, then you may be interested in this because it's still school holidays. From 1:30 to 2:30, there is a youth writing workshop. It's called Inspiration is Everywhere. As I mentioned, Upper Coomera. And there's a writer actually who won a pretty big prize when she was at Kingscliff High School. And many years later, she's written a book that have included some of the characters from when she was younger. So we're going to have a bit of a chat about that. And who knows, if boredom has set in and you're thinking, what about a writer? Would you like to, you know, hear from a successful writer? Maybe this is for you. So more on that in just a moment. Brownie says, missed a lot of classes at school by skipping. Boom, Tish. I need to have that at the ready when you come through, Brownie. Also, for our Smoko song suggestion today, it's all about the sun. And a lot of people loving Colin's choice of the Stingrays this morning. So thank you very much, Colin, for ringing up and saying, can we have written a book that have included some of the characters from when she was younger? So we're going to have a bit of a chat about that. And who knows, if boredom has set in and you're thinking, what about a writer? Would you like to, you know, hear from a successful writer? Maybe this is for you. So more on that in just a moment. Brownie says, missed a lot of classes at school by skipping. Boom, Tish. I need to have that at the ready when you come through, Brownie. Also, for our Smoko song suggestion today, it's all about the sun. And a lot of people loving Colin's choice of the Stingrays this morning. So,

Stingrays also coming through. Blister in the sun is another suggestion. Maybe you want to hear that one as well this morning. Kirsten from Southport says, catchy beat, singing out loud with friends, 80s memories. Yeah, you've got to love the Femmes. And Barb from Burley, she says, oh, loving the show. I'm in Tassie, but still listen. Oh, thank you, Barb. It's nice to know that we've got you in our sights and you're still tuning in. It's a very nice feeling. It is 28 to 10 on ABC Gold Coast. Here's Jenny Morris.

0: Asperell Beach and Miami. Also got a bit of a build too for Reedy Creek Road around Southport Burley Road through Burley, and Southport Burley Road itself slowing up through Robina and Varsity Lakes as well. Same for Currumbin Creek Road, Currumbin Waters, and also for Minjumbul Drive through Tweed Heads. South Pacific Highway doing all right through Chindera and Benora Point. I'm Chris Hull from ATN with the latest traffic on ABC Gold Coast.
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3: Beautiful blue skies inspiring our theme today. 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When I'm a-

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2: Tambourine Oxenford Road travelling well through Wongawollin and through Oxenford. Hope Island Road is doing okay through Helensvale and through Hope Island. Seeing a bit of a build for the Coomera Connector southbound on the approach to Helensvale Road. M1 southbound already a mess between Ormo and Narang with reports of a crash through Pimpama southbound as well. Brisbane Road on the build through Arundel and Vigoura Waters. Gold Coast Highway slows up through Southport, Surfers Paradise.

0: George Michael, Elton John, Don't Let the Sun Go Down on Me. If you want to get behind any of the suggestions or come up with your own, 0487 993 222 is the text number. We can text through ABC Listen as well. Next, though, we're going to catch up with an author who's giving an inspiration workshop. 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
0: What were you writing when you were 17? For Megan Jacobson, it was the beginning of a writing career. She won the Sydney Morning Herald Young Writer of the Year Award while she was at Kingscliff High School. 25 years later, some of the characters she created back then have popped up, this time in her new young adult novel. It's called The Waiting Place. She is giving a creative writing workshop today as part of the library series. It's all about inspiration, and I had a quick chat to her earlier this week and asked, what is her latest book, The Waiting Place, all about?
2: It's kind of The Good Place meets a Tradwife TikTok account.
0: Okay. All right. Please explain.
2: Okay. So it's about a 16-year-old girl who was raised in a very high-control religious community. That's what people call a cult. Lots of linen prairie dresses, and it's very aesthetically pleasing. And then very early on, she dies in a car accident. And now this is not a spoiler. It's in the back. It's in the blurb. And then she ends up in this afterlife where people are being sorted into the good line and the bad line. But she sees her rebellious big sister who had left the cult being sorted into the bad line. So she decides to run away with the teen bank robber and the most perfect girl from her community. And they end up in this afterlife that morphs into all the different places that they've waited in their lives. And for them to survive, they need to take the action or say the thing that they were too afraid to say or do back when they were alive. And through this, secrets are revealed and we discover why they're running away from the angels and from their own demons.
0: Yeah, so personal demons, other demons, the afterlife, cults. You've got it all covered. The three characters that you fall in love with are Emily, Xanthi, and Jackson. And Jackson's the bank robber. What is your process when you're bringing characters from your past into a story of the present?
2: Oh, it's so hard because I had Emily and her sister Sarah and their dad. And I had the situation, and I love the idea of a little sister saving a big sister. As a little sister myself, I feel like we need more representation in these kind of stories. It's normally the big sister saving the little one. So I had these characters, and I loved the idea of, you know, the afterlife. I just find it so fascinating. But I didn't have a story. I had a situation and I had characters. And then a couple of years ago, I was driving my car, and this is going to sound crazy, but Jackson and Xanthi just came to me out of the blue as I was driving. And I suddenly knew that I had my story, and I had to pull over because I started crying, and this has never happened to me before. So it was a bit magical.
0: Megan Jacobson, I've never had an author describe that light bulb moment in such a way. When you're developing your characters, how do you go about doing it? Do you sit down and you work out their traits? Do you know how the story ends before you start? How do you go about doing it?
2: Okay, so the characters come to me. I don't sort of think about them too much. They just start talking and I have to listen. But I do know what the ending is going to be. I'm too afraid to start a novel without knowing the ending. It just seems too much work. But if I know what's going to happen, then I have something to work towards and it's a little bit less scary. It's like having a little bit of a roadmap. So I actually wrote the last chapter of this book first.
0: Oh, and is that a new technique for you?
2: No, but every book just, I don't know, they're all, you know what, this is my third novel and every single time I think I know how to write a novel because I've done it before, but no, every time it's a different process. I don't know why.
0: Where does your fascination with cults come from? Because this group that you've referred to, they've got their own religion that involves mm-hmm. aliens, and it's very much a man's world. Mm-hmm. Women are very much to be seen and not to be heard. What inspired that?
2: Well, I do love a good cult. It was great to be able to watch cult documentaries and just tell my husband, no, I'm working right now. This is important.
0: It's all research, yes.
2: But I also love the idea that these people willingly give up autonomy. And they give up their decision-making process to somebody else. And I wanted to explore that because I have been watching a lot of TikToks And a lot of Manosphere or Tradwife TikToks are rebranding submission as self-care to young women and saying, you know, the hustle culture is too hard and the soft life is better if you, you know, give up control and, you know, stay in the kitchen. And I just wanted to explore the idea that what if someone was raised in this environment? Like, it wouldn't be a soft life at all. We know exactly how women are treated because it's happened in the past when they give up all of their control. And also, you know, men in this community are also controlled by the prophet, even though they have more control than the women do. You know, you don't need to be in a cult to give up your control. So many people just blindly follow what other people say without really putting their ear to their soul and listening hard and figuring out, you know, what it is that they want to do. And so this book is about death, but it's also about how to live, essentially.
0: Young adult novel author Megan Jacobson, you're on the Gold Coast today and you're sharing your expertise in writing in a workshop. What things do people want to know from you?
2: Normally people ask where I get my inspiration from, 100%. So this workshop is all about how young people can find inspiration, you know, in different things around them using, you know, writing techniques, using music, using images. And I just sort of throw a whole bunch of things at them. And we do some writing exercises together and I show them how different tools can be used to come up with your own individual story and to find their own voice as well.
0: In what ways did you hone your craft? You obviously had a knack for writing in high school. Did you then enter competitions? Did you join writing groups? What was your path?
2: I'm a big fan of competitions, so I used to enter writing
0: really?
2: Competitions.
0: Really? Are you competitive just a little bit?
2: I'm so competitive. But also, I'm the youngest of four. And when you're one of four, it's very hard to get a word in, especially when you're the littlest. So I discovered that if I could write, then nobody could interrupt me.
0: Megan Jacobson, young adult winning author. She is going to be fronting up to the Upper Coomera Library this afternoon from 1:30 to 2:30. She's giving a youth writing workshop. Inspiration is Everywhere is the name of that workshop. Megan, what advice do you have, especially for young writers who just don't quite know how to navigate the world yet because they're still in high school but are really keen to perhaps follow in your footsteps?
2: Well, I was really bad for a long time. So thankfully, I wasn't discouraged. I just kept at it. So one of the things for me is, you know, I'll read a gorgeous book and it will discourage me a little bit because I'm like, oh, I'll never get there. But then I remember the difference between my first draft and my last draft. And you can't compare your early work with, you know, something that's been edited and polished. And you can't edit a blank page. So my recommendation is just to keep on going and just to work at it. And that's one thing that I'm very disappointed with the rise of AI, because it's not, it's only by trying and failing that you figure out what your voice is and what, you know, your unique thing is that you want to say. And if you outsource that to a computer and to a corporation, then you will never develop your own unique voice and you are giving your own voice away. And for me, I just find that heartbreaking.
0: The voice there of Megan Jacobson and the youth writing workshop that she's holding today, 1:30 to 2:30 p.m. Upper Coomera Library. It's called Inspiration is Everywhere, her latest YA novel, The Waiting Place.
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0: Sun is your theme for Smoko today. Plenty of talk about daylight saving. So, suggestions so far. Jen from Broadbeach.

mind hearing Boney M, says Jenna. She says, gorgeous day on the GC. How can we go past this track? If you're winning Smoko, you may agree with Jen. Let me know. Sharon from Redland Bay, Here Comes the Sun from the Beatles would be her pick for today. You've got a few minutes to get in with your suggestions for the theme of sun on 0487 993 222. If you missed it, Trevor Jackson had a great chat with a Novocastrian who also happens to be a publican. A lot of excitement in Newcastle about the upcoming grand final, the Knights taking on the Roosters. The outpouring of emotion in a one club town is pretty special, and we'll feel the vibe in just a moment.

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2: And this is your local mornings program. My name's Nicole Dyer. Good to be with you on this beautiful sunny Friday. Sun is your smoko theme for today.

0: Brownie dropping another suggestion in for our smoker. You've got until 10 o'clock this morning for a song you'd like to hear in full after the 10 o'clock news. Also after 10, your weekend entertainment report.
1: This is Verity.
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2: You're the only writer who can finish this last novel.
3: This is my confession.
0: Oh, shivers. Psychological thriller Anne Hathaway like you've never seen her before. We'll get the lowdown with our entertainment reporter, as well as what's on the small screen, and a bit of an interesting offering from Tom Cruise as well. But you also may have your eyes glued on the telly on Sunday because we've got the grand final, the Newcastle Knights, the NRL underdogs, taking on Sydney's eastern suburbs in the Sydney Roosters. It's been 25 years since the Knights have made the GF, and this time last year they're licking their wounds at the bottom of the ladder. Luke Tills is a publican at the Happy Wombat in Newcastle, and he caught up with Trev on Brekkie this morning to share the excitement.
4: Oh, mate, it's amazing. It's just the best vibe. I was in Newcastle back in 2001 when they won, and I think this is actually even better. I don't know whether it's because I'm a bit older or because of the sheer like length of the wait, but the whole town is just going off every single day. Everyone's just going out to sort of run into people. You're sort of nodding at people just to have a chat. You're sort of excited to have a talk about the game, you know.
5: It's a one-team town. We know that. It's working-class roots. And there have been some really lean years for the Knights the last few years. As you say, the last one in 2001. They won in 1997. So they've got two titles. But since that last one, they've been tough years, really tough years. So what is the mood like? Can you paint a picture of what's actually going on in Newcastle this week?
4: Well, it's got disbelief. Like, it's just, I think in that game, like, we were just more packed than we've ever been. Like, so that with all the venues in Newcastle have just been rammed. So for the first game of the finals, all the pubs are sort of busy, as they normally are in a finals game. But then they won that and everyone sort of couldn't quite believe it. Then, after that, sorry, my son just yelled at me. Then after that, sort of, all the pubs were absolutely rammed for the next game. And then it's just now, all those people have just kept rebooking every table. So there's been no seats available in Newcastle since the second game. So there's now live sites set up. No one can quite believe what's going on. That's the thing. It's this shock, excitement. It's like you said before, it's like a fair.

0: retail. So,
1: well, they finished seventh. Okay. Like, they only just scraped into the semis. They knocked off the Bunnies. They travelled to New Zealand. They beat Penrith with only 12 players. And now they're riding all that momentum of the emotion. I can understand why fans got to pinch themselves. Are we really here? Well, is this really happening?
0: Well, that's the thing. I think what happened was you had that Manly game, the last home game of the season. They were meant to just have this because they were nearly in the top four. Everyone sort of forgets this. They were nearly in the top four for most of the season. Then they lost their last home game against Manly. And that was just this devastating blow, which stopped them getting into the four. Then everyone's expecting them when they went over to the Warriors. Warriors have obviously been strong all year. They were up 12-0. Then they dropped down to 12. But there was this real stoic loss over in Auckland. And I don't think that we're where we are now without that 12-man loss in Auckland, which gave them this confidence. And they've just kept on believing in themselves and just smashing these highly ranked teams. Everybody in the country's behind them. Like, yes. It's mania everywhere. I think Canberra, every other city around the country is going for Newcastle.
1: It'd be an amazing finish if they managed to beat the Chooks on Sunday.
0: Especially the Chooks. I mean, back at 97, obviously, the bad guys were Manly. You know, everyone hated Manly. And then, of course, the Knights have come through and the unlikely victory. Roosters, I think, borderline are more hated than Manly at that time, at the moment. Like, they're just so... Imagine if Penrith won. No one would turn on and watch the grand final, I don't think. Like, it's so boring to see Panthers, Melbourne, Roosters. But to see the Knights
1: old,
0: in
1: same
0: there,
1: old, yeah.
0: And yeah, this spirited team. Like, I'm walking around the streets right now. I'm down New Lambton in Newcastle, which is a suburb. Every single shop has got balloons, streamers. My kids have just come out of the cafe with two Knights cookies that have been baked up yesterday. Like, it's just the coolest thing. There's three houses on this street that have now been painted red and blue. I think the last time in 97, it's actually been painted. Like,
1: painted the whole house red and blue.
0: Painted the whole front of the house. This one of the guys didn't tell his wife. She'd come home and seen the house red and blue. He's a painter, so I'm sure he can fix it up after the game. But
1: oh, that's funny.
0: There's sort of stuff going on. It's chaos. It's awesome.
2: Yeah, beautiful chaos. That's Newcastle publican Luke Tills on exactly what is happening in Newcastle ahead of the grand final on Sunday.

0: Sun suggestion for Smoko. Our winning song after the news. We've got your entertainment report. Some very interesting offerings at the movies as well as on the small screen. And Rhonda Birchmore, icon of musical theatre, will be my very special guest for Musical Milestones. It's news time.
1: ABC News. Good morning, I'm Maria Hatzakis. The federal government is today set to announce a plan to crack down on migration lawyers and agents who exploit the visa system. Will Murray reports.
2: Assistant Citizenship Minister Julian Hill will today use a speech in Sydney to unveil further details of Labor's migration overhaul, including new restrictions on international students that take effect from today. He's also expected to condemn migration lawyers and agents who sell false hope to clients with little prospect of remaining in Australia and flag plans to restrict their activity. Australia's net overseas migration was more than 290,000 in the year to March, with the government pledging to curb the rate to 225,000 by next financial year.
1: The Safety Commissioner is calling on online gaming platforms to strengthen protections against child exploitation and violent extremist content. A report by eSafety has found significant differences and gaps in child safety measures on major platforms, including Roblox, Fortnite, Minecraft and Steam. Commissioner Julian McGrath says simple measures like age assurance are still not up to standard.
3: They're introducing new services like dating services and shopping where the primary demographic is 8 to 13 and they're allowing adults to intermingle. I mean, what could possibly go wrong there? These platforms started as digital playgrounds for kids and they've allowed adults to be able to infiltrate.
1: Israel's prime minister claims a pilot who allegedly tried to hijack a passenger plane bound for Tel Aviv had been radicalized. The Yemeni nationals accused of attacking his